0: And he's feeling it tonight. And the Bulldogs are out by 20 again. 7-3-45. Fremantle 4-1-25. We're only 5 minutes into the second term. It is the Bulldogs by 20. 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
1: I'm just quite in awe of what we're watching at the moment from Marcus Bontempelli. Just when you think it all, you think you've seen it all. I haven't seen a man limp so much on a football field.
2: He'd be so good.
1: And yet he's been so good. He's kicked a goal to go with, what is he up to now? About 16 disposals. It's absolutely incredible what we're witnessing.
2: Yeah. And Kel, 16 disposals from him are 16 disposals got by, I haven't seen one wasted, whether it be hand, by foot or by hand. So that's the telling factor.
1: So margin back out to 20 points. Doggies lead it, but breaking out of the centre of the Dockers. Johnson's on the end of it. He goes long and strong. Oh, Tracy over the top. There's almost a bicycle kick in the air. He leapt up over the back of two Bulldogs. And Josh Tracy with a specky.
3: Yeah, and that's where why Justin Longmuir would have been so frustrated at quarter time, knowing if our midfield can be better, our forward line has a huge advantage.
2: Yep.
3: So get it in there.
1: And came from a mile back. It was like the stall gift. He came from scratch, leapt up over the top with those two strong hands, clutched the mark, and he misses the goal.
2: See, that Bolton, that's the roles that Fremantle can improve upon with Bolton. And you can see what damaging, how damaging he can be.
1: Dogs by 19 points, 7 gone in the second.
0: Richards marks the kick out and off he trots. Oh, kicks a helicopter down the wing and somehow Vandermeer was able to mark it. And he can give it back to Richards, who keeps on moving city wing. Kicks the Dogs out to half forward. Wagner on a one-on-one out there with West. Ball hits the deck. West keeps it alive, knocks it inside the forward 50. Lewis clever, shepherds. West goes and wins it. Handball away to Dolan. He gives it to Vandermeer. Hot hand pass away to Gallagher. Centering kick for the Bulldogs. At the drop, Dudley grabs it. Tackled, ball up.
2: Good play. Good set up outside the back, out the front 52. The Dogs got 2, 4, 6 players out there to the Dockers 3. Good set up.
0: 20 metres out from the Dogs' goal. English palms it down. Young passing through. Handball goes back to Wagner. Just got boot to ball as he's been tackled. The Bond extracts it to Richards. There's a whistle. It's a free. It's going against the Bond. He threw it out, said the umpire, and a free kick to come back.
3: He actually did.
0: This is going to go to...
2: He's human.
3: Yes.
0: This will be Carl Warner, who's rewarded. The purple boots. He's got it at full back. The Bulldogs by 19.
1: Brings it out to the Dock side. Amos the target. Now a bouncing ball at ground level. Bolton breaks the tackle, goes to ground, gets up. Incredible. Over to Young. Now quick hands. They've got it here, the Dockers. A stabbing ball's been marked by Switkowski and it came off the boot of Amos. Amos flushes by. Kick goes wide still to Erasmus. Still, they're just skirting the perimeter here, Fremantle. He's too far out to score, Neil Erasmus. On the Dock side, going to the northern end, over the head he goes of Tracy. Caulfield with the double grabber. It's been paid the mark.
3: Oh, wow. That's
1: his
3: not handball, a good
1: handball. Well, he handballed. It was a bouncing ball that eventually made its way to Bailey Dale, and his kick, as always, saves the day. Marked by Kennedy out wide. He gives the handball to the running Buslinger. Drives it straight down the line to Bontempelli, who marks in front. Over to Dolan on the left. Dabs it to Norton. Oh, well done by Brennan Cox. Tracking back. Had to plug the hole. And with the fist, sees it over. Kills it over the boundary line.
2: Who took the mark out? Who, that mongrel ball had come out of the back line?
1: Is it Kennedy?
3: Kennedy.
2: No.
3: Oh. I reckon it was Kennedy. Yeah.
2: The blonde player? No.
1: Dolan.
0: Vandermeer's got the peroxide.
2: Must win Vandermeer. That was a very good mark. That had potential to break a lot of fingers.
0: English palms it down. Off hands to Spilsuit to Riley West, who hooks it through for a goal. He's got his range tonight, Riley West. One goal through the opening 7 weeks of the season. He's kicked two tonight. And the Western Bulldogs are out by 25. And Fremantle are struggling to keep up. 8-3-4-2. We're 10 minutes into the second term. The Dogs by 25. Friday night footy on ABC Sport.
2: Just record the time now that this next part of the game plays. Because you've got English off, Norton off, Richards off. and that's real danger. That is hoping that this next phase of the game, that the Dogs can actually hold on through that corridor, through that stoppage work linking.
3: The only thing I'd say is, maybe he's done on purpose, is Brayshaw, Luke Jackson, Shea Bolton off for Fremantle.
2: Right, so okay. Yep.
3: Maybe
2: okay,
3: thinking, well, that, hey, well, that, here's a little
2: this,
3: chance.
2: Yeah, well, this is the holding time, I reckon.
1: Dockers with the first two in the second. Dogs hit back with the next two. So we're two apiece as we go inside almost 50 there. The kick from Sarong, but relieving it is Caulfield for the Bulldogs. He kicks wide. Frazier's got it on the wing. On the city side, he runs around Mason Cox and then mungles the kick low. Unable to control it was Jones, and Dockers with numbers. Handballing over the top they go. Johnson out wide to Sharp. Usually good by foot, and he is this time. He hits up Amos.
2: Isn't that much Amos?
1: No, and he's got an attacking side of the outer wing. Goes short. Back in board to Young. Stabs the ball. Comes to Switkowski. Fakes one way. Tries to come back in board to Sarong. Oh, he's dropped it. Ball. Oh!
2: Great tackle.
1: Holding the ball. Well done. By Selwood it was. And now the Dogs have got it, and they can repel again in that defensive 50.
0: Gives it to Dale, kicks out to Gallagher, marks it half-back, hand pass away to Williams. 25-point lead for the Bulldogs, a dozen gone in the second. Williams under a bit of pressure, kicks down the wing. Pierce traps it, wins it, got to shake the bond, got to handball back to Wagner. He goes back by hand to Clark, back flank. And the All-Australian superb kick opens up the ground, hits up Warner. Centre half back for Fremantle. Balmy night. Roof open at Docklands. Handball away to Johnson. Handball to the wing for Young. Hand pass back inside to Warner, who keeps on moving. Leaves the Dogs in his way. Kicks down to half forward. Just out in front of Dudley. Got it on the hop. Turns. Kicks back into the corridor. Switkowski, who takes the mark. Just right of centre. He'll have a look from 35 metres out.
3: Good play by the good Dockers. Play. Go really back to half play. Back, though. It was Kennedy just
2: chase.
3: Could not chase at
2: no,
3: all.
2: No.
3: And it once it was...
2: Past him, gone.
3: Yeah, and I think it was Wagner, who just was able to run away and opened everything up for Fremantle.
2: Yeah.
3: Couldn't get across the ground.
2: No, it had nothing, did he?
0: Kicked one goal in his last five games, Sam Switkowski. Kicked one in the opening term. Fremantle's first of the night. Trying to add to his tally here. It's one the Dockers need. And he delivers it. Switkowski goals. And the Bulldogs lead trimmed to 19. The Dogs 8-3. They lead Fremantle 5-2. 13 minutes gone in the second. This is Friday Night Footy on ABC Sport. Cameron Ling and Mick Malthouse.
2: Well, Lingy, the game's opened up a little bit in regard to the freedom of where marks have been taken in the forward line or the crumbing's been done in really dangerous areas. Again, it's the side that gets the ascendancy through that 50-50 arcs are almost at will just doing what they want. Then it's up to the back line to go to work, which is a bit of a shame because you want to see it. I knew it was always going to open up because if you couldn't stay like that because...
3: There hasn't been a lot of pressure through the middle.
2: No. When you look at the tackles through the middle, they're just about non-existent. Well, they're not non-existent, but there's not a lot of them.
1: Halfway through the second term, and the margin is 19 points. Dogs lead it. Mason Cox flying high in the ruck at ground level. It's all the Bulldogs. Sanders to Kennedy. Kennedy just rockets the kick. It'll go inside 50 to spoil off the Dockers' hands. Jones goes without it. McNeil puts his body on the line. Coming through is Gallagher. He handballs back outside 50. Did Frederick take his direct opponent high? Umpire says yes, he did.
2: No, he threw his head back.
1: It'll be a free kick to Bailey Williams.
2: That is not a good free kick, I don't think.
1: 70 metres out. He stabs it to right on the 50 all by himself. Is Sanders has to play on. Doesn't go the required distance. Back to Bailey Williams. He's kicked it straight down the throat of the Dockers defender in Warner.
2: Not sure about that kick. Bit time.
1: Kick sideways from one side of the defensive goal square to the other where Chapman's got it. Pointing and now driving the kick down the outer wing. Karmas flew early. It sat down for Amos, working his way in front there. Karmas again. Now here's a chance for the Doggies. Davidson's got it. He handles over the top. Karmas to West. West is having a good game. Stabs the kick. Went past a couple of Bulldogs. Desperate stuff by Bontempelli. Oh, he tapped it to his own advantage. Handballs into the air. Grabbing it was Wagner. He was then tossed aside like a rag doll, and the umpire says, too many bodies. We'll ball it up. 25 metres out from the Doggies' goal. They're pressing and they lead it by 19 points.
0: Bont's up to 18, by the way. Despite that heavy strapping on his right knee that he'd had restrapped in play, he's got it again here. Mason Cox palms it down to him. The Bont's tackled, lost it, holding the ball. Free kick. The Dockers are going to get it. Last line of defence. Everybody stops and waits for the Sharon to be returned. And Mason Cox, who pumped it straight down the throat of the Bont, follows up with the tackle and wins the footy back. Goes very short to Wagner. In the back pocket, long kick down the wing. Three Dogs climb, and in the end, the third in the queue, Caulfield, takes the intercept mark. Bulldogs by 19.
2: They've held up rather well, being so short on that back line too.
0: Caulfield lays it up. All the Flyers go up with it. Jones trying to rip it down. Standing up with the footy, Lewis, and then he's drilled in a tackle. Rolled over by Clark. Ball up. Comes 15, 20 metres out from the Dogs' goal.
1: Caulfield with that matchup on Tracy is tearing it up in the VFL as that rebounding defender, his first game for the season tonight for the Doggies.
2: They're reading Cox very well because Cox's tap work is generally forward and the Dogs are going right into that little hit zone.
1: Secondary stoppage. Mason Cox down to Erasmus as soon as he grabs the yellow ball. A couple of Doggies grab him.
2: Here it is again, Lingy. He just hits the ball straight down in front of him.
0: Quickly in the showdown, Port Adelaide two straight, Adelaide two behind, so the power by 10 points.
1: Cox down to Erasmus. His kick was smothered by Kennedy. Sarong launching himself at the ball as it dribbles over the boundary line. So toss back in.
2: Be interested to see if he does the same in boundary throwings because you've got to read this play. He'll put the ball about a metre in front of himself if he goes true to form.
1: 40 metres around from the Dogs' goal, and that's exactly what he does. Mick Malthouse into space. Bontempelli overruns it because of pressure. Pouncing on it is Wagner. He gives it off to a teammate. Couldn't get a clean possession away. Gallagher trying to fit through a Dockers sandwich, and he's brought down. Bit of push and shove off the ball. Bustling it, rather sell what it is against Josh Tracy. Up in the air again. Mason Cox fumbles it. Sanders. Little handball to Kennedy, to Bailey Dale by hand. And now to Emmett. He throws it on his boot. It'll just land in. Jordan Clark dropped it in the end, protected the drop zone. Artie Jones pounces. A drop mark by Frazier. Jones goes again. Can he save the day? McNeil handballs back to Jones. Wasn't expecting it. They're overpossessing it. Dolan under the pump. Does it sit for West? He tried to hack out of midair, and he's kicked it 2 metres straight into his teammate Lewis's head. Umpire says, just give it to me. He's going to toss it up. Top of the goal square here for the Doggies.
2: Drop mark. That's the set shot, 10, 15 metres out.
0: Cox wins the hit out again. Straight down in front of Dolan, though, of the Dogs. He's gang tackled, ball up in front of the behind post.
2: Look, I don't know how long it's going to take the Dogs to work this out. He only puts the ball about a metre in front of himself every time. Here it is again. Smack dang.
0: And we're going to have a repeat stoppage. Ball up in front of the behind post. And meanwhile, a goal for the Crows. So 6.5 to go in the opening term. Port Adelaide by 4. Opening quarter there. One down in front of Frazier. Lost it. Got a handball to Kennedy. Shoots a hand pass back to a dangerous spot. Gallagher. Handball missed Jones. He goes and gets it. Hooks it over his shoulder. Needed more curl. Didn't get it. And behind. Bulldogs by 20. 8-4. They lead Fremantle 5-2. Their spine has been decimated through injury in recent weeks. They're missing their centre-half forward, their centre-half back, their full-back. No Liberatore, no Butterick, all out of their best team. And yet the Dogs are 20 up against the high-flying Dockers. Time on, second turn.
1: Warner on the kick-in, bustling it with this spoil. Comes back to Jones. Quick handball to Bontempelli. His handball was smothered by Chapman. Well played. Sarong goes and gets the footy. Handballs to Sharp. Caught by Bustlinger. Spills clear. Bontempelli just scoops it to no one in particular. Big ball to be won. Brayshaw does well. Spins in. Handballs to Young. His centering kick hits up Frederick. Now they flare left and right. He kicks left. All by himself in plenty of space is Voss. Too far out to score. He's going to put it to the top of the goal square. He's asking a lot of Tracy. He's got to be 3 Bulldogs. Palmas tracking back there. Dudley spins to Murphy Reed. Over to Amos. His kick was smothered by The first gamer for this year in Caulfield, who's had a brilliant game so far, Nick Caulfield, and he turns it into a 50-50 ball, and it'll be a ball up here. Left forward pocket for the Dockers.
0: Mason Cox hooks it down behind. Voss says, get off me, shakes the Fraser tackle. Caught the second time, ball comes out. No whistle on the play. Mason Cox shoots Goldwood and misses.

0: The score will count. So Voss, the push through would be tacklers off him. Cox are behind, 8-4 to 5-3, 19-point lead for the Dogs.
1: Well, there's a change-up. Cox went over the shoulder in the forward line, so that's interesting. And that, this is something the Dogs midfield coaches will no doubt have a good look at so they can pick him off in that third quarter.
0: Dale shares it with Kennedy, gets it back, kicks down the wing, and Davidson marks. The boundary line, City side. Goalless in his last five games now, the Dock, having kicked three goals for the first two. Doc Davidson out to half forward. Pack of players there. Spills off hands. Norton scoops it up right on the 50. Handball to West. Dabs a handball over the top to Frazier. Slick hands to McNeil. Back to Frazier. Joe the Goose. Vandermeer. Goal. The Dogs are having themselves a night. Undermanned, but taking it right up to the Dockers. They lead by 25. 21 gone in the second term. The Bulldogs 9-4-58. Playing out in front. Fremantle 5-3-33. This is Friday Night Footy on ABC Sport. 21 gone in the second. Meanwhile, 5 to go before quarter time in Adelaide. It's the Power by 10.
2: Mick, it's the oldest thing in the book. When you give a team, an undermanned team, a young team, whatever it might be, a whole bunch of confidence, you make a really tough night for yourself. So Fremantle, because of their first quarter, have just filled up all the Dogs players with this amazing confidence of, hey, we might do it tonight. Well, I'm feeling good. I'm getting a bit of the ball. And now they're being brave with their forward handball. They're taking it on. They're running. They're creating. And so Fremantle think they're just going to get back into this one. But the Dogs have got some answers at the moment.
1: They have too, right? They have.
3: Back underway in the centre. Sarong. Coming off half forward, so not in the centre. Couldn't control it. It flicks the way of English. He goes long and high. Huge fly from West. He's been flying and flinging himself at everything. Vandermeer, a bouncing ball inside 50. It skittles. Clean bowls. Pierce, the skipper. Norton dubs it back to Frazier on his left for another. Misses. Margin 26 points. The Dogs 9-5-59. Fremantle 5-3-33. 23 minutes gone in this second quarter.
2: Well, for all that really good start by Freo to this quarter, we are back to the quarter time margin.
0: Yeah.
2: So the Dogs have reversed that early momentum in this quarter really well.
1: Well, I think it was 12-1 when the Dogs had kicked their second goal. It was 12 positions to one. Now it's 70-68. So it shows the Dogs have really bounced back.
0: And the Dockers in the slow kicking game out of defence. Warner to Wagner, who leaps up and marks. Right half back. Just trying to blow all the players over to the

0: He's a steal. Takes it. Lays a handball off to Shea Bolton. He's against the boundary line, 52 metres out. High bomb right to the goal line. Needs a con roll. Doesn't get it. And inadvertently off the chest of Sharp, who was in a tangle in the goal square, and we got a rush behind. So 25-point lead for the Dogs. They lead it 9-5, Fremantle 5-4, 24 gone in the second.
1: And Tracy Amos yet to kick a goal as the Bulldogs through the centre of the ground. Ed Richards has got it. He's kicked it over the head of his teammate down there in Emmett. And now through Pierce kicks out to Sharp.
2: Yeah, they would have loved anyone other than Emmett trying to run.
3: He just needed to stand up, the kid. I mean, in fairness, you've got to expect contact. If he stands up, the ball's probably still there.
4: Yeah.
1: So Sharp, who's got it again, he kicked in board, he gets it back. He was a late inclusion for an ill Pat Voss last week, came in, kicked a couple of goals. So he maintained his spot in the team. It was a wobbly old kick to the wing from half-back, but Jackson was able to hold on to it. He's a little indecisive here, Luke Jackson, so he's just going to bang it long. Skies the ball, Karmas got up high, spoils it down. Beautiful handball out to Amos in the goal square. All by himself is Erasmus. Dogs defenders just nodded off for a moment, and that was all too easy. Set up with a beautiful handball in the congestion by Young. And a much-needed goal for the Dockers. They're 6 of the night, 6-4-40. The Doggies 9-5-59. And we've got 3.5 minutes to play before halftime.
2: It just felt like everyone for the Dogs went to sleep.
1: Yeah, they just switched off momentarily.
2: Even come back here when Luke Jackson was able to
3: take
2: run.
3: Take an easy mark.
2: And yeah, take an easy mark, but then run and get another 7 or 8 metres on his kick. And, I mean, it was a superb handball, as you called, Cal, but there was a lot of just standing.

0: dropping off the potential receiver. If you're going to get up there, you either mark it or smash the hell out of it. Goes 25 metres and then rearrange. But they didn't clear the ball anywhere near it well enough.
1: 19-point game. Dogs on top, back in the middle. One down by the Dockers, but straight to Richards. Roving the Jackson hit out. Little kick forward. Jackson breaks it up from English. Dockers win it. Reed to Wagner to Jackson. Turnover. Picked off by Vandermeer. Gives it away to Sanders. High up and under inside. 50 for the Dogs. Leaping up. It was Ryan. No marks. Spills it down to Wagner. Hand pass goes back to Brennan Cox. Calms it down. Clears the defensive 50. Bustling and knocks it away from Tracy and then lays a follow-up tackle. Tracy goes and gets it. Handball out to Clark. Handball to Murphy Reed. He goes back by hand to Johnson. Still at halfback for Fremantle. Handball away to Clark. He just toes Emmett around and then turns and kicks into the middle of the ground. Oh, little Falcon bounced off the deck. Hits Selwood in the bounce. Bolton goes and wins the footy. Kicks into an open forward 50. Amos and Williams in a tangle. Amos still on it. Tackled by Williams. Ball comes out. Ump says keep rolling. The Dogs will clear it. And Dale can kick up towards the wing. Tracy picks it off. Reloads to Fremantle to the top of the goal square. Buku's down there, spills the mark. Comes to Selwood, he goes back to the pond. Handball meant for Williams, slides past him and out of play. We'll have the boundary throw in, forward pocket for the Dockers.
0: Just a little bit of tiredness, yeah, and a little bit of lack of...
2: Fumbly, aren't they?
0: Yeah, a little bit. They've just lacked a little bit of confidence in the last minute. They're just not as clean, and they've got to get out of this 50-metre line. They've got all their players forward to centre. Well, back of centre, rather.
2: English in the ruck, down to Richards. The dump kick exiting out of the D50. Over there, hand past the hand of Chapman. Brennan Cox is able to snare it. Shake off a would-be tackler. Kick backwards to the skipper in Pierce. Handballs into the bullseye. Gives it to Clark. Assesses the options. Usually beautiful by foot. Sits it up for Jackson. English worked his way in front. Bustling it at English. Quick hands to Bontempelli. Beautifully done by the Dogs as they work their way. As a real team, Karmas, Sanders, and then down the line. And it might just stay in. Artie Jones meets it, and he's been met heavily. Tried to fend off. Jordan Clark got him. He was taken high. Jones wins the free kick.
3: He did crumple at the knees to make sure he got
0: that should have been just that should have been just a ball up. You can't... He did everything to hold that ball in there.
2: So Jones on the city wing. Goes towards the boundary line. Norton with the leap. Just slipped through his hands at the last moment. Chapman spinning out. Handballing to Brennan Cox, who handballs back to Chapman. Gives it over to Wagner. Just squeezes the kick. And English rises and takes a lovely mark. With a minute to go before halftime, Dogs by 19.
1: English kicks to full forward. Norton down there. Brennan Cox punches it away. Great half volley pick up Sanders. Handball to Lewis. Take it high. Johnson got him. And a free kick for Will Lewis in the left forward pocket.
0: There every day of the week, that one. He may have lowered himself, but that's a shocking tackle.
3: It is a shocking tackle. Because you've got to expect they're going to lower and lean.
0: You've got to get low.
1: It's a big kick. To think the difference between 25 and 19, or if the Dockers get 114 at halftime, just what it will do for Fremantle's belief, what it will do for the Dogs' belief, to be more than four goals up at halftime, with their spine decimated, a whole lot of injuries, Lewis on the drop punt misses.
3: No point going to fight the guy on the mark. You just miss an easy set shot for goal.
0: Yeah.
3: Get back in position, get on with the game.
1: 20-point game. 20 points is the margin. The Western Bulldogs 9-6 lead Fremantle 6-4. We are 26 seconds away from halftime. Friday night footy on ABC Sport. The Dogs have played it from in front.
2: And the Sharon's in the hands of Luke Ryan. Gives it off to Clark. He takes off like he knows there's not much time. Went up towards the wing in front of the interchange gates. Jackson flew. Brilliant spoil from Bustlinger over the line.
3: Lewis is still trying to go on with it behind the play now with Alex Pierce. How about you just kick a 25-metre set-shot goal for...
0: Yeah, put him 25 points in front. Exactly right, Lee.
2: Spinning ball right in front of the interchange gates. Neither Ruck in Jackson or English has much control of it. Emmett on all fours. He flicked it out. Sarong pounces. Handballs to Bolton with the explosive speed. Over to Murphy Reed from 50. He's usually pretty good from here. He's great!
4: So poor this stoppage.
2: And that hurts the Bulldogs. They've been so brave tonight. A miss at one end and the

0: Quick reply by Reed All-Class. The running goal from 50 makes the margin 14 points when it could have been 26. The Dogs 9-6-60. Fremantle 7-4-46. The goal kickers 2 each to Norton and West. Singles to Vandermeer, Bontempelli, McNeil, Lewis and Richards. Bontempelli with his 15 disposals so far this evening. And all up he's had, Corbin, tonight?
1: 22.
0: Up to half time, so 22 and a goal. And the goal kickers for the Dockers, Murphy Reed right on the buzzer. Two to Switkowski, Jackson Dudley, Frederick and Erasmus. No major yet for their three key forwards in Tracy, Amos and Boss. 26 points the margin at quarter time. At half time, it's the Doggies by 14.
1: I mentioned it in the call, huge minute and a half before half time, and Kelly outlined it right there. The difference between being 25 up and now 14 points, the Dockers within at halftime. A huge late goal for Murphy Reed. And for all the things that they've got wrong in that first half of footy, there's just 14 points in it. The Dockers down at the half. Tim Hodges on the boundary. Hodgie, what's happening down there?
2: Oh, just the injury wrap. Marcus Bontempelli, even just walking across to Brad Johnson doing the television broadcast interview, and now he's walking off from him. He is just hobbling. Like, he is going so... It's every step is almost an ordeal for him, and then he starts running and he's a freak out there. So an amazing first half for Marcus Bontempelli, considering the right knee he's been suffering. Just one on the Dockers. Neil Erasmus came off. We saw last night Steel Side Bottom cop a boot, the stud marks on his hand, and it ripped basically five holes in the back of his hand. That happened to Erasmus's face. He came off with a rip to his lip, his cheek and his forehead. So he had multiple physios patching him up to multiple holes on his face. And then they just couldn't get him back on in that second quarter. He was off for nearly 6-7 minutes because they were just trying to patch the bloody holes up from... I didn't see the incident, but clearly copped a boot to the face. So he'll be one they'll be working on in the halftime break to get him back out there in the second half.
1: Thanks, Hodgie. Halftime in Adelaide as well. A 12-point lead for the Power. So the Power on top there. 3-2 over Adelaide, 1-2. So it's quarter time in Adelaide in the showdown, and a 12-point lead for the Power. Our focus on what's happening here at Docklands. It is halftime, a 14-point lead for the Dogs. The coaching icon, Mick Malthouse, and the legendary cat in Cameron Ling.
3: I don't know how you did it for so long, Mick. I really don't. So a set shot miss there. But this stoppage down here,
4: yeah,
3: where you are so close to the bench, you know that there is within 20 seconds to go. Mm. And for some reason, the Bulldogs players wanted to keep the ball alive and, like, trying to tap it to the outside and let it keep bobbling around.
5: And no one in the corridor.
3: No one in the corridor. And it got to that outside. It allowed Freo to scoot through the middle. They kick that goal. They've now got the momentum going to the halftime break. All they had to do was just lock it up, trap it in there and go, hey, let's just get to the halftime break. And it was a funny quarter because Fremantle early... dominant first 4 or 5 minutes. Yeah. All Freo responded to a bit of a cook from Justin Longmuir. Then the Western Bulldogs, to their credit, wrestled it back to a really good place. They had control again. They got the margin back to the quarter time margin and looked okay. And then I reckon you called it with about 5 minutes to go in the quarter, 4 minutes to go. You said the Bulldogs just started looking really panicky, shaky, fumbly, down back. Halftime couldn't come quick enough for them. No. They wanted to get to the break, and unfortunately, they cost themselves a few goals.
5: They did. Yeah, it's. I'll just look at Corey. Just want to give you those figures for the clearances that quarter.
1: I've had one clanger tonight, Mick, on the stats. So I'll see how I go on the makeup.
5: I can't remember the
1: Fremantle 12-7, and the centre bounce clearances 5-3.
5: So it's 12-7. I just. Without looking at those figures, just look like the dominance that the Bulldogs had in those early moments where they were able to score had gone. And I reckon a lot of that is around the Cox when English can't stay on the ground all the time, particularly with his legs. So that's...
3: And he's not very effective, even English. Do you know the Bulldogs have only had 11 hit-outs for the whole game?
5: Yeah, wow. But when he does get it, when he's there and he's not winning it, I don't think the opposition are overly winning it. In other words, they're not punching the ball clear of him, that sort of stuff. Whereas when Cox is on the...

0: on the ground. He's very predictable, but it's the players around him, and I just think that 5 minutes was enough for a bit of shakiness to come in and have to regenerate. Let's see if we can steady the ship. And then English comes back in. I don't think English is being magnificent, but on the other side of the coin, I don't think he's been beaten when he's in the ruck. I think what's happened is they might be moving the football outside of the first...
1: Well, to back up your point...
0: The first 2 minutes when Bolton got clear in that second quarter.
1: So the Bulldogs have only had 11 hit-outs,
0: yep.
1: 231. So,
0: yep.
1: So you'd say being dominated.
0: Yep.
1: However, clearances for the game, effectively even, 19 to 21.
0: Yep.
1: So on your point, even though the hit-out is going to the Fremantle Dockers...
0: Yeah.
1: It's not in a way that is creating amazing clearance.
0: Well, it's only
1: results.
0: Only twice. That was,
1: yeah,
0: you know, when
1: from
0: Bolt,
1: those centre bounces.
0: That's when Bolt was able to get clear and they got those two quick goals. Or I know he got one, but I've got a funny feeling he had a bit to do with the first one. He got the second one. So I think if you can tie that part of the game up when you haven't got your main ruckman out there, and I know you can't go around to your players and say, well, look, it doesn't matter about scoring as long as they don't score. But as long as the mindset is... We've got to make it as difficult as we can on these stoppages that they don't get. And I call it, Lingy, I used to have always a thing saying inner and outer. You've got your players that put your head in the trough, or snout in the trough. Then you have your other layers out. If they want to lay it off, then you're already in position to cut that. But that one there was that one that we were just talking about. That's a classical one. They had their head in the trough, but no one outside.
1: No one outside.
0: If you have someone on the outside there, that ball comes back and it becomes another ball up or throwing.
1: And that was the same with, I think it was the Erasmus goal from the goal square, where Hayden Young got the handball on the inside and you had all these Dogs players attracted
0: right
1: to
0: him. Yeah.
1: But he flicked it out to Amos, got over the top to Erasmus. So they had the outer ring completely
0: right.
1: to themselves.
0: Good position, yeah. It's so important that you've... Unless you have got... Absolutely, you've got Gary Ablett, Cameron Ling, and Bartel, and they're going to get the football. Well, that's fine. But if you're in there and the opposition have got a couple of handy players in there, and what you've got to do is you've got to give them the respect, and by saying, righto, we might get it, but if we don't get it, they're not allowed to give it off to a running player that can get the ball, because they're going to get slaughtered down there. The reason why they've been able to hold up as much as they have is there've been a lot of balls going in there. And the Bulldogs' defence know that they've got to jump at these balls and just punch them away, because there's no use trying to outmark Tracy, Amos, Voss and Jackson. The idea is get numbers up there and punch the hell out of it. But if they're able to get them on the lead, get them one-on-one, they're not big enough and strong enough. You know, Caulfield's done a terrific job and Cummins has done a terrific job, but when they're on the lead, we saw that mark of that Tracy when he missed the goal. That's the sort of damage they can do. So Luke Griffin's got to start all over again now.
1: He does, because ultimately you think, given the players he's got, their ability to pressure the kicker, hunt around the ball, he's going to slowly drop off as game wears on and gets deep in the third and early in the last. And so
0: we saw it against Sydney.
1: Yeah,
0: I know they had injuries, but
1: you think Fremantle then run over the top. So there needs to be other little levers that he can pull to say, okay, right now Fremantle have got the control of things and our backs are under the pump. What's something else I can go to just to hold them up for another couple of minutes while we get things back on our turn?
0: Yeah, exactly, Ling. And that's why I say about little cameos. Get a couple of players in here that can hunt the football, but also have Artie Jones. Maybe Artie Jones goes in there as a sweeper and can latch onto a West hand pass or something where West can put his head over it and try to lock the ball in there, but Jones can't get sucked into the play. And I know it's hard not to put... You're in the middle and you go... Or a stoppage, you go, oh, there's the ball, I've got to go. No, just hold your ground, because this is where they're gonna come out through this area. If they come out through there, bang, they're going to run smack bang into me. Now, you've got to practice it. There's no question you've got to practice that. But if you can get a few more through there, then keep bringing your bonded bellies and your riches on at the psychological moments, you know, deep, early and then deep.
1: Yeah, and you spoke about this at the quarter time break, finding those minutes.
0: Mm.
1: But now we might, for the rest of this game, we might only be talking a 2 minute block.
0: That's it.
1: And you just get Ed Richards a 2 minute rest, which is enough to keep him going as long as you can. And ultimately, you're kind of hoping, given how undermanned you are. But if you can get deep enough into the last quarter, well, then sheer willpower might take over and it's a close finish. And you're in the finish and you're a chance.
0: Yeah, if she comes.

0: Kennedy together. Frazier and Kennedy together. Just you've got to add a little bit of speed in there. It might be. I mean, Davison's not. He's fallen off compared to what he was, but perhaps he needs to have a responsibility for that little cameo of 2 minutes, you know? So anyway, it'll be a very interesting start of the next quarter.
1: 14-point lead for the Western Bulldogs at the half.
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1: The boundary throw in comes down to Brayshaw. He scores. Hand pass back into dispute, and McNeil catches Dudley high. It was a late whistle. The Dockers need a tone setter, and the Dudley bomb delivers.
4: Players crash in from all angles. Dudley out to Frederick, tries to snap it and curl it to perfection.
1: It's a long kick of the footy. Dale decides to lower his vision, and what a superb pass.
5: Wow.
1: And on the end of it again, a man who has had it on a string, Marcus Bontempelli. Marcus Bontempelli, his 16th disposal already, is a goal. The Bont is in a mood. English palms it down, offhand to Spilser to Riley West, who hooks it through for a goal. He's got his range tonight, Riley West. One goal through the opening 7 weeks of the season. He's kicked two tonight. And the Western Bulldogs are out by 25. Just out in front of Dudley, got it on the hop. Turns, kicks back into the corridor. Switkowski, who takes the mark. It's one the Dockers need, and he delivers it. Switkowski goals. Dabs a handball over the top to Frazier. Slick hands to McNeil. Back to Frazier. Joe the Goose. Vandermeer. Goal. The Dogs are having themselves a night.
4: Beautiful handball out to Amos in the goal square. All by himself is Erasmus. Dogs defenders just nodded off for a moment, and that was all too easy. Handball to Bolton with the explosive speed. Over to Murphy Reid from 50. He's usually pretty good from here. He's great.
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1: Sounds here from the second term. It was a huge goal right on the stroke of halftime to Murphy Reid. And after Lewis missed at one end, which would have given the Dogs a 25-point advantage, Reid gold at the other. And the Dogs' lead, which was as many as 26, has been trimmed to 14 at the half. So the Western Bulldogs, 9-6-60, may lead Fremantle, who are 7-4-46. And so that margin at halftime is 14 points. Corbin Middlemass alongside Kelly Underwood, Tim Hodges on the boundary, the coaching icon Mick Malthouse, and the legendary cat in Cameron Ling, your call team for Friday night footy on ABC Sport. It's one of two games that are currently being played. The other one is coming at you from Adelaide. It is the showdown. We'll bring you the concluding stages of this. So we'll take you there for the fourth term. If you want to listen to it in its entirety, you can find it streamed through ABC Listen. Port Adelaide up by 6 points. 8 minutes to go before halftime. So the Power 3-4-22, Adelaide 2-4-16. It's worth keeping in mind, by the way, as I told you just before the news, that Taylor Walker has done his hamstring. So he's out of the game. And the veteran who celebrated about turned 36 on Anzac Day, so he's going to miss a chunk of footy out with a hammy. Meanwhile, the Melbourne Storm out to stop a losing skid, the worst one under Craig Bellamy, now at 6 games. They lead at halftime against the Dolphins, 10 points to 4. So Storm up 10-4. In the earlier game, it was the Cowboys, 28 points to 12 over the Bulldogs. So Cowboys 28 beat the Bulldogs 12. And Women's Origin was a huge success last night. New South Wales won 11-6. On the free-to-air numbers alone, actually outrated the AFL game. So outrated Hawks Pies. The Women's State of Origin, game one of that series. So absolute juggernaut and a huge win for the NRL last night in the TV wars. Dogs by 14. Here's Kelly Underwood.
4: And guess who gets the first possession of this second half? It's Bontempelli, possession number 23, and he's kicked a goal. And he puts it beautifully out wide onto the chest of McNeil, who just grubbers that kick. He had to hit his target, Frazier, 20 metres in front of him, and he missed everything and skidded it over the boundary.
7: Frazier had done the work too, had the nice break.

0: Break. Out.
1: So instead it's his direct opponent in Jordan Clark who kicks up. And Tracy, a strong mark. Big, strong mark. And then kicks over the top to Amos. Running back with the flight. He dropped it. Kennedy. Handball looking for Bramble. Missed him. Erasmus comes in, drops the ball. And Bramble follows up with a tackle on Erasmus. Just inside 50 for the Dockers.
2: Oh, that hand pass over the head by Kennedy. That could have gone anywhere. You've got to protect that ball in the back 50, even if it means running the opposite way, do something.
1: Kicking to the southern end, the Dockers, to start this third term. Bolton handballs to Clark. He's going to kick it high. Voss there. Busslinger, umpire blows his whistle. Free kick to Busslinger. So for Doggies fans, they lead by 14 points, but if you've been told at halftime no goals to Tracy, Amos and Voss, you would have taken that, and that is the case.
3: Dogs go racing away with the footy. Dale's got it against the boundary line southern side, kicks down to West.
4: That is some sort of kick.
2: Oh, that is a beautiful... well led by West, though, too. Knowing the capability of your teammate helps.
3: Shout out to Nicholas and Imbolock, who's one of our loyal listeners, sent us a nice message earlier in the game. I hope you're still with us, Nicholas. As West runs inside, kicks down to half forward, off the pack, spills down towards Artie Jones, and he's drilled into Sarong tackle. Nice work from Caleb Sarong. Jones looked like he was set to shoot goalward, and that's been cancelled out.
4: Sarong hasn't got firing yet. That's only disposal number 12 for him. And just even the 11 he had in that first half, not a lot of real impact.
3: Long kick out to Erasmus, has got it on the back flank, runs, carries, and then turns it over. Kicks down the wing, and Bramble takes the intercept mark. There was a number last year, it was around 28, Lingy, that was incredible, the win percentage. When Sarong got to 28, they won something like 90-plus percent of their games. When he was below that, the winning percentage fell right off. As the Dogs trying to switch play here, and Davidson has a fumble out of play, so boundary throw in on halfway.
4: He's a genuine A-grade mid, Sarong. Like, superb at what he does, kicks goals. But has just not looked as sharp tonight.
2: Who's the better one, Lingy?
4: And Brasher and Sarong. Yeah, I have Sarong ahead.
1: Boundary throw in, city side. Jackson goes to ground. English palms it down. And then Kennedy hacks it out of there. And Clark with the defensive relieving mark at halfback. Thought about kicking backwards. He's asking someone to run and lead, and that's exactly what Ryan does. And he marks it at true centre halfback. It was the Dogs by 26 at quarter time, and then 14 at halftime as Luke Ryan squares the kick.
2: There's a lot more one-on-one football at the moment, and by that I mean no easy targets, so you have to mark this football.
1: So Wagner's kick went down the line on the dock side. No one could mark it. Now it hits the deck. Bontempelli's there. Has to flick it out only as far as Tracy. Tracy's handball was smothered by Bontempelli. Ricochets the way of Kennedy. Hits up Artie Jones on the chest. He's got it on the city wing.
3: Carl Warnus is down here, Cal, with the trainers. The trainers hurriedly got up, ran off the ground, and Warnus is picking himself up.
2: Well, I just don't understand why you stop play for that. He's gone over. The trainers have gone to him. He's got back up again on his feet. Once you're on your feet and you're walking, I'm not convinced that now the Dogs, instead of going forward, have to go right back to centre-half back.
1: Where Busslinger's got it, and he's going to flick it wide. The switch is on. Karmas marks uncontested, stabs it to Bramble, who can go. He's got a bit of space. He looks up ahead, and he hits out the leading Norton.
4: Really well-constructed Bulldogs.
2: Excellent.
4: The Mick was right. They were unfairly disadvantaged by the stop in play. Didn't panic, just switched it right back out this side. But they didn't slow switch it. It was a pretty quick switch. And then when the opportunity to go forward was there from Bramble, he just went a nice kick inside to Norton. Really well played.
1: Already kicked a couple tonight. So a couple of steps in from the boundary line for the left footer. He really needs to thread it.
2: Ooh,
1: and
2: close,
1: he just pushes it across the face. Misses Romina's score.
3: You know, if they call for the stretcher, you've got to be off for 20 minutes. It should be a version of that, I think, where at least if the umpire stops play, you should have to go off the ground.
2: But who determines going off the play? No, I don't reckon that player wanted to come off the ground. Play to stop.
3: Clark, handball away towards Bolton. He gives it to Young, and quick transition from the Dockers. They go straight through the middle of Docklands, and the long kick looking for Voss. bounces and slides out of play in front of him and Karmas. So boundary throw in forward pocket for the Dockers.
4: Amos is just saying, I was 35 metres clear in the corridor and somehow you chose to go to the pocket.
0: Yeah.
4: Kick it out of bounds.
2: Because they didn't have numbers there, did they? The Dogs are caught out. Well, there's a free kick against...
3: 15-point lead for the Bulldogs. Rucks tangled. Ball comes out. English grabs it eventually. Hurried kick forward. Turnover. And here's Warner, the man who was with the trainers. Now up on his feet. Got the footy. And the Dockers going back inside 50. Looks for Tracy, who hits up. Had a fair bit of it. Couldn't mark. Follows up off the deck. Shoots goalward. Misses.
1: He's so big and strong, isn't he?
2: Well, he is the big kahuna. I mean, he's got that name for one reason.
3: 14 points, the Bulldogs lead. Back to where we were at the half, 6 minutes into the third term.
1: Dale on the kick and goes to Karmas, who kicks to Ed Richards. Crosses across the 50 and then kicks for Norton. Leapt up over the top of Pierce, couldn't take it at the end. Vandermeer hit it at pace. His kick was smothered. Ricochets back to Norton. Grubbers the kick to a standing start. Lewis, who feeds it off to Frazier, dabs it into the pocket. Davidson tacks it down to himself and then he's tackled. Handballs to Norton, over the top to Jones. Gives it to Weston and it made an absolute meal of that.
2: What are they doing, the Dogs?
1: They have overpossessed and mucked that up.
2: Just kick the goal. Kick the goal. Who cares who kicks the goal?
1: No
2: who cares
1: one wanted what it to looks kick like? It. Dogs by 15.
3: Low scoring showdown. The Power by 6 points over Adelaide approaching half time. Long kick up the wing from Ryan. Tracy flies in the air, ball spills to Switkowski. Good chase from Dale, put the pressure on the kick. Spills away to McNeil of the Bulldogs. He collects and he's tackled inside the centre square.
2: Sometimes,
3: ball up.
2: Sometimes you've got to take a hit like that. He's not a great player, but he had to hold that ball and wear the next tackle.
3: 15-point lead for the Dogs. Early stages, third quarter here. Friday night footy on ABC Sport. From the ball up, comes down to Dale, handball to the Bont under pressure, knocked out in front of Richards. Dogs win it, but at halfback, Richards slides out of the Switkowski tackle, kicks wide. Dale collects on the bounce, handball away to English, runs, carries, sweeping hand pass to Vandermeer, handball over his shoulder to Lewis, collects, draws a defender, gives it to McNeil. McNeil can't trap it and soccers it out of play. That's a lasso free kick for the Dockers. And Andy Brayshaw's going to get it at halfback.
2: He's given him a little bit. He's given him a little bit.
4: Hang on.
3: They're going to reverse this here. They're going to give the footy to McNeil.
1: They're going to say it was off the boot of Brayshaw.
3: Oh, wow. McNeil kicks to Artie Jones, who leaps up, no mark. Falls down to West. Steps out of a tackle. Tried to give it back to Artie Jones. Back in the ruck it goes. Taken by Chapman. Handball away to Young. Young are high up and under. Voss has got two to beat.
1: And he can't. Bailey Williams is there. Handballs back to Selwood. Selwood just takes off and runs goalward and then delivers. Jones was waiting at the back. The ball was touched, though. West went flying through, missed the soccer kick. Vandermeer back to Jones. Lovely little sidestep. And Sanders delivers. They've been peppering and peppering and overpossessing with the handball. And eventually the young star, Sanders, says, I'm going to slot it with a sidestep and off a step. Put it through, 25 metres out, and the Dogs by 21 points with the first goal of this third term, 10-8-68, Fremantle 7-5-47, Friday night footy on ABC.
4: Finally, someone just take responsibility and pop that one through. I'm just seeing the replay of this Brayshaw, the out of bounds, that it appeared as though the arc overruled. I reckon that's off McNeil's, isn't it? Or am I seeing things?
2: No, it's off McNeil. It's off McNeil.
3: I wouldn't be surprised if the ARC's been told, hey, we want much less intervention after recent events. But I was with you. I thought, naked eye, that was definitely off the Dog.
2: Well, how long does it take to get a goal out of this? It's just good play, but...
3: Bulldogs by 21. Big-time tackle as Frazier locks up Johnson at the restart, and that's holding the ball.
4: Go direct. Don't mess around with it now.
3: So here we go, straight up the pipe, the Bulldogs. Jones with a running start, offhand, spills out the back. West waiting there, paddles it to his own advantage, jumps on it, gives it to Richards. Richards drilled in the tackle, holding the ball. And Luke Ryan's going to be rewarded. He'll get it at full back.
4: It's all right, as long as you're defending the ground now from your forward half, don't let them exit, is what the Dogs players would be screaming at each other now. Cover off every exit point.
3: Goal saving from Luke Ryan. Goes short to Brennan Cox, short to Wagner.
2: Now they're making it one-on-one, so they has to be a high ball in. They can get their numbers there and smash that. Oh.
3: Good long kick to the wing. Finds Cox, the tallest man out there. Takes it overhead.
2: Yeah, well, they jumped.

0: definitely couldn't get near him.
1: Here's Mason Cox, the former Magpie. Ugly looking kick, got to his teammate on the hop, and Jordan Clark, who turns and gives it a whack down the city wing. Pack of about five or six. Offhands, it spills out in front of Bolton, who cleverly whacks it back to Frederick. Handball away to Reed. Reed runs, carries, kicks into the pocket. Switkowski leading up out of the goal square. Marks left forward pocket, hard against the boundary line.
0: Yeah, he's been lively all day, Switkowski.
2: And Murphy Reed as well, the kick.
0: Oh, yes.
2: Both of those two are always busy, aren't they?
0: Yeah, they are. And he's got good hands. He's pretty reliable on shot on goal, too.
2: I just saw the replay of Bolton keeping that ball in. It was in the fourth row of the stand.
0: Yeah, there you go. How many more umpires do you want, Lee? Is that what you're saying?
2: No, I don't want any. I'd take one away for me, please, but that was out of bounds.
1: So here's Switkowski, tight angle. He's going to go with the drop punt. Right foot on the inside as the kick is superb. The sharpshooter, Switkowski, keeps Fremantle in it. He's got three. And the Dockers are back within 15 points. A dozen minutes into the third. The Bulldogs 10-8-68. Fremantle 8-5-53. And that is a neat finish.
0: Yeah. Well, he is. He's reliable. He's a dangerous player. Boy, I just watched that. That ball's definitely out of bounds as far as when Bolton brought it back into play. But, you know, win some, you lose some.
1: The McNeil one down here went against them, led to a goal, and now Bolton's one's out of bounds and leads to a Fremantle goal.
0: Yeah. It's just, when you look at this, that was a superb mark and superb finish. So you can't deny that.
3: He's needed it, Mick. He's actually, since 30 in November, he's been down a bit this year. 2 goals, 4 for the season. He's come in and kicked 3 tonight, Switkowski. Cut it back to 15 points. They continue to hang around. 3 out of the
0: run. There it is.
3: It's going the Dockers' way. So Mason Cox was involved. Quick down the throat to the top of the goal swing square. Silwell does well. Bouncing ball. Bontempelli slaps it to the advantage of Bailey Dale, who hacks it drive volley-like in tennis. Bontempelli again working hard right up against the boundary line. City wing Frazier crashes in. Good hands. They work it around. And now Dolan pushed as he got the kick away. Big ball to be won here. Well done by Gallagher. He loops it over the top of Kennedy. He's got trouble coming the other way. It was a crunching hit by Pierce.
0: Good play all up.
2: Both players.
0: Good play all up. That's courage. Hit the ball hard. Kennedy was fantastic.
3: Vandermeer and Bolton in the end bring it to ground.
0: Yeah, Bolton was very good too. Stood his ground.
3: Ball up. Mason Cox reaches up. Tries to give it to Bolton. Frederick was there. Gives it over to Murphy Reed. The blazing kick out of the defensive 50. Tracy at halfback mops it up. Handballs over to Frederick. His kick was knuckled over the line by Bailey Dale. Over the top of Young for the Dockers. Boundary throw in. Half forward for the Bulldogs.
2: Go back to that centre bounce. Yeah. That is an embarrassment. That is a free kick.
0: Cox wouldn't go near the ball.
2: Nah, he didn't want a bar of it. If somebody is jumping at a centre ball up and you just get out of their way and fake them, well, of course you're going to cross the line.
1: We saw this last night. We've seen it again tonight.
0: That's disgraceful.
1: Kel, you and I did a game in the preseason, the Swans and the Giants, where Brody Grundy did it. And that week, Greg Swan came out on Fox Footy and basically said, we've looked at that, and Grundy got a free kick for that last week, but there wouldn't be a free kick going forward. So they closed that loophole saying it won't be a free kick, and we've seen it 3 times in 2 games.
0: And it's going to cost size. It's going to cost them games, not just goals, it'll cost them games.
1: So I don't know if the umpires have forgotten it or they've loosened the rule, but it's in vogue. The player not jumping at the centre bounce, the opposing ruck crossing the centre line, and the free kick being paid to the man that doesn't jump, which is completely against the spirit of the rule.
2: Correct. There's an element of bravery as a ruckman in the middle to launch yourself, knowing that your opponent's going to do
0: land
2: the same
0: in?
2: Thing.
0: What are you going to do? You're standing back for 2.5 metres. You're going to land over the line.
1: Dogs by 15, Freo through Chapman, kick it inside 50, offhand it spills down towards Amos, handball away to Johnson, tried to fend off Sanders, lost. Sanders said, come here, tackles him, that's holding the ball. And the goal kicker from moments ago, Riley Sanders, has it in the defensive 50, switches to the opposite back flank. Caulfield comes out of defence, up to Gallagher, who marks against the boundary line. City side kicks for Dolan, and Dolan bangs bodies on the way through with Clark, but takes the mark.
3: No, he tried to handball, he did, Corby. And up to it was Jordan Clark. He's

0: stole it, gave it to Frederick, a bounce, and then delivers to Amos.
1: He slipped over.
0: Buku Kamis couldn't keep his feet, and Amos, with outstretched arms backing back, has taken a mark in the left forward pocket.
2: Has not looked like it tonight, Amos, at all. But it go back to the wing. That was the mistake. Just the decision to try and give the handball Dolan when Clark was clearly onto it.
1: Yeah.
2: Concentrating close, really well on the mark.
1: Yep, too close to the man of the mark to play on. You're allowed to put your hands up on the mark. And, you know, he's paid a big penalty here.
0: To get the margin back to 9 points here, the Dockers. Amos has kicked 8 goals in the last fortnight. 3 last week. 5 goals, 4 the week before. In the left forward pocket, the left footer has missed everything. No, it's just squeezed through. So it was a miss, though. Through from minus score. The Doggies by 14 points.
3: The Dogs work it out of defence. Dale kicks up looking for Kennedy. Missed him. Intercepted by Sharp. Half forward for Freo. Handball away to Reed. Handball back to Sharp. Feeds it further forward to Amos. Look away, handball back to Sharp on the 50. Retreats to Amos again by hand. The lefty puts a high bomb inside 50. Tracy, the target, carries his head out the back. Picked up by Caulfield. He's gang tackled. Ball up inside the forward 50 for Freo. Tim Hodges on the boundary. Hodgie.
4: Just keeping an eye on Alex Pearce. Really struggling out there with the right shoulder. And Latham Vandermeer, looks like his soft tissue injury curse has continued. Came off the ground. Really frustrated, taken down into the rooms. Looks like another hamstring.
3: Thanks, Hodgie. Forward 50 stoppage for the Dockers as Voss has spun around 360. Had an arm free, didn't make an effort to release. And the ump said that's holding the ball. Free kick for Dale. Dangerous kick. He shared it very hurriedly with Caulfield. And then Caulfield, just an absolute blooper, trying to chip it short and intercepted by a man, Tracy, who jumps in front of... bustling at a market right half forward.
1: Yeah, this four or five times this quarter, the Dogs have given up a sure kick, which has been intercepted and gone back the other way. It just hurts you too much on the scoreboard.
2: Had to put it out in front of him.
1: Absolutely.
2: The boundary
1: side. Yeah, yeah.
3: One of their 8 Victorians in the team, the big kahuna with a big finish. Here come the Dockers. It's back to 8 points. And it's as close as Freo have been for a minute. 9-6-60, the Bulldogs 10-8-68. 18 minutes gone in the third. Friday night footy on ABC Sport.
1: When everything locks up, attitudes, speed, it comes down to talent. To be able to deliver that football under pressure. We've seen it with McNeil now a couple of times. He's given the ball back, straight back to the opposition. Nothing against his attitude, nothing against his spirit, just... delivery, and that's why he's in and out of the side. That kick there was at Caulfield.
2: Yeah.
1: Never steadied. Had, with a right foot like that, you've got everything in front of you going from your right to left. That's what you've got to use.
2: And even if you err on the side,
1: it goes
2: out of bounds.
1: Big deal.
2: Yeah.
1: Because it's inside 50.
0: Here come the Dockers again out of the centre. Sarong got it. He kicks it high towards Mason Cox. Played for be taken high. Now the ball hits the deck. Dudley slides in.
1: Good.
0: And Selwood slides on top of him and he's been pinged for holding.
1: Yeah, good decision. You can't drag the ball.
2: No, he slid to his knees as Kelly called and then dragged it in.
1: Yep. That's right.
0: Free kick here to Michael Selwood. One of the young defenders for the Dogs. Goes down the line.
1: They need to get one back to Dogs just to settle the nerves in many respects.
0: Brennan Cox to Wagner, who kicks it back inboard towards Bolton. Beaten to it, though, by the young gun in Sanders. Then he's tossed off it. Sanders goes again. Johnson tackles him. Quick hands involved. Gallagher to Richards. His kick was smothered. Gallagher mops it up again. Gives it back to Richards. Fires the handball back in a little bit of space here. Bailey Williams goes straight down the line.
2: Error.
0: And a little sloppy from the Dogs. They've suddenly looked rattled tonight for the first time. A long kick and Cox sprinted, launched himself, Mason, got his hands to it and then almost ended up over the advertising hoardings in the front row on the lap of a couple of Bulldogs fans. It'll be a boundary throw in 70 around from the Dockers' goal.
1: Yeah, smart by Cox. Sorry.
3: Tim Hodges on the boundary. Sorry, Mick.
4: Confirmation from the Dogs, Corbin. Latham Vandermeer, a right hamstring out for the night, and for a few more weeks, his wretched run continues.
3: From the boundary, throw-in comes down to Kennedy. Handball away to Sanders. Intercepted, though. Brayshaw collects for the Dockers. Gives it to Sharp. Kicks inside 50. Cox down there. Bustling her only one up. Spoils. Slick hand Selwood to Karmas. Away towards Williams. He gives it to Richards. Kicks out of defence, but a turnover. Freo can reload again. Jackson to Warner by hand. Handball all the way back to Brennan Cox. Runs, carries, takes on Lewis. Kicks to full forward. Cox leads up in Mason, no mark. Falls to Frederick. Handball to Dudley. Handball to Bolton. Bolton caught. Took on too many, holding the ball.
1: Yeah, that's great tackling. Careful tackling. Had to get underneath. Both players are sharp. Both players are quick. So really well done by the Dogs. But they're playing it. All the football now has been played in the forward half of Fremantle. It's got to be able to hold off.
3: Frazier and McNeil, the two tacklers. In the end, McNeil gets the free kick. He comes wide to Davidson. So 8-point game. Closest Fremantle have been since the opening term. The 20-minute mark when the Dogs went out by 14. So they haven't been this close since then. We're now 21 and a half gone. Third term. The Dogs go all the way back. Caulfield to Buslinger. He's off and running. Buslinger comes out of defence up towards Gallagher. Broken up by Johnson illegally. Free kick.
2: Yeah, it was nearly another kicking error. Just put it too high.
3: Yep.
2: And needed to release earlier. You're right, Mick. But they get a free kick. So it takes a bit of that pressure off. But really, there's only one option here. It's going to be long down the line.
3: Shout out to Phil from Victoria off the SMS. Get to that in just a moment. Long kick down the wing. A free kick for an illegal Shepherd. It's going the Dog's way. An advantage applied as West runs away with it. Kicks to the hot spot. Through the hands of Davidson. Still alive footy. Wagner down there with McNeil. McNeil paddles it in front of himself once, twice. The bot comes to help out. Close to the boundary line. Still alive, and Warner's tackled, taken out of play. Boundary throwing deep forward for the Dogs. Phil says a sense of deja vu from last night's game. It feels a little bit like that. The team that we think is going to be too talented would eventually swallow them up, but the plucky underdog playing from out in front.
0: Boundary throw in. Deep inside the forward 50 here for the Dogs. And scrapping, trying to have pick it up. There was Frazier. In the end, it pinballs its way to Johnson. His kick out towards the interchange gates. And bustling and make sure it goes over, sliding in over the top.
1: I think the Dogs, when they get the ball in front 50, it's without saying, they've got to score. Can't just go in and come out because they're not getting in. There are a lot. If it goes in there eight times, they can score, even if it's two or three goals, two or three points. But it can't just go in and come straight out.
0: Boundary throw in over the head of the two rucks that went right in front of the two benches. And now Brayshaw with the kick inside 50, tracking back Karmas. Luku going back with the flight has kept Jai Amos goalless so far. Karmas, short, sharp pass with the left boot to Frazier. He then kicks it to centre half back. Oh, it was risky. And it was a lucky spill by Daly. Stepped back inside. Somehow he got out of strife. Gave it to Bontempelli straight down the throat. Taking the mark is Lewis.
1: Oh, well, he couldn't do it. I don't think he could have
0: played on. He thought about playing on. Pierce stood the mark. Lewis asked the question, and now he's got to go back, young Will Lewis, and have a set shot directly in front, 40 metres out.
1: Well, there's no doubt there was someone in the goal square free, but Pierce on the mark played it right. He didn't have to stand still until the umpire said it. He moved one foot, which made him hesitate.
0: Said Young, he's a 30-year-old mature age rookie. He's only kicked one goal in the AFL. Make that two! A steadier for the 30-year-old rookie. And puts the margin back out by 14 in the shadow of three-quarter time. 11-8-74, the Doggies. Fremantle 9-6-60.
2: Well done, Lewis, because I was critical of him at the end of that second quarter. Mm. The fact he had an absolute sitter, set shot, missed it, and then all he wanted to do was fight the man on the mark for the next minute, which is completely pointless. You're better off executing your skill on that occasion. He almost had a chance to go quicker, but I think you're right, Mick. It was sort of half. Yeah, could have gone, but he wasn't far enough back. So his job for the team in that moment was to compose himself, go back, nail the set shot, which is exactly what he did. Well done.
1: What about Bontempelli? Get the ball in.
2: Yeah.
3: Back to 14 points as it was at halftime. Kennedy out of the middle. Hand pass looking for the bot. Stolen by Hayden Young. Hayden Young goals. intercept play. Young talent time at Docklands. Slams it through as he picks off the handball. And the Dockers are back within eight. The Dogs 11-8-74, Fremantle 10-6-66.

0: 25 and a half gone in the third. Friday night footy on ABC Sport.
1: Well, there's a lot to be said about overuse.
2: Yeah, I was going to ask you that, Nick. What do you want Kennedy to do there? Turn on his right and bang it forward?
1: He's under in that centre square. Unless you're bursting through it and you step one step back, you've got three of their players who are going to come straight at you. And if you've got the football in your right hand, unless you can lay it off to a runner, and the only person he could lay it off to was a player who's already behind him. So he had to kick it around the body and put a haphazard kick inside the front 50. It just gives a contest.
3: Goal for goal at the 26-minute mark of this third term. It's been a compelling contest. That's a brilliant handball by Young over his head while he was on the ground. Got it to Sarong. All-important kick inside 50 towards Tracy. Tracy gives away a free. And it's Buslinger that's got it. He moves it quickly. A wonderful kick. Rocketed all the way to English on the city side wing. And then he gives it to Frazier. Can they go coast to coast here? The Dogs looking for but couldn't quite find Lewis. Norton runs onto it. Norton drops it cold. Forgot to pick it up. Opens the door for Pierce. Brennan Cox with the soccer off the ground. Johnson and now Murphy Reid. He takes a bounce. Has to go back and get it. Wasn't the best bounce, but he's got time. Handballs to Jordan Clark. Work their way up on the city wing and spears the pass to Bolton. They want to keep going here. Wagner accepts the handball, drives up long to Tracy. Into an open goal. End-to-end stuff for the Dockers. They've woken up in this second half. Tracy's got two. And it's a two-point ball game. Dogs lead it. Fremantle yet to be in front for the entire game so far. We've got a minute to play before three-quarter time.
2: Mick, we say this all the time, you and I. We discuss it about a really good attack. Quality execution of your skill in attack can help your defence.
1: Yeah.
2: Because really, if Norton picks that ball on clean and they use it well in their forward line, it's probably a goal to the Bulldogs, but at the very least,
1: it's still there.
2: It's locked in there. It's trapped in there. Oh. Instead, it's coast to coast and it's an easy Fremantle goal. It all stemmed from what happened deep in the Bulldogs.
1: Yeah, and that's happened two or three times now.
0: Dogs by just 2 points. Free kick, again crossing the centre line. Why are we doing this today?
2: I don't know what's going on.
0: Another crossing the centre line rule. Umpire Gian Fagna picking one out there. It's going the way of Jackson. We've seen more this weekend as we have all year. Long kick towards, with two games in, kicks to full forward, ball spills down towards Buslinger. He's tackled, ball up forward pocket for Freo.
2: You're not telling me there's a rule of the week in Thursday night and Friday night. We see it rolled out.
1: Well, it's a bloody disgrace, that's what I'm saying. That rule has killed two games so far.
0: Two last night, two tonight, leads to a centre clearance here and a deep entry for the Dockers. Down by two, ball up again, forward pocket.
1: Now, Greg Swan's got to jump all over this and pull them back in the line because they're killing the bloke who's going for the ball.
0: Ruck share it down. And ball bobbles around. Picked up by Kennedy. Took a minute to get it out. Stolen by Jackson. Bolton gives it to Young. Young's got two in the turn. Fremantle have got the lead. They've come all the way back. And the Dockers lead for the first time tonight. 29 minutes into the third term. Fremantle 12-6. The Bulldogs 11-8. It is overwhelming. Fremantle by 4 points. Friday night footy on ABC Sport.
2: Just better around the contest at the moment. Certainly in the last 7 or 8 minutes.
1: Yeah.
2: Just hunting one after the other. Young moved through it the first time. Then moved again. Great finish. Great snap. Curled it around beautifully. But it's just multiple Fremantle players hunting around the ball.
1: Well, Kennedy had the ball again, though.
2: Yeah.
1: Kennedy had it again, and he coughed it up. You just cannot give the ball up in tight.
0: And he's missed so much footy, Young, but he just might be that extra midfielder that they need.
3: So they hit the front, the Dockers, at the 29-minute mark of the third quarter for the first time tonight after the Bulldogs led by as much as 26 points.
1: It's holding the ball, surely.
3: Umpire Frazier inside 50, pouncing on Chapman. Chapman's got up a little sore. It looks like he might have hurt his ankle. Ball up, says the umpire. Jackson taps it down. Only as far as West. Over to Bontempelli. Almost dribbled it through. A desperate lunge from Brennan Cox in the goal square. Makes it a touched footy. And it means the margin is 4 points.
1: He's still alive, both sides. It's just the class is the one at the moment. And you

0: off the pack. Spills down to Bolton. He goes Freo in the slingshot. Handball to Boss. Handball to Switkowski. Richards comes with him. Handball to Bolton. Kick inside 50. Amos marks just before the siren. How about that for transition? The Dockers from the kick out, and now a resulting shot at goal. 25 out, just left, just right of centre.
1: Oh, that is infuriating for Luke Beveridge, because it's end of the second quarter, now end of the third quarter. You're right, the speed of the ball movement, the speed of the legs of Fremantle was very impressive by Fremantle here.
0: Jai Amos, he kicked three last week. Hasn't got involved yet. Can he kick one after the three-quarter time siren? No. And the door remains ajar. It would have been a heavy emphasis on the quarter, one which Fremantle have controlled. They've kicked five of the last six in the game. And the Dockers, after trailing by as many as 26, lead by four at three-quarter time. Fremantle 12-7-79. They lead the Western Bulldogs 11-9-75, so a four-point advantage for the Dockers at three-quarter time. The goal kickers, Switkowski's got three, two for Young, two for Tracy, and then singles for Jackson, Reed, Erasmus, Frederick and Dudley. Meanwhile, for the Western Bulldogs, two for Lewis, two for Norton, two for West, and then singles for Bontempelli, Sanders, Richards, Vandermeer and McNeil. The Dockers by 4 points at three-quarter time. Tim Hodges is on the boundary. Hodgie.
2: This is amazing. As Amos was having that shot after the siren, his captain, Alex Pearce, had already left the ground. I think they were speaking between the doctor and the physio and the captain about whether he could tolerate the pain in that right shoulder from that heavy collision with Matt Kennedy in the third term. I think he was saying, I'm okay to get to the three-quarter time break. And as soon as the siren went, he was off the field straight to the room. So the doctor and the physio both followed him down. So I imagine there's going to be some decent strapping, maybe an injection to that right shoulder to get him through the final term. So he played the rest of that third term in a hell of a lot of pain, but certainly helped his team get the lead back. And just repeating the big injury news for the Bulldogs, Lathan Vandermeer, it's a right hamstring. His night clearly done, so they're one man short for this pretty much most of the second half.
3: In his first game back tonight, Lathan Vandermeer, so you feel for him, tough times.
0: Hadn't played since round 22 of last year, gets a recall and gets hurt before three-quarter time. Friday night footy on ABC Sport. Meanwhile, in Adelaide, it is halftime. Taylor Walker's done his

0: The thoughts of Cameron Ling and Mick Malthouse coming up Friday Night Footy on ABC Sport. The Dockers by four.
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2: West went flying through, missed the soccer kick. Vandermeer back to Jones. Lovely little sidestep. And Sanders delivers.
0: Reed runs, carries, kicks into the pocket. Switkowski. Tight angle. He's going to go with the drop punt. Right foot on the inside as the kick is superb. The sharpshooter, Switkowski. Keeps Fremantle in it. He's got three. Free kick for Dale. He shared it very hurriedly with Caulfield, and then Caulfield just an absolute blooper, trying to chip it short and intercepted by the man Tracy, one of their eight Victorians in the team. The big kahuna with a big finish. Here come the Dockers.
3: Confirmation from the Dogs, Corbin Latham Vandermeer, a right hamstring out for the night, and for a few more weeks his wretched run continues.
0: Kennedy out of the middle, hand pass looking for the bottom, stolen by Hayden Young. Hayden Young goals! How about that for an intercept play? Young talent time at Docklands.
2: They want to keep going here. Wagner accepts the handball, drives along to Tracy. Into an open goal. End-to-end stuff for the Dockers. They've woken up in this second half. Tracy's got two.
0: Stolen by Jackson. Bolton gives it to Young. Young's got two in the turn. They've come all the way back, and the Dockers lead for the first time tonight.
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0: 5-goal turnaround from 26 down at quarter time. They copped a spray from Justin Longmuir. The Dockers now lead by four at three-quarter time. Meanwhile, in the showdown, it's Port by six at the half. We'll take you there for the final quarter following our game here at Docklands. The coaching icon, Mick Malthouse, and the legendary cat, Cameron Ling.
5: Well, Mick, it was the ball movement of Fremantle that really opened things up, and key ball users, runners, were getting their hands on it. The numbers aren't massive, Fremantle. They only had the 92 disposals in that quarter, so there's no player who had it 14 or 15 or 16 times. But it was the players that you want getting the footy.
6: Yeah.
5: So Shea Bolton has seven touches. Jordan Clark off half back has seven. Tracy.

0: Fremantle, who closed them down with numbers. They couldn't get that right hand pass, you know, the correct hand pass out to someone who could have a little bit, like, the smart players, you know, are going to be able to get on their boot. But the ones who are just about unsure, they try to get the extra hand pass in, they set the perfect shot up, they get... You've got to take that opportunity, and that's going to happen this quarter. If they go in there 10 times, the Dogs, they've got to score probably 4 or 5 goals to win this.
1: Tim Hodges on the boundary. What's the latest with the Dockers, Skipper?
2: He's back on the field, so I think he had some work on the shoulder, and he had the boot off when he ran back up the race to make it for the three-quarter time huddle. So he's put the sock and shoe back on the left ankle. So he's had some work there as well.
3: 3:04, final term underway. As Jackson wins a hit out in the middle, and there's a ball up again as Richards tackled by Young.
4: Had a good quarter, Hayden Young. Look sharp.
3: Jackson palms it down. Young slips over here, becomes tackler on Frazier. Frazier walks out of the tackle, gives it away to Bontempelli. Kicks inside the forward 50 for the Dogs. Free kick. And as a hold, it's coming back to McNeil.
0: Mm. He throws himself back in. That's another contention. Oh, I don't want to keep bagging the umpires, but they've been... Some of the rules are ordinary. Well, he threw himself back into the contest there, and, you know... What's Clark going to do?
3: Dogs had only 5 inside 50s in the last quarter against the Swans last week. They need a big final term here. They get an early entry. They kick the full forward off hand slide through to Johnson. His hand pass picked off by English. Squeezes the kick out. Sarong had it in the back pocket. Tackled by West. West scoops up the footy. Mowed down by Pierce. Umpire swallowed the whistle. Picked up here by Ryan trying to clear. Norton goes and gets it. He's tackled and a ball up top of the goal square for the Dogs coming over to the Coventry end or the southern end. Ball up, 12 metres out from the Dogs' goal.
1: English, straight down to Frazier, throws it on the boot, and then it's easily spoilt through from Brennan Cox. He sockers it over, knuckles it over the bound, the goal line, rather. So now Fremantle by 3 points. Hit the front in the last minute of the third term for the first time this evening. Ryan goes short on the kick into Brayshaw, who's marking that uncontested.
0: So Riley West was pointing there to Jones to pick him up. Just didn't pick him up quick enough.
1: And then Brayshaw to a 2-on-2. Voss is in there, so too is Jackson. Umpire says free kick going to the Dockers. Voss thought he had it.
4: No, Jackson was just so strong to work in front there. He was trying to be held. The Dogs were trying to hold him down and not let him jump, but he just kept working hard. Deserved the free.
1: He started well, gone a little quiet, and then a beautiful kick right on 52. Voss couldn't take it. Bontempelli really made a contest of it. Switkowski follows up with a tackle on Bailey Williams. And a ball up just a metre in from where the 50-metre arc meets the boundary line at the northern side. Jackson with the leap. It was a basketball-like slam dunk as he palmed it down. Only as far as Young. Was tackled, and as a result, the Bulldogs are able to pounce. The kick down the line from Kennedy couldn't find a target. And again, off hands, boundary throw in.
4: Kennedy's just off the pace.
1: Yep.
0: Yeah, and it's because he's against quick players.
4: Yeah.
0: He's panicked now.
1: So boundary throw in half forward here for Fremantle. They're in free fall in that first half. Sprung to life in the third. English goes at it, gets it down. Well done by Clark. Put his body on the line. Quick couple of handballs, and then Brayshaw with the all-important kick inside 50.
0: Well done.
1: With his hands to it. Bustling a brilliant, brilliant spoil and legal. Down to Bontempelli. Gets his kick to the wing. Brennan Cox with a very obvious shove into the back of Lewis. He's got it on true wing.

0: for this, West.
1: In the right forward pocket, he's gone back over the 50 and he's also crossed the boundary line and he's forcing the security guard to just shuffle up with his chair.
0: Yeah, he should have come inside a little bit further. You know, umpires, they don't grasp that rule. He's good for the distance. I hope he has a go at it.
1: He's on the runway, crosses the boundary, crosses the 50. It's going to land in, and it's off hands. All the big boys down there were leaping up over the top to make sure it was off hands through for a rush behind. So Fremantle by 2 points. A couple of minutes gone in the final quarter.
2: So Wagner with the kick-out duties goes on a little stroll and then long contest kick in the Jackson direction. Busslinger puts his fist through it. Richards at the drop, handball away to Gallagher. Kicks the Dogs deep to four forward. Down there, McNeil. Brennan Cox had a fair bit of it. Didn't complete the mark. Got it out towards Ryan. Handball away towards Wagner. And the Dockers get out of dodge. Last line of defence. Long kick in the direction of Hayden Young. Trying to turn the bot inside out. He does so. Handball further afield to Murphy Reid, who's off and running. Short kick to Tracy. Marks at half forward. Hand pass inside to Bolton. Oh, this is slick from the Dockers. Bolton the finish. Misses. Out to the right and behind.
0: Yes, the speed element.
3: Oh, yeah. And Murphy Reid's kicking again, his decision-making. He was under enough pressure that a lot of other players in that situation just kick it long and grass, and it probably gets mopped up by the Dogs defenders. Instead, he just hit him up beautifully. Well played.
2: Dockers by three, so 12-8 to 11-11. 5 minutes gone, final turn.
1: So the Sharon in the hands of Bailey Daly was under pressure. He kicked towards English. Reaching up over the top was Jackson. Ball to be won. West fighting hard. He fires out the handball. Jones goes without it. It's plucked by Switkowski. Handball's backwards to Ryan. Ryan then is a thumping kick. He's going to send it to the top of the goal square. Karmas with the spore from behind. Bolton hits it at pace. He's tackled. He gets it out to Tracy, who spins and handballs all the way backwards to Chapman. Got time. He steadies and he goals. Heath Chapman with his first for the night. The defender floating down forward. And the Dockers extend their lead out to 9 points. The biggest so far for the visitors. 13-8-86. The Dogs 11-11-77.
0: Yeah, we're just running out of troops. Dogs.
3: Unfortunately, Mick, though, I understand why Artie Jones is in the middle of this game.
0: Exactly.
3: That attack on the ball and just a fumble, coughed it up way too easy. And from there,
0: they took the ball away.
3: Yeah, so the Dogs' teammates had made decisions based on, well, he should cleanly take that ball. You're an AFL player.
0: Yeah.
3: And so they make decisions to move into a position to receive and start
0: and
3: attacking.
0: Yeah.
3: Instead, coughs it up completely. And then they're all out of position and Fremantle were much cleaner. Nice finish.
1: Big celebration for Chapman. His last goal is round 17, 2024.
2: It's been a minute for him. Out of the middle comes Brayshaw, kicks to half forward. The Dockers with a bit of momentum here. Young again shakes his opponent, wins it against the boundary line. Outside of the boot. Oh, don't tell me. Hayden Young has kicked it from the first row. Bends it through on the outside of his boot. He's got 3 second half goals.

0: Three up, three down. Hayden Young with the goal celebration to match. And Fremantle by 15 points. It is all purple here at Docklands. Fremantle by 15, 14-8-92. The Western Bulldogs 11-11-77. And Hayden Young with a goal of the year contender.
1: Yeah, just superb by the Dockers. Great out of the centre clearance. Handball over the head. Brayshaw. And then Hayden Young just kept his feet. Bailey Williams didn't. Keeps it in. And just unbelievable skill. Brilliant footy.
2: Love the celebration. Just the three-point swish.
0: Banana from the pocket outside of the boot.
2: Oh, here they go again out of the centre. Bolton's read it off the ruck hands. Caught. Handballs to Brayshaw. Erasmus. Wheels around. High ball. Tough one to Judge in the air. Tracy judged it beautifully. Too big, too strong for Buslinger on this occasion.
3: Yeah, right on top now. Just dominating out of the centre square. Big Timmy English is just, he can't jump anymore. So there's no resistance there. And the ground ball players in the middle just aren't doing the defensive thing there. They're a little bit too far forward.
1: And Bolton was
3: just bolting through.
1: A couple of centimetres away from being straight through the middle and another goal.
2: Goalless at halftime, Josh Tracy. He's got three. And we've still got 15 minutes to play. It's purple rain on the open air at Docklands. Friday night footy on ABC Radio. The Dockers are running away with it now by 21 points. 15-8-98. The Dogs, 11-11-77.
3: Yeah, 5-13 after quarter time. It says it all. I guess it was always going to be a long day to hold on to any advantage what you can possibly get. It's when you analyse a few of the goals that have been given up or not got, it was probably just that class. The Dogs couldn't put the ball through. They miskicked a few times when the Dockers were able to recover it and put it back in their forward line. So they've paid a big penalty for class.
0: It's been super impressive from a friend.
3: Oh, yeah, absolutely.
0: To be 26 down, thinking that it's not going to be your night, short week away from home. And what a response. Jackson grabs it out of the ruck. They're going forward again. Murphy Reid, handball broken up. Got it to Brayshaw. Back to Reid. Reid paddles it out in front. Knocks it away to Chapman. Chapman's hand pass to Bolton. And he goes back by hand to Warner. He's just going to kick wide and find Sharp. 26 was the biggest margin for the Dogs. It's now Fremantle by 21. What a turnaround in this game. An 8-goal swing. As Sharp just finds Tracy in a leading lane against the boundary line. And unfortunately for the Dogs, they were overrun last week. Had only 5 inside 50s in the last quarter. And it's one-way traffic here to start the final term.
1: And considering Amos and Voss have not even looked like it tonight, it's a really impressive performance. That forward line has, the others have stepped up and kept presenting in their midfield now totally on top. This would be a nice kick from this spot, though.
0: Tracy, right peg against the boundary. Right half forward. Misses near side. Makes it a 22-point lead for Fremantle. 15-9-99, the Western Bulldogs. 11-11-77, 11 minutes into the final term.
2: They've peeled off 6 consecutive goals either side of three-quarter time.
3: Yeah.
2: Bailey Dale to Bramble. They've been brave, but showing little resistance in this last term, the Dogs. Up to a contest. Chapman meets it, handballs over to Sarong, who goes towards Tracy again, hitting it heavily, and then tackling was Bailey Dale. Player on the bottom of that pack was Voss. A little slow to get up, Mason Cox. He was one of the big targets. Tossed up in the air. Top of the goal square here for Fremantle, where Brayshaw picks it up and slots it through. They are absolutely running away with it. Showing character and resolve. And I think a celebration might have gone wrong.
0: Tim Hodges on the boundary.
2: What happened, Tim? I put my head down to put the score in the book.
4: Poked him right in the eye.
5: Josh Tracy's got wobbly legs. I hope he hasn't knocked him out here. Watch the celebration. Just the double high five. And both hands went straight in Tracy's eyes.
2: Oh.
5: And Tracy is coming off. So he is bleeding. So it is the blood.

0: He's bleeding above his right eye.
1: Oh, no.
2: I told him.
0: But he's not a well man at all. This is you would be filthy with your teammate.
2: I don't think he likes him.
0: That right eye is closing completely over already as he gets to the bench.
3: We just watched the replay again. He got him flush.
4: Straight in the eye. They've just had a little embrace on the bench. They've hit it together, but the right eye needs some clearing for Josh Tracy. Bontempelli trying to stop the momentum. Gets a centre break. Kicks in the Norton direction. No marks. Spills back to Norton. Oh, handball to Jones. His coat hanger to Erasmus. Got him on the way through, and Jones is going to get a free kick.

0: centre half forward for the Dogs, but it's been 7 goals in a row for the Dockers, and it might soon be 7 wins in a row for Fremantle as well.
1: Yeah, they're pretty impressive. Very strong back line. Midfield, as I say, it's, if they haven't got Cox in the ruck, they've got Darcy to come back in and help out Jackson, so they've got a fairly complete side, if you're right, Lee.
0: Won the hitouts by 23 tonight, Fremantle, against Tim English in his return. Jones kicks over Mason Cox on the mark and knocks it through. It ends the run of 7 straight Fremantle goals. And Artie Jones hasn't lost belief. He gives a pump up to his teammates. He still believes this game is retrievable. So the Bulldogs 12-11-83, Fremantle 16-9-105. 14 minutes gone in the final term. Fremantle by 22.
2: Yeah, nice finish. He deserved the free kick. He attacked the crumb with real speed. And I think it was just the momentum that he had that caused Erasmus to go high. And clearly a free kick on the replay. There's no doubt about that one.
1: A little bit of mayo on the end.
2: He certainly put a bit of mayo on it, but it was high contact.
1: Oh, yeah.
2: Nice set shot goal. Again, it was Marcus Pontepelli who was getting the ball forward for the Dogs.
1: Let's see how this ruck work works.
3: So Mason Cox wins it. Down to Kennedy, sockers it off the ground. Then he goes back and tries to win his own ball. Little flick up came the way of Sharp. He's got it on the City wing. And his kick to a one-on-one was Frederick and Bailey Dale. And Bailey Dale, the more experienced player, reaches up and takes the defensive mark. Kicks to Sanders, who kicks backwards to Buslinger and now brings it to Caulfield. So they brought it round the dock way. He's still got it. Nick Caulfield at halfback.
2: Now one-on-ones everywhere, so he's probably just going to have to go long again.
3: And he does just that. Pierce was there in a matchup with Emmett. West tries to keep it in play. Does that? No, he doesn't. Over the boundary line.
0: Been informed too from our sports department over in the West that this isn't the first time this has happened to Josh Tracy. So Patrick Voss got him in a training mishap. Same thing, celebratory.
3: Oh, no.
0: So second time he's been on the wrong end of the celebratory high five that's ended up in the eye.
2: I don't blame him if he doesn't want to celebrate with his teammates anymore.
3: Pat Voss celebrating a goal at training, was he?
1: There's another hand pass over the head.
3: And yep.
1: Now, if you're a slime ball match.
3: So it's a free to the Doggies here. Sanders has got it. Little indecisives. Up to Jones! Artie!
1: This one he hit a couple of weeks ago.
3: Springs in his legs, Artie Jones, back in this side. And he's got belief. He's going back to go back-to-back goals.
1: Good on him.
3: Margin is 22 points. Could this be an Artie Jones-inspired comeback?
1: The man in front had just as much piece of it, but he, because he twisted in the air, he pulls it down. So they, rightfully, in today's football.
3: What a leap. Up.
1: Yeah, it was.
3: Example of athleticism. Go back, Artie. For a piece of football artistry. No, he can't capitalise on his big mark. And just misses to the right. So margin is 21. There's 10 minutes to play. The Dockers lead, and they've got all the momentum.
0: Exiting kick out from Geordie Clark. The All-Australian goes long to the wing. Mason Cox hands on it, no mark. Spills to Buslinger. Hand pass back into dispute. Knocked on by Bolton. Amos carries Sanders out of play. And he just runs straight to the boundary line there, Amos. And the ump says, yeah, that's all right. We'll throw it in between wing and half forward for the Dogs. That's
2: exactly what he did, Corbs. He was almost looking for the try, wasn't he? Just get to the line.
0: That's, and yet someone slides to save the ball, and that's insufficient intent. That's deliberate, but not that. 6-point lead for Port Adelaide, by the way, halfway through the third quarter there, leading the Crows. We'll take it there for the final quarter. It's 21 the margin here. Fremantle on top, having trailed by 26. Kennedy whacks it off the deck inside 50. Spills out to Frazier of the Dogs. Centering kick back to full forward. They come from all directions. Chapman had a play on it, no mark. Follows up for the Dockers. Hands it away to Erasmus. Kicks out of defence. Bouncing footy picked off here by Selwood. Goes back by hand to English. 60 out half forward for the Dogs. To Sanders. To Gallagher. Gallagher to full forward. Big lead Norton. No marks. Goes down to Mason Cox. And he just jams it on the boot. Big get out of here. Kick to half back. And again the Dogs can reload. Intercept mark taken by Caulfield. Caulfield goes back to Karmas and all the way back to Buslinger.

0: Musling is going to drive it straight down the corridor. It cleared the pack. Should be Mopti. Oh, no, he missed his handball, did Warner.
1: Yes.
0: He tried the left-handed handball, and it hit the deck. Now the ball's in dispute. Clark has been tackled by Davidson. The Doggies fans want holding the ball. Umpire says, no, I'll throw it in the air. 10 metres out from the Doggies' goal. Goal here could make things interesting. English left it. Mason Cox went for it. There was confusion in the ruck. Quick hurried kick comes the way of Karmas. Gives it over to Bramble. Lockie Bramble goes goalward. He buries it from 40 metres out. And there's 15 points in this. They are hanging around Luke Beveridge's men. 13-12-90. Fremantle 6-9-105 after they kicked 7 goals in a row. The Dogs have hit back with the last 2.
2: Now Luke Jackson coming off the bench, heads into the middle to take the ruck. Just to aim to settle things down. He's been so important with getting those clearances, either taking it himself and banging it forward or getting it down to his A-grade mid. So they've got Sarong, Brayshaw, Bolt and Fremantle just to, I would assume, to just take away that little bit of momentum from the Dogs. Make sure you keep that buffer.
3: All right, maybe we're not done yet. 15 points the margin. Dogs with a bit of momentum. English out of the middle, palms it down. Kennedy tackled, dispossessed. Brayshaw throws his body at Richards. Clever kick forward from Kennedy. English, hand pass away to the Bond. The Bond, he's going to do it himself.
4: Oh, what a beauty.
3: The Bond lands a bomb on the run. And this game's right back on. That is greatness uninhibited. The Bond's got 2 tonight. And almost single-handedly trying to carry the Dogs over the line. Fremantle 16-9. The Bulldogs 14-12. Time on, final term. Friday night footy on ABC Sport.
2: Grab us a thesaurus, can you, Mick? We need to come up with some new words to describe Marcus Bontempelli.
0: This is one of the best individual performances I've seen. It's awe-inspiring.
2: He's just incredible. Because even then, he was bursting through the middle, but he still had to kick it from outside 50 with pressure coming across his left side.
4: Yeah.
2: And he still nailed it.
4: Just 50... 2 metres, 3 metres,
2: What a player.
0: So the Dogs by 26 at quarter time, and then Frio by 28 early in this last. Dogs have kicked the last 3, but Bolton's going to send up forward here for Fremantle. Palmas and Mason pops in a tussle right in that pocket, but Buku Palmas runs it over the line.
2: Tracy's back out there too.
0: Boundary throw in, deep inside 50 here for Fremantle. The Dockers holding on by 9 points and there's 8 minutes to play. Spinning ball, Jackson right in front. Up in the air it goes. English slaps it down only as far as Jackson. He was tackled to the turf. Brayshaw gets there first, but he's tackled by Davidson over the line. Dogs have really stepped it up. They've got a bit of energy back. After Fremantle rattled off 7 consecutive goals, bracketed from the break of three-quarter time. Take a 28-point lead. Last 3 to the Dogs. Margin is 9 points.
3: Jackson wins the hit out from the boundary throw-in, but there's a pack of players left behind him. Selwood scoops it up, gives it to Sanders. Little kick out picked up by Clark. Every footy a hot one at the moment. Tackled by Davidson. Umpire says, I'll have it. Ball up.
4: Good structure by the Dogs too. If they come out, they've got players in place to contest the football.
3: 55 metres out from the Dockers' goal. English tries to clear the area. Clark pops it back inside 50. Bustling and knocks it away from Amos. And support for the Bulldogs. Dale's got it on the last line. Dangerous kick. Just links up with Bramble. 22 gone final term. Fremantle by 9. Bramble down the wing. Bounces in front of Ryan. He just knocks it down to Erasmus. Erasmus kicks smothered. Nice work, Williams. Pack forms around McNeil, who picked up the ball. After it was smothered, he's tackled immediately, ball up on the wing.
4: Yeah, well, it was really desperate stuff by Williams.
0: They have got desperate. Suddenly the Dogs, maybe they can sniff a famous victory here. Missing 8 of their best players, including Libba and Darcy and the key defenders in Lob and O'Donnell. And this one's going to go down to the wire. The Rucks get it straight.

0: down to Bolton. Inside 50, Mason Cox. Too tall. He's the tallest man in the AFL. And even the athletic Buku Kamis couldn't reach up over the top. And at centre-half forward, Mason Cox has got the Sheridan in his hands.
1: I was going to say, Cox has now moved to the 50-metre line. Kamis is standing probably too far back. He needed to probably just give himself another little bit so he can actually jump. He's never going to outmark him, but jump over the top of him.
2: Had to launch, didn't he, rather
1: than
2: try
1: and body. Yeah, you can't do that.
0: What has the American got for us to the northern end of the stadium? Steps over the square, right to 450, and it hits the post. The goggled, lanky ruck hits the post from 50, and it keeps the door open for the Dogs. 10-point margin, 6 minutes to play.
3: Off the back flank, Kennedy, long kick up to a pack on the wing, punched away by Ryan, into the lap of Williams, had to think about doing something with it, and then Jackson locks him up.
0: They'd be lucky to be 20,000 in the house, and they are so loud at the moment.
3: Ball up on the wing, 10-point lead for the Dockers. English whacks it forward in desperation, picked up by Clark for Frio, to Warner, just slips out of the end of tackle. Goes back by hand to Chapman. Kicks down the wing. Misses Sarong. Slides through to Selwood. Selwood for the Bulldogs. Right on halfway. Handball to Williams. Williams puts it out on the full.
1: Everything must go right for the Dogs now, because one bad piece of play, you know the Dockers are going to punish them. And it only needs one scoreboard goal.
3: Port lead the showdown by 11 before three-quarter time. We'll take you there for the final term. Fremantle by 10 here. Game on the line. Final 5 minutes coming up. We're 24 minutes into the last. Warner marks the short kick. Now goes long for Freo to half forward. Cox and Tracy in the pack. Spills off hands to English, to Williams, to Karmas. Back to Williams, all by hand. Kicks down the wing for the Dogs, and Warner picks it off for Fremantle right on halfway. Dockers by 10. 25 gone final term. Friday night footy on ABC Sport.
0: So Warner, dock wing, up towards Mason Cox. Jackson launched! Oh, Jackson's been claimed the mark. Luke Jackson, when his team needs him most, maybe for the sealer, leaps up. Mason Cox was in that pack. There was four or five of them, and he clunked a beauty.
2: Yeah, they just sent size there. So they had Tracy Cox, as in Mason, and Luke Jackson, all in that pack, and the Bulldogs were just too worried.
1: Yeah, midgets.
2: Yeah, they were. English got lost. He wasn't involved at all.
0: So Luke Jackson, 45-degree angle, 45 metres out. We're going to ride it right behind him in the commentary box. Is it coming back? No, it's floated out to the right. And through for a minor score. It's the Dockers by 11 with 4 minutes to play. What are the Dogs, the gutsy Dogs, got in store for us?
3: Dale kicks an absolute dart. 50 metres from the kick out to West at halfback. Handball away to Bramble. He's off and running. Bramble down to half forward. Artie Jones marks. Keeps it moving. Handball to the baby Bont Frazier. Short kick McNeil. And from the kick out, the Dogs have got a look at the sticks. 35 out, right half forward. It's in the hands of Lockie McNeil.
1: Well, it's without saying, he has to, that bit of play, it could have gone. There was a short one on offer, but now he's taking responsibility. He's just got to knock it over.
3: They fell a game high 28 points down at the 12-minute mark of this final term. McNeil trots in. Game-altering kick. He's got it. This game's right back on. The Bulldogs with the last four in the game. Fremantle by five. It's a one-score match with more than 3 minutes to go. There's plenty of footy to be played yet. Friday night footy on ABC Sport. The Bulldogs 15-12-102. Fremantle 16-11-107. Mick Malthouse, Cameron Ling, the Dockers by five.
2: And a bullet from Bailey Dale set that
1: set
2: up.
1: Set
2: the kick
1: up.
2: Out from fullback, hit Riley West.
1: And who played, there, on, played, yeah, on
2: played on, speed on the game, got out the back. And you're right, McNeil, I reckon, for a moment, Mick, was going to go.
1: Going to go, yeah.
2: Did the right thing, went back, nailed the goal.
0: First goal of the season for him as well. So, one of six inclusions for this side tonight.
1: Did he kick one in the first quarter, McNeil?
0: He did.
1: Yeah.
0: You're right. So he's second. Here we go. Three and a bit to play. The margin is 5 points. Dogs win it out of the centre. A high ball.

0: Been paid the mark at centre-half back. He had to have two cracks at it. He squares the kick to Luke Ryan. Mark's uncontested, just inside the arc. He's going to bring it round the dock side. And marking another mark uncontested is Jordan Clark.
1: So now they've got him trapped on a side of the ground here. So they've got all man up, force the long kick, invite it back into a contest.
0: Clark goes down the line. Dogs player goes down behind play. Tracy.
1: He got rid of the Dogs player, Coffield, as you called, Cal.
0: He did well behind play, and then he trotted up about 20 metres on the wing and took the contested mark right in front of the Dockers bench. Tracy goes long. He's got plenty of air in it. Amos was there. Ball hits the deck. Richards puts his body on the line. Good second effort to Bontempelli. Tried to break through a couple. He's gone. The wounded warrior has been pinned for holding the ball. And Luke Jackson is going to be rewarded for the tackle. 55 out, and he's taking all his 30 seconds.
1: Well, Dockers lead it by 5. They call play on. Good decision.
0: Jackson pops it up. Top of the goal square, they all fly, hits the deck, Bolton! Showtime Shea left it to the final 2 minutes of the game. And he delivers the knockout blow. Fremantle by 11 in front of a crowd of 23,071. And Luke Beveridge's men, brave, gutsy, undermanned, but they're going to fall short in the final minutes. Frio by 11, 17-11, 113. The Dogs 15-12, 102. That's why he is a superstar.
1: Great finish by Bolton. The only thing I'll say is, while there's a man wearing number 4 for the Bulldogs in this centre clearance, Cal, funny things can happen. Straight out of the middle, 6-6-6, Bont on the move. Don't know.
2: Seventh game of the year. Both teams score 100 points. We only had 5 all of last season. Jackson wins it down, but straight to Richards. Here you go, Lingy, out of the middle for the Dogs. Ryan.
1: Oh, well done.
2: Takes Luke the Ryan. Intercept mark at halfback for the Dockers.
1: That will do it.
2: Luke Ryan. Short kick to Chapman. And now time is against the Bulldogs and the scoreboard. Down 11. Freo have the footy. Tick, tick, tick, tick, tick. Chapman. Long to the wing. Bolton leaps up. Can't quite complete the mark. Ball hits the deck. Sharp's got it. Tackled by McNeil. Ball up on the wing.
1: So 1 minute 17 to go. So they'd need a quick entry here. Quick goal.
2: Gee, we got pretty good bang for our buck tonight. Yeah. It's a game of footy.
1: Who's it come from, Mick? Who would you just roll the... So Bailey Dale set up at the back here. They're just trying to release him.
3: Yeah, well, that's what
1: just to do. Roll the dice.
3: Yep. Put up a player in the middle of the ground, clear, so that just hammer the ball straight to him.
2: Repeat stoppages on the wing for Frio are good as Sanders tries to clear the area. Got it to Richards. Loops a hand pass to Clark. Good tackle, Kennedy. Holding the ball. Free kick, Dogs. So we're inside the final minute. The Dogs are chasing the game down 11. And Kennedy is going to be able to put it inside 50 for the Dogs.
0: He does just that. They need a mark. Flying in from the side was guess who? Bontempelli. And they pile on top. A tangle of arms and legs. It'll throw it in the air.
1: Outside hit. Boundary side here to a right footer.
0: 40 seconds. Dogs trail by 11. They've got it 20 metres out from goal. And it's Jackson down to Bolton. They're two superstars. Clearing kick. Unkind bounce for Amos. Busslinger gets it. In fact, it's Selwood rather. It dribbles over the boundary line and it was last touch. Free kick for Murphy Reid. As the seconds tick down, we're in the final minute.
1: He can just go backwards here if he wants to. Not going to go long down the line.
0: That's exactly what he does. Sets it up for Amos. Coming in from the side was Busslinger. Bolton. He's just ripped it out of the Bulldogs. Clasps in this final minute or so, and Murphy Reid juggles it over the boundary line. So, boundary throw in, down by 26 points at quarter time. Justin Longmuir came out to his team, he gave them an absolute rocket, and they have fought back and shown us why they were one of the premiership favourites in season 2026. But where the wounded dog, they took the fight.

15. The Dogs 15, 12, 102. And they make it seven straight wins in 2026. In front of a crowd of 23,071, they prevail by 11 points. Amos has got a free kick. He's going to have a set shot from outside 50. Just to top it off as the Bulldogs fans stream out of the arena. And he's hooking it and it's coming back late. And it's missing for a minus four. That's it. We'll call it a night. A game of massive momentum swings. Dogs led by 26. Rio led by 28. Dogs got back within a couple of points. The Dockers by 12 in.

It's a feel-good win for the Dockers. An incredible tattle. They get their seventh win on the trot. They make it a 12-point win on a Friday night in Melbourne.

0: It was looking for large periods, that it wasn't going to be their night coming to Melbourne on a Friday night, something they've only done 16 times in the club's history. It's only their fourth win in such games Friday night in Melbourne. They ticked the box tonight. They did it the hard way, falling 26 points behind to come back and win by 12. 114 beats 102. The goal kickers in the end, there's a long list of them. Hayden Young kicked three all in the second half. You can say the same about Josh Tracy. Three for Switkowski as well. And then singles down the page, Chapman, Brayshaw, Jackson, Bolton, Reed, Erasmus, Frederick and Dudley. Meanwhile for the Dogs, two each for Bontempelli, West, Lewis, McNeil and Norton. And then singles for Sanders, Richards, Vandermeer and Bramble. The Dockers, the first team to seven wins in a young season. Sydney still to play this weekend, a chance to join them. The Dockers by 12 points over the Western Bulldogs, who gave a bit, still missing some key personnel with five key members out. But in the end, the Dockers too good. They win by 12 points. Had a bit of everything, Cameron Lee, Mick Malthouse.
1: They gave more than what I thought they were capable of.
2: I was not expecting that game tonight, Mick.
1: No.
2: And I loved it from the Dogs. They were unbelievably well led by their skipper, Marcus Bontempelli.
1: Yeah,
2: unbelievable. And also aided a little bit, I reckon, by Fremantle starting poorly, and that filled the Dogs players with some confidence.
1: Yeah.
2: And they threw everything at it. But as the game wore on, it felt like the run and skill level and some really quality ball movement of the Dockers was the reason why it broke Fremantle's way. But again, the Dogs never stopped trying. They closed it to within, what did it get to, Cobbs?
1: Was it got within
2: 4 or 5 points.
1: 4 points, yeah.
2: So that's, real credit to the Bulldogs that they got it that close, because Fremantle would have, I think we all expected coming into this game, we're going to win it pretty comfortably.
1: Yeah. Well, it's a bit like last night, wasn't it? Almost, you think, well, players out of the side, how can they cover that back half? Particularly when you look at Tracy kicks three. I think of the big boys down the front end, they only kicked three goals.
2: Mm.
1: Did Amos kick a goal?
0: Amos didn't kick one.
1: No. And
2: Voss didn't get near
1: it. Tracy
0: kicked three all in the second half.
1: Yeah, so three goals.
0: Yeah.
1: But that's out of seven

0: four.
1: Three and a half, yeah.
0: Three and a half.
1: Yep. Sikowski kicked three.
0: He kicked three in the first half, but they had 11 goal kickers.
2: Yeah.
0: 11. That's the mark of a good side. When your reliance is on too few, then and they get held, that's why you don't win finals.
2: They come and play a Bulldogs team who are missing a few of their key players. The Dockers started as a favourite and yet found themselves 26 points behind and yet worked their way back, kicking seven in a row at one stage, either side of three-quarter time to lead by as many as 28. And then the Dogs, just as we thought it was done, Nardi Jones kicked that goal, and I was surprised at the time how much he sort of celebrated and pumped up his team, and he knew something I didn't. They kicked four goals in a row, and all of a sudden it was within five, and Shea Bolton had to close the show at the end. So
0: Nardi missed that one too, the second one. That could have been, you know, like he was enthusiastic about his first one, the second mark. So, I think full credit to both sides. As we said, the game was a ripping game. Only 20,000 people. That is a ripping game of football.
1: Over 100 points scored each. Yep. Highly skilled. Some big collisions, big contests. You think of that Kennedy Pierce one.
0: Good tackles. Really strong tackles.
1: Real physicality. Ebbs and flows.
0: Long games. Great games. Like goals. One of Bontempelli on the run out here. You got the one from Young from the boomerang from the forward pocket. That was his third goal. Tracy was always going to get them at some stage with his bulk and his aggression at the ball. I thought he was very good in the second half.
1: It's funny, Mick, we've been talking about midfielders and just watching him. I haven't had the opportunity to see him live that much, but Luke Jackson is effectively a midfielder, isn't he? The way he covers the ground.
0: Yeah. What did he end up having?
1: Disposals.
2: He was so influential, wasn't he, with the game on the line. Ended up with 18, but 12 of them contested.
0: Yeah.
2: He also had 8 tackles, won 5 ground balls, 3 clearances to go along with 13 score involvements.
0: Yeah.
2: So he's had it 18 times, 13 of them have led to scores.
0: See, that's what... When Darcy was playing, he had to play primarily in the ruck because he can't play anywhere else. So Jackson gets shuffled to a forward pocket. It's a bit like a long time ago. These Collingwood people remember this. Had Thompson and Darcy Moore. Not Darcy, Peter Moore.
2: Yeah.
0: Peter Moore had to leave and become a Brownlow medalist at another club. So, you've got to get your best ruck in the ruck.
2: Let's go celebrate with the winners. Tim Hodges in the Dockers rooms. Frio, the first team to 7 wins, Hodgie.
3: Oh, talk about celebration. It's like a nightclub down here. It's surprising how many people they've packed in that are Dockers fans in Melbourne. Alex Pearce, the last of the Dockers in with Luke Jackson. And here we go, the Frio song for the

0: I had my eye on Mason Cox there. I can guarantee he's got no idea of the song after three attempts. He's just humming along. I'll bring a player to you very soon, guys.
1: Thanks, Hodgie. 12-point win for the Dockers over the Western Bulldogs in a fun game of footy where 114 beats 102. Had it all. 32 goals kicked, and in the end, the Dogs led early by 26 points. Fremantle trailed for most of the game until the third quarter surge, where they kicked the last three goals of the third term. They kicked the first four of the last, and on the back of seven straight goals, led by as many as 28. We thought it was a wrap from that point on, but the Dogs never out of the fight. They kicked the next four, got within a straight kick, and Shea Bolton had to settle it down at the end to kick the last goal of the game, Fremantle by 12 points. Injury concerns, hamstring complaint for Lath Vandermeer. He didn't participate in the second half, out with a right hammy strain.
2: I know I'm a week away, but next week's games with these sides is going to be unbelievable. Dogs are playing Port, who are...
1: They've just fallen behind.
2: Yeah, they have.
1: 21 points Adelaide over Port at the moment, so we'll take you there shortly. Start of the final term, 21 points.
2: And when you've got Fremantle playing Hawthorn. Yeah. Wow.
1: Off a short week, 6 days.
3: Thursday night.
1: And back in Perth, so Thursday night next week. Let's go back to the Freo rooms. Tim Hodges.
0: Very lucky to be joined by Andrew Brayshaw from the Dockers. Mate, congratulations. That was hard work.
4: Oh, yeah, it was. They jumped us early.

0: their confidence was really strong, and probably took us a quarter time spray to really get back into it. But our contest in the second quarter was really matched theirs, and then we were able to get it inside 50 and score from there. So it was good.
1: I've got two for you before I send you upstairs. The quarter time spray from Justin Longmuir, it looked like one of the best he's ever delivered in his entire coaching career.
0: It was up there. A couple of choice words to some of us. So it realigned us to, basics, contest, being strong. And we were able to wrestle things back into our momentum and, managed to get the win.
1: And the high five celebrations, what do you owe Josh Tracy?
0: Oh, probably a slab. He loves celebrating, and he's been poked in the eye twice now celebrating, once from Vossi and now once from me. So I thought for a little bit there I was going to accost us by sending off our big key forward, but he was able to come back on and have a few more good contests for us.
1: It was a hell of a goal by you. When did you realise, oh, God, I've done something really bad here?
0: When I turned around and he was on the ground, I think, or grabbing his face or something. So I went back to him, checked that he was all right, and then we both went off and I gave him a little hug and a kiss.
1: the showdown beckons. I'll send Andrew straight up to you boys, Mick Malthouse and Cameron Ling.
2: Andrew, well done on the win, mate. You got to know that those big prima donna forwards, they can't take a little bit of contact. So well done. You mentioned the spray that Justin gave at quarter time. A spray's great. It'll obviously get a response from you guys. But also, what was spoken about to fix up? What were the key elements that just needed correcting?
0: Our tackle technique was probably the main one. We were just going in all guns blazing and a bit too high. So I think we'd given away something like 9 free kicks, 7 ones that were just high, and then a couple where we tripped them up as well. So our intent was okay.

0: It was just our method was pretty poor. So we got a pretty fair spray there to go a bit lower and harder instead of trying to tackle with our arms. And then mainly just getting into the contest, wanting it as much as they were, because, you know, they were getting someone and it was Bont in the first quarter, just getting to the fall of the ball every time, and we weren't really matching them. So just wanting the ball in your hands, wanting the contest and going in low and hard.
1: And you were able to, and through the middle of the ground, we felt tonight, bring multiple people through there for little bursts, whether it was Murphy Reid, obviously Hayden Young can be forward and kick the three goals, but also in the middle of the ground. It's not just relying on yourself and also Caleb in there. Do you feel you've got a big enough group that can sustain it through big games against good opposition?
0: Yeah, I think we do now. Like you said, it doesn't all just fall on Caleb or myself anymore. We've got, you know, six guys who can probably go in there and really impact in different ways. We're a really, you know, energised group in there, really exciting time. So, you know, we saw a bit of that in the fourth quarter particularly, where we were able to just flip a few different guys in there and get a few different looks. And, you know, to go inside, lock it in there a little bit and score a couple of the goals that we did was really promising signs.
2: Andrew, just on statistics, Corbin read them out before the game about teams that have got age on their side and won premierships and generally got sides into the top four. You are one of the youngest, still one of the youngest sides, but the maturity just seems to have grown over the last 12 months or so. I'm making a statement here, but you just seemed last year maybe games just got out of reach and then you were sort of reaching at the end to try to win games. Now, admittedly, today you still have to charge at the end, but you seem to be a lot more mature around the ball than what you have been, say, last year. And I know you've got another year under your belt, but is the ruck... It just seems to be clicking a lot better than what it did last year. And no disrespect at all for young Darcy.
0: No, I think, you know, we've learnt those lessons over the last couple of years where we've had games that have been quite close and we haven't been able to get it done. You know, you look at last year's final when we lost by a point. You know, we learn these lessons the hard way and we practice these scenarios of either being up or being a couple of goals down. And like you mentioned, you know, we've been putting in work a little bit, another year under our belt of just working together, another pre-season. And, you know, even though, you know, Sean's an absolute dominant player, but even when he goes down, we have different guys step up. Dogger and Mace tonight were really strong, and we've built that connection. But, yeah, we've definitely had to learn that the hard way with a few tough losses.
2: Yeah, sure. Well, your mate did pretty well last year. That's the one that doesn't play with an AFL side anymore.
0: Oh, yeah. Chalk, yeah, he's an absolute star.
2: Yeah. Anyway...

0: this year compared to last and put them up against Trent Cotchin's numbers from 2016 to 2017. And disposals down, but tackles and 1% is up, doing the selfless team things. Has there been a change in directive for your role in 2026 compared to the year previous?
1: I think we probably touched on in that first question of, you know, we're not as reliant on myself and Caleb to be as dominant in terms of numbers and time inside. So we've taken, both of us, a bit of a, trying to be a little bit more, you know, flexible in our roles and open up some more time for some of the other guys to step in. And, you know, I'd rather us win more games of footy than me get more touches. So, you know, at this point, whatever the head coach and the midfield coach want from me, that's what I'm going to do. And, you know, if that means a couple of less touches and, you know, a couple of one percenters, but we get the win, I'm more than happy.
0: Enjoy the time back in Melbourne. Appreciate your time here on ABC Sport.
1: Thanks very much, fellas.
0: Andy Brayshaw with us in the Fremantle Rooms on the back of their 12-point win. A fantastic game of footy after falling 26 behind. They led by 28 themselves. The Dogs a late surge to put a scare back in their Fremantle camp, and Shea Bolton kicked the winner, Fremantle by 12. All right, we got 2 minutes before we're off to Adelaide for the end of the showdown. The votes in the ABC Footballer of the Year.
2: All right, I'll quickly do the votes and you'll see which way I'm slanting here because I just love the man. But Luke Jackson, I gave one vote to, just influence around the ground, spoke about the score involvements, hitouts, everything, clearances, the lot. Two votes to Shea Bolton, 30 touches, a goal, massive score involvements, and just...
3: Just the speed, how he broke the game open, really.
2: Yeah, absolutely. Unlucky probably not to get the three, but I'm giving it to the man, Marcus Bontempelli, 33 disposals, two goals, clearly hampered with an injury, and still, his team wouldn't have got within five or six goals tonight without him. So I just thought he was the most important player on the field.
0: This is a little controversial for a little side reason. So this is a little subplot. Mark Murphy last Thursday night had the votes in the ABC Footballer of the Year, and he gave Bontempelli top votes. He was widely ridiculed. He said, look, the coaches all agree with me that he'll get at least nine from the coaches. He got eight, so he was second. He was second best. He could have given it to Charlie Curnow, his former teammate, decided to give it to Bont. We all mocked him. I don't think we're going to be mocking you tonight.
2: Good.
0: I think
2: thanks,
0: it was even more decisive. Bont was the number one guy on the ground. 33 disposals, nine score involvements, and two goals. It's also a little closer game. Last week, the
3: blowout.
2: A bit of a blowout, yes.
0: Curnow kicked seven. I thought it was a little stiff. But anyway, thank you very much, Mick.

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1: Hello and welcome to the 5 Live Ashes Pub Quiz with me, Simon Mann. Over the next hour, we'll bring you the preamble to the main event as England try to defend the Pub Quiz Ashes they won so narrowly and heroically 2 years ago. We'll have cricket-themed rounds similar to those you'd find in your local pub quiz. History, music, geography, even a maths round. Our hosts tonight are North London Cricket Club, one of 5 clubs in a cricketing oasis under the watchful eye of the magnificent Alexandra Palace. So a big thank you to them. Let's meet the teams. Representing Australia, we have the one Australian cricketer every England cricket fan absolutely loves for failing to dismiss Monty Panesar with his off breaks in Cardiff in 2009. It's former Test batsman Marcus North, with him making their return to the Ashes pub quiz. Legendary commentator, it says here, and my Test match special colleague Jim Maxwell, and writer, journalist and filmmaker Jared Kimber. Jared's recent film, The Death of a Gentleman, is about corruption in cricket. He's been staying out of the shadows recently. To represent England, we wanted the cream of the cricketing intelligentsia, but you can't always have what you want, as England will probably find out in the next few weeks. So back to defend the pub quiz Ashes, we have a man who's won an Ashes test off his own bat, Surrey and England's Mark Butcher. Next, a man who hasn't, but he has written a book about batting. It's called Who Wants to Be a Batsman? The Analyst Unveils the Secret of Batting. The analyst is Simon Hughes, first-class batting average, 11.37. And there's a new man in the England team, so no pressure. He was once described by The Guardian as the love child of Bill Bailey and Marcus Brigstocke. It's comedian James Sherwood.

0: The test is over. The series is over. Australia wins at the Oval for the first time since 1972 by an innings and 25 runs.
1: Well, that was the moment Australia claimed the 2001 Ashes, but who was named Australia's player of the series?
2: That's a really good question, Simon.
1: That's why we set it.
3: Gee.
1: It's going to be a long night, isn't it?
2: Yep.
4: Steve Waugh got a couple of hundreds?
2: I was thinking him, but I can't think of...
3: Yeah, Steve Waugh comes to mind, but I can't
1: okay,
3: be sure.
1: Come on, then.
3: We have a stab or what?
2: Sure.
3: Steve Waugh.
1: It is not Steve Waugh. England, you get a chance. Were you playing that series, Butch?
5: 2001.
6: Oh, neither was I.
7: No, because Tuffers didn't play in 2001. We won the Test match in 97 at the Oval.
8: So Tuffer didn't play in 2001?
7: No.
8: I think he
6: so
8: did.
6: Are we reviewing it then?
8: I think he did play in 2001 because he famously said to Mike Atherton, didn't he? It was Atherton's last Test. And Athers was waiting for this kind of, you know, accolade from all the players. And Tuffers went up to him at the end of the Test match and said, I didn't go for too many on a flatten, did I? And that was his parting
7: no,
8: shot.
7: Right, he did.
8: That was 2001.
1: Okay, let's have an answer then. Let's have an answer for 1 point. Australia's player of the series in 2001.
6: I notice we haven't actually discussed any Australian
8: Adam
6: players.
8: Adam Gilchrist. Adam Gilchrist.

0: Blackwell. They were the other two. There were actually five in all.
1: Are you just going to make names up?
0: So, at the end of the history round, the score is England 3, Australia 6. You're listening to the Five Live Ashes Pub Quiz with me, Simon Mann, representing England, former Test batsman Mark Butcher, writer and broadcaster Simon Hughes, and comedian James Sherwood. For Australia, we have cricket commentator and Test match special familiar voice Jim Maxwell, former Test batsman Marcus North, and cricket writer Jared Kimber. A reminder that somewhere in the quiz there are some deliberate wrong answers. Spot these, a bit like DRS, you can appeal and gain 3 bonus points. A wrong appeal means you lose 3 points. Our next round is called the Googly Round, as things are perhaps not all they seem. Australia, then. We'll start with you again. Which current member of the Australia squad scored 219 against Australia in 2005?
2: Chris Rogers.
3: Chris Rogers.
0: Chris Rogers is the right answer. Well done. England, which batsman expected to feature prominently this summer made his test debut against Pakistan at Lord's in 2010?
4: Joe Root made his debut against India, didn't he?
1: Yeah, has Root been around for 5 years? He's only 7,
4: no,
1: isn't he?
4: No. Yeah. Batsman expected to feature prominently. Stokes didn't play before that.
0: Nope. England? Nope. OK, I'm going to offer it to Australia. Marcus looks very keen on this one.
3: Steve Smith.
0: It is Steve Smith. Yeah. Lords was a neutral venue.
5: That's right. That's right.
6: Pakistan.
7: How many wickets did you get there, Marcus?
3: Got a few. 6.
6: You got up on... You're on the board.
3: On the board.
6: Well done. Yeah.
0: Marcus took 6 for 55 in the second. It's a neutral test match between Australia and Pakistan at Lord's. So still with Australia. The Australian wicketkeeper Gil Langley missed the Laker test in 1956 due to an injury sustained doing what?
6: Sexting?
1: Gerard, the question was doing what, not doing who.
0: I think we might have to edit that bit out.
2: I've got no idea, Jim. Have you?
6: Nah, you were, nah. Well, I know he's a member of Parliament, but I've got no idea. Now.
1: Skiing
0: is the wrong answer. Surprisingly, England. Australian wicketkeeper Gil Langley missed the Laker Test in 1956 due to an injury sustained doing what?
1: Something mid 50s-ish. Being racist. You can really. You can really do a shoulder if you get it wrong. If you time it wrong. It's all in the timing.
0: We're going to have to edit that bit out as well, I'm not sure. The answer. What else do you think could have happened in the 50s, then?
1: Was he doing the jive?
0: Is the... Wrong answer. Oh. He was feeding the kangaroos at London Zoo as part of a publicity shot the Aussie team at London Zoo for the now-defunct Daily Sketch, and Langley sustained several stitches in his hand when a kangaroo called Matilda bit him.
6: No. Oh, I can't believe it.
2: Should we review that?
7: The kangaroo's bite?
1: Oh, yeah.
2: I didn't press the button.
0: Yeah, James.
1: I did. That's clearly nonsense.
0: It is nonsense.
2: Yeah. I think I just reviewed it to the wrong side. Yeah.
0: It's 3 points for England.
1: All of it made too much sense. If the kangaroo hadn't been called Matilda, if it had been called something like Norman, then I would not have reviewed.
0: We've got a very sharp England team tonight. He actually damaged tendons after he slept on his hand. England, who topped England's bowling averages in the last Ashes series?
4: Broad, Swan,
1: Stokes.
4: No,
1: that's what I was thinking. Definitely not Stokes. That's why.
4: God.
1: How many wickets qualification?
4: Based question.
0: I can't give you that clue, James. I'm afraid.
1: Oh. No, I mean how many wickets do you need to take to qualify?
0: I can't give you that clue. I'm afraid.
1: It's not a clue. It's essential rubric.
4: So this is going to be a sort of like a weird like
1: Scott
4: Kevin
1: Borthwick.
4: Peterson or something.
1: Exactly. But that's why I need to get an answer to this question.
4: Scott
1: I'm getting Borthwick. Nothing to my right.
4: Scott Borthwick.
0: Meanwhile, at the end of the table there, Mark.
4: I like Scott Borthwick. Yeah, let's go with that.
0: Scott Borthwick is the right answer.
6: Very good.
0: 4 wickets at 20.50. At the end of the round, England have dragged themselves back into it. It's England 7, Australia 8. Our next round is Who Am I? 3 points if you get the answer right after 1 clue, 2 if you get it right after a second clue, and a point if you need all 3 clues. You can take 1 guess after each clue. It will only go to the opposition if you fail to identify the player after all 3 clues. Finally, I'll deduct points

0: at my discretion from any smart aleck who, when I say, who am I, buzzes and says, Simon Mann.
1: Alison Mitchell.
0: Sorry, England, for that you lose 2 points.
2: Come on now.
3: Come on.
0: Right, let's move on. Australia, who am I?
4: Okay.
0: For 3 points, I'm a 21st century left-hander. 40% of my test centuries were scored in Ashes tests. For 3 points, I'm a 21st century left-hander. 40% of my test centuries were scored in Ashes tests. Any idea?
5: How many centuries did you make?
6: Five.
5: How many did you make?
6: Two.
5: Marcus North.
0: Marcus North is the right answer. Who got that? Was it you, Marcus, or was it Jared? It was Jared.
7: That is a brilliant answer.
0: I'm very disappointed you didn't get that, Marcus.
6: There we go. Slow, mate.
1: So the answer to our question is going to be one of you two. it's not going to be me. Unless it was who hit a six over cover last week and won't shut up about it.
0: England, who am I? For 3 points, I played 18 Ashes tests, taking 62 wickets, nearly 25% of all my test wickets. For 3 points, I played 18 Ashes tests, taking 62 wickets, nearly 25% of all my test wickets.
1: So that's someone who took less than 248 test wickets. I'm here for the maths, mostly.
2: That's very good.
1: Did you take less than 248 test wickets? I know I did.
2: Comfortably.
7: 17 Ashes test.
2: I'm thinking...
0: What are you thinking, Mark?
2: A lot of...
0: Go on. What are you thinking?
2: I'm thinking Ogard, but I might be wrong. 248. Hang on, Goff and Caddick were around about that amount, weren't they?
7: Yeah.
0: Any idea? What are you going to go for?
2: Goff.
0: Nope, it's not Darren Goff. For 2 points, I'm not always myself. I'm partial to a battered sausage, and a former England coach is not on my Christmas card list.
7: I think that's all wild.
2: Go for it.
1: An ex-England player who didn't get on with an ex-England coach. I don't know. I'm all out. I can't think of a...
7: I think it's Hoggard. Matthew Hoggard.
0: It's not Matthew Hoggard. For 1 point, Alistair Cook took a catch off my bowling to win an Ashes series. Any idea?
7: It's got to be Anderson or Broad, is it?
0: What's your answer, Simon?
1: Well, Anderson's got too many wickets.
2: Yeah, by miles.
7: Got to be Broad's got Broad? Too many as well. No, because Broad's got nearly 300.
1: What about Broad sausage?
2: Sausage just really thrown me.
7: Well, we'd have to go with Broad then.
0: Not the right answer. Yeah. Australia. Now, after how many clues did you get this?
7: We were wrong for the first two.
3: First two, yeah.
0: Oh, that's very honest.
3: We might still be wrong. Hussey caught at slip 2009 off Swan.
0: Graham Swan's the right answer. Graham Swan.
7: It was the over, wasn't it?
0: Graham Swan, impressionist, I'm not always myself, body not always a temple, and overlooked by Duncan Fletcher for years after treating an England tour of South Africa like a holiday in Magaluf. Right, let's move on. Australia, who am I? For 3 points, I played 21 tests versus England, scoring 500s. My average was better in England than in Australia.
7: Alan Border had a really good average away from home when no one else did. Mm. We don't have that many cricketers who actually bat better away from home than at home. But he must have played more than 21 tests against England.
8: He's played more than anyone else.
0: Let's have an answer then, please.
7: Yeah. Alan Border.
0: Is not right. For 2 points, I played 105 matches in a test career that lasted 14 years. I lost in 2005, but ended my test career as a winner in 2007.
7: Justin Langer?
0: It is Justin Langer.
7: Sorry.
3: That's all right.
0: England, for 3 points. I wasn't born in England or Australia, but I was educated in Australia and played for England in 8 Ashes tests.
1: Geraint Jones?
7: No, he was born in... Oh, he was born in Papua New Guinea, so that could be a very good...
0: It could be, because I wasn't born in England or Australia. He was born in Papua New Guinea, sort of qualifies under that umbrella, doesn't it?
7: Very true.
1: Oh, I thought Papua New Guinea was in Pembrokeshire. Is it a different one?
7: Yeah.
0: Are you going to go for that?
7: Yeah.
0: Geraint Jones is the right answer. So 3 points for England there at the end of that round.
7: Glad you came, James.
1: I'm going to retire.
0: At the end of the Who Am I round, the scores are England 8, Australia 14. It would have been England 10, Australia 14, but, James, you upset the umpire, so you incurred a 2-point penalty, and that stands. So England 8, Australia 14. Our final round before the break is the true or false round. I will read a statement. All you have to do is decide if it's true or false. Australia. In the 21st century, Australia have won more than 50% of their Ashes test. True or false? Quick.
7: False.
0: It's true. Australia 21, England 12, drawn 7. Australia have won 21 out of 40. England. England have won more Ashes tests at the Oval than at any other test ground.
4: True.
0: It's false. The SCG with 22 is the answer to that one. Australia. Glenn McGrath took more wickets than Steve Harmison in the 2005 Ashes series.
4: True.
6: True.
0: It is true. McGrath 19, Harmison 17. Mm. England. Michael Clarke has scored more test hundreds than Alistair Cook.
4: True.
0: It is true. 28 to 27. One more each before the break. Australia. David Warner has hit more test sixes than Michael Clarke. We know he's hit more test cricketers, but has he hit more test sixes?
7: You think false?
8: Yeah.
7: False.
0: It is false. Warner 33, Clarke 39. Mm. And England, the final one before the break, no batsman reached 150 in the last Ashes series. True or false?
6: Clarke at Adelaide got a big score. Can't remember how many. It's not a lot of help, is it? No batsman reached 150 in the last Ashes series.
1: Would you ask the question unless it was true? This would not be an entertaining piece of radio if the answer is false. That's my rationale.
6: Well, we'll go with it then. Yeah. True.
0: It's a brilliant rationale. It is true. Clarke, 148 in Adelaide, was the highest score in the last Ashes series. And that's the end of the first half of the quiz, and the scores: England 10, Australia 16.
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0: Welcome back to the Five Live Ashes Pub Quiz. I'm Simon Mann, and we're in the bar at the North London Cricket Club. We're halfway through our own Ashes battle. Our own Ashes battle between our England team, consisting of former Test batsman Mark Butcher, writer, broadcaster, and the analyst Simon Hughes, and comedian James Sherwood. And for Australia, we have former Test batsman Marcus North, my Test match special colleague Jim Maxwell, and cricket writer and 100% Aussie Jared Kimber. At the halfway point, the scores are England 10, Australia 16. A reminder about our DRS rule. Somewhere within the quiz, there are some deliberately wrong answers. If you spot one, you get a bonus 3 points, but a wrong appeal will result in a 3-point deduction. Our next round is the music round, and a bit like Adam Gilchrist against Monty Panesar, this is an opportunity to score big. Each team will hear a montage of three songs. I need the title of the songs, the artist who performed them, and the year they were a hit. To help you, the relevant years all featured an Ashes series in England. So a point for each, a total of 7 points are on offer. Australia, here is your music montage. I want the titles, artists, and the Ashes year they were hits. Yeah.

0: Do you get all those, Jim?
1: No. Jared's the man on the music. I could see him furiously writing it all down.
2: Until we got to that last song, which
1: the
2: I
1: Amarillo,
2: think
1: yeah.
2: that might be from Simon's personal collection. Did you say they were Ashes in the UK or just Ashes in general?
0: Ashes in the UK.
2: Well, it was You're Beautiful by, is it James Blunt?
3: That's it.
2: And I'm assuming that was 2005.
0: You've got 3 points so far.
2: Okay.
0: For 2005 and for You're Beautiful by James Blunt.
2: I'm assuming the next one was Destiny's Child.
4: Don't know. Can't help you there.
2: Or Beyonce.
0: Don't or help. This is the Australian team.
2: The Pussycat Doll. No, is it called Don't You?
3: I don't know. That's a monster.
2: And I literally, I mean, I honestly don't know what the other song was or if it was music.
3: Peter Kay and Amarillo.
0: A bit more?
3: The name. It's Peter Kay and someone else, isn't it? Is it? I don't know.
2: I mean, you have to understand, Peter Kay's not a thing in Australia.
0: No, I understand. That's why we set the question and gave it to you.
2: I have no idea.
3: No.
0: Right, I'm going to give you...

0: 4 points for that. You're Beautiful by James Blunt, 2 points. It is 2005, all of them 2005. Don'tcha, I'm going to give you a point for that. It was by the Pussycat Dolls, but you said Beyoncé to start with.
1: I think she was in the Pussycat Dolls, Simon. Yeah, well, you don't know that that's not true.
2: That's...
1: he doesn't know?
2: That is just a rumour.
0: She was in Destiny's Child. Anybody knows that.
2: can I have a cut of Simon saying that to have as my ringtone?
0: We'll negotiate afterwards. Absolutely fine. Is This the Way to Amarillo was the full title of the song, and it was Tony Christie featuring Peter Kay.
2: Of course it was Tony Christie.
0: You've got 4 points. You've got a chance to gain an extra point here by singing the next line to Is This the Way to Amarillo.
3: Every night I've been hugging my pillow.
1: Jim was so excited he picked up Marcus's beer.
3: Neil Sedaka, that's why I remember it, you see.
0: Do you know what, Jim?
3: Go ahead.
0: Technically, you're wrong.
3: Is it?
0: But we enjoyed it so much. We're going to give you a point. Let's hear the actual line.
3: Oh, God.

0: think it'd be better to have Jim singing as your ringtone?
1: Oh, yeah, no, that'd be another good ringtone, definitely. Yeah. Peter Kay featuring Tony Christie featuring Jim Maxwell.
0: It's a surefire winner. So the real answer is, and Sweet Marie, who waits for me, but you get your point, because we love Jim so much. Right, here we go, England. This is your montage. I need song titles, artists, and the Ashes year they were a hit.
2: I am the god of hellfire, and I bring you...
0: We need song titles, artists, and the Ashes year they were a hit.
3: Right, well, the first one was Fire.
1: Is that something like The Incredible Arthur Brown?
4: Arthur Brown, yes.
1: We'll just say Arthur Brown. We'll leave the adjective hanging. The next one, I think, was called Young Girl. Young Girl, you know what I mean? It's not, it wasn't Scott Walker, because it was quite...
4: No.
1: Well, just someone in the crowd say no. No, just stand there and say no. Bloody Google it. And then I think the last one was Hey Jude, which I'm pretty sure is by the Rolling Stones.
0: Absolutely right.
5: We've got to get the year, haven't we?
1: I would say that 70... Fire was 69, but that's a...
5: Yeah. That's not an Ashes 60. Year.
1: That's not an Ashes
5: 68
1: year.
5: 68 is an Ashes year, or 71, or 75.
1: Good. We've got the good spread of skills to be able to answer this. 68 or 71?
5: Yeah.
0: For pedant.
5: Hey Jude has got a
1: oh,
5: quite
1: yes,
5: late.
1: Of course. Yeah, but it's not...
4: The
1: but 71.
4: Split up in 70. Yeah.
1: They did, so...
5: Sorry?
1: 68.
5: They split up in 70.
1: Mm. Yeah, if you're 68, then.
5: OK. Mm. Go for 68.
1: Are we? So who's the younger girl out of my mind? Apart from me.
5: Roy Orbison.
0: Just for pedants listening, do you want to be... do you want to just revise your Hey Jude answer?
1: I would like to make it clear that I am a pedant, and even I would understand that I was joking. Hey Jude was in fact performed by the Beatles.
0: It was indeed. It was indeed.
1: Young, have we got a, my best guess for the young girl one is Scott Walker. You're poo-pooing me, Mark Butcher, or even the Walker Brothers, Grace Brothers, W.G. Grace. I'm watching two professional cricketers shrug.
0: James, can you recap all your answers?
1: Yeah.
0: Is that possible?
1: Yeah. So, right, Fire by the Incredible Arthur Brown. Yeah. Young Girl by Scott Walker.
4: Go for it, but it's not
1: Hey Jude by the Beatles. And these all happened in 1968.
0: I'm going to give you 5 points for that. Young Girl by Union Gap featuring Gary Puckett. Fire by The Crazy World of Arthur Brown.
1: The Crazy World of Arthur Brown.
0: And Hey Jude by the Beatles, as you rightly say. And all the hits were in 1968. Now, for a bonus point, can you sing the next line of Hey Jude? Yeah.
6: The movement you need is on your shoulder.
0: Okay, let's hear it.

0: 6 points to England from that question. OK, let's move on. Australia, for your second music question, very simple. Who is the cricketer singing?
1: So sad that we both knew that.
2: Is it Jason Crazier?
0: It's not Jason Crazier. Oh. What were you going to say, Marcus?
3: I was thinking
0: Jason Crazier as well.
4: Which county did Noel Gallagher play for?
5: Must have been Lancashire.
4: Yeah, he was a keeper, I think. So, yeah. No, Warren Hay came out of the, kept him out of the side, but he played a couple of B&H games.
6: quite an authentic sort of.
4: You think it's an Englishman?
6: Yeah.
3: It wasn't Swanee, was it?
6: Might have been.
0: I'll give you a clue. It was not an Englishman.
4: Geraint Jones.
7: Brett Lee.
6: Shane Watson,
3: OK. Yeah, didn't sound like Brett Lee, did it?
0: Is the wrong answer. The answer is Mitchell Johnson.
4: No. Oh. Is that right?
3: Really? What?
0: And we have a challenge.
2: I don't believe that's correct.
3: No, neither do I.
2: He does karate. No one who's ever sung does karate.
0: It's not the right answer. You have challenged correctly under the BRS system.
2: He doesn't feel like a singer. He doesn't have the soul of a butcher.
4: Mitchell Johnson.
0: I mean, this really is Who Said Life's Fair, because they actually did get the right answer. It is Shane Watson. But you get the points for challenging under the DRS system.
2: Yet again, Mitchell Johnson destroys you.
0: Right, England. A similar music question to you. Name the singing cricketer. When all

0: And the answer is?
1: Graham Swan.
0: It is Graham Swan.
2: That's somehow even worse than Brett Lee's band. And if you've got that clip, just burn it.
0: Right, at the end of the music round, here are the scores. England, 18. Australia, 24.
3: Yes.
4: It's going to be like the 90s all over again. We throw it away in the early rounds, but then we're really good in the last round when it's at all lost.
0: There is a way of making up. Our next round is where we really separate the men from the boys, or possibly the English from the Australians. It's the maths round, so get your pens and papers at the ready.

0: centimetres of the Ashes urn. Add the number of test centuries Michael Clarke has scored, then minus the number of wickets Bob Massey took on his test debut at Lord's. Mm-hmm. Take the height in centimetres of the Ashes urn. Add the number of test centuries Michael Clarke has scored, and minus the number of wickets Bob Massey took on his test debut at Lord's. Right. Need you to write it down clearly.
1: The Ashes urn, what do you reckon?
2: Is that close?
3: Oh, I thought you had an exact number. You've just made that up. Okay.
4: Yeah. You know that? How many inches?
3: How many inches?
1: In centimetres.
3: Yeah, I know, but how many inches, then we can work back.
0: I'm going to say it one more time, and then I'll get your answers. The height in centimetres of the Ashes urn.
5: Right.
0: Add the number of test centuries Michael Clarke has scored, minus the number of wickets Bob Massey took on his test debut at Lord's. Okay.
5: 10.
0: Yeah. Okay, Australia, let me see your answer.
3: Yeah, 10.
0: Just need a bit of quiet, please, everybody.
1: Yeah. Okay.
0: Okay, Australia and England, let me see your answer.
1: 22.
0: Australia have gone for 22. England have gone for 27. The actual answer is 23. So 2 points to Australia. The height in centimetres of the Ashes urn, 11. Number of test centuries Michael Clarke has scored, 28. And the number of wickets Bob Massey took on his test debut at Lord's, 16. Let's move on. Second question. Take the record equaling number of runs George Bailey scored off a Jimmy Anderson over in the last Ashes series, plus David Gower's age, multiplied by the number of Ashes tests Alistair Cook has captained.
2: Blimey.
0: Take the record-equalling number of runs George Bailey scored off a Jimmy Anderson over in the last Ashes series, plus David Gower's age, multiplied by the number of Ashes tests Alistair Cook has captained. 5 if you get it exactly right, 2 if you get it close.
1: How many tests has he captained?
3: Yeah, that's right.
4: 10.
3: Right.
4: And it was a plus and then a multiplied, was it?
3: Okay, I've got that, but it's either or, it's close enough.
0: 5 points if you get it bang on. 2 points, whoever gets it closest.
3: It just depends on Gower's age. Gower's age is the one I'm most confused about. Because he's sort of ageless.
0: Take the record equaling number of runs George Bailey scored off of Jimmy Anderson over in the last Ashes series, plus David Gower's age, multiplied by the number of Ashes test Alistair Cook has captained.
5: Yep.
0: England, have you written something down?
5: Yep.
0: England have gone for 840. Australia

0: is captained is 10.
1: I should have got that exactly right.
2: Reviewing thing.
1: I added up 28 and 58 and made 84.
3: 84.
1: Pathetic.
0: Right, here are my maths. At the end of that round, England have 20 points, Australia have 26. A reminder, you're listening to the Five Live Ashes Pub Quiz with me, Simon Mann, representing Australia, Jim Maxwell, Marcus North and Jared Kimber, and for England, Simon Hughes, Mark Butcher and James Sherwood. Time for geography and a chance for England, because you're behind, to gamble and try to make up some points. In this round, you can choose an easy question for 1 point, a more difficult one for 4 points, or you can really go for it and take on a tough one for 6 points. So it's up to you whether you can try to score 1, 4 or 6 in this round. We are not going to offer this to the other side. So, Australia, what are you going to go for? 1, 4 or 6?
4: 4.
0: 4 point question for Australia. Which city, which regularly hosts Ashes tests, has an inner city park that is bigger than New York's Central Park?
5: Sydney?
6: Yeah. You happy with that? Just think of the other places, but...
7: What about Melbourne?
5: No, small park.
6: Sydney, Centennial Park.
0: That is not the right answer. The answer is Perth. The ball stopped on the boundary. You miss your 4 points. King's Park, 4.06 square kilometres. Bigger than New York Central Park, 3.41 square kilometres.
7: There you go.
6: There you go.
0: England, what are you going to do? 1, 4 or 6?
6: 4. Come on, boys, go for the big one. Have a go, you blokes. Alistair Cook's new captaincy.
7: Thanks, mate.
0: Has Jim's sledging made any difference, England? Going to go for a 6?
1: He's having another beer, though.
5: That's right. I didn't understand a word he said. I'm honest.
0: You're going to go for a 6? Or are you going to stick with a 4? They're going to go with a 4. OK. For 4 points, in which city was Australian all-rounder Andrew Symonds born?
6: Birmingham. England.
0: Birmingham, England is the right answer. Four points for England. Right, one more to each side. Australia, what are you going to go for? 1, 4 or 6?
4: Come on,
0: Jim, you were sledging England just now. You've got to go for a 6.
6: Play a few shots, Jim.
8: OK.
6: We'll go for 6. Come on.
0: Well done, Jim.
6: Why not?
5: What did Shane Warne say? You've got to lose to win?
0: Exactly.
5: We're trying to lose.
0: Australia. Cardiff will host the first Ashes test, but according to the 2011 census, what is the population of Cardiff? I'll give you 10,000 either way.
5: Wait, you're basically from Cardiff, Marcus.
0: You played in Cardiff, played for Glamorgan.
8: I did.
0: What is the population of Cardiff according to the 2011 census?
5: You've lived in Perth, so you know what it's like to live in a city with no people. How many does Cardiff not have? 250,000?
8: Nah, more than that.
5: Really? Where are they all? They certainly don't come to the cricket.
8: What do we get? Within 10.
0: Okay.
6: Within 10.
0: Let's have a go.
6: It's not a big number then. We're not talking millions here, are we?
8: No.
0: Population of Cardiff, 2011 census.
5: It's more than 250,000 because I could see Simon's face. So if you just guess another number that's more than that, let's see how we go.
0: I'm going to be... Come on.
5: 310,000?
8: Nah, more. 420.
5: There we go, 420.
6: 420, final offer.
0: Neither of those answers is right, neither 310 or 420.
5: 511.
0: The answer is 346,000, so I'd allowed you 336 to 356. So no points for Australia there. England, you've got to go for 6, haven't you?
6: Are we going for 4?
3: You asked for it.
6: Well, what are the scores?
3: We're not 2 behind.
0: Simon wants to know the scores before he decides whether he goes for 4 or 6.
3: Well, they've got 2 wrong answers. We've got 1 right answer, so...
1: Let's go for 4.
3: Yeah.
0: It's 26-24 to Australia.
3: Yeah. 4's all we need for the lead.
0: According to the AA website, if I was to drive to all 5 test venues for this summer's Ashes, so in other words, I start in Cardiff, head to London, then London to Birmingham, then Birmingham to Nottingham, and finally back to London, how many miles will I cover? And I'll give you 20 miles either way.
3: Cardiff.
0: So Cardiff to London.
3: Yeah.
0: London to Birmingham.
3: Yeah.
0: Birmingham to Nottingham.
3: Yeah.
0: And then Nottingham to London. How many miles will I cover?
5: Surely the better question was, how many Nandos would county cricketers stop on that round?
1: Cardiff to London, London to Birmingham, Birmingham to Nottingham, Nottingham to London.
0: Yeah. And I'll give you 20 miles either way. Can we have an answer, please?
5: This is a tough question in the age of sound,
8: right?
6: It's easier than trying to work out Cardiff's population.

0: James, Simon, so Mark, what's your answer?
1: 150, take that 70 off. about that?
0: You must have done that. You two must have done these journeys so many times in your lives.
1: 460.
2: Must be close.
0: You score 4 points.
3: Very well played.
2: DRS.
0: The answer is 451. Did I hear DRS? Did I hear DRS from the from
4: you guys,
0: right?
4: You guys tell me.
5: No, I've not.
0: What's the score on the quiz?
5: No. It seemed to take a while to.
4: I just don't believe it's right. But,
5: thank you.
4: But then again, I catch a lot of
0: it's
4: trains.
0: It's 28-26 to England. Do you want to DRS that question, Australia?
4: Jim?
2: No, I don't think so.
0: You're right not to DRS it.
2: Yeah, yeah.
0: It is the right answer.
2: 451 is just too accurate.
0: Right, we've reached the last test. It's England 28, Australia 26. This is our final round. It is quick fire round. So on your buzzers, Australia's buzzer sounds like this. That's Australia's buzzer. England's buzzer sounds like this. If you get it wrong, it will be offered to the other side.
2: Okay.
4: I like that.
2: Yep. And we are the holders, aren't we? So we
0: you are the holders, so you only need to draw.
2: Yeah.
0: England only need the draw to hold on to the pub quiz ashes.
1: Good thinking.
0: Cookie. It's 28-26. Right, final round. Which city hosted the opening game of the 2013 Ashes? Australia.
4: Nottingham.
0: Nottingham is the right answer. 1 point for Australia. Next question. Headingley in Leeds has hosted many a great Ashes moment. Your question is, which river runs through Leeds? Australia.
4: I thought you'd know that, Jim.
0: Quick, I was going to offer it over.
4: Jim?
2: I don't know.
0: River in Leeds, no. England?
2: The Ouse.
0: It's not the Ouse.
2: Tyke.
0: It's not the Tyke. It's the River Aire. Next question. In which country was former England captain Andrew Strauss born?
4: South Africa.
0: Australia?
4: South Africa.
0: South Africa is the right answer.
3: My buzzer's not working.
4: Sure it isn't.
0: Can we just... No, it's not working because they got there first. It cancels out your buzzer, Simon. Yeah. Right. Next question. If I was playing cricket and experiencing the benefits of the Fremantle Doctor, in which city would I be in?
4: Perth.
0: Australia?
4: Perth.
0: Perth is the right answer. The legend of the Ashes was born in 1882 when England lost to Australia by 7 runs. Which city did the game take place in? England?
2: London.
0: London is the right answer. Where is this summer's Women's Ashes Test match taking place?
2: Canterbury.
0: Australia, Canterbury is the right answer. We've got 2 more questions left. Who was England's leading wicket-taker in the 2005 Ashes series? England.
3: Andrew Flintoff.
0: Andrew Flintoff is the right answer. This is the final question of the quiz. In Ashes history, how many times... Gives me great pain to ask this question. How many times have Australia beaten England 5-0? Australia.
2: Damn it.
0: Come on, come on, come on.
2: 12.
0: It's the wrong answer. England.
2: 3.
0: 3 is the right answer. Point to England. Jim.
2: Yeah.
0: 12.
2: This will be the 13th.
0: There's some Australians here in the crowd. They cannot believe that answer.
4: Can we review Jim's answer?
0: You can review it until the next Ashes pub quiz.
2: Jim would rather win the propaganda war.
0: I can reveal, though, the final score is Australia 30, England 31. Yeah!
2: And we didn't even need the win.
0: And we all know what happened the last time England won the Ashes pub quiz. It was in 2013. They went on to... Anyway, a big thank you to England, Mark Butcher, James Sherwood and Simon Hughes. And for Australia, Jared Kimber, Jim Maxwell and Marcus North. And a big thank you to our hosts, the North London Cricket Club. Before we go, though, I want you to give your Ashes predictions. Well, we know what Jim's is.
2: 12.
4: 12-0, I think you said.

0: Jim.
1: Three. Three zip.
0: What, to England?
1: No, probably to Australia.
0: Okay. Marcus?
2: Going 3-1, you might sneak one at the Oval.
3: 3-1 as well.
0: 3-1 to England?
3: Yeah, good one.
0: That's a surprise. Right, England, what do you think? James?
4: 31-30. I assume we're having a points-based system like the women's game. Or like Australian immigration, that's points-based, isn't it?
5: You've got a million, you'll get in.
4: Jim, I don't know if you could tell from the fact that I'm here, I haven't got a million.
0: Simon?
6: 3-2 Australia.
0: And Mark?
7: 2-1 England.
0: 2-1 England. Yeah.
6: Just going to be a bit of rain around, is there?
0: Anyway, congratulations again to England. They retain the pub quiz matches. I'm Simon Mann. Good night.

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6: We go to the SFS right now. Roosters and Brisbane. Brett Spree, good evening.
7: And it's a contest of two sides on the cusp of the top four, Andrew. Thank you. Two of the NRL's glamour sides meet at this glamorous venue to close out NRL Saturday on ABC Sport. And as mentioned, no shortage of headliners here. Back in the fold for the Broncos, Reece Walsh and Paddy Carrigan return to bolster this team that, much like their opponents tonight, are surging for a top four spot. And of course, in Brisbane's case, the chance to defend their very own NRL title. Our referee here will be Adam G. Chris Butler in the bunker, fifth versus eighth as it currently stands on the NRL ladder. Dean Halitau, as we are only a few moments away from kickoff, I'm still not entirely sure what to expect from this game tonight.
8: Yeah, good evening again, Spriggy, and I'm like you. I think it's going to be a great game for one, but I'm not sure who's going to come out on top. I'm tipping the Roosters, but not with a great deal of confidence, and big reason for that is the players that are back in for the Broncos. They've been travelling really well without those key players, but getting them back here in front of a pretty decent looking crowd at the SFS, it's going to be a big night for both teams.
7: Each team with five wins in their past six starts. You can text us as always, 0467 920222. That's 0467 920222. Now, Rowan Sims is lurking downstairs somewhere. I might just leave Roo for a second and get to her very, very soon and check in when she's ready, because we did note that Reece Walsh looked, should we say, unconvincing in the warm-up.
8: Proppy, I think, is the word. There was a few times, and Rowan was watching keenly as he went through the motions doing some kick practice, so she may have some inside information once she gets down there.
7: We'll get to Roo very, very shortly. Where do you see as being the most pivotal battle on the park tonight?
8: Yeah, oh, look, I think in the middle of the field, if either team is able to generate some momentum through the middle, once they bring their outside backs into play, they're going to be really potent. They've got great halves, they've got great outside backs, both fullbacks obviously attacking weapons. So if they can generate that ruck speed down the field, open up a little bit of loose defence, and then give those opportunities to the outside backs and Reece Walsh and James Tedesco, then we could see some open free-flowing football and some points.
7: Dion, thank you for your text. Nice one here as well. Says, g'day, people. Love the show. Go the Roosters. Just want to say good luck to the Barabar Bulldogs tomorrow, fielding first grade and reserves and girls against the Gyra Spuds. First time in years, first and reserves. I think I've got that all that right. So thank you to that correspondent. 0467 920222. But there are some great battles here. You've got Tedesco v Walsh. Obviously, Carrigan comes back to lead that forward pack. Mind you, Sadie Wilson's been fantastic in his stead the past few weeks as well.
8: Yeah, he's got through a mountain of work. He's he's regularly running towards 20 carries a game, up around the 200 mark often as well. So, he's understood that his assignment is to fill in that void left by Payne Haas. He's a big man and he's done a really good job at it.
7: And indeed, we've got just, I think, two of the NRL's top five oldest players out there in either halves combination tonight. Belly Cherry Evans, of course, at six for the Roosters. And, of course, the Broncos skipper Adam Reynolds, who had a shoulder complaint through the week at training. He'll be out there, of course, and be a very important part of that Broncos attack.
8: Yeah, well, one thing, since he's come back into the fold there for Brisbane, he's been really instrumental in terms of the kicking game, obviously, and just the way they get around the park.
7: And he leads his team out here, Adam Reynolds, fullback. Reece Walsh, is he out there? Tom Duffy, he's on the bench. I don't know if we do see Reece Walsh as yet. We'll get to Ryan Sims very shortly. Wingers Karapani and Mariner. Centres are Staggs and Shibasaki. There he is, the last one out there, Reece Walsh. And he's not wearing the headgear, which we thought he might have the custom headgear. 5'8 Ezra Mann, halfback and Captain Reynolds. Lockford Carrigan, back rowers Wilson and Ricky. Props at Ben Tulte. Just his first career start last week against the Dogs and scored a try as well. And Jack Kajewski also with a front row. Hooker is Corey Pakes. Bench is Rogers, Hunt, Semu, Tafa, Arthurs and Duffy. Out come the red, white and blue Roosters. Fullback and captain James Tedesco. Wingers Daniel.

0: Tupo and Mike Nalonga Niitawase. Centres Hugo Savala and Robert Toyer. 5 at Ellie Cherry Everton. Halfback Sam Walker. Lock forward Victor Radley. Back rowers Angus Crichton and Siwa Wong. Props on a Fahu White, Lizzie Collins. Hooker Reece Robson. Bench is Watson, Alenu, Butcher. That's Nat, Fichetti, Ramsey and Egan Butcher on that bench as well. Referee Adam G. Touchies are Ziggy Shiklasa, Radamski and Matt Noyan. Referee Chris Butler in the bunker. Ruan Sims, good evening to you.
1: Good evening, Spriggy, and everyone at home, and to you as well, Dino. Well, we were watching the warm-up and we were a little concerned that Reece Walsh pulled up a little bit sore after one of his kicks in the warm-up, but he was the last one to make it out onto field. I was trying to hunt for some information. None was forthcoming, and that's why, because he's about to start. And I tell you what, great conditions here. The crowd is still streaming in. I'm picking the Roosters for this one.
0: Okay, your tip, Dino?
2: I'm on the Roosters as well.
0: And Reece Walsh will kick off here for the Brisbane Broncos, who will run right to left. The Roosters to have first use, running from the northern end to the southern end. That's how it usually works. Paddington to Randwick here at the Sydney Football Stadium, and the ball comes down there for Daniel Tupo. As I mentioned earlier, one shy try. I believe he played 190 for the all-time third on Australian Rugby League try scoring. So one try to equal to Lee Slater and two to go past him. There's the first real hit up there with Collins. 30 out from his own line. And dummy half Robson feeds it back there here for Radley. Fourth week back now from that club-imposed suspension. Tackled 12 short of the halfway here in this first set of the game. Robson spots up now to Fahu White. And he's taken up in the tackle there by Willison. And Carrigan over halfway. He goes here to Fahu White inside Broncos territory. Robson picks up at dummy half. She has it for Tedesco. Through the gap, Siwa Wong. Big hit down there from Shibasaki on him. And he'll play at 30 out, 20 in Western Slide here. Last play of this set for the Roosters. Short side right, they come to Cherry Evans. Up goes the kick. Reece Walsh will launch from fullback and bring it down. It is out from his own line, southern end, and he's got that left quite heavily strapped as well, Reece Walsh, as well as having a recent fractured cheekbone, and he's not wearing the headgear, which we thought he might be wearing tonight, the custom headgear. He also had a foot laceration. Now it's with Shibasaki, and he's collected now 10 metres out, so no real gain here on tackles 2 or 3 for the Broncos. Have come left from dummy half, from Pakes off to Walsh, and he's taken down there by Toyer. 30 out, 5 in Western Side. Second last play here in this set for the Brisbane Broncos. It comes back inboard now for Ben Talti, who's playing 35 out from his own line. The Broncos in there, mostly white away strip. Reynolds ends the set with a kick going down towards Tupo again out in that northeastern corner of the Sydney Football Stadium, and the veteran winger is tackled now by Jordan Rickey, 30 out from his own line.
2: Yeah, early advantage to the Roosters. It all came through a really strong opening set. They're able to put up an attacking kick and tackle the Broncos on their own line. They get a six again here as well, so that'll certainly help them downfield.
0: First set restart of the game going the home side's way. Tedesco dummy half finds Hugo Savala, and he's tackled here by Carrigan. 5 short of the halfway now for the Roosters. Robson comes open side right. Fahu White being great touch this year and last, the Roosters front rower. And he's tackled now 35 outs in a field for the tricolours. Robson goes from dummy half for the quick 10. Dragged down from behind eventually down there. And he'll play it. Tedesco dummy half. He explodes away. 15 out. Cherry Evans dummies and goes himself. Man, couldn't tackle him. And nor could Reece Walsh. The veteran, Bailey Cherry Evans, scores the first try for the Roosters. 2.5 minutes played. Roosters 4, Broncos 0. Kick to come for the Sydney Roosters after the 350-gamer. Ellie Cherry-Evans scores the first try.
2: Yeah, well, I mentioned the momentum, or at least the early advantage to the Roosters, and they got a six again, and they're able to get deep into Broncos territory. Some really strong carries, in particular Nafahu White. Reece Robson got an opportunity to dart out, and then James Tedesco straight off the back of that. He gets into some retreating defenders, finds his number six out wide there in Daly Cherry-Evans, and all he does is just throw a, shapes up and throws a dummy out wide. Ezra Mann can't foot it with him, and the veteran just strikes first all the way there in that southwestern corner.
0: Touchline we go, Ruan Sims.
1: Well, that was really great play by the Roosters leading up to it. Dino, you spoke about them winning the field position. They were doing so really, really easily and really well. Great ruck recognition from Robson just to jump out. There were 3 Broncos players who were out of play. There had to be a gap somewhere. And tell you what, Daly Cherry-Evans went through untouched, and it looked like he turned back the clock. He was gliding along the grass. He looked fantastic. Just watch out here for Sammy Walker. There is a bit of a wind coming from the northeastern corner, so that'll be pushing the ball away from the posts.
0: Of course, he was best of field on Anzac Day last week. 9 out of 11. 11, his goal kicking that day, of course, scored two tries himself from that walloping of the Dragons. 25 out, 5 in from the western side, not far away from Ruan Sims. In trots Walker, starts it right, swings around, over it goes. Straight and true, Roosters 6, Broncos 0. NRL Saturday on ABC Sport. You're with Brett Sprigg, Dean Halitau and Ruan Sims here. After earlier at Western Sydney Stadium, the Warriors 36, the Parramatta 14. And Luke Lewis gave his 3 points, Tane Tuapiki, 2 to James Fisher-Harris and 1 to Jackson Ford in the ABC Player of the Year. My heart is doing the bing, bing, bing thing again. Let's go, says Trish, the Roosters fan in Concord. Cheryl from Drake says, go the Broncos. And hi to Dwayne from Karaki. Karaki from Mum. And Butter from Baraba sent the Baraba Bulldogs text earlier. Thank you, Butter, as the Broncos kick us back off here. And Collins charges back into the line there for Jordan, Jordan Ricky, who tackles him. Of course, his namesake, no relation, Preston Ricky, suspended his club debut last week. So another little reshuffle there. But of course, Paddy Carrigan back in from suspension himself. The start of the set here is on play 3. Tedesco gains a quick 20. He's 7 short of the halfway, 20 in from the eastern side. Fed wide back here again on a centre field run for the Roosters. And it's Crichton down there, tackle playing it. Robson off to Nafahu White. He gains a quick dozen as well. 30 out centre field. Last play now for the Roosters. 6-0 their lead. Another set restart. So on that last tackle, a set restart Roosters. A full set, 25 out from the Broncos line as it comes back infield now for Siwa Long. Offloads to his captain Tedesco. Little step here from Teddy. Dragged down there by Ben Talti. And it will be penalty Roosters. So dangerous tackle as Tedesco is still slow getting up here. So they had the first set restart, now that, well, the first two set restart and the first penalty of the game, Dino, and it's 6-0 the Roosters lead.
2: Yeah, again, they're playing so fast through the middle of the field, some really strong carries, and they've got the Broncos turned around. They've missed the hop a little bit here, the Broncos.
0: Drop here from Telfi, who gets in there.
2: Watching on the big screen.
0: What's his weight in the tackle in the back of Tedesco?
2: Yeah, it looks really awkward, and you can see the grimace there on Tedesco's face. Referee Adam G just waiting for some instruction from the bunker.
0: Another touchline, Ruan Sims.
1: That one definitely looked ugly. It's on report here, no sin bin. But Ben Tolte got him. I think he'd be very lucky there. He's in a very awkward position. Very, very awkward. But yet again, the ruck speed of the Roosters is so dynamic to start this game. The Broncos look tired, and it's only 5 minutes in.
0: Ben Tolte on report there for a hip drop tackle. And the Roosters will take the two. So from almost directly in front here, Sam Walker signals they will take the two and have potentially here an 8-0 lead.
2: Yeah, well, thankfully we're seeing James Tedesco talking to the referee now. He looks pretty pretty sweet in terms of that concern for the ankle that got trapped underneath him. So we look to go 8 points here that the Roosters, and yeah, really, really positive signs for the home team. Just the confidence is brimming. They picked up right where they left off last week.
0: Yeah, with, you mentioned, the 1-5 of their past six. Now this would make it, they've had four straight wins, of course, with a bye thrown in there as well, the Roosters, and a top four place beckons if they can win tonight. But it won't be easy against the Broncos, who would have tremendous belief in these past few weeks, albeit adjusting to having some of those big names back in their side. Sam Walker, 11 metres out, only a very slight angle, he makes no mistake. 2 from 2 for him tonight, 1 conversion, 1 penalty. It's the Sydney Roosters 8, Brisbane Broncos 0. 6.5 minutes played here in the first half. NRL Saturday on ABC Sport. Around the grounds, Queensland Cup first half. Central Queensland Cup was 12, leads Burley Bears 8. AFL first quarter, St Kilda 7, leads Carlton 6. And the Super Rugby, already the Brumbies 7, lead the Queensland Reds 0. You can hear a call of that game on ABC Listen. Now it's in fact the Reds who scored their first try, 7-5. You can hear Zane Bojack and the team via ABC Sport Extra. Tupou feeds it back here to Collins, and he takes 3 Broncos defenders with him. 20 out and 17 in from the eastern side. Savala at dummy half. Back to Daniel Tupou, who is off contract in his 15th season now, a veteran winger. As I mentioned, the milestone potentially for him tonight or in coming weeks. And then top three of the all-time try scorers list. Here's Siwa Wong, tackled 40 out. Robson on this blindside run. Shares it with Cherubins. Tedesco dummies, goes himself there. Tedesco stopped 30 outs as he's claimed. Only a few steps into that western side. Six more Roosters on a set restart as Ronnie Tawaze is involved, and so too Cherry Evans. 20 out, 10 in western side now for the Roosters.

0: Charlie Tawaz at any half. Buys the pass across here from the Fahu White. Angle run there in the Ezra Mam. And he stands in the tackle as Wilson comes in. So too Carrigan. Only on play two or three here for the Roosters. Robson across open side left. Collins hits the line at speed here and takes the Broncos defence with him just about to the line. Metres shy. Right hand side of the uprights. And now he's lost it as he was going to play it. Or was it time off? No, it's the Roosters' error. So it remains 8-0 the Roosters. Broncos will have possession here after a hot start for the home side. Has been 78% possession Roosters, Dean Howerton.
1: Yeah, all the Roosters. And again, we're seeing more of the same through that passage. Off the back of points, they're able to get well downfield, put themselves in a really nice position. They get the six again. Lindsay Collins might have had a case to go upstairs there because there was a Broncos hand. Just clips his arm as he's trying to rise. Nevertheless, it was a loose carry and the Broncos will get possession.
0: 8 minutes played. That's been rare as well in this game so far for the first 8.5 minutes. As Staggs has claimed 13 out from his own line. Slot in here at the Sydney Football Stadium. Walsh at dummy half. And now on here again, the tackled ball and all by Collins is the winger in Dean Mariner, who turned 23 last week on Anzac Day. As again, the Roosters defence swarms on top of this time. As dummy half, it's fired across from Pakes onto Gajewski, and it's just relentless Roosters defence fierce inside the Broncos 30-metre line. Mam across now here for Shibasaki. This will be last play Broncos, 30 out from their own line. As Pakes across to Reynolds, kicks from deep inside 40. It'll bounce out there for Tupou, and he returns this kick to 42 out from his own line at the one end of the Sydney Football Stadium. Roosters 8, Broncos 0. 9.5 minutes played here in the first half on ABC Sport, where you're with Brett Sprigg, Dean Halitau and Ron Sims. Get to Roos shortly. Right stepping run here, takes on Gajewski, and he will be playing it just inside Broncos territory. Robson across now to Fahu White. A quick 10, 11 metres from him now to Fahu White. Three Broncos stop him, 30 outs on the field. Robson dummy half to his right now for Radley, almost scores the footy into the path of Carrigan. He's nailed there on the follow-up by Carrigan. 20 outs on the field. Last play Roosters, 8-0 their lead. Kick comes up from Walker for the corner and battered back on only to Waze. Into the path, that was awkward there for Tedesco. Retrieved by Cherry Evans. He kicks long cross-field out there for Tupou. He flies, bats it back for Savala. It goes over the eastern touchline. Not quite a finish there for the Roosters, but 8-0 very early on here on the touchline. Rowan Sims.
2: Well, I know the Roosters have had significant possession with ball in hand to start this game, but their line speed in defence has been blinding. They have really been hemming the Broncos in their own half, really struggling to get out. I think with attack, Gamat Shibasaki down on this left edge for the Broncos, he doesn't look well. He's been with the trainer a little bit the last few sets. The Roosters want some joy. I reckon they keep attacking near him.
0: Shibasaki missed that Cherry Evans dummy, which was older than the first try in the opening minutes. So not his night so far. Carrigan straights his run there into Robson and Nafahu White. And he'll be playing it still inside his own red zone here for the Broncos. Pakes across to Mam. Now Walsh. Some dash to the left-hand side. It's with Carapani. And he's met solely there by Montmagny Tawaze and also Robert Toyer. 15 short of the halfway. Willison. Big hit there from Collins on him. Incoming is Nafahu White as well. 40 out, 20 in Western side. Open side right, they come back to carry and offloads. Awkwardly there for Pakes. And he was slowed down there as Bradley tackles him. 5 short of the halfway. Penalty Brisbane for a crusher. And one of the most penalised players in league history, Victor Radley, will be the infringer there. Or the inflictor, as he's known sometimes, Dean. 8-0 is the Roosters scoreline.
1: Yeah, it just gets his head caught there, Corey Pakes, and the referee rightly puts it on report. The Broncos really needed that penalty. As Ruan said, that the Roosters' defence, their line speed is outstanding already this evening, but the Broncos now get their first real opportunity looking at some good ball.
0: So here they come, the Broncos, 35 out from the Roosters line on an end. Tackle ball and all is Talpin. Play it there now for Corey Pakes. Open side right, Reynolds. On the inside now, Gajewski. And he stands in the tackle of Collins. And now Platt, 30 out, dead centre here for the Broncos. Pakes fires it across now. Reynolds delays the pass to Mann. On to Wilson through the gap. And he was dragged down from behind out there by Toyer and Walker. 15 out left-hand side of the sticks. Pakes off to Reynolds. Across the right-hand side, Carrigan finds Walsh. And Robson's all over him. Origin opponents, 13 out right-hand side of the sticks. Matt Carrigan goes again, spins off the Radley tackle, met by Nafahu White. It'll be last play.

0: Broncos. Six out from the Roosters line. Their first good look of the game. Low pass comes to Reynolds from Plates. And a kick from Mamor. Spilled in there. And North desperately on it to Wise. Taps it dead. That was the Roosters' best and only option as a couple of Broncos attackers were bearing down in the in-goal area. But it remains the Roosters 8, Broncos 0. Long dropout here for the home side here at the Sydney Football Stadium. 13 minutes played first half.
1: Yeah, positive signs there from the Broncos. They look really nice in their structure. Reece Walsh was darting either side of the ruck trying to get his hands on the ball as much as possible. And then Ezra Mann on last play with a really nice kick in behind.
0: So Walker sends the line dropout. With a true long kick, goes beyond the 40, in fact over halfway. It bounces there for Ben Tulte, and he's tackled 40 out, 20 in from the eastern side. Get the real one, Sims on the touchline very shortly. Reynolds starts his next play with a pass open side left to Jordan Rickey. Kiwi International, 35 out here, plays it now. Pakes across to his left hand side again. Gajewski is tackled by Crichton. And also caught under there is Lindsay Collins, which results in Adam G blowing time off. Midway through the count here for the Broncos.
1: Yeah, he might have got a shoulder to the head here. Or
0: see a replays. Ooh, head touch there with Collins. So they'll both be in... Collins is certainly getting assessed on field. I fancy they'll both be assessed at least here.
1: Now, both orange shirts are out with each player now. Lindsay Collins is still on that one knee in the same position.
0: Let's head down to the touchline. Ruan Sims.
2: Yeah, well, both these players are being assessed. Mark Nwanganitawase was also in some difficulty after that ball that he kicked out or that he popped out at the start of this set. But it looks like Lindsay Collins is going to be coming from the field for a head injury assessment. He'll have 15 minutes of real time to prove his fitness. I'll get some updates for you as they go.
0: The gear steward says, I see Victor is playing up again, just like my second-hand lawnmower. Not bad. I'll let the brand name slide as well for the sake of the joke. Thank you, Gear Stewart. So, Gajewski will play it here. It's come across now. Mam inside ball, Willison, who is Billy Moore's player, adjudged best of field in their win against the Bulldogs last week. Open side right here. Mam will show and go to Reynolds. Up to Walsh. He dashes, shares it now with Staggs, and he holds the footy, and he's just plowed there by Tedesco and Savala on that left edge. Roosters.

0: his own line. Now three Broncos pile on top of Rob Toyer. Walker from dummy half. A little jinking run here before he's dragged down by Corey Pakes. Play at 25 out centre field here. Tackle four now for the Roosters. 8-0 their lead here at the Sydney Football Stadium on this mostly fine conditions Saturday night. Tedesco plays it now again. Robson off now for Nat Butcher. So he's out there while Collins is being assessed. Nat Butcher is tackled now, six short of the halfway. Now he's lost as he's getting up. So, although, no, he said it was played it in there by Adam Reynolds. So it will be penalty Roosters. Penalty count 2-1. Scoreline 8-0 Roosters. 15 gone first half here on ABC Sport. Touchline, Ruan Sims.
1: Yeah, it's a cat 2 for Lindsay Collins. So he'll have 15 minutes of real time to return to the field of play as long as he passes all of his assessments. But the Roosters, they're definitely ahead at the moment.
0: Duggins from the Aberdeen says, hey boys, just want to congratulate Newcastle Herald Mats on the grand final win today. From the Duggins. Go Roosters from Sharky at Swan Bay, New Italy Road, New South Wales. And Tiger Tooley, thank you for your texts. We'll get to your texts again shortly. Go around the grounds as well. 0467 920 222. Once again, that man out there, Nat Butcher, player 25 outs on the field. Walker off in a Fahu White. Roosters piggybacked up for the back of the penalty. And the Fahu White tackled now, 15 out right hand side of the post. Dummy half Robson on here. Comes through hands Radley and now Savala. Good chase in there by Staggs. 10 out out in that southeastern corner of the ground. Tedesco offloads all the way back here for Robson. And now Nat Butcher again. Straightening run. He takes on the Broncos defence in there. And Gajewski and also Pakes. Plays it there for Robson. Fires the pass right now for Walker. Now Trevins, who was the only try scorer in the game so far. Back to Robson. Tedesco is collected from behind. Down there by Ricky. Play it 5 out front of the post. Kick comes in from the near half. Robson Mann lets it bounce. Careful, Ezra Mann. As Trey Evans and Rob Toyer ground him, that will be a line drop out Brisbane. It remains the Roosters 8, Broncos 0, 17 gone first half. ABC Sport, Dean Halitau.
2: Yeah, well, I spoke about Reece Robson earlier on and the ability of him to direct his forwards around the park, but he's got a nice little skill set there on display with the kicking behind the line, finds a space. Thought it was going to be too much weight, but it pulls up well on the bounce, and Ezra Mann's forced to play at it, so the Roosters earn themselves a repeat set. We're just seeing here a player coming from the field.
0: Like Gajewski.
2: Gajewski, yeah.
0: Yeah, after the you would think it's still with the earlier contact with Lindsay Collins, who's also being assessed for the very same incident. So keep an eye on that. Harry Ray from God's Country, Roo. Jaron Goff says, who do you think will be the Maroons fullback this year? Dino, do you have a tip for the Queensland number one?
2: Reece Walsh. Reece Walsh. If he comes through fit and plays strongly.
0: Yeah. We're getting to that time, aren't we? With and these teams, these two clubs, the Roosters and Broncos, both boast origin-level talent. Short drop out here from Reynolds. Falls there for Tedesco, who was tackled in the air. Penalty Roosters again.
3: Contact before he lands.
0: There you go. Loud and clear there from Adam G. So another penalty here for the Roosters. It'll be 3-1 the penalty count early here, as well as three further set restarts all going their way. And they have a chance to add to their 8-0 lead as Terry Evans will tap 20 out from that southern line. Fed wide here for Butcher. That's Nat Butcher, who's playing. 15 out by Carrigan. And a plate there for Robson. Open side right now again. Walker catch and release onto Siwa Wong. And he stands in the Willison tackle. And we'll roll it back here for Robson, 8 metres shy of the Broncos' goal line. Robson across here for Radley. A flat ball came wide now. Walker, Savala, the two-four, who goes for the corner. And he was too strong for the defensive Mariner. And Daniel Tupo has try 190. He stands on the all-time podium alongside the great Billy Slater, the Roosters veteran. In his 297th game, has scored his 190th career try, and it's 12-0 Roosters. Kick to come, Dean Halitau.
2: Yeah, well, weight of possession for the Roosters and some attacking football. I want to point out a really nice pass from dummy half. It was Reece Robson gets the ball out to Victor Radley. Then, as we see often, the sweep-to-sweep play and many shifts from a big part of the field. And, again, watching the replay, peach of a ball from Robson. He gets into the key player's hands. James Tedesco playing a part, and then they create space on the outside. Still a bit of work to do for Daniel Tupou, but as he does so often, finishes strongly, and congratulations on the 190.

0: 20th try.
1: Halfway stage of the first half. Pat Sloan to go. Ruwan Sims.
2: Yeah, there was a beautiful finish to a lovely move out to the left. As you touched on, the pass from Robson was fantastic. But Radley did beautifully. He squared up into the line before he shifted on. He didn't take space off his outside attackers, allowed them to flow off the back of it. And Hugo Savala in centre came up with a nice little pass at the end to Tupo as well. Just during that time, Mark Nwawinyi Tuwasa was having that ankle strapped, but he is staying on the field.
1: Okay, thank you, Rue. Now we'll see Sam Walker, who's one conversion, one penalty, 2 from 2 so far tonight here at the Sydney Football Stadium. We'll have a sideline conversion from 24 metres out, barely a metre in from the eastern side of the ground to make it a 14-0 scoreline. 20 gone, 20 left in this opening 40. For our Saturday nightcap here on ABC Sport. Sam Walker. And he comes, right foot kick on its way, looks pretty good. No, it's just fading at the very last moment they've done. So he's actually 2 from 3, and it's the Roosters 12, the Broncos 0. Here you're with Brett Spreaks, Dean Halitau and Ruwan Sims, a couple of World Cup winners here on ABC Sport. Around the grounds in the Queensland Cup half-time, the Capras 12 lead Burley Bears 8, AFL first quarter, Carlton 16, St Kilda 15, Super Rugby first half, Queensland Reds and ACT Brumbies are 7 points all. In the A-League Man Elimination Final, Sydney FC Melbourne victory, a nil all in the first half, and in Super Netball half-time, Adelaide Thunderbirds 34 lead the Queensland Firebirds 28. Earlier it was the Raiders 28, Titans 12 at Robina, and in the more recently finished game, the Warriors 36 beat the Eels 14. More details for all that to come in our post-game wrap-up here, but it's so far the Roosters 12, the Broncos 0 with 19.50 left in this first half. Robson dummy half on play 2, finds Crichton, gains half a dozen, and he stops 7 metres short of the halfway for the Sydney Roosters. Balls come loose out the back there as well, so it's been lost out there by the Roosters, who have been by no means perfect. And now the Broncos will set. I'm not going to challenge this, the Roosters. We'll find out why.
3: Tackle 3 complete, mate. I've just got a lost ball after the held ball from Angus.
1: So they're going to claim it was raked, stripped.
4: Yeah, Angus Crichton was quite animated as soon as he hopped up. Took a little bit of convincing to James Tedesco to go for it, but
1: Crichton crashes down on top of Adam Reynolds.
4: Looks like he just loses it.
1: Yeah. Unless the boot of Talty sort of gets in the way, but even then it would still constitute just an error from Crichton, would it not?
4: Well, he's maybe saying
5: just
4: that.
5: Just look at the actions of Adam Reynolds here.
4: Yeah, Adam Reynolds is holding on to the ball as he's
1: as he comes down.
5: He just gets bumped off the tackle. There's no stripping action. Angus Crichton then loses the ball on with contact with the ground.
1: On-field call will stand. And the scoreline will as well for now. Roosters 12, Broncos 0, 19 and a half left in the opening half. Ruwan Sims on the touchline.
2: James Tedesco will be wanting that one back, that's for sure. I don't think you'll trust Gus going forward. But Gajewski, he has 15 minutes to prove his AJA fitness. That came through the injury surveillance bunker that he had to come from the field. So we've got two players off with AJA, both Cat 2, hopefully to return to the fray.
1: Broncos scrum here, just thought of the halfway. It's come wide to Shibasaki. You know this system pretty well, Dean, and you can explain maybe when you have more time why, when they're in the same incident, Collins and Gajewski. Well, Collins is off straight away. Gajewski still has 4 or 5 minutes out there. Hold that thought as Pates goes across. Set restart here for the Broncos. Angled run from Carrigan. He's culled there by Crichton and Nat Butcher. 35 out, 20 in from the eastern side of the Sydney Football Stadium. So the set restarts here. 5-2 lost by Walsh. Into the path of Siwa Wong. And the Roosters go back on the advance, 40 out from their own line. So Roosters 12, Broncos 0. It's now with Rob Toyer. And 3 Broncos defenders storm on him and drag him down. He's inside Broncos territory, 40 outs on the field. 6 more now for the Roosters. So more set restarts coming their way. They have a 12-0 scoreline lead as well. Nat Butcher dragged back now by Ricky. 7 metres inside Broncos territory. Robson, open side right here, finds Radley. Back on the inside now for Nafahu White, and he can't offload here, so he is brought down. 30 out centre field for the Roosters, who have that 12-0 lead here at the footy stadium. Off it comes here, Walker to Savala, shows some dash, and now he's brought down by Mariner and Staggs on that right edge defence. Tupo, recent try scorer, finds Tedesco, and now Nat Butcher. He's 7 metres out from the Broncos line opportunity here.

0: for the home side again. Still a couple of plays left in this set. Robson sets up from dummy half. Looks right but goes left and goes himself, but Carrigan's all over him. Up against the upright here, left-hand side. This will be last play, Roosters. Nat Butcher, dummy half. Low pass to Cherry Evans on the Tedesco. He can't get out of the way here. Man tackles him, Willison, and that will end the set. Changeover. Broncos back on the attack, 15 out in their own line. It's the Roosters 12, Broncos nil, 17 and a half left, first half.
1: There's some positive football there in terms of defence from the Broncos. They're able to repel the Roosters, who have been hot so far this game. And last play, James Tedesco, he tries to get the arms free. We know how strong he is, but unfortunately for him, he goes to ground and turns possession over.
0: Rowdy Andy says, come on, Broncos, I hate the Roosters more. Dave is always succinct. David Nowra just says, as I said, go Roosters. Thank you, Dave, for sending that text a second time. Left-hand side they come here, the Broncos. And trail 12-0 here early on at the Sydney Football Stadium. As five from dummy half to Reece Walsh, who kicks to end the set, 30 out from his own line. And Tedesco will return it here on the 10-metre line. As an open space, gets away from Carrigan, brought down by Willison and Ricky. 30 out here is the Roosters skipper, who, as Andrew Moore mentioned, needs 3 points to level up with Nathan Cleary and Jackson Ford in the ABC Player of the Year at this round nine stage. Only Tawaze plays it, and now he's still hobbling, as Ruan mentioned. So looking a little uncomfortable in back play there is Mark Mamomani Tawaze. It's played now by Siwa Wong. Robson to start play four. Over halfway they go. Nafahu White's been busy as always. Play it there for Robson inside Broncos territory. Robson in fact goes himself on a 10-metre run. Offloads back to Victor Radley. Back to the left-hand side for Walker. Ricky clobbers him in from the side. And he'll play it now 30 out dead centre. Robson to the right-hand side for Cherry Evans to close the set. It goes down towards the wing of Carapani and he takes it. In the field of play, and now can't get out of the in-goal area. So it will be a line dropout, Brisbane. The Roosters lead 12-0. 15:50 left. NRL Saturday on ABC Sport. Touchline we go, Ruan Sims.
2: I misspoke earlier. Jack Kajewski came off. It was a Cat 3. So it was actually the club that decided he needed to leave the field to be assessed for his head injury assessment. He will still have 15 minutes to prove that fitness, though.
0: There you go, Dean. That explains the...
1: Yeah, just on that, the timing usually is the delay is when it's a trainer check or a Cat 3.
0: Okay.
1: The club makes the decision.
0: Short dropout taken here by Reynolds. Leaping up Tedesco. Comes off his chest. Oh, bounced there into the path. It was awkward. I reckon it was lost. Semu was out there. And it's a knock on Roosters. And, of course, they can't challenge that because they burnt their captain's challenge only a very short time ago. So scrum feed Broncos, 10 metres out from their own line. Southern or Randwick end here at the Sydney Football Stadium. 12-0 is the Roosters lead.
1: Yeah, that looked like it came off the desk. I don't think a challenge would be on their way anyway. But, again, the Broncos just fighting here for to get themselves back in the game. And the more they fight and the closer it gets to halftime, the better they'll feel.
0: Filthy Phil says, apologies for my absence. Surrender! Filthy Phil in the house. Go the Chooks. And your Filthy Phil. Get some more texts and around the ground shortly. Back in live action here as Jaden Hunt is tackled. 13 out from his own line. So Jaden Hunt making just his second appearance for the Broncos. Get to Ruan Sims with some news very shortly. 20 out, 20 in Western side as it comes through to Carrigan centre field. Wrapped up there by Nat Butcher and Radley. Now Carrigan will play it now on that 30-metre line. Takes off to Reynolds to Walsh and some pace here and Stagg sent the pass behind Dean Mariner out over the eastern touchline. So the Roosters' pressure just keeps building here on the Brisbane Broncos. The Roosters lead 12-0, 14 left first half. Touchline we go, Ruan Sims.
2: Well, some disappointing news for Roosters fans. Lindsay Collins has failed his HIA. He will not be returning to the field tonight, unfortunately, after that really big hit. However, the Roosters well in form at the moment.
0: Yeah, they've done the head start here, the Sydney Roosters. And here comes Morning Tawaze hitting your way as well, Roos. So we'll keep an eye on him and that issue we mentioned earlier. He's coming from the field. And they've got Cody Ramsey out there. This is a great story. Cody Ramsey on that right edge here for the Roosters. Of course, the former Dragon scored a couple of tries on debut what feels like a decade ago. It was 2020. And then had a serious internal injury, the ulcerative colitis. So he's back playing first grade. It's his first appearance back for a new club, the Sydney Roosters. Walker off to Cherry Evans. He's tackled by Ezra Mann. 20 outs in the field now for the Roosters. 12-0 their lead, 13 left first half. Dummy half Robson. Back left-hand side for Walker. And now Nafahu White goes defend on Jaden Hunt. Offloads here back to Cherry.

0: Murray Evans. And now Siwa Wong steps in the oncoming traffic there of Ezra Mam and also Shibasaki. And a play it. 10 out, 10 in, western side here at the Sydney Footy Stadium. Toy to Cher Evans and now to Fahu White, straightening run towards the post. Last play, Roosters. 12-0 their lead. Robson, Walker, cross-field bomb up. It goes for Tupou. This time Mariner was there and was it left behind. It comes back here for the Roosters. So it'll be another set for the Roosters. Tedesco, dummy half. Off to Walker and now Nat Butcher. The Broncos defence wilting again. It's only play two here. Metre and a half out from the Broncos line. Robson off to Radley and now Nafahu White. Tackled down there by Pakes and Willison. And Fahu White will play it. Robson comes back left-hand side. Radley hits the line at speed, and he's just half a metre shy here. Part of that southern line here for the Roosters. Robson back to Cherry Evans, and now Walker. Over the top here for two, but a Harbridge pass. Now flick pass back on the inside for Savala, who was tackled dangerously there. It was actually the tackle on Tupou before that ball with Savala. So penalty here going the Roosters' way again. This has been ill-disciplined for the Brisbane Broncos. Yeah, it was a dangerous lifting tackle there from Mariner on Tupou. Dean, no doubt about that.
1: Yeah, he gets him down the ground pretty softly, I think, at the end, but he was heading in that direction as he released the ball there. So the penalty awarded, and again, more from the Roosters.
0: Penalty count 4-1 Roosters. Here it comes to Nat Butcher. Skipped into the defensive line here, 10 metres out in front of the upright southern end. And he's brought down by Carrigan and Wilson. Robson dummy half here for the Chooks. Off to Walker. Inside ball to Fahu White. He's too strong, but he's not quite there. 2.5 metres shy here for the Roosters. Robson on play three. Off to Cherry Evans. And now Walker. Tedesco is taken high down there by Staggs. That's what the crowd are thinking. No penalty forthcoming here for the Roosters skipper. Roll back there for Robson. Off the deck with a one-hander. Off to Walker and now Crichton. And Crichton is dragged down here. 3 metres shy of that Broncos line. Play four here for the Roosters. 12-0 their lead. Open side right they come. Walker puts in the kick and out that is dead by Reece Walsh. Well, the Roosters are everywhere right now, Dean Halitau. They lead 12-0 and they've still had, what's that, 67% possession so far.
1: Yeah, well, there's going to be a toll this takes on the Broncos at some point, but for now, they keep turning up for each other. They're defending their goal line hard. I know the Roosters got those early points, but the Broncos can give themselves a little bit of a pat on the back for the effort they're putting in.
0: Ants from Levine, thank you for your text. Hi, Spooky, Dean and Roo. Love to you all. Good on you, Ants, listening across the ditch. Short drop out here. Ramsey launches up there for the Roosters, brings it down. The Molong Marvel, as he's known. Well, he was by Dragons fans anyway. Open side left. Off here it comes to Nat Butcher. Into all of those white Broncos jerseys. And he'll play it 7 metres out in front of the uprights. Brandwick end. Robson comes up inside left. Walker dummies or takes on Vaasemu. And he will be getting a set restart here. So a full set for the Roosters. Barely 5 out from the Broncos line. It comes to Crichton. And Crichton enveloped down there in that 3-man tackle. Mickey was in there first. And rolled back for Robson. Comes short side left. The pass was very low and out in front there of Daniel Tupou. So they'll give possession back to the Brisbane Broncos, but the Roosters still control things here at Ruan Sims. 12-0 with 9 minutes left.
2: Yeah, Jack Kajewski's just walked past me with the green HIA card, so he has passed his HIA, and it looks like Xavier Willison will be coming from the field. So Kajewski will go on there, and there'll be a little bit of a reshuffle in the pack.
0: So I mentioned so far the Broncos have used Jaden Hunt and Vaasemu. Vaasemu in his second first-grade appearance. So I'll play it here to Broncos. 10 metres out from their own line as Pake sends it across now for Josiah Carapani. One of their 6 try scorers against the Bulldogs last week. It's been all the Roosters so far tonight. 12-0 with 8.5 left for the break. You're with Brett Sprigg, Dean Halitau and Ruan Sims. NRL Saturday on ABC Sport. Across all our usual platforms here. Carapani, tackled centre field 20 out. Play it there for Pakes. Passing close to Carrigan. And a big diving tackle made from Radley by Big Paddy Carrigan. Play it 30 out here. Early kick from Walsh from inside 30. And Tupou tracks it back here on that eastern wing of the Sydney Football Stadium. He's only scored the one try tonight, Daniel Tupou. 190, which equals Billy Slater. Third all-time on the Australian try-scoring list.

Metre short of the halfway here. On play two now for the Roosters. Ramsey, all the steps here before he's taken down by that man, Kajewski, who, as Ruan Sims mentioned, has returned to the action. Flat ball comes and finds Walker on play three. 7:40 left to halftime here as the Roosters lead 12-0 over the Brisbane Broncos. Watson's in the action now. Chesapeake in that Butcher. And Butcher is brought down 27 out centre field. Robson off to first receiver in Connor Watson. He takes on Ricky and also in there Va'asemu. This will be last play coming up here for the Chooks. 15 out, 20 in eastern side. Robson goes short side. Walker, they're chasing the kick. Savala! That wasn't a platter for him. That's what Sam Walker does so well. And Hugo Savala scores his third try of this new campaign to make it

0: Sam Walker, as you said, he's got that ability to find space, thread the needle a little bit with his kick, and drops it down on the toe. There was traffic around him. Someone had a crack at the ball, but gets it down on the ground. Beautiful bounce, as he said, for Savala, and he does a great job to get inside Mariner and get the ball down.
1: Back at the touchline, Ruan Sims.
2: It certainly was just great play in the lead up. Plenty of energy in defence. Obviously, when you have that much ball in hand, possession wise, in attack, you do have a little bit more in the tank when it comes to your defence. We've seen some big hits. Connor Watson, the point of difference in that one, nice and quick, finding a little bit of space and creating that wide short side there for Walker to take advantage of.
1: 69% possession for the Roosters so far for this 16-0 scoreline. And Sam Walker lines up the kick. He'll be 25 metres out here and 10 in from the eastern side. Around the grounds in the Queensland Cup. Second half now. Central Queensland Cup was 12. Leads the Burley Bears 8. Super Rugby first half. Reds 10. Brumbies 7. That game in Brisbane. AFL second quarter. St Kilda leads Carlton 22-16. And Super Netball, the three-quarter time, Adelaide 53 leads the Queensland Firebirds 39. Battle of the Birds, Thunderbirds and Firebirds. A-League men knockout final victory and Sydney FC are nil all. So here is Walker. He's in fact taking a step closer. He's 23 metres out here and 10 in from the eastern side. 2 from 3 so far tonight. And 1 conversion, 1 penalty. And 11 shots last week, converted 9. In that absolute rout of the Dragons on Anzac Day. And this kick is up and over. So that makes it the Roosters 18, the Broncos 0, 5:40 left in this first half. NRL Saturday on ABC Sport with Brett Sprigg alongside Dean Halitau and Ruan Sims. 0467920222. Grimesy says, evening team, a big congrats to Daniel Tufo for 190 tries, equaling the great Billy Slater. 200 in sight, the NRL and Rooster legend 2026. Can't wait. Pending news, he has signed for 27. Yeah, no contract yet for Daniel Tufo. Assessing his options as he approaches his 300th game in his 15th season. And you see Jesse Arthur's coming on now for the Broncos.
0: Yeah, Dean Mariner's come off his limping. He looks a little bit ginger. So he'll head up for an assessment.

0: Well, get to that at half time and sort of recap what's happened so far beyond just the scoreline, 18-0 in the Roosters' favour. Here they go, Nafahu White, and he's dragged down 30 out from his own line at Northern End. Now it's been lost by Watson. So he's just dropped cold from our man Connor. The Broncos from 30 outs in the field. Touchline we go, Ruan Sims.
1: Yeah, I'm just waiting to get a little bit more information on Dean Mariner, so hopefully I'll get an update for all of the listeners at home ASAP. But at the moment, this is a really great opportunity here for the Broncos. If they can post some points before halftime, I think they'll feel like they're in a pretty good position considering the weight of possession has been against them and they're out on their feet on defence.
0: Victor Radley was the player of report for the Roosters, by the way. So Radley and Telfi each on report for either side in this first half. Who else? Victor Radley. They come right-hand side of the scrum here, the Broncos. Walsh is tackled, 25 out. And 20 in from the eastern side. Cunningham Staggs off the deck here to Ricky. And now Watson reinforces the tackle with Nafahu White. 20 out, 20 in, eastern side. 4:14 left in this first half from ABC Sport at the Sydney Football Stadium. Roosters 18, Broncos 0. Stepping run there from Big Va'a Semu. Play it center field here, 10 metres out. Off it comes to Reynolds, and now man through the gap. Jaden Hunt, not quite. Desperate defence down there from the Roosters. Watson and Cherry Evans. Gunny half Shivasaki on the second last. Shares it with Reynolds. Low pass there for Carrigan. On the Walsh. Oh, rich pass across now again to Jesse Arthurs, who's wrapped up. I'm going to shy of that northern goal line now. Last play, Broncos. Can they find some points before halftime? Reynolds goes to the crossfield. Kick, Ramsey down waiting for it, and it was lost down there by Carapani anyway over the western touchline. So a Roosters ball, 10 metres out from their own line with them. It's they who lead 18-0 with 3:20 on the clock to halftime.
2: Yeah, he went for the real direct kick across field. This is something that Cooper Cronk used to execute really well for the Melbourne Storm and the Roosters, but he just overcooked it a bit there, Reynolds, and sails straight over the head of Carapani and gives possession back to the Roosters.
0: Earlier, the Warriors 36, Para 14 at Western Sydney Stadium. And the Raiders 28, beat the Gold Coast Titans 12 much earlier at Robina. Robson shares it now with Watson on play three here for the Roosters. 30 out, 20 in from the western side. And Robson sets up here for this next pass. And it skips to Fahu White.

0: Worthy form this time last year. It was a shock selection for the Queensland side. And there's their fullback, Reece Walsh. Comes left-hand side now for Jaden Hunt. And the former Dragon out there. Play at 30 out. Back now for Paddy Carrigan. Takes on Nat Butcher. And he's felled here. 35 out from his own line. Minute 45 left here. Flat ball from Danny Halfton. Man. And through the gap from Jaden Hunt. Couldn't feed the ball off here for Shibazaki cleanly. It's gathered now by Cody Ramsey. Bruce is back on the attack, 40 out from Broncos line. Going to be set restart here as he was held on too long by Carapani. So it's been ill-disciplined again for the Brisbane Broncos. Another set restart going the Roosters' way. 18-0 and counting here for the Chooks. Open side left, Robson to Walker. Inside ball, Nat Butcher. There's a wall of Broncos defence waiting for him. 25 out from that southern line. Robson comes open side left to Watson, and he dummies and then takes the contact there of Va'a Semu. And VJ Semu brings him down here, 17 outs in a field. Play back to Robson, now finds DCE on to Siwa Wong. Didn't quite penetrate the Broncos line there. It's only play three, make it four now for the Roosters. Comes across to Walker. Little step and a pass now for his captain Tedesco. Savala, who's brought down on the legs by Katoni Staggs. They play it 10 metres out. Tedesco comes open side right. Back to Walker. Shares it with Watson across the goal mouth now. Goes in to kick Watson. Comes off man. Back here for Walker. And he scores behind the post. Well, Adam G, wait him through anyway. It was played out by Ezra Mann, but it bounced up clean for Sam Walker, who trots in behind the post and scores the easiest of tries to make it 22-0. Kick to come, Roosters, with just mere seconds on the clock to half-time. Did Halitau.
1: Yeah, well, unfortunate here for the Broncos. I feel like they had been defending really well against some potent Roosters attack, but the little opportunity there behind the line that was spotted by Watson, he had the outside men coming up as he was drifting across field, the outside defenders. So he sees some space in behind, gets a bit of an awkward kick away, and as you said, the deflection off the legs of the Broncos players bounces straight up into the hands of Walker, and the inside defence for the Broncos, it just clocked off a little bit enough to leave a bit of space. He goes straight through, and a pretty easy try for him in the end.
0: Two tries last week and a try right on half time here for Sam Walker. Touchline we go, Ruan Sims.
2: Well, I was about to say, this is why forwards shouldn't be trapping and scrapping, but that one was just unfortunate. It came off the leg there at an awkward angle. I don't think Gajewski was trying to play at it, but it just played right into the Roosters' hands. They have been so dominant in this half, and I really did think the Broncos were going to be able to hit back, but I'll be really interested to see what Michael Maguire has to say at halftime.
0: Sam Walker, 3 out of 4 so far tonight. Here he is from directly in front to make it 24 block the halftime scoreline, and guess what? He does exactly that. So, a dominant first half from the Sydney Roosters. Chasing their fifth straight win. Tries to Cherry Evans in the second minute. Daniel Tupou in the 18th. Hugo Savala in the 32nd. And Sam Walker in the 39th minute just before half time. He himself, Walker, has now 4 out of 5, meaning 3 conversions and 1 penalty. That was in the 6th minute. And, of course, the Broncos are yet to trouble the scorers. Dean Halitau, your summary of the opening half here.
1: Yeah, well, it's been a half where the Broncos have been starved of possession. That's why they haven't had any joy. They've had to tackle for most of that half, and the Roosters have made the most of their opportunities, which is what you want to do. If you've got possession and you're getting yourself down into the attacking end of the field, you want to be able to convert that to points, which the Roosters have done. There were periods where the Broncos were able to defend it, but in the end, you know, a couple of bounces, some really good attacking play by the Roosters has resulted in those tries, and you know, really strong performance again from their skipper and James Tedesco. Lots of metres, lots of legs speed, which is putting the middle forwards of the Broncos under threat when they're defending. Nafahu White, outstanding first stint from him as well. And Reece Robson, really direct at a dummy half. Love the way that he's bringing his forwards onto the ball, the way that he's picking his pass as well and hitting his halves out in front. So a really dominant performance, as you said, Springy from the Roosters, and it's all in front of the Broncos. They've just got to be patient and hope that the tide turns in terms of possession.
0: The stat sheet backs up every category. 68% possession the Roosters' way, 80% completion versus 75% completion for the Broncos. Have had almost triple the run meters, which is extraordinary. 873 to 321, 2 line breaks to 1, 7 tackle breaks to 1. So a few missed opportunities in defence for the Brisbane Broncos. Penalty count is 4-1 the Roosters' way, and there's been an additional 5-1 set restarts going the home side's way as well. Two players on report.

0: in that first half. Ben Talti for a hip drop on James Tedesco, and Tedesco was okay. Victor Radley also placed on report for a separate incident in that first half. I think it was that penalty, which didn't seem like too much, but on report, Victor Radley. As Ruan Sims mentioned, Lindsay Collins did fail his HIA. Let's get the final thought from you, Ru, from close range before we head to the ABC News. What do you reckon?
1: Yeah, just to let you know, Victor Radley was put on report for that shot on Pat Carrigan just before he came off. He clipped him with his head right on the chin of Pat Carrigan and then sprinted off the field. So he left the scene very, very quickly. He thought he might have got away with it, but the bunker sees all. And I thought it was a really great performance by the Roosters. Right from the get-go, they had plenty of energy. They were playing on the front foot. Everything was working that way. And look, the Broncos were trying to turn the tide. Reece Walsh kicked on third tackle a couple of times to try and force the Roosters back, but the kick just never had the angle on it, so it couldn't get anywhere near the 40-20. Couldn't actually create that turning of momentum. So at the moment, like I said, I really am keen to hear what Michael Maguire has to say at halftime, because his Chargers look like they're out on their feet.
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0: Robson goes from dummy half of the quick 10, dragged down from behind eventually down there, and he'll play it. Tedesco dummy half, he explodes away, 15 out, Sir Evans dummies and goes himself. Man, couldn't tackle him, and nor could Reece Walsh. The veteran Daly Terry Evans scores the first try for the Roosters.
7: Siwa Wong, and he stands in the Willison tackle. And we'll roll it back here for Robson, 8 metres shy of the Broncos' goal line. Robson across here for Radley. A flat ball came wide now. Walker, Savala, the Tupo, who goes for the corner. And it was too strong for the defensive Mariner. And Daniel Tupo has try 190. He stands on the all-time podium alongside the great Billy Slater. This will be last play coming up here for the Chooks. 15 out, 20 in, eastern side. Robson goes short side. Walker there chasing the kick. Savala! It wasn't a platter for him. That's what Sam Walker does so well. And Hugo Savala scores his third try this new campaign. 10 metres out. Tedesco comes open side right. Back to Walker. Shares it with Watson across the goal mouth now. Goes in the kick. Watson comes off man. Back here for Walker. And he scores behind the post. Well, Adam G laid him through anyway. It was played that way as a man, but it bounced up clean for Sam Walker, who trots in behind the post and scores the easiest of tries.
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0: Yeah, easy probably sums up how things have been for the Roosters in this first half at the Sydney Football Stadium, thanks to all the repeat ball the Broncos have given them in that first half. 24-0 is that scoreline here. You're with Brett Sprigg alongside former Tiger Bulldog and Kiwi Dean Halitau and World Cup winning captain Ruan Sims. The final of our three games on NRL Saturday on ABC Sport. The cool thing is there's also three games to come tomorrow. Of course, the usual pre-game show from midday with Andrew Moore, Luke Lewis and John Gibbs. They'll be at Shark Park. Then it's Newcastle v South Sydney under Stadium, and then Cronulla v West Tigers, and that will close with the Panthers and the Manly Warringah Sea Eagles at Western at Sydney Stadium. So still three games to finish off NRL round nine to come tomorrow. And of course, your texts are welcome throughout the entire weekend. 0467 920 222. Harry Ray has sent us a text again from Gerringong. I'm 16 and I need the Broncos to win because my pop goes for the Roosters. Don't like your chances from here, Harry, but I love that you've texted in as well. Enjoying Tupo Magic from Blackheath. Fires and fully on is a great call. Shout out to Soda Man camping out in Woolagambi from Rooster Rudy. Thank you, those who have sent text. Greg says, pluck the Roosters or buck the Broncos. Good call, guys. I don't think I'll try that too many times too quickly. Thank you, Greg, on a Saturday night. G'day from the Smiths, travelling home to Wanabadgeri on the Hume, loving the call. Mandy from Grafton has the Fire Pit Nachos and a Roosters win. What more can a girl ask for? As always, enjoying the call. Bring it home, Roosters. And Grimesy says, yeah, Tupou won't catch AJ because AJ will play on into 28, but Tupou will play next year for the Roosters and will go second all time, and it will be well deserved. So, yeah, he's got Ken Irvine on 212. So he's, what, 22 tries behind there. He may score one or two more tonight here. The Roosters veteran. Thank you to all those who have sent texts so far. 0467 920 222. Apologies for any of I've missed, but we do get quite a few of them, especially on this Saturday evening. We'll get to Ruan Sims shortly as well for some words out of the sheds. The Roosters will kick off and get us back underway here in this second half. 24-0 is the home side's lead. Tedesco gets under it here and sends the kickoff out to Jaden Hunt on that left wing. And he's tackled 22 out from his own line here for the Broncos. It's only half pakes off to Carapani. And no real gain. He's driven back there by Robson and also Connor Watson. 25 out, 20 in from the eastern side. Across here now for Carrigan. Backs his way to Nat Butcher and Siwa Wong. Watson goes low on the tackle. And the Broncos on play four. And only 40 out from their own line. It's almost lost by Ezra Mam in that big tackle of Cherry Evans and Nafahu White. And now back here for Vijay Simu. Second gamer on halfway. 20 in from the eastern side. It's last play Broncos. Reynolds sends it high and long downfield. There for Daniel Tupou. Pipping out from his own line here. Swings the pass back into the field for James Tedesco. And Simu claims him. 25 out from that southern line. Welcome back, Dean Halitau.
4: Yeah, well, that was a good first step there from the Broncos. They obviously come out with the intention of trying to square the ledger. But a good return from Daniel Tupou. Finding James Tedesco back through the middle just propels their sets really well.
0: 40 out, 20 in from the eastern side here for the Sydney Roosters. 24-0 their lead. No change since halftime. Nafahu White's been tireless as ever. And he's got Carrigan down low. Kajewski and Ricky up top here. Gets up to play it now for Reece Robson. The New South Wales hooker. Watson on here to Walker. Dummies. Takes on Reynolds. Shrugs him away, the veteran. And Walker eventually brought down by Ricky. 40 out, 20 in. Second, that's the last play for the Roosters. Cherry Evans from 40 out sends a high kick across now again for Carapani, but the penalty here, Roosters.
4: Yeah, the escort there.
0: They saw the
5: air. Yeah, but then you veer that way, it's and Cody gets bumped off.
0: Shibasaki has bumped Cody Ramsey. That was on the replay, very, very obvious.
4: Yeah, he was moving, Cody Ramsey. He was obviously eyes on jumping and competing for the ball, but it was a right call there from the referee.
0: So, the Roosters here taking that all the line of the Sydney Football Stadium with Nat Butcher. And he stopped. 6 metres shy of that Broncos line. Robson feeds it back to Watson. Nafahu White deserves a try here for his troubles so far. But he stopped. 5 metres out left-hand side of the post. Robson at dummy half. Off the first receiver, Watson in close to Nat Butcher. Reaching into the posts. And Nat Butcher scores a try. He scored a try last time these sides met, round six last year. So tries in back-to-back games against the Bronx. And it's more punishment here for Michael Maguire's men. 28-0, kicks to come Roosters. 2.5 played, second half on ABC Sport. Dean Halitau.
4: Yeah, well, Nat Butcher's been super direct since he's got on the field. He's playing with lots of leg speed and he's not trying to crab across field. He's just running off his halves, running off his inside men and really coming up with some positive footy. And he's rewarded with a try here. While that was going on, just watching Adam Reynolds is in all sorts down 5 metres out from his own line. He copped a knock in the previous play and he doesn't look like he's going to be able to take part in this game any further. A lot of concern for him and a tap on the head from the trainer.
0: That would be most unwelcome news, even more so for the Brisbane Broncos. So Sam Walker will line up his conversion here from directly in front. 10 metres out. We'll get down to Ruan Sims on the touchline very shortly. So not a bad crowd in, by the way. I'd say there's 20-odd thousand. Hard to tell here. Holds the low 40s. And here is Sam Walker. 4 from 5 so far tonight to make it 30-0. And he makes no mistake there. So he's 5 out of 6. It is the Roosters 30, the Broncos 0 inside the first 4 minutes of this second half on ABC Sports. On my tractor mulching cotton at Weewall. Go the Roosters, says Tomo. Andrew from Wagga, sitting with my eels. Fire bucket, drowning my sorrows. Another tough year. Love the call. Keep it up. Yeah, earlier it was the Warrior 36, Parramatta 14. And Mark from Hanwood, first putting on the new fire pit, listening to the radio. Keep up the good work. He sent us a picture as well.

0: Love that for you, Mark. 046792222. As the Broncos kick off, down to Daniel Tupou, and he runs it straight there into Jesse Arthurs on that right edge Broncos defence. Tupou right there for Savala. Both of them scored a try in the first half. 30-0 here so far and counting for the Roosters, who show no signs of slowing down. Robson dummy half on play three. Open side right across here now for Angus Crichton. And he's crawled towards the 40-metre line now for the Roosters. Robson shares it with Watson to Cherry Evans. Back on the inside now again for the Roosters and Siwa Wong. And he'll be playing it now, meter short of the halfway. Robson back to Tedesco, onto Walker. On that step again, takes on Ricky. Brought down here is the halfback. 40 out, 20 in, western side. Robson dummy half bonds. DCE to close the set. Up goes the kick. And launching up Ramsey, bats it back there for Toya. Nam might get there first. Toya's lost it backwards there for Cherry Evans, who kicks again for Ramsey, but the ball went a little bit too deep over the eastern touchline. 10 metres shy of the corner post. So it remains the Roosters 30, the Broncos 0. Where's Ruth? Can I get down to Ruwan Sims on the touchline?
1: Yeah, thanks, Spriggy. So just from halftime from both coaches, obviously Trent Robinson was very happy with what his Chargers threw up in that first half. He was particularly happy with the defence. He was actually really wrapped with it. He said that their attack came off the back of it. The pain continues for the Broncos. Dean Mariner, we were told at halftime, would not be returning with that cork. I just saw him come out to try running, but he's gone straight back up the tunnel. And unfortunately with Adam Reynolds, that's a cap 2 HIA. And the Roosters' defence that Trent Robinson spoke about, just on full display here.
0: Great stuff, Root. Here they go, the Broncos, 30 out. So the Hemden is Ruan mentioned on tackle four. And now Butcher makes the tackle there on Carrigan. Rolls it back here for Pakes. Off here to Tom Duffy. So he's the fourth bench player used. Little left edge break here from Walsh. Offload comes almost four, I reckon, there for Carapani up inside Roosters territory. 30 points to nil is the Sydney Roosters lead here at the Sydney Football Stadium. Duffy will kick to end the set. Tedesco under it now as he's tackled on the landing there by Mam and driven back inside his own 10-metre line here, the Roosters captain. 30-0 their lead here. 6.5 gone second half on ABC Sport. You're with Brett Sprigg, Dean Hallitau and Ruan Sims, NRL Saturday on ABC Sport. Centre field run from Cody Ramsey only gains about 9 or 10. And now they come open side left to Crichton, the bright blue boots. And as Kerrigan goes low, Ricky up top and Duffy. So I mentioned the players off the bench. Jaden Hunt, VJ Semu, Jesse Arthurs, Thomas Duffy for the Broncos. Tedesco left edge, hit a Tupou. Up he goes. He's got some chases. He feeds it back though for Savala. And Savala crawls into the corner just in the Walsh tackle. And grounds the footy. Does he?
2: It's either a grounder or not gone.
0: Walsh may have stolen this. Let's have a listen.
2: There's a couple of things we want to check.
0: Tupou was being unselfish.
2: Hey, Bucky, we've got no try.
0: Oh, coming no.
2: I want to see if Reece is impeded when Roosters player ends up in front, Daniel. Then we've got him sliding. We're checking for grounding before touch.
0: Tupou could have scored himself there, Dino, but he got the pass back off to Hugo Savala. Then it was a calamity from that last 20 metres.
3: Yeah, I think he thought if he got the ball inside, it was a free passage there for Hugo Savala. I don't know where Savala was going. He steps
0: back. He ran back to the corner.
3: Yeah, and that's what really hurts him. And there may be some...
4: It's broken play. Daniel ends up in a natural position after passing the ball. There's no obstruction that we're playing on.
3: But I think he stops him here, Reece Walsh.
0: Found it.
4: The ball always remains up and there's momentum within the tackle.
0: Wow. But is it enough in the action from Hugo Savala? Right on the chalk.
3: I think it comes free at a point.
0: Oh, I'm not convinced it does, and the crowd's excited as well.
4: Just looking to see if there's any clear separation.
0: He kind of remains in possession, but it's just a matter of whether it's actually enough to constitute a grounding. Because he sort of nestles the ball against Walsh's leg. Oh, does it come loose there?
3: Another piece if he's out. It looks like he's...
4: Just looking through all available angles with a live starting point of no try.
0: Walsh is on the line as he makes the tackle. Savala swings his right arm back in and makes what looks like a grounding in some frames.
4: See, at this point, Hugo's fingers are on the ball.

0: With no clear angle, there looks to be clear separation. We'll be supporting the on-field decision of a knock-on.
1: We have a decision. So there you go. It didn't look like much, but alas, I think Savala himself was sort of content with it was going to be no try. I don't know why he ran back to the corner.
2: No, there was the pass was good from Tupou. It set him up to run infield to score the try closer to the post. But, yeah, maybe he felt that Reece Walsh had done a good job to turn.
1: Touchline, Ruan Sims.
3: Well, also another update for the Roosters. Mark Nwagunetu-Wase won't be returning, so Cody Ramsey will be maintaining that right wing position.
1: That was a leg injury, wasn't it, for Nwagunetu-Wase?
3: Right ankle.
1: Thank you, Roo. Where are you, by the way? I've lost visual of you, Roo. You busy?
3: I've been here the whole time. Where? I got a good spot.
1: Oh, down there. You're in the dugout.
3: Yep.
1: I thought I could see you before. Anyway, here we go. Glad to know you're there. Willison rolls it back there for Pakes across left-hand side, Carrigan, and now there is Tom Duffy, who's tackled. 7 metres short of the halfway for the Broncos. Pakes finds Carrigan, gains a quick 13, 14, 15 post-contact, and he'll play it five inside Roosters territory. Last play for Brisbane comes to Duffy. The young half kicks down towards the chest of Tupou. Ricky was coming in. He heard the footsteps, Tupou, and spilled the footy over the Western touchline. So it's not been the ideal start in the second half of Daniel Tupou and co, although the Roosters still lead 13 points to nil, 8 minutes played, second half, Dean Hallertau.
2: Yeah, and this is important here for the Roosters. Obviously, they've had a great opening 50 minutes of the game, but one thing that Trent Robinson will want them to do is to play really consistently throughout this second half and to really go on with a good, solid win. And these little moments here that they're coming up with, he won't be enjoying.
1: A spot in the top four beckons. Robinson's Roosters. Wilson here for the Broncos. Tackled by Nafahu White. 7 metres shy, right-hand side of the post. Now back to Walsh. And now Duffy dummies. Dragged down from behind by Robson. And there is Watson. So as Ruan Sims mentioned, an ankle injury for Mark Nwagunetu-Wase. He'll take no further part. Collins failed the HIA. The Roosters still lead 30-0. But Reynolds also with he's done as well for the Broncos. So Wilson plays it for Pakes, and now Walsh to Ricky, and stopped in his tracks by Connor Watson and Sam Walker. Second last play, Broncos going from dummy half. Is there a grounding here from Pakes? No. So he'll roll it back there now to Ricky, dummy half. Open side, Walsh, and now Duffy keeps it in by hand to Ezra Mann. They've got the overlap out there as well. They come back in field, back to Walsh, and that will be changeover. They're getting their options on the outside for the Broncos, but it came back in there for Reece Walsh. And
2: there was a touch.
4: Go, mate. Hockey, on-field ruling. Right, tackle six, a changeover. Broncos are saying it was touched on that last pass back into Reece Walsh.
1: So we'll hear from Chris Butler in the bunker.
2: I thought there was an obvious deviation when he passed the ball.
0: Ball touches the left hand of Sam Walker, restarting the tackle count.
1: So
0: Reece takes clean possession of the ball. And a tackle is complete for zero tackle. So challenge is successful.
1: So they'll restart from there then, with a full set for the Broncos inside the Roosters' 10-metre line. 30 points to nil inside the first 10 minutes of this second half on ABC Sport with Brett Sprigg, Dean Hallertau and Ruan Sims. So, Walsh. Play it here for Pakes. Low ball, Carrigan. Duffy back on the inside now for Ricky. And in they come to stop him. 7 metres shy from that southern line. Set restart here for the Broncos. So repeat ball here. Walsh across the left-hand side. Duffy. And now Jaden Hunt. Hit solely by Cherry Evans and also Toya. Play it for Pakes. A short side left they come. Shibasaki. Set upon down there by Nafahu White. Deep in that south eastern corner of the Sydney Football Stadium. Man, back to Duffy. And now Carrigan off to Willison. And three on one tackle. This will be tackle three complete now for the Broncos. They'll come back open side left through Pakes to Duffy, who darts back here with a pass to Carrigan. And strong Rooster defence stops him. 10 metres out. Good tackle out there from Mount Butcher. Dunny half Pakes to Duffy. Off to Walsh for the corner here. Shibasaki almost lost it. Last play.

0: Aston Walsh from Danny Hart goes himself and grounds the ball. Only had five or six metres to complete there, Reece Walsh, but he does so and gives the Broncos their first points of the night. 30 points to four, kick to come, 11 gone second half. NRL Saturday on ABC Sport with Dean Halitau.
1: Yeah, well, this is good persistence from the Broncos. That they've stuck to it. They're not shutting up shop. And Reece Walsh, this is a really good sign of his confidence here. He gets out from dummy half. Last play, he's got many Roosters around him, but he just pins the ears back and goes straight between some big defenders to get the ball down. And, you know, that's a heavy contact that you want to see him, that confidence and belief that he's back.
0: Touchline, Ruan Sims.
2: Well, this was part of the message that Madge McGuire had for his team at halftime. He knew they had a lot of points in them. They just needed the football. And that one misstep by the Roosters, by Hugo Savala in attack, missing that angle on that run. They travel downfield. Tupu knocks it on. All of a sudden, it's all the Broncos with all the energy attacking this southern goal line, and they come up with points. This is a good start for the away side.
0: Indeed it is. So we will witness the kick here from Duffy. It is the kick in the absence of Adam Reynolds, who's category 1 HIA. Take no further part. And Duffy here is 17 metres out here, about that same distance in from the eastern sideline to make it 30 points to 6. To your text shortly and around the grounds. Duffy. And he comes. There it is. An extra two there for the Brisbane Broncos. It's the Roosters 30, Brisbane 6 here at the Sydney Football Stadium. 12 minutes left in this second half on ABC Sport. Oh no. Oh no. If the Broncos, of all their disappointment tonight, and yes, they've had injuries in the last few weeks. We know that Chris Amanoise is, you know, their most passionate supporter, and he's used a word, and Chris is actually older than we think. He's, you know, he's grown up now. He's used a word that most little boys wouldn't use, but he's peed off with his team. He's going to bed. Thanks, Chris, for checking in. 0467920222. I could imagine Chris using that word, you know, many years ago when he was on the air with us. I know it's been lost. So the Roosters forced the Broncos error here to keep possession. 10 metres out from that northern goal line, or get possession back, as it were. Around the grounds quickly as well. Full-time Queensland Cup. Capra's 24, beaten Billy Bears 18. Super Rugby second half. The Reds 27 lead the Brumbies of ACT 21. Still nil all in the A-League men's elimination final. Melbourne victory in Sydney FC. Full-time Super Netball. The Adelaide Thunderbirds 73 have beaten the Queensland Firebirds 49. AFL half-time there. Carlton leads the Saints by 12 points. Well, it comes from the scrum here for the Roosters. Crichton stepping here. Post-contact. He's 11 metres out from that northern line, left-hand side of the uprights. 30 points to 6 remains the Roosters' lead here. Robson dummy half, fires it across now for Watson. Now Nafahu White's been busy in every minute of this game, I reckon, Nafahu White. And he'll play it 10 metres out, right-hand side of the post this time. Robson back now for Walker. Shares with Tedesco. Back to Crichton. Steamrolls one tackler, and he's to within 3 metres of the Broncos line. Going to be 6 more Roosters. Robson back to Watson. And he's held up there by 3 tacklers. He stands, and now we'll play it for Robson. Open side right. Walker has plenty of space and time. Looks at right hand back to Nafahu White. He can't offload. It's only play 2 here now for the Roosters. 30 points to 6, their lead. 14 gone. Second half. Fight back from Robson, Terry Evans, and now Tedesco. And they lose some ground here as it comes all the way back to Rob Toya. And he's 20 metres out, 20 in from the eastern side. Play it now for Robson. He darts from dummy half. Tedesco. Flick pass out the back there into the path of Ramsey. Is it 6 more Roosters? No. It was a hand in there from the Brisbane Broncos, but Ramsey is brought down by Ezra Mam, and he'll play it 15 out. Robson, back left-hand side for Walker. Now on the inside for Nat Butcher, and he's collected. 9 metres shy of that northern goal line. Last play, Roosters lead by 24 points. Walker, cross-field kick up goes Tupou, but Arthurs was there first. He breaks a tackle on the ground level, and now they'll start a new set. The Broncos 10 out from their own line. They trail by 30 points to 6 here at the Sydney Footy Stadium. Touchline we go, Ruan Sims.
2: Well, Trent Robinson's looking for a little bit of a circuit breaker here. I can see on the sideline, Victor Radley and Spencer Linu will have got interchange cards in their hands, and they'll be looking to join the fray when the Roosters get the ball back.

0: I was going to say, the last player to be used for the Roosters has been Selenius, so I was wondering whether he'd get on the field. And I mentioned in the earlier cross that this is the first time we'll see he and Ezra Mann on the same field since that Las Vegas racial vilification incident. Of course, they both served lengthy suspensions. Ezra Lean uses because of that incident, and of course Ezra Mann served the first half of last year with his off-field incident. He kicks here, Ezra Mann, to close the set for the Broncos. Skids down towards that 10-metre line, picked up there by Cody Ramsey. Open space out there for the outside back, but he's just forced back by Jaden Hunt, and he'll play it 16 out from that southern line here as now comes to Tupo. 30 points to 6 is the Sydney Roosters lead. And here comes back fence Spence into the fray. So that's every interchange player used by the Roosters. 40 out from that southern line here, Tedesco. Off to Robson. Has Lenu back on his inside there, but he keeps it now and is tackled by Carrigan. Dummy half Watson. Back to Tedesco. Runs headlong into Willison. Good gain though in this set though. So it's last play Roosters, 30 outs in the field. Robson back to Cherry Evans. Up goes the high kick. It was spot upwards by Mann. And almost forced into the in goal there, Carapani by Toya. But the Broncos start their new set meter out from their own line. It remains the Roosters 30, Broncos 6, 17 gone, 23 left in the game. Dean Halitau.
1: Yeah, we're back to the first half. Formula 4 at the Roosters. They went downfield through the middle, just pouring through the ruck. James Tedesco, some really strong touches, getting some quick play the balls. Reece Robson jumping out, and now they've turned that attack in defence with some great line speed.
0: And here goes Ricky, tries to shove away Hugo Savala, stands in the tackle of Radley. And Jordan Ricky played here, 20 out. Duffy dummy half off to Walsh, just wants to kick them deep out of their own end. Oh, it's been lost by Cody Ramsey, but it bounced forward, it did. So Ramsey makes the error, and it will be a Broncos ball just behind the halfway line here. Just in front of the halfway for the Broncos. They'll have a scrum feed. 45 out from that southern line. 22 and a half left in the game. Back to the touchline, Ruwan Sims.
2: Well, I don't know if you could hear that cheering going on in the background during that last set of six. That was for Nefahu White, who came off on the opposite side of the field, did a lap around half the field to come back, and every single bay that there was a Roosters fans were cheering loudly for the effort he's put in this first 60 minutes.
0: Right on that. Walsh goes to defend here on Walker. As they choose the right-hand side of the park now, the Broncos. Staggs tackle 30 out. Plays it there for Arthurs. Back to Walsh. Inside ball, Ricky. Crichton there first in the tackle. And Fahu White's having a spell for Spencer Lenu's out there. Comes to Staggs, and he went strong there into Walker.

0: And he scores the try here for the Broncos. Back-to-back tries in the game to close the gap a little bit more. 30 points to 10. Kick to come at the midway stage of the second 40.
1: Well, you gave him a rap earlier on, Spriggy, and he's having a great season. Xavier Willison, he's on an edge tonight, and he runs a really solid line. Gets inside. I think it might be Siwa Wong that he does in for the first break. And then James Tedesco, who's a great defender at fullback. He's got great feet of his own. But Willison pops the left foot, gets straight past him and scores adjacent to the uprights. A really good run and a really physical set there with the ball in hand from the Broncos.
0: He was best afield against the Bulldogs last week, Roo, and he's far from their worst so far tonight, Willison.
2: He's been very, very good for them tonight, the young man. And I tell you what, that was a beautiful play. Nice slip play back on the inside. And Tedesco just overchased because he thought the ball was heading out. Terry Evans tried to shoot up and take a high line out wide and drive them back on the inside, but the inside just wasn't as connected as we've seen to them to start this game. But that was a really, really slick play by the Broncos.
0: And they've scored two tries in the space of 8 minutes, the Broncos, but they were trailing 30 points to nil, so you're coming from a long way back. By the way, I know a lot of fans are keen to know whether Xavier Willison qualifies for Queensland. He's not quite eligible. He moved there at 15, not the 13, which is the new requirement to play for New Zealand, and in his case. So 30 points to 10 here. And Duffy from directly in front. He's 2 from 2. Make it the Roosters 30, the Broncos 12. 20 gone, 20 left in this second half at the Sydney Football Stadium. Jeff from Murrayfield says, sad to hear my brave Broncos are doing it tough. Thanks for the commentary, ABC team. They've been doing it tough for a while, at least as far as their injury compromises, but they've been winning games, 5 out of their past 6, and you'd think that comes to an end tonight. G'day, Spriggy Shop and Madam Roo. Josh on the road. Geez, it's a hard listen for this Broncos tragic at the moment. It's only getting worse with injuries too. Really don't need our general going down. Great call in any case. Come on, you Broncos. Yeah, cut one HIA for Adam Reynolds. The Broncos are away. Next up to Manly at Brookvale. In the same time slot next Saturday night. So, it's not a good situation for the Broncos and Adam Reynolds. Carrigan returned tonight from suspension. He plays it here for Nam off to the right-hand side. And now Jaden Hunt, claimed by Radley, has it quickly here. Takes it to his right. And now the Broncos in this yardage set, getting out of their own end. Gajewski holds it back there for Pates. There's Wilson again. Busts one tackle. Gets over halfway again. He does the young back rower. And a plant emitter inside Roosters territory. Pates, short side right here for Duffy. And a big hit from Tupo on Staggs. You hear that, couldn't you, in the effects, Mike? Staggs still going. Gets a pass back here. Offloads to Pakes. They shift it right to left. Nam involved and also now Jaden Hunt. Run down by Cherry Evans and also out there Toya. 22 out from that southern line. Walsh dummy half. It's last play Broncos. Nam puts that kick up in the air. Carapani gets it and goes in to score in the corner. Is he scoring? No, he's set restart. It's still alive for the Broncos. Carrigan is who scores. Oh, goodness me. Well, the Broncos aren't going away. Welcome back, Paddy Carrigan. First try this season. 30-16, kick to come, Bronx. 18:50 on the clock shot.
1: Yeah, well, you can tell he doesn't score many tries, Pat Carrigan, because he had plenty of space in front of him, a fractured defensive line, and he wasn't quite sure what to do. The six again call came because Cody Ramsey, in that aerial contest, had touched the ball. It comes up with Carapani, and then immediately the Broncos shifted to the middle. Carrigan, I don't think, was expecting the pass firstly. There was a decoy runner that had gone through, and he just shuffles his way into the line. Connor Watson and Spencer Lenu don't have enough to stop the big man and gets across the line in his comeback game.
0: First try since round 26, 2024. Didn't score a try last year. Scored just his fifth career try tonight, Ruan Sims.
2: Yeah, he did very well. That ball was very messy. No one really realised it was a set restart, and it was all very... They were just moving a little bit too slowly. It hit the deck. He picked it up. And I tell you what, Michael Maguire did say at halftime he knew that this team had a lot of points in them. I tell you what, he wasn't wrong because they've scored 3 tries in about 12 minutes. They've really come to play in this second half.
0: 3 tries in a burst of 10 minutes, in fact, for the Broncos. So there you go. Paddy Carrigan, his 137th game, scores his fifth career try. Tom Duffy is 2 from 2 so far tonight. He's 21 metres out here and about 15 in from the eastern side.

0: sub. Hoodie points to 18 potentially. 17:40 left. Duffy on the approach. Big kick. Lines it up. Big result too. 12-point ball game. 17 and a half left here. NRL Saturday on ABC Sport. Your text welcome. Don't go to bed yet, Broncos fans. 0467 920222. Just as I mentioned as well, second half Super Rugby. Reds 30, Brumbies 21. AFL third quarter. Carlton 51. Leeds St Kilda 37. And the A-League men knockout final. It's still with victory nil. Sydney FC usually play here. Yeah. Tedesco kicks us back off. Pressure on the Roosters here. Pretty nil feels unassailable, but in modern footy, you never quite know. So three tries in 10 minutes for the Broncos. And they go back on the attack. Robson, short side left to Mann. Run down by Cherry Evans, 25 out from his own line. Pakes, open side right. Back here again now on that far edge for Shibasaki. He'll put him to 30. Pakes back to Carrigan. Having now a handful of career tries. Play 12 short of halfway. Pakes back short side left for Mann. On his second last run now for the Broncos. Back inside Roosters territory with Jaden Hunt. Played now for Pakes off for Duffy. Kicks high up in the air. Work to do here for Tedesco. Not just on his kick in the game. To lead his team to victory. 30 points play in the scoreline. Tedesco tackled 15 out 20 in from the eastern side.
1: Yeah, well, the Broncos, as we know, they've kicked into gear, haven't they, in the second half. And for me, it comes from just their direct and intense running, the way that they're carrying the ball into contact. They're looking for quick play of the balls, and they've got their share of possession back. So that means a bit more energy and a bit more impetus with the ball.
0: Ramsey gains half a dozen here for the Dragons, for the Roosters. 35 out, comes back to Radley. Straightens his run there into Gajewski and also Ben Tulte, who was placed on the court in the first half, as was Radley for that matter. Danny Huff Robson off the deck here to Lee New, and he's tackled now on the halfway strike. Robson back to St Evans, sends it deep. The right foot drop punt back with the flight. Carapani did well, and he returns it to about that 20-metre line here. 20 in from the eastern side. It's the Roosters 30, the Broncos 18 here at the Sydney Football Stadium. There is 15 minutes and 40 seconds left. Man, back to Carapani. The Bronx have made every post a winner in these recent sets of the game. Adam G's has seen Radley get tangled up.
2: Yep.
0: See anything obvious?
2: Yep. Thongs off.
1: Is it a check on his leg at the moment?
0: He's Carapani and Radley. Does he sort of put himself?
2: Wait till he gets up, mate.
0: Oh, yeah. The leg bends under him there, Carapani.
2: We've got a penalty either way.
0: Yeah. So I mean, Radley had made the tackle, but as Carapani comes down awkwardly, his leg does bend around.
1: Quite a bit of momentum in the action there from Radley as he swings around.
0: He looks nervous, Victor, doesn't he? Waiting for a...
1: He's always nervous.
0: Word from the bunker. He's sort of shaking his head here.
1: One of those desperation-type tackles. And he's taking his time here, Carapani, so not...
2: Yeah, mate, we've still got time off.
0: So 15:29 left in the game. So again, Carapani tackled by Radley as he sort of comes down and that leg, and then Lenu comes in as well and bends Carapani back.
1: Yeah, he's obviously been trapped in a way, but then the push over the top certainly makes things worse.
2: Victor, you're on report.
0: Okay, second time in the game. Touchline, Ruan Sims.
3: Well, Carapani's being helped from the field by the trainer, so there is going to be another little bit of reshuffle happening here for the Broncos backline. Dean Mariner is back out on the sideline doing a bit more fitness testing. He may be able to return into this game with that injury to Carapani. Also, Nat Butcher came on the field for Angus Crichton, who also went straight up the tunnel with the medical staff for some treatment. So hopefully I'll get an update on him soon.
0: So, thank you, Ruud. So, penalty Broncos.
2: Kick. Wait for it!
0: Go. Let's have on.

0: play. Man. And now a high shot. So, Ben Tolte.
1: Oh, no.
0: There's some high contact there from Robson initially.
2: Yeah, Robson, right.
0: Yeah.
2: Just a bit of a, threw the arm out because he got beaten a little bit and was careless in the end.
0: So, and the tap 30 out here, the Broncos. Comes another penalty. What is going on here for the Roosters? Bradley again. Have a listen.
3: Big time. You need to calm yourself. I get those ones accidental. That's two high shots in a row. Yeah. You don't anymore with him.
0: Two high shots and two tackles. So back-to-back penalties here for the Broncos. Penalty count now, it's at 5-4 the Roosters' way. Leveled up somewhat in this attacking 4A for the Broncos. Willison, player 20 out on the field. Set restart too, so opportunity for the Broncos again. Flat ball from Carrigan finds Tolte. He's 11 out left-hand side of the post. They trail by 12 points, the Broncos. They were down 30 points to nil at one stage. Duffy to Walsh. Off to Ricky to the gap as big as Sydney Heads. And he scores next to the post. Oh, the Broncos are on fire. They've cut this seemingly unassailable 30 points to nil lead. Back to just 8 points, it could soon be six. With 14 minutes left on the clock, Dean Halitau.
2: Yeah, well, the ill-discipline of the Roosters has cost them here. It's enabled the Broncos to get deep into attacking territory and then really nice shift. There's a player that gets through, I think it's Willison, he clears the line, and then Reece Walsh, when the ball's in his hand, it's alarm bells to any opposition defence. He gets right into the line. You think he's going to run, but he just throws a really nice ball. Sam Walker holds up on Reece Walsh, which creates the space on the outside, and yeah, the Broncos are white hot at the moment.
0: Touchline we go, Ruan Sims.
4: Well, that was a really nice play there, because what Reece Walsh actually did when he swung around from the tail on that block play, he got right at the three defender, which is the half. Three persons off the touchline. That's the defender that he gets at, and that's when the space just pops up on the outside, because that's what he's created there, and that was just really slick. Really, really slick from the Broncos. Hey, can't write them off.
0: Certainly can't. So Reece Walsh, Zagia Willison, Paddy Carrigan and Jordan Rickey. Four tries in a 15-minute burst here for the visitors. Mounting what could be the biggest comeback in league history. 12:55 left as Duffy taking his kick. 18 out, 20 in from the western side of the ground. To make it a converted try the difference. Duffy, 4 from 4.
3: Come on.
0: So it's the Roosters 30, Broncos 24 with 12:50 left in the game. You're all speechless. The best is yet to come. Missy on the mount, thank you for your text. Cheers to Butte, Brett, dearest Dean, and the romantic radiant Ruan. Love your forever fan, Missy. Thank you, Missy. Gaz says, what the blank are the Chooks doing? Giving their fans nightmares. As the Roosters, I think, flashbacks 31-30 semi-final against the Cowboys. Same scoring pattern, says Jack and Port Macquarie. 30 points to 24.
1: Robin Stairs!
0: So, Tracy from Gippy says, the Bronx have finally got some ball. Haven't they? What? 30-24 here.
1: Connor, release!
0: They've got possession here, 15 now. Across for Shibasaki. Now tackle 25 out, 5 in from the eastern side. Open side right, they come here again with Jesse Arthurs. And Arthurs met down there by Siwa Wong. Off now Carrigan, who hands Duffy. They shift it left to right, respawn from the dart here. Off now to Staggs, who's brought down. It's going to be penalty Brisbane. There's a dangerous tackle back here. So, it didn't look obvious to the naked eye.
2: Well, again, it was on a player that had passed the ball. So, Reece Walsh had passed the ball, and then he gets upended once Staggs is in contact. So, the Roosters, again, the discipline is really failing them at the moment.
0: So, the Broncos find touch. Things are leveled up on the scoreboard, and they've leveled up here as well. So, the penalty count now 5-all in the game. Broncos 30 out with a full set attacking that Roosters line.

0: one southern end. And tackle ball and a three-man tackle is Wilson. Played there for Pace, off to Duffy. Back on the inside now for Tolte. Desperate stuff down there by Watson, 25 out. Also in there was Spencer Lenu. 25 out, 20 in, eastern side. Carrigan, no look past for Duffy, and now Ricky. Tackled by Matt Butcher. This time western side of the park, still 20 out. Pace swings it across now for Carrigan. Straight into the Butcher. Ball comes loose, picked up by Walker. Lewis is retrieving the ball. Walker back now for Siwa, Wong and Toya. Dragged down from behind by Shibasaki. 10:50 left. It's the Sydney Roosters 30, the Brisbane Broncos 24. What a game this is.
1: Jack, let go!
0: Tuxie with Ramsey. 30 out, 20 in. In his own half of the ground. And now back to Siwa Wong. Scored a try here on Anzac Day last week against the Dragons. Tedesco. Centre field stroll gains 10. Tackled by Ricky.
1: Six more.
0: Roosters here at FMG. So a set restart now. Butcher on the first of those gains 8 or 9 metres. 40 out, 20 in. Western side inside the Broncos half. Shook ball left goes Robson to Walker and now Savala. And he's brought down there by Staggs. It will be penalty. Penalty Roosters. Staggs penalised for a little overzealous ruck work being Halitau.
2: Yeah, the call from the referee was rubbish, and it was Staggs after he made the tackle on Savala, drops down with the forearm, and it looks like he's going to get caught out by the referee here, so quick review.
0: So listen.
1: Let's go. Come on. Completely unnecessary, not part of the tackle, comes down with force on report in the bin.
0: Wow. The Tony Staggs in the bin for the final 10 minutes of the game. It'll be 13 on 12 as the Roosters try to protect this slender six-point lead.
2: We're just watching the replay and you can see why this decision was made here. It's
0: forearm and elbow in the back of Savala's head. So there you go.
2: There's aggression and then they're silly.
0: Touchline, Ruan Sims.
3: Well, I can't condone that kind of behaviour, but what was also really silly, it was right near the try line. The touch judge was the one that picked it up and passed it on to the referee. As you heard, Adam G, unimpressed. Also, for Roosters fans, the night is over for Angus Crichton. He's got ice on that right knee.
0: Okay, thank you, Roo. So, no Collins, HIA, he failed that. Only one needs Hawaze, ankle injury. No Crichton with the knee. And for the Broncos, no Adam Reynolds, who... He's got a call with HIA. Set race there is Nafahu White, powerless towards the northern line here. Can they get some breathing space here, the Roosters? 9 minutes left, they lead by 6 points. Robson to Walker, Cherry Evans. And it's fed back here again now with a Siwa Wong.
1: Wait!
0: Tackled. Six out right hand side of the post. Robson back to Cherry Evans, inside ball, Radley. And he's taken there by Talti. Leave it wide here for Tupou, maybe. Five outs on the field. They come left-hand side. Walker, Tedesco, Savala for Tupou in the corner. And he strolls in. Try number 191. And it's a big one for the Chooks. Daniel Tupou. His Australian Rugby League's third all-time try scorer. He surpasses the great Billy Slater. And he scores a very important try in the context of this game for the Sydney Roosters. 34-24, kick to Cumdeen.
2: Yeah, well, they move to their left. They go exactly where Katoni Staggs is. They try and exploit that vulnerability. It's Jordan Ricky who's caught out at centre or defending and trying to cover that space. Hugo Savala does a great job once he's got the ball in hand. He just sizes him up, jumps on the out. James Tedesco's involved as well to create the three-on-two. And then, yeah, Daniel Tupou, once again, you give him half an inch, he's going to score those tries.
0: Touchline we go, Ruan Sims.
3: Well, just before they shifted out to this left edge, I was about to say to you guys, they need to attack down their left. They have to attack. Oh, hang on a second.
2: Hold up.
0: Listen.
1: We've got Jordan Ricky offside if there's a no try for obstruction.
0: 7:40 left, by the way.
4: Look at the catch here of James Tedesco.
0: It's
4: caught on the inside of the second lead runner, Nat Butcher. Jordan Ricky and Tom Duffy both hold up on these leads.

0: After catching it on the inside, the Roosters take their advantage by playing out the back. We have a decision.
1: Oh, okay. So, disappointment here. You can scrub that try, Daniel Tupo. And it remains a six-point ball game. 8.5 minutes left.
2: Jordan was offside, so it's a penalty.
3: Yeah, so it'll still be the Roosters' ball because there's an offside player. And obviously, that was the first infringement. Disappointment from the Broncos. But they don't at least they don't concede the try.
1: So, 30 points to 24. 8.5 minutes left. So, time back on the clock here. Penalty counts 7-5 the Roosters' way. I'll take the two. And why not? We should be on that 6-point difference. There we go. So Adam G just lining up Sam Walker here. Jordan is offside. James Tedesco for his troubles as well. Let's head back to the touchline. Ruan Sims.
4: This isn't quite an easy kick here for Sam Walker. It's got a fair bit of angle on it. But at the moment, we can just see James Tedesco is arguing with the referee. He's claiming that it was caught on the outside, which it clearly wasn't. So it was adjudicated correctly by the bunker. The penalty is obviously for Jordan Ricci being offside.
1: Yep.
4: So then that's why the 2 points is going to be taken here by the Roosters. But I tell you what, they need to keep attacking that right edge defence of the Broncos because Dean Mariner's on one leg, Jordan Ricci's defending in the centres, and they're down a player with Tony Staggs off the field.
1: All right, thanks, Roo. So here's Sam Walker. 18 metres out. 16 metres in from the western side. Push the margin out to 8 points. With 7:30 left in the game. Comes in and just sneaks it through. Roosters 32, Broncos 24, 7:20 left on this somewhat cool Saturday evening at the Sydney Football Stadium. The always cool, Pete Halitau.
3: Yeah, well, one thing you do think about when a player's in the bin is just your defensive line being compromised, obviously, because you've got that one less up at the front. But when you run your attacking plays and you're a man down, it's very hard to create the space or the overlap because you are missing that structure. So it makes the task even harder for the Broncos when they scramble for these points.
1: So, short kickoff. Taken down there by Ramsey. And he in turn is tackled 30 out from his own line, southern end. The former Dragon right there for Cherry Evans. Almost lost by Toya. And the Roosters keep possession here. And that 8-point lead, 6.5 left in the game. Watson. Brought down here. And it is short of the halfway by Gajewski. Robson picks up from dummy half. Penalty Roosters. Broncos cracking the ruck. So again, it's sort of the first half Broncos sort of giving away penalties again.
3: Yeah, we heard from a listener earlier talking about the low missed tackle count in this game, and it still remained really low for most of the game. So that would almost indicate that it should be a low scoring game. But both teams have been really ill-disciplined. So those missed tackles have come almost on their line where the points have been scored, but they've enabled the other team to get downfield so easily because of the penalties.
1: Piggyback penalty here for the Roosters. They tap 30 out there. Savala finds Nat Butcher. 5:45 left in the game. What do the Broncos have left? It's 13 on 12 with the Stags sin bin. No Reynolds. Bradley darts here. Left, right, taken down by Ricci. Play it, six out left-hand side of the post. Roosters can ice the game here. Robson from dummy half goes himself and slams it down. And that will do it. Reece Robson scores just his second try as a Sydney Rooster. And despite the brave fight back of the Brisbane Broncos, you can hear Rooster, Rooster Man ring around the footy stadium. And the home side will see this through. 36-24, kick to come with 5 minutes left, Dean Halitau.
3: He's been probing all night, hasn't he, Reece Robson? He's been jumping out of dummy half and giving his forward some nice ball. He's been throwing those passes out to his halves really, really well. So they're getting on the front foot as well. This time he gets an opportunity to go himself. Reece Walsh had just made a tackle on a really strong run from Victor Radley. He's up in the defensive line. See Ben Tolte take a dummy. He turns out, leaves a one-on-one situation for Reece Robson with Walsh. He's able to power over the top of him and steal things here for the Roosters.
1: Touchline, Ruan Sims.
4: Well, earlier Dean Halitau was speaking about how difficult it is to break down a defensive line by moving laterally when they're down a player. I'll tell you what's easier, though, going straight through the front door. If you can spread that defence by shifting edge to edge and then just punch through that middle, flood that middle, that's exactly what you can get out of the off the back of it. And I'll tell you what, Reece

0: Robson. He's put his hand up for an excellent Blues audition tonight.
1: Yeah, tries in back-to-back games now for the incumbent New South Wales hooker. Sam Walker is 6 out of 7 so far tonight with those couple of penalties. The most recent penalty goal here is to convert the Robson try from directly in front. And there you go. Makes it the Roosters 38, the Broncos 24 in the closing stages here at the Sydney Football Stadium. Off the SMS 0467920222. Josh on the road, that just burst my bubble. I don't know if he's referring to a Broncos thing or a Roosters thing. The game has sort of swung a bit in this second half. Tim from Maryborough says, how many penalties before one goes in the bin? I think Radley was close, but in the end, Tony Staggs is the one who was sin bin for that forceful contact to the back of the head of Hugo Savala. Chris and Gibby said, didn't someone say the Broncos look tired? They did, and they didn't. And now it's been lost by Daniel Tupou. Well, the air's going out of the tyres here for Daniel Tupou. We thought he scored the record-breaking, all-time third-place try-scoring try, and then that was taken off him. Now he's just knocked on from the kickoff. So, anyway, the Roosters lead by 14 points, though. 3.5 left.
2: It's been a weird game for Tupou, as you say. It was an awkward bounce there for him to take, but wingers are paid the money to take those kicks along the ground up in the air, and unfortunately makes a mistake.
1: So, in the scrum here, the Broncos. Man, feeds it on out wide here. And getting up the plate is Shibasaki. Dummy half pakes back to Jaden Hunt. Headlong into Watson, and Nafahu White's been among their best tonight, Nafahu White for the Roosters, as he has been across the past couple of years. Duffy here dummies and takes on a couple of tacklers. Five out from that southern goal line here. Randwick into the Sydney Football Stadium. Fed back to Mann from Dummy half. He's lost it in the path of Walker, but Walker can't bring it away in a flash. So the Roosters will keep possession. They'll start this next set. About 13 out from their own line, southern end, with 2:45 on the clock. It's the Roosters 38, the Broncos 24. Tedesco brings it away. He has Tupou on the outside. Still a long way from home here, 25 out. And he takes some time off the clock and some pace out of the game. Plays it back there for Walker. And now Savala. This win will put the Roosters into the top four shop. So with the Panthers, the Warriors, and the West Tigers still in there. 35 out, 20 in from the Western. So, the Tigers play tomorrow against the Sharks, don't they? So, we'll preview tomorrow's games in detail in a post-game wash-up. There's Connor Watson in a three-minute tackle. Put on his back, five short of the halfway. Second last play for the Chooks. They come right inside. Nafahu White runs into Hunt and also Willison. 35 out centre field. Played there for Robson. Off the DCE. Back for his captain Tedesco. Feeds out the offload here on the bounce for Cherry Evans. Still going. Runs behind Nafahu White. Sends it wide enough for Nat Butcher. Off to Savala. Has Tupou on the outside. He shows the free to his defender. He goes back to the inside with a pass to Cherry Evans. Still the last. He kicks him behind the goals. Cherry Evans, and it goes dead. So, that was Tupou's last good opportunity of this game. He at least will remain on equal third all-time with Billy Slater on 190 first-grade try. Minute 20 left in the game here. Roosters 38, Broncos 24. And as I said before, Tony Staggs sinned in for these last 90 seconds or so as well. Off to Qatar to Paddy Carrigan.
3: Sam, get out!
1: Run down by Sam Walker. Short side right, Pace shifts it across to Duffy. And now Ricky, big hit Savala on him. And Walker slows him down as well. 40 out, 20 in Western side here for the Broncos. 50 seconds left in the game. Willison stands in the contact of Watson and Nafahu White. 35 out now. Pakes across to Ezra Mann. Bright pink boots. And Reece Walsh. Lost it in tackle of Cherry Evans. And your frustration now for the Broncos and Reece Walsh with 30 seconds left. They'll barely pack the scrum here, Dean, because the Roosters will win this 38 points to 24.
2: Yeah, big cheer from the crowd there as Reece Walsh makes the mistake, but he has to start trying. I think it's been a really positive return for Reece Walsh. I know are going to be beaten here, the Broncos, but as a confidence builder, I think you can take a lot away from this game.
1: That's long we go, Ruan Sims.
0: Yeah, I agree. After that hamstring injury, for someone with pace, that's always something to be concerned with, but I think he played pretty tough tonight for a fullback. You don't normally see him getting in there and rucking in the way he did, and I thought he did that well. And here the Roosters are getting a penalty because the Broncos didn't pack the scrum in time, and that is the full-time hooter.
1: Good on you, Rui. We get some reaction from downstairs from you as well. And Roosters show no real hurry here. Sam Walker just carries that ball into the bit of an embrace there from Ben Talti. And things finish up with the Roosters 38, the Brisbane Broncos 24. So the Broncos, well, still won five out of their past seven. They were brave, not at times. They came back from 30-0 down in the second half to get back within 6 points, but the Roosters see it through here for five straight wins, and they're back in the NRL's top four.
2: Yeah, really good performance from the Roosters, as you say, Spriggy, and it was all set up in that first half. They were so strong, dominated possession, dominated the run meters as well. They were so much better than the Broncos in that respect, and they really put the foot on the throat for 40 minutes. But then it all of a sudden flipped in the second half, and the Broncos got a bit of a sniff. And I mentioned partway through that second half that their coach, Trent Robinson, be wanting to put a really good performance to play for the full 80, and they certainly won't be happy with that period where they conceded tries, they showed ill discipline, and they allowed the Broncos an opportunity to almost, you know, take the game away from them. But in the end, they were able to get the job done, and no doubt they'll be happy to take the 2 points away, and it's at six on the trot for them.
1: Let's get down to you, Ruan Sims.
0: Thanks very much. I've got Victor Radley down here with me. Victor, that was such a fast start to the game. Guys got out of the block really quickly, but it didn't go all your way.
3: No, it didn't. I'm really disappointed that we let him back in it, because, well, mate, we almost lost it in the end. We actually did well to get away with it. So, geez, a lot to work on there. But awesome start. We're happy with that.
0: Absolutely. And now I know Trent Robinson wanted you guys to get a zero in that second half, obviously not allowing the Broncos to score. But when they got on a roll, what was the message that came out?
3: The message was just get back to what we're doing well. But at the same time, we gave some penalties away, but then we were doing well, and just some absolute brain explosions that led to try. So the only positive of that is it's almost an easy fix, you know, just those tries where they're blowing straight through the middle of us and coming after all overs. But at the same time, it's really bittersweet. It's tough to take.
0: This takes you guys into the top four for the first time this season. That must be pretty exciting.
3: Yeah, it is. Still only early. We want to not get complacent, stay hungry and keep going after each week, because we know how long the season is, and it can get away from you at any point when you start to relax.
0: Now, one of my favourite things about the game is defence, and watching your guys' line speed, particularly in that first half, and then when you got the momentum back in the second half, that's a thing of beauty.
3: Yeah, it is. I'm really pleased, and I thought the discipline, apart from a couple of ones for me, were really good. So, really positive that was.
0: Thanks for your time. Go and enjoy the win. The ice bath will be worth it tonight.
3: Thanks so much, Ryan.
1: Victor Radley there. By the way, was placed on the report three times. A hat-trick for Victor Radley, which is quite something.
2: Of sorts.
1: Yes. Yeah, anyway. One of the most penalised suspended players in NRL history. As Ruan Sims continues to just see what we can manage from downstairs. The players shaking hands, and the Roosters with five straight wins is shot for the Chooks. So in the top four tonight, and for the time being, in the end it was 6-4. And that burst of four tries came in a space of 15 minutes for the Brisbane Broncos. We'll see if we can get some reaction downstairs. And Paddy Carrigan is with you, Roo.
0: Thanks very much, Paddy. In that second half, the comeback was on. The energy was all behind you guys, and you got within 6 points.
4: Yeah, a bit disappointing. Just early. Obviously, Chooks are a physical team. They always start really physical. We probably missed the jump at the start and got behind like we did. But, credit to those guys to steady the ship. We just weren't quite good enough.
0: Your coach is a bit of a Nostradamus. I think his message at halftime was like, we've got plenty of points in us, we just need to get the football in hand. And that happened.
4: Yeah. Gave us a bit of a rocket for our defence, and then we just need to hold the ball. I think we only had 30% and we completed at less than 50%. So you can't win footy games doing that. But, yeah, defensively, I think we need to be a whole lot better, because, yeah, they just jumped us at the start there.
0: Well, in that comeback, you scored a try as well on your comeback. And when you got the footy, you looked surprised to get it. It was a little bit messy getting there, but I tell you what, that was a nice little bump off to get over the line.
4: Yeah, a bit messy. I thought he was actually going to hit Walshy short and it just come out the back. So, yeah, it was nice to get a try, but put that one down when we had the momentum. It was pretty costly, so need to work on a few things.
0: Aside from the slow start and that momentum, you've had so many injuries this year. Again, your general goes off with a Cat 1 HIA not to come back on. That next man mentality, I know you didn't get the win tonight, but that next man mentality is really clear in the Broncos outfit.
4: Yeah, it is. You know, we pride ourselves on no excuses, so we've got full confidence in our squad and anyone that can get a game. And you know, obviously lost Reno, Duff came on, and lost Dino early, which is not ideal, all these injuries, but we're just going to have to deal with it, get through this tough period, and yeah, we'll right some wrongs at the back end of the year.
0: Yeah, it's a tough one, but sometimes that helps at the back end of the year, like you said. Thanks for chatting to us on ABC Sport.
4: Oh, good, no worries.
5: Paddy Carrigan there with Ruan Sims, who, as you mentioned, Adam Reynolds, yeah, Category 1 HIA, so he'll miss next week as well. As we know, the game against Manly at Brookvale next Saturday evening. So, all that to consider as well as far as the growing Broncos injury list. We'll see. Oh, I'm hearing Cody Ramsey. I know you are too, Roo. He's just having a chat to somebody else at the moment. So we'll see if we can hang on and hear from him, because it's a great story. His return to first grade football tonight. 6-4. In the end, it was, 24-0 at half time. 30 points to nil after the Nat Butcher try to start the second half. And then from 30-0, Walsh, Willison, Carrigan, Ricky scored in that 15-minute burst for the Broncos, and the Roosters did hit back with that late try to Reece Robson. 38-24, the full-time score here for their fifth straight win, their sixth on the year. It's a great footy story, great story overall, Roo. Back down to you.
0: Thanks very much. I've got Cody Ramsey down here with me. Now, Cody, I can see how much this meant to you. There is so much emotion. You got the win, you got out playing football, and you looked good doing it.
6: It was good. It's been a long time coming, and I felt sweet when I was getting out of there, but it's just when the game was over and it was all said and done, you know, the emotions started flooding in a little bit.
0: No, I could feel the emotion. I could see the emotion. I've spoke to your mum previously as well. Obviously, my brother Tarek played with you down at the Dragons, and she said that your guys' relationship, and Corbett as well, that your guys' relationship really helped to get you over the line. Yeah. But you know what? It's just incredible. Is she here tonight? Is she able to be here and see this?
6: Mum's not, but everyone else is. Yeah, my mum's not here, but my whole family is.
0: Oh, that's fantastic. They're going to revel in this moment. You got out there. I tell you what, there was one point when you went for the goal line drop-up. You took the kick so cleanly in there. You sliced through their defence. When you were in that moment, did it just feel like this is where you were supposed to be?
6: Yeah, it did. It's been... just these boys, they get the train, and they give this club just gives you so much confidence. There's just something about it that no matter where you are or what opportunity you get, you take it with two hands, and they give you so much confidence on the field. So, yeah, that's how it felt.
0: Well, it's how you played, and this is a great win as well. Yep. Off to such a fast start, then to hang on and really grit the teeth and bite down on the mouth guard and come away with your win at the end. A little bit messy, but I think Trent Robinson will be happy with the result.
6: I think so too.
0: Thanks very much for chatting to us, Cody. Please go and enjoy it with your family. I appreciate your time.
6: Oh, I appreciate it. Thank you so much.
5: It's brilliant. Cody Ramsey, the Molong Marvel there with Ruan Sims. 1,337 days since his last first grade game, and they didn't know if he'd get back there. As we had a texter say, they had a similar condition to Cody and was also marvelling at what he's done to get back. So just unbelievable for him. We've got time for one more. Roo, down to you.
0: Thanks very much. I've got the big man, Nafahu White, here with me. Mate, your stints have been absolutely incredible. You're getting so many minutes out, and they're such quality minutes. Are you loving your football?
7: Yeah, definitely. I've kind of just locked down on my role, and I kind of simplified my game, just, you know, coming into each game and knowing what I have to do and to help my team out. And I'm just going about my business, I guess, and it's paying well for our team. And, you know, my brothers around me enjoy, you know, me doing what I do best. And, yeah, I'm just grateful and blessed. All glory to God for allowing me to have these talents, man. So I'm grateful.
0: Well, you can tell that you're enjoying it, and you can tell that you're really clear on what your roles are. And I'm sure that Trent Robinson provides that as well during training.
7: Yeah, definitely. He's one of the best coaches I've ever been under. And, you know, he knows his stuff very well. And, you know, it feels like a different team this year. And the boys are definitely going after it. We know we still got plenty to improve on. And, you know, tonight against the Premiers, it's a good win for us. And definitely looking forward for next week.
0: Just on to one of your teammates. Cody Ramsey comes on the field tonight. unexpectedly with that injury to Mark Nwagunitawase. How special is it to see that young man be able to take the field and to play at this level and to do it really well too?
7: Yeah, I've known Cody Ramsey for my five for a very long time when he was carving it up at Dragons, and you know, he went through a bit of adversity there, and it's pretty crazy his background story. And you know, everyone was happy to see him run on that field tonight, and you know, he's looked like he's never left the field and never left NRL, and he's back where he belongs and he's comfortable, and you know, us boys enjoy it, and I know it's definitely one a night he'll remember forever. So grateful to have him, and you know, it's my first time playing alongside him, so it's pretty special.
0: No, we appreciate your time. Thanks so much for chatting to us, Nafahu. Go and continue to just control that middle.
7: Appreciate that. Thank you so much.
8: He's been great. Awesome. Thank you, Roo. And you can come up here and join us for a quick little post-game wrap-up. But she's done an amazing job as well to get all that post-game reaction from downstairs here. The Roosters 38, the Broncos 24, adding to the wins today of the Raiders over the Titans 28-12 and the Warriors 36 over the Eels 14. I mentioned those tries. So Cherry Evans in the second minute, Tupou in the 18th, Sabala 32, Walker 39, Butcher 42, Robson 74, which helped ice the game in the end. Sam Walker with 5 conversions, 2 penalties. So 7 out of 8 for Sam Walker. Reece Walsh, Willison, Patrick Carrigan, Jordan Rickey all scored for the Brisbane Broncos in that second half. Thomas Duffy took kicking duties after Adam Reynolds was taken out of the game with the Cat 1 HIA. 4 out of 4 for him. Tony Staggs was sin-bin, despite the fact that Victor Radley was on report 3 times. We also saw Ben Tulte on report in the first half for the Brisbane Broncos. The penalty count finished up in the end. 9-5, the way of the Roosters. So those players, Tulte and Staggs, on report. Roo mentioned the injury to Mark Nwagunitawase, an ankle. Lindsay Collins failed an HIA. Angus Crichton has a knee complaint. So there's some injury concerns for both sides there. But for now, the Sydney Roosters find their way into the top four with this 38 points to 24 win over the Brisbane Broncos. Their fifth straight victory. Who are your 3-2-1 best players, Dean Halitau?
9: Yeah, well, 1 point I'm going to go for Xavier Willison. He's continuing good form for the Broncos. Scored that try, 126 running metres and 27 tackles. So I thought he was one of their strongest performers. 2 points I'm going to Reece Robson. And most of that is just for his play out of dummy half. He obviously got the try towards the end, but his service was crisp. He was doing a great job at probing through the middle and giving, you know, his forward some momentum, and also bringing James Tedesco into the game. For 3 points, I'm going to go the man who spoke to Ruan Sims only a moment ago, Nafahu White. I thought, he was outstanding, 161 running metres. And it's, you know, he's not necessarily scoring tries or having line breaks, but every run that he has, he's making the defence work really hard. So he gets down to all fours, plays the ball well, and gives their sets that really early momentum that enables the Roosters to play the way they do.
8: When he just passed 50 games, Nafahu White is one of the best front rows in the competition.
9: He's such a handful. That was a great chat that Ruan had with him. He's sounds really positive, really locked into what the Roosters are about. And, you know, it's little wonder as to why he's going so well.
8: Thank you, Roo.
0: Thank you.
8: Thank you, Shop. All the best for the rest of your weekend. We'll hear from you again very soon. Thank you to Ranelle Mower in the studio, to Klimpo, Peter Roger Clemson here on the Faders at the Sydney Football Stadium, and all of our team across today. Jared Ryan on socials, and of course you, most importantly, for your company here across our 3 games of footy on NRL Saturday. Peeting across the day, it was wins to Canberra over Gold Coast 28-12, to the Warriors over Parramatta 36-14, and here at the Sydney Football Stadium, the Sydney Roosters make it 5 straight victories and go into the top 4 with a 38-24 win over a brave, and they fought back in the second half, the Brisbane Broncos. As we say farewell, and we'll see you again tomorrow for more footy here on ABC Sport.

0: James Valentine.
1: It's been a year of living gratefully.
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0: Well, so far, it's been royalty, really. We've had Josh King from Melbourne and now Max King from the Canterbury Bankstown Bulldogs, New South Wales State of Origin front rower and one of our favourite guests on our weekend coverage. How are you, Max?
1: I'm good, mate. Yeah, thanks for having me on. No relation to Josh, but, yeah, he's a good bloke, old Josh, so good to have me on.
0: Yep, absolutely. So we're going to find out more about you. I feel like we've gotten to know you over the years, but what's your nickname? Can't be Kingy, can it?
1: Usually anyone with a King surname is a Kingy, really. It's Maxie or Kingy. There's no real great story there or great nickname behind it. Just pretty straightforward with a Kingy.
0: Okay, that's fair, Kingy. What about your middle name?
1: My middle name is my old boy's name, so it's David. So, yeah, David is my middle name, but, yeah, no one calls me Davo.
0: No, but that's like an old-school blokey name, Max David King. What was the first job you ever had?
1: First job, I was a Domino's delivery boy.
0: Were you?
1: So I was on $10 an hour, $2 for delivery. So I always used to get back, and they always used to spray me and say, "What took you so long?" Somewhere 5 minutes down the road, it used to take me 40 minutes. I'd take the company car and, I'd take it for a bit of a joyride in between my deliveries.
0: First car, speaking of joyrides, what was yours?
1: I drove a 2011 Ford Focus.
0: Ooh, okay.
1: Grey mist Ford Focus. Yeah, I met my wife in it. As I pulled up and she bagged it and I had to move it on. I got its wear though. I only moved it on a year or two ago. So yeah, she's lasted me a while, that car.
0: You met your wife in the car? Well, you were in the car or just in the period of time you had it?
1: No, as I pulled up, she seen me in it. Like it was our first date and she thought, wow. He's a nice guy, but yeah, he's doing it tough.
0: Yeah, some questionable choices perhaps.
1: Yeah, that's right, yeah.
0: Well, we know you as an elite rugby league player. When did you fall in love with that sport?
1: I just had, I guess, the family history of rugby league.
0: Of course, yeah.
1: I was just a kid running around. I would have played any sport and, they didn't really have much of a say. They signed me up into football and I just, I guess like any kid, just sort of loved it from there. I was probably like the age of 13, 14 when things start getting a bit more competitive and, I was getting injured a lot in my junior years, and I felt like that probably gave me more of a passion and a drive to excel in it. Just because it got to a stage where it's like whether am I serious or not about it. And I feel like it was probably at the age of 15, I had my first shoulder reconstruction. It was a big deal, and quite young. And it was probably funny enough from that moment, I thought, am I all in or am I not? Because if I'm not, I won't worry about it. And got the operation. And from there on in, I thought, you know what? I want to have a crack at this thing. So probably from that.
0: Well, you're serious if you get on the other side of that with desire to play. So you're a front rower, as I said, State of Origin front rower these days. If you couldn't be a front rower, what position would you love to be? What's deep inside you?
1: I got a 2-year-old son who lives and breathes rugby league, and I'm keeping a football in his hand, and I'm showing him how to kick, and I'm showing him how to goal kick, and showing him how to pass and kick. So I would love for him to be a halfback, mate, not be a front rower. If it was me, I'd love to be a halfback. You see what they're getting paid these days, and a lot less contact in it. So, yeah, the halfbacks have it good, mate.
0: Now, tell me a favourite sport you have other than rugby league.
1: I love my NFL. Really, I'm big on the fantasy football in the
0: you're one of those people.
1: I am. So that kicks off like end of the year, sort of November, October-ish. I'm up at 3 a.m. watching the game, so I'm really into it.
0: Who do you follow?
1: No, I don't really have a team. I'm more of an appreciator of players.
0: Interesting. Is it the Super Bowl, a bucket list sporting event you'd like to go to?
1: Yeah, I'd have to one day. I don't know where I'd fit it in these days, but I'd love to go one day.
0: Mate, if you switch to being a halfback and get halfback money, you can just get a corporate suite. You'll be fine.
1: Yeah, that's a pass a bit more.
0: What was your favourite TV show as a kid?
1: I used to love two shows, The Simpsons, and I used to love Malcolm in the Middle.
0: Oh, really? Yeah.
1: Yeah, two classics going on. I used to love it. So, yeah, between them two.
0: Who was your favourite Simpsons character?
1: Who was your favourite Simpsons character?
0: And can you believe it's still going?
1: I know. The recent episodes, they've died off a bit for
0: yes.
1: me. The ODs are the classics. Anytime Chief Wiggum comes on, he's always good. There's so many to list, but Home is probably the best.
2: Mister, do you need some help?
3: Let him go, Ralph. He knows what he's doing.
4: Man, this is crazy. I hope I didn't brain my damage.
0: Movies, Max, your favourite of all time?
1: It's such a hard question, favourite movie of all time. I usually answer questions like that with whatever's hot and trendy on my mind at the minute. And I've really been enjoying the Dune series, the sci-fi, if you're into that.
0: So, right.
1: I've seen the trailer for the third one drop a week or two ago. So, yeah, been loving that. You know, anything with a bit of blood and guts, Lord of the Rings, Troy, all that sort of genre. But, yeah, I've been loving Dune.
5: Your grandfather said, a great man doesn't seek to lead. He's called to it, and he answers. And if your answer is no, you'll still be the only thing I ever needed you to be.
0: See, we really are getting to know Max King here.
1: Yeah.
0: Do you have a hidden talent?
1: Hidden talent? I can juggle.
0: Can you?
1: I can juggle really well, actually. I think my high score is 7 balls at once.
0: Serious?
1: Yeah. So after footy, I might be a jester or something. Yeah, get a gig at kid's birthday party being a clown.
0: I have never been able to do that, and I've tried even with just the 2 balls, and I'm an absolute imbo. You can do 7.
1: 7, yeah. So sometimes, like, I was doing it the other night over dinner, actually. I had a couple of, like, my wife was making dinner. I was just juggling a couple of the pasta glass jars, and she was telling me to put them down. Mate, no risk, no reward. I was just showing off a bit.
0: Well, you mentioned juggling kitchen equipment. Can you cook yourself?
1: I used to, like, single life. It's a bit busy now, and my wife's taken over, and she's a good cook. But I used to get in the kitchen and have a crack. I was all about the quantity rather than the quality. So I was just like, it doesn't need to taste good. Just get it down me.
0: That sounds like a bloke. Yeah, absolutely. Now, you're hosting a dinner party, Max, and by the sound of it, I hope you're not cooking, but which 3 people, alive or dead, are you inviting?
1: Well, do you know what? I'm actually a really big Christian. Like, I'm really big with my faith. I read my Bible a lot. So when I sort of hear that, I feel like probably I'd have to pick some characters that I've admired in the Bible. Obviously, Jesus would be up there.
0: I already had him written down for you.
1: Jesus would be in there. He might have a bit of feedback for me. Jesus, King David, another character, Paul in there. I'd have to give you 3 big. Characters in the Bible there.
0: I think Jesus might have some questions about your car choices and your next career choice about becoming a jester, potentially.
1: Plenty of questions, I think, yeah.
0: What, if anything, scares you?
1: Anything?
0: Well, I'll give you an example, and I hate to keep bringing this up for our colleague and former, you know, Storm, Blues and Kangaroo, great Ryan Hoffman. He is so scared of cotton wool balls that you mention it and he literally climbs up the wall. I've never, ever seen anything like it.
1: Well, we had our house sprayed for cockroaches a couple of weeks ago. I'm not a fan of cockroaches. Like, Yeah, let the missus pick them up. I'm all right with spiders and snakes and all that, but cockroaches, oh, they just do it for me. I just can't stand them.
0: Do you have a favourite band or singer?
1: Favourite band or singer? Really, I listen to 660 a lot. It's sort of easy.
0: The Kiwi band.
1: Yeah, the Kiwi band. Yeah, 660, that's pretty easy going. Yeah, it fits all genres, so I

0: I usually listen to them a fair bit.
1: What is the best concert you've ever been to?
0: I haven't been to a whole lot, to be honest. We took the young fella to Wiggles the other day.
1: Ah, nice.
0: It was pretty good. Yeah, it was pretty good. It was probably more for the parents than for me, than for my young fella, to be honest. But
1: What I discovered going to a million Wiggles concerts when my 19 and 17-year-old were younger is that the parents were just as into it as the kids, if not more so.
0: Yeah, you have to. You got to sell it to them. So I'm there dancing. I was probably loudest dude in there dancing, singing all the songs, just trying to sell it to him. And he was loving it.

0: got your favourite holiday destination?
1: We have two young kids, so like Fiji's been a great we've been going there for like our last two holidays. We've been in Fiji. It's just sort of easy and close.
0: And the best family for young family place in the planet.
1: Families, yep. So just pull up on the beach or at the pool and just, yeah, everything's, life's easy there. So, yeah, it has to be Fiji.
0: All right, we're a kindred spirit in that regard. All right, some quick ones now. Your take on clowns, I gather you're not terrified of them if you're hinting at perhaps becoming one.
1: Yeah, I'll teach them a few things, the clowns. So I'm all right with the clowns.
0: What are you going to teach them?
1: How to juggle.
0: Oh, yeah. Okay, good. Summer or winter?
1: Summer.
0: Chocolate or vanilla?
1: Vanilla.
0: Sweet or savoury?
1: Sweet.
0: Peanut butter, crunchy or smooth?
1: I'm a crunchy.
0: Now, Max King, I've loved calling your name throughout your career. We were doing that on Good Friday when you played South at Stadium Australia. But this one is the one. Do we remain a big fan of you or not? Tomato sauce, Max, cupboard or fridge?
1: I would say fridge. I got this weird, like, I used to think it was cupboard until I tried the fridge, and now I feel like if it's not in the fridge, like, I've got this strange thing that I feel like the sauce is going off. So I just throw it in the fridge.
0: You have no idea how correct that answer is. That is a beauty and a relief to all of us. Max King, great getting to know you, mate. We'll catch you soon at the footy.
1: Good on you. Thank you, Andrew. Thanks for having me on, mate.

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2: And thanks for downloading the Sporting Witness podcast from the BBC World Service. I'm Matthew Kenyon. Today we're going back to the 9th of November 1973, when the Netherlands women's football team lined up for their country's first official international. It was a major step on the road to the development of the women's game, both in the Netherlands and in England, who were their opponents that day at the home of Reading FC, Elm Park. And for one of the Dutch players, 16-year-old Ellen Pappeus, it was another chance to prove the doubters wrong.
3: The more the men loved, the more we got together and said, let's show them. In the years after as well. I still have it in my head.
2: That first international call-up came just 2 years after the KNVB, the Dutch Football Association, had allowed women to officially play the game. England's FA had lifted its ban a year earlier in 1970. But Ellen's passion for football stretched back much further than that.
3: Well, I played football from 5, 6 years old, I think, with boys always on the fields and grass fields and on the sidewalk. Every day, every 3 minute of school, I played football. I always wanted to do that. And it was normal for me, and the boys with whom I played were okay with it. But, yeah, some people did look on, what's that on the grass pitch? And they stopped their cars and said, oh, it's a girl. It wasn't normal at the time because, yeah, it wasn't allowed.
2: Of course, women have been playing football since the game began, with unofficial clubs and leagues in the Netherlands and many other countries. Ellen had been too young to be involved in the campaign to get women's football recognised by the authorities. But as soon as it was formalised in 1971, when she was just 14 years old, she signed up at a local club. They initially told her she was too young, until they saw her play, that is, and made sure she didn't leave. She was there at the start of the official women's game in the Netherlands.
3: Then we started competition out of nowhere. Yeah, it was fun. I didn't know if the other girls played football very well. I couldn't compare with anyone, only with boys. So I was very anxious. So can I play football good enough to be in the team? But that was all right. It took a year at least to develop into a game which was recognizable as football, so to say. And it was developing, of course. But, yeah, you have to know that we weren't allowed, so we had to catch up with technique and tactics. If you compare it to men's professional football, which many people did, because that's all they knew, then, of course, it was had to catch up very, very much so. But, yeah, that was the only thing that was visible. So they compared it with the top professional men's football with starting women's football being amateurs. So that wasn't really fair, but that's the way it works, of course.
2: Once club football had to an extent been established, thoughts turned to the representative game for women. There'd been a number of unofficial matches, but for the KNVB, the visit to England was the beginning. Ellen first heard about her call-up when she received a letter at her parents' house in Eindhoven. Several training sessions at the National Sports Centre in Zeist followed, but it was still a very inexperienced squad who travelled across the North Sea.
3: We were excited, of course, for many of us. For me also, it was the first time to fly. We met the English squad as well and before the game. So it was a nice atmosphere. Of course, we on the pitch, they were opponents, but beforehand, it was a real nice atmosphere together. And then the first time in the stadium, we hadn't

0: played in the stadium with the teams. It was all normal fields. And there were 2,000 or 3,000 in Reading. So that was great. They were opposing us, but that didn't matter as long as they screamed.
1: The sizeable crowd was partly down to this being the first time that England's women's team had played at an official league ground. But the host nation did have a bit more experience than their visitors because they'd started playing international football 12 months earlier.
0: At that time, we were really focused on football because we knew the squad of England was better and more experienced. They played a year longer. We didn't know how they played. We hadn't seen it, but we knew they were stronger and more experienced. So we expected to have to defend a lot. England was better, of course, so they attacked a lot, but we had a very good goalkeeper, Hanny van de Bungela, and she performed very well, and we were busy in defence, so it was nice. We had a lot to do, and we kept upright until the end of the first term, and then it was a free kick, was 1-0, and in the second half, we had some chances ourselves, but we didn't score, and 1-0 was well-deserved for England.
1: And afterwards, were you disappointed to lose? Were you proud of the way you'd played? How did you feel in the moments after the game?
0: We were proud, I think, yeah, because we only lost 1-0. That's not a bad result against England.
1: A first international women's match attracted some attention back home. There was a mild flurry of publicity. But it was only a brief moment in the spotlight for the fledgling women's game in the Netherlands. There was still a long way to go.
0: Here and there, there was some coverage, but it didn't continue. It was, this is something new. Okay, we've had that. So it gets on with the normal normal daily news. And then it wasn't so much covered by the press, no. We were very dependent on a few people. Some people were very positive and attributed to the football, but others didn't think much of it. So it was dependent on specific people. And I even heard sometimes that coaches didn't want to put on their CV that they trained the women because that was seen as negative for their career. And other coaches who wanted to train women did so, but then used it as a stepping stone to men's football. So their expertise got lost.
1: After that first international, Ellen Pompeius played international football for another 7 years, winning a total of 22 caps alongside her club career. And in the early 1980s, she helped found the first magazine in the country exclusively devoted to women's football. It lasted only a few years, but helped spread the word as the game slowly developed, a cause that Ellen has devoted much of her life to backing.
0: I hadn't expected at the time that we got so far at this time. Well, 50 years is long, of course, but professional football, I couldn't imagine it. It's great to see it now because it's all I strive for my entire life, actually. So, it's great. I still have it in my head to develop, that it is there to stay. I want it to be there to stay and to grow. So I couldn't imagine that at the time, not at all, no.
1: Just how far things have moved on since those early years was demonstrated when Ellen and her surviving teammates from that day in 1973, alongside their opponents England, were recognised at Wembley Stadium when the two teams met again in December 2023, 50 years on. Tens of thousands of people were in attendance to watch two of the world's most successful women's teams play out a thrilling encounter, which was also watched by millions more on national television in both countries. Ellen Pompeius was talking to me, Matthew Kenyon, for that edition of the Sporting Witness podcast.

0: Why aren't journalists allowed to tell you everything they see in court cases? And are those with means gaming suppression orders? We asked the self-described queen of banning things, retired Supreme Court Judge Betty King. 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
2: 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Have your say on 1300 222 891.
3: Phone lines are still open. If you want to get in touch, we'll certainly get to you off the back of Alex Neil-Bullen, who has been good enough to join us on SA Grandstand this morning. The interim Crows skipper last night. He's relatively new to showdowns in terms of being a player, but geez, he's been a part of a couple of special ones. Aaron Bryans, Andrew Capel, Josh Franco with you this morning. And welcome to the show, Alex. Thanks for taking the time to chat to us.
4: Good morning, guys. Thanks for the intro.
3: How are you feeling? I mentioned it before that a lot of us probably didn't get to bed until about 1 a.m. last night. Did you get any kind of rest after what was an enthralling, thrilling finish?
4: Yeah, it's one of those ones. Usually I'm one of the players that's a good sleeper post-games, but last night certainly got home and was buzzing, replaying a few moments in your head. And yeah, it was a special night putting the head on the pillow. When you finally get to sleep, my first thought was, did last night really happen or was that a dream? So yeah, one that I'm very grateful to be a part of. And as you boys were touching on, the showdown is a special rivalry within the AFL, and to think that we get the great privilege to be a part of it, it's something I'll remember that game for life.
3: The photo of you all walking off together, and Braden Cook has the showdown shield, and he just looks chuffed. He's smiling from ear to ear. We know he was a Crows fan growing up, pizza delivery boy, and he's been toiling away for 5 years to get a regular spot and then ends up kicking the match winner. What was it like with him in the rooms, in the postscript? Has he been in touch? Have the boys been getting around him for what was, you know, a moment that will live forever in SA footy?
4: Yeah, it was a really proud moment for Cookie and his family and the footy club. That's a young man who's really been developing his game, and someone that has also gone to work on what his strength is, and that is his kicking, his skill set. And to see that on the big stage last night when the pressure was at its highest, I couldn't be more proud of him. And he certainly deserves all the accolades that he's getting, but it's off the back of a lot of hard work. The short time I've been at the footy club, 18 months, I've seen a young man grow his game, but also not only his game, bring others along. So he's got some young players who he's mentoring. He's got a really strong relationship with Chase Jones and Stretch McAndrew, which you can see those boys are developing in a similar manner. So yeah, he's a really important cog to our team, and fantastic that he could get the chockies last night.
5: Alex, Andrew Capel here, mate. Congratulations on the win. You've been around a long time. Have you played in a more thrilling finish? And what were the emotions like late in that game? You get the Miller goal, which became a no goal. Then the Joe Berry snap for Port Adelaide, which put the Power in front. And obviously Cook's winning goal at the end. What was that like to be out there in that situation?
4: Yeah, it's one of those things, Caps. Over the years, you kind of learn to not ride the emotional wave that close game of footy can give you. So for example, that last 2 minutes when Junior's goal was declined, as a player your next thought is, okay, what's next? How can we ensure we get another shot on goal or can control the game? Whereas you can hear in the crowd, in the stands, it's an uproar. So then you have to quickly move on as a player, and then once Berry kicks his goal, you go into what's our role here, more so as a forward line, and what are we expecting from the mids and defenders? And being a leader out there within the forward line, you could definitely sense that we weren't throwing or waving the white flag. We're going to give ourselves a shot, and you can't guarantee that you're going to win it, but as long as you give yourselves the best shot, that's what I was so proud about, and certainly an environment you want to become used to, because that's the environments that you get later in the year if a team's good enough to get there.
5: So you do practice that scenario a lot in the pre-season when you're down, you know, with 30 seconds to go. So how important is that to have practiced it so much, and what mode do you go into?
4: Yeah, well, every team's got their modes that they go into, win a game or save a game. There's a few little differences between each team, but for us it's probably more so getting the experience to feel it and what it actually feels like when there's 4 points on the line. You can train these things as much as you want, and you can understand the X's and O's, but I would almost say that's like doing your undergraduate, and then you've got to make sure you do your master's when you're actually out on the field, because everyone knows the theory behind it. But how do we as a team execute when there's 50,000 screaming at you, there's 4 points on the line? And I feel like if we had an exam last night, we failed the first assessment when we're up, but then we executed the one when we come from behind. So there's some feedback for us. We need to go to work on when we do have a lead and how we can and hold that margin, because we saw it as well against St Kilda a couple of weeks back. We just aren't able to execute when we have a lead. So that's something as a group moving forward we'll address.
6: And Alex, further to that, and unpacking it a little bit further, obviously playing ahead of the ball, Barry kicks the goal. Are you communicating with the mids? Is there, you know, conversation in that 30 to 40 seconds that you get before the umpire bounces the ball, or is it everyone just knows what they need to do?
4: In my position, I always assess the body language and how we're looking as a team, and I looked to the mids last night and could definitely sense that they were ready to go. A very familiar position, because a lot of our games have been close this year, and I just had a look over and I knew that the heads were still in the game. There was no poor body language. So that's in a moment there where you back them in and let them do the work. And it was more so for myself to get to the forwards and understand that we're all executing, which we're able to. And we got a good look at it as well, which was fantastic to see.
6: And just a couple of players, Barry and Miller were outstanding for you guys last night.
4: Yeah, two great teammates, two people who have had very different runs at it, with Junior being in the game now for a while, but it's so good to see his body holding up, and he's a player that you can rely on at any stage of a game, whether the ball's in the air or on the ground. He's so tough and so clean, and he just gives you a sense of calmness out there. We saw that multiple times last night, especially late in quarters, and then for Sammy Berry, I couldn't be more proud of the young man. He's someone who's really had to fight for his position. I feel like now you're getting a good mix of self-belief within his own game, but also he's got great support around him, which allows him to see ball and get ball. And, yeah, to see him get acknowledged last night with a medal, he couldn't be more deserving bloke than Sammy. And he's someone who's now leading his footy club with Dorse out. They certainly stood up in the midfield along with James Peatling and the likes to make sure while Dorse isn't there, we've got great stability through the midfield.
3: 19 tackles is insane, Alex. He's got a bit of Scott Thompson about him, Sam Berry. Do you see the resemblance?
4: Yeah, he might have to start oiling the biceps if that's the case. I've never seen Tomo with always oiled up, but yeah, certainly similar traits, contested animal, but also is a great para athlete to get to contest. So Sammy's someone who's always working on his game, and I'm sure if you told him that, he'd be very chuffed.
3: And you touched on Jordan Dawson there. I think I speak for everyone at the desk and most of the footy community as well, that I think the Adelaide Crows have handled what has been a very difficult month so incredibly well, to throw your arms around the skipper and be able to navigate your way out of, you know, losing a star player for such a period of time. You've been standing in as the interim skipper as well, so it's a big role for you to fill. Just walk us through how hard the week really was to be able to, you know, come from Brisbane, 5-day break, but also go down a robe during the week as well, which is an 8-hour round trip, to have the injuries on the night last night as well. It felt like the world was against you, but just walk us through emotionally where you were at heading into the showdown.
4: Yeah, it's a powerful place to be, a footy club. Yeah, you certainly see how powerful a football club environment can be when some hardship enters the building. And for us, it's all been focusing on supporting Dorse, our skipper, who has great influence on the footy club, and making sure that him and his family are in the best place possible through the hard time. And then as a professional, it was making sure that we prepare as best as you can. And I felt like we had a really good, sharp week on the track. Sometimes a short turnaround can be a funny one, albeit you might have the less days to recover or train, but when you get an opportunity to train your craft and your fundamentals, I feel like there's a heightened focus on making sure the session's really good. So we had a really sharp week on the track, and I felt like overall we started the game in a really good spot emotionally, with some high energy, and the game for a lot of it felt like we were playing a way that we wanted to, probably just weren't able to connect forward half. But yeah, we took some good steps forward, and moving forward, we'll hopefully get Dorse back at some stage, but as long as he's feeling as supportive as he can, that's our main focus with Dorse.
3: And a huge credit to you, Alex. I don't don't want to pump your tyres like too much here and make you embarrassed or anything, but I know when you were recruited, the club was so adamant about what you could bring, not only through your skill set, but your leadership. And last night you lose Taylor Walker early as well, so no Dorse, no Tex. Aside from what you were able to do out there in terms of steering the ship, who else stood up? Who put their hand up to really direct the troops in, you know, a tough time?
4: Oh, thank you. I appreciate that. I feel very privileged to get the honour to lead the club along with Keezy. Benny Keezy is someone who I love playing with because he's a player that leads through action, but then also understands the game really well, so has a great sense of calmness. And then you're seeing the evolution of some young players who are starting to become really mature heads out there. So you got your Joshy Worrells behind the football, who's got a young defence with him, with Huey Bond and James Borlase around him, and you can just see they're going strength to strength each week. And then through the midfield, you're starting to see the likes of Sammy Berry, even the types of Joshua Shelley when he's through there. So I think that's a beautiful thing about the Adelaide Footy Club is we, since I've been here, we haven't really relied on certain individuals to always win us games of footy. I feel like we have a great flexibility of allowing players to thrive when it's their opportunity. And some weeks, some blokes will stand up more so with influence with footy in hand, but I like to think each week you get a constant output of boys making sure their teammates are in a good place mentally, and also under the highest pressures, that's when you've got to be highly connected. And we saw that through the four quarters last night.
5: Alex, such an important win last night to be 4-4 as opposed to 3-5, and you've got Richmond and North Melbourne in the next couple of weeks. It's been a tough start to the year, as we just touched on, for the footy club, but how do you feel like you're placed now?
4: Yeah, it's a really important thing to note is the win losses will always be there. For us, it's understanding that each of you is so different. You're going to have to win games differently. You're going to have to evolve your game differently. And that's something that we're really acknowledging is we got to make sure that each week we understand how the game looked, how the game felt, and the messaging that the coaches are giving us. We need to make

0: happen 7 days later to continue to improve in those areas. And you've seen over the course of the last 3 to 4 years, the Premiership team has often been the team that continues to improve throughout the year, not necessarily jumps out of the gate and holds momentum. And that's our mindset, is to ensure that we continue to acknowledge the areas that we need to get better at, but then also have a layer of confidence and belief that we can continue to improve, so we give ourselves the best shot each and every week. And how good to get to the MCG next week, home of footy, and really put up another good performance where we see an Adelaide Crows game, which is consistent across four quarters.
1: Hey, Alex, just before we let you go, a couple of broader picture ones as well. I want to talk about the umpiring, and I know that's a little bit of a contentious one with the playing group, but I want to put you in a bad spot in terms of the specific decisions. But there were a couple last night, obviously, in very big moments where they interjected themselves. Are you feeling like, as a playing cohort, even in the Adelaide Crows right now, that it's just a little bit confusing and there's a lot of chaos happening with when it comes to umpiring decisions?
0: Yeah, that's a really tough one to answer. I think, you know, my position as a player... In a player's mindset there, all I ask is for consistency. And then once a decision is made, I feel like I've trained myself now just to move on with play. So whatever the decision is, you can't, as a player, you can't get wrapped around in it. And understanding that as a player, all we ask is for consistency.
1: We don't really like the word soft at times when talking about umpiring, but there were just a couple where it felt like they didn't have a feel for the game in terms of a couple of shepherding moments, just a little bit of body work where it wasn't overly egregious. Did you feel like they were a little bit trigger happy last night?
0: Again, that's a really hard one for me to comment on. For us, it's about understanding what the game looks like when we are in those high-pressure situations. And yes, there's an opposition that you've got to make sure you understand what they're trying to do, and they're there to adjudicate the game. So if that's what their call was, as players, we're just got to make sure we continue to move on and give ourselves an opportunity. And I'm very, very thankful we're able to do that late last night.
1: This one's a little easier for you to answer, Alex, to wrap it up. I'll give you the alley-oop. Standalone showdown. You mentioned it before, how big of the rivalry it is, how good the game goes. It was head-to-head last night with the Docklands game. Where do you sit in terms of getting clear air for the South Australian rivalry?
0: Yeah, I'm a huge fan of South Australian football growing up in Adelaide. I've always loved the showdown, and it was great to see the big dogs of AFL House there last night. So now they've got a taste of what the atmosphere looks like, and I'm sure they'll take that experience back to the headquarters. And yeah, I'd love to be able to play in a marquee game fixture in the showdown.
1: Congratulations, Alex. So thanks for taking the time to chat to us. I know it was a really lengthy one. You gave some really articulate answers. And, yeah, just an excellent performance last night to get the job done. Hopefully it continues this momentum run for the season.
0: Thank you, guys. Really appreciate it.
2: Well done, mate.
1: Alex Neil-Bullen on SA Grandstand after Adelaide's 1-point win in Showdown 59.

0: his case against a man who allegedly made death threats and performed Nazi salutes. The inquiry has heard from Nir Golan, who described being verbally abused and threatened by a man at Bondi Junction in October 2023 because he was wearing a kippah in public. Mr. Golan told the inquiry the man then bashed a bystander who tried to intervene and fled before police arrived.
1: Even though I sent in video and pictures of this person, and was eventually told by the police that there's not much that they could do and that the case would ultimately get thrown out and it would be a lot of wasted effort for nothing, and encouraged to drop it.
0: A minute's silence has been held in the Northern Territory Parliament to honour the life of Kumanjai Little Baby in Alice Springs. Chief Minister Leah Fenocchiaro says the five-year-old's death has devastated her community in Alice Springs and all Australians. Ms. Fenocchiaro says the Parliament will now respect the court process underway, but recognises the profound loss.
2: At this time, our thoughts must first be with her mother, her brother, her grandfather, her extended family and all who loved her. No words spoken in this chamber, Madam Speaker, can ease the depth of that grief, but we can stand with them in respect, sorrow and solidarity.
0: Heading overseas, the US and Iran have been trading fire in the Strait of Hormuz as fears mount of a full-scale return to hostilities. Jono Wakeley has more.

0: show there's no military solution to what he's called a political crisis.
1: A blast at a fireworks factory in China's Hunan province has killed at least 26 people and injured more than 60. Videos show thick smoke billowing from a large site with collapsed buildings and debris spread around the area. Nearly 500 firefighters, rescuers and medical personnel attended the scene. The Chinese President Xi Jinping says he wants a thorough investigation into what caused the blaze. Celebrities have been walking the red carpet at the biggest night in fashion, the Met Gala in New York City. The dress code for this year's fundraiser is Fashion is Art, and Australia's Nicole Kidman is one of the co-hosts. Pop star Sabrina Carpenter is wearing a dress made from strips of film from the Audrey Hepburn classic Sabrina, and German model and TV host Heidi Klum, famous for her wild Halloween costumes, has transformed into an ultra-realistic statue. To sport now in basketball, the Minnesota Timberwolves have claimed a crucial win on the road to open their NBA playoff series. They've beaten the Spurs 104-102 in San Antonio. Julius Randle put up a game-high 21 points and 10 rebounds for the visitors, while Anthony Edwards managed 18 points in his return from injury. Elsewhere, the New York Knicks have won the opening game of their series against the Philadelphia 76ers 137-98. 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

0: consortium.
1: Consortium?
0: A consortium, like a group of people that come and put money in to invest into some type of business.
1: Okay, so they're all coming together, put their money in, and then they become part owners of the Moana Pacifica.
0: Yeah, I think that's my understanding of it. But so, look, stick around for this chat because I think it'll be an important one just to understand what will go into, you know, the process of buying an actual Super Rugby team or sporting franchise and just see what their plan and what their strategies are in doing so.
1: Great work on getting these ones on, Sammy.
0: Thank you, mates.
2: Moment of the week.
1: Well, last week we had Jerome Luai announce his signing with the PNG Chiefs. And on the back of that news, Terrell May and Taylor May, Tor Samoa representatives, they have announced that they are staying and extended their contracts at the West Tigers. So this was on the back of Jerome Luai.
0: Yep.
1: Till 2030. But what I loved about their announcement was, so with these two boys, if you don't know them personally, they're
0: themselves.
1: They're themselves.
0: Left field thinkers, and I love it.
1: Big on social media as well.
0: Yes.
1: Big on their content. They run a podcast. And I think they love a bit of a troll as well. So they played a little prank and pretty much said that they were
0: joining their brothers.
1: Joining their brothers. And then they were going to PNG Chiefs. But then they said, nah, just kidding. They signed to 2030.
0: This is today's new bread and butter.
1: Yep. You have
0: These
1: to adapt.
0: These players, they understand their platform is powerful. So
1: engage,
0: I love that.
1: Engage with fans.
0: Fans.
1: Content is king. And I love that Taylor and Terrell, you know, got to express themselves after
0: good news
1: in securing.
0: Sure, the Tigers fans are happy.
1: At the Tigers, so great work to the May brothers.
3: Hey guys, it's been your family doctor. I'm Kalpawari. You're listening to Indonesian Footy.
0: All right, T, now it's time to get to rugby league. You know, plenty of happening in round 9, and I don't know which one you want to start with, but I was just looking at the score lines, looking at some of the highlights, watching some of the games, it's like, oh man, this game is flying.
1: Yeah, there was one.
0: So many superstars performing.
1: There were a few that caught my eye, so I'll run through a few of them for you today. One that I thought was, if it was a TV show or if it was a movie, yeah, it would do it justice because the Knights versus the Rabbitohs, the Knights coming off the back of a 3-game losing streak. Kalen Ponga also returns, the Prince of Newcastle. He returned from a hamstring injury. And I just thought it was a very entertaining game. So 14 tries in total, 3 tries to Greg Marju, the Samoan left winger. But the Knights, they won this one 42-38 against the Rabbitohs. The cool thing about this one was the Knights got out to a 22-0 lead. And then Souths come back and close the gap. Latrell Mitchell scores a crazy try.
0: He was having a field day out there.
1: He's the centre.
0: Yeah.
1: And he is one of the best players, if not the current best player in our game right now. But he just ran over Kalen Ponga to score, or even the score up, and then he kicked it from the sideline to take their team out to a 2-point lead, and then the Knights end up scoring the game winner. But right to the dying minutes, Latrell had another stab at to try and win the game, and then they've gone and pushed him outside, and the Knights sealed this one. But I thought that Dylan Brown, I thought he was unreal at halfback. The way that he can hold the middle of the field, hold the defence, and then create space for both Fletcher Sharp and also Kalen Ponga. But speaking about those attack weapons on the outside, you know, guys like Latrell Mitchell, I'll speak about KL Ito in a bit, but also one of the, if not the best player in the competition at the moment as well, Herbie Farnworth. I reckon, would it be fair to say that some of those stronger outside backs, given the rule changes, it has suited them and they are now, you know, valued as the best players in the game.
0: Do you know what's funny you say that? Mark Evans, who was the Drua CEO, he just finished up, I think, this year. He used to be part of the Melbourne Storm. And he was telling me when he was working with their high performance and their recruitment people to get their positions that they wanted, you know, guess which position was the lowest paid position?
1: Centre. Yeah.
0: He was saying that position was probably like the least impact on their team. But what you're saying now is, could they be the new position where it's like, man, they're going to be up there around demanding big coin and being like the superstars of the game?
1: Because the middle is so tired these days with the new rule changes.
0: They've got to come in.
1: They can't cover and come from the inside to create an extra number defensively. So it's creating more space for these bigger men. And if you've got a big back row or a big centre with space,

0: you have to defend someone like that. Good luck, because I thought Dane Gagai unfortunately had the task of trying to control Latrell Mitchell, but he just
1: there's
0: ran
1: nothing worse. Honestly,
0: riot.
1: There's nothing worse when you have to look up and try and defend a body like Latrell, but knowing that you've got tired forwards or people inside and outside, and that gap gets wider and wider, or you don't get that line speed, and you're going, oh my goodness, how am I going to get up on this bloke?
0: Especially if he's got a fend, his footwork, yeah. He can step outside you.
1: He's got a flick.
0: He can flick, he can jump over you if he wanted to. But yeah, look, I think that there is a lot of value there now, given these rule changes have fatigued the middle for those bigger outside backs or back rowers. On to another game that caught my eye, the Cronulla Sharks versus the West Tigers. Again, the West Tigers has had a roller coaster of a week. You know, the announcement of Jerome Luai, the May brothers extended, and then in this game, Adam Dewey, one of their informed players, dislocated shoulder as he scored a try. Samuel Alafenu, he came off with a foot injury as well.
1: People are going to blame the distractions of that week, but it's not that, man. They've got key players out. Uppy's out. The halfback, what was his name? Who'd you say? Adam Dewey. You know, you take some of those players out, like especially when there was a lot of footy to be played in that game for Adam Dewey, it is going to disrupt your flow, but there's still enough quality in that side though.
0: And yeah, I know when people talk about distractions then, but I feel like as a player, once you cross that white line, once the whistle blows, everything outside of that field, it's non-existent.
1: Exactly.
0: Like, you're not thinking about that. Yeah. You can prepare as best as you can, but professional rugby league players these days, they know how to switch it on. So I wouldn't take that distraction as a main reason too. The reason why they lost to the Sharks, and it was a huge score in 52 points to 10. The Sharks just got momentum. And in this game at the moment, once you gain momentum, it is hard to get it back.
1: Reminds me of offside touch. Remember when you play offside touch continuous?
0: Yeah.
1: Man, you could just be defending the whole time. You just can't get that ball back. And it's very hard for teams under that fatigue, to find that momentum.
0: Well, they kept the Tigers scoreless in the second half. The Sharks piled on 9 tries in total. And 3 of those tries went to my player of the match, KL Iro, the Cook Island captain on that left centre. Very strong performance. Yeah, he hit some great lines and just kept busy. He done some damage. I'm looking forward to seeing him in that Cook Island jersey at the end of the year. But the Sharks, geez, what a inconsistent start to the year. Look, they are currently 8th on the ladder. They've won 4 games and they've lost 4 games. But they'll hopefully, you know, find some consistency in their performances leading into this middle part of the season, especially during the Origin time. I think there'll be a great opportunity, given that there wouldn't be as many players playing Origin footy like there will be from the Panthers or from the Broncos. So hopefully they can get a few more wins there to get some consistent flow throughout their season. In a few other games, the Roosters, they make it 5 in a row, beating the Broncos 38 points to 24. The Roosters currently sitting at 3rd, and they play the Titans this Friday. The Warriors, 2nd on the ladder, up the Waz with their win over.
1: Are they going the distance, the Waz? Like, as in, like, top 4?
0: They'll finish top 4, I believe.
1: You reckon they'll finish top 4? I'm with you.
0: Their middles are informed. They've got some good
1: bench.
0: Their outside back. The outside backs are finishing some great tries. Alofiana Khan Pereira, he scored a double on the weekend. Their bench bringing energy. Lekahalasima, he scored.
1: Vaimonga, oh my goodness.
0: Dimitri Vaimonga off the back fence.
1: What about that carry?
0: Yeah. The final game, Panthers versus Manly, that wrapped up round 9 in the NRL. A very fast and competitive game. I thought there's plenty for the Manly coach, Kieran Foran, to be proud about. You know, the Panthers only won this one 18 points to 16. Manly were in it right till the dying moments as well. But Panthers just knowing how to win this game. 3 tries scored in total. Blaise Talangi, Brian To'o, and Isaac Tango. And the Panthers, they hold the number 1 spot in the NRL ladder. So
1: Look in the goods.
0: We will get over to rugby union, but stay tuned on Friday because we will preview round 10 this weekend before we head over to Magic Round next week.
2: Tala Falava, it's Miracle Failangi here, and I'm listening to

0: Nezzy and footy.
1: Rugby union, mate. What do you got for
2: us? Yeah, let's kick over to rugby union. What were you talking about, the draw last week, eh? Hey,
1: the said, draw on Friday. Last Friday on Nezzy and footy, I said, you got to back him. And you're like, oh, actually, no. I wanted draw to become my lock.
2: Lock, I think it lock. Was. Yeah.
1: No, my smoky.
2: Oh, yeah, and I said no.
1: I wanted to.
2: I said no, they're not a smoky. Well, back them then.
1: I said back them, and you're like, oh, no. I'm not that confident.
2: Well, I should have backed them.
1: And what did Nem say?
2: Yeah, he said, stop saying hopefully you'll get the win because we're going to win. And, mate, that confidence, it's oozed into their team, and they got the job done against the Highlanders, 24 points to 14. I wonder if Nem's actioned my request. Actually, remember what I asked him? If he could get to Jamie Joe and just give me a you're no good to me line? Sammy,
1: probably not after this game.
2: Yeah, maybe I don't not. Reckon. That would be scary to do
1: At
2: that.
1: At least it was done before the game.
2: Yeah, fair enough. But I actually didn't get to watch this game live, and I got some messages from some family members and people that did watch and said, oh, man, it was a scrappy game. And, the draw didn't play well. And I was like, oh, okay. But I watched the replay. I don't know what game they were watching. But for me, that was very entertaining. Like, I know there was some errors and there was some execution that was a bit off at times. But even on those turnovers and those errors, the ball didn't die. So it was just like end to end. So you just didn't know what was going on. Like, oh, the draw on the front foot. Oh, now it's the Highlanders on the front foot. And it just stayed active the whole game.
1: It sounds like exactly what I was talking about with the Knights versus the Rabbitohs game, where it could have went either way.
2: It could have went either way.
1: There was action the whole game. Yeah. But on your point there, rugby union fans, what are they wanting to see?
2: As a fan, to be honest, I want to see that. Because it keeps on the edge of your seat. Like, yeah, you can get disappointed that they didn't execute and that pass went to ground. But when you see someone with effort scooping the ball back up and keeping that ball alive and going again and then turning those mistakes into opportunities for a fan, that's unreal to
1: I'm
2: watch.
1: I'm talking about general fans, not like you with your expert hat on.
2: No, I'm saying as a general fan, because if you watch the Waratahs in the Western Force game, which was a good, gritty win from the Force. And as I always say, you always want to win. You'd rather win ugly than lose pretty.
1: Yep.
2: Like, I'm turning that off. Like, I'd rather watch paint dry. Like, it was.
1: I used that line on the weekend after my son's game. I was like, because they were upset. They won the game. They were upset in the sheds. I'm like, boys, would you rather win ugly or lose pretty? They're like, oh, win ugly.
2: Well, smile. Exactly. But, for the Western Force, that was a great win for them. But, I really enjoyed that game in Fiji, and I thought some players really stood up. And do you know what I loved about that game as well is the draw's patience they showed that led to, two of their tries. I think the first one from Samu Vondre, he takes a nice intercept and he's about to go length, but he can't get that pass away. And he takes the tackle phase, then they pass it out wide to Frank Lamani, and then he passes it on the inside back to Vakatawa to finally score. But in previous rounds, someone Vondre or whoever made that lineback, they're probably trying to do the miracle kick, trying to get the miracle flick away, trying to do something to score straight away. But they showed that patience, and then eventually they scored. And the same thing happened to Tanaka Vata when he scored. It was off another line break. The draw didn't look for that miracle pass, in the phases leading up to it. That maturity in attack has been unreal for the draw. And since Glenn Jackson has announced his he'll be departing at the end, it's like the draw have kicked off into another gear. Like, I wonder if everyone's just relaxed now, just smiling, because they do look happier compared to the first few rounds where they kept talking about fast start.
1: Yeah.
2: They look tightened up.
1: Yeah.
2: It looked like they were playing with a weight on their shoulders.
1: But what you're mentioning there, they're thinking through, then go wide. So the maturity part of it in rugby union is that you have to earn the right to go round.
2: Same thing as rugby league. If so you win the ruck speed forward and you go forward, the space will open up on the edges.
1: Whereas in earlier days, Fiji might, look to go round teams first.
2: Go around, try and get it to border width straight away.
1: Yep.
2: And if you have a connected line in defence and you make your one-on-ones, like, you can defend that pretty easy. And before, when they got away with it, is because one of those players were just freakish and pull a rabbit out of the hat. But you just can't rely on that as a strategy for 80 minutes. But, very, very well done from the

0: effort and their heart, trying their guts out.
1: They caught my eye on the weekend.
0: Is that, are we on the same page?
1: You're moving towards this point.
0: Okay. So this
1: on social media.
0: Yes.
1: Oh, I see. I looked at
0: that
1: like,
0: move.
1: Is this a barbarian move? You know what, that playoff barbarian?
0: You've taken the words right out of my mouth.
1: There you go. One for one.
0: Yeah. You know, this is where Moana needs to be. I think if this is going to be their last throw at the dice, just treat every week like a Barbar's week. Have fun throughout it. Be innovative and come up with plays like this. I've seen South Africa do it, and I don't even know what the rules are around doing a midfield line out off a tap move. I actually don't know, but they did it. So the number 8 tapped the ball, passed it up. They created a line out in the middle of the field from a tap penalty. So they got the full lift as long as it goes backwards, and they brought it down and they set them all up and they drove forward and scored. So I thought that was very well done, and I'm looking forward to more and more innovative moves from Moana Pacifica. So
1: still lost
0: 45-19.
1: Still had some fun.
0: Patrick Tuipulotu from the Auckland Blues, their captain, after the game, had them all in the huddle and just really thanked Moana for the battles that they've had over the years. They all came together. They knew what the players are hurting. So I love that from Patrick Tuipulotu. And that's us for Rugby Union until Friday, and then I'll figure out who's playing who on Friday.
1: Do you know what we didn't do in the intro?
0: What did we do?
1: We didn't introduce
0: Shelley Long.
1: Shelley Long, who is joining us today.
0: Didn't do Shelley Long in the intro. We're on fire today. What do we know?
1: Well, we do have, for the first time in 2026.
0: I was wondering why you're telling me to wrap it up. I forgot, we've got to get to Shelley Long.
1: We have Shelley Long to cover all things women's footy.
2: The Long Story Short with Shelley Long.
1: Yes, joining us for the first time in 2026, our long-lost friend, Shelley Long.
0: He lost his voice.
1: PNG Orchids and NRLW star. Shelley, how are you?
3: Good. Thanks for having me back in 2026. It's been such a long time since we've all jumped on together, hey?
1: Yes.
0: It has been a minute. And I guess with the nature of where NRLW and the State of Origin, it's shifted back a bit. So we'll be hearing more of you, I guess, you know, obviously from now on until later on in the year. But it is good to have you back.
1: Yes, as the women's game starts to, you know, we'll have Super
0: W. Super W doesn't start for another 4 weeks as well. So it's all delayed.
1: So Super W is coming.

0: And so, like you said, we haven't had a lot of footy for the first part of the year, and for the women to come out and play their first game as a State of Origin game, particularly in such a tough competition, I think it really showed how well the women have been working outside of trainings and doing their own personal thing. You know, the Christmas break, that's one where we spend a lot of time with our family, but you can tell the girls were certainly working pretty hard. Like you said, the Queensland team did lose 11 points to 6, but it was a very tough and interesting game. I think there were 4 debutants for the Maroons. There was 1 debutant for the Blues, and exciting to see some fresh faces in the arena too.
1: Yes, the Queensland got out to a really good start, leading at halftime 6-0, and then the Blues just kept knocking down the door, and then eventually ended up scoring and then scoring another try at the end just to seal the game. But you spoke about some of those debutants. Which one stood out for you?
0: Oh, it has to be Shante Kiriaratu. Her kicking game for the Maroons was sensational. I think she really challenged the edges, and and when you have a lot of debutants coming into the game, you do have a lot of nerves around how they're going to perform, particularly when it is the first game of the season for a lot of those players. But for her, she fitted in perfectly, and I think I'm really looking forward to seeing her grow as the years come on. I think she's going to be a player that really makes her name known in the Origin arena too. But for me as well, I really liked, outside of the debutants, you know, there was quite a number of concussions that were had during that game, and Destiny Brill was originally named as 18th man. She ended up coming onto the field, and I think she was someone that was outstanding for the Queensland Maroons later on in the game as well.
1: So game 2 next Thursday, it kicks off our magic round in the NRL. I'm not going to ask you who you think is going to win, because we know you're going to say Queensland, but why are Queensland going to win?
0: I think the debutants don't have the pressure on them that they did in that first game. There's a lot of pressure when you're debuting, particularly at an Origin arena. But for them, I think they've built that base level, and they'll go into the game stronger. For the Blues as well, I think they've had a few niggling injuries out of the back of that game. So I think that will give the Maroons the opportunity to really pinpoint the weak spots in the New South Wales team. But I mean, in saying that, you have someone like Tiana Penetani-Gray who's playing back row for the first time in her life. So, you know, the Blues have a wide variety of players to pick from and a lot of versatility there.
1: Now, all the NRLW women are currently in their pre-seasons, training very hard for a big season coming up. Who stands out for you when you look at the transfers, the women that have gone to different teams, and then leading into this season off the back of Broncos' win last year? Who excites you this year the most?
0: I'm not going to be biased, but I think...
2: You've never been biased on here, but it's always, the Cowboys.
0: No, but also I think the Broncos. The Broncos have signed some incredible players with a lot of experience in the NRLW, and I think they will be heavy favourites leading into the 2026 NRLW. They did also sign Tavana Papali'i on a 2-year deal, so again, some more experience there. The Samoan representative will be able to show what she's learned down at the Sydney Roosters and bring that into the game. And I think she's had some, you know, already for such a young player, such a great career, debuting in the Origin. She's also gone on to play at the international level. And I think that will strengthen their squad a lot too.
1: Yeah, the Broncos are going to be hard to beat. And I should have asked you right after the intro at the top of your segment, but how is your knee?
2: Oh yeah,
1: going?
2: That's right. Because you play as well.
1: I know last year that you struggled with your knee, your ACL injury, and you've been able to build that injury and come back fully strong this season. How's it all going for you at the moment?
0: Yeah, it's going good. It's progressing slowly. After the All-Stars game, actually, I got a phone call saying, hey, do you want to play a game of footy? And it kind of was wonderful to see, you know, it it did well with the challenge, but it was a little bit sore after. So it's still slowly progressing as the weeks go on. But I'm looking forward to getting back out there. I am with the Northern Pride, and at the end of the year, there's the World Cup that the PNG Orchids are a part of. So that would be the end goal. But

0: I'm just slowly ticking away the boxes because at the end of the day, I do want to have a long-term healthy knee as well.
1: Yeah, you're not wrong, Shelley. Well, it is great to have you back with us. We'll keep checking in with you as the weeks progress and the women's footy kicks off. But much love, and it's great to hear from you again.
0: Thanks, guys.
2: Speaking of the PNG Orchids, I know that they're going to, you know, they'll be preparing for a big World Cup campaign at the end of this season. Have you got any updates on what that squad's starting to look like?
0: Yeah, so as many people would know, Tani Norris stood down as the PNG head coach, and Craig Sandercock has been appointed as the new head coach as of last week. It's exciting news, but in terms of the PNG Orchids, there have been a lot of NRLW player signings. Emily Vivas has signed with the Cowboys for 2 years, and alongside Emily Vivas, someone outside of the PNG Orchids space, but someone who is quite well known probably to Sam, would be Hayley Heffo, a Western Force player.
1: I saw that media release.
2: Let her finish.
1: She was in a Western Force jersey as well on the Orchids social media page.
2: Where did she sign, Shell? Let her finish.
0: She signed with the Cowboys, and also her friend and previous Western Force player Tamika Jones has signed with the Bulldogs. So there are a number of players coming from rugby union, and also, I'm going to give you guys a little inside scoop. There will be another big name rugby union player signing with another NRLW club coming up soon. To give you an idea of who that player is, she's just been taken off the topped cap for the Wallaroos.
2: Oh, there you go.
1: Sam's, for the Wallaroos, the 15er size, so not from raised. The Sevens program.
2: You've got Sam thinking now. You know that meme with all the math?
1: Ash Masters. It's going to be Ash Masters.
2: Well, anyway, we'll let her.
1: I'm just going to put a pun. They're Cook Islander. Anyway, all goods. I'll looking forward to that.
3: Hey, I'm Charlie Gamble, and you're listening to Nisian Footy.
1: All right, T, we've been talking about Moana Pacifica for a very, you know, long time now, the past few weeks. It's been a tough few weeks for Moana Pacifica after the news emerged that they may not feature in Super Rugby Pacific beyond this season. You know, across the Pacific, you know, communities are hoping for a miracle that our team can survive and continue representing the Pacific in Super Rugby. Right now, we have a group of people who believe they can play a role in saving Moana Pacifica and securing their future. And they join us right now. We have Tracy Artinga, Sam Duitupol, Ben Artinga. We got Matthew Artinga as well. So thank you so much for joining us. All of you being on here, man, it must mean something to you around having Moana Pacifica and Super Rugby.
4: Hello, Lily. Lovely to be on board. Thanks for having us.
1: Yeah, all good. When I think about who you guys are at the moment, is it the Cunnaloa group? Is that what you're still operating under?
4: Yeah. We're still Cunnaloa crew. So we're technically Cunnaloa Pacifica, and we operate under the Cunnaloa Pacifica Holdings company. So that's us in a nutshell. We're still all together, same original crew from 6 years ago.
2: Yeah, this show, Nijin 40, is a half rugby league and a half rugby union show. And, you know, in recent weeks, I've been paying out Sammy because it feels like Sammy and Lima Sopawanga are the only two people that are really trying to keep the Moana Pacifica hopes alive on social media. And, you know, we've seen over the news over the last couple of weeks, but in regards to the Cunnaloa Pacifica, you know, what is it and who is it that you guys are?
5: Yeah, so basically, obviously, you know, we're a group of boys who have been together now for quite a few years, back in 2000, even before we became professional rugby players, you know. Tracy and Maddie were part of, we came together doing a bit of coaching, coaching kids in the community in there and just giving back. And then obviously just moving on, you know, we all went down our different paths in terms of being professional rugby players. And Tracy and Maddie carried on doing their stuff as well. And then just eventually we kept in touch, kept on doing our things and that. And then 20-odd years later, we've come together again. We've stuck together. And now we're a bit more mature and a bit more knowledgeable I'd like to think so. You know, and like Tracy said, you know, 6 years ago, we put in the bid for for the Super Rugby team, but unfortunately we missed out. And we're hoping, you know, now we're back again 6 years later, hopefully to do the same thing again.
1: Oh, hopefully our audience can recognise that voice, Sam Tutupol, the hitman OG of the Auckland Blues. Also, Ben Artinga there as well. I was a big fan as a kid watching you guys play and run around. So it's a pretty cool moment, actually, to be on here with you guys. Well, I'll just throw to, I guess, the forum here around. Obviously, we are here to talk about, you know, the ownership of Minor Pacifica. And if I think of, you know, in Super Rugby, we've had the Melbourne Rebels collapse under private ownership. Now highly likely Minor Pacifica. We see in England, London Irish, Wasp, Worcester, Warriors have all collapsed under private ownership. You know, it's not an easy thing. There's a lot of money that needs to be involved in this. You know, what gives you guys the confidence that you're the right group of people to own a Super Rugby franchise like Minor Pacifica?
4: So I think that's a sort of a commercial question. So I'm happy to take that one. We've been around for, in total, 22 years as a company and as a group and as a collective doing our bits and pieces. And we've each gone on, as Sammy said, to do leadership roles in our own right. Myself, I've been a GM, a CEO, a governing body, chair and trustee. Matty started his career quite young. He was a high performance manager for Tonga Rugby at 28 years old, and he's done other leadership roles, coached international teams, etc. Benny's up in Edinburgh. He's spearheading the player welfare piece, and he designed that piece from 2018 onwards. He was the person that led that piece especially for Pacifica players going into contracts abroad. And then Sammy is a business owner. You know, multiple businesses actually, and one of them specifically in relation to this group is that he has a player agency. And we could go on with the other guys as well who are in our group, but, you know, essentially, collectively, we've got over 150 years of experience leading these types of organisations at professional rugby level. So on that front, we're really qualified, but at the other end of the spectrum, we've also been delivering in the Pacific Island nations for the past 20 years, from Tahiti to Hawaii to Cook Islands, Samoa, Fiji. You know, so we've done our bit in the community for many years. So we've been championing change for so long. And I think that's why we bring a different model. It's community embedded, and community can keep franchises alive. It's not just money. You need to have a fan base. You need to have people that are behind you. You know, look at the Warriors. They're an amazing franchise, and they are global. And their jersey sales alone could keep that entity afloat. You know, because they've got the highest jersey revenue of all clubs across the globe. You know, so there's just other ways of doing it. And just really quickly, we also we bring our own innovations with us. We have a digital platform that we bring with us that is unique. And we wanted to implement that 6 years ago, but I think it was probably just a bit scary for any entity that hadn't been part of that. But, you know, there's other franchises across the globe that do that. They operate out of a digital model that works. And so we want to bring that to New Zealand Rugby. We want to bring that to Pacific. It's the way it's got to be. Think differently, innovatively.
2: Yeah, I love how you mentioned as well those Pacifica coaches and those spaces, and it's something that me and Sammy spoke about a few years ago about being in the media space and, you know, being Pacifica and, you know, leading the way. And I love to see you guys stepping into the space, or, you know, because I don't think we see enough Pacifica people in those rooms. And when you think about owning a Super Rugby team and it coming from our Pacifica people and owning a team like Moana, you know, I think it would be quite special. But we'll come back to that. But when you look at like I've always wondered, and our listeners are probably wondering as well, you know, what is the process to putting your application in to own a Super Rugby team? What does that process look like from start to finish?
6: I guess the start point is there a tender out? What are you tendering for? And usually that'll come from whichever sport is offering to put that license or that's something to attain for that sport. In our case, obviously, rugby union. So 6 years ago, New Zealand rugby, alongside obviously Australian rugby as well, put out tender for a Pacific team. So what you would have to do is get all your, all your ducks in order. We're talking about a business case. And within the business case, you're talking about development programs right from its infancy to beginning through to its, I guess, high performance, you know, pathways into the team. That's the kind of on-field sort of stuff. And the off-field stuff, you have your training facilities, your stadia facilities, and your logistics around that, which is the big one, elephant in the room. We want to speak of where you're going to be based. So that was a big part of the tender. There's also the, I guess, the financials as well, in terms of, you know, how you're going to finance the team, not just the start of it, but also to carry it throughout its life that you have, you know, with it until you, I guess, you move on to other things, or you keep it in perpetuity. But then there's also the support of the people that you represent within that business case. So in this case, being Wāna Pasifika, the Pacific Island representative. So, you know, having the endorsement of Samoa Rugby, Tonga Rugby, Cook Island Rugby, New Zealand Rugby, et cetera, that within the Pacific, so that they support or endorse, you know, the team, because according to the tender, it was supposed to be set up to develop Pacific Island players who would then, in return for that endorsement, return to play for Tonga, Samoa, Fiji, obviously in the higher tiers, rather than the Wallabies and the All Blacks. There are other bits and pieces that come into the play, and most people would see that as the politicking of it. So, you know, you've got to be, I guess, compliant and in line with how New Zealand Rugby Australia might see it, which means that you have to get some alignment with New Zealand Rugby Players Association in this case. And it's really important that we put that out there, because they were the ones that put up Wāna Pasifika. They were the ones that endorsed this team alongside a feasibility study that was done by Deloitte. And so based on the feasibility study and the case for Wāna Pasifika, that's how this team was put together. So our business plan matched up against the feasibility study, for example. There were two different ways of doing it, and they went with Wāna Pasifika, and hey, that's how business goes. We were happy with them. We didn't believe 6 years ago that plan would work, and it's not to say, hey, here we are six years later saying, hey, we told you so. It's more or less to say that, look, why don't we try something new, something different, and within that start to process, finish what you're asking, long-winded, sorry, but it's similar to the Fijian draw, and you can kind of see that part of, I guess, a private equity way, which is the majority of professional rugby clubs are run. It can be done properly. So, yeah, there are clubs that have fallen over. It can be quite hectic out there and at the moment within sort of the world and global sports. But there are also good examples within private equity and business cases where they've been successful as well. And we just believe that from following all those processes from start to finish, that we can actually take this thing forward by a different opportunity.
1: Just on that with the I guess feasibility side of things, it's definitely not cheap to run a football club. We've got no doubt. Like the Western Force are losing $10 million a year at the moment. They've had to move to a non-for-profit model. When I think of how the PNG Chiefs are now going to be set up, there was significant government investment to be able to sustain this team, as well as broadcast deal. Like Super Rugby is shrinking, so there's not much money around broadcast deal compared to the NRL or AFL. I understand jerseys could sell through the roofs, but, man, that's a lot of jerseys you need to sell to keep a team afloat. Like, where else is the revenue going to come from then? Because it's such a big ask. If you don't have a home base, if we don't have a stadium in Samoa or Tonga to be able to sell tickets, like, where else does it come from? Or is there a broadcast deal?
6: It comes from a number of things. There are different pros. There's different ways of obviously, you know, within your business case that you would do certain things. Ticket sales and that stuff is the traditional way, right? Filling stadiums and all that stuff is the traditional way of what most clubs would do in terms of their main revenue thing. But we're in a new world these days as well. And there's eyes on screens. There's different sort of digital platforms and different things that are not necessarily on the field base that can help, you know, derive the income needed to sort of, I guess, grow clubs, but also grow the product of what you're trying to sell. We're coming from a position of, well, there's a new market, there's a new wave of people that are under 30, under 20, and they see it very differently of how they consume their sports, consume their entertainment. And so we believe that we're at the forefront of that. We've done a lot of research and also been doing a lot of business outside of the football that we believe can light a fire for rugby that seems to be on the decline. because I think that the model that they look at the moment is a traditional way. And yeah, I guess we would be a mover and shaker in that way. But I think that's what rugby needs. It needs a breath of fresh air. It needs something different, because the young ones that we are trying to take, the new market, the new monies that are coming in, they see it differently. But you can't give them the same thing that they don't want to watch. And that's essentially what seems to be the pattern. You can look through other cases of different sports, and you can see within the NRL and rugby league, gee, what a vibrant sport. Everything is going right for them. They're making all the noise, but also the numbers stack up to what they're trying to achieve. And there seems to be some real good alignment, you know, there with rugby league.
1: Can I ask what that new look is? Because I went to sit in some of the R360 stuff around, like, it sounds very similar in terms of how they wanted to be innovative and move to that digital sort of platform, attention is the new currency top model. But then if I look, and they wanted to go down similar to LIV Golf. Now, LIV Golf is now going to be no longer, because the Saudi money's now dried up. They're not doing that anymore. They're not funding it anymore. So what is it that you're saying is a new way to help generate revenue here?
4: So we've actually championed this piece before in basketball. And basketball at the time was sitting at 18th fastest growing sport in New Zealand. And within an 18-month period, we ended up being the fastest-growing sport in New Zealand. And so you could actually look at the model that's still there now as a good example of the types of revenues that we're bringing in, or the types of technologies that we'd introduce, because we were part of that formation. Essentially, what you're doing is you're starting to involve community sport as a revenue maker as well. So you start including your members as part of the wider Super Rugby franchise. So it's not just about the players on screen playing for the team. It starts to infiltrate into young people and children and families, and bringing them into the story as well. And people love to support financially every level of rugby, from the top tier to the grassroots. And in fact, I was really excited to sort of share this part about Matt. Was part of bringing a small mini ball basketball league to the cameras, and we put that live across just our own network on our Facebook and any of our social handles. One of the facts that we can present is that we got 9,000 views from the Philippines for an under nines game. Now, if you just convert that with a dollar fee to jump on and watch that game, you know, you've got $9,000. If you multiply that, and you keep multiplying that over and over again to the depth that you need, you know, you end up in the multi-millions. And that's the kind of innovation that we're talking about. You know, it's not just focusing your energy on the top team. It's about looking at the entire piece where Pacifica Rugby can inspire, and that takes you right down to grassroots level. And it's about generating revenue platforms across all of those pieces. You know, we also had, at the beginning, we had 660, and they still sit with us. You know, they still champion with us. So 660, the band, their way of coming on board with us originally was that they were going to do a concert and regular gigs at our games. And New Zealand Rugby knew this. We've got this really good piece about how New Zealand Rugby knew we had this exciting opportunity to bring 660 to the game. So when you watch the most recent Mate Matonga game and you see we've got our Pacifica artists performing after the match and people hanging out for another 2-3 hours, look at the amount of revenue that was generated through that alone. We as a people know how to do this. The problem is that we just need people to believe that we can. And if we're not able to afford the opportunity through the channels of a New Zealand Rugby Super License, then we go back to the drawing board. We don't give up. We work through World Rugby. We work with our Pacific Island nations, and we figure out another way to make this happen.
2: Yeah, I agree with the grassroots and the storytelling. You know, we've had Miracle Failangi on our show, and, you know, just to hear his story and the pathway of him playing in Tonga and then all of a sudden being the captain of Moana Pacifica, I just feel like there's not enough platforms telling them stories and, you know, be able to generate that revenue on the back of all these genuine stories that each player and each family member would have as well. You spoke earlier, Matt, around gathering the support from all the Pacific nations. You know, you mentioned Cook Island, Tonga, Samoa, and, you know, aligning everyone. Have you seen a shift in that support and alignment to, you know, jump on board, so it creates, you know, more power, more of a voice together? Because I could only imagine, you know, as being involved in the rugby league world, we all, although we're from the same Pacific Islands, what's the word? Everyone's got a lot of pride, but also understands, you know, they represent their own nation. Have you seen some alignment there in your space?

0: Yeah, absolutely. The alignment, particularly in for this piece, there has been a good alignment. The Pacific Island nations, they want a team. They want to be in control of making sure that the endorsement that they're getting, you know, comes back and is on the field. You know, that team that's established for Pacifica, those players should be available. Tonga, Samoa, Fiji, Cook Islands, Niue, and that. You know, the players in that team should, not that it shouldn't be, but New Zealand and Australia already have five franchises each. There's more than enough opportunity for New Zealand-born or Australian-born Pacifica to make those teams. There's only one team for the Pacific, and that was supposed to be Moana Pacifica. So there's absolute alignment. They know that it sits within their pathway of where they need to get to, because they're going through a transition now where they will be entering into the Australian super development. That is part of their planning, and that's public knowledge. And this will then sit within that as probably the next tier up, and then into their national teams. So, yeah, there is good alignment there. We've had really good conversations with all of them. So we've had good conversations with Samoa. We are talking currently with Tonga. We've had great conversations, obviously, with the Cook Islands and with Niue Sports Minister as well. So we're making inroads into that to make good. And we've got great relationships with them. So we understand that because we have delivered into the Pacific for the past 20 years. We have built the foundation for this team.
1: Ben, where do you think the best home base is for Moana Pacifica? Because it just seems like with Auckland, it's probably not the place, even though there's high representation of Pacifica communities in Auckland, but it just seems like, yeah, the Auckland Blues have just got the imprint in there. But Benny, what's your thoughts around where Moana should be based at?
2: Yeah, like everyone has said this before, and about building a Pacific-based professional team within the Pacific Islands, and that is something that us as a group have put in within our business model and looking to kind of spread that across the nations. You know, we've been talking around, you know, separating it into, you know, separate months where guys will be spending a month within, you know, Samoa, Tonga, Cook Islands, and then looking at, you know, stadium builds as well, looking for a permanent, you know, stadium to be playing home games. So that's been within our conversations, you know, but there's also, you know, the opportunity to potentially base out of Hawaii as well. We're still in discussions around that, but that is something that, you know, we deeply believe needs to happen. So I think, you know, the narrative around it is right in what everyone's thinking about, looking at those areas as potential bases.
1: What about short term with that? Like, say long term, would love to have, you know, those stadiums built, but they take a long time. But for next year.
3: So that's the hard part. We actually have a meeting later today with New Zealand Rugby because we're not too sure where they want this team to be. Yeah. And there are a few things that you have to kind of meet in the middle on. And I believe that the stadium, so for home games, I know that we're sort of like frowned upon to go back to the islands because the broadcasting capability is not there. And also it's very expensive exercise to travel teams around.
1: Yeah.
3: And also the home base for this particular team, they had already moved from Mount Smart Stadium, which is actually Rarotonga Stadium. They'd moved from there to North Harbour Stadium. And in speaking with stadiums yesterday, they advised that, you know, it was because they couldn't afford to be at Mount Smart Stadium. We wanted to go back there because that was our original pitch, was to be based at Mount Smart Stadium. And that was purely because that was within the remit of what this super team needed to be based in New Zealand. They weren't going to accept our proposal to be based in Hawaii. So when we went back to stadiums, they advised that unfortunately, even if we did want to come back to Mount Smart, they're now full because AFC's there as well as the Warriors. So now they don't have any capability to fit in an extra team. So we would probably have to look at what New Zealand Rugby want in that regard to finish this season, to look at next season. And what we'd do is find a way to start incorporating moving our operations offshore, because it works in Fiji, it's worked with the Trua, so it can be done. It just needs to happen. But this is New Zealand Rugby's game. It's their competition. It's at their jurisdiction, the way that they, you know, develop this piece. So sometimes you kind of have to play the game to be in the tent and to be part of it and to then champion change through that process of being inside the tent with them. And for now, it may be that we just try and continue operations as is at Harbour. I know that we can get the numbers there, especially if Heidi comes back.
4: Oh, yeah, 100%.
1: The saviour.
4: I do know a lovely place in the islands called Rarotonga that I know a lot of the players would love to live in training. And there's a nice field there called...
1: We'll take over that rugby league field.
4: The Ngātungia Rugby League Field on Woody Beach. That would be perfect for the boys.
3: It's a beautiful place, we all know. And, you know, our conversations with Cook Islands Rugby Union is, even though we've got, you know, the Edel brothers who do their thing at the league and they're going to be based there hopefully one day, they would love to have rugby there too. And we, all of us, I think, put our hands up this morning to volunteer to be part of that.
4: It's such an honour to have all of you here. And, you know, when I said earlier about having Pacifica people in these spaces, you know, it's important for our people. And I live out in Western Sydney. We call it, you know, the area, and we've got a saying, from the area for the area. So all the work that we do always gives back to our community and our kids. And I feel like this is something that yous are trying to create, you know, from the Pacific for the Pacific.
2: We spoke in a previous interview around this and around representation and how that, you know, over the last 30 years of professional rugby, that's been done through our players, you know, but representation without leadership doesn't really shift outcomes, you know, it just creates visibility. And leadership is crucial because, you know, it brings decision-making power, and it means Pacific people, you know, are not just part of the system, then they're now shaping it, you know, from player development to culture to long-term strategy, you know. And you know, if Pacific people are leading or governing, they don't control their pathways or their future in the game. And that's where leadership changes that. You know, it turns representation into real impact. As a group, we've discussed leadership is that difference between being seen and then actually being heard.
4: Love that, bro.
1: Yeah, love that, man. And when can we expect an answer around Moana's future?
3: That's not in our hands, unfortunately. We don't even know what the small window looks like for us. We do know that 31 May is the unfortunate demise of the existing agreement between PMA, Pacific Medical Association, and NZR. We're kind of thinking that that window is probably there for 2 weeks. So we probably will have an answer in a couple of weeks, 3 weeks max.
1: Okay, yeah.
3: Certainly do our best.
1: Yeah, fair enough, man. It's a short window to get things sorted like this. But, hey, we really appreciate you jumping on with us to share your insights and see where this goes. It sounds very innovative, and I'm looking forward to see how it does shape, you know, our communities for the future. So thank you so much. Malo apito and ofalahi atu.
3: Malo apito.
5: Thank you, guys.
6: Give me three answers for this one.
4: Yes, Sammy, give me three. This is where we have our competitive part of the show where we play a game called Give Me Three. Each week, one of us will ask the other a Give Me Three, like it's our game of categories.
1: Categories.
4: And for every guess that he gets correct, he will get 1 point. And the score is 17 to 11 my way. And the winner at the end of the year...
1: Oh, man, I need to do some catching up to do here.
4: A jersey. Holy. Of... a rugby league or rugby union jersey of their choice from the loser.
1: Okay, here we go.
4: So I've thought very, very hard about
1: long
4: this
1: and hard, you reckon?
4: And I know you've
1: what were you doing
4: up,
1: before the show?
4: You've come up with some fun ones. You've come up with some fun...
1: some doozers as well.
4: singing ones. But my one's pretty simple. Have you watched Snow White and the Seven Dwarfs?
1: I think I have.
4: Yeah. So give me three of the Seven Dwarfs.
1: Okay. There's Sleepy.
4: Sleepy's one.
1: Sleepy. Is there Happy?
4: Is there Happy? Are you locking that one in?
1: I'm going to lock Happy in.
4: Happy's 2 points.
1: Oh, yes.
4: Sleepy, Happy.
1: I may as well go Angry.
4: Angry. No.
1: Oh, what were the other ones?
4: There was Grumpy.
1: Oh, Grumpy.
4: Grumpy. Bashful. Sneezy.
1: Oh, so I thought Sneezy was one, but I wasn't confident in saying it.
4: There's Doc, and then Dopey.
1: Dopey. That's, you know what? That's what my family used to call me.
4: Dopey.
1: Dopey, yes. But anyway, that is our time up for Monday until Friday's show. But make sure you tell your footy-loving friends about Nisian Footy. Find it wherever you get your podcasts or on the ABC Pacific website.
4: Ka kite. We'll see you on Friday.
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7: A World War II hospital ship torpedoed. From over 300 souls, just 64 survivors, including a young nurse. Ellen Savage and the Heroes of the Centaur by Grant Lee Keyser. 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

0: ABC News. Hello, I'm Noni Edwards. Mortgage borrowers will be hit with their third interest rate rise this year following a meeting of the Reserve Bank. Alison Branley reports.
1: Australia's central bank has voted to increase official rates by 0.25% following their latest meeting. The change brings the cash rate to 4.35%. In its minutes, the bank said inflation picked up in the second half of last year, but conflict in the Middle East was driving up fuel prices and inflation in general. The RBA has diverged from other countries, including the US, where many central banks have left their rates on hold.
0: Reserve Bank Governor Michelle Bullock says high inflation is a key factor in the board's decision to lift interest rates for the third time this year. Headline inflation came at an annual rate of 4.6% last week on the back of higher fuel prices caused by the Middle East war. Ms. Bullock says she understands the pain facing households, but the bank needs to act now to stop inflation getting away from them.
2: Already we've seen a sharp increase in fuel and related commodity prices, and this is already feeding through to inflation. The recent increases in interest rates will have no impact on this. What these increases do, however, is help to contain the domestic inflationary pressures after the inflation due to oil and related commodity prices eases.
0: The Shadow Treasurer has dismissed Jim Chalmers' claims that public spending is not a factor in the decision to lift interest rates. The Treasurer says the war in the Middle East has pushed up fuel prices, which has worsened inflation. Tim Wilson says that while today's statement from the Reserve Bank does not reference government spending, the inflation issue predates the Iran war.
3: Well, the Reserve Bank outlined in its statement today that inflation was a problem for Australia in the second half of last year. The Iran conflict wasn't around in the second half of last year. Public spending continues to fuel the demand that is driving Australia's inflation pressure.
0: In other news, the criminal case against accused child murderer Jefferson Lewis has had its first hearing in Alice Springs today, where Kumanjai little baby was found dead last week. Mr. Lewis has not been required to enter a plea and was excused from appearing in court today. Dana Morse reports from Alice Springs.
4: It will be coming back to be heard on the 30th of July this year, but that will be, again, mostly another administrative hearing, another step in this process on the way to committal or potentially elevating this matter to the Supreme Court of the Northern Territory. The court process has got a long way to go yet, and we do also know that police investigations into this matter are continuing. Even with Jefferson Lewis charged and remanded in custody, there are still other elements that police are looking at, including whether anybody helped Jefferson Lewis evade capture for those 4 or 5 days.
0: A prominent Jewish community leaders told the Royal Commission on Anti-Semitism and Social Cohesion Australia's image as a safe haven for Jewish people has been trashed in recent years. Gavin Coote reports.
5: Vic Arledef, who led the New South Wales Jewish Board of Deputies for 17 years and is currently on the board of SBS, has told the inquiry prior to the October 7 Hamas attacks, anti-Semitism was at the margins of Australian society. Now, he's testified, it forms part of the ecosystem and has damaged the nation's reputation as a safe place for Jewish people.
6: That image has been trashed, and I'm confident that I speak for most Jewish Australians when I say that we fear the next Bondi.
5: Dr. Arledef told the inquiry many are questioning if they have a long-term future in Australia.
0: Heading overseas, Iran's Foreign Minister Abbas Araghchi's warning the US against being dragged back into the quagmire after a day of attacks in the Strait of Hormuz. John O'Wakeley has more.
7: Washington says the US has struck 7 Iranian fast boats in the strait using helicopters. It's a claim Iran is yet to respond to, but Iranian media has rejected it and has said that the US did strike 2 civilian boats, killing 5 passengers. US Central Command says 2 US-flagged merchant vessels successfully transited the strait as part of President Donald Trump's Project Freedom to get ships free. Iran claims reports of the

0: Transit are outright lies, but shipping company Maersk confirmed that one of its vessels had been able to exit the Gulf while accompanied by the US military. Earlier, a South Korean-operated cargo ship extinguished a fire on board that Donald Trump blamed on an Iranian attack.
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7: In 2016, Cronulla Sutherland won its first and only title. And on Sundays on the ABC Rugby League coverage, we've been looking back on that with Chris Hyington and Jared Beale and James Maloney. So I thought we'd round it off today with a quick chat with you, Louis. You're the Clive Churchill medalist in that grand final. It was, we've said this a million times, one of the sneaky great grand finals of all time. Cronulla Sutherland beat Melbourne 14 points to 12. And let's have a listen to the highlights of that incredible game of footy. All right, let's go.
8: Welcome to your Access All Areas pass to the 2016 NRL season.
7: The 2016 Grand Final, here we go. And Maloney puts boot to ball, sends it down to the in-goal area of the Melbourne Storm, and it's fielded by Blake Green. Scooped up by Townsend, and he's Collin. Over the top, a high tackle by Marika Korobetti. Went back in on him again, and shock, horror, surprise, stunned. Michael Ennis runs in with a push and a shove. Maloney, second leading point scorer in the NRL this year. He moves in, he strikes it, he likes it, and he's kicked it. Points underway here in the NRL deciders. Plays it to Ennis, open side right for Feeder. Stops and props, gives it to Maloney. He's through again. Lewis backing up over the 10. What a tackle from behind, half a metre out. Blake Green somehow stopped him.
4: And Luke Lewis thought he was going to slide in. Look how, Andrew, there's your 14th, mate. That ball is literally, could not go one blade of grass further. Blake Green, what an amazing individual bit of skill execution on Luke Lewis, scoring for all money. Luke Lewis did absolutely nothing wrong there.
7: Cronulla wins the scrum, turns it on the inside, Barber! He's over, they've scored from a scrum play. Andrew Wright will be doing cartwheels.
4: Oh, wow!
7: We're going to the backyard, let's flip it.
4: That is a lovely scrum play.
7: Well, what about this? The first try of the 2016 Grand Final will be scored by Cronulla's fullback, Ben Barber. Here we go on the big screen now. There it is. Try to Barber. Try to Cronulla. And that is the end of the first half. Dominated by some massive hits in defence. Some terrific breaks by James Maloney. And the only try of the game to the Cronulla fullback, Benny Barber. Still over 30 minutes to go. Smith got it away. Bromwich for the line. He's over. Can he get it down? We'll go to the video referee or to the bunker. But I think he scored, Jesse Bromwich. Cronulla are going to rue that penalty from Michael Ennis. You sense it. They've had all the
4: balls down, Andrew.
7: It looks like Bromwich has scored. It's about to be 8-4 with a kick to come. Jesse Bromwich crashes it up. This is what Melbourne do time after time. 32 out from the Cronulla goal line. Play to Smith. He sends it open side right. Hampton. Short ball onto Welch. He's going to be confronted there by Lewis and Gallen. Two old hard heads, but he popped the pass to Cameron Smith. They work it right to Cooper Cronk. Then away goes Hampton. He links up with Chambers. Beats one hopelessly. He'll score. He's over. Melbourne in front. Melbourne in front. Will Chambers scores. Straight through. Try awarded. And after 64 minutes, Melbourne hit the lead for the first time. When Cronulla's been pounding their line at the other end, Melbourne do this better than anyone we've ever seen. Two tackles left here for Cronulla. Michael Ennis, dummy half. Flat pass for Feeder. Defenders all over
4: him. I got it down.
7: He gets it down all right. Between the uprights for Feeder. That's going to level it up with 11 to go. Let's go to the bunker. Yes, that's fine.
4: Oh, what?
7: How did he do that? What strength, dexterity.
4: That is more than strength, Andrew. That is just pure willpower and determination. He had no right to get there. Had three plays on him. The whole plugger misses him.
9: Feeder maintained possession and grabbed the ball in the decision and going to the ball.
7: That he's got that down. It's about to be 12 all with a kick to come from in front. Here we go, the big screen. Chicken for Fifita. Eat as much as you like. He scored between the uprights. 15 seconds to go. The ball played to Smith. He fires it right to Cronk. 42 out. Then he links up with support out wide. Corabetti back on the inside for Navalu. Beats one. Beats two. He's over the 12-metre mark. He's put to the ground. Oh, no. He got a pass away. They're going to score.

0: Robinson on the half volley, comes back infield, time's up, back it comes to Smith, it's the last play, back to Cronk, left to right he goes, links up Corabetti, takes him on, he had to pass it, he didn't, Cronulla wins, turn your porch lights off, Harold Holt has come home.
1: Luke Lewis wins the Churchill medal.
2: Oh.
1: He's called up, what a moment for Luke, we'll hear his speech. Well done, Luke Lewis, has the medal put over his neck, and we'll hear from him now. Luke Lewis, the Cronulla second rower, who's wearing the scars of battle as well.
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3: First of all, sort of lost for words, but just to my boys, this year ain't possible if it weren't for you boys, so I love you all. To my family, my mum, stepdad, sister, my wife, and my beautiful baby girl, I love you. You made 2016 the most memorable year of my life. For the rest of the Cronulla supporters, here and back home, I love you all. See you back there.
4: Up, Cronulla, the boys in the black, white and blue. Up,
1: bring back some good memories, Louis.
5: Amazing, except for the last 10 seconds.
1: That was a bit nerve-wracking, wasn't it?
5: It was, that was amazing. Seriously, listening to it, just all the little bits and pieces. You know, Mickey Ennis off the kickoff, play two. No penalties were supposed to give away, but he comes down and he goes, we're in for the big one. Then obviously, you know, that the try from Benny Barber a scrum play that we haven't scored off for 3 years, mind you. We'd practiced that play. And
1: Ben Barber told me last week it was a secret.
5: Yeah, apparently it was a secret. I knew about it because I had to change positions, but there wasn't many people that knew the play. And then, obviously, big for Feeder, carrying five Melbourne players over to score. I had the perfect position to see him get that ball down. So when he got it down, I knew it was a try for all money, and it was going to be hard for us to lose from there. But then you hear that last 10 seconds, and I can understand now what every Cronulla supporter, when I speak to them, that last 10 seconds, they were stuck in the mud. They didn't know what was happening. They thought it had been gone. Everything had been done. Well, it was literally, the bell had gone. They thought we were going to get scored against. And then Rick Littella makes that try, that try-saving tackle. So, yeah, amazing. It sounded so good to hear you guys calling it too. And obviously, Matty, who's built a really good relationship with calling the game. But, yeah, phenomenal.
1: I've never heard that back, any of that, since 2016. And I feel like we did justice to that last play because it seemed like a whole game on its own. And I'd forgotten that Melbourne scored late in the game to hit the lead, so you guys had to regroup.
5: Yeah, and then they actually come from a conversation. I remember, so during the week we actually spoke about, this game, not everything's going to go our way. There's a couple of things that aren't going to go against us, but it's how we react to things. And we just bought into that. And I remember after they scored, I think it was Will Chambers that scored that try, we're standing down in that, the northeast sort of corner there. And Jimmy said, we talked about this during the week. And that's not turned to water now. Give me five of your best defensive sets and we'll get the ball back and we'll get a chance and we'll win this game. Everything's not going our way at the moment, but we'll get it back. And then we went up the next five sets. We dominated. They didn't get very many meters out of their own end. We were getting some really good sets and Benny Barber was sort of getting up over the 50 for, plays one or two. And then all of a sudden we're on that line. But when we lined up for that play for Fifita, it was funny because we had that setup we played all year. Get to a certain point on the field, which is just outside the near post, and you would always shift to the right. Same thing on the left-hand side. But we had it set up, and we were looking at it, and we knew the numbers were wrong. Their defensive numbers were wrong. They had their four men inside post. We had numbers out wide, and we knew they had to come out the back. And when he played short, we all looked at each other going, what's he thinking? But Big Fifita goes, I don't care. I'm taking it on. So come with me, boys, and got it down over five Storm players. So... it was an amazing feeling. And just to hear it call back, I'd love to go back to that night now, just for 1 minute.
1: Do you know how weird it is to hear me calling your name?
6: I thought the thing that stood out for me was like hearing the Lewis name in coverage. Yes. Like, because we're so used to working alongside about Louis. Like, you can just see the smile, the energy coming out of it when you reflect on what you guys achieved. And 100% right, sitting there watching it, being there at the ground working, and you're like, well, the Sharks just lose this, right? Like, that, it had that sense of, oh, no, here it goes. They're going to lose this. And, yeah, it was, as Andrew said, a sneaky good grand final that's probably understated in how good of a game it was.
5: Yeah, well, we didn't make a mistake for 62 or 63 minutes. We knew that too. So both sides were playing really well. But, and when they got in front, I was thinking, oh, gee, how are we going to get back from this? Because they're a hard side to come. But when they're in front, very hard to get them back, especially that year. Yeah. So, yeah, we got it done, though, which is good.
1: Yeah, oh, that's cool. It was good to reflect on that over the past 4 or 5 weeks, 2016 Cronulla Southern winning. Can you believe they haven't won another one? Because you'd be on top of the world in 2016.
5: Well, everything was happening. Here we go. Then we had a couple of good runs for the next couple of years. And, you know, we fell short a couple of times. We got the, in 2018, I think we fell short again in the prelim to Melbourne. So, yeah, very hard to believe that they haven't, you know, got back to grand final night. I thought for sure they'd get back. There are a lot of great young kids coming through. They just haven't had that little bit of luck at the back end of the year that you need.
6: I can't believe it took them so long to win one.
1: Yeah, that's, like, well, that's
5: true.
6: It's not a shock.
1: That's true.

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0: Yeah, we're getting to know a lot of NRL and NRLW players this year, and we've heard from Josh King from the Melbourne Storm, Max King from Canterbury Bankstown, and now it's Cronulla Sutherland's NRLW fullback. She's an excitement machine. Have you seen her tries in the under-19s Origin and the Indigenous All-Stars game earlier this year? I speak of Jada Taylor. She's on the line, the Sharks fullback. How are you, Jada?
1: I'm better now I've had that little intro.
0: Well, all you have to do, I remember watching live that Women's Origin try, and also you won in the Indigenous All-Stars game. That's not a bad rep to have, is it? Scoring some of the most sensational tries in Women's League history.
1: It is. It's nice to hear it when it's put like that, but I certainly need to do a little bit more sometime soon.
0: All right, well, let's get into this, getting to know you, Jada Taylor. What nickname do you have?
1: Oh, I've got a couple, probably some that aren't super nice, but JT's been the main one. I don't know if I like it in rugby league. It's a lot to live up to, that nickname.
0: Yeah, it feels like it's been taken.
1: Yeah, I feel like I might know someone who's already got that one.
0: What else you got then?
1: I don't know. Some of the girls and stuff will say things like chihuahua, anything that's like little nippy.
0: Chihuahua?
1: Honestly, one girl's called me that before, but I think it's just because I'm so used to yelling at them from the back of the field.
0: I like that nickname. It suits a fullback. Do you have a middle name?
1: Yeah, certainly. I'm not letting that go.
0: Yeah.
1: Lee. L-double-E.
0: Jada Lee Taylor. What was the first job you ever had?
1: Working for the Sharks is probably the first one I've had, but I actually worked at a car wash when I was really, really young. One of my friend's dads owned it, so a little bit of pocket money there.
0: Nice. What was, speaking of cars, the first car you owned?
1: Oh, the first car, it was a hand-me-down. Everyone in my family had it, but my great-grandmother's, Toyota Corolla from way back when.
0: There you go. Nice. Old school. When did you fall in love with rugby league, Jada?
1: I honestly can't remember. I was born into a rugby league family and I started playing when I was 5, but definitely loved it before I started even playing.
0: And, women's rugby league, I guess it's different to speaking to some of the blokes from the NRL. When did you realise that you could not only play rugby league at this level but make a career out of it?
1: Yeah, it's funny. I think I grew up as a kid thinking that I was going to be the first girl to play with the boys, which certainly wasn't going to be the case. I'm small even for a girl, so I don't know how that would have went. But, obviously the NRLW started, and that was probably the first time I thought, oh, I want to have a crack at this one day. So I was playing rugby sevens at the time, but finally got to come back to the greatest game of all. So I'd say 2018 was sort of the first time I thought, yeah, we might be able to make something out of this.
0: What is the best piece of advice you've ever been given?
1: Ooh, for me personally, I think the best advice I've ever gotten is just to smile more. It's contagious, and if you can brighten someone's day by smiling, then why wouldn't you?
0: You sound like you've always got a smile on your face.
1: Look, I won't lie, I do.
0: There you go, even for a chihuahua at the back. What's an achievement of yours that you're most proud of?
1: I think getting to this point,

0: proud of, overcoming a lot of injuries and stuff like that. I think I'm most proud of making it from where I'm from in Tamworth. I think whenever I come home, it's really special for girls out here. I guess have something to look up to or to look forward to, I guess, making it from the country.
1: Do you have a favourite sport other than rugby league?
0: Yeah, I actually am a huge tennis fan.
1: Are you?
0: I'm a massive tennis fan. Love it.

0: and stuff like that. So I think I was more of a movie kid, to be honest.
1: That was really scary. And if you don't mind me saying, if that don't work, your breath certainly will get the job done, because you definitely need some Tic Tacs or something, because your breath stinks.
2: Well, I was going to ask you about movies. So is Shrek your favourite movie of all time?
0: One of. I would say probably like The Benchwarmers or something like that is probably my favourite movie of all time. But, yeah, I definitely love the Shreks and stuff too.
3: You got to videotape it next time so I can see.
4: Buddy, just come with us.
3: No.
5: It's not that scary, and you could use a little sun, trust me.
3: Outside bad. The sun's scary. It's not my friend. He wants to hurt me. I'm safer.
4: I know, sun bad, you cuckoo.
2: All right, something people may not know about you, Jada Taylor, your friends or teammates, do you have a hidden talent?
0: Oh, I don't really know. I'm too loud to have a hidden talent. I think anything I'm good at, I let people know about. I would say, I can juggle. Okay. I've just learned how to juggle.
2: Now, hang on. You are now the second juggler I've spoken to after Max King, who reckons he can juggle seven balls at one time.
0: Okay, well, I cannot do that. I take it back. Maybe it's not a hidden talent.
2: Well, how many balls can you do? Because I'm impressed with anything above one.
0: Well, no, I can do three, but I can walk and talk and stuff while I'm doing it.
2: Yeah, so that's cool. Is a talent. That's a talent. I'll give you that one. What's your signature dish if you are a chef of any note?
0: Oh, recently I've been loving making like a Mexican bowl, but I would say my signature dish is probably doing like a potato bake.
2: Okay, nice. So if you're making that potato bake, hosting a dinner party, and you can invite three people, alive or dead, who is on the Jada Taylor invitation list?
0: Gosh, this is hard. I think I'd go Roger Federer. I just said him. He'd be cool to have. And then I'd probably have my gran.
2: Nice.
0: And, oh, gosh. I don't know. The third one I'm not sure about yet. I'm not sure. I'll get that.
2: I'll come back to you then. Okay. So we've got Roger Federer and your gran so far. Does anything scare you in particular?
0: Oh, this is probably a little bit deep, but I'm really scared of losing loved ones. I think that's a pretty crazy, yeah.
2: Okay. What is your favorite? Oh, do you have a third one yet or not for your dinner?

0: I love watching TV shows. I'd love to love the beach, but I'm a country girl at heart. So definitely having brekkie or something with the girls at one of the local Cronulla cafes.
1: All right. Now, your favourite hobbies, apart from watching TV and going to cafes?
0: I've just started reading. I've just got a Kindle off my mum for my birthday last year.
1: Oh, it's the best.
0: Just started reading.
1: It's the best. I'm not sure I would have liked one at 22, but I love it now at 100,000 years old. Do you have a favourite band or singer, Jada?
0: Ooh, I always go back to, I really love old Jason Derulo songs, not the new ones. I hate the new ones, so you've got to be really specific when you tell people that I like old Jason Derulo songs.

0: Okay. What's the best concert you've ever been to?
1: A few years ago, I went to Ed Sheeran. He was amazing.
0: Okay. Yeah, he gets a lot of votes, Ed Sheeran.

0: Your favourite holiday destination?
1: Recently, it's definitely been Bali. I think you can do whatever you want when you go over there. If you want to chill out, you can. And if you want to party a little bit, you can.
0: You can do anything you want. That has me intrigued. What about a bucket list destination?
1: Oh, I definitely want to do all of Europe. I know that covers a lot of areas, but I think that would be pretty cool to do Europe. It's just in footy season, which is annoying.
0: Yes.
1: Euro summer.
0: Yeah, true. Third person you'd invite to a dinner party.
1: I'm so stuck. I think Roger Federer and my gran would be two of the best.
0: Oh,
1: just them and me.
0: I'm going to ask you one more time. Are you a reader? Do you like, you mentioned you've just started. Do you have an early favourite book or author?
1: To be honest, I've been reading a lot of the Colleen Hoover books. She's very famous at the moment, and she's made a lot of movies and stuff. And like I said, I love some movies, so I've got to read the book now and watch the movie. I'm trying to be good and do it that way.
0: You said you're not really into going to the beach. If you next go to the beach, you'll see 85 trillion Colleen Hoover novels being read around the place.
1: Exactly. Or, I'm a sheep.
0: What's your best achievement when it comes to handiwork, if anything?
1: Oh, gosh. Honestly, I'd be lying if I said I was very handy, but I mean, I had to move out of home quite young, so I made a lot of flat tax to set my house up.
0: There you go. All right. Now, some quick hits here. Firstly, who would you invite to dinner with Roger Federer and your gran?
1: I might say I should keep it rugby league, shouldn't I?
0: Whatever you want. This is your dinner party. You are making potato bake.
1: I'll say GI. I think that would be cool.
0: All right, Greg Inglis, GI with JT. All right, what's your take on clowns? Great fun or terrifying?
1: Terrifying. I don't know how they'll ever market them towards kids. That's crazy to me.
0: Summer or winter?
1: My birthday's in winter, but I'm going to say summer.
0: Chocolate or vanilla?
1: Chocolate.
0: Sweet or savoury?
1: Savoury.
0: Peanut butter, crunchy or smooth?
1: Ooh, tricky. Crunchy.
0: And finally, this is the big one, Jada. There is only one right answer here.
1: I'm scared.
0: Tomato sauce, cupboard or fridge?
1: I'm not going to sit on the fence about it. I'll make a decision, but I honestly don't care. I'm going to say cupboard.
0: No! You were going so well.
1: No, I just feel like, I don't know, when it goes in the fridge, it's a little bit clumpy. I don't like that.
0: Read the label, Jada. It even tells you. Put it in the fridge. Oh, dear. You're going so well. Jada Taylor, so good getting to know you. Appreciate your time. Can't wait to watch you in the NRLW this year.
1: No, thank you so much for having me.

0: 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And are those with means gaming suppression orders? We asked the self-described queen of banning things, retired Supreme Court Judge Betty King. 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
2: Hello and welcome to this episode. I'm Manny Jasmi. On the 13th of November 1985, the Danish attacking midfielder Søren Løbu played in two matches in two countries on the same day. International windows didn't exist then, so first he was in Dublin to play a World Cup qualifier for Denmark against Ireland that sealed the Danes' place at the 1986 World Cup. Just before the hour mark, with Denmark leading, he was substituted.

0: executed by Sepp Piontek and flew to Germany on a private plane, where he played for Bayern Munich as a second-half substitute in a cup match at Bochum. That ended 2-2 with Lerby scoring in the replay. He's been telling me how and why this all came about, with a central figure being the Bayern Munich general manager at the time.
1: Uli Hoeneß came with the idea. He said that it's not a very important game for you guys in Ireland, because we was nearly qualified. So can you not ask Piontek only to play 45 minutes of maybe less, and then we come with a private jet and then pick you up, and then you can play in the evening in Bochum. So I spoke to Piontek and he said, yeah, I don't know, and I will see, you know. But it was Uli Hoeneß' idea, 100%.
0: When he said it, what did you think?
1: On that time, I was not thinking it was too crazy, you know, because I was in the best shape of my life, and I think that could be okay. There was not a big problem for me, physical.
0: It was great for your ego for Uli Hoeneß to suggest that you play for both teams, I guess.
1: I was not thinking like that, you know. I was thinking more to get Denmark to Mexico, and I was very focused, and no, there was not about ego. I never have too much problem with my ego, so there was not there. But later, I must say, many years after, I never think too much about it, and now you call me and ask to say something about it, but I don't think there was so big achievement.
0: Really?
1: Yes.
0: But hardly anyone has done that. I mean, you played two games in one day, which was quite extraordinary, but you played them in two different countries. You don't think that's a big achievement?
1: No, I can see now, I think that will not be possible anymore to do that. And the biggest problem we have, that was when we came from the airport of Düsseldorf into the stadium of Bochum. There were traffic 3-4 kilometers before the stadium, because the stadium is in the city. So I had to jump out the car and run 4 kilometers into the dressing room. So that was a good warming up.
0: Well, you'd already warmed up by playing a match for the national team.
1: Yeah.
0: How much time was there between those two matches?
1: I don't remember. I jumped in the shower after I left the match, and Uli Hoeneß had organized police on the motor drive in front of us to the airport. And then immediately we go in the air, and there was some food in the plane. But there was another time. If you see it today, that is a long time ago. And of course, we were very professional in the circumstances what we have and what we knew on that time. But it is not like today, you know.
0: So at halftime in the Danish game, it was 1-1. And you presumably really wanted to leave. So after halftime, when you went back onto the pitch, how much focus did you have on that game? I mean, were you just thinking about getting away to Düsseldorf?
1: The only problem I have, there was that Uli Hoeneß was on the sideline when I came out from the second half. I said, what is going on? The plane is waiting. So that was my biggest concern I have, you know, because he was starting to get a little bit angry because he had expensive planes stay and wait for us, you know.
0: So he wasn't sitting in the director's box, or he was on the touchline.
1: Yeah. The good old days, yeah. I remember that.
0: So in the second half, when he was still playing, could you see Uli Hoeneß? I mean, how distracting was he?
1: I don't want to watch him, you know, because I know exactly how his face will look like. So I was not doing anything. And then when I sprint out to go to the shower, then he said, you don't take a shower. I said, yeah, of course, I need a shower.
0: That was after you were eventually substituted in the 58th minute.
1: Yeah.
0: He didn't want you to take the shower. He just wanted you to get into the car.
1: But I took a shower.
0: It must have been the quickest shower of your life.
1: That is for sure.
0: What was Uli Hoeneß like in the car? Was he driving?
1: No, that was a driver. That was then he was okay. That was no problem. Uli is still a friend of mine, and I know how he is. He loves things like that, you know. The first time to do some special things, you know, that is also why he's very successful with his Bayern Munich, you know.
0: On the flight, were you able to relax a little bit? Because there was nothing you could do. There was no control that you had.
1: No, a little bit stressed, but not too much. And then when we came very close to the stadium to Bochum.

0: Home Stadium, we came into trouble. And then I step out of the car and run the last 4 kilometers. And then when I came into the dressing room, this team was ready to go out to the second half. And Udo Lattek, our coach, very famous German coach, he said, son, you will not start because I could not wait. I was very disappointed, you know, because I want to play from beginning. But I came in the halftime and in the end, and then there was extra time because the result was 2-2.
1: Do you remember feeling a sense of achievement that you had done this thing of playing two games in two countries?
0: Not on the moment, because then I was very focused on the match. But I remember that I was sitting in the bar in the night after the match in Bochum and took a beer. And I was thinking, oh, that was a good job. But that was the only thing. I was not feeling like that, though it was a big achievement on that moment.
1: It probably wouldn't happen today to have a national team game at the same on the same day as a club match. But you never know with football. Strange things happen. But if you were still an agent and one of your players had the opportunity to do this, would you encourage them or not?
0: So sure, it depends of how fit you are. On that time, I have no injuries. I was no problem. But of course, it will not happen today because that is so organized. And that is also much better because we were, in our time, we were many times in big trouble, you know, because we play for the national team and then the club team also play a match. And then we was not allowed to go. There was more chaos about that. And that, of course, it has changed to the much better.
1: Did you ask Uli Hoeneß for a bonus?
0: No. I will ask him next time. That is for sure. I will ask him. You missed something, Uli. Yeah.
1: In the end, Denmark went to the World Cup and Bayern Munich won the cup. So it's a very happy ending to a great story. And Søren, thank you very much indeed for telling us about it.
0: Okay, thank you, and have a good time in England. Bye-bye.
1: What a great tale. Could it happen again? I hope you've enjoyed this episode. If you haven't already subscribed to our feed, please do so. Then future episodes can find their way straight into your phone. But from me, Manny Jasmi, it's bye-bye for now.
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0: around my two cents. I think this place, it's a great place to play. It's a great atmosphere, but it deserves an upgrade. Can't have stuff like that happen.
1: I'm coming to a change room, mate. I thought it was raining in there.

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1: Sam Campbell, take the job.
2: What is the job?
0: The new season of Guy Montgomery's Guy Mont Spelling Bee. 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

0: ABC News with Noni Edwards. Reserve Bank Governor Michelle Bullock has defended the central bank's decision to raise interest rates for the third time this year. The official cash rate has risen by a quarter of a percentage point to 4.35%, effectively unwinding last year's cuts. Speaking at a press conference after today's decision, Ms. Bullock says conflict in the Middle East has forced up fuel prices, and in turn, businesses were raising the cost of their goods, driving up inflation.
1: Inflation hurts all Australians because it eats away at the purchasing power of our money. Now, I understand this is a really difficult time for households who are already facing higher fuel prices and other cost of living pressures, but we must get on top of inflation now so that it doesn't get away from us.
0: The Royal Commission into Anti-Semitism and Social Cohesion has heard calls for systemic funding for Jewish schools to help cover the cost of extra security. Gavin Coote reports.
2: The inquiry has heard evidence from Jeremy Stowe Lindner, who's the principal of Bialik College, a Jewish school in Melbourne. He told the commission the school has experienced an avalanche of anti-Semitism in recent years and that parents are now paying $800 a year in security fees.
3: I have an obligation to support my institution, the children, and to challenge what is in reality a tax on Jewish identity, because that is a tax on Jews to keep themselves safe that they need to pay.
2: Mr. Stowe Lindner has suggested the government should provide funding to help cover security costs.
0: The family of Kumanjayi Little Baby has called for better communication from authorities around the court process as the girl's alleged murderer makes his way through the legal system. Jefferson Lewis was excused from appearing in court today, where the first hearing of the criminal case against him was adjourned until late July. Plans to have a publicly available link to watch the court proceedings online did not work due to tech problems. Meanwhile, some family of Kumanjayi Little Baby were waiting outside court as lawyers and the media left. The girl's kinship grandfather, Robin Japananka Granitz, says the grieving family needs clarity about how the court process will work.
4: There weren't anyone there to represent the people out there, the family, who were sitting outside wondering what was going on in there, in the courthouse. And that's not a good way of being with the people.
0: West Australian author Craig Silvey has pleaded guilty to possessing and distributing child exploitation material. David Webber reports.
5: Craig Silvey was charged with possessing and distributing child exploitation material in January. He was later charged with producing child exploitation material and a further count of possession. Those two charges have been discontinued. Silvey appeared in the Fremantle Magistrates Court to plead guilty to one count of possessing and one count of distributing. Both offences involve images and occurred in January. Silvey's bail was continued, but he had nothing to say to media waiting outside court. The 43-year-old is scheduled to appear in the District Court in July.
0: Heading overseas, the United States and Iran have launched fresh strikes sparked by US President Donald Trump's efforts to get stranded ships out of the Strait of Hormuz. Correspondent Bridget Rollison has more from Jerusalem.
6: This ceasefire between the US and Iran, which has been holding now for nearly a month, really is at breaking point after we saw both sides launching shots against each other in the Strait of Hormuz. The US says that it shot down 7 Iranian boats after Iran shot missiles and drones and small boats at US ships in the Strait. And this comes after the US launched what it called Project Freedom. So this was a project designed to escort ships through the Strait of Hormuz, which has now been closed for months since this war began.
0: Chinese President Xi Jinping has called for a thorough investigation after an explosion at a fireworks factory in Hunan killed at least 26 people. A local official says search and rescue efforts in Changsha City have largely been completed, but identification of the victims is still underway. Chinese media reported that nearly 500 rescuers were deployed to the scene, and residents in danger zones were evacuated by authorities. And authorities in Ukraine say Russian strikes on gas production facilities have killed at least 5 people and injured 37 others.

0: CEO of Ukraine's state energy company says three of those killed were workers and the other two were rescuers. Ukraine's President Volodymyr Zelensky says it's cynical that Russia would ask for a ceasefire and then launch strikes in the days ahead, and that Ukraine would respond in kind. ABC News.
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6: Hello and welcome to Stumped, your intercontinental hit of news, features and debate from the quirky world of cricket. I'm Alison Mitchell in London, keeping a close eye on what FIFA are doing for the Afghan women footballers. They've in fact changed their rules, no less, to enable them to now play in international competitions, basically allowing the registration of international or representative teams in exceptional circumstances where a member association can't. Sound a bit of a familiar scenario? Let's hope the ICC chief, Jay Shah, is taking notes for cricket.
7: Ali, well done on your award, which we'll come to at some point. I would hope
6: Jim.
7: You can tell us more. Very nice that you've received that. Wonderful recognition. Just quickly, it's Jim Maxwell here in Sydney. The deal on partial privatisation of the BBL has been shelved. You need to get five of the six states on board, and two of the six at the moment, New South Wales and Queensland, are basically saying no. So we're not sure where all this is going to end up, but it's in the backwater. State of flux exists.
8: Well, I wonder what's going to happen in the future, but for now, I must say, Jim, I'm very happy that the BBL is fiercely independent of all the rest of the stuff going on in the world. And Alison, everything else pales into insignificance. Congratulations on the award. That's it, isn't it? The Stump team. We'll take 2% of it. If you don't mind.
6: Well, we better explain what it's for and who it's from. It's the Sports Journalist Association Award, which I received for Sport for Change Journalism. And it was in recognition of the efforts to keep the story of the Afghan women's cricket team alive. Mm. And Stumped has been such an important platform for doing that. So, yeah, thanks to you both and to our production team for always backing us to keep telling that story. And of course, really, I think the award is for the Afghan women cricketers themselves and where they've got to so far. And of course, there's the three extraordinary women, Mel and Emma and Catherine, who helped to get them out of Afghanistan in the first place. But I think it's a bit of a boon for journalism to show that there is still the ability for journalism to affect change. And that is what the award was there to recognise.
8: Alison, very gracious of you to share it with all of us, in a sense. But allow me to complete my introduction as well.
6: Absolutely.
8: Just for form's sake. This is Charu Sharma for Akashvani. I'm back home in Bangalore after completing another auction for the Ultimate Table Tennis League. You know, the rest of the sports in India are desperate to find a little ray of sunshine somewhere or the other. So back in Bangalore and came back to a massive hailstorm. So it's brought the temperatures down, but also a lot of destruction. Anyway, congratulations once again. We've done quite a few stories on what you got the award for, haven't we, on Stumped?
6: Indeed, and the story's not yet over because their funding is due to come to an end in the next few months, really. So big question for the ICC as to what next. And indeed, FIFA setting a bit of a precedent now on a global level with what they are doing. Now, coming up on Stumped this week, we're going to hear from Calcutta Knight Riders Chief Executive Venki Mysore about the new venue in Los Angeles where cricket's going to make its Olympic return. But first of all, the hype around the Women's T20 World Cup has been ramped up with England, the home nation, announcing its squad in a rather unique way. A video was released by the ECB with well-known presenters and stars from all different sports revealing the 15 players. The tournament's just over a month away now. Nat Sivabrunt will be leading the England side, and the squad includes the eye-catching call-up of uncapped left-arm spinner Tilly Courtine Coleman, who's just 18 years old. Jim, first of all, I mean, that announcement video was pretty cool. You had sporting stars like Lando Norris from F1, Justin Rose, a former major winner in golf, and darts champion Luke Littler all getting involved. Have you seen anything quite like that?
7: No, that's unique, and it's full of imagination and creativity. So well done.

0: done for putting the message out there like that. I don't think anything like that has occurred with the men's or the women's game here. It's, well, maybe it's because there's so much competition to get the news and airspace to put your announcement out there. But I saw the video clip and it was very clever indeed. So I hope that they get the profile and recognition from here on leading into the World Cup that they deserve. And I hope that it puts them up there on the front page to play in the final.
1: Yeah, I mean, I remember the New Zealand squad, the men's squad it was for the 2023 World Cup, being announced by their family members, which was really, really cute. You had the kids maybe with their mum saying, you know, the number, the shirt number, so-and-so, number 23, my dad, Kane Williamson, you know, whatever it may be. It was very, very sweet, and that went quite viral. And again, 2024, the next year for the Women's T20 World Cup, New Zealand had two little kids sitting as if in a mock press conference announcing the squad. So they've done some pretty creative things as well. But, you know, Jim, it is important, isn't it? This sort of thing helps to get cricket. It aligns it with the mainstream, which is important.
0: Very important, particularly with the women's game, which, well, certainly in this country, if not in other places, has become very significant. And as I've said a few times, arguably Australia's best team in any sport is the women's cricket team. I think they've gone past the men now. So, yes, important to keep the profile up there. And that's a great way for England to do it because they do need to jump back under the spotlight. They've been a bit backstage lately, haven't they?
1: Yeah, and the T20 World Cup will be played out against the background of the Football World Cup as well, and Wimbledon will be happening when the semi-finals get going. Chari, I mean, in India, I suppose you don't need any help to get cricket into the mainstream like that, and you get celebs aligned with cricket all the time, don't you?
2: Yeah, the two events you've mentioned, that's a bit of a damper in terms of viewership. But you're back in India, Alison. You know, cricket's obviously been in the forefront for many decades now, not so women's cricket. And I think it was the WPL, and I can credit the WPL for ensuring that a lot more attention was heaped on women's cricket. Now, when it comes to endorsement, you mentioned some big names of sport in the UK. What could be bigger than the male cricketers in India talking about women's cricket? So that's been happening for quite a while now. But, you know, just the multi-sport in me, or multi-sport person in me, wishes that other sports persons also get aligned with cricket and are used to promote cricket. Now, nothing quite so exceptional in India in terms of announcing the team so far. I think the board almost always takes that privilege of announcing the teams. But how fabulous to think of something more creative to announce a cricket team, even if it's the women's, certainly not the men's, and have sports persons or other persons of eminence announcing the teams. That would be just fantastic to give them also, especially other sports persons, a little ray of sunshine.
1: Yep, and talking about eye-catching moments, the part of the announcement that was most eye-catching is the inclusion of Tilly Courtine Coleman, just 18 years of age. No Tammy Beaumont, by the way. I mean, she actually captained England the last time she played a T20 back in July of last year, but hasn't featured in the last couple of World Cup squads in that format. Leg spinner Sarah Glenn is injured. But yes, Courtine Coleman, she's been performing well in recent months domestically and intra-squad matches on the South Africa tour they went on. Is there an element of gamble in picking an uncapped 18-year-old for a World Cup?
2: Well, I don't think so. I think it's a very exciting thing for her, without doubt. But I wonder if she's going to get a game, though. But even just sitting around the dressing room along with the rest of the big stars, it's a fabulous move. And obviously, she's ready in many ways, certainly in terms of talent. One just hopes that she has a nice, steady head on her shoulders through the World Cup and then gains from it as she goes along. But I also wonder, with so many lefty spinners in the team, whether she's going to get a game. But still, great news and always nice to see the birth of young, raw, fabulous talent.
1: She's a really smart cricketer. She's been around the game for a long time, certainly. Got her first cap under 11s with Kent. And who gave it to her but Charlotte Edwards, who is Kent legend herself. And now, of course, the England coach, who's also coached her at Southern Brave, which she joined when she was just 16. And if you think, you know, Alice Capsey made her, you know, burst onto the scene at the age of 16, then went on to make an England debut in that sense. Yeah, 18, she's actually had a good couple of years and featuring in that greater pressure cooker of the 100 to develop and become, you know, this more rounded individual and cricketer. Yeah, so I'd say she's been on the watch list for a while. And Chari, when you mentioned whether she'll get a game, yes, she is one of three left-arm spinners in the squad, along with Sophie.

0: Eccleston, who, you know, I think is nailed on to be starting. So kind of battling with Lindsay Smith for a place. And they bowl with similar pace, but I think Courtine Coleman actually gets more turns. There's certainly going to be lots of options for Sivabrants. And they've got Charlie Dean there as well as an off-spinner.
1: Alison, I must also ask you, what do you think the selectors saw in her, and if you've seen her performances as well, to fast-track her to the England team? Because there must be something extraordinary.
0: Yeah, I think it is that ability that she's got, the maturity, the ability to really turn the ball. Charlotte Edwards knows her game really inside out. So she's certainly impressed when she's been playing in these intra-squad games and domestically. And she's a talent. So, yeah, at 18 years of age, get her in there. And you said an exciting pick.
1: You know, you mentioned Charlotte Edwards, and I just thought I'd quote her once again, because she has also mentioned two key words. She said that Tilly's ready and mature. Now, how mature can somebody be at 18? Obviously, she is well beyond her years. But I suppose if you're good enough, you're old enough.
0: I think so. And you know what as well? This year in the 100, she went for over £100,000 bought by Southern Brave, which is a massive leap from the, what, 12 grand or so she would have been on last year. So, I mean, in a financial sense, she has had to grow up and mature very, very quickly. I mean, at her age, at 18, I think I was getting £3 an hour at my local radio station answering the phone lines, you know, wrapping up presents for competition winners. She was about 9 years old when England won the 2017 World Cup. So she's grown up, of course, in this era of England having been champions, but, you know, haven't won anything since. So there's a big, big job ahead of this England squad now.
2: Just going over that England squad, what do you think about the quality of it? Are they going to get to the semi-finals, final? How good is this squad?
0: It'll be a huge disappointment that if they don't make the semi-finals. I mean, that is a minimum for them. And Charlotte Edwards, just speaking in the last few days, just reiterating how much they want to be in the final. Then you've got a chance of winning it, of course. And they will be strongly tipped, what with, you know, being at home, so you've got familiar conditions, strong local support, although I imagine the India team are going to get strong local support around England when they play, particularly matches at Edgbaston, and they play Pakistan there as well. But, you know, you look at who won the trophy last time out, who are the defending champions, and that's New Zealand. And that was a huge surprise at the last World Cup. So, you know, T20 does bring sides closer together. You can't take anything for granted. And the Aussies will always carry high expectation. South Africa are in great form with dominant T20 series win over India.
1: Alison, Heather Knight led the team for so many years. Now, she's just another player here. What kind of role do you see for her?
0: I think she's still got that experience, Ted, hasn't she? It's only Heather Knight and Nat Sivabrant who remain in the squad from that 2017 World Cup win. So I think she has slipped into the ranks quite beautifully. And when that happens, that former captain is so often a quiet support and a pillar for the captain. There's no sense of ego around Heather Knight at all. So there's no sense of, you know, sort of jostling for you know, any kind of say in, you know, in what goes on. But she will be that quiet support. And with the bat, yeah, she needs to be able to move through gears and show that, as well as being that sort of anchor role, she can score at pace and perform the role that a batter of her quality really needs to. Well, England's opening game is against Sri Lanka at Edgbaston, and they'll just want to get momentum behind them, won't they, with an early win in a home tournament. That has got to be so important, hasn't it, to really galvanise the public, Jerry?
1: Without doubt, on every possible front. I mean, let's begin with the team itself. You know, you get off to a great start. There's only praise. There's no criticism. The media gets behind you, so it's important for the media point as well, for the fans too. All of a sudden, that belief starts. It's a bit of a sort of a snowball, really, kind of picks up really well. And finally, commercially too. I think, you know, tickets sell out a lot more. The sponsors all feel happy. So that first match, regardless of what people might say, and of course they are favoured to win, does have a huge bearing.
2: Yes, well, good thing for England is that they're not playing Australia or India in their group. So that should help them get to a prominent spot for the next round. I just hope they get the weather that you seem to be having at the moment when the tournament starts. I saw the crowd numbers at the Oval the other day for a county game. Something's happening there.
0: Yeah, and of course then the men's and women's county game is happening alongside each other at the moment, which is very exciting. And live streams everywhere you look, there is so much coverage. I'm Alison Mitchell and you're listening to Stumped on the BBC World Service. Well, make sure that you never miss a show by subscribing to the Stumped podcast via your usual podcast provider. You can download

0: All our back episodes there as well. And you can watch us by going to the BBC World Service YouTube channel. On last week's show, we heard from Scotland's Naima Sheikh, who told us about her journey into cricket and how it was inspired by childhood memories of watching her mum play the sport.
1: For me personally, I started playing cricket watching my mum smash big sixes in this tournament. And to see a female do that was amazing. So I honestly started cricket because of my mum. And even they came to Lords as well, which was amazing. Great support. So they're always there for me and always backing me. So it's amazing.
2: From the BBC World Service, this is Stumped on ABC and Akash Bani.
0: Next on Stumped, construction has begun on the Olympic Cricket Stadium for LA 2028, with hopes it could even host IPL teams in the future. The stadium's in the Southern Californian city of Pomona. It'll become the home of Kolkata Knight Riders US franchise, Los Angeles Knight Riders, and will host Major League Cricket matches as early as this July. A major priority is ensuring the playing surface meets elite standards, given the extra scrutiny on cricket's return to the Olympics and following the complaints around the quality of the outfield and drop-in pitch that was used for the Men's T20 World Cup in New York. Now, the BBC's Tima Abraham has been speaking to Kolkata Knight Riders Chief Executive Venki Mysore, and he's confident the playing surface will meet elite standards.
3: See, this is a venue that is going to be a very long-term type of a thing. I mean, because the kind of investment that goes into it, it has to be long-term in nature. And so we made a decision from the get-go that we will put a proper square, which will have 8 pitches in it, which is what ICC recommended to us. And I'm happy to report I saw it and the square has been laid and the grass is growing. And so we have a permanent square there, which will have 8 pitches. And we also will have a practice facility which will have 8 pitches, literally adjacent to the main ground that is being put in place. So it has already taken shape to a point where this square will be ready for hosting MLC games in the first week of July. We'll have a field of play that will be world-class. That was always our goal. So we have not spared any expense in making sure that the field of play is going to be absolute world-class. It'll compare with any other top-notch cricket facility around the world.
4: Could KKR play a game at the stadium in Pomona one day? Is that something that could be a possibility one day?
3: Wouldn't that be wonderful? You know, I mean, I think the challenge with that, frankly, is always the player availability. You know, once the IPL season is over, everyone's got their calendars and they're all running in different directions. But BCCI in the past has talked about, you know, a couple of teams going out and playing exhibition games to sort of grow cricket in that region, plus also help in turn IPL in terms of fans from around other parts of the world. So that's always on the agenda. We've been trying. You know, this is my 16th season with IPL, and we've tried every year, but somehow it's not happened. Mainly because of player availability more than anything else. I think there's been a lot of interest to stage it, and we've had concrete proposals from particularly the US and Canada and stuff like that. But one day, if it becomes reality, and hopefully this will be an added incentive.
4: We do see it with the American teams now, the NFL teams in particular, and you'll know this well, that they're putting down footprints in Europe. They're playing at places like Tottenham and Bayern Munich and things like that. I guess that's one of the next frontiers for the IPL is to kind of move into that area and use that model as a way to go.
3: No doubt about it. I think there's a lot of opportunity and work to be done to be able to develop new markets. And also, they have a chance to piggyback on what we're doing here, not just us as Knight Riders, but also the other teams that are doing MLC, whatnot, to be able to grow the market even more, which will have a strong rub-off on even IPL. And when the viewership goes up, obviously it has a positive effect on various things like media rights and things like that. And so I think it makes a lot of sense. First things first, we just have to deliver on what we've started here and demonstrate what can happen. And I think it'll lead to a few interesting opportunities.
0: Well, that's the BBC's Tim Abraham speaking to Venki Mysore, KKR's chief executive. Some interesting stuff in there. Chari, let me come to you first. If we go back to the World Cup in New York, and India was one of the teams that were reportedly unhappy with the pitch. What type of surface do you think KKR would be looking to curate in California?
5: Well, they personally as a team have a reasonably good bowling attack. But let's face it, you know, what do fans love? What's closest to them? The boundary. So they like the fours and the sixes. And, you know, if there are wickets, three or four in the middle of the pitch, it's too far away for a fan to really exult and enjoy. So I suspect they'll have to be out and out batting pitches if they can actually make that happen, because pitch making and the whole square is really a very complicated process. You don't get it right the first time. They can keep digging it up and trying it again and again. I wonder which soil they're using. Plenty of questions, but without doubt, batting pitches, because the fans would like to see the ball flying into their area more often than wickets falling. I mean, that's a given.
0: Well, the stadium and the pitches in particular should, Jim, have a bit more time to bed.

0: that the surfaces, you know, should be up to scratch for the Olympics.
1: I'm not sure what we're going to get. Hopefully the future of T20 is not all about fours and sixes, which worries me at the moment. It's become such a batsman's game that the bowlers, they really shouldn't be paid as much as the batsmen, because the batsmen are the stars. The bowlers are like waiters coming out with champagne glasses for the batsmen to swill down.
0: So, poor bowlers.
1: Yes. Well, the game is like golf. You know, the big hitters are winning the argument. You've got fast outfields, small grounds, trampoline style bats. Who wants to bowl, for goodness sake, in these games? Well, someone wants to bowl because they get paid a lot of money for turning up and bowling four overs. It's very nice, thank you. So I just hope it's a contest, that's all. I'm sick of watching slogathons. And basically, that's what most of the IPL is.
0: I mean, a lot of the most interesting games are the ones where the bowlers come into it at whatever level of the game. You want to have that contest between bat and ball. Chary, go.

0: you know, will eventually have capacity for 15,000 by the time it's fully developed.
1: Well, I'm glad that the IPL has given rise to this kind of commercial success, which is what has allowed the KKR franchise, their LA franchise, to actually take that long-term lease, which is wonderful for the game in LA or that part of the country. Remember, of course, you know, geographically, they seem to enjoy reasonably good weather through the year, because I do wonder, it's great for the diaspora, the Asian diaspora, they'd love to be able to watch matches there, but how many of the seriously top-level matches can be held there? Maybe a little through the MLC, but you've got 365 days in a year. And if it's not used for big-time cricket for 355, then, there's something to be said about white elephants as well. But maybe it'll be a big training venue for local teams.
0: Multi-purpose.
1: The biggest question in my mind, Alison, always remains, what off, and if there is something like an average American, when are they going to take to the game? Because, I mean, there's a big limit on the diaspora numbers. And by the way, they're set to reduce a bit considering what's going on. But the locals, the average American has to take to the game. And yes, having a permanent stadium with a reasonably good pitch and maybe a smashing of matches 5 or 7 during the year will create a little bit of noise. But is that enough? Not yet, not likely. But let me not sound cynical.
2: I noticed in that chat Tim Abram had there that Venky Mysore talked about the possibility of some exhibition matches. And it's an interesting aspect of the development of the game potentially in the US, Chaudhu. Surely if the game is going to develop and grab an audience, it needs the best players on show. So what's the chance of the best of the IPL turning up, including the 15-year-old who's wowing us all with his extraordinary hitting? That's got to happen, hasn't it?
1: Vaibhav Suryavanshi, unfortunately not playing for KKR. Maybe they've got an eye out for him. He's going to be in RR for a very long time. But, you know, Jim, it's once again, I'm back to the average American argument, because that's what's required for a sport to grow in any country. And all I can say is that it's important to keep chipping away. Soccer has been chipping away for so many years in the U.S., but the one window, Venky Mysore talked about the difficulty of getting players together, and that's a big problem for all IPL teams, barring the IPL window. But like a lot of other

0: That's a wonderful time for any team, certainly the KKR team also, to be in the U.S., play two or three matches amongst themselves or with other locals and, you know, mix it all up and get a really big-time team playing in the U.S. and attracting that kind of attention. So I do think it's not that difficult, provided they use the 2 or 3 weeks before the season to before the first match to actually play in the U.S. And I have to once again add that commercially, the way IPL teams are going, I don't think that's going to be a barrier. So let's not hear the fact that we don't have a sponsor in the U.S. and so on and so forth. The team can just go in there, fly there in a jet and fly back after playing 3 or 4 local matches. So I don't think that's going to be a problem. And it's a good way to start.
1: You wonder about the key to growth, Cho. You talk about, you know, when will Americans, you know, who traditionally follow American sports, when will they get interested in cricket? Or will it just be about attracting the South Asian diaspora and the India diaspora in particular? Jim, do you think that is the key to growth? To what extent is, you know, putting the biggest teams and the best known players in front of a local audience going to be the key to growth?
2: Oh, well, in the eyeball world we live in television, it's very important. You know, probably the most famous American cricketer no one's ever heard of, and his name was Barton King from Philadelphia 150 years ago, when cricket was more meaningful in Canada and the United States than it is at the moment. So, yes, it's going to have to be some player, you would think, from the West Indies or India who's got that background. I'll be amazed if they can come up with their own American-born star in the near future. In time, let's hope we get some sort of Michael Jordan or whatever coming along in the world of cricket. But, yeah, and until that happens, I think it's going to be a struggle, because it's fascinating you were talking about how these sports like the NFL are taking their game somewhere else. We've got the NFL playing in Australia in some months' time, in two big matches. So this is the nature of all sport, as to try and get as many people following the game, even if it's not your national team, particularly in the NFL's case, because they don't have one in Australia. But Aussie rules here. They're going to India, Charu. I don't know whether you've heard about that. They found some parishioners in India who'd taken up the game, as it were. And they're trying to launch. It's all about going global. Mm. Even the politicians.

0: Clearly, again, at the start of the book, the one which instantly brought a memory for me was the picture of a load of debris on the side of the outfield in a test match in Faisalabad in 2005. And that was when there was an explosion in the middle of the England-Pakistan test match. And you've got memories from Marcus Trescothick, who was batting out in the middle in that moment. And then there's also, though, a photograph alongside it of Michael Vaughan pushing a sight screen into position, which is in the Baggy Jinnah Park. And again, that's sort of a memory from away from the major match. That was a warm-up game, wasn't it, before that test series? So, yeah, you're right. Some of the strongest memories that your pictures evoked in me were of things that actually were those extracurricular things that happen when you're on a cricket tour.
1: Yeah, like, we're really lucky with the cricket. There's not really the distance with cricket when we're all on tour. You know, everyone sort of mucks in. We're all sort of staying roughly in the same hotels. We go for dinner in the same restaurants. So you see a lot of each other, and you can get those pictures away from cricket, and it's not always people taking wickets and the action out on the field. It is the pushing of the sight screens. But yeah, when that explosion happened at Faisalabad, it wasn't really the explosion that was the initial shock. It was the silence afterwards. But it was nothing untoward or anything like that. I mean, it was a drinks machine.
0: Yeah, like a gas canister, wasn't it?
1: Yeah.
0: But I remember, of course, because the atmosphere at the time, it was in the wake of the July 7 bombings in England, and the security was heightened on that tour, I think, for the very first time. It's sort of become the norm since then, hasn't it? But yeah, you also got a picture of the coach with the armed guards, you know, surrounding the England bus. So yeah, it was an extraordinary time. But yeah, Jim and Chara, I'll let you come in with what some of your picks are as well and your favourites.
2: Let me begin by asking you, what about the access to the players? Now, of course, you can shoot, you know, from the sidelines whenever you want, but over the years, have you found that some are just happy to be in front of the camera and some kind of very reluctant?
1: Yeah. Some players like the picture taken more than others. Some players like the picture taken an awful lot. but the access in cricket is still very good. We still get close to them. We're there for every practice session. We're photographing the guys all the time. And they realise, you know, when things are going well, you know, that certain pictures get taken, and equally when things go badly, you take pictures with their heads in their hands and things like that. So, but yeah, on the whole, access is really good, and I've been really fortunate over the years that when they've had days out to see things like the Taj Mahal and that, I've come along in the minibus and taken pictures of the guys, you know, visiting the Taj Mahal or going on elephant safaris and stuff like that. So yeah, the book is full of all those sort of behind the scenes things as well. When we win big series, I'm lucky often to go in the dressing rooms, and that is a real privilege. You know, make sure you get pictures of the guys with all the trophies and things like that. And equally, when they when a new player comes into the team and they get awarded the cap, it's me in the huddle photographing that cap presentation, because that's a very important picture for them, because they might only win one cap or they might go on and win 100 caps. But it's I think it's a really important moment, and I'm incredibly privileged to be in there when it happens, and I get to hear everything that's said. It's a wonderful job.
2: Gareth, a lot of the pictures are about emotions, but just to get a sense of numbers from you, when you have to do a book on pictures, how many did you eventually have in front of you to be able to select the few that went into the book?
1: Well, the book's over 300 pages, so I think there's about 400 pictures in. But then you work that out over 20 years, and actually it's not that many per year. So, yeah, we had to be really, really brutal and trim it down. And the thing I wanted about the book was it would be quite easy to do a book of all the really big characters of English cricket, but I wanted the book to include the guys that maybe had their one magical moment, their one great day, and they might not have played that much for England. So there is a few, you know, a lot of players in there that maybe only won two or three caps. So, but yeah, narrowing it down, because we're constantly narrowing it down pictures-wise, because we take 1,000 pictures a day at a test match. So, and then that gets narrowed down to the ones that get sent. So we as photographers, we learn to be really brutal with his editing.
3: Now, Gareth, come on, favourite Ashes pick.
1: My favourite Ashes pick is probably Jimmy Anderson with the DRS decision in 2013. As photographers, we hate DRS because everything just stops. There's often a celebration, and then someone crosses their arms and everybody stops celebrating.

0: celebrating and has a drink, and then they might celebrate again after they've seen the replay. But it's never quite as good. The instantaneous DRS has taken it out completely. But that wicket, because it was the final wicket of the Test match, and the tension that had been built up, because I think they only won by 15 runs in the end, that was my favourite picture, I suppose, from an Ashes. Jimmy Anderson, once it got given on this big screen, he came running straight at me. And it was almost like one of those football celebrations where they've all won a penalty shootout. And there's nine players in the picture, and that never normally happens, you know, because cricket fields are so big. And that probably is my favourite.
1: Yeah, I would say, Gareth, that photojournalism is evident all the way through the book. You've got the lovely portraiture shots as well. The beautiful one of Joe Root sitting on a rock in front of the Remarkables range in New Zealand, which I wonder, did you pick the Remarkables because you knew he was going to be a remarkable player?
0: I think everyone knew Joe Root was going to be really good. And Joe's been really kind. He's done the foreword for the book and he spoke about his memories. But yeah, when we go to these wonderful places like New Zealand and Queenstown, and recently we've been to Dharamshala in the Himalayas, you just want to take those pictures because you never know if you'll ever get back there again. So it's quite easy to persuade a player to sit on a rock in front of a beautiful mountain range. You know, it's a lovely picture to have, you know. Sometimes it's a little bit more difficult when you're in Manchester. So, yeah.
1: Yeah, and also less easy, I imagine, when you've got to be there for the right moment, for the story, like that explosion in Faisalabad, like the groundsman digging up the run-ups after the Test abandonment in Antigua. There's countless other moments through the book as well where, yeah, that sense of you being the photojournalist that has to take the photos to illustrate the story as well, which goes into what you're saying about your ways thinking about what's happening. It's not just the game, it's the whole ethos around it and the story. Gareth, the book is brilliant. Thanks for being with us to share some of your favourites and your memories as well. I'll see you at the ground very soon.
0: Thank you very much.
1: Gareth Copley-Jones, a picture of England charting two decades of the England men's cricket team. Well, that's all we've got time for on Stumped for this week. So I'll say thanks to Jim and to Charu, and we'll see you all again next time. Until then, bye-bye.
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2: Hello, and thank you for downloading Sporting Witness from the BBC World Service with me, Ashley Byrne. Today we're going back to 2008 to the story of one of the most emotional victories in the history of Olympic sport. Weightlifter Matthias Steiner, whose tears on the rostrum moved millions of viewers around the world. It's the 19th of August 2008, and the men's weightlifting competition is reaching its finale. Matthias Steiner is in the battle for gold in the super heavyweight category.
3: I needed 258 kilograms. That was 8 kilograms more than I had ever lifted. It was amazing for me. It was clear to me that this attempt could change really my whole life.
2: Matthias seemed almost intimidated as he looked at the huge weights on the bar. He bent at the waist, sucked in a few big breaths, and lifted the bar onto his chest. The crowd cheered. Then, with his face purple with effort, he raised it above his head.
3: Then when I dropped the bar, I felt like 1,000 chains tied around my body were falling off at once.
2: After making the gold medal lift, Matthias fell to the ground, seeming to cry out in pain and scream for joy at the same time. It was the unforgettable celebration of a man whose life had been struck by tragedy. Matthias was born in Austria, growing up in a village not far from Vienna. He began weightlifting when he was just 12 years old.
3: My father did weightlifting as a hobby throughout his life, so I was involved right from the start, and I wanted to show him that I can do it very, very well.
2: His potential was soon clear, and he began competing internationally as a teenager. Then, at the age of 18, he was diagnosed with type 1 diabetes.
3: It was just devastating. Keep on a diet, don't do competitive sports. Of course, I didn't want to accept that. 24 hours a day, 365 days a year, you have to have your blood sugar under control and you have to adjust your training accordingly. If your blood sugar is too high or too low, you cannot exercise.
2: But Matthias refused to give up on his dream of becoming a professional weightlifter. At the age of 21, Matthias went to the 2004 Athens Olympics. He was the youngest competitor in the heavyweight category, but with his body still growing, he struggled to get down to the qualifying weight.
3: On the day of the competition, I still had to lose 3 kilograms of body weight, so I drank almost nothing and went to the sauna and only ate some rice and chicken. Anyone who has ever been on a diet knows that you will feel tired and weak. In addition, there was my illness, and I was just not 100% efficient.
2: Despite his problems, Matthias finished 7th in the competition, but he felt that the weightlifting program in Austria wasn't good enough to help him to continue to improve.
3: The association was an association for amateurs, but I was a professional sportsman. It didn't fit together anymore because we had different ideas about success.
2: Fate was about to intervene. One day, a young German woman called Suzanne saw Matthias competing on TV. She fell in love at first sight and kept emailing the TV station asking for his details. Eventually, she managed to reach Matthias and soon they were married. This enabled the

0: weightlifter to take German nationality and join his new country's much more professional team. He also stepped up a category to super heavyweight.
1: So I decided not only to change the weight class, but also the citizenship. As you can imagine, this step was not easy for me.
0: Then one day in 2007, Suzanne was hit by a speeding car as she was driving home.
1: From that moment on, everything was different. At first, I watched her die in the hospital while holding her hand, and then I had to bury her, and suddenly there was a standstill. No more weightlifting, no more eating, no more drive.
0: Grief-stricken, Matthias wasn't sure he could motivate himself to train for the Olympics the following year.
1: But then I said yes, because for me, I had no choice. The whole process that started then became a kind of therapy. Training, eating, sleeping, training, eating, sleeping, and so on. And I clung to the big goal to get hope again.
0: He made it through the darkest of days, all the way to the Beijing Olympics. On the day of the super heavyweight competition, the athletes gathered early for the weigh-in.
1: A creepy atmosphere with nothing but grim faces. One guy was from Russia, Yevgeny Chigichev. He was very good at snatching, and the other very experienced, Viktor Skapatis from Latvia. An excellent technician, and because of his age, it was the last Olympic Games for him. So both were ready to fight until the end.
0: In Olympic weightlifting competitions, athletes have to lift the bar in two different ways. In the first round, they do a single phase lift called a snatch. In the second, called clean and jerk. There are two phases, first to the chest and then above the head. After the snatch round in 2008, Matthias was lying in fourth place. He would have to perform exceptionally in the clean and jerk to win.
1: Time was running out and the weights were getting really heavier. Then it was called. Matthias Steiner, 246 kilograms, first attempt. I ran onto the stage and unsure and failed my first attempt.
0: Matthias had dropped his first attempt at the clean and jerk. He now had only two chances left, and he had to decide whether to try the same weight again or increase it.
1: We had to make a quick decision, repeat or continue. Just 30 seconds left to decide. But then the Russian, he made a present for me. He takes 247 kilograms, and we had time to increase to 248 kilograms.
0: Matthias successfully lifted 240 kilograms, roughly 39 stone. He was guaranteed a bronze medal at least.
1: And I decided to wait to see what weight a gold medal would take. Just wait. In the end, it was clear. I needed 258 kilograms.
0: This was more than Matthias had ever lifted in his life. He would get one chance at it.
1: All or nothing. Something like that will probably never come back, and I had nothing to lose either. At that moment, I didn't even care about my health, and when I lifted the weight, it was even harder than I thought it would be.
0: Straining every muscle in his body, he heaved the bar up to his chest. There was an agonizing pause, and then with a lurch, Matthias raised it above his head. Normally, competitors drop the bar as soon as all three judges have approved their lift.
1: But at that moment, I didn't want to let go of her because the feeling of having everything under control was simply overwhelming.
0: Then Matthias finally dropped the bar and fell on top of it, crying uncontrollably. To see such a mountain of a man weeping helplessly was an incredible sight. And when commentators explained about his grief for Suzanne, it became one of the most memorable moments of the Olympics. At the medal ceremony, Matthias proudly held up a picture of his late wife. But looking back, he feels he didn't have enough time to savor the moment.
1: It was all going too fast. Flag up, national anthem, flag down, short press conference, doping control, big welcome at the German house, and so on and so on. I can still remember everything, but the enjoyment came much later.
0: Matthias continued to compete at the top of the sport until retiring in 2013. Now a pillar line of low-carb breads. He has also started a family with his new wife, Inga.
1: I'm very satisfied and happy with my athletic career. However, my family makes

0: me happiest. Two cheeky little boys, a great woman, and the grandparents live next door. What could I want more?
1: Olympic champion weightlifter Matthias Steiner ending this edition of Sporting Witness with me, Ashley Byrne. It was a Made in Manchester production for the BBC World Service.

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1: It's been a year of living gratefully.
0: His final journey with trademark courage and humour.
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0: James Valentine on Australian Story. 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
5: 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He's back in the house on the ABC Cricket Podcast. 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He's sort of just getting a little freshen up during this this IPL window as we get through the season of autumn. 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

0: None.
1: No. I've been using this time to really freshen the mind. And then I come in hot. Then I've got my mind, you know, and thoughts all aligned on what to do, and here we are.
0: How about Ben Cameron messaged me the other night? He was turned on the IPL randomly and just was after a Friday night game or whatever it was. And the first thing he saw was Cam Green's bat getting measured, got put through the thing, and his bat was too big for essentially he had to go and get another stick. Oh, that's not something you see every day, but that's what's going on over at the IPL is measuring the size of people's
1: bats.
0: Bats and everything else. Correct. That's what they're doing over there. That's what they're doing over there.
1: That usually happens, just a quick insight, inside a change room. So, you know, if the match referee will come round pre-game and just check bats.
0: Yeah.
1: So occasionally it happens on the field if something looks a bit off, but that is, it's like almost there's been a tip-off. Someone dialed the Big Bat hotline and said, you need to go measure Cam Green's bat.
0: Correct.
1: It looks a bit wide or a bit thick. How funny.
0: There's been a fair bit going on, Teddy, in the cricket universe.
1: Last week
0: I was chatting with the head of the Players Association and, 24 hours after that was released, whole thing's off. It's a big pause button hit on the privatisation of the BBL. Did you catch the Paul Marsh episode?
1: I did. I thought it was some of your best work.
0: Oh.
1: Paul was excellent.
0: He is.
1: And I gave that feedback. I mean, clear, direct, thoughtful. You got to remember, this is someone who has grown up inside Australian cricket, cares so deeply about it. And it plays out, you know, in how well, you know, he brought the ACA through, you know, some pretty formative years and now again at a bit of an interesting juncture. But a couple of things I took away. And you know the joy about Paul Marsh, and he's a friend of mine. And the best kind of friends are the ones that you can disagree with.
0: Yep.
1: You can give your view and you at the end you have a hug and a glass of wine, and there's no, you know, like we don't agree on everything. And we talk in private about these things, and a few people say, oh, did you hear what Pug said on the podcast? I was like, I'm sure it's nothing that he hasn't said to my face.
0: Yeah.
1: And it's all fine. And, you know, you got to remember his sole job is to do what's best by the players. And the Players Association is a union, essentially, and has brought the playing conditions and the earnings power of the players from nothing to significant, has done an amazing job. And this is where we kind of differ in our opinions. And, you know, Paul made a laugh. I always find it funny that players, you know, want to change a system that was so good to them. It was amazing to me. But I finished playing over 10 years ago. There was no T10 league in the UAE, there was no Sri Lankan T20, there was no Caribbean league, the IPL existed, there was no 100, there was no SA20. It was Big Bash and the IPL. So the world has changed. And this is kind of where we diverge in our views. And my view is that the current model is not really that fit for purpose. It needs to change. And there are some outputs of that. But even right down to the basics, we both believe that the best players should be paid more.
0: Yeah.
1: Where, you know, he's, as he should be in his role, you know, very focused on, you know, what you described aptly is that middle class or lower middle class of cricketer. And all I guess where I say is we should be trading off money for flexibility or, you know, opportunity maybe for those players, because the current model of being essentially paid up front, really, you know, Cricket Australia earns money and it goes straight to pay the players in a proportion. It works up to a certain point and then it breaks. And it's now breaking the system. And so we need to find a way to delay the gratification of the players, incentivize them in different ways, still so that their total compensation is significant and growing largely. But there needs to be more incentive to be great and there needs to be more incentive to grow the game together. Because if you're only going on revenue, unfortunately, the way the game is now set up and the revenue drivers of the game, it wasn't thought of at the time when the MOU was very thoughtfully put together. So we disagree. There's no problem in that. I mean, he articulates a great case. I feel like I can articulate a equally compelling case. Doesn't mean we have to agree. And there needs to be, I think, some middle ground. And hopefully, I mean, I'm not on any side here. I'm just an observer. I don't work for Cricket Australia. I don't work for the Players Association.
0: He's a great man to represent you, isn't he? Like, if you're the players, you'd be pretty chuffed to have him in your corner. But
1: he's an absolute bulldog.
0: Yeah, rather than the redistribution of the total sum, which is basically how, like, a salary cap or anything like that works in any other sports league. Essentially, hey, if you've got, you know, a sensational, you know, player that deserves, you know, to be the best paid player in the competition, you know, if it's in the AFL or whatever it turns out to be, then he is that, but it means you got less money to go around for everyone else. So then you got to have a bunch of other guys that are on below what the average salary turns out to be. So I like what Paul's doing, though. He's basically saying, hey, we're happy with the fat middle class, and then we also want more money so we can pay the best players even more on top of that, where you think, well,
1: then that's where I think it breaks down. We're talking male and female here, mm-hmm. and one drives a significant portion of revenue and the other is a growing and increasingly important area of the game, but is out of kilter with, you know, the wage inflation is out of kilter with the revenue growth in inflation.
0: Even domestic cricket, you know, outside of the Big Bash compared to international cricket, for example, like in the men's game, like some of the salaries guys are on to play, you know, Shield cricket and One Day Cup in front of two men and a dog.
1: 100%. Yeah. And I'd be interested in the analysis. If you thought, you know, I'm sure there's a cohort of players, and we're kind of diverging a little bit here, but it's kind of interesting to me, so it might be interesting to you and listeners. There's like a cohort, and I don't know the stats, but I'm kind of hypothesizing, a cohort of players that get paid well, that play, I don't know, sub 10 days of cricket a year professionally, as in first team, not second team, not development, actual elite competition, they're squad members, so sub 10 days. Mm. I would be interested on what their per day rate is compared to the best players. Because if that is equal, or in some cases it might even be more, that makes no sense to me.
0: Yep.
1: And so how do we find, maybe the squads are too, I don't know what the answer is, but I'd love to see the data actually, and even the bottom half of salaries across domestic and Big Bash, what is the number of days those people play on average, and how does that compare to the other half? I think it would work better in probably quartiles. I think half would probably not work, but I think it'd be interesting.
0: And then down the other end, are you happy to, you know, lose the next star of Australian cricket that might need a couple of years in the system, essentially, who goes and plays rugby league or Aussie rules or whatever it turns out to be, because there's 900 jobs or whatever it turns out to be?
1: So I don't believe in this, and I actually haven't for a while, because the war on talent, or for talent rather, is such a, I think it's a bit of a bogeyman. And yes, there'll always be people who, you know, are great at both sports. So in my age group, for instance, Braithen Astor was a very strong cricketer. Very strong cricketer. Could have played professional cricket. He chose rugby league. Why? Because at the time he got signed as a 16-year-old, 17-year-old to the Bulldogs. And so there will always be that player, or Alex Carey or whatever. But that was in a time when cricket didn't have these mega money potential, and there's more flexibility. So that's in an environment in Australia. If you want to play cricket, it is a global game, and you can out-earn 10, 50 times the best AFL player or the best rugby league player. So it's up to the player to determine, what do I love?
0: Yep.
1: And what do I want to do?
0: Yeah.
1: Because no longer can you say, oh, there are more. That just means you want to be average. Oh, I just want to be a professional AFL player. And do what? So I just don't understand that. Oh, there are more jobs.
0: It's an easier path. Like, if you're on the bubble and you're on the fringe or whatever, like, it's easier to make it as a fringe player in the AFL than it is to make it as a fringe player in domestic cricket.
1: That shouldn't be we should not be providing that incentive for anyone.
0: No,
1: let's try and enough jobs so that we get lots of fringe players. We're trying to find the best.
0: Of course.
1: And usually you know who those best players are by the time they are 17, 18, 19, or probably not even 17, 19 or 20. And they've either gone to play AFL or not, or they want to play cricket and be a global superstar. Like, it's not a trade-off.
0: But if you become like a very competitive domestic cricketer. We've seen a few of those in the last decade or whatever.

0: that probably, you know, out-earn a lot of AFL players or whatever. You know, there's money to be had for those guys. Whereas in your new world, if you were to thin that out, there's not the same money to be made there. And what you're essentially doing is helping the whole ecosystem of Australian cricket by being a really good, you know, first-class cricketer or whatever it turns out to be to help all these other guys coming through. Whereas if you slash that, then all of a sudden your first-class system's less competitive. You're basically saying, hey, if you're not in the mix to play for Australia or sign up for an IPL team.
1: No, I think you misunderstand me. The very best first-class cricketers deserve to be paid well because they are important to the ecosystem. What I'm trying to avoid is the bottom 20% who are fringe players who still get paid very well.
0: Mm-hmm.
1: And yes, you can find some kind of funnel, but maybe we need to look at how we move people through the funnel. Like, let's actually... That's what I've said this a couple of times. What does a blank piece of paper look like from an entire MOU point of view? And it might end up looking something like this, but if you start with what you've got at the moment, it's very hard to change it. If that's your mentor, this is the minimum that we're going to take is what we've already got. Well, then what you got is what you got.
0: The only other thing is too, you're looking at it now very much as a wise guy that's been around for a long period of time and understands how this works. Think about what you were thinking about when you were 17, 18 or whatever it turns out to be. And you sort of, it can happen overnight for you at 17 to 18 in the AFL. Whereas in cricket, as we know, a lot of guys don't play their best cricket until they're past the age of 25 or whatever it turns out to be. You've got to have a longer horizon to sort of think what you might become and what it looks like. Whereas you can be running around in front of 100,000 at the MCG, next year if you're in the final year of school.
1: So, sure. And I guess my final point is the crossover is so small. How many players?
0: Yeah, that is fair.
1: We're talking about maybe 10 players every 5 years.
0: Yeah.
1: It's not every talented cricketer is an amazing AFL or NRL player.
0: Yeah, Steve Smith wasn't going to play for the Sydney Swans or the Newcastle Knights or anything, was he?
1: I've seen him kick a ball. That is fact.
0: That's an interesting side street we went down. But the way into it was to talk about the huge week that it's been for Australian cricket, obviously, on the privatisation front. So we've got the big pause button that has been hit. It has been fascinating the way that it's all panned out. You've really been running the conversation here, Teddy. And for people that are listeners of this pod, you know that a couple of weeks ago after it was reported that it was 5-1 in terms of where the states were voting, you did make the point at the time. You said, hey, keep in mind, by the way, that two of those have huge caveats on them in Queensland and South Australia. And really the only thing that changed is that Queensland turned their sign around. So from open to close, they basically said, hey, we're now officially a no. And then the next thing we learned from Cricket Australia is that the whole thing's off for now. So we've got a big pause button hit on privatisation when it comes to the BBL.
1: Give me the outside in view. I'm curious on... Your view as to both the events and how they unplayed. And just for clarity, a yes with a laundry list of caveats is not a yes. That's a no.
0: Yep.
1: And so when it's easy to report and say South Australia was a yes, but there were caveats, that's a no. Because a model was put forward and you either signed up to the model or not. And so that's a no.
0: So New South Wales would have been technically a yes to privatisation, wouldn't they?
1: Yeah, exactly.
0: With all your caveats, Matt.
1: That's it. Everyone's a yes with caveats.
0: Yep. What's my view? My view is there was too many holes in it. That in the end, there was too many questions being asked from too many stakeholders. I mean, even chatting with Paul Marsh last week for 25 minutes or whatever, you're like, wow, like these guys have a heap of things they need to work through. And that's just to get an MOU done, which at the end of it would result in more money for the players. So these are guys that are going to be huge benefactors, you would think, of this coming in. And even they were sitting there saying, hey, there's a whole lot to work through before we push ahead with this. You expressed a similar view with me on multiple occasions over the past couple of weeks. And basically, I think Cricket Australia were just too light on for details that essentially they'd... I felt like they were losing the argument, not just with the broader cricket community, but they were losing the argument with their key stakeholders. And without them on board... It was never going to advance to the next step. So, my only concern is at the end of the day that they've still going to have a bottom line that they're going to have to try and meet. They've had less test days than what they were hoping for in the Ashes. They made a loss the year before that when India came. And they basically spent the last 2.5 months trying to get something off the ground, which ultimately isn't going to happen. So what does that mean now for the next season and the season after that and the knock-on effect for all the states when all this time and energy is basically being poured into something which isn't going to get off the ground?
1: Oh, how do I unpick that? I mean...
0: What about answering your own question then, Teddy? So what was your rate on the events of the last week?
1: Where to start? Okay, maybe it's worth just setting the record straight on New South Wales

0: cricket's point of view, because I read a few things in the press, and it was interesting to see how the press almost turned against the privatisation more broadly. Basically all papers were, and the comments, if you read the comments and the Instagrams and the state organisations are member organisations at the end of the day. And there's been overwhelming support from Cricket New South Wales members, I know, of the position, which, got positioned as community cuts and more revenue because of gambling. And that wasn't it at all. What the position was we agree with a lot of the recommendations in the BCG report, and we'll get to those in a second. And we feel as though there's a better way to achieve those recommendations, which involved running the business better, so more revenue, less cost. And there's a whole range of different revenue, levers you can pull, one of which was product fees. But that's predicated on the fact that cricket is already involved in gambling. And so either as a major sponsor or product fees or whatever that is, it was just a point that we're not achieving all that we can as a game. So if we don't want to be in betting, that's fine. Cricket New South Wales is happy with that position. One of our major sponsors is a anti-gambling government campaign. So the point is, let's have that debate, but also that there's costs to be taken out, and Cricket Australia had committed to take out costs as part of this process. Well, let's accelerate that, because I live in a world of, looking at public and private companies, and CFOs are waking up every morning and finding millions of dollars in savings since in this new world of AI and automation. So there are more savings to be had, and that does not mean cutting community cricket. That means there's duplications across states and Cricket Australia. That means roles and responsibilities could be done more cleanly and being a little bit more focused as cricket in Australia, not just Cricket Australia or Cricket New South Wales. It's like whole of cricket. There are ways to fund, let's call it, $100 million over 5 years. Whether or not cricket needs $100 million to reset the Big Bash, let's just assume that's the number. And so what are the takeouts here? What have the states said, or three states have essentially said? So it's not a Cricket New South Wales issue. Three states have basically said the same thing. And that is, the recommendations are clear. Let's reset the Big Bash. Let's get the best player. How do we do that? Let's get the best players. Let's get a window. And let's ensure that the Big Bash is sufficiently invested in to ensure that happens. What are the other recommendations? Governance change. It's very murky at the moment. Cricket decisions and commercial decisions are all kind of woven through the fabric of Australian cricket. Let's find a better way to ensure the game is governed. Because if anything, this process has shown is that the governance is no longer fit for purpose either. And so let's think about that. Let's think about the players. So, player payments, not just the best players playing, but the best players being paid more so that they want to play. Let's fix the MOU. So what are the states saying? They're saying, let's do things in the order that is a bit more natural than let's go sell teams and then work it all out later, which is kind of your point. Let's get all these things in place, the governance, the MOU, the window. Let's invest some money in the Big Bash to make it better. And then at that point in time, make a clean decision. You have more data from the 100, and then let's, if needed, let's have the conversation.
1: It's been an extraordinary episode, though, isn't it? So you lay that all out, and that all sounds completely reasonable. How was it not approached in that order to begin with? Like, how does it end up here where it's like, oh, hang on, there's too many holes, we're going to pause it? Like, it's a...
0: Yeah, I don't want to cast aspersions, but it feels as though they were running a rerun of the 100. And that's kind of, but totally different situation. Counties needed money, high debt, infrastructure costs, whatever that is. And so it was just easy. It was an easy way. And there's problems with that 100 process, by the way. But it's the old cookie cutter. And their advisor, the main advisor, Rain, cookie cuttered it in. And it's not how Australian cricket works under the guise of co-design. There was no real co-design. There was no co-design here with the states. There was consultation at times, but no real co-design. And so I guess what the states are saying is, let's actually do this together to work out what is needed.
1: You really have seven major stakeholders, though. You have the six states and the players.
0: Yep.

0: I mean, to be honest, what I'm as baffled about as anything is that, you know, Cricket Australia sort of ran down this past as gleefully as they did, you know, without addressing any of the holes in it. How the hell were the other states that voted yes categorically in the position that they were? Like for Victoria and WA and Tasmania to essentially say, yep, no worries, away we go. So let's you know, look at the, yeah, I mean, you never can prove the counterfactual. But say it goes down that path and everyone votes the same way they did, and then we got all these issues and essentially we're off selling to, you know, Indian billionaires and everything else who are coming in and running Australian cricket. And they've just taken this position, you know, without any of the same questions that at least South Australia, Queensland and New South Wales did.
1: Yeah, I mean, and all in different situations. You know, the WACA have just redeveloped their ground, put a nice little water park in. The cost of that has caused a little bit of debt to flow through the system. And so when you have a capital structure or debt that increases the need for short-term decision-making,
0: incredible,
1: you're not thinking about what's happening with your player pathways. You're thinking as a chair or a board member, we need to get rid of X amount, and it's a lot,
0: incredible,
1: of debt. And so you're not thinking straight. It's easy to see how they were probably murky in their thinking.
0: Incredible.
1: Tassie have a new stadium to build for the AFL and cricket. And so you can see how a little bit of private capital and, you know, there are certain IPL owners that own infrastructure assets and that could. So their mind starts thinking about what's best for their state. And I'm not in those rooms. So I'm just kind of putting a lens on it. And Victoria, I don't know. I think the Renegades are an absolute basket case. And so this is a way to kind of wipe their hands clean. But why not in the interim say, okay, the Renegades are going to play at the MCG. We're going to find ways to actually create something, or we move it, or so there are other options rather than wanting to drive a sale. Because I know a lot of people in and around Victorian cricket that weren't keen, and you just don't know what happens behind closed doors.
0: To be honest, like as someone that doesn't know as much about this, but just chatting to you and other people in and around Australian cricket, and people have been able to hear a lot of those conversations in the last couple of weeks, feels like a big bullet dodged with so much to work through that we're in this position. I guess the big question is, what happens now? The fallout from all of it. I mean, first of all, the juicy sort of media storyline is clearly around Mike Baird as the chairman of Cricket Australia and his relationship with New South Wales cricket, obviously a board in which you sit on. He's the incoming chief executive at NRMA, which is a deal which starts in August of 2026. Now, Cricket Australia are insisting that, you know, he's not leaving, he's going to stay on as the chair. I don't know. Put your finger in the wind. It feels like it's a long time between now and the start of next summer. With all of this as the backdrop, you know, Baird's role in the whole situation has been that, you know, he's been reportedly very keen on privatisation and how much, you know, his personal view has had to do with this push from Cricket Australia and the path that they've decided to go down as a business and a whole of cricket decision that's basically been tied up into this. I guess they can say what they want. I don't know if you're going to give us any more insight on it, but it... Geez, it feels like a long time between the now and the start of next cricket season to think that everything's going to stay exactly the same way it is.
1: Yeah, look, it depends. I mean, Mike, cricket is lucky to have someone of Mike Baird's calibre, and he's done an amazing job around a whole range of issues in Australian cricket. If you think about the capability increase, you know, at head office, there are some great people there, including Todd and Ed Sanders, the new head of commercial, who are, you know, driving outcomes. The place is moving forward, and that's the chair's role, is to get the right people in the right seats or help support that. You can see when the press say, oh, his role's now untenable. I don't believe that to be true.
0: So is his relationship with New South Wales cricket retrievable from here?
1: Absolutely. There needs to be a conversation, no doubt, that hasn't been had around, ultimately, he is Cricket as well as representative, but that's just a conversation as to where to from here. Can we do this together? Can we collaborate? If the answer is no, I don't know, and I have no idea of the answer, well, then you've got an issue. But you have to have the conversation.

0: Far from. We were just a little crisper in how we delivered it.
1: Yeah. Do you think if you were a soft yes like they were with all these caveats, do you think Cricket Australia would have forced it through, knowing the way that it was reported that it was 5-1?
0: No, I don't think so. I don't think that would have been possible.
1: Mm. Well, it felt like you guys were the only outlier, and now all of a sudden it's emerged that, oh, actually there was a couple of others. And
0: what I will pick up is, you know, that governance change issue, and it's not a personnel issue. It's a how, you know, from a Cricket Australia point of view, there are current representatives, but maybe we go back to, you know, there are two situations. One is there is a state board member on the Cricket Australia board, and there are some independents, and then you have a separate model of a commercial co or the Big Bash co or whatever. You set up a separate structure to which Cricket Australia also has three representatives, but you have domain experts, commercial domain experts, sitting on that board to drive outcomes for cricket in Australia more broadly. And so you can then get to a situation where the states, rather than this situation we're in, where you kind of go around and you try and gain support, the support or is it already at the board level? You know that because your board member is sitting there. And so if it doesn't get out of the Cricket Australia boardroom, it doesn't come to the states. There's no need.
1: This is chicken and the egg type stuff, isn't it, when it comes to the way cricket's operated for many years, where, you know, Cricket Australia, yeah, and people that run the game basically say, hey, we've got to do this independently of the states because the states can never agree on everything and they've always got self-interest at heart and everything else. And yet, as we found in this case, without the support of the states, you can't get anything done anyway. So you're basically in exactly the same position. So

0: the international landscape is going to continually change, and you're going to have more information.
1: So what was the point of the announcement last week to basically say, hey, the timeline that we had is now no longer relevant?
0: Correct.
1: Yep.
0: So let's see. I don't know where to from here. That's a question above my pay grade, I think they say.
1: I guess the other part that's been put forward in all of this as part of the scaremongering campaign is everything else is cuts to community cricket. Everyone should expect, you know, a few million less in the budget and everything else when it comes around next time. So what do you say to all that now that this huge financial boon's not coming to the game, obviously, at least in the short term? What's it going to mean for cricket in the summer of 26-27, for example, from a state-based level and the flow-on effect from there?
0: Well, the state funding isn't changing. In actual fact, it should go up in line with inflation. So there's no reason, unless the state decides to cut its community funding, because that's where it flows through, I'd expect there'd be no changes.
1: So if there's a shortfall and, say, Cricket Australia didn't make as much out of the last summer, which they've been very guarded about,

0: Period of time.
1: Yeah, that's correct.
0: Todd Greenberg's actually going to join me next week here on the pod.
1: So I'll let you sort those questions out. I don't want to be associated with that.
0: That's good time.
1: Tell him that I have had nothing to do with your preparation.
0: What, other than chatting to you every single week here? I'll put a few of those things to him next week, and I'll see if we can get to the next stage, sort of clear stuff up from the other side of the fence. I thought it was interesting too, by the way. You got a pretty good insight into the modern state of the cricket media, didn't you, as to who was on message and who wasn't during this whole process, as to, hey, this is the guys getting the Cricket Australia sort of briefings on the way through, and here's the other side of the fence, and people that are perhaps chatting to others and making their own mind up.
1: Yeah. I mean, there was, you know what, Gideon is always brilliant, but when he gets an inkling on something,
0: it smells.
1: The power of the pen. The power of the pen is real. Yeah, that's right.
0: Man, but then some of the other, I heard plenty of people saying, "Oh, we got to do it. We got to do privatisation." It's like, okay, why? we didn't need too many sort of really solid concrete explanations on that front. Should we chat about other things going on in cricket? Is there anything else going on in cricket?
1: The IPL's going on. Maybe you can give a little rundown. Did you see the Royals got sold?
0: To Lakshmi Mittal. So the Mittal family purchased, who's a basically UK-based, Indian-born steel magnate, for $1.65 billion is the sale of the Rajasthan Royals.
1: US.
0: Yeah. I find it fascinating too, Teddy. This happens mid-tournament. So it's basically, imagine waking up playing for Rajasthan and, right, someone else owns the team today.
1: It doesn't quite happen like that, but
0: it's pretty much.
1: That in and of itself is interesting. Imagine a future where an IPL team owns a Big Bash team and the ownership structure changes at the IPL level, and all of a sudden your state association dealing with a new owner as well. And they were like, oh, we have all these controls in place to make sure our relationship's good. And then,
0: Someone else.
1: Who's this person?
0: A dude in the UK that all of a sudden owns the team. You got to go meet him and work out that he now owns some team in Perth that plays out of the Wacker or whatever it is. Or Perth Stadium. So the tournament is well and truly up and running. Australia have 16 players over in the IPL, but there's five of them we're yet to see. So Spencer Johnson, Ben Dorschus, Mitch Owen, Jack Edwards and Josh Inglis haven't played a game. In fairness to Josh Inglis, he's behind a guy named Rishabh Pant, who's currently got the gloves at the moment for Lucknow. So of the 16 that are there, 11 are playing. Of those 11, only 6 have played every game. So Marsh, Head, Green, Connolly, Stoinis and David. I feel a bit for Cam Green at the moment. So he had a nice knock. He's on big bucks. Obviously, well documented the fact that he's struggling in the national team. It feels like there's a bit of confirmation bias going on in the media at the moment, that sort of when he goes well, we don't hear about it. And when he struggles, we do, because it suits the narrative. And the storyline at the moment is, hey, Cam Green's overrated, blah, blah, blah. And that feels like that's very, the mainstream kind of lens on him. At least he's there. He's playing. He's in the best cricket competition in the world. His numbers are fine, better than some of the others in the tournament so far. So he's played all 9 games, averages 28 at a strike rate of 151. He's got 3 wickets for the tournament. If you look at some of the other guys that are over there, that puts him middle of the road to slightly above average when it comes to the Australian representation that we've had in the IPL so far.
1: Yeah, I mean, this is something we touched on a couple of weeks ago for sure. I think you're right. The Cooper Connolly narrative is interesting to me. The fact that he's playing every game in the IPL.
0: Yeah.
1: He played a match-winning innings not so long ago. Like, this is someone who's now getting exposure to the best competition in the world, and we are beneficiaries of that for sure from a national team point of view. The kid can play, and we're going to see that come through in the coming years.
0: It's been for people that follow the IPL and respect it, and I'm certainly one of those. It's reinforced why he's been getting the opportunities he has been in the national team, hasn't it? I mean, he's playing under Ricky Ponting's tutelage there with the Punjab Kings. So he's played all 9 games, 250s, averaging 38 at a strike rate of 167. Just on a couple of the other guys and how they're going. So Matt Short's only played the 2 games. He got 1 score in the 30s and then missed out in the other. Mitch Stark's only played 1 game. He's coming back from shoulder and elbow issues, but it was the last game. So hopefully he gets a run at it here. Picked up 3 wickets playing for Delhi. Josh Hazlewood's played 6 of the 9 games so far. He's got 8 wickets at 8 and over. Tim David's played all 9 games. He's got 192 runs off 100 balls, which

0: gives him a strike rate of 192, Teddy. Stoinis has played all nine games.
1: Easy for your maths there, big man.
0: Stoinis has played all nine games, six innings, three times he's been not out. He's striking at 189 and going at 11 with the ball. And Xavier Bartlett's played eight of the nine games for the Kings as well. He's taken five wickets at 11 and over. To the Sunrisers, Hyderabad, Pat Cummins is back. He got knocked around the park, it must be said, the other day by Suryavanshi. I don't know if you saw, he got that blistering 100. Three games, he's got only two wickets, going at 9.5 and over. Travis Head's played all 10 games, averaging 32. He's got two half centuries. Mitch Marsh has played all eight for Lucknow, averaging 26 with 150. So there's a couple of the Australians and how they're going at the moment over there in the IPL. Just in the competition more broadly, so probably the thing that's most surprising about this year's IPL, Jasper Bumrah, who can't buy a wicket. He's got three wickets at 94 for the tournament, and he's going at almost 9 and over. So has the bubble finally burst, Teddy, on the greatness of Jasper Bumrah after tearing apart the T20 World Cup and all of a sudden battling in the IPL, something we so rarely see from him?
1: I'm first put my hand up and say I haven't watched enough to comment more broadly, but that is fascinating, isn't it? You know what? I'll commit. When am I next on? A couple of weeks.
0: Yeah.
1: I'll commit to a little bit of
0: Jasper.
1: Not just Jasper. I'll put some IPL time in. I only have a certain number of cricket brain hours a week, and the last couple of weeks have been taken up by Big Bash. And so now I can switch my attention, and I promise you I'll come back with something on the IPL.
0: Abhishek Sharma, leading run scorer. So he had a lean T20 World Cup, but he's back amongst it, as we've come to expect in recent years. And a little shout-out to Peshawar, who, of course, beat the Hyderabad Kingsmen in the PSL. So Aaron Hardy started in the final there. So he took four wickets, unbeaten half century, made 56 knots. So good on them. Leading run scorer in the tournament was Babar Azam. Interesting to note. Strike rate of 145.
1: I did see.
0: Steve Smith was top five for runs. Glenn Maxwell struggled, so averaged only 14. He scored 99 runs, but he scored 70 of them in one hit. So he scored 29 in the other seven. So it's just not happening for Maxie, unfortunately, at the moment in the shortest version of the game.
1: How many cricketers across the IPL and PSL were there in total?
0: Aussies? I can find out for you.
1: I guess my point, you know, like it goes back to just to create the full circle. The ecosystem of international cricket has changed so much. You know, when we go back to the MOU, these opportunities were not apparent across what a cohort of, let's call it, there's probably 30 players playing overseas at the moment.
0: So 15 in the PSL and 16 in the, yeah, so 31 and 16 in the IPL. So 31 in those two competitions alone. And that says nothing, by the way, of all the guys that are over in the UK at the moment.
1: Yeah. So anyway, food for thought.
0: Some listener questions before we get out of here. This is from our man Teddy G. Teddy G is 11 years old. It says,
1: Teddy G, my fave.
0: Hi Corb and Teddy, I'm 11 years old. I love my cricket. I play for the Seaforth Bashers. I love your pod. Great to listen to when I want to tune into the cricket world and get a very well thought view on it from you guys. I find the BBL privatisation very interesting. So you'll enjoy today's episode, Teddy G. Based on listening to you guys, I'm happy there is a pause on the deadline. From Teddy G.
1: Teddy G, you're a legend. Maybe. Thanks for listening. I mean, I always forget that we have, you know, a lot of dads listen and stick it on the cars and the kids just have to listen along and you never know if the kids like it or not. Good to hear from one Ted to another.
0: It's more a PG podcast, Teddy.
1: We are PG. I don't, you know.
0: Watch our P's and Q's.
1: You keep your potty mouth out of the chat.
0: All right, let's go. Jackson, what do you think of Renshaw or McSweeney at number five now there's a spot available? And do you think Xavier Bartlett or Spencer Johnson will have a test career? From Jackson.
1: Jeez, that's a direct question out of season, isn't it? What do I think of Renshaw or McSweeney? I mean, both could do that job. Both are top order players.
0: Is there a spot available? So you think Usman goes out. I would say everyone just moves up one and they...
1: Yeah, you're probably right, actually.
0: Yeah, and so...
1: Spot available. I'll dodge the question for the moment and say no spot available.
0: If you had to pick Renshaw or McSweeney, who have you got on top as it stands at the moment?
1: Renshaw.
0: And Spencer Johnson needs to play some Red Bull cricket.
1: In the park.
0: Yeah, let's worry about that when he gets out there. Xavier Bartlett's
1: excellent cricket.
0: Yeah, we like him. Alec in Melbourne. I'm moving to San Diego in a month. With both of you in the US regularly, what's the best way to catch cricket over there?
1: I thought he was going to say, do you want to have a scooey?
0: Yeah.
1: I was like, oh, yeah, sounds great in San Diego. I mean, I'm lucky enough to get over there a little bit and have to keep following. So this is a good, so a couple of things that I've found. One, you need the ABC Listen app, and this is not a promotion, but you can't download it if you're in the US. It's geo-blocked, but you download it before and it works. So I remember listening to Corbin and Xavier from Hobart commentating the Australia-New Zealand test while I was in San Francisco working. That was awesome. So you get the ABC Listen app and you get live commentary for all the Aussie games and blah, blah, blah. If you want vision, you need to, and I don't know if I can say this on an ABC podcast, but Willow TV. So you subscribe to Willow TV. It's like a local streaming service and they have all the games from around the world and that's excellent.
0: Jackson is a different Jackson. The ACA spoke about the risk of losing young athletes to other sports if cricket can't compete financially. But doesn't BBL privatisation risk the loss of potential players to Shield cricket by incentivising the next gen to abandon the long form for the cash of T20 cricket?
1: I mean, Jackson, that incentive has been at play for some time now and is only increasing. So I think it's true, but it's not true that that would automatically happen with privatisation. There is a strong incentive to both have a Big Bash contract and a Shield contract. And if you could only choose one, you'd probably choose just a Big Bash contract.
0: Gareth says, can you foresee any conflict of interest issues if players take ownership stakes in the BBL teams?
1: No, I think that's a great idea and something that I'm definitely keen to explore. You know, you think of how employees are incentivized at companies. There's some employee option plan and you have some kind of equity pool. And so why wouldn't you encourage your best players? And let's take the Strikers, for example. Travis, your two local homegrown heroes, build them a statue players, Carey and Head. Why wouldn't you say, hey, we'll pay you X, but part of your contract is some equity upside if you play for a certain number of years and, you know, you could, they meet some hurdles.
0: You couldn't have a salary cap then.
1: Why?
0: Because how would you're basically getting paid twice? You're getting paid by the franchise on the side.
1: But the equity is included. So the growth of the equity is outside the salary cap. But they're taking some of their payment in equity. So it's not and, it's all.
0: I don't know about that. I feel like you're double dipping. Because then you basically, that doesn't count as part of the cap. Why don't just get rid of the cap then?
1: Because you can have the.
0: Well, you can pay them one. You can pay them $1. You can pay them $1 in the cap and give them share in the. Like, what is.
1: No, so if you're. Hear me out. For the sake of the math, let's say Strike's worth $100 million.
0: Yeah.
1: And you need to pay Travis $1 million. And it's inside the cap. You pay him $500 in cash and $500 in equity.
0: Yeah.
1: And that's. And it goes into the cap as $1 million. It's pretty simple.
0: Yeah, if it goes into the cap,
1: in 5 years' time,
0: okay,
1: no problem. In 5 years' time, that might be
0: that
1: 500 grand might be worth $2.5 million.
0: Yeah, but you can't then use that extra 500 inside the salary cap to get another player or whatever it turns out to be. I'm more with you on.
1: You can also give them the option to buy in. So you say, pay me $1 million, and I will also buy personally because I've done really well out of cricket $1 million worth of shares.
0: Yep.
1: And so now you're fully aligned for. A great experience at the Adelaide Oval, him playing and not going to the PSL for half a season because they're offering him more money. You can see the benefit of aligning that incentive deeply.
0: David, last one here. Love the pod. I wish you could quit your day jobs and make a daily show. Maybe we can privatise the podcast. When you speak to Todd Greenberg, I want to know if he'll receive a bonus or some payout if the BBL sells.
1: I will let you I'm fascinated to the answer to that.
0: We'll ask him next week. We're back here on the ABC Cricket Podcast. More listener questions. We love those too. If you've got any for Todd, hit us up during the week. 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
5: 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Today we're going back to the 2000 Olympics in Australia, when women were allowed to compete in the pole vault for the first time. I've been speaking to Stacey Dragila, one of a pioneering generation of female vaulters who mastered probably the hardest event in athletics.

0: It's the 25th of September 2000. The crowd at Sydney's Olympic Stadium are enjoying a night of athletics which would go down in history as Magic Monday.
1: It was like being at, you know, a Justin Bieber, Britney Spears concert. 110,000 people yelling and screaming constantly. It was ear-piercing.
0: Competing in the stadium alongside track legends like Haile Gebrselassie and Kathy Freeman is America's Stacey Jagiela. She and the other women pole vaulters are determined to prove they deserve their place on the bill.
1: I wanted to show that women could be strong, that women could do this event, and we could do it well, and that people would come to watch it, and it's going to be a part of history.
0: Stacey Jagiela grew up on a ranch in California, where she did rodeo events such as goat tying, as well as high school athletics.
1: I always gravitated to sports, but I still love doing the livestock. My brother and I would have to put hay in the barn. You know, they're 70 to 100 pounds a piece. We also did high school rodeo, and we were fortunate enough to have a friend that had a roping arena where we would go practice. I think just kind of being out in the element made me a little bit stronger than your average girl that, you know, lives in the city.
0: With her all-round athleticism, Stacey was a natural at the women's multi-sport event, the heptathlon. She got a sports scholarship to college. When her coach, Dave Nielsen, got his female athletes to try the pole vault, it didn't go well.
1: We were a hot mess out there. We were hitting each other with our pole. I'd let go of it midair. It would fall and crash in front of my friend, or sometimes it hit my friend in the head. And I'm like, we don't even know what we're doing out here.
0: Even though this was the early 1990s, it was still widely thought that women just didn't have the upper body strength to pole vault. Stacey was actually inclined to agree, but Dave Nielsen changed her mind.
1: My coach is like, women can do anything men can do, Stacey. Like, why would you even think that?
0: So initially, you actually thought women can do the event?
1: Yep. I think just growing up with an older brother and always being around male athletes, male cowboys, I just thought about it wrong, that things just always had to be done a certain way. And then when my coach kind of sat me down and said, you know, we need to get women involved in this sport.
0: And gradually, Stacey began to master what's actually a very complex event. The pole vault requires running speed, technique to handle the pole, and gymnastics skills to flip backwards over the bar. Ask Stacey to describe it today, and she still gets excited.
1: I've done heptathlon, so I've ran, I've jumped, I've thrown. I had done gymnastics as a kid. Pole vault was different, but a lot of the elements that I trained for obviously are a part of the pole vault. But this whole thing of bending this implement was something I'd never done before. So it was like a dance. It's like you needed to be one with the pole to make it go right. And I couldn't figure it out. I wanted to fight it. Slowly but surely, I was able to start bending this pole a little bit more, getting deeper into the pit, starting to grip a little bit higher. And then it became really fun for me. You become like a pendulum. You're swinging behind your shoulders to create this beautiful tap to the top of the pole. And if you keep the pole moving with your hands, your hips and feet will rise. You'll become inverted over the box, which could be very scary. And you're kind of trying to spot your toes for that clearance and to get over that bar. You start to rotate, and then you push the pole away, and you know that the landing pad is behind you, and you free fall to the mat. See, I can still do it. I can still do it.
0: By the mid-90s, more and more women athletes were taking up pole vaulting. And as they vaulted higher and higher, their event got very popular.
1: I just wanted to do it justice. And then as I went to more and more competitions and I saw so many women dream to jump high bars, I knew that we were doing the right thing. We literally just started. So of course, we're going to look ugly for a while. The technique is not going to be there. And then, you know, we started looking like pole vaulters and the marks kept going up to warrant that people were actually buying tickets to go watch the women's pole vault.
0: This was partly because of your looks, of course. You were called the chicks on sticks because you were just so tall and glamorous. How did you feel about that?
1: At first, you know, I embraced the chicks on sticks, but then going to more meets, it was like we were sex symbols running around basically in our bathing suits when they were constantly chirping about our butt cheeks hanging out. And I felt like people weren't taking us seriously. So I fought with that, obviously, and I just didn't think it was fair that they treated us that way.
0: To Stacey's delight, women's pole vaulting was chosen to be a full Olympic event at Sydney 2000. Stacey went into the Games as world record holder,

0: But her first vaults went badly.
1: The coach kept saying, move back. But with all that adrenaline in the stadium, I could not contain my run.
0: At 4.50 meters, Stacey missed her first two attempts. But her final vault coincided with the Australian home favourite, Cathy Freeman, winning the 400 metres. Stacey took the opportunity to harness the energy of the crowd.
1: I got so lucky. I was on the runway and Cathy Freeman was doing her victory lap. The crowd was going crazy for her. So I just threw my hands in the air. I looked around. I said, come on, crowd, start clapping. Okay, Stacey, turn the light on. Let's get down the runway. And I made it. So I used Cathy Freeman's energy to get me over that bar. So thank you, Cathy Freeman.
0: The competition came down to a psychological battle between Stacey and Australian Tatiana Grigorieva. Stacey cleared 4.60 first time for a new Olympic record. Then Grigorieva missed her first attempt. That meant whatever happened next at 4.60, she was in silver with Stacey in gold. So the Australian quietly told the judges to move the bar straight to 4.65, a new world record.
1: Sometimes competitors will make eye contact and just say, no, I pass, you know, and give me the green light to be like, okay, it's my turn. But Tatiana didn't do it. And she's just sitting cool at her chair. And I'm thinking, are you going to jump? And I had to go over and ask the officials. And they said, no, she's passing. And I kind of got caught blindsided. I had to put my hat back on and say, okay, we're still fighting, Stacey. The game is not over yet.
0: Stacey went desperately close, clipping the bar three times at world record height.
1: They were damn close, yeah. And I could feel it just barely graze my thigh.
0: Then it was Grigorieva's final attempt.
1: I was biting my fingernails, knowing that she was either going to win it at the world record or take silver. And I think the emotions finally got to her. She took the jump. It wasn't great. And it was kind of a little bit anticlimactic because I didn't clear the bar and I won at the previous bar. And then I do remember running across. I see my dad pushing through the crowd. And then I realized that there was this big, like a moat my dad had to jump across. And I'm like, don't jump, Dad. But he had this laser focus. He jumped across and he was able to embrace me. And it was really overwhelming.
0: Since 2000, the women's pole vault has gone from strength to strength, with stars like Yelena Isinbayeva taking the world record over the 5-metre barrier. Stacey is proud she did her bit to show what women can do.
1: Wow, I guess we were kind of the trailblazers. It is so rewarding to see that the women's pole vault has come so far and that these women are truly athletic beasts.
0: Of course, your records have gone now, but I guess you'll always be the first woman to win an Olympic pole vault gold.
1: Yep, I get to be in the record books forever, and that's pretty cool. Like, my kids are like, Mom, do you have a record? I'm like, I got one left.
0: Stacey Dragila now runs pole vault camps around the world. She was talking to me, Simon Watts, for that edition of Sporting Witness. And for more great stories from the Olympics, why not check out our Olympic collection online? Just search for BBC Sporting Witness Olympics. Thank you for listening. Goodbye. And now here's a trail.
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3: Well, we live in an age of incredible fullbacks in rugby league, and it seems like no matter which era you want to look at, there have always been great fullbacks in Australian footy. I'm not sure there have been too many better or tougher than Gary Jack. He played his whole career with the Balmain Tigers in first grade. Actually, that's not true. He came from Wollongong straight into Western Suburbs, but snapped up by the Tigers at a very early age, where he became a great player for New South Wales in State of Origin and also for Australia in International Rugby League. I've had the pleasure of working with Jimmy Jack way back when as my co-commentator for a year, but probably better known for his footy stuff. He's got a book out called Jumping Jack, Gary Jack, written with the help of Adam Hawes, and it is a very interesting tale. He's on the line. Hello, Jimmy. How are you going?
4: G'day, mate. How are you? It's great to talk to you. It's great. Thank you, Andrew, for that great introduction. That's probably the best you've ever given me in 30 years.
3: Well, I feel like now you've got a book out and you're an author, I've got to suck up a little bit more.
4: Well, yeah, I'm smarter than what I look, put it that way.
3: But, well, we can debate that as we go along. You're smart enough to get Peter Volandi.

0: to write your forward, though, Jimmy. How did that relationship between you and Peter Volandis come about?
1: That's a very good question, mate. Look, I grew up with Peter. He's from Wollongong. And just by chance, you know, life's funny how it works out. His best mate when he was a young fella was a guy called Ian Millwood, and who's Bobby Millwood's son. And he lived right next door to my pop.
0: Yeah, right.
1: So of a Friday night, I'd always go and see my pop when I was about, you know, from when I was born. And Peter, when he got to about 10, he was over there. They'd have like a bit of a trot guide, which is they put their money on for the horses at Harold Park that night. Peter would always be there of a Thursday night, sorry, Friday night, putting his 20 cents in and putting his tips and talking to my pop. And the beautiful thing of it was that he would turn up and Pop would talk about his footy days, because he played back here in Wollongong and back with Mount Keir in the 1920s. And Peter's love of rugby league and his love of horse racing actually started from being in my Pop's presence. And I would go along and I'd be there too, and I'd listen to Pop's stories as well. And we've been mates ever since. You know, we did play together under 18s.
0: Yeah, right.
1: Yeah, he was a very good player. He's a very good sprinter, actually, Peter. He was maybe a state sprinter, but a rugby league player. He's a back rower. So we just not all the time, we sort of kept in touch, and that's how we first met, you know. It's incredible. And Peter often says that Jimmy Porter was inspiration in his love of horse racing and rugby leagues, and now he's the chairman. It's fantastic.
0: Yeah, no, great story. Now, in terms of your book, I've only had it in my possession for a few days, and it was a confronting start. Chapter one, The Day I Died, and I guess this is something you and I have in common, Jimmy, probably not something we want to be joyful about, apart from the fact that we're still here having this conversation. But take us back to that day. It was January, wasn't it, in 2021?
1: Well, I went to train. I've done jiu-jitsu for about 20 years at Castle Hill. I just went to training, just warming up with the rest of the guys, and I just collapsed. And little did I know that I'd suffered a cardiac arrest on the training mat. And luckily that I had people around me, that Simon, who'd never done it, Simon Farnsworth, who was a head instructor, he jumped straight on me straight away and started giving me CPR. We called the paramedics and they turned up about probably 10 minutes later, but he gave me that CPR for 10 minutes, and that's what kept, it kept the blood going to my brain. I didn't wake up or anything, I was dead for 10 minutes, but the fact that he did CPR kept the blood going to my brain. And then when the paramedics got there, they tried to revive me, but if not for Simon, I wouldn't be. So, you know, that's how it all came about, and I'm very lucky to be here, mate.
0: Did it change your perspective in life in any way when you got through the other side?
1: Yeah, when I got I was a lot more emotional than what I was before.
0: Yes.
1: And I wanted to come home. I wanted to come home to Wollongong. Once I sort of recovered, got out of hospital, I just felt I didn't want to stay in Sydney. I just wanted to come home. But I was a lot more emotional too, with just anything. I'd sort of start crying and that sort of stuff. And I recovered, and I don't think I suffered any mental effects from it, or Donna probably wouldn't agree with that, but I got through
0: that. They were committed well before this.
1: Mentally, they were committed. They were already there. They were already ingrained. So, that was it, and I was just so lucky that when I had my cardiac arrest. And then you find out that 33,000 people in Australia have cardiac arrest, and less than 10% survive. That's the most scaring statistic of all. And I said, really? Only less than 10% survive? I said, wow. Look, I was in a dark room, and I was looking down at myself, and I had this vision of myself falling over and trying to get up, and I kept falling over and falling over, and I said, I can't stay here. I have to get out of this room. I can't. That's all I kept saying. I have to get out. I have to get out. It's amazing how you, and I was just watching myself with this light, looking at myself. That's all I can remember, Andrew. So, pretty scary days, but we got through.
0: Well, thank goodness for that. Goodness. Now, the book itself, so you cover that first up, and then we hear about your career and your nickname and coach blow-ups, all that sort of thing, and some of the exciting and dramatic times in your playing career. I notice it's 61 chapters. This is like James Pattinson-esque. How did you decide on a format of, it's almost like short and sharp hits.
1: Yeah, they are.

0: exactly what they are. They're short and sharp hits. Some chapters are a couple of pages or one page. Some chapters are half a dozen pages. You know, it's an easy read. That's the beauty of it. There's lots of you know, chapters there. Lots of stuff happened in my career. That's not until you sit down and go, I did this. Or that happened there. What about this? What about Balmain, New South Wales, Australia? You go kangaroo tours. You go, oh, well, there's a fair bit there. So it's an easy read, and it's back cover to cover footy. So people, if they love their footy, they'll really enjoy reading.
1: Well, one chapter I went straight to. Back on Friday night at the Sydney Football Stadium, I was sitting down having to a shared mate of ours, Stephen Blocker Roach, and I went straight to chapter 4, Growing Up with Blocker, because you're both from Wollongong, and you start, Steve Roach and I played 162 first grade games together at Balmain between 1982 and 1992. That's the most of any partnership in Tigers history. We also played together in many State of Origin games for New South Wales and Test matches for Australia. All up, we're alongside each other for an incredible 211 games at the top level. Not bad for a couple of boys from Fig Tree and Mount St Thomas. It is extraordinary tale because you're two very different characters and obviously played two very different positions. And, you know, he's mad as a cut snake, or used to be. What's your favourite Blocker story?
0: We used to go to the toll. When they used to pay 40 cents for a toll, and me and Blocker were like 19 and 20, and no one had didn't have much money back in those days. And if I drove up there, Blocker would pay the toll. So anyway, I was driving up there one day, and I got to the toll, and as I was going down the hill, Blocker started patting himself down. I've gone, oh, this is not good. What? He hasn't got his wallet. And so I said, what's up, mate? He said, Jimmy, I haven't bought me bloody wallet. I said, mate, you know the story. If I drive, you've got to pay the toll. He goes, oh. I said, what are we going to do? He said, don't worry, Jimmy. If he doesn't let us through, I'll bash him. All right? I'll bash him. No worries, mate. It'll be okay. So we get to the toll. And I said to the bloke, sorry, mate. We come every day. We haven't got any money. You know, and it wasn't going too well. The bloke, he really wasn't listening. And I said, well, mate, look, if you don't let us through, this bloke's going to bash you. And Rock Blocker leans over and goes, off you go, mate. You can go straight through.
1: Very good decision by that person, I've got to say. Now, I thought you were going to say you were so worried about having to fork out 40 cents because you address this in the book, your reputation of being one of the tightest people that ever lived. Do you plead guilty or not guilty?
0: Unfounded. Look, I did win the Big Spender Award at Balmain 11 years in a row. So...
1: But is that like calling a redhead bluey?
0: Well, it was the awards night, and I won it 11 years, 82 to 92. I can't believe I won the Big Spender Award. Diamond Jimmy Jack, the hardest substance known to man, is what they said. I used to hold a $2 coin that tight, and the coin would winch with pain. still had my first dollar. Peter, actually, when I played with Peter Tunks, what he'd do was he said to me before the game we played Origin, he said, Jimmy, what I'm going to do is I'm going to put a $2 coin behind the dead ball line on either end. If Queensland don't score, you can keep it.
1: Best you've ever tackled?
0: Career best. I never scored.
1: Yeah. I may have witnessed it once or twice in the day. A really dramatic moment in your life occurred in your playing career when you were playing against Manly Warringah. And I remember when we worked together, Jimmy, and came over to your place, you and Donna and the kids for dinner, and you were showing me a photo album and of when you were in hospital after that incident with Ian Roberts. How have you addressed that in the book? Because that was, I know that had a major effect on you.
0: Yeah, it did. It was a very dark period in my life, Andrew. And look, what happened with Roberts was it was never about the money. It was about proving that I didn't start it and that I didn't vilify him, you know. That's what it was about. The game's officials had let, I reckon they let every player down the game. That type of act of thuggery from Roberts should never be accepted on the field because they did nothing. They did nothing about it. They left it up to me to hold them accountable for what they did. You know, poor old Jimmy Comins, who was the judiciary chairman at the time, you know, it's in the book. He said the sight of my bashed up face made him ill. That's how bad it was. And he said if it happened on his watch, when he was in charge of the judiciary, Roberts would have got no less than 12 weeks. And yet the league said no case to answer for. And he went on to say, Comins, that, you know, Roberts couldn't appoint himself as judge, jury or executioner, which was exactly what he did. And it was up to me to make him accountable for what he did. And that's why I took him to court.
1: Yeah, no, again, Heather, I know the profound impact it had on you, but there were happier times. You played in a great era at Balmain. You played in a couple of grand finals. Mate, I'll always remember the sight of you after the 89 loss to Canberra in extra time. And my heart bled for you when you dropped that ball early in extra time, because that's not the player you were or should be remembered for. I had a forum in the studio a few years ago with Blocker, Ciro and Benny Elias, and it was on the theme of, this is the best team ever not to win a premiership. Would you agree with that?
0: Yeah, I would. I'm obviously a little bit biased, but I'd say, yeah, with what we had anywhere from 3 to 5 players in the state side or the Australian side. So we had some great cattle in our team. You know, Parramatta had won premierships, Canterbury won premierships. We were certainly as good as them. But we didn't. We were in 2 grand finals and didn't win 2, and we were unlucky in 85 and 86 not to make grand finals. So, yeah, I would agree with that. Benny was a fantastic player. He changed the game, how hookers played. Blocker was a great, just like Arthur Beach. And Ciro was an absolute beast on the field. You know, we had Bruce Maguire as well there, and myself.
1: Wiz, it was a great team.
0: Wiz was a great team. And, you know, if there were just, in my opinion, Andrew, there were some crucial decisions there that Bill Harrigan got wrong and towards the back end of the game, and they just went against us, and it really cost us. Which I do address that in the book as well.
1: You also address Ellery Hanley in a chapter entitled "Electric Ellery," with some mixed thoughts. Right? I mean, he was a major reason you guys made the finals in the first place. Went down on the Terry Lamb tackle that everyone talks about in '88. Tell us about your memories of Ellery.
0: Ellery, he only played, I think he played 8 games and scored 6 tries for us. I played against him when he played for Great Britain. He played lock, but he played centre for us. I just did not realise what a great sense of awareness of where the ball was and how strong he was through the hips. He could go as quick sideways as what he could going forwards. Yeah. It was just, and he had a fend that he just couldn't get through that fend. He scored a try against Canberra there in 88, and he went sideways for 30 metres and beat 6 blokes going sideways and scored in the corner. He was an absolute incredible player, probably the best Pommy I played with, Gary Schofield in that category as well. He won crucial games for us against Cronulla, against Manly. He got us into the grand final. Yeah, without him, it was a great foresight by Barnsley to buy him for only for that 2-month period.
1: Yeah,
0: and he just took us to another level, and yeah, it was that belief. I think we won 10 from 11 or something, and you had that momentum that, geez, we're going a side that can really win this competition. We had Warren Ryan, was his first year at coach, but the kicker for us was Steve Roach got a 4-week suspension for a punch in back play with Chris Mortimer,
1: and where his defence was, I got there as quick as I could.
0: No, it wasn't, Andrew. You know that wasn't his defence.
1: Yeah, but it's a good story that he tells.
0: Yeah, I know, it's a good story. But then you reference that with, you just mentioned about Ian Roberts there earlier. Ian Roberts threw about a dozen and got nothing. Blocker threw 1 and got 4 weeks. You're like, how do you reference that? I mean, it's just incredible, the hypocrisy of the league at that time. But Blocker wasn't playing, and then Ellery got taken out by Terry Lamb. Now, I saw that during the week. I hadn't seen it for a number of years. Terry Lamb should have been sent off straight away on the spot where he hit Ellery around the jaw with his forearm. But Mick Stone never saw it. You know, he never saw it. Touch judge never saw it. Quayle never saw it. But from the league, he said no case to answer. And we lost Ellery for the game.
1: You might have been a bunker decision away from winning the premiership. Now, we're running out of time. My special guest, Gary Jack, he's written a book called Jumping Jack, written with Adam Hawes, excellent journo, has been around the traps for a long, long period of time. You talk about coaching bluffs. Now, you work with some tough coaches like Frank Stanton and Warren Ryan, but in this chapter about the biggest blow-up, I was surprised at your answer. Tell us about who and how and why.
0: Oh, well, Laurie Fryer. He was a powder keg. it was his days at the Tigers. He was reserve grade coach, and we were there, and one of the guys chipped in his own quarter, and they picked up and they scored a try, and was right on half time at Mirrors. Wayne Innes was the guy's name. He's up there probably listening in Ballina. And

0: Laurie had a chat to the players at half-time that you don't chip and chase in your own quarter, and he picked up poor old Mirrors by the shirt and banged him into the wall and broke the tiles at Leichhardt Oval in the dressing shed and said, don't do that again. It was one of the most ferocious blow-ups I've ever seen on a footy field by a coach, and that's why it's down there.
1: Wayne, let us know whether you ever did do that again. That would have shown some ticker, that's for sure. Finally, Gary, what was your favourite thing to write about that you remembered and was either cathartic or just a really fun memory? What was the chapter that gave you the most joy?
0: Probably the one when I spoke about Laurie Nichols. Yeah. He was a Tigers legend, got on really well with Laurie. He's a great fella. And one night there, he

face the fear of what you are. So be gone. Did you not understand when she said no?

0: Bludging on the Blind Side with Roy and HG.
1: I don't think there are any rules, HG. I think it's just a feel thing. You know what it's like.
0: Bludging on the Blind Side with Roy and HG on ABC Listen.
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0: It's the early 1980s, and a team from provincial Scotland is on a glorious run. The team was Aberdeen, and under Alex Ferguson, they would win trophies at home and in Europe. It was the job that made the manager's reputation as he transformed an underachieving club into a force to be reckoned with. Alex Ferguson's assistant at Aberdeen was Archie Knox. He says the new manager tried to change the club's mindset.
1: They had a nucleus of good players at that time. You know, they had Willie Miller, Malik McLeish and Stuart Kennedy and Gordon Strachan even. But he gave the ones that were here, who were a good enough team, that winning mentality. And of course, in these days he would play in quite a bit of the training. And even his attitude to these wee games, he still had that competitive edge and the little five-a-sides and stuff. And I think that rubbed off on younger ones, you know, that he was aggressive in everything he did.
0: Developing young players would be one of Alex Ferguson's hallmarks. He traced his knack with youngsters back to his relationship with his own father, who worked in the Glasgow shipyards.
2: And my father was ambitious for me. He pushed me, drove me, encouraged me all the way to where I am now. And I think in a lot of people, you sometimes see your parents than yourself, you know. I could see my father's determination. He always wanted us to be better, and he didn't maybe have the opportunities he was now giving us as kids. And my mother worked all her life. They're doing it not for themselves, was to get us in a better position in life.
0: One of the young players who Alex Ferguson nurtured at Aberdeen was Neil Cooper.
3: I was cleaning the changing rooms on a Friday afternoon, and he came in and he said, "Right, Neil, finish that and get yourself home." And I said, "Well, why is that?" He says, "Well, you're playing tomorrow." And I hadn't even trained with the first team that week. You know, I was with the reserves and young boys. I've gone home, told my mum, you know, I'm playing. And she started laughing. She goes, "No, you can't be playing, you know." I said, "I'm playing." And we beat Kilmarnock, you know, and things like that. He wouldn't put you in a position if he didn't think you could do it. This is the belief he had in you.
0: Alex Ferguson had faith in younger players on the pitch, but, says Neil Cooper, he didn't really trust them to behave well in their own time. So they were all kept under close watch.
3: I mean, I bought a flat, but I didn't tell him, you know. And he called me into my office 6 weeks after I was in my flat. He said, "You've been seen coming out of a flat the last 6 weeks." He spies everywhere. I says, "Yeah. Whose flat is it?" I says, "It's mine." He says, "Get rid of it." So I had to go back and live with my mum for another 3 years. That was the sort of influence he had. And at the end of the day, it was right, because young boys, you know, staying in a flat quite near the town as well, so temptation was maybe there to go out. He just wanted to protect us a bit, you know, and very hard person, but a very likeable person.
4: I mean, you hear these stories of him throwing things in the changing rooms. Did that happen?
3: Oh, yeah, yeah, gosh, yeah. I mean, pie sandwiches and everything. You know, after the games, there used to be pies put in you. Now it's all healthy stuff. Pies and sandwiches, eh? Great after a game. But I remember one game, I think we were over in Romania, and he came in at half-time and he was raging because we were 2-0 down, and we were all petrified going to the changing room. I swear to you, no one wanted to go in because they knew what was coming. And the communist countries at the time, it was like the big flasks of tea were put in, and he came in and took a swing at his tea urn, you know, and we expected it to go flying, but it never moved, and I could just see the pain in his hand, you know. It was solid iron, this thing. And, you know, you're 2-0 down and you're thinking, I could laugh here, you know, but no one laughed. But the second half, I went out and got the goals back. With us, it worked. The reactions worked. You know, some people, like I said, couldn't take it. We'd crumble. That was just a sign of your character. And a lot of the boys that did play most weeks reacted to it.
1: The fallouts, you know, they never lasted long. Sometimes he would fall out with somebody deliberately, just to stir up the camp, you know, and all of a sudden there would be this burst where he would get onto some defenders or a forwards or something like that. And that was just a case of saying, right, we're going okay, but don't become complacent about this.
4: I mean, he sounded like a very self-confident man even then. Were there any self-doubts at all?
1: No, never anything like that. Never anything that people would notice or he would show. Then obviously he had spells where he got anxious or worried just as much as anybody, but he never allowed that to be shown to the players. I would spot it at times or whatever.
4: How would you know?
1: My wife used to say, "Have you got a big game on tonight?" Because he would come into the house

0: He was picking me up and he'd be on the phone. He'd, "Can I use your phone, Janice?" Or he used to spit away and just be uptight about the thing. That was when he was with us. But whenever the players were, he was surrounded by the players, then there was an air of confidence exuded from him.
1: And what was your relationship like with him? Because you were obviously working very closely with him. Were you, I don't know, the good cop, he was the bad cop? How did it work?
0: No, I think he once said that, asked a question about that. He says, "No, I think we're both bad cops, you know."
2: The Bad Cop Act started to pay off. Under Alex Ferguson, Aberdeen had already won the league title, breaking years of domination by the Glasgow Giants, Celtic and Rangers. But with Archie Knox by his side came the club's greatest triumph. Aberdeen went into Europe, fighting their way to the final of the 1983 Cup Winners' Cup in Gothenburg against Real Madrid.
3: I mean, I was still only, I was 19, sitting in a room in the afternoon of the match, you know, shared a room with John Hewitt, and, you know, I just said, "Can you believe us two young boys from Aberdeen are playing against the mighty Real Madrid tonight?" You know, it was a dream come true, you know, from ball boy to playing against Real Madrid. But we had belief in ourselves that we could win it, and he put that belief in us.
2: For most of the game, it stayed at 1-1. Then John Hewitt, Neil Cooper's roommate, came on as a substitute. In extra time, he would make it 2-1.
3: I grew up with John, you know, playing through school football, and we still are best of friends. And it was quite funny because he wasn't doing that well when he first came on. He wasn't doing what the manager had asked him. And if you ask people, he was close to taking him off again. And obviously, thankfully, he never. And it was a wonderful goal and fantastic run, you know, that's made John a hero forever here at this club. Obviously, to win it was the greatest night for this club. Just the sheer joy, you know, and the support we'd taken over. And it didn't sink in until later, really, you know, because my mother and my sister went over as well, along with all the other fans. And, you know, we went back to our hotel, and then later that evening, the single lads, you know, we went into Gothenburg and met up with our families. It was just amazing, you know. The whole Gothenburg was just red and white. And it, you know, I saw so many of my friends that had made the journey. And it's such a proud occasion, and one that will never be forgotten, and it'll be very hard to ever replicate it again.
2: Alex Ferguson joined Manchester United in 1986 and went on to win many more trophies. But, says Archie Knox, his European win at Aberdeen should not be forgotten.
0: For a club the size of Aberdeen, knocking out the likes of Bayern Munich and then beating Real Madrid in the final was a remarkable achievement. And with no foreign players, you know, then every player was a Scottish player. It gave Scottish football a great fill-up at that time. So he's well revered up here.
2: Archie Knox and Neil Cooper are both still involved in Scottish football, and they still keep in close contact with Aberdeen's hero, Alex Ferguson.
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9: There you go, Matt. We got the sports thing back out for you. We got there. It's great to hear Charlie King's voice again. I know he's having a

0: nice relaxing time doing what he wants to do and just enjoying life. And we always have a smile. I always have a smile when I think of him doing that. So it's great to hear his voice. How are you, Matt?
1: I'm very well, thanks, Ken.
0: Where are we
1: this
0: week?
1: Last weekend, I mentioned that there was a little piece in the NT News, I think, about the reopening of the Altunga Hotel. Some folks have been working out there hard at Altunga. And there was a little note in there saying that the hoteliers had researched the history of Altunga. Now, Altunga is a really interesting place, and perhaps not many people in the territory think about Altunga because these days it's just a historic reserve about 110 kilometres east of Alice Springs, and not everybody makes it out there. But it has a really interesting sports history. The goldfields out there, which is what Altunga is known for, sort of began in the late 1880s. And gold was mined out there almost until the 1930s, actually. But the real sort of boom time, if there was a boom at Altunga, was between about 1903 and 1913. And one of the extraordinary things about the history of sport at Altunga, we talked a little bit about mining at Tennant Creek and how it ebbed and flowed with the population. Altunga's an even more remarkable story, really. It was a tough place to mine. It was very dry at times. There were droughts out there. Water was hard to come by.
0: That'd be 50 degrees plus.
1: Yeah, it'd be a tough place to live. But at times there was up to 3,000 people living out there. It was quite a big town. And in fact, it was the first town in Central Australia. Alice Springs wasn't declared a town at the time. And Altunga was, in fact, officially the first town in Central Australia. But one of the most extraordinary things out there was in 1903, and not many people would know this, given that the centenary of football in the Northern Territory is generally thought of as being 1916. But in 1903, they were playing Aussie Rules at Altunga. There's several references to Australian rules at Altunga.
0: What would be the population
1: like? Well, as I said, at its height, there were over 3,000 people at Altunga. So that was bigger than anywhere else in the territory other than Darwin. Yep. And there's several references to this. I was a bit surprised when I first came across this, and I wasn't sure whether they were playing Aussie rules or something else. But being an extension of South Australia at the time, it's Aussie rules is the game. Let me read you a newspaper report from 1903. Last Sunday saw the initiation of real sport at Winneckies. Now, I'm never sure if it's Winneckies or whether it's pronounced differently, but I'll say Winneckies, which was a goldfield. A space had been cleared of bush and stone, goals erected, and football played between two vigorous teams composed chiefly of enthusiasts, as the ground was very heavy. The sight had an extraordinary effect upon the Aboriginal population, the youngsters almost going into hysterics with excitement. After the scratch match, the Aboriginals were indulged in a kick and the amusement was intense. Now, why is this important? Not only was it the first Aussie rules game, but it shows right from the get-go, people that had never ever seen Australian rules went absolutely bonkers when they saw it. And nothing's changed since 1903. There's another interesting little anecdote about working at Altunga. And Joe Webb, who was a miner there, wrote, he remembered 500 living in this very little gully at Winneckie's Goldfield, barracking a football match from this little hill and betting handfuls of alluvial gold. The football matches ended with the gold rush. But that's just an amazing insight to think that in this really out-of-the-way place in the territory, tough old gold miners. Before we started, I just showed Kenny a picture of the 1913 Altunga Amateur Race Club, and they're a pretty interesting bunch of fellas. You know, there's a lot of well-worn hats there, some beards and moustaches that would make Merv Hughes blush, and an interesting amazing mixture of Aboriginal and white fellas there in the photograph. Mm. Some have got shirts and ties. There's pith helmets. There's police trackers. It's an interesting photograph. There was cricket played at...

0: Altunga as well. And there was actually, it was actually a province of gold fields. It wasn't just one field. So there was Altunga, there was Winneckes or Winneckes, and there was also White Range. Now, each of those different gold fields had their own cricket team. Of course they would. And they played several matches. Generally, Kenny, of course, in the cooler months of September, November and December, it would have been bloody hot. They've spent the whole week digging in the dirt and think, well, what do we do on the weekend? We'll just go and stand in the sun and play cricket.
1: Well, all I hope is that it was all most underground mining. Maybe it was a lot cooler, but still.
0: Yeah, no, it would have been interesting. And again, the fields would have been pretty rough and ready. They would have just cleared a bit of bush where they could. It'd be sandy, stony, pretty hot. Goodness only knows what the pitches were, Ken. Maybe they rolled out a few ant beds. That's a good Australian tradition, cricket pitches. But there are several newspaper reports, scores in the Adelaide newspapers, because, of course, we were part of South Australia at the time. So cricket was part of the sporting landscape at Altunga. And I just mentioned the race club. Now, in terms of sport in the Northern Territory, before the World War One, the only sort of sporting activities that you would find across the territory outside of Darwin was very often horse racing. And that would often be an annual horse race. In the Altunga goldfields, they tended to be late in the year. They weren't necessarily a Christmas race meeting. Alice Springs always had a Christmas race meeting. Mm-hmm. But perhaps the Altunga Race Club, as it was grandly named, decided we'll have our race meeting before the Alice Springs meeting and then we'll go into Alice for the races. Yep. That would make good sense.
1: If you just joined us, we're speaking to our regular sports historian, Matthew Stevens. We're talking about turn of the 20th century in Altunga and beyond.
0: Yeah, so if I haven't mentioned the dates, we're talking about 1903 through to 1905 and 6. That was when most of these sporting events were, and you can only assume that that's when the mining was at its height. For those people that aren't familiar with Altunga, I mean, besides the hotel we were just talking about, the South Australian government built a battery out there and a cyanide plant, which, you know, sounds pretty dire, but that's what you needed to process gold. So the government invested quite a bit of money out there. There's very little remnants of the town beyond that. So all of the accommodation, the kinds of places that people lived in were probably tents and fairly rough and ready shelters. But, of course, each year, sometimes a couple of meetings a year, the local gentry, as they were, would get together. They'd have a meeting, they'd form a committee and hold the race meeting. Several of these fellas that I showed you in the photograph, Ken, and that's the 1913 Altunga Race Club. Some of those fellas were involved in horse riding right back in 1904. So some of them were there for over 10 years. They weren't just going in, doing some mining and leaving. They were actually there for quite a period of time.
1: I'm interested in the horse racing because I grew up with Dad having posters of Manicato and Kingston Town, and, you know, it wasn't any sporting. That was his sport.
0: Yep.
1: And then obviously a guy we've discussed many times, Jock Bremner, had a huge part of my life. Means a lot to me still, of course, always will be. He got into horse racing, but I remember going and saying, my dad saying, "Bullfed, we've got to go to the racetrack. Jock's got a race with his harness racing."
0: Mm-hmm.
1: He had the trotters on the back because he wanted to get into that. And I don't think it lasted long, but it was a lot of that territory bred horse racing stuff. And then he said, "No, I want to get trying some trotters." And I remember that going around maybe. I only remember one, but might have been a couple of times. I'm not sure.
0: Well, certainly harness racing wasn't big here in Darwin.
1: But what I'm getting at, Matt, is just that connection. The horse racing, it was all around. I remember bush horse racing Yuendamu or somewhere out that way.
0: Bush race meetings were often the only social gathering of the year beyond what people are out there doing. So like we were saying, if you're a miner at Altunga, there's really not a lot of downtime. The mere fact that they did find time for footy and cricket and horse racing is quite interesting in itself. And it tells you a little bit about colonial society and what's important. This whole idea of sort of importing a British sort of civilization, and in essence for that to give the impression of that British colonial civilization, you in fact had to have horse racing and cricket and the likes of football. Part of the whole culture is having the meetings. They'd have a dozen meetings for one horse race meeting. And, you know, surprisingly enough, Ken, then meet at the pub. You know, it's just a convenient place to get together.
1: If you sort of made a community, you've got to have a race meeting as part of the community.
0: Absolutely. And you've got to elect a president who's, you know, you've got to have a fine, upstanding man to be the president. Sorry, there's no women in this involved at all, just quietly. And so the local characters and people that saw themselves as sort of pillars of the community, they were the ones that ran the races. That was the judge, the starter, the clerk of the course, the clerk of the scales. This is all recorded in the newspaper. The meetings actually got more coverage than the actual races. The race meetings were usually a 4 or 5 event meeting, and you can imagine that the horses were probably pretty rough and ready. There weren't too many thoroughbreds imported for the races, but they were a very big day. Another big day for the sports was athletics. Athletics is another sort of great British tradition, holiday tradition. In 1904, celebrating the 8-hour day holiday at the Winneke Cricket Ground, grandly named Cricket Ground, we had an athletics meeting. Let me tell you just some of the events that were involved. It was a very extensive program. 100 metres dash, putting the shot at an old buffers race. You could probably still run in an old buffers race, Ken. Races for old people.
1: I think you said run. That's the word we need to focus on.
0: Even tossing the caber. You know, there's a grand old Scottish event. High jump, sack races, catch life. But the big event, Ken, as you can imagine, for miners, the tug of war. Winneke versus Altunga. Altunga won it after a splendid pull. So the tug of war was the big event of the day, Ken, but athletics was very popular. So there we have Altunga, 1903 to 1907, a lot of sport happening, and Australian rules first football in the territory, something you wouldn't imagine would ever have happened at Altunga.
1: That's how good's that? That's what I've wrote down. As you know, I just take copious amounts of notes.

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0: ABC News. Good evening, I'm Noni Edwards. A former assistant governor at the Reserve Bank says she didn't expect Governor Michelle Bullock to give businesses the green light to pass on cost increases to consumers. The RBA has raised the cash rate to 4.35%. During a press conference, Ms. Bullock said it's reasonable for businesses to pass on increases at this time, but that she doesn't want consumers to then start expecting regular price hikes. Westpac Chief Economist Lucy Ellis says her comments likely hit a nerve for some struggling households.
1: There will be some firms who could wear a little bit of margin compression, at least for a while. And you know, I can understand if a lot of households listen to that press conference and ask themselves, well, could you have perhaps suggested that some firms do their best to keep their costs contained?
0: The Victorian Treasurer has handed down an election year budget targeting the hip pockets of voters and without a clear plan to tackle the state's eye-watering levels of debt. Costa Haritos reports.
2: Amid heightened global volatility and rising inflation, Treasurer Jacqueline Syme says today's budget places cost of living measures at the centre.
3: Government should not stand back. It should step in.
2: However, the budget papers also show the state's debt levels will climb to nearly $200 billion by the end of the decade. Opposition leader Jess Wilson says by that time, Victoria will be paying $32 million on interest each day.
4: They could fund police, AMBOs and kindergartens.
2: While the budget delivers major investments in health and education, some stakeholders have criticised the lack of support for the regions and housing.
0: WA author Craig Silvey will return to court in July after pleading guilty to child exploitation material charges today. David Webber has the details.
5: Craig Silvey pleaded guilty to distributing child exploitation material and possessing child exploitation material in January. Another charge of possessing child exploitation material was dropped, as was a charge of producing child exploitation material in 2022. Silvey had nothing to say to the media as he left court. His books were removed from shop shelves after he was charged in January. His books were also removed from recommended reading lists in schools. The charges Silvey has pleaded guilty to involve images. Bail was continued for Silvey. He's scheduled to appear in the district court for a sentence mention in July.
0: Looking abroad, Sudan's forces have blamed a drone attack that targeted Khartoum Airport on the United Arab Emirates and Ethiopia. Sudan has often accused the UAE of supporting Rapid Support Forces paramilitaries in the three-year-long civil war, a charge the Gulf state denies. A spokesperson for Sudan's army, Brigadier General Asim Awad Abdulwahad, says a serial number on one of the drones used in the strike showed it was owned by the UAE and launched from Ethiopia.
6: What Ethiopia and the UAE have done is direct aggression against Sudan and won't be met with silence. Our armed forces

0: are fully prepared to deal with any threat in a way that preserves the dignity, sovereignty and security of the nation.
1: EU leaders have congratulated Armenia's Prime Minister for the work being done to move his country politically closer to the bloc, but was told more democratic reforms were needed. At the summit, European Commission President Ursula von der Leyen said the EU stood ready to aid Armenia to become a regional hub for global trade. The BBC's Rehan Dimitri has more.
2: Ursula von der Leyen said that given the current crisis in the Strait of Hormuz and the disruption of the Middle Eastern routes, the European Union is now paying a very particular interest towards the so-called Trans-Caspian Corridor, otherwise known as the Middle Corridor, that will connect China to Europe via Central Asia and the Caucasus, bypassing Russia.
1: A New South Wales man is running from Sydney to Canberra to raise awareness of the dangers of abusing nitrous oxide. 21-year-old Sam Bramman entered a drug-induced psychosis after inhaling nitrous oxide, or NANGs, for 6 months. He's calling for tighter restrictions around the sale of NANGs amid growing concern about young people abusing it recreationally. Mr. Bramman says his addiction put him in a psychiatric ward.
3: And I was screaming. I had an iPhone charging cable as my belt. I was put on antipsychotic injections. Yeah, I was bedridden, had zero motivation. I struggled to do daily things like get out of bed, brush my teeth, have a shower.
1: To sport, Carlton Football Club's been

0: set to be given a $75,000 fine over its handling of AFL player Elijah Hollins. The club has been involved in the ongoing review of the Hollins incident, which saw him play while he was suffering from a mental health episode last month. You're up to date now with ABC News.
1: As well, it's third v second in the AFL, it's third v second in the Super Netball on Friday night here in Perth as well. So massive weekend of sport coming up. We'll crack into the Elijah Hollins situation in just a moment and bring you the latest from that. The AFL and Andrew Dillon handing down their findings and their punishments today towards the Carlton Football Club. Before we do that, though, as always on a Tuesday night, sitting across from me, senior sports writer at the West Australian, Glenn Quatermain. G'day to you, Quarters.
2: Evening, Mitch. Evening, listeners. And how exciting. 2v3, Perth Stadium, and a standalone fixture, Mitch.
1: Oh, so beautiful.
2: Perfect. We're not clashing with any other game. It's exciting for Perth. It's exciting for Fremantle.
1: It's going to be a great affair on Thursday night. And then if you haven't had your fix, as I mentioned, go to the Fever the next night. Get third v second in the Super Netball as well. It's all happening. We'll chat about that a little bit more later on. Before we do that, though, Quarters,

0: There's been a few.
1: There has been a few, but I don't think any kind of stumped the world and of football and made us stand up and take notice more than this. I think this was one that was on the outside, seemed worrying, concerning, and at times embarrassing for the code that many of us do love, Australian rules football. We speak, of course, of the night in which Elijah Hollands played for Carlton Football Club against Collingwood on a massive stage in front of over 80,000 people and did not look right to people in the stands, to people watching on from home. One kick, something was wrong. Questions were asked about some of his behaviour and his lack of influence. Carlton since came out and said he was struggling through a mental health episode on the night, and he has since been hospitalised as well. And we respect the privacy of Elijah Hollands on that. But today, AFL CEO Andrew Dillon revealed that they have charged Carlton with bringing the game into disrepute, whacked them with a $75,000 fine on top of that. And have made a whole heap of changes and recommendations and mandates that we will go through in detail as well, because there's a lot to break down from that. But let's hear a little bit of what Andrew Dillon had to say earlier today when he fronted the press in Melbourne.
2: Having reviewed Carlton's report and conducted further inquiries, we found that there were sufficient visual cues, performance data during the match, and an understanding of Elijah's individual circumstances to indicate that he should have been removed from play earlier than he was. We also determined that the delay in removing Elijah from the field resulted in an outcome that brought the game into disrepute. What transpired during the game was something we haven't seen before. And while Elijah did undergo checks, he should not have been left on the field for that period of time.
1: AFL CEO Andrew Dillon speaking earlier today. There you go. So brought the game into disrepute, wasn't individuals that were kind of singled out. It was Carlton collectively, which was a systemic failure across everyone involved. So that could include players, coaches, doctors, support staff. They didn't single anyone out. Now, there are some reasons why they didn't single anyone out. There are some legal issues potentially surrounding that. If you want to charge, you know, a medical professional with bringing the game into disrepute because you didn't think they took the appropriate care of a player, that could open up a whole heap of wormholes. There have been reports out of Melbourne in the last 48 hours that Carlton individuals were ready to lawyer up and had already done so, were ready to hit back if their professional integrity was questioned. So they've all been tarnished with the same brush. That is where we sit. We have no further insight into the circumstances outside of that. It was a mental health episode Elijah suffered. We have no more reasoning behind why that happened and how that occurred at that time. We don't really need to.
0: I'm okay with that.
1: More of a curiosity thing. They are holding them to account, which is what we want. So we don't really need to know too much, do we?
0: I don't think we need to know anything about Elijah and what transpired on the night as to his personal details. It's a big story because it was so unusual.
1: Yeah.
0: But the words used by Andrew Dillon, visual cues and performance data, I just think it's a bit of a soft response, to be honest. I like the fact that they're adding layers of care. That's a great result from this. So more layers of mental health care, tick.
1: Yep.
0: But $75,000, I don't know how you can find a club guilty of bringing the game into disrepute collectively. That suggests that every single person at that football club is guilty of a lack of duty of care on the night. Visual cues and performance data would suggest that was so. It was a lack. There was the duty of care was found wanting.
1: Yep.
0: I think it is a bit of a soft response. We sat here a few weeks ago and thought someone has to be made responsible. Okay, there may be legal threats hanging over it, but I thought it was an opportunity for the AFL, which has not had a great start to the year, to show a bit of strength and leadership, and I don't think it has.
1: So you're disappointed that individuals were not named and
0: singled out. I'm disappointed with that aspect of it.
1: Which would have to be the club doctors.
0: I am content with the fact that they are now adding more layers of mental health care into match day.
1: Yeah. Not match day necessarily. Well, okay. There is a part. So there is they're going to create and structure more of a mental health guideline on game day, rather than we know what happens with concussion. They have a 12-day protocol, they have concussion tests, HIA, all of this. Don't really have anything in place for

0: mental health and to guide clubs through what the process should be. So that is something they are going to look at. And then the full-time psychologist is mandated every club, not on game day though. They are mandated to be accessible for AFL and AFLW players at every club, a full-time psychologist who would not have a choice to do that. However, most clubs already have that in place. That's pretty common practice, not just in the AFL, but in a lot of sporting codes.
1: I'd like to see some transparency from Carlton on how it monitors its players through the course of four quarters. Because I'm not satisfied with what transpired in that game. Why he was left out there due to the...
0: Well, we know the AFL agree
1: again,
0: with us.
1: Visual cues and performance data.
0: Yeah.
1: So I would like to see... I would like a more thorough explanation from Carlton.
0: Yeah, but...
1: Without the personal information about Elijah.
0: But AFL have agreed with you, though. They said in the audio we just heard from Andrew Dillon and in the statement that accompanied that, they did say he should not have been left out there for that long. And they failed in that. So due to those visual cues and all those things, that looking at him.
1: So what happens the next, if it happens again?
0: Well, we are going to move into a time where we have
1: more. Will an individual not be held to task?
0: We're going to have more guidelines around this because he did say it's kind of unprecedented. And it might not be necessarily because football's been going on for a long, long, long time. And sometimes things slip through the cracks in certain games. So there are potentially times there are players who should not have been out there because of these reasons, we don't know.
1: I'm not suggesting, by the way, that Carlton doesn't care for its player. I'm suggesting that the processes on that evening failed.
0: Yeah, I agree. I'm okay with the AFL hitting Carlton as a whole because I think behind the scenes, and I know sometimes that's not good enough, but I think behind the scenes, I think it's going to be made known by the AFL to Carlton exactly which parts of those process they got wrong. I don't think it'll be as a broader brush when they give this feedback, which they probably already have, to Carlton. They probably have addressed individual points and people along the process that failed because they need them to be better. So they would tell them, and this is me hypothetically, your doctor or your trainer or your players, these people have to be better. They failed. They can't do that again. So I'm sure behind the scenes, there's people being held to account a little bit more.
1: And I would suggest that the statement from the AFL Players Association, which is basically saying, okay, we support the need for more layers of care. The fact that they haven't come out and whacked the AFL would suggest that they have been informed. So, yeah.
0: Yeah, Carlton had a line in their statement that basically said they were happy to, you know, well, they would accept the sanction and the punishment in the order of parties moving on, which I found a little bit unusual. So I thought maybe there's a wording there of, look, because you kind of, you didn't pick out anyone individually and we're kind of ready to move on and support Elijah, we'll cop it, but we're not 100% happy. Look, we'll never know the full truth officially, probably on the record, or not for a long, long time down the track. That's okay with me, as long as...

0: Thursday, and Carl Warner is going to join us. But 1300 221 1025. We'll go to the phone lines. Tom is in Bayswater and is the first to call through. G'day to you, Tom.
1: G'day, gents. Thanks for taking the call. I'm a Dockers supporter, so really looking forward to the test against Hawthorn. I think Sam Mitchell is probably the best coach in the comp, to be fair, and I think he's got them humming, so it'll be a real test for Freo to see where they're at. But just wanted to talk about Carlton, and it's interesting, quarters, that you just mentioned about transparency. If there's been a club over the last 50 years that has failed the transparency test, it's been Carlton, and not to bad Carlton. There's plenty of good people there, obviously, including Michael Voss. But, you know, you go back to the days of even the 80s where John Elliott was trying to orchestrate a National Football League on his own, through the 90s with the salary cap issues they faced, and then multiple coaches through the Malthouse Teague era. I mean, they've never been a club that's really adapted to the modern environment, and consequently haven't won a premiership in, you know, the best part of 30 years. Yep. And I think that We're at a real cultural shift for Carlton in that, and Essendon probably not too far behind in that, they're probably one of the clubs that haven't really caught up with the times in terms of how they need to manage their club and manage their players, and leave some of the arrogance at the doorstep and go forward with a much more transparent, you know, view of the game. And it's sad to see, because a strong Carlton, a strong Essendon, and a strong Richmond are obviously great for every other team with crowds and so forth. And I think that they're really suffering from their own legacy at the moment.
0: That's a great call, Tom. I think made some very valid points there, Cordis.
2: I think he's right too.
0: Agree.
2: I don't think we can discount how big an impact the salary cap punishment in the 90s.
0: We're past that now, though.
2: I know we're past it now, but it's set in
0: and they did it.
2: A tale of fortune or misfortune in momentum. So
0: it probably set them back a decade.
2: I think it's, but that's, which is.
0: But they came out of that because of how poorly they did with the salary cap, because of the punishments. They actually came out the back end with Cruiser, Murphy, Gibbs, Judd.
2: It's a fair.
0: Favola.
2: Yeah.
0: And they played finals footy.
2: It's a fair point about where you look at where
0: they're 30 list years at, since they won a flag.
2: What do you think
0: years.
2: The list lacks? It lacks speed.
0: Everything.
2: Lacks speed. It's
0: want in every line.
2: It's a bit of a one gear football squad, isn't it?
0: Yeah.
2: It doesn't really have a second or third gear. So it's a really fair point. My big hope for Carlton, if we use the word culture, which we all sort of hate that word, but if we use
0: it can mean all different things.
2: Yeah. And I grew up in Melbourne in the 80s when Carlton was powerful, and it's quite astonishing to see what they've become.
0: Mm.
2: My great hope for Carlton is that they can get some of that navy blue culture back through the likes of Harry Dean, Cody Walker, changes to the father's.
0: Harry Dean looks really good.
2: Still get him through. Perhaps the Campirioli boys.
0: Yeah.
2: So just a bit of Carlton back in Carlton might help, but clearly at the moment it's not working.
0: Doesn't help that they lost Jack Silvani then.
2: No.
0: They went the other way at the end of last year off to St Kilda. Really
2: arguably St Kilda's best recruit too.
0: Really good call by Tom. Appreciate the call. Culture can mean a lot of things for people who are wondering, questioning the culture. Doesn't always have to mean the stuff we talk about with the Eagles back in the 06 year and the things behind the scenes. Sometimes it can mean an attitude towards the way you train, an attitude towards the way you play.
2: I believe
0: Mick says, Mick Malthouse, I believe this is what he says, and the cash will stare at me through the producer, I get it wrong. He said, because he coached at Carlton, he coached at Collingwood, and he said that when he went to Carlton, there was a lot of talk about the rearview mirror. They were always looking in the rearview mirror, and it was always about what we have done as a club. And he said, remarkably, Collingwood, under the leadership of Eddie Maguire, was about what they're going to achieve. But he said, Carlton was always looking in the rearview mirror, and you can't drive forwards if you're looking in the rearview mirror.
2: And West Coast was a bit like that.
0: Yeah, yeah. He said Collingwood looked through the windshield, Carlton the rearview mirror.
2: Yeah.
0: He said that's where the two were at. And that's a little bit of what Tom was saying. Like this, they've got a bit of an ego and arrogance for a club that, let's be honest, hasn't won anything for 31 years. Nope. 1995 was their last premiership. We're a long, long way removed from that. Great call by Tom. Brendan is in Thornley, wants to join the conversation as well. G'day to you, Brendan.
3: G'day, Mitch. G'day, Quarters. Firstly, what Tom was saying about the Dockers on Thursday night, go to Hawks. I know Quarters will like it that I say that. Just before I get onto the sports bet and Mr. Nick Foot again, I actually had to wear a Richmond scarf at work today because one of my managers is a Richmond supporter, and obviously the Eagles got beaten by the Tigers in the first stadium on Saturday.

0: Saturday, and I tell you what, she reckon I look good in that black and gold. Well, not happening anytime soon. Anyway, talking about Nick Foote and Sportsbet, because I did see an article, I think it was today or yesterday, that Sportsbet have officially parted ways with Nick Foote. I mean,
1: yep.
0: Look, I just think the whole situation, including the Zach Butters thing, has just been an absolute shambles, not only for Nick Foote himself, but AFL and Sportsbet. Because if you're an employer or have any association with sport, like the AFL, you should not have any association with any betting market, whether it be TAB or Sportsbet.
1: That's a great point, Brennan. And Nick Foote, yeah. It was Sportsbet, reportedly, who made the decision to part ways with umpire Nick Foote. It wasn't the other way around, but they felt they had to move away from being involved with people who could have the competition integrity brought into play. So they moved on from him and their partnership there. Kane Corns has gone the opposite way. He is not involved with the league per se, but what he was an All-Australian selector and a rising star voter as well. So Kane Corns has a partnership with Sportsbet as well. And he said, look, I'm not officially a part of the league in a like employee sense, but I vote on these things. If there's a conflict there, I won't vote because I value the job and the money and the employment thing there. So he stepped away. So he went the other way, and that's okay as well. You can be a commentator and have your gambling affiliation if you want. You just can't be involved. And they're going to make sure as well that, which seems obvious, that no one with a gambling sponsorship votes on a Norm Smith medal or a bettable market like that as well. So it's a great point, Brendan.
2: Appreciate bringing that up. I'm a bit more in Kane's stable, to be honest. I'll use the word stable.
1: Yeah, but nothing wrong with that.
2: I think that I respect the argument the other way, totally.
1: Cash is always going to win with Kane.
2: But Nick, it was horse racing. It wasn't Australian rules.
1: Yeah.
2: I think you have a right to earn another income. Most people have a second.
1: Just not that.
2: Yeah, I'm not uncomfortable with that situation.
1: I was.
2: I'm.
1: He's in the building with people who are working. He's working alongside as colleagues, people who are involved in more than just sport racing potentially, for a company that literally takes bets on things that he has inside information on. And I mean, they bring the Buddy Brownlow votes in quarters in a arm of guard.
2: His specialty though.
1: He's voting on them.
2: Is horse racing.
1: Yeah, but he's working for the place that takes the bets. Like, you can't work for a mobster and go, I worried about the card games, not the killings. Like, it's not a great association to have. And I think it's good for all. I think the problem is, and we spoke to Razor about this the other week, Clint spoke, with Sharrod to Ray Chamberlain, pay them more. Pay them more. If they need a second job, and Ray was a bit here and there on that, because the AFL don't pay them more, that's probably the bigger issue, is that he had to have a second job even though he was one of the senior umpires. My belief is just pay them more money and they don't have to have a second job. Fixes all of that. You can send a text in as well, 0437 221025. Sandy says, does the same have to filter down to the grassroots of footy? Talking about the Elijah Holland situation. Absolutely not in terms of mandating anything, but obviously I think when these things rear their headquarters, people just pay more attention in all levels of football to how people are going.
2: Yeah,
1: it just starts a bit of a conversation.
2: Hopefully.
1: So you're just a bit more aware.
2: Of course, you don't have the resources you have at an AFL club, at a grassroots club. It's just simply you don't.
1: No, no. So. But just people just...
2: Generally...
1: Teammates, staff, coaches, parents. You just start to become maybe a little bit more aware when something's a bit off. You might just notice it more.
2: My experience through community clubs is that generally they're very good at
1: great
2: dealing
1: places.
2: With these issues. They're great places to deal. It's a good catch sort of catchment too for that. But... anything that can improve it from the top to the bottom is worth experimenting with, I think.
1: Scott in Vic Park says, classic hindsight analysis by the AFL Ree Hollands. Very easy in hindsight, pretty hard to work through in real time. You're welcome to have that opinion, Scott. I think with this case, it felt like it should have been really easy to work through in real time. That's where the AFL landed was, there looked to be a lot of evidence in front of everyone to go, just get him off. You better be wrong.
2: Well, that's my point.
1: Be wrong. It's fine. Get him off and he's like, I'm fine. And they find out later, go, well, we didn't think you were and we thought we'd do the right thing. Like, what's the worst case? You lose a game of football.
2: Is there an argument?
1: It's way worse the result they've ended up with.
2: So we have an ARC medical official now who has the ability to remove a player if they suspect them of suffering a head injury, head trauma.
1: Yep.
2: Should the ARC's responsibilities be extended? If they suspect something is not right with the player, should they have the ability to at least inform the club and say, we suspect something's not
1: right? I imagine they probably might have it already. Just because it doesn't take – anyone can just say, hey, just checking. Like, there's no law against that, is there? There's no law against Andrew Dillon being at a game and saying to saying to someone on the in the chamber coming down or speaking to an official or a president or GM.
2: You don't
1: saying,
2: reckon there'd be push,
1: hey, is he okay?
2: There'd be pushback from a club if a player was if they asked for him to be removed to be assessed without any trauma.
1: I think you can flag it. I think removing them is too far because who is the arc to decide that a player looks unusual to that extent? That's on the doctor. They should alert them. Say, we just noticed something seems weird. Can you please look into that and let us know?
2: Well, this might have been a perfect test case for it.
1: Yeah, well, that's what
2: something
1: I have to do.
2: Something did seem weird.
1: Because he's a bit odd. You know, I say that respectfully. Elijah Hollins is a

0: game because he has got some really odd behaviour.
1: That is a really good point.
0: And then this is what the players have said away from it all, but they have said he's a bit odd and, look, didn't really notice that it was anything too unusual. As the game went on, it became more apparent. But an arc could see that on a good day and go, he looks really unusual, and get it wrong, and then you've pulled a player off and they're like, hang on, how many times are you going to do this to us? So I think alerting them and saying, we'd like you to just keep an eye on this, put it on the record, because then it's negligent of the club if they ignore it and there is a problem. Put it on them and say, hey, just check this out. Before we go back to the phone lines, because Carl Warner is coming up in just a moment. He was sacked because Sportsbet didn't want the spotlight on them, said Frank. And that was why another text coming through on 0437221025. And you know what? Probably could. It's their prerogative. And it's between them and Nick Foote now. And it's case closed in that sense as well. The market has closed. No more bets, as they say. It is 28 minutes past 7. Mitch Turner and Glenn Quatermain here. We'll continue to take your calls throughout the night. 1300 221025. 0437221025. Quarters, don't answer me now. Before we talk to Carl, while we have a conversation with him in just a moment, I just want you to have a think in the background. Nick Watson or Shea Bolton? Who would you pick? Just think about it. Who do you want on your team? Nick Watson or Shea Bolton? If you want to join that conversation, 0437.
1: How long do I have?
0: 221025. We'll have a chat to Carl. We'll revisit a bit later when you have a think, but I want our listeners to get involved as well. Get on the text line. Give us a call. Would you pick Nick Watson, the Wizard, or Showtime Shea Bolton? They're facing off on Thursday night. Let us know. 28 minutes past 7 here on Extra Time.
2: Josh Tracy from the Fremantle Dockers. 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
0: Wonderful to have your company here on Extra Time, wherever and however you are listening. Mitch Turner alongside senior sports writer at the West Australian, Glenn Quatermain. The Dockers had a good win last week, challenged against the Bulldogs, but managed to come out on top to make it 7 in a row, 12-point win at the Docklands. This week, they take on a big test Thursday night, the Hawks coming over to try and continue their run of good form. Despite the draw last week, we're lucky enough to be joined on the line by Dockers defender Carl Warner. Carl, great to have you on the program.
4: Thanks, guys. Thanks for having me on.
0: As I mentioned at the top there, really tough challenge against the Bulldogs. A bit of a tough start. You fought your way back in and then had to hold on late. You must be, I guess, thrilled that you were able to show some fight and come out on top of a pretty good opposition.
4: Yeah, I think so. I think we've definitely shown a bit more maturity in that area, probably compared to last year, which I guess is a step in the right direction, but probably not really quite playing the consistent footy that we liked, especially after sort of the start and giving up six goals or something like that, which isn't really the way we want to play, but we're glad to fight back and get the 4 points in the end.
0: Given you've probably done the review already, were you able to pinpoint why you got off to such a slow start in that first quarter against the Dogs?
4: Yeah, mainly sort of came down to sort of our pressure. We just thought we probably didn't really apply ourselves in the right way with just missed tackles, sort of getting stepped. And, yeah, we sort of just fed into their ball movement a bit where they put a lot of speed on the ball. We didn't quite defend it the way we wanted to. But after quarter time, yeah, we regrouped and we thought we definitely slowed them down, the middle two quarters and sort of swung the momentum back our way.
0: Quarter time on that slow start. Pretty animated, Justin Longmuir. It's been spoken about a bit already. Was that about as animated as you've seen him during a game in quite some time?
4: Yeah, I think sort of in my short career, that's probably the most animated I've seen him, but I think it was pretty well deserving. We're very slow to start as a group, and it definitely kick-started us in the right direction, that's for sure.
1: Carl, are you a fan of Harry Potter?
4: No, I haven't watched.
1: You've been swatting on any sorcery this week?
4: No.
1: Okay, so the reason I'm asking is, are you the man for the Wiz? Are you going to play on the Wizard this week?
4: I don't think so. I'm not entirely sure. We'll find out more of our matchups tomorrow. But I don't, not too sure to be honest. I don't think so at this stage, but we'll find out more tomorrow.
1: It's going to be a really interesting matchup. And there are several across the ground, but I just think that one could be key. He's very hard to match up on. What's the key, do you think, to him? Is it just getting goal side of him?
4: Yeah, I think it's just respect him highly as a forward. He's a very, very handy player.

0: there, and he's obviously very quick and speed's one of his strong suits. So I think it's just paying a lot of attention to him, especially around goals where he can be quite creative, whether that's being, I guess, physical or being a bit demanding of each other and helping each other out when we need to. But yeah, I think mainly just sort of comes down to probably being a little bit more physical and paying a bit more attention to him in our D50.
1: Speaking of matchups, one of the ones I'm really looking forward to is the ruck department. So Meek and Reeves at Hawthorn have been very good this year, but Luke Jackson, one of the leading players in the competition at the moment, in my opinion, and Mason Cox is just building in the absence of Sean Darcy. Do you think that that could be a point of difference to you, just Luke Jackson's ability, not only in the ruck, but players that extra fourth mid?
0: Yeah, for certain. I think that's why we're blessed to have him in our team and have him as a teammate, because he can play all around the ground, really. He can play down forward as well. So I think it's quite a handy thing for us to be able to play two rucks. And then, yeah, Luke can play a bit of a fourth mid as well and inside and provide a different sort of dynamic. You don't often see, you know, close to 200-centimetre midfielder in there. So it's definitely handy for us.
1: Also, look at the midfields, and I think at the very pointy end, Hawthorn's blessed, but you've got a lot of depth now in your midfield department. How much a difference has it made, like Shea Bolton spending more midfield minutes in there, and just in recent weeks, Hayden Young returning from injury?
0: Yeah, I think definitely getting Hayden back's been obviously a big boost for us. He's a quality player, as we saw on Friday night. And yeah, I think that's just a testament to the whole group and the whole squad, and everyone sort of pushing and working hard for positions. And lots of blokes can sort of roll through the midfield with Murphy Reid, Matty Johnson and Neil Erasmus as well. So I think it's definitely a good thing for us. We're sort of not short in midfielders at the moment, that's for sure.
1: We spoke about it a little bit earlier, but with the Western Bulldogs, and you mentioned you haven't played four quarters yet, have you got close yet? I mean, it just seems to me that the one thing that you haven't ticked off on yet is the ruthless efficiency late in games to put teams away.
0: Yeah, I think that's something we've spoken about as a group, that we tend to stand up probably in the closer moments than when we're a bit ahead of the game. So I think that definitely comes with a bit more maturity as well as a group, and we've definitely been discussing that. Yeah, as a team, of that we do need to get better in that area. And yeah, it's feedback where us as players are definitely listening to, and yeah, we've got to get better in that area.
1: Just the other one I want to ask you about, Carl, is the third successive 6-day break in a row. Does that have a cumulative effect on the team? What have you done to mitigate it? And I think Hawthorn's coming off a 7, but does that have any impact?
0: Not really, to be honest, not for myself personally. I quite like the short turnarounds and getting into games, because we all love playing. But I guess there is sort of that narrative around the 6-day break and the body being a bit more fatigued. But for us, I think we hit the training track today. Everyone was feeling good, healthy, fresh and solid. So, yeah, I don't think it's any sort of particular reason whatsoever, yeah.
2: Dockers defender Carl Warner joining us here on Extra Time. Mitch Turner and Glenn Quartermain with you. Carl, we've spoken a lot about Hawthorn, but is this the biggest test you've faced so far? You've had some pretty good opposition that you've faced already, but does this feel like the biggest test?
0: Yeah, I think for certain. And we obviously want to treat every team like they're going to give us their best, but we know Hawthorn's a team in pretty good form. So, yeah, I think for us it's looking probably similar to what we did last year in the game where we played them at home and we were able to take the 4 points. So, yeah, definitely is a big test. We've had a few this year, but, yeah, it'll be exciting for Thursday night.
2: And it is the Thursday night spotlight, add a bit more pressure with with everyone kind of watching you to start the round of footy. I mean, it's great to see the club getting these big games, but is there always a bit of added pressure on a Thursday night or a standalone Friday night?
0: Maybe in sort of the build-up, but I guess when the ball's sort of thrown up, you sort of forget about all that and you just start playing the game like any old game. But I think it's great for us, and I believe it's a Purple Hands game on Thursday night, which is a great initiative for us in the club. So, a lot of the boys are pretty excited.
2: What do those kind of causes mean? You mentioned a fifth annual Purple Hands Foundation game, which is a wonderful cause, just one of many that Fremantle support. But what does it mean for the playing group to have these, you know, these great causes that you can get behind?
0: Yeah, it's a privilege to be a part of. I know we've got a couple. We've got Starlight as well. And, yeah, I think it's from my second one that I've played in. So it's a pretty cool experience. And I've been lucky enough as a player to sort of be a part of the Purple Hands Foundation and do a bit of work in the intercept program that the club provides. And, yeah, a lot of the boys in the group definitely explore those opportunities outside of the club as well. And so

0: really great initiative to be a part of.
1: Hey, as part of that little club you have back there in the back line, were you pretty happy to see Alex Pearce's comments about wants to recommit? He's just pretty much ruled out the option of Tasmania down the track.
0: Oh, I actually haven't seen it, to be honest, but that's great to hear. We love him. Not only we love him in the back line, we want to keep him in the back line, but he's a great leader and captain of our football club. So, yeah, for him to show his commitment, I guess it means a lot for us boys. I think we all sort of felt his values sort of stay that way because we know how much he loved the club and how much he's invested in us in the squad and taking us to the next level.
2: Hey, Carl, before you go, I did want to ask. The AFL today mandated that clubs have a full-time psychologist available to both AFL and AFLW programs. Fremantle already has that in place, as I'm aware. How valuable, though, is that as a resource to players and staff? And are you happy to see that step from the AFL, that they mandate that these resources are available to all the players and people within the club?
0: Yeah, certainly. I think it's obviously it's something that's a bit more prevalent in today's game, and we've had a club psych for a while now, for as long as I can remember and being at the club. So, and it's a resource that I definitely access. I know the AFLPA as well provide that as well. So, yeah, I think it's really important, as it can be quite mentally challenging, the game of football at times, and as much as we love playing it, and there's a lot more to life than just football. So, yeah, I think it's really important. Not just players, but staff and everyone involved as well.
2: And just on that, before I do leave it, and we really appreciate your time. We're looking forward to seeing you in action against the Hawks. Just on that, how proud were you of Nathan O'Driscoll opening up about some of his struggles, and how much is that the playing group got around him? And as I said, how proud are you of the bravery he's shown to come public with that?
0: Yeah, we're very proud of him as a group, and we addressed it as a team as well. And obviously it's a very vulnerable situation for him to be in, and I think that's the environment that we want to provide as a football club, that everyone feels supported and open to share their feelings like that. We know down at Peel, Drew's kicked a goal on the weekend, and I'm pretty sure all 17 other blokes on the ground got to him and got around him. So that's the environment we want to create, and hopefully encourages more people to speak up, because it's very important.
2: Yeah, well said, Carl, well said. The club always has done a great job of handling all those sorts of struggles that players and staff might have, and I'm sure they'll continue to do that into the future. As I said, already has a psychologist in place, as you mentioned, as well. Great job against the Bulldogs, 7 wins in a row. Looking forward to our primetime Thursday night footy against the Hawks. Carl, good luck for the game. We'll speak soon.
0: No, thanks, guys. Appreciate it.
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4: 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So is Dockers big guy Josh Tracy, ahead of Frio's blockbuster with the Hawks. 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
2: Wonderful to hear from Carl Warner from the Fremantle Dockers ahead of that big clash on Thursday night against Hawthorne. Probably one of the players at the Dockers that has been flying under the radar for many, but does a very solid job week in, week out, and is just chock full of courage.
1: Says he's not getting the whiz. Who is?
2: I think Cash Bodidar earlier said Corey Wagner, and I actually think that's probably not a bad shout. He might match up the best. Height, pace, strength.
1: So Jordan's
2: probably the most
1: Jordan Clark's speed wise, but then one of the two All Australian halfbacks from last year. Are you robbing Peter to pay Paul too much?
2: Yeah,
1: playing into Hawthorne's hands a bit then. Yeah. So yeah, I think you're right. Maybe a Wagner.
2: Have you had a quick thought before we get back to the phone lines? Peter is waiting patiently to talk about some issues he wants to chat about. 1300 221 0025. Have you had a bit more of a thought
1: about? I've had a long think
2: about. Would you rather, if you had to pick your side today, would you rather have Shea Bolton or Nick Watson?
1: I'm going Shea Bolton.
2: Okay.
1: Yeah, I'm a massive Nick Watson fan. I just think
2: the both top 10 rated for champion data this year in the competition.
1: Within 30 metres, I want Nick Watson, but I think Shea Bolton's got more of a greater ability to change the dynamic of a midfield quickly. So that's why I'd pick him.
2: I agree.
1: I'll flip the question, though. This is an interesting one. If you go back to the 2023 draft, who is the number one pick? Does Nick Watson mount a case that he's ahead of Harley Reid?
2: So read the top 10, the original top 10.
1: So the top 10. You've got that.

0: out there, don't you?
1: I do. Harley Reid won, and then in order, Colby McKercher, Jed Walter, Zane Dersma, Nick Watson at five, Riley Sanders, Caleb Windsor, Daniel Curtin, Ethan Reid, and Nate Caddy. I would shake that out. Look, I've got Reid and Nick Watson at one and two.
0: Yep.
1: I probably still got Harley Reid ahead, but I think it's a question that's worth asking.
0: Okay.
1: Is he? Three, I've got.
0: You can make the case either way.
1: I can make the case, yes. And I've probably got Curtin at three, Windsor at four, Caddy at five. I think Caddy, in a really good team, would have a massive impact. He's a terrific player. He's, unfortunately, Essendon aren't travelling too well.
0: Yeah,
1: the delivery's not great. So anyway, it's a really interesting debate.
0: Yeah, there's some other players that Dan Curtin at eight, you could easily. We haven't seen the best of Dan given that knee injury. He's just returned. He could easily finish in 5 years' time. We could be talking again, having him higher up. Ethan Reid is a... He has been called the unicorn by some, and I know Ben Cameron's keeping track of that on AFL Monday over East, the use of unicorn, but when you're... near on 2 metres tall and you are the best runner and you are an absolute freak. He's got a bit of ability. Connor O'Sullivan was 11 at the Cats.
1: You're big on him, aren't you?
0: Really big. I think because he plays at Geelong, he goes unnoticed because there's blitz halves, there's Dangerfield, there's Holmes, all these players. He just looks to me like he will be a 250 game, brilliant defender. He'll fly under the radar like so many at Geelong have done for many, many years. People still forget at times about Corey Enright and how good he was in many All-Australians.
1: No, I don't.
0: Darren Milburn was a terrific player for a long time. Like, they just played very good football.
1: So. Regardless of, you know, the shake-up or whatever order you put, that is a terrific top 10. There's a and O'Sullivan.
0: Joel Frazier at 45. There's some players later in that draft as well that really stood out. Archie Roberts was 54.
1: Yeah.
0: To Essendon. And he'd be in their top
1: the
0: two or three players right now alongside probably Sam Durham and maybe Nate Caddy, who is doing his best under tough circumstances.
1: But
0: Archie Roberts has been very, very good. He was 54.
1: Probably leading their best and fairest.
0: Yeah. And he was 54 was a pick that went from a lot of different clubs to get there in the end. The other one as well, Lawson Humphreys obviously went pick 63, the second last pick in that draft.
1: Absolute steal.
0: So he'd be in your top 15 now probably. Probably could be top 10 given
1: his... you could mount a case for top 10, but easily
0: picked for
1: 15.
0: WA last year in that Origin game. Not many others, I don't think anyone else in this list was picked for that Origin game. It's played in the grand final. So there's another one that could be top 10. And we'll revisit it maybe in 5 years and we're still doing extra time together quarters and we'll have a look at the draft. To the phone line, 1300 221 025 before we hear from Jess Ansers in the West Coast Fever. Pete's in Mount Lawley, wants to join in. G'day, Pete.
2: Yes, good evening, gents. Great show. Starting off with Nick Watson or Shea Bolton, I'm going to actually talk about different time horizons. I'd pick Shea right now. But in 2 or 3 years' time, I think Nick Watson's going to be unbeatable. So I guess I'm hedging my bets over time.
0: Love it.
2: But what I wanted to talk to you about is this insurance issue that's been raised in respect of another O'Driscoll. And I think he played with the Bulldogs, if I remember correctly.
1: Yes, quite good again.
0: Aiden was his career was ended Aiden. Before it really started at the Bulldogs, unfortunately.
2: Yeah. And he obviously had some talent to get to the level that he did, but now it's been stripped away from him, as you said, that he can get a chance to play a game. Now, I can understand that insurance companies don't want to insure for head injuries because, you know, when we're talking about mental well-being, we know that that's quite challenging, and no different is it if there's, in fact, a traumatic injury, you know, like he suffered and other players we know have suffered in the past. And so I think it's incumbent upon the AFL itself to actually think about, with all the money that it's making, it needs to self-insure and put the funds aside to take the anxiety out of players like this Aiden O'Driscoll and many others before him and that will still happen in the future. And, you know, from my point of view, what we've got is a mob of executives in Melbourne that are acting reactively rather than getting ahead of the game and being more proactive in dealing with this, which is basically a work-related injury. They're the overall employer. They need to step up and take responsibility for it.
0: Yeah, there has been, Pete, a few issues around players trying to access compensation for head injuries. Patrick Bynes, who's a former West Coast rookie, has finally, after 6 years, secured a payout for injuries to his neck and head that required 31 surgeries to help. So he's finally got that. I think there is a small issue with Aiden, maybe on the time, is he actually refused to accept the medical retirement decision for a while and wanted to seek more advice from more experts to try and continue his career. He since has accepted that. It's good to see him staying involved in football at club level and waffle level in coaching and other mentor roles. But it took him a little longer to probably start the process. And unfortunately, as you mentioned, Peter, it's a long process to try and win these things because insurance companies, we don't want to pay anything at the best of times.
1: Really good point. There's also over no-fault liability too, so players who are injured, and it is a workplace. Brian Sirikowski was trying to establish a charitable fund that would take care of no-fault liability, and that stalled, which was a shame. That was going to be hopefully – the aim was to roll that out in WA football that would cover all areas from top to – not from the top, but from the waffle down. And that stalled, which is a shame. But it is an area of concern. It's a really good call.
0: Yeah, there are some players who have accessed insurance through their superannuation cover because their actual insurance company or the AFL have kind of fought them over the payout and have, through loopholes, been able to access superannuation insurance that covers you for income insurance, which most people who have their superannuation account, a lot of those cover a level of that. So there are some players who had to access that to keep them going while they continue this fight. But it's been a big story, certainly over Melbourne as well. Tom Morris from Channel 7 has actually covered it quite extensively in the past few months, and it doesn't look like there's a clean resolution for anyone anytime soon, which is very, very disappointing. Appreciate your call, Peter. We'll continue to have that on the agenda, I'm sure, for the years to come. Very quickly on the text line, before we hear from Jess Ansters from the West Coast Fever, Larry from Karratha said, the one who doesn't duck and shoulder shrug for free kicks, Bolton all day. So he's going Bolton over the fake Wizard Watson.
1: Doesn't get any free kicks anymore.
0: The fake Wizard Watson. I'm with you on the arc, says... I think it must be Kathy here. I'm with you on the arc reviewing players. If they look off, but it needs to be on the prerogative of the team to remove them if required, which is kind of where we landed on that. The arc can help spotlight things, but the team needs to take some responsibility. And the Traralgon Tigers, everyone looks good in yellow and black, the colours of victory on Saturday. That's from the Traralgon Tiger because he's a very big Richmond fan and he was very happy with the result.
1: It's a bit of Robert Duvall in that. On the colours of victory.
0: Robert Duvall. We lost Robert Duvall.
1: We did.
0: Not that long ago, of course. Very, very good in The Godfather, Robert Duvall. Absolutely made it as the consigliere. One of my favourite movies going around. Quarters, we'll get to Jess Ansters in just a moment. If anyone else wants to send us a message, 1300, the talkback number, 1300 221 0025. But the SMS line, 0437 221 0025. Jess Ansters, captain of the West Coast Fever, coming up right after this.
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0: Well, Tuesday night on Extra Time, as always, we head inside the four walls at the West Coast Fever, and a win on the weekend over the Lightning. They continue to get it done over the Sunshine Coast, 58-54. We're lucky enough to be joined by the West Coast Fever captain once more. I only spoke to her not long ago. Jess Ansters, welcome back to the program.
4: Hey, thanks for having me.
0: Great to get another win on the weekend and bounce back after the Vixens' loss. So you must have been pretty happy with the response overall after the end of the game.
4: Yeah, definitely. I think always when you come off a loss, you're wanting to respond and get a good result. And I think heading to the sunny coast, it's always pretty tough, pretty long road trip with the plane ride and the bus ride. So that's always good to get the win. It makes the flight home a lot quicker.
0: I say happy after the game because it wasn't perfect throughout the game. Once again, a bit of a rough patch through the first half and forced to come from behind, which is pleasing you could get it done. But probably disappointing again that it wasn't a full four-quarter effort.
4: Yeah, I think something, yeah, we've reflected on is, I guess, our first half, yeah, it was a bit of a goal-for-goal battle, and we did open it up a little bit to let them in heading into half-time, and I guess probably the learning and the good thing from it was our ability to come back from behind, which is something that we haven't

0: experienced too much historically, and something that it's probably good to have throughout the season, to have these kind of games and be able to learn from them and get the experience, especially heading into the back end of the season.
1: Yeah, it's a big game coming up this weekend on Friday night. We'll talk about that in just a moment. But I did want to ask, Dan Ryan's tried a lot of different combinations this year at on every part of the court. He's tried different combos through the midcourt, up front with, you know, Liv and Romelda and all the options you've got going through there. But yourself personally, you found yourself playing a few different roles and even on the bench a bit more, certainly on the weekend. Can you talk us through your role and your form and how you're feeling at the moment?
0: Yeah, I think I guess the strength of our team is our depth, and we had obviously Ruth has come back in the last few weeks, and she adds something different in the dynamic of the team. And yeah, she's slotted quite nicely into that wing defence position as well, and she's comes on and she has that ability to win random balls. So yeah, I'm happy to step aside every now and then. She's going to come on and absolutely kill it and get us some ball, and I guess, yeah, we get the win. That's the most important thing for me. But yeah, obviously I'm my biggest critic and want to keep performing as I can, like the best that I can, and keep trying to win ball in my different ways as well, and grind out my opponent.
1: Do you feel like it, your form has been a little bit down, or do you feel like it is more a case of you've just got so many options going through there, even without Alice Teague-Neal through the midcourt, that it's a squeeze and at different times someone has to come out?
0: Yeah, I think it's just, like I said, our strength of our team is our depth and the different combinations and the different players that we have on our bench. Everyone deserves to be out there on court, to be honest. So, yeah, probably a little bit of both. I'm a bit more of a consistent player rather than that flashy going out and getting the heroic intercepts and stuff. So, yeah, I think I would obviously like to take it up another level with my performance, but we have that depth in the squad, which is going to be great coming into finals, being able to change it up and, yeah, use our bench as well.
1: It is great to see. West Coast Fever captain Jess Ansters joining us here on Extra Time ahead of their game against the Adelaide Thunderbirds on Friday night. Mitch Turner, Glenn Quartermain with you, Quarters.
2: We seem to ask this one every week, Jess, but Alice Teague-Neal, how far away is she and how important is she, has her absence been to the mix?
0: I think I get asked this question every week as well, and I think I have the similar answer as I'm going to say again today, but I'm way more confident this week that she'll be in the team. She did a session yesterday, contested, she's pulled up pretty well, and then I think she's, yeah, training again tomorrow, and then just to see how she pulls up. I think it's been pretty close the last few weeks and they just didn't want to test it on that long flight across with the bus ride as well with a back injury. So I'm hoping as much as everyone else that she gets back up for this game, but it's pretty much just to see how she goes in training, I think. And, yeah, like you asked about the absence, I think just in general, she's obviously a world-class player. So, yeah, having her out for the last few weeks has been pretty tough, but I think the way in which the Kransberg twins have been able to fill that hole and what Jordan's done in wing attack has been pretty brilliant as well. So, like I said, the depth is pretty good.
2: Sitting in third spot, just a little bit of a gap behind the top two, but a bit of a gap further back behind you. How important, therefore, is this game this week against the T-Birds?
0: Yeah, definitely. I think we talk about every game being just as important as the next one, but I think if we're able to, yeah, continue winning and being able to secure that final spot, and we always talk about in our club as well about finishing top two and getting that chance for a second final, and also, yeah, doing as much as we can to finish top to limit the extra travel as well around finals. So, yeah, every game is really important, and especially up against the Thunderbirds, it'd be great to be able to knock them off.
1: Do you feel like, I want to ask this, Jess, you head into the back part of the season, into the second half. Obviously, the real disappointment last year of losing the grand final would have burned pretty hard for a fair while after that loss to the Vixens at the end of the season. But is that something that you might kind of reach into as you try and drive towards this back end and really try to motivate everyone to get back there and make amends and get that win?
0: Yeah, absolutely. I think it definitely did stick for a while for a lot of our players, and I think the experience of that is probably the best thing that we need to take from it, and being able to know what it felt like to be able to play on a grand final and, yeah, use that as motivation to get back there and take it one step further. And, yeah, I know we're all gunning to get to that day, and that's in the diaries, and that's exactly where we want to be.

0: Jess, really appreciate you coming on the program as always. We love chatting Fever on a Tuesday night, and it is a big Friday night this weekend, and Mother's Day on Sunday as well. So you're kind of kicking off the weekend there for everyone, and it's going to be an amazing night at Perth Arena, and hopefully another win.
1: Yep, here's hoping.
0: Appreciate it, Jess. We'll chat to you next time.
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3: How hard fun has it been? Enjoy the moment. Enjoy winning the hard ball. Hey, put on your Superman cage, boy. It's Wharfie time. Let's go. You done it.
0: Oh, I had to play that for Akash, who found it quite interesting, the story. And we're having a chuckle about it before. The AFL trying to trademark the term Wharfie time.
4: Oh, goodness.
0: As made famous by Matthew Pavlich and used by the Dockers over the last kind of 15 years or so.
4: Don't use it enough.
0: Wharfie time. Give me your number one that you'd trademark if you could, whether it's been done or not. There's some that we may have been done.
4: Collie wobbles?
0: Don't mind it. We could almost do Deja Blue at the moment, because that's becoming part of the vernacular with Carlton's fade outs. Akasha recommends Crom as the nickname for the Crows.
4: Yeah.
0: There you go. Crom has just become part of the vernacular as well. And there's another F word that they've tried to trademark for Fremantle as well, which I do not say. I refuse to say it until they lift a cup.
4: I don't like that one.
0: Until they lift, you can say.
4: I don't like flag mantle. Never have.
0: I won't say it until they lift a cup.
4: Love Wharfie time. Don't like flag.
0: Do you like hockball?
4: Not really.
0: Just a bit of a Gen Z nickname.
4: Passing trend. Whereas Wharfie time's got that Fremantle flavour about it.
0: Great to hear from Sally from Parkwood as well again, who's always a big fan of the West Coast Fever. Unfortunately, we couldn't sneak the question specifically about Georgie Horgis in there, but she is going to be a very big matchup for Fran Williams this weekend. So hopefully the Fever on Friday night can get that win, and it's a big one for them. A little bit of news around. We're going to keep following Paddy Mills. The Wildcats might be having a dip at him quarters. Wouldn't that be a star?
4: Oh,
0: would he be the biggest star in town if he gets here?
4: Let that happen.
0: I know Wildcats.
4: Bryce who?
0: Paddy Mills, would he be the biggest star, yes or no?
4: Yes.
0: We're talking about an NBA champion, an Australian sporting legend.
4: Oh, please let that happen.
0: It led us to a bronze medal, a rose gold, sir, is what he led us to at the Olympics.
4: Superstar.
0: Look, it might still be a dream, but it'd be great to have Paddy Mills in town as well. Tomorrow night, Ash Nelson is back. Hopefully have an eagle as well and can dissect some of the weekend and looking ahead to their next game quarters back on Saturday for Sports Talk.
4: Yes, look forward to it.
0: Everyone else, Thursday night, you'll hear me and Clint Wheeldon and the crew for the Freo Hawks game.
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8: This week, we are getting to know Gold Coast Titans hooker Sam Verrills, fresh from playing across the ditch yesterday against the Warriors. The Titans hooker's on the line. Sam, how are you doing?
9: I'm good, mate. Thanks for having me on.
8: My pleasure. We're going to learn a little bit about you. I've been doing with NRL and NRLW players in recent weeks. What's the nickname that's stuck with you?
9: I've got two, probably. One is called Svez and another one's called Vez, so pretty similar. But that's what I get called pretty much most of the time.
8: Svez or Vez, I love it.
9: It's pretty similar.
8: What's your middle name?
9: My middle name is Peter, after my dad's dad, my grandfather.
8: Yeah, cool. Okay. All right, first job you ever had, Sam? What was it?
9: I was just down at the local boat shed called Barrenjoey Boat Hire. So people could hire boats down in Palmy, and I used to just teach them how to drive the boats and where they could go and stuff. And yeah, that was my first job.
8: Do you have a boat now?
9: No. My grandfather sold his boat recently, a couple of years ago. But yeah, no boats in my family. But they used to own the Palm Beach Ferry Company, so my family love boats.
8: You're an NRL player on the Gold Coast. You've got to have some way to get around on the water.
9: I've got to have something, surely.
8: Well, what about the four-wheel variety? What was your first car?
9: It was actually a hand-me-down from my grandfather, from my dad and my other brothers. It was like a 99 Toyota Hilux, so it was a little runabout Toyota, which is good.
8: Well, it went right down through the ranks, did it?
9: Yeah, so it started as my grandfather's, then my dad, and then my two older brothers.

0: others, and then finally got to me, and I was the last one that had it until we sold it on. But yeah, it was a great car.
1: Now that's cool. Do you remember when you fell in love with rugby league?
0: Yep. Obviously, family is obsessed with rugby league. So ever since I could walk, and I've always been a big fan of rugby league. Yeah, I've loved it ever since I was a kid.
1: And when did you have the realization that, hey, I can make a career out of this?
0: Probably not until my Manly junior days when I was about 15, when I was playing Harold Matties back in the time, and I was playing some pretty good footy in that competition against really good players of my age. And, you know, I signed my first contract when I was 15, and I really thought I could, you know, make this a full-time

0: but they're not that good, to be honest. But yeah, we went over there in the off season, watched them play, which was cool. But yeah, Miami Dolphins.
1: Now that would have been fun, but ever since Dan Marino, they've sucked, and that's coming from a New York Jets fan.
0: Yeah, well, they're in the same division as well.
1: So, oh, I know.
0: It's been a tough couple of years for the Jets and Miami fans, and yeah, who knows what's going to happen with them two franchises.
1: I don't think they're going to be appearing in a Super Bowl anytime soon, but would that be amongst your bucket list of sporting events you'd like to go and see?
0: Yeah, the Super Bowl is definitely number one on the bucket list for sure.
1: What was your favourite TV show as a kid?
0: Favourite TV show, you can't go past like The Simpsons probably, you know, as a little kid, I guess. But then growing up in my teenage life, I loved Geordie Shaw.
1: Really?
0: Yeah, I loved Geordie Shaw. That was when I was, you know, 14, 15.
1: Wow, okay. That's the first Geordie Shaw we've had.
0: Loved that show. Me and my mates from school used to always come home and watch it.
1: What, to make fun of it or?
0: Just watching. They just was show of just them getting drunk and going out all the time. So,
1: gave you inspiration.
0: Yeah, really.
2: Sean's got a boyfriend. I'm seeing someone. Holly's classy. Hell, what a shower of frigid. It's a good thing Amani's still flying the flag forward. My first night without jumping into bed with anyone. Surviving.
3: I can see exactly where Aaron and Amani's relationship is going. The same way it went with me, and only ever ends in a mousetrap.
1: All right, well, let's go to the big screen then. What's your all-time favourite movie?
0: Yeah, there's so many good ones, but I remember growing up, I loved the movie Troy.
1: Oh, yeah?
0: Where Phillies is in it, where that's one of my all-time movies. When I see that, I always tend to watch it.
4: All my life, I've lived by a code, and the code is simple. Honour the gods, love your woman, and defend your country.
5: You know what's there? Waiting. Beyond that beach. Immortality. Take it. It's yours.
1: If there was a movie about the Gold Coast Titans or about Sam Verrills, who would you want to play you?
0: Who would want to play me? Brad Pitt.
1: Of course. Say no more. Do you have a hidden talent, Sam Verrills? Something that people might not know about you?
0: Hidden talent. I do not have a hidden talent. Well, I can't think of one at the moment.
1: Well, Max King, the Canterbury front row, when you spoke to him a couple of weekends ago, was saying that his hidden talent is that he's a juggler and that he could juggle seven balls at one time.
0: That is impressive. I can do three at my best, but I still struggle. But, I don't really have any hidden talents. I'll keep them hidden. Why don't I do that?
1: Oh, nice. Can you cook?
0: I'd like to think I can, but the missus normally cooks most of the time, but I like to think I can cook.
1: But if she says to you, Sam, it's your turn tonight, what are you cooking? What's the go-to?
0: I love cooking steaks. If not, I do like making a chili con carne recipe.
1: Oh, nice. Okay, I like that.
0: Yeah.
1: All right, now you're hosting a dinner party, you, your wife and daughter. Which three people, alive or dead, are you inviting? The range of answers we get on this question is unreal.
0: Yeah, I know. Like, if my missus and stuff is there, it's totally different. But if it's just me and my mates, like, you'd want, like, a Conor McGregor. Yeah, that's a hard one, actually. I'd probably just say, if I'm with all my mates, it'd have to be a lot of UFC fights. I'm a big UFC fan, too. Like, if you're obviously NFL players, you get Tom Brady there, Conor McGregor, and maybe let's just get Dana White as well.
1: Wow, okay, you've really gone in one direction there. Conor McGregor, yeah. Dana White, and Tom Brady. The GOAT.
0: I love my UFC and NFL, so.
1: Yeah, no, fair enough. What scares you, Sam, if anything?
0: I don't really get scared by too many things, to be honest.
1: Mate, you can't not have any hidden talents and not be scared by anything.
0: Yeah, I don't know. I'm not a big fan of, like, spiders and stuff. Like my missus, like, say there's a spider or a cockroach flying around the house and she always goes, get rid of it. I tend to get scared about, you know, picking up spiders and getting them out of the house.
1: Yeah, so, I think everyone can relate to that. What are your favourite hobbies? What do you get up to on a day off?
0: I honestly live on the Goldie. You can't go past the beach. I love getting there. Hit and miss with golf, you know, obviously I'm not that good at golf, but when we do get the days off, I do like playing golf, but I'm terrible at it. I've had a few lessons now, which I need.

0: that I still need. But yeah, I do love going to the beach.
1: Musically, Sam, who's your favourite all-time band or singer?
0: I might get a little bit of flack for this, but I love my country, but I do love Justin Bieber or like a Post Malone. Is it too-

0: We've had Justin Bieber before. I think it's the first Post Malone one. What's the best concert you've ever been to?
1: Best concert? Oh, I've been to a Big Day Out before. That was a festival. Does that count?
0: Mate, this is getting to know Sam Verrills. Anything counts.
1: Yeah. I've been to a Big Day Out, and I was like 15, 16 at the time, but it was pretty cool. Snoop Dogg was playing, and all those people was pretty cool.
0: And you went home and watched Geordie Shore. How good.
1: And I went home and watched Geordie Shore. Yeah, exactly.
0: What's your favourite holiday destination?
1: Favorite holiday destination, it would have to be anywhere in Europe. I love America as well with the sports, but I reckon Europe has just the culture over there and how many countries are over there. It's pretty cool. But then you can't go past Bali as well, which is close to home.
0: Okay, so we've got a few there. Is there a bucket list vacation place that you've never been to that you'd love to go to?
1: With footy, you can't really go to Europe summer, so you sort of miss out on Greece. So I always see footage of people in Greece, and it looks so nice. So, it's definitely a bucket list place in the world is Greece.
0: Now, are you a handyman in any way, shape or form?
1: Definitely. My missus would say no. So if anything to do with the house, she would call her old man to come down and fix everything, unfortunately.
0: Okay. That's a pretty common answer as well, I've got to say.
1: Yeah.
0: All right, some quick-fire ones to finish with. Clowns. What's your take on clowns? Fun or terrifying?
1: I'm not a fan of them. Not a fan.
0: Summer, or maybe I could put that down as your fear, apart from spiders.
1: There you go, clowns.
0: Summer or winter?
1: Give me summer.
0: Chocolate?
1: Because if you live on the Gold Coast, summer's actually too hot, but the winter in the Goldie is so nice as well.
0: So no wonder you're ordinary at golf. You've changed your backswing. So winter.
1: Yeah, I know. Well, yeah, that's the thing, because winter's still lovely up here in the Goldie, but summer is good too, though.
0: Mate, pick one. Come on, Sam.
1: We'll go summer.
0: All right, back to the original. Chocolate or vanilla?
1: Chocolate.
0: Sweet or savoury?
1: Let's go sweet.
0: Peanut butter, Sam Verrills, crunchy or smooth?
1: It's got to be smooth.
0: And finally, the coup de grace. Tomato sauce, cupboard or fridge?
1: Definitely in the fridge.
0: Attaboy! Yes.
1: Surely no one's done cupboard.
0: Oh, so many do. They obviously can't read the label or have no taste.
1: Yeah, that has to be in the fridge.
0: Thank you very much. Sam Verrills, you've just gone up even further in our estimation. Thanks so much for letting us get to know you.
1: Thank you. Thanks for getting to know me.

0: 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Lots of anger.
1: Ursula Carlson. 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Brand new comedy.
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4: Hello and thank you for downloading Sporting Witness from the BBC World Service with me, Rebecca Kesby. And in honour of International Women's Day, we go back to 1992 and one woman's fight for the right to box. On the 16th of April 1992, Gail Grandchamp from North Adams, Massachusetts, won a landmark court case which blazed a trail for the campaign to allow women's amateur boxing and its eventual inclusion in the Olympics. But it had been a long and lonely battle.
5: I always believed it would happen. I just had to make sure that I never gave up myself. You have to have the courage to stand up for something, but also have the conviction enough to do the work and to stay with it. It's not going to be overnight.
4: Gail Grandchamp, and yes, that is her real name, had always been gifted at sport.
5: I didn't start off in boxing. I started off doing

0: for jobs to get the money together to go to court. And this took 8 years. Did you at any point think this is too much effort?
1: It was a lot of effort. It was a lot of heartache, a lot of people saying it wasn't going to happen, just forget the case. But it's really not in my DNA to be a quitter. I started my own new business where I'd mow your lawn, I would clean your house, anything I could do to find another job. And another job, and I was also doing personal fitness training too for people. So it kind of went down the road like that until I had no representation, and they gave me, the court sent me a letter saying we're going to trial, and I didn't have any representation. So I spent all that money for 5 attorneys, and none of them had taken the case to court.
0: Finally, in 1992, Gail Grandchamp did get her day in court. Armed with nothing but a few scraps of legal advice from well-wishers, she set about preparing for the biggest showdown of her life. She would present the case to the judge herself.
1: I did a lot of research, and then every night I would sit up at the kitchen table and put the questions and answers, how I would try the case and answer all the questions that I might get in a 2-day trial. I was very scared and nervous because I knew it was all on my back now 8 years later. And if I don't do the right things, we won't win the right to box.
0: So that's a lot of pressure to put on yourself to go in there on your own and stand up for this.
1: Yeah, and it was alone.
0: What was going through your mind? Did you have any self-doubt at that point?
1: Yes, I can remember going into the courtroom. I was extremely nervous. Of course I was. It was overwhelming. Right before, I had to go to the bathroom, and I thought I was going to throw up and be sick, so I was in the bathroom prior to the courtroom starting and just deathly sick to my stomach. But I still felt bigger than life because I'm finally, after 8 years, going to tell my story and get to fight for something that's going to make a world change.
0: It was hardly a well-matched bout. Gail found her opponents were two legal heavyweights acting for the Boxing Federation.
1: Well, their case was, it was medically dangerous for a woman, so we don't want women because it's going to cause breast cancer. So I had an affidavit from a licensed oncologist top in his field said he would show up in court if I needed him to, that's not true. That was their big thing. Well, if that's the case, then all men would have it too, wouldn't they? So you don't care about Johnny, but you care about Julie. You have to care about both of them, and then it's our choice to do whatever sport we would choose to do.
0: Did they make any sort of social comments about whether women should box or not?
1: Well, they just said, this girl's crazy. This is a crazy case, not going to go anywhere. Wish this girl just go away. I mean, they were saying it to newspapers, and journalists were writing it. It was just because they just didn't want women in boxing.
0: Lots of people feel quite uncomfortable watching women box because of the black eyes and the bloody noses and that sort of thing. Have you ever worried about getting damage to your face or anything like that?
1: Well, yeah, I thought about it. It comes with the sport, but I'm thinking, you know, soccer players on the soccer team, even women, you get kicked in the head, kicked in the knee, somebody elbows you, and you get permanent injuries in all kinds of sports, gymnastics, ballet, all of them. But I understand they don't like to see the women because it's a very tough sport to watch. And even people with men have the same feelings about it. They say, you guys are crazy to go boxing.
0: Having argued the case in court that the rules preventing women from participating in amateur boxing were inherently sexist, Gail then had to wait for the judge's verdict. It came eventually through the post.
1: Oh, I remember receiving it because I took a long time because I knew what it was and I was scared. And I walked around the house and I think I left my house and left it on the table because I was so scared. And I went to church. And I said, please, God, when I go back to my house, you know, I'm thinking, oh, I'm going to cry now. Please let it be what I want it to be for all these 8 years. I'm sorry. I'm going to cry. Oh, God. Anyways, and when I came back, it sounded like I won it. So, you know, I won it.
0: The fact that you get so emotional about it all these years later, I mean, this was a huge moment for you, wasn't it?
1: Yeah, it is because women are not there because men want us to be there. Somebody won that right, but what it cost and what it took, men didn't say, come on into our organization because we love you and you're so cute and we want to have you there. Somebody fought blood, sweat, and tears and every dime I had to do this. I mean, I've been fighting this since 1984.

0: I did win the biggest fight. I think if you believe in something, never, never, never, never give up.
1: By the time Gail won the right for American women to fight in amateur boxing, she'd sadly passed the age limit of 36. It would be another 20 years before women's boxing was included in the Olympic Games. Now Gail trains other fighters, women and men, and she's written a book about her life, with hopes to make it into a movie. She was speaking to me, Rebecca Kesby, for this edition of Sporting Witness. 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
2: The Dolphins defeated Melbourne 28-10 and they scored tries in a hurry towards the end of the game. And Jack Bostock, a welcome return for the Dolphins, he scored a double.
3: He's 9 from halfway, went stop. Plays it to Plath. Dummy half scoop. Line break. Up to the fullback. 30 out. Fa'alongo drags him down 1-on-1. Great run, Plath. He's 25 out. Ball played quickly. Given by Flegler to the right. Infield runs Bostock. Running laterally. Bostock finds a hole. And Bostock on return from a knee reconstruction. Scores a try to put the Finns in front. Through Katoa's hands, onto Knowles. Knowles with a straightener on 5, a dozen out, centre field. Coup de grace imminent here for the Finns. Katoa chips again for Bostock's side. Bostock catches, Bostock scores. Finns will win. The Dolphins, and they're returning number 22. He gets 2.
2: At halftime, it was 10-4 to the Melbourne Storm. And they had led 10 points to nil. Cobbo scored before halftime, and then in a 20-minute period, Jermaine Asako scored. You had those two tries from Jack Bostock, and 5 minutes later, Kulakefu Finifuiaki scored a try, and the Dolphins won quite comfortably in the end, 28 points to 10. ABC Player of the Year points from Billy Moore, 3 to the returning Jack Bostock, 2 to Finifuiaki, and 1 point to Dolphins hooker Max Plath, who has returned this year from injuries of his own. He joined us on the line. G'day, Max. How are you doing?
4: G'day. How you going? Thanks for having me on.
2: No, our pleasure, Max, and it's great to see you back playing footy. Great to see Jack back. To get some guys coming back from longish-term injuries must be a tremendous boost, as it's been the case all year for the Dolphins when you look at the likes of Gilbert and Flegler, etc.
4: Yeah, exactly right. Still waiting on Jeremy Marshall-King too, but back to Jack. He's been great. I'd had probably 4 months of rehab with him, both on our ACL, so it was good to get some work done with him. He works really hard, so I'm really happy for him.
2: You are a team, Max, this year that coming into the season had great expectation about you, and it hasn't really gone according to plan. You sit in 10th position, just your third win of the year last night. Is that last 20 minutes against Melbourne last night, do you think that could well be a catalyst to more consistent improved showings?
4: Mate, I think that Penrith game was a catalyst for us to find our style and what works for us. It's just the last 2 weeks beforehand just didn't really pan out in terms of wins, but I thought we've really turned a corner. Our goal line defense has been huge, and we're working really hard for each other. You know, the penalties and errors that we're doing at the moment isn't helping us, but we're

0: background on that as well.
1: You mentioned you guys are still without Jeremy Marshall-King, but Jack Bockstock back last night. Mate, how about his performance?
0: Yeah, he's good. He's a freak, isn't he? He gets up high and he's a great kick target, but it's just his energy to play with too, mate. He's a real good fellow and, you know, I think he's ADHD as well, so he goes a bit bananas and it gets us all up, so it's good to have him back.
1: What about your own form? Obviously, you missed last large chunk of last season through injury. You're back. Pre-season, was Origin a potential goal of yours? We're not far away from that now.
0: Yeah, absolutely. It's always been a dream of mine to play State of Origin. I've just been playing hooker and learning my craft there, waiting for Jeremy to come back. But, mate, I've learned a lot in these eight or so games, and I feel like I'm getting more and more comfortable there every week.
2: Max, talk me through the preparation against the Melbourne side at the moment. They've been down, obviously, on confidence, the way that they're playing. It's the same sort of preparation that you would go through as if you're going against a Melbourne side who obviously have been braining it?
0: Exactly right. It's a funny one for them. Obviously, that's unfamiliar territory for them to be on the losing end so often. But, you know, with the tragic news of how Craig is going at the moment, we knew that they'd be really up for this game. And, you know, I thought we met them well with our physicality and the scoreline doesn't reflect how tight the game was. You know, that last 15 minutes is when it blew out. So we really had to earn that win. And, you know, that's been said, they were missing Jerome Hughes and wish he went down early. So they were there and they showed up to win. And I think that's a good win from us.
2: Mate, what's talk me through, I suppose, what Christian Wolf's like as a coach. Because we haven't got to see much of him as a, you know, outsider looking in. What's he like as a coach?
0: He's consistent, mate. He knows what he wants and he doesn't waver away and doesn't get too emotional. You know, it's a bit of a roller coaster, as you know, playing footy. And he's real steady, which helps us as a playing group. It's more so just that process as a team, getting that sorted out. And I think we've been on the right track the last month.
1: We watched the Sua Faalongo and Hamisoa Tabuai-Fidow go at it last night. Two excitement machines. Have you seen any faster players on the field than those two?
0: Oh, I know. They're freaks. Still had a cracking game too. Just had some really big plays that could have gone either way. So credit to him. He's been playing out of his skin. Likewise for him, he's been really good for us. You know, he's one of the best supporting fullbacks in the competition, if not the best. So he's been doing really well.
3: Max, we've just been discussing the signings and what's happening with the PNG Chiefs and their tax-free money that they can offer and the advantage that that gives them ahead of teams like the Perth Bears, for example. Is that a talking point amongst the playing group with what's happening over there?

0: It is, mate. I think they've absolutely nailed it with their recent sign of Jerome Luai. You know, he's a winner. And I think that's probably the biggest question mark hanging over that club if they were going to be successful. Now that's probably been answered in the sense of they've got he'll attract some good players. I think it's a huge benefit for the club to have, you know, that tax-free salary cap, and it entices the players now to want to go over there and play with someone like him. So, yeah, it's credit to that club as well for making a big signing like that. It's yeah, it's going to be interesting to see how it pans out.
1: What's your contract situation, Max?
0: No, I'm at Redcliffe until 2028. So
1: until okay, well, that timing's not too bad. Max, so good to talk to you. Great to see you back. 50 odd tackles last night, and just a reminder, not that we needed one, of what a quality footballer you are. And it's great to see the Dolphins back winning. So keep up that great form and enjoy the rest of the year, Max. Thanks for your time.
0: Thanks, guys. Cheers.
1: Dolphins hooker for the moment, Max Plath. He can play back row. He's a really good football player, isn't he?
2: I had to do my Origin team for work on and during the week. I've got him on the extended bench.
1: Right.
2: Because of you've got Harry Grant as your nine, who you think you can play 80 minutes. And then probably Kalen Ponga as that bench utility for the outside backs, or someone that can feel like play anywhere in that back line. So I had Max Plath in there.
1: He's good enough. It'd just be great to see him fit.
3: He looked good out of dummy half last night.
1: Yeah.
3: His running game up the middle of the field was damaging to the Melbourne Storm defence. So he wouldn't look out of place, definitely. But it just depends on how they play him. But I'm with you. I think they're going to have another hooker on the bench. With the watching the game, the way the game's unfolding this year, and obviously talking about, you know, the game used to be about defence, now it's all about attack.
1: Well, they've had the Harry Grant and Ben Hunt there together in recent years. So it'd be in keeping with that.
3: Yeah, but I just feel like that it's gone to another level, though.
1: Right.
3: Like, I reckon the speed of Origin this year is going to be outrageous.
2: It's going to be crazy. Like, obviously,
3: I reckon it's going to be outrageous, seriously.

0: James Valentine.
1: It's been a year of living gratefully.
0: His final journey with trademark courage and humour.
2: I have lived a good life, you know, I've been happy.
0: James Valentine on Australian Story. 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
4: Hello and welcome to the Sporting Witness podcast from the BBC World Service. I'm Rachel Devine and I'm taking you back to 2004, where a young Peruvian surfer was hoping to make history by winning surfing's world championship.
5: My name is Sofia Mulanovic. I'm a Peruvian pro surfer. I've been in the ocean and loving this sport since I was super young. I was 5 years old.
4: We're focusing on the World Surfing Championship, known as the WSL. The rules have changed slightly now, but to win the women's event, back in 2004, surfers would compete across seven different World Championship Tour events, held across the globe, from Australia to the USA via Tahiti, France and the French Polynesia, and Fiji. Surfers achieve points across the competition's seven events, and the surfer with the most points at the end of the tournament is the winner. Seems pretty simple. But of course, the ocean can be unpredictable, and so surfers must hope that conditions play to their strengths. In 2004, the WSL final two events were in Hawaii, but the waves were not in Sofia's favour.
5: Actually, in Hawaii, you know, I was in a close battle with number two. That was Rochelle Ballard. She's Hawaiian, you know, so she was going to be surfing at home. So I'm like, oh, like, this is going to be hard, you know. It was also a right. It was not a left anymore. So I knew I had to step it up. There was doubts, but I knew I had to. I couldn't let the opportunity go, you know. I don't know if I was going to have, like, a year as good as what I was having, you know, again. Both of my parents surf. My mom, my dad, my brother surf too. So I have many memories of the ocean growing up. My family has surfing going through our, like, blood. My dad is 74. He surfs every day. My mom surfs too. Both of my brothers are really good surfers. Yeah, it's for sure part of our life and our lifestyle. I can be having, like, a really hard day, you know, with a lot of emotions or, like, you know, something happened. And if I go into the ocean, it washes away all this negativity, you know. So I think the ocean is like it's like a spiritual thing for me, you know. It's like my temple, you know. Like, I feel relaxed in there. I feel in the moment. And I have a spiritual bond with the ocean.
4: Knowing how at home Sofia feels in the ocean, it's surprising to know that she can be afraid of it as well.
5: I like being out of that comfort zone and having, like, feeling, like, a little bit nervous, a little bit scared, you know. Like, I like that feeling. It makes me feel alive. And I think it's, it's part of surfing.
4: The first event of the WSL took place in the Gold Coast in Australia. Sofia had seven chances to make history. But despite being in the best form of her life, Sofia was knocked out in round three. Not the start that she wanted. So Sofia had to channel her nerves in the face of extreme pressure. She knew that in the second event, which was in Fiji, she had to make a real impact.
5: The Fiji event was one of the best events on tour, for sure, you know. The place is like paradise, you know, like beautiful, like clear water waves. Breaking perfectly, you can get, like, barreled, you can get good moves, you know. It's one of the best waves in the world, cloud break. And we would go there and, like, compete and stay in these beautiful islands, and just the whole, like, experience was mind-blowing. I grew up in Peru here. There's really good lefts here, especially up north, so I've always feel really comfortable surfing on my backside.
4: When Sofia says that she was comfortable surfing on her backside, she's not talking about sitting on the surfboard. She's talking about a technique where the surfer rides with their back facing the wave, looking out over their lead shoulder.
5: Cloud break is a wave that breaks left, so I was able to feel really good the whole contest. You know, I even actually had a 10-point ride in the final. That was my first 10-point ride too, I think, on the CT.
4: And by CT, Sofia means Championship Tour, just so you know.
5: I think that gave me a lot of confidence also for the rest of the year, you know. Being able to win a CT just changes your whole mind, you know, like, gives you, like, a lot of confidence, for sure.
4: And so, she became the first female Peruvian surfer ever to win a WSL World Championship Tour event.
5: The whole experience felt surreal, you know, like, amazing and beautiful, like, not just winning my first CT, but also winning it in good waves, in good lefts, you know, in a beautiful place. It just makes it, like, even better.
4: Event 3 was a pro event in Tahiti, and Sophia didn't want to slow down.
5: Honestly, like, that year, 2004, was, like, a tour almost, like, done for me, you know? Like, just the waves were, like, so good for my kind of surfing, and, you know, Fiji was so good for you know, what I am used to surf, and I felt really confident. And then Chopu was pretty much the same, you know? I mean, Chopu is a really, like, heavy wave, you know? Like, there's a lot of, like, consequences in that wave. But when we surfed it, it was not really as big, you know? It was just more for, like, you know, maybe get a little barrel and then do a couple turns. Coming from winning in Fiji, you know, and putting that same tactic and that same formula for Tahiti, it just felt super, like, good. You know, I felt like I could do exactly what I did in Fiji, do it again in Tahiti, and it worked.
4: A few short weeks after that win in Tahiti, the surfing world descended on Anglais in France for the next event. This was a chance for Sophia to make further history by claiming a hat-trick of wins. Once again, she was hoping that the ocean conditions were in her favour, and, as we know, backside is her strength.
5: First winning my first CT and then winning two in a row, like, I was like, okay, like, bring it on, you know, I know what to do. The waves were good, there was lefts too, backside, so I'm like, okay, like, I just need to do the same, you know, even if it's not, like, a beautiful island and I'm surfing with a wetsuit, I still can use the same formula as I've done in the last two events, and I can have a good result, and it worked again. I took advantage of what I could do best, you know, which was my backside surfing.
4: Sophia had written herself into the history books. She'd won three events so far, and all that was left for her to do was to have a strong final two tournaments. Sophia's sixth and penultimate event of the competition was in Hawaii, and because she'd done so well so far, she was in an incredible position. If she could bag herself at least a runner-up spot, she would win the overall WSL, even with one event still to go. So the pressure was on.
5: I think when I feel nervous, I'm just like, wow, okay, like, you know, I'm here, like, you know, I'm ready for this, like, this is part, you know, of the sport, and I need to enjoy these nerves, I need to enjoy this, like, feeling of, you know, adrenaline, and have confidence, you know, that you have trained, that you're ready for the waves, for the ocean, then everything is easier, you know. I won the title in Hawaii, you know, by placing second in a contest in Haleiwa. And, yeah, I just felt awesome, you know. Like, I had a really wonderful year. I felt really good, really connected with the ocean, with myself. And I was still really young. I was 21. So, yeah, I was for sure overwhelmed. I didn't know what was happening. But, but it felt good, for sure.
4: Looking back,

0: does Sophia think that 2004 was the best year of her life?
1: 2004 is the, you know, is the year that is always going to be remembered. I think that's probably the most important title I have, for sure. Career-wise, huh? Personally, like, the day my kids were born, for sure, you know.
0: Sophia Milanovic was speaking to me, Rachel Devine, for the Sporting Witness podcast from the BBC World Service.

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1: I don't think there are any rules, HG. I think it's just a feel thing. 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
3: NRL Saturday with Luke Lewis, Michael Carrianis, I'm Andrew Moore here at the Sydney Football Stadium. What a day for this Anzac Day clash between St George Illawarra and the Sydney Roosters. It's been a dramatic, I was going to say week for the Dragons, but that might be underselling it. 11 losses in a row. Shane Flanagan now gone as coach and Dean Young appointed the interim coach. And when does the losing streak end? Dragons fans are very, very frustrated, obviously. What's the new direction for St George Illawarra in terms of gaining results on the field? Tim Watsford is their CEO and joined us in the box. How are you, Tim?
4: Well, thank you, boys. How are you?
3: Before we get onto all of that, what a special day it is here.
4: Oh, it's incredible looking at kind of the fans starting to dribble in now with gates open. It's arguably, in my view, the best day on the rugby league calendar, aside from Origins and Grand Finals. And, you know, we're expecting a full house, a couple more tickets yet to go, but it's sun's out, ready to party. Let's try and see what we can do this afternoon.
3: Well, that's what all eyes are going to be on, ultimately, on how your team performs on the field, because every way you look at it, it's been disappointing, culminating what happened on Monday. Run us through what those few days were like leading up to the decision in regards to Shane.
4: Yeah, it won't look too far in the revision mirror. Obviously, the decision was made kind of later on Sunday afternoon, kind of what the future looks like for the club, and those announcements were made during Monday morning and Monday evening. And here we are with Dean kind of really bouncing quickly. He made some quick decisions that was heavily publicised on Tuesday and Wednesday. But look, from a playing group perspective, boys are up and about. They're ready to go. This is a big day for them. And, you know, even speaks to character around Dean and looking at driving to Cade's house the night that, you know, he was ready to rock and roll and get named coach.

0: which is second to none in my view. So we've got a leader there that's going to really have a swing for us.
1: In regards to the announcement on Monday, Tim, are you satisfied with how you and Andrew Lancaster handled that announcement?
0: I think there's always elements that you look at and review, but look, we had time against us in certain areas, and we wanted to try and ensure that we sent Shane off and Ben off with effectively some dignity and look at kind of what the new step is, and we went as quick as we could, and kind of by Monday night we'd announce where Dino is, and hence here we are today.
2: Tim, when you look at, you know, what you've gone through over the last, you know, week, and obviously getting rid of Shane Flanagan and all the other stuff, before you make that decision, do you start to look at how you want to rebuild your roster, like moving forward as well? Like, how does all that come into play, and how do you make that decision? I've always been interested in how that all works.
0: Yeah, it's a great question. I think when I hit the seat, we didn't have what effectively is a recruitment department inside the St. George Illawarra Dragons. So I was quick to identify that that's a gap at the business of our elite level. Like, here we are in 2026, and to kind of identify that, you know, Shane was kind of taking the shoulder load of picking players. So since we've got people like Daniel Anderson in around his business, he's built his team of up to five now, so the talent identification, putting in some data behind what decisions we're making, and effectively putting a committee in place that, you know, want to see what the future looks like. We announced Ben Cray in the last year to kind of come in and look at the theory and strategic elements of football and work out what we need structurally to kind of go forward. That work's ongoing. That wasn't an overnight piece, and, you know, we've got a long way to go. I'm not going to shy away from that. We're kind of at base camp even now, what we want to achieve. But our roster is something that needs to be worked on. Recruitment is a big part of it, but I'll state that our academy and pathways are probably the best advantage that we've got as a club. We need to nurture and ensure that our juniors are coming through. And, you know, I said earlier today, out of the 2010 team that won it, 11 of them were from the local catchment and region. So, you know, we're up near seven, I think, that's playing today. Dylan Egan's also out, and he'll be back in the next couple of weeks. This is where we need to shape our future, and we're just going to look and try and find those guys to support that growth going forward.
2: I'm glad you brought up the juniors coming through, because I'm a massive believer in you need a certain amount of juniors in your side to win grand finals, because they're going to have passion for that jersey. So how do you make that jersey now more passionate for that club coming through? I've seen that the new Centre of Excellence looks amazing. So how do you sort of get all this onto the same page as quick as possible?
0: Quick as possible. I'd like to have the kind of magic dust to do it tomorrow. I'm a big believer that those that have worn the jersey or those that have kind of walked in the steps before need to kind of help us on the journey going forward. So previous management, for right or wrong, didn't really have that engagement with past players. And, you know, I'm a big believer that your Gazniers, your Jason Nightingales, your Ben Crays, these are guys, Matt Coopers, that have been in around the club that can actually show what it is like to win. And we had a good session with them last night down at the Novotel to kind of say, this is what it means to be a Dragon, basically. Now, some of the young guys, even from a development perspective, none in 11, like we've said, it's heartbreaking. You know, these guys actually haven't tasted that success that they need. And I'm confident that when the tide starts to swing, these guys, particularly the Couchman brothers and Hamish Stewart, Dylan Egan's, they are absolutely Dragon through and through. So we want to make sure that they've got the support for them now to go and win. But yes, it's definitely looking back to look forward is kind of where I'm at. So you'll see a lot more past players, past heroes in and around the place as we kind of go on our journey going forward.
3: You mentioned recruitment, key announcement today, Scott Drinkwater, 3-year deal. What was the thought and the process behind getting him out of the Cowboys?
0: Yeah, look, there's identification pieces

0: As a committee, as I mentioned before, we kind of looked at and said, where's some elements that we need and need it quickly. Speed, I think we've all agreed over the past 6 months, has gone through the roof. So Scotty, I think everyone saw what he did last night against the Sharkies, is exactly what we need to kind of fill up the back, but also he's a third half in our view. So he's going to call in the shots kind of from behind as well. So good to get him done this week. Now we're kind of on to the next, Michael.
1: I was going to say, when you talk about recruitment, you've got 10 Panthers coming off contract in November 1. Is that some club that you look at? Like, there's a whole lot coming off. You've got one big guy, obviously Nathan Cleary. He'd be a half that every club would want. In your opinion, what would you be willing to pay for someone like that?
0: That's a really good question. I think it's come November 1, we'll make those decisions and kind of what they look like. But what an incredible player, you know, and that's a generational player. I think every club's going to try and put their hand up if he gets to November 1. Let's call it that. But he's going to be top guys. I've kind of heard some rumours this morning kind of around Kalen and at Newey. So it's, if those are true, then, you know, he's Nathan's on his way to making a pot of gold, that's for sure.
2: We're talking about recruitment. What about retention? You put that freeze in a couple of weeks ago. Is that freeze lifted now or is that still in place?
0: Freeze, probably the wrong word. I think we kind of looked at it and said we're 0-5 at the time. And I think everyone in their right mind can go, hang on, let's just take a breath. We're not going too good. There's some elements we need to work on. What does our roster look like next year if we're going to roll the same guys out? And don't get me wrong, the culture within the group, they're great guys. They're arguably probably the best group that we could possibly have from a people perspective. But are they getting the job done? Currently not. So let's just take a breath, see what the next couple of weeks looks like. Obviously, we've had some change, big change this week that we've got to manage. We'll reopen those discussions in the next coming weeks, absolutely, for sure.
3: Tim, I'm hearing all this chat about recruitment over the last few minutes. Is there an acknowledgement from you and the club that the recruitment's been horrible? This is a wooden spoon roster. I mean, not to put too fine a point, it's an ordinary roster. You mentioned speed, there is none. Tyrell Sloan is quick, no doubt. But it's. I know Shane Flanagan had a lot to do with the roster, I understand that. But how do you at least acknowledge that the changing in recruitment process, and obviously Scott Drinkwater's a great start, is needed there?
0: Yeah, absolutely. I mean, like, we're 0-11. That's a point where I hate losing, and I think everyone does, particularly when you're built kind of a club of our stature. You know, we've been spoken about being a big club and getting back to being a big club. We need to win. We need the players to win. We've got, like I said, we've got a great supporting group coming through in juniors. We're nowhere near where we need to be, and even the playing group will tell you that. So there's a point that, you know, I want to try and express that we are on the journey. There's no overnight fix. I think we're in a good position. I took the job because of it. We haven't got any skeletons into our cap for the next

0: to be brutally frank.
1: We'll find out anyway.
0: Yeah, I know you will. You always do, Michael. I don't know how, but it's a point that we will do relatively quickly. Yep. I think there's, I'll be frank, you know, having the pleasure of speaking to you 23 out of the 24 hours a day the last 2 weeks hasn't helped in terms of doing any of the work than trying to do your work, Michael. But anyway, so it's a point where we need to get that done relatively quickly. So Ben and I, in particular, we've got a great coach in Ando as well that's within the building that we'll draw some expertise on. But we'll start to fill out that framework in the next coming weeks, absolutely, and then go on the journey around kind of what the future looks like for the Dragons.
2: Do you feel like you've got to run decisions past MC?
0: Yeah, a little bit. Yeah. Even saw him at my local bowling club.
1: We ran into each other. I was like, "Hey, Tim," he's like, "Mate, can you just go away?"
2: You're stalking him, basically.
0: Unbelievable.
1: I left him alone.
3: Hey, Tim, just a quick one. There was another guy who left. Mickey Ennis. Was there a reason why Mick got moved on?
0: No, it's not personal. I think the decision, you know, where Dino said this is what I want to do, and you know, a little bit more change within high performance, and the guys that sit behind the glass as well. There's been a little bit more movement internally, not necessarily a departure of note like Mickey. We spoke. It's not personal. It's a direction that Dean wants to take it. I want to give Dean the keys. So Dean's the guy that's going to, you know, instill his footprint on the club. He deserves it. He's been a coach for 14 years. He's won premierships and he wears the red V on his heart. Let's give him every opportunity. So every decision he makes, I'll back.
1: What do you consider a pass mark for Dean now? Obviously, as Andrew alluded to, it's not the strongest playing roster, but what's a pass mark for him if you're looking and observing, going, okay, is this guy our next coach?
0: Yeah, I think that's it. Everyone's going to say, let's get seven in a row and get a coaching staff, right? I think it's a point where there's a variety of elements. We've moved into our new centre. Just remember, guys, this is 26 years that the club's been separated in three different locations: football at Wynn, admin at Cogra, and community and Steelers Club. So within the last 3 weeks, we're actually starting to talk to each other, believe it or not, which is only going to be good things for us as a club. I would like to think that a cultural environment is what we want to try and see, that the players are up and about enjoying what they want to do. That's going to bring or increase the chances of having some success on the field, dig in for each other. But most importantly, we need them to compete. Not saying they haven't competed this year. You know, we need to try and find that grit that kind of got them to Golden Point in Vegas. So if Dino can kind of get us back to where that spot is, you know, that's not necessarily the result they wanted in Vegas, but I think everyone agree that they put their jukes up and had a go with what was tipped to be, and it's going a bit south for the Doggies at the moment as well, but tipped to be one of the top four teams.

0: BBC World Service, in association with ABC and Akashvani. 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
1: Hello and welcome to Stumped, your intercontinental hit of news, features and debate from the quirky world of cricket. I'm Alison Mitchell in London, keeping a close eye on what FIFA are doing for the Afghan women footballers. They've in fact changed their rules, no less, to enable them to now play in international competitions, basically allowing the registration of international or representative teams in exceptional circumstances where a member association can't. Sound a bit of a familiar scenario? Let's hope the ICC chief, Jay Shah, is taking notes for cricket.
2: Ali, well done on your award, which we'll come to at some point. I would hope you can tell us more. Very nice that you've received that. Wonderful recognition. Just quickly, it's Jim Maxwell here in Sydney. The deal on partial privatisation of the BBL has been shelved. You need to get five of the six states on board. And two of the six at the moment, New South Wales and Queensland, are basically saying no. So we're not sure where all this is going to end up, but it's in the backwater. State of flux exists.
3: Well, I wonder what's going to happen in the future, but for now, I must say, Jim, I'm very happy that the BBL is fiercely independent of all the rest of the stuff going on in the world. And Alison, everything else pales into insignificance. Congratulations on the award. That's it, isn't it? The Stump team. We'll take 2% of it.
1: Well, we better explain what it's for and who it's from. It's the Sports Journalist Association Award, which I received for Sport for Change Journalism. And it was in recognition of the efforts to keep the story of the Afghan women's cricket team alive. Mm. And Stumped has been such an important platform for doing that. So, yeah, thanks to you both and to our production team for always backing us to keep telling that story. And of course, really, I think the award is for the Afghan women cricketers themselves and where they've got to so far. And of course, there's the three extraordinary women, Mel and Emma and Catherine, who helped to get them out of Afghanistan in the first place. But I think it's a bit of a boon for journalism to show that there is still the ability for journalism to affect change. And that is what the award was there to recognise.
3: Alison, very gracious of you to share it with all of us, in a sense. But allow me to complete my introduction as well.
1: Absolutely.
3: Just for form's sake. This is Charu Sharma for Akashvani. I'm back home in Bangalore after completing another auction for the Ultimate Table Tennis League. You know, the rest of the sports in India are desperate to find a little ray of sunshine somewhere or the other. So back in Bangalore and came back to a massive hailstorm. So it's brought the temperatures down, but also a lot of destruction. Anyway, congratulations once again. We've done quite a few stories on what you got the award for, haven't we, on Stumped?
1: Indeed, and the story's not yet over because their funding is due to come to an end in the next few months, really. So a big question for the ICC as to what next. And indeed, FIFA setting a bit of a precedent now on a global level with what they are doing. Now, coming up on Stumped this week, we're going to hear from Kolkata Knight Riders Chief Executive Venki Mysore about the new venue in Los Angeles where cricket's going to make its Olympic return. But first of all, the hype around the Women's T20 World Cup has been ramped up with England, the home nation, announcing its squad in a rather unique way. A video was released by the ECB with well-known presenters and stars from all different sports revealing the 15 players. The tournament's just over a month away now. Nat Siverbrunt will be leading the England side, and the squad includes the eye-catching call-up of uncapped left-arm spinner Tilly Courteen Coleman, who's just 18 years old. Jim, first of all, I mean, that announcement video was pretty cool. You had sporting stars like Lando Norris from F1, Justin Rose, a former major winner in golf, and darts champion Luke Littler all getting involved. Have you seen anything quite like that?
2: No, that's unique, and it's full of imagination and creativity. So well done for putting the message out there like that. I don't think anything like that has occurred with the men's or the women's game here. Maybe it's because there's so much competition to get the news and airspace to put your announcement out there. But I saw the video clip and it was very clever indeed. So I hope that they get the profile and recognition from here on leading into the World Cup that they deserve. And I hope that it puts them up there on the front page to play in the final.
1: Yeah, I mean, I remember the New Zealand squad, the men's squad it was for the 2023 World Cup, being announced by their family members, which was really, really cute. You had the kids maybe with their mum saying, you know, the number, the shirt number, so-and-so, number 23...

0: dad, Kane Williamson, you know, whatever it may be. It was very, very sweet. And that went quite viral. And again, 2024, the next year for the Women's T20 World Cup, New Zealand had two little kids sitting as if in a mock press conference announcing the squad. So they've done some pretty creative things as well. But, you know, Jim, it is important, isn't it? This sort of thing helps to get cricket. It aligns it with the mainstream, which is important.
1: Very important, particularly with the women's game. Which, well, certainly in this country, if not in other places, has become very significant. And as I've said a few times, arguably Australia's best team in any sport is the women's cricket team. I think they've gone past the men now. So, yes, important to keep the profile up there. And that's a great way for England to do it, because they do need to jump back under the spotlight. They've been a bit backstage lately, haven't they?
0: Yeah, and the T20 World Cup will be played out against the background of the Football World Cup as well, and Wimbledon will be happening when the semi-finals get going. Chari, I mean, in India, I suppose you don't need any help to get cricket into the mainstream like that, and you get celebs aligned with cricket all the time, don't you?
2: Yeah, the two events you've mentioned, that's a bit of a damper in terms of viewership. But you're back in India, Alison. You know, cricket's obviously been in the forefront for many decades now, not so women's cricket. And I think it was the WPL, and I can credit the WPL for ensuring that a lot more attention was heaped on women's cricket. Now, when it comes to endorsement, you mentioned some big names of sport in the UK. What could be bigger than the male cricketers in India talking about women's cricket? So that's been happening for quite a while now. But, you know, just the multi-sport in me, or multi-sport person in me, wishes that other sports persons also get aligned with cricket, and are used to promote cricket now. Nothing quite so exceptional in India in terms of announcing the team so far. I think the board almost always takes that privilege of announcing the teams. But how fabulous to think of something more creative to announce a cricket team, even if it's the women's, certainly not the men's, and have sports persons or other persons of eminence announcing the teams. That would be just fantastic to give them also, especially other sports persons, a little ray of sunshine.
0: Yep, and talking about eye-catching moments, the part of the announcement that was most eye-catching is the inclusion of Tilly Courteen Coleman, just 18 years of age. No Tammy Beaumont, by the way. I mean, she actually captained England the last time she played a T20 back in July of last year, but hasn't featured in the last couple of World Cup squads in that format. Leg spinner Sarah Glenn is injured. But yes, Courteen Coleman, she's been performing well in recent months domestically and intra-squad matches on the South Africa tour they went on. Is there an element of gamble in picking an uncapped 18-year-old for a World Cup?
2: Well, I don't think so. I think it's a very exciting thing for her, without doubt. But I wonder if she's going to get a game, though. But even just sitting around the dressing room along with the rest of the big stars, it's a fabulous move. And obviously, she's ready in many ways, certainly in terms of talent. One just hopes that she has a nice, steady head on her shoulders through the World Cup and then gains from it as she goes along. But I also wonder, with so many lefty spinners in the team, whether she's going to get a game. But still, great news, and always nice to see the birth of young, raw, fabulous talent.
0: She's a really smart cricketer. She's been around the game for a long time, certainly. Got her first cap under 11s with Kent. And who gave it to her but Charlotte Edwards, who is Kent legend herself. And now, of course, the England coach, who's also coached her at Southern Brave, which she joined when she was just 16. And if you think, you know, Alice Capsey made her, you know, burst onto the scene at the age of 16, then went on to make an England debut in that sense. Yeah, 18, she's actually had a good couple of years and featuring in that greater pressure cooker of the 100 to develop and become, you know, this more rounded individual and cricketer. Yeah, so I'd say she's been on the watch list for a while. And Chari, when you mentioned whether she'll get a game, yes, she is one of three left-arm spinners in the squad, along with Sophie Eccleston, who, you know, I think is nailed on to be starting. So kind of battling with Lindsay Smith for a place. And they bowl with similar pace, but I think Courteen Coleman actually gets more turns. There's certainly going to be lots of options for Siva Brunt, and they've got Charlie Dean there as well as an off-spinner.
2: Well, Alison, I must also ask you, what do you think the selectors saw in her, and if you've seen her performances as well, to fast-track her to the England team? Because there must be something extraordinary.
0: Yeah, I think it is that ability that she's got, the maturity, the ability to really turn the ball. Charlotte Edwards knows her game really inside out. So she's certainly impressed when she's been playing in these intra-squad games and domestically. And she's a talent. So, yeah, at 18 years of age, get her in there. And you said an exciting pick.
2: You know, you mentioned Charlotte Edwards, and I just thought I'd quote her once again because she has also mentioned two key words. She said that Tilly is ready and mature. Now, how mature can somebody be at 18? Obviously, she is well beyond her years. But I suppose if you're good enough, you're old enough.
0: I think so. And you know what as well? This year, in the 100, she went for over £100,000 bought by Southern Brave, which is a massive leap from the, 12 grand or so she would have been on last year. So, I mean, in a financial sense, she has had to grow up and mature very, very quickly. I mean, at her age, at 18, I think I was getting £3 an hour at my local radio station answering the phone lines, you know, wrapping up presents for competition winners. Yeah, she was about 9 years old when England won the 2017 World Cup. So she's grown up, of course, in this era of England having been champions, but, you know, haven't won anything since. So there's a big, big job ahead of this England squad now.
1: Just going over that England squad, what do you think about the quality of it? Are they going to get to the semi-finals, final? How good is this squad?
0: It'll be a huge disappointment that if they don't make the semi-finals. I mean, that is a minimum for them. And Charlotte Edwards, just speaking in the last few days, just reiterating how much they want to be in the final. Then you've got a chance of winning it, of course. And they will be strongly tipped, what with, you know, being at home, so you've got familiar conditions, strong local support, although I imagine the India team are going to get strong local support around England when they play, particularly matches at Edgbaston, and they play Pakistan there as well. But, you know, you look at who won the trophy last time out, who are the defending champions, and that's New Zealand. And that was a huge surprise at the last World Cup. So, you know, T20 does bring sides closer together. You can't take anything for granted. And the Aussies will always carry high expectation. South Africa are in great form with a dominant T20 series win over India.
2: Alison, Heather Knight led the team for so many years. Now, she's just another player here. What kind of role do you see for her?
0: I think she's still got that experience, Ted, hasn't she? It's only Heather Knight and Nat Siverbrunt who remain in the squad from that 2017 World Cup win. So I think she has slipped into the ranks quite beautifully. And when that happens, that former captain is so often a quiet support and a pillar for the captain. There's no sense of ego around Heather Knight at all. So there's no sense of, you know, sort of jostling for you know, any kind of say in, you know, in what goes on. But she will be that quiet support. And with the bat, yeah, she needs to be able to move through gears and show that as well as being that sort of anchor role, she can score at pace and perform the role that a batter of her quality really needs to. Well, England's opening game is against Sri Lanka at Edgbaston, and they'll just want to get momentum behind them, won't they, with an early win in a home tournament. That has got to be so important, hasn't it, to really galvanise the public, Charu?
2: Without doubt, on every possible front. I mean, let's begin with the team itself. You know, you get off to a great start. There's only praise. There's no criticism. The media gets behind you, so it's important for the media point as well, for the fans too. All of a sudden, that belief starts. It's a bit of a sort of a snowball, really. It kind of picks up really well. And finally, commercially, too. I think, you know, tickets sell out a lot more. The sponsors all feel happy. So that first match, regardless of what people might say, and of course they are favoured to win, does have a huge bearing.
1: Yes, well, good thing for England is that they're not playing Australia or India in their group. So that should help them get to a prominent spot for the next round. I just hope they get the weather that you seem to be having at the moment when the tournament starts. I saw the crowd numbers at the Oval the other day for a county game. Something's happening there.
0: Yeah, and of course then the men's and women's county game is happening alongside each other at the moment, which is very exciting. And live streams everywhere you look. There is so much coverage. I'm Alison Mitchell and you're listening to Stumped on the BBC World Service. Well, make sure that you never miss a show by subscribing to the Stumped podcast via your usual podcast provider. You can download all our back episodes there as well. And you can watch us by going to the BBC World Service YouTube channel. On last week's show, we heard from Scotland's Naima Sheikh, who told us about her journey into cricket and how it was inspired by childhood memories of watching her mum play the sport.
3: For me personally, I started playing cricket watching my mum smash big sixes in this tournament. And to see a female do that was amazing. So I honestly started cricket because of my mum. And even they came to Lord's

0: IPL teams in the future. The stadium's in the Southern Californian city of Pomona. It'll become the home of Kolkata Knight Riders US franchise, Los Angeles Knight Riders, and will host Major League Cricket matches as early as this July. A major priority is ensuring the playing surface meets elite standards, given the extra scrutiny on cricket's return to the Olympics and following the complaints around the quality of the outfield and drop-in pitch that was used for the Men's T20 World Cup in New York. Now, the BBC's Tim Abraham has been speaking to Kolkata Knight Riders Chief Executive Venky Mysore, and he's confident the playing surface will meet elite standards.
1: See, this is a venue that is going to be a very long-term type of a thing. I mean, because the kind of investment that goes into it, it has to be long-term in nature. And so we made a decision from the get-go that we will put a proper square, which will have 8 pitches in it, which is what ICC recommended to us. And I'm happy to report I saw it and the square has been laid and the grass is growing. And so we have a permanent square there, which will have 8 pitches. And we also will have a practice facility which will have 8 pitches, literally adjacent to the main ground that is being put in place. So it has already taken shape to a point where this square will be ready for hosting MLC games in the first week of July. We'll have a field of play that will be world-class. That was always our goal. So we have not spared any expense in making sure that the field of play is going to be absolute world-class. It'll compare with any other top-notch cricket facility around the world.
2: Could KKR play a game at the stadium in Pomona one day? Is that something that could be a possibility one day?
1: Wouldn't that be wonderful? You know, I mean, I think the challenge with that, frankly, is always the player availability. You know, once the IPL season is over, everyone's got their calendars and they're all running in different directions. But BCCI in the past has talked about, you know, a couple of teams going out and playing exhibition games to sort of grow cricket in that region, plus also help in turn IPL in terms of fans from around other parts of the world. So that's always on the agenda. We've been trying. You know, this is my 16th season with IPL, and we've tried every year, but somehow it's not happened. Mainly because of player availability more than anything else. I think there's been a lot of interest to stage it, and we've had concrete proposals from particularly the US and Canada and stuff like that. But one day, if it becomes reality, and hopefully this will be an added incentive.
2: We do see it with the American teams now, the NFL teams in particular, and you'll know this well, that they're putting down footprints in Europe. They're playing at places like Tottenham and Bayern Munich and things like that. I guess that's one of the next frontiers for the IPL is to kind of move into that area and use that model as a way to go.
1: No doubt about it. I think there's a lot of opportunity and work to be done to be able to develop new markets. And also, they have a chance to piggyback on what we're doing here, not just us as Knight Riders, but also the other teams that are doing MLC, whatnot, to be able to grow the market even more, which will have a strong rub-off on even IPL. And when the viewership goes up, obviously it has a positive effect on various things like media rights and things like that. And so I think it makes a lot of sense. First things first, we just have to deliver on what we've started here and demonstrate what can happen. And I think it'll lead to a few interesting opportunities.
0: Well, that's the BBC's Tim Abraham speaking to Venky Mysore, KKR's chief executive. Some interesting stuff in there. Chari, let me come to you first. If we go back to the World Cup in New York, and India was one of the teams that were reportedly unhappy with the pitch, what type of surface do you think KKR would be looking to curate in California?
3: Well, they personally as a team have a reasonably good bowling attack. But let's face it, you know, what do fans love? What's closest to them? The boundary. So they like the fours and the sixes. And, you know, if there are wickets, three or four in the middle of the pitch, it's too far away for a fan to really exult and enjoy. So I suspect they'll have to be out and out batting pitches if they can actually make that happen, because pitch making and the whole square is really a very complicated process. You don't get it right the first time. They can keep digging it up and trying it again and again. I wonder which soil they're using. Plenty of questions, but without doubt, batting pitches, because the fans would like to see the ball flying into their area more often than

0: wickets falling. I mean, that's a given.
1: Well, the stadium and the pitches in particular should, Jim, have a bit more time to bed in a way that they didn't for the T20 World Cup in New York. Does that encourage you that the surfaces, you know, should be up to scratch for the Olympics?
2: I'm not sure what we're going to get. Hopefully the future of T20 is not all about fours and sixes, which worries me at the moment. It's become such a batsman's game that the bowlers, they really shouldn't be paid as much as the batsmen, because the batsmen are the stars. The bowlers are like waiters coming out with champagne glasses for the batsmen to swill down.
1: So, poor bowlers.
2: Yes. Well, the game's like golf. You know, the big hitters are winning the argument. You've got fast outfields, small grounds, trampoline style bats. Who wants to bowl, for goodness sake, in these games? Well, someone wants to bowl because they get paid a lot of money for turning up and bowling four overs. It's very nice, thank you. So I just hope it's a contest, that's all. I'm sick of watching slogathons. And basically, that's what most of the IPL is.
1: Well, I mean, a lot of the most interesting games are the ones where the bowlers come into it at whatever level of the game. You want to have that contest between bat and ball. Chari, going back to Major League Cricket, it does seem like quite a statement for the future of MLC that KKR are understood to have taken a long-term lease on a stadium that, you know, will eventually have capacity for 15,000 by the time it's fully developed.
0: Well, I'm glad that the IPL has given rise to this kind of commercial success, which is what has allowed the KKR franchise, their LA franchise, to actually take that long-term lease, which is wonderful for the game in LA or that part of the country. Remember, of course, you know, geographically, they seem to enjoy reasonably good weather through the year, because I do wonder, it's great for the diaspora, the Asian diaspora. They'd love to be able to watch matches there, but how many of the seriously top-level matches can be held there? Maybe a little through the MLC, but you've got 365 days in a year. And if it's not used for big-time cricket for 355, then there's something to be said about white elephants as well. But maybe it'll be a big training venue for local teams.
1: Multi-purpose.
0: The biggest question in my mind, Alison, always remains, what of, and if there is something like an average American, when are they going to take to the game? Because, I mean, there's a big limit on the diaspora numbers. And by the way, they're set to reduce a bit considering what's going on. But the locals, the average American has to take to the game. And yes, having a permanent stadium with a reasonably good pitch and maybe a smashing of matches 5 or 7 during the year will create a little bit of noise. But is that enough? Not yet, not likely. But let me not sound cynical.
2: I noticed in that chat Tim Abram had there that Vinky Mysore talked about the possibility of some exhibition matches, and it's an interesting aspect of the development of the game potentially in the US, Charu. Surely if the game is going to develop and grab an audience, it needs the best players on show. So what's the chance of the best of the IPL turning up, including the 15-year-old who's wowing us all with his extraordinary hitting? That's got to happen, hasn't it?
0: Vaibhav Suryavanshi, unfortunately not playing for KKR. Maybe they've got an eye out for him. He's going to be in RR for a very long time. But, you know, Jim, it's once again, I'm back to the average American argument, because that's what's required for a sport to grow in any country. And all I can say is that it's important to keep chipping away. Soccer has been chipping away for so many years in the U.S., but the one window, Venky Mysore talked about the difficulty of getting players together, and that's a big problem for all IPL teams, barring the IPL window. But like a lot of other sports, and there was mention of NFL, before the season starts in India, all the teams do get together. And, you know, if you have preseason games, that's a wonderful time for any team, certainly the KKR team also, to be in the U.S., play 2 or 3 matches amongst themselves or with other locals, and, you know, mix it all up and get a really big-time team playing in the U.S. and attracting that kind of attention. So I do think it's not that difficult, provided they use the 2 or 3 weeks before the season before the first match to actually play in the U.S. And I have to once again add that commercially, the way IPL teams are going, I don't think that's going to be a barrier. So let's not hear the fact that we don't have a sponsor in the U.S. and so on and so forth. The team can just go in there, fly there in a jet and

0: fly back after playing three or four local matches. So I don't think that's going to be a problem, and it's a good way to start.
1: You wonder about the key to growth, Cho. You talk about, you know, when will Americans, if, you know, who traditionally follow American sports, when will they get interested in cricket, or will it just be about attracting the South Asian diaspora and the India diaspora in particular? Jim, do you think that is the key to growth? To what extent is, you know, putting the biggest teams and the best known players in front of a local audience going to be the key to growth?
2: Oh, well, in the eyeball world we live in television, it's very important. You know, probably the most famous American cricketer no one's ever heard of, and his name was Barton King from Philadelphia 150 years ago, when cricket was more meaningful in Canada and the United States than it is at the moment. So, yes, it's going to have to be some player, you would think, from the West Indies or India who's got that background. I'll be amazed if they can come up with their own American-born star in the near future. In time, let's hope we get some sort of Michael Jordan or whatever coming along in the world of cricket. But, yeah, and until that happens, I think it's going to be a struggle, because it's fascinating. You were talking about how these sports like the NFL are taking their game somewhere else. We've got the NFL playing in Australia in some months' time in two big matches. So this is the nature of all sport, as to try and get as many people following the game, even if it's not your national team, particularly in the NFL's case, because they don't have one in Australia. But Aussie rules here. They're going to India, Charu. I don't know whether you've heard about that. They found some parishioners in India who'd taken up the game, as it were, and they're trying to launch. It's all about going global. Mm. Even the politicians are getting carried away with global. But the sports are trying to catch up.
0: Yeah, Jim, I must confess, I did hear about the Aussie rules coming to India, and I heard about it because, you know, there's a sort of a there's a lot of synergy between Aussie rules and, in some sense, Kabaddi as well. So Kabaddi went to Melbourne for a tournament or two, very well attended. Everybody loved it, and I'm sure that Aussie rules here will have a little something, or more than a little something, to do with the Kabaddi fraternity and make sure that there are some matches, not only as exhibition between the members who are coming from Australia, but also some kind of local talent. So we'll see how that goes. But, once again, when it comes to cricket in America, I cannot help but be just not that positive, because the scenario is still very, very nascent there. And even the Olympics, Alison, I think we'll do a bit for those who are interested there, the diaspora, but unless the local average American starts taking to it, I'm afraid these are all just little chips which are useful, but I think it's still a long way to go for cricket to become big time in the US.
1: Yeah, it is exciting to see, really, sort of how cricket develops in the States, and in particular then with the stadium now being built in Pomona and the MLC, well, feeling like it's very much on the up. Finally on Stumped, a new book called A Picture of England charts two decades of the England men's cricket team through images taken by award-winning photographer Gareth Copley-Jones. Now, the book spans over 180 test matches and 39 overseas tours. So what is touring life like as a photographer? How do you capture the range of triumphs and setbacks and personalities that make up an international cricket team? And Gareth, who now works for Getty Images, joins us. Gareth, great to have you on. I should tell people that we know each other well. In fact, your first tour to Pakistan in 2005 was my first tour with England men as well back then. And that's where your book starts, with some brilliant pictures. It was like looking at my own Facebook album from yesteryear. I knew yours way, way better. How has the book been received?
3: It's been really well received. Anybody that follows England cricket realises there's lots of ups and downs. It's not like following some teams where you're just up all the time. We're very much up and down. So, yeah, so many memories over 20 years. Part of the book, we wanted the players to talk about the pictures. So me and Rory, who put the book together,
1: Rory Dollard, yep.
3: Rory, yeah, he's been brilliant. He's put up with me chasing down... you know, all these legends of English cricket and saying, can you just talk quickly about your pictures? And they've loved looking back on the memories. I've loved looking back on the memories.
1: So, go on, what's your favourite out of all the ones that you featured in the book?
3: Do you know what? I don't have a favourite picture. People say

0: I should do, because I was there for the World Cup final. I was there for Stokes at Headingley. I was in the right spot. I was there when we had that DRS decision with Jimmy Anderson in 2013. I was there at Sydney. So many memories. But it's almost like the pictures from the forgotten games that I look at and go, well, that was a really good day. And those are the pictures that I like the most, the ones that I'd forgotten about. So when I put the book together, I had to go through 20 years worth of pictures again just to make sure I hadn't missed anything. And it was going through those pictures. Those were my favourites, the ones that brought back all the memories.
1: Just to say quickly again, at the start of the book, the one which instantly brought a memory for me was the picture of a load of debris on the side of the outfield in a test match in Faisalabad in 2005. And that was when there was an explosion in the middle of the England-Pakistan test match. And you've got memories from Marcus Trescothick, who was batting out in the middle in that moment. And then there's also, though, a photograph alongside it of Michael Vaughan pushing a sight screen into position, which is in the Baggy Jinnah Park. And again, that's sort of a memory from away from the major match. That was a warm-up game, wasn't it, before that test series? So, yeah, you're right. Some of the strongest memories that your pictures evoked in me were of things that actually were those extracurricular things that happen when you're on a cricket tour.
0: Yeah, like we're really lucky with the cricket. Is there's not really the distance with cricket when we're all on tour. Everyone sort of mucks in. We're all sort of staying roughly in the same hotels. We go for dinner in the same restaurant. So you see a lot of each other, and you can get those pictures away from cricket. And it's not always people taking wickets and the action out on the field. It is the pushing of the sight screens. But yeah, when that explosion happened at Faisalabad, it wasn't really the explosion that was the initial shock. It was the silence afterwards. But it was nothing untoward or anything like that. I think it was a drinks machine that
1: Yeah,
0: the
1: like a gas
0: cylinder had
1: canister,
0: just
1: wasn't
0: blown
1: it?
0: up. Yeah.
1: But I remember, of course, because the atmosphere at the time, it was in the wake of the July 7 bombings in England, and the security was heightened on that tour, I think, for the very first time. It's sort of become the norm since then, hasn't it? But yeah, you also got a picture of the coach with the armed guards, surrounding the England bus. So yeah, it was an extraordinary time. But yeah, Jim and Charo, I'll let you come in with what some of your picks are as well and your favourites.
2: Let me begin by asking you, what about the access to the players? Now, of course, you can shoot, from the sidelines whenever you want, but over the years, have you found that some are just happy to be in front of the camera and some kind of very reluctant?
0: Some players like the picture taken more than others. Some players like the picture taken an awful lot. But the access in cricket is still very good. We still get close to them. We're there for every practice session. We're photographing the guys all the time, and they realise, when things are going well, that certain pictures get taken, and equally when things go badly, we take pictures with their heads in their hands and things like that. So, but yeah, on the whole, access is really good, and I've been really fortunate over the years that when they've had days out to see things like the Taj Mahal and that, I've come along in the minibus and taken pictures of the guys, visiting the Taj Mahal or going on elephant safaris and stuff like that. So yeah, the book is full of all those sort of behind the scenes things as well. When we win big series, I'm lucky often to go in the dressing rooms, and that is a real privilege. Make sure you get pictures of the guys with all the trophies and things like that. And equally, when a new player comes into the team and they get awarded the cap, it's me in the huddle photographing that cap presentation, because that's a very important picture for them, because they might only win one cap, or they might go on and win 100 caps. But I think it's a really important moment, and I'm incredibly privileged to be in there when it happens, and I get to hear everything that's said. It's a wonderful job.
2: Gareth, a lot of the pictures are about emotions, but just to get a sense of numbers from you, when you have to do a book on pictures, how many did you eventually have in front of you to be able to select the few that went into the book?
0: Well, the book's over 300 pages, so I think there's about 400 pictures in. But then you work that out over 20 years, and actually, it's not that many per year. So yeah, we had to be really, really brutal and trim it down. And the thing I wanted about the book was it would be quite easy to do a book of all the really big characters of English cricket, but I wanted the book to include the guys that maybe had their one magical moment, their one great day, and they might not have played that much for England. So there is a few, you know, a lot of players in there that maybe only won two or three caps. So, but yeah, narrowing it down, because we're constantly narrowing it down pictures-wise, because we take 1,000 pictures a day at a test match. So, and then that gets narrowed down to the ones that get sent. So we as photographers, we learn to be really brutal with his editing.
3: Now, Gareth, come on, favourite Ashes pick.
0: My favourite Ashes pick is probably Jimmy Anderson with the DRS decision in 2013. As photographers, we hate DRS because everything just stops. There's often a celebration and then someone crosses their arms and everybody stops celebrating and has a drink. And then they might celebrate again after they've seen the replay, but it's never quite as good. The instantaneous DRS has taken it out completely. But that wicket, because it was the final wicket of the test match, and the tension that had been built up, because I think they only won by 15 runs in the end, that was my favourite picture, I suppose, from an Ashes. Jimmy Anderson, once it got given on this big screen, he came running straight at me. And it was almost like one of those football celebrations where they've all won a penalty shootout. And there's nine players in the picture, and that never normally happens, you know, because cricket fields are so big. Mm. And that probably is my favourite.
1: Yeah, I would say, Gareth, that photojournalism is evident all the way through the book. You've got the lovely portraiture shots as well, the beautiful one of Joe Root sitting on a rock in front of the Remarkables range in New Zealand, which I wonder, did you pick the Remarkables because you knew he was going to be a remarkable player?
0: I think everyone knew Joe Root was going to be really good. And Joe's been really kind. He's done the foreword for the book and he spoke about his memories. But yeah, when we go to these wonderful places like New Zealand and Queenstown, and recently we've been to Dharamshala and the Himalayas, you just want to take those pictures because you never know if you'll ever get back there again. So it's quite easy to persuade a player to sit on a rock in front of a beautiful mountain range. You know, it's a lovely picture to have, you know. Sometimes it's a little bit more difficult when you're in Manchester. So, yeah.
1: Yeah, and also less easy, I imagine, when you've got to be there for the right moment, for the story, like that explosion in Faisalabad, like the groundsman digging up the run-ups after the test abandonment in Antigua. There's countless other moments through the book as well where, yeah, that sense of you being the photojournalist that has to take the photos to illustrate the story as well, which goes into what you're saying about your ways thinking about what's happening. It's not just the game, it's the whole ethos around it and the story. Gareth, the book is brilliant. Thanks for being with us to share some of your favourites and your memories as well. I'll see you at the ground very soon.
0: Thank you very much.
1: Gareth Copley-Jones, a picture of England charting two decades of England men's cricket team. Well, that's all we've got time for on Stumped for this week. So I'll say thanks to Jim and to Charu, and we'll see you all again next time. Until then, bye-bye.
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0: Why aren't journalists allowed to tell you everything they see in court cases? And are those with means gaming suppression orders? We asked the self-described queen of banning things, retired Supreme Court Judge Betty King. 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
5: Pro wrestling has come back to Queensland with a bang. Since the heydays of world championship wrestling in the 1970s. These days, there's wrestling outfits all the way down the east coast of the state. Just last week, there were massive cards held in Townsville and Cairns and regular events in Mackay and Rockhampton and another one scheduled for Port Douglas. But in Cairns in June, there'll be something you won't have seen locally. Something that's long overdue. Two women will go head-to-head in a pro wrestling match on the card for the Cairns outfit, Pro Wrestling Power. This male-dominated sport has long featured women only as sidekicks or managers. But now, women's wrestling is here. Cairns woman Jessica Gillies debuted in the ring as a referee in Cairns earlier this month. And in June, she dons the tights to face Toowoomba's Nicole Shipp.
6: My name's Jess and I'm standing at PCYC in Edmonton. My first debut in the ring for wrestling for myself. It was an awesome night, I have to say. Starting off, had a bit of nerves, and as I was reffing through the first match, got my nerves under control. It was pretty good. I enjoy watching this, and as I'm further go through my training myself to become a wrestler, it's awesome. It's awesome fun.
5: And you've been training with the PWP crew to be a wrestler. Can we picture you as a little girl watching it when you were young? Is that you?
6: Yeah, definitely. I got started when I was about 10 and getting into WWE. Can't really remember my favourite one, but at the time it was someone that was really way up there, really good. I sort of listen to Ronda Rousey these days or Rhea Ripley, and she's an Aussie. She's a South Australian. Yeah, bring on the Aussies. They're fighting over there with WWE and AEW as well.
5: Unlike years gone by, up-and-coming female wrestlers do have female idols they can look up to, including Australian women who have made it to the top of the wrestling world, like the WWE's Rhea Ripley.
7: We got company.
8: Somebody had the audacity to come out here. What in the world?
7: The NXT Women's Champion, Rhea Ripley.
8: What's she doing here?
5: I don't know if you got sisters or brothers, you know, or a pillow, you body slam it and jump off the bookcase. Was that you?
6: Oh, yeah, that was totally me. There was a couple of fights in there with my sister, as you do, sibling rivalry. My brother used to be the ref between both of us. Yes. So, yeah, had a lot of that going on as you're growing up.
5: Nicole Shipp says she's excited to be a part of history when the two women clash in Cairns in June.
9: It's the wow factor. It's the shock and the audience, and it's just, yeah. It's so... And I have too much enthusiasm to not want to do it, so yeah. I'm pretty keen. For the first time, it was when I started dating my partner, Matt Midnight.
5: Right. Who was a wrestler here tonight. He was terrific.
9: Yes, he wrestled tonight against Shinji and did a good match. So as soon as I started dating him, he influenced me into the wrestling world. It's really good.
5: What was that first date like? You thought he was going to take you to the roller skating rink, and instead, he body press or pole driver here. Let's get to know each other.
9: Documentaries, okay. constantly, and then every now and then I get a Batista bomb onto the bed, or all the time.
5: But you must have been aware of pro wrestling before you started dating Matt.
9: I did. Previous family members that I lived with used to watch it on TV, and I would be on and off knowing about it for a while, but I never really knew much about it to get into it. But as soon as I found out about it, I got so excited.
5: If it wasn't intimidating enough to be the first women to go one-on-one for the first time in as long as anyone can remember, these two women have only been able to train with the blokes. What was that like, being the only woman on a 15-man roster showing up to training for the first time?
6: The initial initial stage

0: Yes, they were all very like, oh, I don't know how to do hand placements and don't know how hard I can sort of hit you and whatnot. And now I've been 2 months roughly and everyone respects each other and there's no like, can't do that, can't do this, and I'm more likely to body slam them than anybody else. So look out, look out. If you had any questions, they're more than happy to answer them for you, so it was really helpful.
1: Yeah.
0: So everyone, part of the crew, yep, very helpful.
2: What was it like the first time you realised, I'm doing this?
0: Kind of eye-opening because you're like, can I really do this? Yeah. And you're really going through that, like, adrenaline rush, and then you get over your sort of a fear about it, and, now you can just do it. There's no hesitation. Yeah, more likely to close on them and, all of the above. It's really good, really fun.
2: Nikki, what does it do for your self-confidence, even just training and working moves and then pulling them off, having your colleagues say, great job, Nikki. What's that like for your esteem, your mental health, all that?
3: It's definitely rewarding. It would, and I'm assuming, when you're out in the ring, it would feel just as good hearing people boo or cheer.
2: Yeah.
3: I'm really keen.
2: Are you trained with women or have you trained with guys?
3: I've trained mostly with Mitch Ryder and Matt Midnight. In the ring down in Toowoomba, hopefully doing a show soon. Yeah. Just mainly practicing in there, practicing taking bumps and hand placements and stuff like that.
2: Does it hurt? I mean, have either of you, you first body slam and you went, wow, I'm quitting. I don't want to do this.
0: No, not so much as quitting because I want to prove that I can do it. You do get sore and I'm still learning back bumps. Right. So, I've got a few bruises on my knees and a few bruises on my elbows. But, other than that, no, it's not painful at all. And it's very exciting once you get a new move under wraps, which I've just done the Hurricane Runner.
2: Yeah.
0: I didn't know what one of them were, and now I do. And now the adrenaline rush after I've done one is fantastic.
4: It's quite normal for young boys to ask for autographs and photographs after a wrestling event. But rarely are there young girls doing the same. Jessica and Nicole can't wait to see that change.
0: Looking forward to that. I really am. Because, they're the next ones that are going to come up the ranks. So, if we can do it, I'm sure they can.
3: Yeah.
2: So you guys are going to square off. A lot of people think you probably spend hours and hours and days rehearsing your moves or practicing your moves. That's not necessarily the case, though, is it?
3: No, we're probably not going to see each other for another 2 months and we're going to put on a match, so we'll see how we go.
0: We're not going to see each other until the day, or the day before the match, because Toowoomba cans.
2: Yeah. Well, you seem to like each other now. Will that continue to be the case?
0: Of course. I need more women. More women.
3: Yes.
0: Yeah, we all need to get involved.
2: You need some more competition, right? You need more female fighters. What would you say to someone hearing this going, oh, no way? But
0: No way at all, because if you're feeling like you should get involved, get involved. Yep. Come and check us out. Yep.
3: You don't know until you give it a go.
0: Exactly.
2: Jess, Nikki, good luck and good on you for taking up something that most people wouldn't. So well done.
0: Thank you.
3: Thank you.

Hey, bridegrooms, how would you like to get married in the cream Stumpy Boone War when he scored his big ton against India? Yes, through the specialists Roy and HG, you can hire them in pristine condition, just as Stumpy left them on the dressing room floor. But why stop there? Why not have the best man in the tights Graham Murphy wore in Poppy and the groomsman in Roger Rogerson's cardigans? Hey, you could even have the bride turn out in Lisa Curry Kenny's togs from the Friendly Games in Auckland. Weddings, think the Royal House of Trouser.

0: Bludging on the Blind Side with Roy and HG.
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0: From the archives.
3: It's the Grand National 1981. In the paddock at Aintree, the press surround the winning jockey, Bob Champion.
4: Thank you, Bob. Marvellous, marvellous, marvellous.
5: Oh, fantastic. Can't believe it. Unbelievable. Just cannot believe it.
4: Well, Bob, it's really the true story, the fairy story of any Grand National. All the years it's been going on since 1837, they should do that. Marvellous and well done.
5: It's a race I've always wanted to win. Can't believe it.
3: The fairy tale story of the rider who beat cancer to win the National had entranced Britain. Bob Champion had won the hearts of the nation by being open about his battle against testicular cancer. At a time when celebrities were less candid about illness than today, the popular jockey had talked about the darkest moments of his diagnosis and chemotherapy.
6: Petrified me. I was staying in a hotel in London and I remember looking out the top story and thinking, shall I jump? Then I thought I wasn't brave enough, so I thought I'd better have some treatment. When I got very depressed, I used to go and walk around the children's ward in the hospital, and then I realised I've had 31 years of good life, and those poor little children are just a year and 2 years old, suffering, and, you know, they don't know anything about life. So I was very lucky.
3: Once the chemotherapy was over, Bob Champion spent months enduring the debilitating side effects. The dream that kept him going was returning to riding to win the National on Aldernity, one of his favourite horses. And his trainer, Josh Gifford, always promised him he'd get his chance.
7: It was always my ambition to ride a National winner, and I know Josh didn't think I'd come back, but he kept giving me the confidence. He didn't think I'd live deep down, but, you know, he was there saying, your job's there when you get back, and that helped an awful lot. I kept thinking, well, I've got some nice horses to come back to. And I always thought Aldernity would win a National, and I'd said it for years.
3: Bob Champion had his last chemotherapy in early 1980, 6 months after his diagnosis. Now he had to get himself back in shape.
7: I'd lost about 35% of lung capacity, which, you know, it's all right when you're walking about, but when you're trying to be a jockey. And that was the first thing that really hit me, was hurting my lungs, just breathing. It was hard, and did work hard. I went to the gym, went running, played tennis, you name it. Plus, funny enough, the drugs numb my hands and my feet, actually. They just felt like blocks on the end of my feet, and my hands, you know, I'd drop things. The drugs had killed the nerves, I suppose, and they took a fair time to come back.
3: By 1981, Bob was fit and had the all-clear from cancer. But there were concerns about the other half of the Grand National double act, Aldernity.
7: He was a very thick-set horse, actually. A horse that used to pull very hard. He used to take an awful lot of relaxing. His problem was he used to try too hard, and that's the main reason he got so many leg problems throughout his career. So Josh Gifford's major thing was trying to keep him sound. You know, he kept breaking down or breaking bones, and

0: we had to get it, you know, start from scratch again.
1: At the start of the Grand National meeting, Champion and his horse, now known as the Two Crocs, were both raring to go. But they faced the biggest challenge in jump racing, 4.5 miles and 30 fences.
0: It is a unique course, actually. You go up to Liverpool, Aintree, and completely different type of fences. Bigger, of course. Some of them got drops, water jumps, fences like the chair. Basically, it's a big ditch in front of the fence, and it's a great televised spectacle. It gets something like 400 million viewers around the world.
1: Were you nervous in the build-up to the race?
0: You know, of course you get nervous. If you don't get nervous, I don't think you're a very good athlete or jockey, anything. You need something to get your adrenaline going. But I was very, very confident as well. As soon as you get on the horse's back, the nerves disappear, you're doing a job.
2: And running to the first fence, and Tenny Coon, one of the first to show. Martin's Tarn going up to join him. Pacify on the outside. Choral Festival on the inner. And it's
1: Let's talk about the start of this job then. I mean, how did the first few fences go? I mean, I think fair to say the start was a bit dicey.
0: Dicey wasn't in it. The first fence of the National is a very, very inviting fence, but he's got to drop the other side. He has gone to the first fence. He stood off so far and come down so steep. His back end nearly caught his front end up. Being a clever horse, he managed to paddle along on his front two legs for a couple of strides, and the back end came down. And the second fence was even worse. I can remember getting away with the second thinking, if he does the same at the third, which is a big ditch, there's no way I'll be standing up. But the horse had a brain and realised how big the fence was, put a couple of short strides in. From that moment, he was a joy to ride. He jumped from fence to fence from then on. And, you know, basically, everything went smooth for me, and that was the reason I hit the front so early.
3: Coming to the 19th fence, the open ditch, and Aldeniti in the lead. Jumps it first from Rubstick, a mistake by Royal Stewart, then Pacify.
1: A few fences out, one or two fences out, you can see that Aldeniti is tired. I mean,
0: he was tired from two out, you know, but he was such a brave horse. He'd keep galloping till he dropped. All I'm praying his legs will hold out.
1: You could sense, could you, that the horse is coming up behind?
0: Oh, good God, yeah. A horse came to me at the elbow, which is furlong out, isn't it, roughly? I could sense it there, and then, you know, I gave him a crack. I didn't quicken. I just kept galloping. I realised I was galloping away from the horse.
1: Does it feel interminable, the running of the National? Because after the last fence, people who've not seen it, there's a very long running.
0: It's a long, long way, I promise you, and it feels a long way. But I kept going away.
2: 3-1. It's Aldeniti now being pressed by Royal Mail, and Spartan Missile is still finishing strongly. It's Aldeniti, though, as they come to the elbow. They've got over a furlong to run, and it's Aldeniti in the lead, but being pressed now by Spartan Missile. It's Aldeniti from Spartan Missile. Aldeniti is going to win it at the line. Aldeniti wins the National.
0: And it was, you know, till I went by the winning post, I wasn't sure I'd won, you know, because some Nationals have lost in the last few strides, and as soon as I got to the winning post, that was it. Ecstasy, I suppose.
1: Who did you feel the victory was for?
0: Firstly, the horse, because, you know, it was an amazing feat getting him back to the race course. Of course I felt for myself, of course I did, you know. But believe it or not, and I felt it for all the patients who were, you know, going through all different treatments in hospital, because I knew how I felt when I was in there, and you're on your own, in a way. You get your visitors, which are absolutely fantastic, but a lot of the time the visitors come and you felt too ill to speak to them, and you're thinking, I only read about people that die. You never read about anybody surviving. And I got hundreds of letters before the race, wishing me luck, and they were all from people, or friends of people, or family of people that were in hospital having chemotherapy or various other illnesses. I did reply to all of them, actually. There's a lot of stamps out to buy. And it was really nice, you know, say about a year later, to get letters back from those people saying, well, thank you for your advice. I did stick to it, and I'm fully recovered. I think that meant the most to me.
1: After retiring, Bob concentrated on his charity work.

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1: Simon Watts. 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

0: 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Lots of anger.
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4: 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I'm taking you back more than 40 years when, for the first time, an outsider entered a traditional Japanese event, the Soma no Moi, celebrating classical martial arts skill and military horsemanship.
5: He's the first foreigner in 1,000 years to take part in the Soma wild horse chase, the most esteemed and venerable of all samurai traditions.
4: It's the 23rd of July, 1977, and it's a hot, humid summer's day in Soma, in the northeast of Japan. Michael Jay from London is taking part in the annual three-day event that dates back to the 10th century. Michael has been interested in

0: in Japanese culture and martial arts ever since he was a child. In fact, it's a judo teacher who introduces Michael to his Japanese wife, setting him on his path to the wild horse chase. Well, that and a translation mishap.
1: When we went to meet her parents, she said, "You might like to meet my uncle." And he was one of the commanders of the horse association there. He's very senior. My Japanese wasn't very good then, because I thought he just said, "Would you like to come and see it?" But he'd actually said, "Would you like to come and take part?"
0: Michael's up for the challenge, but it's not straightforward. He needs special permission.
1: Once you get out into the countryside, it's very traditional, and these kind of events are pretty well a closed world. It did take quite a long time, because the area has five castle towns, feudal towns, so they had to get permission from every single member of each horse association in the area for a foreigner to take part, because it was completely unheard of.
0: The race is on, and Michael's got training to do in martial arts, something later captured in the 1982 BBC documentary The World About Us, The Samurai from Twickenham.
2: Mr. Yoshida is about to give Mike J a lesson in the most difficult and high-ranking of all martial arts, the art of classical swordsmanship, known as EI. It's a discipline that demands fierce concentration.
1: It's not something that can be learned instantly. It's hard physical training, and it's very deep mental training.
0: And he can't take part without traditional dress, which he gets given from one of his in-laws.
1: Generally, the armour and the Japanese clothes are exactly what you'd see up until the end of the 19th century. Japanese armour and clothing does not have buckles like Western clothing does. Everything is done with cords and tapes, and there are always family and friends to help you put the actual armour on. It's very comfortable, but I suppose it weighs about, altogether, anything between 20 to 30, 35 kilos.
0: Added to that, the contestants have to carry a 5-foot by 3-foot flag with a family feudal crest. Michael has to have one specially made. He's prepared as much as he can. And finally, the day he's been waiting for arrives.
1: I remember waking up very early in the morning. It was still dark, and I could see the moon through the window. And I thought, this is going to be a wonderful day. There was a massive procession through the town of all the horsemen, and anything between 400 and 800 horse mounted samurai. Thousands of people line the route. Young children look up and say, "Oh, it's a foreigner," in Japanese, "gaijinda, gaijinda." Of course, because it's a country town, they hardly ever see non-Japanese people there. So to them, it was a shock to see an English face wearing Japanese armour. But the funny thing is that always their mothers would say, "Shh, don't say that, it's rude."
0: Less funny is that Michael isn't allowed to take part in the Kachukeiba, where racers gallop around a 1,000-metre track. It's considered far too dangerous. But he does take part in the Shinki Sodatsusen, where hundreds of mounted samurai fight to capture sacred flags shot into the air.
1: One of my friends there, he was talking about his horse, and he said, "I used to have a fantastic horse." He said it would actually stand up on its back legs and kick people and try and knock them off their horses, because this is a serious matter. It was originally cavalry training, and it's very difficult, of course. You have to catch the flag on your riding stick, which is about 3 feet long. It's just a completely mad scramble.
0: Michael doesn't manage to get a flag, but there's no time to dwell on that. The final day sees him take part in the Nomakake, where mounted horsemen chase wild horses, which are then rounded up in front of Soma's Odoka Shrine and taken for a blessing. Finally, after an intense 3 days, it's all over. How did you feel?
1: Totally exhausted. It's such hard work, and you're up at 4 o'clock in the morning every day to get ready. I went back home and collapsed in a heap. Of course, when you get home, everybody's pleased that you're still alive, really, and haven't broken anything.
0: But Michael is determined to take part in the Kachukeiba on the main day of the festival, no matter how long it takes.
1: They were very loath to let me take part in the race for several years because it is so dangerous and people get seriously injured. It's not like a Western horse race. This is really rough. But eventually I sort of tried to persuade them and they let me go in the race.
0: And in 1980, he's in the battle chase.
1: when you look at a

0: crowd of 120,000 people around the arena, it's quite daunting, really. But on the other hand, you're so busy looking after the horse and staying on the horse that you can't really take notice of what's going on. You just have to concentrate on what you're doing.
1: But despite knowing how to ride a horse, there's a few things he can't control.
0: They're all riding their own horses, so they know the horses, and the horses know them. But I'm riding a friend's horse, and of course he doesn't know me, so it's very difficult. Japanese horses don't speak English, so if I would say to it, we'll slow down a bit, you know, the horse didn't understand, so I've had to learn to give Japanese horse commands as well. So it was a completely new experience. As soon as the flag goes down, it's just a complete blur. The thundering of the hooves, the dust, the power of the horse is fantastic. It's just hell for leather, flat out, straight away. You've just got to do your best and hang on. When you're racing, the drag from the wind when the horse is at full speed is quite strong. The flag is actually trying to pull you backwards as you're riding. So you've got to have a good grip and a good control of the horse. So it was quite a nerve-wracking experience. I was just lucky to be alive, really.
1: Michael comes last. Thankfully, he's not suffered any major injury, though the race and the armour leaves its mark.
0: Of course, you get lots of bruises and scratches and things. You do have some padding, but of course, having it on all day long in that heat and it's moving around and it's very tight everywhere finishes up with no skin on at all. It's just red raw, really. But of course, that's one of the souvenirs of taking part.
1: And it really is the taking part that counts.
0: All the riders can ride up to the top of the hill where all the samurai commanders are sitting, and you receive a token gift. But the really important thing is that you also receive a prayer from the shrine, and that is a wooden box wrapped in white paper. Everybody has those tied on the back of their armour, so everybody at home can see what you've taken part in. So that is the real prize.
1: From the first time he takes part in 1977, the experience leaves a deep impression.
0: The real special feeling for me was not seeing it, but actually being in it, actually taking part as one of the Bushi, the samurai riders, because it's such a closed world. I got on my horse and I rode out with all those traditional men whose families went back hundreds of years. And I just felt one of them.
1: The Soma Wild Horse Chase remains an important part of Japan's national cultural heritage. Michael participated for 17 years, earning the rank of group commander. He's now a martial arts teacher and master swordsman in the UK. He was speaking to me, Jen Dale, for Sporting Witness.

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2: Welcome to Hampstead Cricket Club in Northwest London for the Great Ashes Pub Quiz on 5 Live. We have an hour of questions with two teams, one representing England, the other Australia. Let me introduce the England team. Its captain tonight is the former Middlesex bowler, journalist and broadcaster. It's the analyst Simon Hughes. Alongside him is a man who made his test debut against Australia. His most famous innings won an Ashes test in 2001 and meant England only lost the series 4-1. It's Mark Butcher. The third member of the England team is a comedian and actor who pretended to be a journalist on the England tour of India in 2006. A stage play and a book later, both called Fibber in the Heat, his career is now far more successful than if he'd become a real journalist. It's Miles Jupp. Up against them tonight, representing Australia. We had to sack a few of their team members in the week before the quiz, so they line up like this. Their captain is the voice of Australian cricket, a broadcaster who never thought he'd ever have to describe an England Ashes series victory. This summer, he's relishing the prospect of completing a hat-trick of England wins. It's ABC Radio's Jim Maxwell. With him is a TV presenter, comedian and actor who played the part of Joe Mangle in Neighbours. He was born in Queensland, but he knows a good thing when he sees it. He now lives in England. It's Mark Little. And completing the Australia team is a man who said the day before Mickey Arthur was sacked, there are a lot of problems in the Aussie dressing room. Anybody around it describes it as toxic at the moment. That's why he's a journalist, Miles. It's Crick Info's Jared Kimber. Now, in true pub quiz tradition, we have a whole selection of rounds. History, geography, maths, who am I, true or false, music, and a special Ashes sledging round. We had to put in one so the Australians would win. 1 point for a correct answer, except on the maths round, where you can score 6 or 4. It'll be obvious when we get there. If you get a question wrong, it does not revert to the other side. Now, of course, because this is a contest not involving India, we do have DRS this evening. On my quiz sheet, there are some deliberately wrong answers. If you think I've given an incorrect answer, you can appeal by DRS. Please shout out DRS if you want to challenge. Both sides can do this, even if it's not their team's question, so please pay attention. It is 2 challenges to each team. A bonus 5 points if you overturn the answer to the question. If you are wrong, then you lose a challenge. As I say, all will become clear as we progress. And if the contest is drawn, then England win because they hold the Ashes.

0: score this evening is Alex Rice, who's also written the question, so any issues go to Alex afterwards, not me.
1: Thank you very much, Simon. No bones of contention tonight, I promise. A reminder, this is not live, so please don't email, text, tweet, or phone in, as we won't get back to you because we're not here.
0: Let's go to the opening round. It's a history round. Three questions for each team. First question is to the England side. Take a listen to this.
2: There must be, I think, a little bit of pressure on young Warne's shoulders here because he'll know that his team are expecting him to come on and take some wickets here, or at least turn the ball.
3: Well, if he doesn't turn the ball, then England will have a very good time indeed.
2: Shane Warne, off only two or three paces, he bowls, and Gatting is taken on the pace, bowled! Well, Gatting's still standing there, he can't believe it, but that must have turned a very long way.
0: That was, of course, Mike Gatting being bowled by Shane Warne in 1993. Your question, England. Who was the England batsman at the other end?
4: Graham Gooch.
0: Is correct.
4: And the only reason I know that is because he said if it was a cheese roll, it wouldn't have got past Gat.
0: And he's almost certainly right. 1 point to England. Australia, your turn. Let's head back to Lords and 1993.
5: Well, Ethan waits now as Border comes up to belt him. And he flicks this one away, and that may be it. Murphy's going to cut it off. Is he? Yes, he's going to cut it off down at mid-wicket. They've run two, and they're going for the third. This one, no! He's going to be run out! He's run out! Atherton is run out, sent back by Gatting, stranded. Murphy's throws, and he is run out now for 99.
0: Mike Atherton being run out for 99. The question for Australia is how many centuries did Atherton make at Lord's?
6: Ooh. That wasn't the answer that we were prepared to give.
7: No.
8: It sounds like none, doesn't it?
7: Yeah, it does sound like none, doesn't it?
8: Yeah.
7: Yeah, he's got out 99.
8: We know so much about English cricket, don't we?
7: Yeah.
8: We assume it's none.
0: And that is the correct answer.
7: Of course it is.
0: England. There wasn't much success for England's bowlers in the 1990s, but this man at least had something to shout about.
9: As Gough runs away on a hat-trick and he bowls to Miller, he's bowled him! Darren Gough has taken a hat-trick. With Miller out, first ball, he's lost his off-stump. Celebrations out there in the middle. All the England players in our huddle, they really have fought back into this match now.
0: Darren Gough enjoying himself at the SCG in January 1999. We heard him get his third wicket of his hat-trick, but can you name either of his two other victims?
10: Stuart McGill was one of them.
0: That's all you need, Mark. You were playing in the game?
10: Yes.
11: You probably caught him as well, did you?
10: No, bloody hell, no. Yes, it's see me field it.
0: Can you get the other one then? You don't need it, but can you get the other one?
10: Can I get the other one? McGill and Warne played in the test match together.
11: Healy?
10: But I can't remember who the first one was. But that's not important. We've got the points, right?
0: Absolutely.
12: Anything, yeah.
0: It was Ian Healy. Ian Healy and Stuart McGill. There is no extra point. Over to Australia and one of their greats.
9: Waugh, who drives through the offside for his 100. That is extraordinary. And Steve Waugh, a man of little emotion, can barely restrain himself now. His helmet's off. Oh, he's waving his bat.
0: That was Steve Waugh scoring a brilliant century off the last ball of the day in Sydney back in 2003. Who was the England bowler?
8: A very famous bowler who took buckets of wickets for his county. Richard Dawson?
0: Richard Dawson is the right answer. That was the last of his seven test matches.
10: That particular moment was the most spine-tingling moment I think I've ever spent on a cricket field. You know the old movie, Escape to Victory? You ever seen that? You know the end there when the Allies beat the Germans in the football game? We'll get to the point in a second, I promise you. And they're all going victoire, victoire, and all that the French in the thing as the refugees and the football players all escape from the Germans and stuff. But they were all the Aussies in the SCG were all on their feet screaming out Steve Waugh. And with the strange Australian accent and the reverberation around the SCG, it sounded like they were shouting, victoire, victoire. And I swear to God, I felt like Sylvester Stallone for the only time in my life.
12: You're a bit taller, though, aren't you?
10: I'm a bit taller than him.
8: The amazing thing about that is that Mark Waugh left the ground a couple of hours earlier to go to the trots at Harold Park. Question of priorities. He knew what they were.

0: Let's move on to England's third question. It's your final history question. Listen to this.
1: Anyway, it's Watson with a shadow. The sun peeking out, and he bowls, and that's edged, and he's out. Cook is caught in the gully, way outside the off stump, and he swishes his bat in disappointment. Watson takes a wicket. Wasn't much of a ball. It was full and wide. And Cook looking very disappointed as he walks off.
0: That was the end of Alistair Cook's memorable century in 2011 in Sydney. Two other England players hit centuries in that innings. Can you name both of them?
2: I think, personally, I don't know if the other gentlemen agree with me, I suspect it's Ian Bell and Matt Prior.
0: The most important thing, Miles, is I agree with you. Ian Bell, 115, and Matt Prior, 118. Australia, your final piece of archive.
3: England striving for this last wicket. They've been doing that for a while. Harmison comes up and bowls, and Kasparovic goes back, and parries one as he caught down the leg side. There's an appeal for the catch. He's out. England have won. England have won by 2 runs.
0: The piece of commentary Jim enjoyed more than any other. That was England winning one of the most remarkable tests in history at Edgbaston in 2005. Jim, you were commentating, so this should be easy for you. What time did the match finish? And I'll be generous and give you 10 minutes either side. It was on a Sunday.
4: So he said 10 minutes either side.
5: Yeah.
4: I don't know, 12.45 or something?
6: Well, yeah, 10 minutes before lunch.
4: 12.50.
6: Whatever.
0: The answer is 12.10. I don't know if you remember, in that series, matches started at 10.30.
6: Ah, yes, that's right.
0: Fingers on your buzzers for a bonus question worth 1 point. We heard Darren Goff get a test hat-trick. But the first ever hat-trick in Test cricket occurred in an Ashes match. Any idea who took it?
4: The Demon Fred Spofforth?
0: Correct. That is the end of the first round. Alex, can you give us the scores, please?
7: A great start to the competition. Both sides have 3 points.
0: Terrific. A reminder, you're listening to the great Ashes Pub Quiz on 5 Live. I'm Simon Mann, your question master and umpire, and we have one team representing England, Mark Butcher, Miles Jupp and Simon Hughes, the pride of Australia resting on the shoulders of Jim Maxwell, Jared Kimber and Mark Little. True or false is the next round. It kind of does what it says on the tin. True or false, England? Devon Malcolm hit more sixes in Ashes tests than Don Bradman.
8: Yeah, it's got to be.
9: In Ashes tests?
0: Ashes tests, yeah.
9: I'd say that's true.
0: It is true. Devon Malcolm hit 7, Sir Don Bradman hit 6. Australia, true or false? Ricky Ponting made the same number of Ashes centuries in Australia as he did in England.
4: He makes a lot of runs in Australia. Not that I'm saying he's a home track bully, if he's listening. I think that's false.
6: Right, we'll go false.
5: Yeah, false.
0: It is true.
4: I told you, Jim.
0: Four in each country. England, true or false? In his Ashes career, Phil Tufnell took more wickets than he scored runs.
2: He'd only ever play in the last test here, wouldn't he? And he'd get lots of wickets. He'd go on tour and he'd behave appallingly, so he'd be dropped. And then we'd need him for the last test, wouldn't he? So he's got a slightly warped
8: track
2: record.
8: That is excellent.
10: More misfields than wickets, maybe.
6: Miles, it's your call.
5: False.
0: It's true.
5: Oh.
0: 36 wickets and 30 Miles. Runs.
5: Oh.
0: Australia, true or false? Matthew Hayden never scored a duck in an Ashes test.
11: Yeah.
4: You're from Queensland, so
11: yeah,
4: it's
11: no way. No way. I can't believe he scored a duck ever. Did he?
6: Come on, Mark. True?
11: No, mate, no. He never scored a duck again in an Ashes series. Come on. Right. Stand up, man up, Hayden.
0: It's false, he did. Lords 2001 and Edgbaston 2005.
6: Oh.
0: England, true or false? In the first ever Ashes test in Melbourne, England were without their first-choice wicketkeeper because he was in a New Zealand jail.
6: Totally true.
4: He was match-fixing, wasn't he?
6: He'd been fiddling the scores, and I can't remember his name. Yes?
0: You're right. True. Edward Pooley, the Surrey keeper, was charged with assault after an argument over a bet.
8: Always Surrey.
0: And he missed the boat to Australia.
8: Good thing is that there's no modern equivalent to that, is there?
11: That's right. They've cleaned the game up, Butch. They've cleaned the game up.
0: Australia, true or false? Mark Butcher has scored more Ashes centuries than W.G. Grace.
4: I saw him make one for England A once.
6: Yeah.
11: He was good, wasn't he, Butch? He could have been great.
4: He didn't quite... They both played the same amount of one-day games.
6: Yeah. I'd say it's true.
0: It is true. Mark Butcher 3, W.G. Grace 2. That's the end of the true or false round. Let's check on the scores with Alex.
7: England have inched ahead.

0: England have 5, Australia 4. Our next round is geography, then. England first. Now, we know the England team is always made up of 100% bona fide Englishmen. Your question is, in which country was 2005 Ashes winner Geraint Jones born?
1: That's Papua New Guinea.
0: Papua New Guinea is right. An easy question to start that geography round.
2: Yeah, that was really easy.
0: Australia, well, this should be easy as well. It's not just the English team who recruit the odd outsider. So which Aussie, who featured in the 2006-07 5-0 whitewash of England, was born in Birmingham, and that's Birmingham in the West Midlands?
3: That was Simons, wasn't it?
4: Andrew Simons?
0: Andrew Simons. Yeah. I thought it was an easy one.
4: Yeah.
5: Yeah, go on, man.
4: Yeah.
0: England. How long did it take Don Bradman's Invincibles to sail from Australia to England in 1948? I'll give you 2 days either side.
4: Oh.
0: Because I'm being generous.
4: I was going to answer to the nearest month.
1: So we've got to do days.
0: In days, please.
6: 8 days. 8 sevens of 56. 58.
0: 28.
4: Oh, well. Can we DRS that?
1: Yeah.
4: Simon, can we DRS that?
1: Can we DRS that?
4: Can we DRS that? That sounds incredibly unlikely.
5: That's really quick. Well, they're on hydrofoil. What were they?
1: It's downhill, I suppose.
5: Yeah, I suppose, yeah. Oh, yeah, downhill.
0: You can DRS it.
6: Well, we're DRSing that.
0: Oh. You've lost one of your reviews.
7: Oh. Miles got in just before you.
5: Yeah, he did too, yeah. 28 days.
0: Australia. Which city has had 2 Ashes tests abandoned without a ball being bowled?
3: Manchester's definitely had one that I can think of. Why not?
4: Manchester.
0: Incorrect. The answer is Brisbane.
4: DRS that.

0: DRS in
1: Yes.
2: Yeah, it's a DRS. Yes.
3: And we will be replacing our captain. If
4: you see, he didn't even look at it.
2: Didn't even flinch.
4: It's like we weren't on the table.
0: That's a correct review. 5 points to Australia.
1: Yes.
5: Good work. Good work.
2: Good work. Was it Manchester?
0: The real answer is Manchester.
2: Good work, mate. You got
6: get
2: it.
6: Get an extra point for
0: obviously.
6: That.
0: England. In which city of Australia achieved most Ashes victories?
7: They always play two test matches in London. Test
8: Sydney, matches they play off. A lot of tests in Sydney and Melbourne, though.
9: Yeah, but only one a series.
10: They're not going to play two a series, are they?
7: Yeah. They
10: played
7: two a series in London.
10: They have played two in the series in Melbourne before, actually. Quite a lot of the time early in the history.
7: When they had these six test match series.
10: Well, even early in the...
7: All right, if you're just going to shout me down...
10: No, it's fine. Would you like me to sit between you two? Because this is getting a little heated and upsetting.
7: I think so.
10: As a father of four, I think I could discipline you two reasonably well at this point. I think that that's an example of great butcher logic, the London thing.
7: City have been in London, but there's two venues in London, so they played two test matches per series in London. And if it's wrong, I'm like a complete bug.
0: Let's have your answer, please.
10: It really is up to you, Captain.
11: I'm going to say Melbourne.
0: It's correct.
10: Very good.
12: That was brilliant. That was brilliant.
2: It sounded wrong for a minute, didn't it? It just sounded wrong for a minute.
0: Australia, how many of the England 11 who played in the last Ashes Test match back in January 2011 were actually born in England?
3: Seven.
0: Seven is the right answer.
2: Good work.
1: Well done, Derek.
5: I just needed a little bit longer.
0: Those who weren't, Strauss, Trott, Peterson and Pryor, all born in South Africa. OK, bonus question time. Fingers on the buzzers. Which Australian is the only player to play his first four tests against four different countries? I think this is the hardest question of the night. Which Australian is the only player to play his first four tests against four different countries? Australia?
3: Stuart McGill?
0: Incorrect. England?
7: Justin Langer.
0: Justin Langer, incorrect. The answer is Tony Dodemaid.
1: Oh, my God.
2: Oh, I was gonna Tony Dodemaid.
10: I was
2: going to
10: say him, then I thought it was just too random an answer.
1: Yeah, good question.
10: There's only two of us in this room that even know he's alive.
11: Or that he played for Australia.
0: Tony Dodemaid's first four tests were against New Zealand, England, Sri Lanka and Pakistan. That is the end of the geography round. Alex, what are the scores?
13: Well, because Australia had that successful appeal, they now...

0: insulting remarks so often resorted to by Australians.
1: Oh, really?
0: England, first question to you in the sledging round. Which batsman, when called an expletive deleted cheat by Ian Healy after not walking when it was felt he nicked one, replied, "When in Rome, dear boy."
2: That's the great Michael Atherton.
0: It is, Michael Atherton, Miles' hero. Australia, when questioned whether he was good enough to play for England by Mark Waugh, which England bowler said in reply, "Maybe not, but at least I'm the best player in my family."
3: Was it... I'm thinking it was Ed Giddens. Was it Ed Giddens? It was someone really rubbish. No, it's... I think it might actually be one of Mark's teammates from Surrey, the chubby bloke, who used to bowl into the wind all the time, and I've forgotten his name. Bicknell. No, it wasn't Bicknell. It was another rubbish English bowler of the 90s.
4: It's not like there's three of them out there.
1: This is about sledging.
0: OK, let's have an answer, please. Come on.
3: All right, we'll go Ed Giddens.
0: Is incorrect. The answer is Martin Bicknell.
4: Yeah. See?
5: I got the right clip.
6: Sorry, I'm going to challenge that.
5: Ooh. Yeah, quite right.
0: DRS from England.
6: DRS. Yes. The perceived and generally widely acknowledged answer is James Ormond.
3: Was he chubby?
5: Yes.
3: And he played for Surrey?
6: Yeah.
3: So I was on the right track.
6: You were, but, but, you know, sledging is and sledging does. It's off. So I'm going to stick with James Ormond because that is the correct answer, or the answer that you think you know, but in actuality, it's neither of them. James has given the credit for it.
0: Jimmy Ormond is written down on my sheet. That's a correct challenge. Right. 5 points to England.
2: Jimmy, he was a lovely sort of old-fashioned cricketer, Ormond. I remember him having an interview and he was going, "Oh, people are always criticising my fitness. I've tried literally everything. I've even tried to stop smoking."
0: Let's move on. England. Why did Darren Goff offer Shane Watson the chance to sleep in his bed in 2005?
7: Because he was staying at Lumley Castle and he was very scared because Lumley Castle is probably the darkest hotel in

0: who fell in love with himself at a young age and has remained faithful ever since.
1: I mean, boycott makes the most sense, doesn't it?
0: How do you mean that? Jeff Boycott makes the most sense.
1: He's a man who's he's a fan of himself. If he had a Facebook page, he would have liked it.
2: Don't they say in Yorkshire, there's two things about Jeffrey Boycott? You either hate him or you just don't like him.
3: There was that Yorkshire player who when he asked, why do people take an instant dislike to me, just said, well, it saves time.
0: Jeff Boycott is the right answer. England, which Australian bowler said this to Robin Smith after the Englishman had played and missed several times?
4: Merv Hughes.
0: Is the right answer. Didn't even need the quote, but here it is. Mate, if you turn the bat over, you'll find the instructions on the back.
5: Now that's a sledge.
0: Australia. Jeff Thompson was talking about which England player when he said, who's this? Bloody Father Christmas?
1: Was that when the, I've forgotten the name, but the 55-year-old player came back?
2: Oh, Michael Colin Cowdery.
1: Was it in Australia when he came back for a couple of tests and he was about 74?
2: Yeah, they flew him out on the boat. I think it was, MCC. Michael Colin Cowdery.
0: It was David Steele.
2: Oh, right.
6: David Steele.
0: When he played at Lords in 1975.
2: The grey-haired Steele, yes. Very good.
0: That is the end of the sledges round. Alex, have you got the scores for us, please?
7: It was a productive sledging round for England. They now lead by 15 points to 12.
8: Who are you?
0: Last round before the break. It's called Who Am I? It's a buzzer round. I'll read out four clues to help you identify a mystery person. If you get it after the first clue, you get 4 points.

0: Six.
1: Shane Warne?
0: Incorrect. You're out. Over to England. I was born on Christmas Day 1976. For 3 points.
1: Yeah, do it.
2: Is it Marcus Trescothick?
0: It is Marcus Trescothick. Oh,
3: yes.
1: Masterful.
0: Question two. Who am I? I once tried to recreate the original Ashes by attempting to burn the bales used in the final test match of the 2001 series. I used kerosene and taped up the smoke alarms. It didn't really work. For 4 points. I'm a talented martial artist with several black belts. For 3 points. England?
4: Justin Langer.
0: It is Justin Langer. 3 points to England.
4: If I keep saying Justin Langer, I was going to get one right eventually.
0: Question three. Who am I? I made my Ashes debut on Boxing Day 1990. To prepare for this occasion, I got drunk on Christmas Day. For 3 points. I never won an Ashes series. For 2 points, I was once frog marched by Mike Gatting to the barbers to get my ponytail cut off. England?
2: Is it Philip Clive, Roderick Tufnell?
0: It is. The very same. Very 2 points. Yeah. And a bonus question. On the buzzer for a bonus point. On that Christmas Day before Tuffers' Ashes debut, the England team had a fancy dress party. Which England player dressed as a bunny girl?
5: Just because I hope this is true, Mike Gatting.
0: Oh, I do wish it was true. It is not. Incorrect. England?
6: David Gower.
0: David Gower is not correct. It was Alan Lamb. It's a thought that'll be hard to get out of your heads for a while, that one.
5: Yeah.
0: That is the end of the round. Alex?
7: It's looking good for England at this stage. They lead by 23 points to 12.
0: Oh. Welcome back to Hampstead Cricket Club. This is the Great Ashes Pub Quiz on 5 Live with me, Simon Mann. A reminder of our England team tonight, Mark Butcher, Simon Hughes and Miles Jubb. And flying the flag for Australia, Jim Maxwell, Jared Kimber and Mark Little. We need to remind you of the scores at the halfway stage after the drinks break.
7: I hope Australia have had a long, hard team talk because they trail England by 23 points to 12.
0: And just a reminder that we do have DRS this evening. On my quiz sheet, there are some deliberately wrong answers. So if you think you've given an incorrect answer, you can appeal by DRS. Just shout out DRS if you want to challenge. Both sides can do this, even if it's not their team's question. So please pay attention. The first round after the drinks break is a music round. Of course, music is a major part of both countries. England gave us the Beatles, the Stones, Bowie, Radiohead, Elgar, Gilbert and Sullivan, to name but a few. And Australia gave us Angry Anderson.
8: Oh, Angry.
2: Shane Warne, the musical.
0: England, your first question in the music round. Let's go back to the Ashes summer of 1985 when this was a hit.
9: Oh, there's a bus just going down the road, turning left for traffic lights, I think. Oh, yes, it's number 19. I just said that. Who let that woman in here?
10: In the fifth test, England scored 202 in their second innings, which is an average of just under 19. The West Indies scored 346.
9: The only batsman able to cope with this attack was Chris Broad, who adopted a new stunt.
10: Side on, side on.
0: Nice to hear all that, wasn't it? Oh, that was 19 not out by the commentators, but which comedian was the voice behind it?
11: Was it English or Australian for a start? Billy Birmingham.
12: Rory.
11: In the ninth. Could have been Rory, yeah. But it was 1985.
2: Could have been Rory, yeah. That's a good call, I think.
12: Rory.
2: That's quite a piece of music, isn't it? We weren't just suffering under Thatcher, were we, in the 80s? No. Horrific. Rory Bremner?
0: Rory Bremner is the right answer.
2: Well done, Simon.
8: Very good.
0: Australia. If 1967 was the summer of love, 1989 was the summer of Australia. The Aussies were thumping England in the Ashes and Kylie and Jason were dominating the charts. This little ditty by Jason was number one during the Lords test of that summer. Can you name it?

0: I couldn't wait.
1: Simon. It sort of feels like that song's always been with us.
2: Yeah. You should have reviewed it. It was 2005.
3: You did review it. Nobody stopped you.
2: David Boone, back to him. Remember him?
1: Yeah.
0: Sorry.
2: It's reported that he drank 52 cans of beer during the flight, and it obviously had an effect because he averaged only 55 during that Ashes series in 1989. England, here's another famous cricket song.

0: Now, everyone knows that Soul Limbo by Booker T and the MGs, but what was Booker's surname? I'll give you a clue. The same surname as a two times Australian Ashes winner from 89 and 91.
1: Taylor.
0: Is the wrong answer. It's Jones. Dean Jones won in 89 and 91. Australia, take a listen to this well-known hymm. This has got to be the most bizarre question of the night. Which former England chairman of selectors rewrote the lyrics to that tune and got the team to sing his new version in an effort to inspire his squad? Here's a clue. It didn't work. England lost the series 4-0.
2: We need someone utterly crazy, so I'm assuming Ted Dexter.
0: Ted Dexter. It couldn't be anybody else. Yeah. Here's the bonus question.
3: Well then.
0: Fingers on the buzzer. Can anyone recite the lyrics to the first verse of Dexter's reworking of Onward, Christian Soldiers? Apparently, according to Ian Botham, he wanted the team to practice singing it in the bath.
4: And that's Onward, like, England's cricketers.
0: Keep going, Miles.
5: Wanting us to walk.
6: About to play an underwhelming series.
0: England were actually favourites of that series in 89.
2: Until that song.
0: Yeah, you knew it was doomed after that.
4: Onward, England's cricketers, singing in the bath. Is it that?
0: Keep going.
4: What, you mean that's right?
0: No, we're just having great fun listening to you, Miles. Oh, having right. A stab at it.
4: Let's all remember to bowl seam up and wear the correct protective equipment.
5: Shave.
4: Don't forget ourselves, each other. Don't forget the planets. I'm mad. I'm Ted Dexter. I'm mad.
7: And then the 19. Yeah.
0: Is the right answer.
3: Tremendous.
2: Can you sing us the
3: right
2: answer?
3: Can you sing it for us, Simon?
0: Can I sing you the right answer?
3: There's some Devon Malcolm in there.
2: If only we had a professional singer on the panel.
0: There's Mark Butcher. He's a professional singer. There you are, Mark. There are the lyrics at the bottom there. You might need your glasses, do you?
2: Make it bluesy.
5: Oh, God. Right, OK. It's...
8: Onward, goers, cricketers, striving for a score. With our bats uplifted, we want more and more.
9: Alderman, the master, represents the foe. Forward into battle, down the pitch we go.
10: And lose.
0: Well done. That is... How on earth did England lose that series? The wonderful lyrics of Ted Dexter, who during the same series said in a press conference, and who can forget Malcolm Devon? Let's get the scores.
11: Well, that was Australia's round, but England still lead by 24 points to 14.
0: Our next round is the QI round. It comes with apologies to the quiz show QI. Aussies, do you have any QI on TV in Australia?
12: Just yours, many times over.
0: Basically, the answers might not be as obvious as they first seem. England, the 1981 series was known as Botham's Ashes, but who was the leading wicket-taker in the series?
12: For either side, you mean?
5: Yeah, I think Terry Oldham and me got 41, I think.
0: Terry Oldham's the right answer. He got 42, which is a record for Australia in an Ashes series.
5: I was only three at the time.
0: Australia, which England player has had more ducks in Ashes tests than any other Englishman?
2: Alan Mullally made a good play for it, didn't he?
0: Remember, this is the QI round, though, Jared, so it might not be the obvious answer.
2: What question is Alan Mullally the obvious answer for?
7: Loki went to Zimbabwe with his surfboard, that's the answer to that.
0: Who was the worst...
13: It's not NASA, is it?
0: Who was the worst England left armour to ever play?

0: Even that's
1: that's unfair.
0: Is it just too obvious to go tough and all?
2: Okay. Well, it's too obvious to say that, but you reckon it's a bowler, but it's probably some batsman who's played a long time.
1: Let's get an answer then.
2: What do you want to go with? Toughers?
0: Yeah, we'll go Tufnell.
1: It's Ian Botham with 10.
3: There you go.
2: Good question. Ian Botham.
4: Ian Botham.
1: England. Which current England bowler began his Ashes career with figures of 0 for 131?
4: Jim Anderson?
1: Is not the right answer. It happened in Cardiff.
4: Swan. Oh.
1: And it's Graham Swan. Ah. Australia. The 2006-07 series saw Australia blitz England 5-0, although I can't recall it. Who was the leading wicket-taker in that series?
0: Oh, he said in the series.
2: In the series.
4: Yeah.
0: I thought Stuart Clarke was the leading wicket-taker for Australia. But am I just pulling that out of nowhere?
2: Well, you're not far away. It was between him, Warne and McGrath.
0: Did anyone in England take any wickets in that series?
2: This is obviously a hospital pass of some sort here.
0: Because the obvious answer is Warne, isn't it?
4: But it's the Englishman who took more wickets than any other Englishman.
1: OK, let's have an answer, Australia.
2: I'm going to go... I reckon you're right, Jared. Stuart Clarke.
1: Stuart Clarke is the right answer.
4: Good work,
1: Jared. England, the first international cricket match held outside of the UK was between which two sides?
5: The USA and Canada.
1: The USA and Canada is right.
5: Yeah.
1: In New York in 1844. I bet you don't know who won.
5: Well, both teams were made up of English, so it doesn't really make any difference who won, actually. I don't know who did win. Canada, I think.
1: Canada won by 23 runs.
0: It's not technically correct, because they were two club sides. So can we DRS it on that basis?
2: No, you can't.
1: You can DRS if you want, yeah. You've still got one review left.
2: You didn't say it was a test match, did you?
1: No, I didn't say it was a test match. I said it was the first international cricket match. DRS, Jared?
0: No, we're okay.
1: Australia, then. In the latest ICC player rankings, there is one Australian in the top five batsmen and another in the top five bowlers. How many England players are in the top five?
0: Well, Jimmy must be there. Swanee must be there.
2: These are test rankings?
1: ICC player rankings, yeah, test rankings.
0: It'd be Jimmy, Swanee, Trott... Cook. There wouldn't be anyone else, would there? I would go four, but unless you think there's more.
6: Could be. Four. Jared's very good.
4: Yeah, but Jared knows everything.
0: Four.
1: So, the answer is none. Australia have Peter Siddle and Michael Clarke. The highest-ranked England players are Alistair Cook, sixth, and Graham Swan, sixth.
4: Yeah, I would have thought that.
2: Well, we're either challenging that or the ICC rankings. There's something wrong there.
1: So do you want to DRS the ICC?
0: I would love to do that. Is this the official... Where's Giles?
1: Let's check on the scores. Here's Alex.
7: After that round, England have 26, Australia have 15.
1: But here is a chance for Australia to catch up, because you can get 4 or 6 points for correct answers in this round. It's time to put pen to paper and do our maths round. I'm going to read a maths question. All you have to do, it says here, is work out the answer. Whoever is nearest the right answer gets 4 points. If you get it spot on, you get 6.
2: All
1: right. Here we go. So add up the number of times Glenn McGrath dismissed Mike Atherton minus the number of years Australia held the Ashes before 2005 multiplied by the number of Ashes centuries Steve Waugh scored. That's quite a tricky one, so... I'll repeat it. The number of times Glenn McGrath dismissed Mike Atherton minus the number of years Australia held the Ashes before 2005 multiplied by the number of Ashes centuries Steve Waugh scored.
0: So that's right.
1: OK, just a few seconds. What I'd like you to do is write down your answer on your sheet of paper and then hold it up. OK, after three, both teams can hold it up. 1, 2, 3. England have gone for 27... Australia have gone for 32. Alex, who gets the points?
7: Well, the answer is 30, so Australia are closest. Yay!
1: The number of times Glenn McGrath dismissed Mike Atherton, 19. Minus the number of years Australia held the Ashes before the 2005 series, 16.
4: Yep.
1: Equals 3. Multiplied by the number of Ashes centuries Steve Waugh scored, 10. The answer is 30. Well done to Australia. Question 2 in the maths round.

0: The number of tests Australia won under Mickey Arthur, plus the height in centimetres of the Ashes urn, multiplied by the margin of England's win at Edgbaston in 2005. So the number of tests Australia won under Mickey Arthur, plus the height in centimetres of the Ashes urn, multiplied by the margin of England's win at Edgbaston in 2005. Can you write down your answers and hold them up in 3, 2, 1? England have gone for 44. Australia have gone for 44.
1: We're both geniuses. Well done.
2: Let's share the points.
3: Both wrong.
0: Alex, 4 or 6 to Australia and England?
4: Well, neither of them were correct, so they both scored 4.
0: The number of tests Australia won under Mickey Arthur, 10. Plus the height in centimetres of the Ashes urn, 11, multiplied by the margin of England's win at Edgbaston, 2. The answer is 42. And the final one in the maths round. Jimmy Anderson's age, multiplied by the number of Ashes victories Graham Gooch had as captain, plus the number of Ashes wickets taken by Geoff Thompson. Jimmy Anderson's age, multiplied by the number of Ashes victories Graham Gooch had as captain, plus the number of Ashes wickets Geoff Thompson took. OK, can you reveal your answers in 3, 2, 1? Australia went for 102. England went for 137. Alex, who's got the points for that round?
4: Well, the answer is exactly 100, so Australia get the 4 points.
5: Come on!
0: Jimmy Anderson's age, 30, multiplied by the number of Ashes victories Graham Gooch had as captain, none, plus the number of Ashes wickets Geoff Thompson took, 100. The answer, 100. So the scores...
1: Just brilliant, the way we worked that out.
0: Yeah. How did he work it out, John?
6: Maths.
0: Show us your maths.
6: The wonderful world of maths. Oh, it's

0: We're moving towards the end of the quiz. Alex, has that round changed things?
1: Yeah.
2: It is a lot closer now. England still lead, but by 30 points to 27.
3: Yes!
0: A reminder, you're listening to the great Ashes Pub Quiz on 5 Live. I'm Simon Mann, your question master and umpire, and we have one team representing England, Mark Butcher, Miles Jupp and Simon Hughes, the pride of Australia resting on the shoulders of Jim Maxwell, Jared Kimber and Mark Little. We are on to our penultimate round of the evening. It is a Twitter round, and the first question is to England. At the time of recording, who has more Twitter followers, Michael Vaughan or Michael Clark?
4: I think it's Vaughan.
5: Vaughan.
0: The answer is Michael Clark. He has 477,391. Michael Vaughan has 409,247.
6: And Michael Clark's got his own hair as well.
7: If we encourage loads of people...

0: people to follow Michael Vaughan between now and the broadcast date, you'll be made to look a fool.
1: I think that's happened already, man. Australia, identify this cricketer from his profile summary. England cricketer, Terminator lookalike.
2: Chris Tremlett.
1: He's not right. It's Stephen Finn.
2: DRS.
1: You want to DRS that?
2: Yeah.
3: Yeah, it's Bell.
1: You are right to DRS that.
2: Yeah. I'm pretty sure it's Tremlett, because Tremlett actually looks like the Terminator.
1: It is Chris Tremlett.
2: Stephen Finn looks like his assistant.
1: England, which Australian cricketer tweeted, did an interview today reliving the memories of the 2005 Ashes. Still the best series that I've ever been involved in. Hashtag sportsmanship.
0: It's current England cricketer.
1: Which Australian cricketer tweeted,
0: Oh, okay.
1: Did an interview today reliving the memories of the 2005 Ashes. Still the best series I've ever been involved in. Hashtag sportsmanship.
0: It's hard to think of a sort of Australian interest in sportsmanship. Is it possibly, is it, could be Brett Lee?
1: It is Brett Lee. Well done, Miles.
4: Sportsmanship. Don't expect it this series.
1: I don't think it's going to make any difference, Mark.
5: It's a bit bloody late for that now. You've already started swinging punches, and it was months before the series started.
6: Yeah, we haven't
4: with each other.
6: We haven't connected yet.
5: Oh, yeah,
7: just the outside edge.
1: Australia. At the time of recording this programme, who has more followers, Kevin Peterson or Shane Warne? Is it a Twitter round, of course?
2: Shane Warne's been on Twitter a lot longer than KP, and generally people like him more.
6: We're going with Mr. Hurley, Shane Warne.
1: Yeah. The answer is Kevin Peterson.
6: Oh, God.
1: Just Shane Warne has 1,215,923. Kevin Peterson has 1,221,260.
4: No. No.
6: That is hard to believe.
4: That is.
2: How many spam bots follow KP, though?
4: Yeah, exactly.
1: You're talking language I'm not quite sure I understand.
0: So it's Australian, Simon.
1: England, who tweeted recently, haven't been in the away dressing room at Lord's for a long time, doesn't quite feel right not being next to my window.
5: That'll be the second in command of the Baldy Beardy squad, of which, of course, I'm number one, Matt Prior.
1: It is your lookalike, Matt Prior, playing for Sussex against Middlesex. You'll remember Matt Prior dismissed in a test match at Lord's. Somehow his bat slipped against the window and

0: the game.
1: You said of the Australian touring party.
0: Yep, Australian tour party.
1: It sounds like Darren Lehman.
2: It does sound like Darren Lehman.
1: I mean, he is very old and he is bald and he does enjoy things.
0: There's a certain and logic to your answer.
2: The sort of thing he'd say.
3: He's the only one, isn't he?
1: Yeah. Darren Lehman?
0: We got there in the end. Darren Lehman.
2: Darren Lehman! On your Daz.
0: You're listening to the Great Ashes Pub Quiz on BBC Radio 5 Live. We have one round to go. Before we enter that round, we need to check on the scores.
4: There's been a dramatic change with one round to go. Australia lead by 33 points to 32.
0: OK, our final round is a fingers on the buzzers round. There is no DRS in this round. 1 point for each correct answer. If you get it wrong, it goes to the other side. What was the score in the last Ashes series?
5: 3-1.
0: 3-1 to England. Point to England. Who took a hat-trick on the opening day of that series?
1: Peter Siddle.
0: Peter Siddle is correct.
5: Good work,
0: Point
5: Dad.
0: To Australia. Where is this month's first Ashes test taking place? To
1: Trent
0: Australia.
1: Bridge.
0: Trent Bridge is correct.
2: Oh, Jared.
0: Name the 12th man who ran out... England.
6: Gary Pratt.
0: Gary Pratt, who ran out Ricky Ponting at Trent Bridge in 2005.
2: Ah, Pratt. Capital P.
0: Who replaced Ian Botham as England captain midway through the famous...
7: Mike Brearley.
0: Mike Brearley is the correct answer. A point to England. Who was Australia's captain in that series?
7: Kim Hughes.
0: Who...
6: We got that. It was unbelievably us.
0: Who buzzed first?
6: England, I think.
2: Yeah, he did. Yeah.
0: England buzzed first?
7: Kim Hughes.
0: Kim Hughes is the right answer.
6: Kim Jong Hughes.
0: Who was David Gower's flying partner in the famous... England?
6: John Morris.
0: It was John Morris. Who averaged 127.66 in the last Ashes series? Australia.
6: Alistair Cook.
0: Alistair Cook's the right answer.
2: Good on you, Jim.
0: Alex Stewart lost all five tosses on the 1998-99 tour of Australia. He made the same incorrect call every time. Did he call heads or tails? England, Mark Butcher?
7: Heads.
0: Heads is the right answer.

0: is the last question of the quiz. Who scored more test runs, the War Brothers or the Chapel Brothers?
1: The War Brothers.
0: Australia?
1: Sorry, the War Brothers.
0: The War Brothers is the correct answer.
2: Well done, Jared.
3: You might have just pipped it.
0: We have come to the end of the quiz. Alex, can you reveal the final score?
4: What a dramatic ending. I can reveal the final score is England 39, Australia 38.
0: Australia, that is how it's going to be for the rest of the summer, I fear.
3: Close, it's going to be close.
0: It could well be. Thank you very much to Hampstead Cricket Club.
3: Hampstead! 1865!
0: Thanks very much to our contestants. For England tonight, Mark Butcher, Simon Hughes and Miles Jupp. For Australia, Jim Maxwell, Jared Kimber and Mark Little. This is BBC Radio 5 Live.
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10: Joining me is Tracy Holmes to talk about Sports Hall of Fame. And in today's show, we speak with David Foster and Jeff Fenwick. What similarities do David Foster and Jeff Fenwick have, if any?
11: Yeah, a lot of similarities. David Foster has an axe in his hand. Jeff Fenwick's got a fearsome punch. I mean, in the end, the result is the same.

0: And they commit absolutely everything to that strength. And they make a huge success of it. And they let nothing stand in their way of achieving the goals that they set for themselves. And I think that's the real great thing about sport. Forget about all the myth and the grandeur and the globalization and, you know, lessons for society. On a very, very personal, individual level, what athletes do is they set goals and they just give absolutely everything to achieving them. And it doesn't always work. And sometimes they lose and sometimes they get beaten. But then they pick themselves up, they reset those goals and they go about achieving them again. I mean, the stamina of these people and the single-minded focus is so inspiring.
1: I was going to say that they've both come from probably a less than privileged background. How do they reach the top?
0: Well, a lot of athletes do, and that's part of it, because it's a fight. It's a struggle. And a lot of people, there's been a lot of discussion in the last 10, maybe 15 years about Australia's sliding place in the world of sport. You know, we were so used to dominating pretty much anything we chose to be a part of, whether it was tennis or cricket or swimming at the Olympics. Whatever we chose, Aussies would win. But that came because Australia went through a fairly long period of struggle street. You know, we really did have to fight for things. We didn't always have what we wanted when we wanted it. And now we're in this period of privilege where a lot of people, a lot of kids who have now become young adults, have never had that experience. The good schools are there, you know, the good healthcare is there. Mum and dad have provided everything. Mum and dad will look after all the hassles. And then we move into a job that we choose to do because we like it. So that really doesn't equate with the absolute intensity and the struggle of sport. And in some ways, Australian teams, the public's very quick to say, oh, we're failing. What happened to that team? But it's not the athletes themselves. It's the society. It's the time we find ourselves in now where people aren't prepared to just give up everything and be so single-minded in that pursuit, because it's like, oh, well, it's too hard. I'm going to go and do something else now.
1: Why do you think wood chopping and boxing deserve to be in the Hall of Fame?
0: Oh, what doesn't deserve to be in the Hall of Fame? You know, it's not the fact that someone's standing there with an axe and chopping a piece of wood, or someone standing in a boxing ring punching somebody else. That's really ignoring the heart of the matter. Because at the heart of the matter is all of those qualities that I was talking about. Finding something, first of all, that you really feel so passionate about that you can give your every waking moment to, and even half of your sleeping moments as well, because these characters dream about it day in, day out. And being 100% perfect, that's the aim of every athlete. It's to do what they do perfectly for that small moment of time. And they never achieve that. They never do, because you can always run faster, chop faster, punch harder. All of those things can be done better. And it's this never-ending pursuit of perfection, which I think is a lesson for anybody in any sphere of life.
1: Mm. Where are they now? Do you know?
0: Still around. They're still around and they still pop up. And when they have the big events of their chosen sport, you know, they're kind of wheeled out in the media again. Well, let's get a comment from these two because they're absolute legends. And I guess that's why they qualify for the Hall of Fame.
1: Well, let's have a listen to your interview with David Foster and Jeff Fenwick.
2: It's a rare privilege to be able to interview a sportsman boasting 139 world championships, 106 Australian championships, and more than 700 overseas and state titles. In fact, it's a rare honour for any person to be able to achieve such extraordinary records, and he's today's Grandstand Hall of Fame guest. Who is it? Any takers? I'll give you just one more clue. He's the only person to have ever won 6 out of 7 championships at the Sydney Show, and he's achieved that feat 4 times. World champion axeman David Foster. Welcome to the Hall of Fame, David.
3: Well, thanks very much.
2: With a list of records like that, you'd be able to set up your own museum. Do all the titles and all the honours just roll into one after a while, or is there still one moment that

0: How many other countries compete?
1: New Zealand, America, Canada, Spain. We've had a team of Welsh axemen over here to Australia last year, and I believe in some of the Scandinavian countries there are axemen giving exhibitions.
0: Can you give us a bit of an overview as to what's involved in the sport? I mean, the different categories and how records are determined and that sort of thing?
1: Yeah, well, I suppose when you look at it, a guy like myself has won 139 world championships, and you often wonder how a person could even win that many. In the sport here in Australia, we compete against compete in about 20 world championships a year. Now that's those events are the underhand event, and that's the event where you chop between your legs. The standing block event, the single-handed and double-handed cross-cut soaring, and then we've got the tree-felling event. And in those different events, we've got different size logs. So it's a bit like the it's a bit like the 100 metre sprint and the 200 metre and the 400 metre and the 800 metre. We have those type of events. The wood chopping as well.
0: And you dominate all of them.
1: Pretty well all of them. Yeah, I've won the world championships in the underhand standing, single and double handed soaring. So the only one I haven't done is the tree felling, and the tree felling for the listeners out there, is a guy that he.

0: taking drugs to, you know, to win such a thing like that.
1: We're speaking with Tasmanian David Foster, the World Championship axeman. Well, he's actually got 139 World Championships under his belt. David, what about the equipment you use? I mean, you hear about golf clubs, tennis rackets, running shoes. They're so technologically advanced now. Can you say the same thing about axes?
0: Oh, yes, definitely. The axes we use today, we've got guys that are really trying to get the perfect axe. You know, the Keystone axe here in Australia. We've got a guy by the name of Eddie Fawcett from Masters in New Zealand that is spending thousands and thousands of dollars trying to get the perfect axe. Our crosscut saws are being made out of bandsaw plate and are and the teeth are cut out by laser beam, and so the technology has really got into our sport. It seems to be a little bit backward, really, in a sense. You know, these guys spending heaps of money trying to get the perfect axe to win a, you know, I think a Tasmanian title is worth about $110 first, so it doesn't seem quite right, does it?
1: It certainly doesn't. Are you responsible for looking after your own equipment?
0: Yes, yeah. You know, I'm very lucky that my father-in-law, Henry Munday, he actually does my axes up, and I've got a couple of guys. I'm on the mainland. Kerry Head has actually helped me out on doing a few axes. There's a lot of work in getting an axe going, and because the axes we use are razor sharp, you can actually shave with them. So, there's a lot of work in getting an axe going.
1: You don't do that too often, do you?
0: Oh, yes. I often say to any ladies that want their legs shaven, you know, it's free of charge. Maybe, Tracy, you might be interested one day.
1: I'm not so sure about that. Have you had many takers?
0: Oh, not very many, no.
1: No. So what are the secrets to axe maintenance?
0: Well, I think is the preparation of getting the axe ground to the suitable way to suit you. The guys, the wood choppers out there have got the different grinds that they like, like the full grind or the half-inch chisel or the banana grind and a straight grind, and there's all these different grinds that you can put on an axe, and I think it's really up to the individual which type of grind actually suits the competitor.
1: So what's David Foster's favourite grind?
0: My grind is a pretty full grind, so that means that's a lot thicker than the average guy, because I've got the power to drive the axe in. When you get a guy like, for instance, Matthew Gurr or Bill Ude, our world champion tree fellers, they would have to have an axe that's a lot thinner because they haven't got the power to, drive the axe in. So, you have different grinds for different competitors.
1: David, how did you get into the sport?
0: Well, I'm actually third generation axeman. My father, George Foster, the late George Foster, he was a world champion. And I suppose it's in the blood, really. Once I learned to chop, I picked it up very well. And I now have got a son, Stephen, who is 10, and he's actually won a few events. So he's actually fourth generation.
1: Well, together with your dad, George, you won the World Double-Handed Sawing Championships 11 times straight. Who had the upper hand in that relationship?
0: Well, I suppose when I first started, Dad definitely had the upper hand, but as the partnership grew, I learnt a lot more than I become the senior partner. And now my brother, Peter, and I, we've actually won it the last 4 years straight after Dad, So I've won that world title 15 years straight. And that's at the Royal Sydney Show. And the Royal Sydney Show is called, the wood chopping term, that's called the Wimbledon of wood chopping. So, that's something, that I'm very proud of, that we've kept that double-handed sawing world title here in Australia and in the Foster's name for the last 15 years.
1: It's absolutely incredible, really. What do your four kids think about Dad being the world's best axeman?
0: Yeah, I think they're pretty proud about it. There's something that they really know. I'm really no different to anybody else, though. That comes through to the kids that, I've got no opinions on myself that I'm the best axeman in the world. I'm just, I'm just David Foster, family man, and very hard to beat with an axe. And I think that's come through with the kids. I think the only child that I have is my only son.

0: Stephen, and he probably cops a little bit at school occasionally, you know. You know what kids are like sometimes, but no, I think, you know, they've got a fairly good life. They get a chance to go out every Saturday, and they go to heaps of shows, and you know, I think they've got a pretty good life, really.
1: I bet they're all pretty obedient too.
0: Yeah, they know how far they can go with me, I think, and then the axe handle comes out.
1: Of course. Now, what about the sport as far as growth? Is it growing, or is it just maintaining the status quo?
0: Yes, it's a different sort of different states has different periods, I think. Here in Tasmania, I think the sport is growing. We're getting a lot of great young wood choppers coming up. I think the strongest state at the moment would be Queensland. There would be probably half a dozen young boys there that if we picked an under 21 team, that there'd be six out of Queensland that would make it. And when you look at the class of those boys, our sport has got a, you know, a very big future.
1: Has there ever been a push for it to become an Olympic sport?
0: Yeah, well, hopefully in the year 2000 in Sydney, we hope to have wood chopping there either as a demonstration sport or an exhibition. So hopefully we've got the Australian Excellence Council on the move working towards that. So hopefully one day that it might be.
1: Speaking with David Foster, world champion axeman. David, there's a lot of debate now about how much a sporting performance is really worth. You've got athletes not just winning Olympic gold medals but also being promised $15,000 cash for the feat and a gold Mercedes to drive home in. Do you rue the fact that wood chopping hasn't followed those sorts of trends?
0: Yeah, I've got mixed feelings about that. I've often thought about it, you know, when a few bills have come in and we've got a struggle, or my wife has got to stop home when I like to see her come. But yeah, I would like to, you know, it would be nice to out of my sport, out of wood chopping, to get something out of my sport that is, you know, that other sportsmen have, because really I'm just as good as anybody else out there in the world. But unfortunately, I'm in a sport where we haven't got the financial gains. So yes, I do envy those sportsmen occasionally, because I train and I dedicate myself just as much as anybody else. But at the end of the line, that you know, that golden apple is not there, probably.
1: What do you do for training?
0: Mostly cut blocks and do a lot of cross-cut sawing. I ride a bike, a very big, heavy mountain bike, of course.
1: I was wondering what it was made of.
0: Especially made for me. And just do generally bits of training like that. I find that I'm doing a lot of exhibitions and a lot of travelling, so I've just got to get around that and just do as much training as I can.
1: As an axeman, what sort of relationship do you have with the greenies?
0: Well, we've never had any problems at all with the greenies, Tracy. We are utilising a resource that is only any good for wood chipping, you know, they really haven't got a problem with us. A lot of axemen actually raise a lot of money for charity organisations as well. You know, we run a lot of events to raise money for different charities, and you know, I think that keeps everybody happy as well.
1: I suppose your sporting prowess has opened up other avenues for you. I mean, one of the other awards you've won is an Order of Australia medal. Do you enjoy the public aspect associated with your career?
0: Well, I think in Tasmania, I think once you become famous in a sport, you become public property. And, you know, I kind of really do enjoy walking down and saying good day to kids on the street and, you know, helping a lot of charities out here in Tasmania, which I do. You know, I kind of enjoy that side of life as well. I think that's what life's all about is, you know, make the most of what you've got, I think.
1: Do you have a favourite competition arena? Because I remember watching you at the Royal Easter Show in Sydney when I was about 12 years old, and the wood chopping was the highlight of the show. I mean, what are the auras like in axing competitions?
0: Yeah, I think Sydney Show is, you know, to me as an axe.

0: the crowd gets behind it, and you're actually performing. I've had people come to me over the last few years in Sydney and ask me when I'm competing, and I would tell them probably 2 or 3 hours' time, and they would sit in the grandstand at Sydney just to wait. So you feel obligated to put up an extremely good card. But I really do love competing at every major show, because I have my followers that come every year, and I think it'd be unfair for me to pick out one particular arena, but I do think that Sydney Show has got the prestige and the people really get behind it probably more.
1: David, why have you remained in Tasmania? I mean, you were never tempted to build a mansion on the Swan River in Perth like Alan Bond, or buy a castle in Spain like Christopher Skase, or follow in the footsteps of any of our other entrepreneurs?
0: Well, I'm not really that way inclined, I don't think. No, I'm a day-by-day process. Tasmania here has got a beautiful way of life. Financially, I probably would be better off if I lived in the mainland. With some big sponsors, I suppose. But I've got 4 young children. I'm a Tasmanian born, and I just kind of like this way of life. It's something that I would love to have some more money than what I've got, but money can't buy the things I've got here.
1: Do you have one final ambition, something you haven't achieved yet? I mean, how would you like the world to see David Foster go out? The final chop, the final blow, the final axe.
0: Well, I haven't really thought about it, Tracy, really. I'll be honest with you. I'm just enjoying what I'm doing. Naturally, I would like to build myself up, to set myself up in life. I'm 36 at the moment, and was it 37? Anyway, somewhere around there. But I would like to maybe just keep dominating the sport, and hopefully pick up a couple of good sponsors that can set me up. And because I've got a son that's interested, and I would really like, before I finish, to lift the profile of wood chopping so we can get it on TV and all the great axemen in the past and all the great axemen in the future can be recognised more than what we are.
1: Well, I'm sure that will come with a bloke like you. David Foster, owner of 139 world axing titles. It's been great talking to you. Thanks for your time.
0: No worries, Tracy.
1: Today's Hall of Fame guest holds a unique place in sporting world history. A world title only 196 days after turning professional, the only man to have ever won 3 world titles while undefeated. The Marrickville Mauler became champion of Australia and the world, but his many boxing career highs always seem to be matched by as many lows. There's no disputing, though, that Jeff Fenwick is a champion and a symbol of the struggling Aussie, achieving in the face of adversity. Jeff, welcome to Grandstand's Hall of Fame.
2: Thank you very much.
1: For a number of reasons, your career was cut short, robbing you of achieving your great dream of 4, if not 5, world titles. Have you come to terms with that yet?
2: Yes, I have. But, I often sit down and think about it. I watch an old fight and I kind of think that I can still do it, but it's definitely gone. Once you lose that fire, you can't light it up again.
1: Why did you retire short of achieving that ultimate challenge? When, as you say, you still feel that you want to get back out there?
2: Well, because I think I learned the ultimate lesson in my last fight. I fought somebody who maybe 3 years ago couldn't have stepped in the same boxing ring as myself, and I was knocked out by him. I didn't have the fire. I didn't have that drive anymore. And once you start losing it, it's not a good place to be in the boxing ring. It's different if you're in a team sport and you don't feel good on the day. But when you're out in that ring on your own, you're on your own. So it was a decision that I made, but it was a decision that was it was needed. It certainly helped my career.
1: Was it the age, the experience?
2: No, definitely not. I'm still young. I'm 29. But losing isn't a good feeling in the boxing ring. And like I said, once guys like or of the caliber of Calvin Grove beat me in that fashion, it was just a message, and I couldn't get it no clearer.
1: Well, let's go back to the early days, shall we, and where you developed one of your feature trademarks, the squashed nose. Some little kid hit you with a cricket bat or a baseball bat, so you weren't born with it, you inherited that. Is that where you first started your desire to want to box and get even?
2: No, not really, but the nose is a trade.

0: mark, but it's also one of those symbols that the girls like about me, so that's fine.
1: Well, what was life like as a kid for you in the suburbs of Sydney?
0: Well, it was very, very difficult for where I came up in St. Peter's. I moved to Marrickville at a later age, but my parents, my father was very, very ill from the day I was born, and he spent more time in hospital than he did at home with us, so I just had to go out there and do the best I could. My mother was working three jobs, and often in the middle of the night she would take me to work and let me sleep in my pram or wherever. So we didn't have things easy, and I had to, like I said, go out and do the best I could if I wanted to be like the other guys. I'd see some kids with something special that I thought, so I wanted. So sometimes if I meant to go out and just grab a pair of them or to pinch it, I would. But I've learned from those experiences, and hopefully now later in my life I can share those experiences with the kids that are growing up, and they can learn from my experiences.
1: I believe that your mum wanted at least one of her kids to grow up and work in a bank. And because you were the youngest, you were the last resort. But what, bank life never appealed to Jeff Fenech?
0: Well, I know plenty of people that have robbed them, but that's about as far as it would have got with me, I suppose.
1: I don't think that's what your mum meant.
0: No, I'm sure she didn't. But I went to school, and I loved school for one reason, because of sport. If there was no sport, I would have definitely been a wagger. But I didn't have to wag because I always look forward to sport. So, you know, my life, when I look back at it or back over it, I truthfully wouldn't change anything. I'm very happy with how things, how I learnt about the tough side, and now when it's all over, I appreciate what I've earned the hard way a lot better now.
1: Well, growing up in those tough times, you say your dad was pretty much sick for your whole life, and your mum was out working a lot at nights. Where did you get any direction, any guidance from?
0: Well, I had older brothers and sisters, but my father was very, very strict. He was, you know, although he was hospitalised a lot, and while he was in there or while he was sick, we would always be sneaking around and trying to do whatever I wanted to do, and being one of the boys and being in gangs and stuff. But if we ever got found guilty of doing something, they'd very quickly cut the belt off. He let us know who was the boss. So it was hard. We didn't really get the direction that most young kids would, but like I said, I've learned from that. Hopefully I can now put that into practice and make sure that my little boy, Beau, gets the right direction.
1: What happened if somebody came home and told you Beau was up to the same sorts of things as Jeff used to be up to when he was 5, 6, 7, 8 years old?
0: Well, I'd really find that hard to believe. I mean, because I've done all the fighting in my life now, so Beau doesn't have to, and Beau will have what he wants. He won't be spoilt. But if he does the right thing, you know, the opportunities will be there for him if he is what I think he will be, and that's a well-behaved boy, and he'll respect people, and he'll get what he wants.
1: He certainly wouldn't want to argue with Dad, would he?
0: Well, I hope not.
1: You've spoken about three special people already, your mum, your dad, and your son, Beau. What about the great trainer, Johnny Lewis? Where was his place in your life?
0: Without doubt, he was the greatest influence in Jeff Fenech's career from the age of 17 and still to this day today. I believe so much in the man. I believe in his morals, and I feel that he's a very, very quiet achiever. He's, you know, somebody who should be out speaking and sharing what gift that he does have with other children and with other people out there. Every time somebody comes to the gym and they leave that gym after they've spoken to Johnny, I'm sure they go home wiser and a lot better people for the conversation with him. He's just a great, great motivator.
1: How did you end up in his gym?
0: Well, I walked to the police boys by accident one day. I was going with another street friend of mine, and I think he was looking to fight with a guy there, and so we really went there for trouble, and I ended up looking through the boxing window, and I seen a friend of mine who was

0: really because of what I felt for Johnny straight away when he came over and spoke to me, and after I had a box, when he showed that he cared about me and told me to come back up there, that was all I needed. I wanted somebody to that I could confide in, somebody that I thought Johnny really felt for me, and he thought that he wanted. I thought this man was going to help me, and I thought here's my chance to do something for myself.
1: He said from the moment he saw you that there was a world champion in the making, but you needed control and discipline. You mentioned that he's such a quiet, unassuming man. Why did you take the discipline from him when there were probably a lot of other much bigger, more frightening-looking people that you wouldn't take it from?
0: Well, if somebody if somebody screams and swears at you and tries to get discipline that way, it works for a short time, and then you've had enough, and then you do the same. You just tell them to go and jump in the lake. But with Johnny, like I said, it's just a quiet way. It's a respectful way. And as he's talking to you, he's like a magnet. He just draws you to him, and he makes you love the man. And he gives love as well, and you can feel that. And that's how he gets his results.
1: Well, looking at yourself too, you like to hop into a ring and flatten people. You're a pretty tough nut, but you've also got a real soft spot, and you've done a lot of work with disabled people, and one of your closest friends has an intellectual disability, Con, who we see around your corner in a lot of your fights. How did that special relationship get going?
0: Well, Con was also a boy from Marrickville who was always picked on and who could hardly speak when I first met him. As I turned professional, as a kid I used to make him chase me and all. I thought it was good fun. As I grew up and I learned to understand a little bit more about life through the things that Johnny Lewis spoke to me about, I took Con under my wing, and today he's an individual. He goes out and does what he wants to do on his own. He never misses anybody's fights, especially, you know, from Newtown. And he's a very, very special person. I mean, I feel that I've learned more off Con than he'll learn off me, because you learn more when you give than you do when you take.
1: Well, where did the major disappointments of your life start? I mean, I think LA was a big one, the Olympics in 84. What happened there?
0: Well, it was disappointing, but it was an experience for me. It was a learning experience. I'd only had 20-odd amateur fights and went to the Olympic Games, which was quite remarkable. I'd been boxing for 2 years when I represented my country at the Olympic Games, which I say today was most probably the highlight of my life. Getting selected to represent your country in the Olympic Games is certainly big. It's as big as winning any world title for me. And after that, I became even more motivated, because I knew that I could fight against the best in the world with limited experience. So I just knew that after every fight that I had after that, I was going to learn more and more and improve. And I continued to improve. And from the Olympics, I turned professional. And like you said, in 196 days, I was world champion. And that was all a learning experience for me. And right up until even when I fought Azum Nelson the first time, I still thought I was learning. After that decision, you know, I lost the fire, I lost the respect, I lost that, you know, that love that I had for boxing.
1: Why didn't you stay an amateur for a little bit longer and perhaps go to Seoul and try and get that elusive gold medal?
0: I got off the plane and I was very determined to turn professional. I sat down, I thought about things, and I rang up the Boxing Association. I said that I would like to stay amateur if they could just promise me one thing. They asked me what was the promise, what did I want. I said I'd just like my trainer, Johnny Lewis, to be in my corner when I did represent Australia in Seoul. The answer was no, they couldn't guarantee that, so I turned professional the next day.
1: And how long into your career before your hands started giving you such trouble?
0: Well, they hurt me as an amateur. I used to sit up in the middle of the night, especially when I'd fight for Australian titles as an amateur, because you have to sometimes fight three opponents in 2 or 3 days, or you'd fight every day. When I had to do that as an amateur, I was always packing my hands in ice. So it was very, very early. I've had the problem from day one.
1: And there were some nights before a fight you'd actually have 6 or 7 needles in one hand before you could get out there.
0: Lots of needles. I used to, at the end of my career, it was just like I was immune to this. I was like a pincushion. I'd get that many needles. And it wasn't a good experience, but it was something that I had to do if I wanted to be successful, and I did. When you get success, it's something that you want all the time. And you do whatever it takes to keep that success around. It's certainly a good feeling when you're successful. So, you know, whether it was needles, whatever I had to do, I'd done, and I fought in a lot of pain.
1: A lot of people would say that's very brave. A lot of other people would say that's

0: very stupid. What do you think when you look back? I mean, at nights now, when you still get the pain in your hands.
1: It's very stupid. But like I said, I mean, you know, you can think about it when it's all over and people can say you're tough and this and that, but I'm no tougher than anybody else. I mean,
0: tougher than me, Jim.
1: No. The human body can do extraordinary things, and, you know, I was just very keyed up and very determined, and I had my mind set on doing something. I set myself goals, and I wanted to achieve those goals at all costs, and I tried my utmost to do that.
0: Well, what about boxing as a sport? I mean, from an outsider's point of view, it looks like pretty rough, tough stuff. But what's involved in it? I mean, you know, not just the physical side, there's a mental side, obviously.
1: It's, without doubt, it's the one sport, I've never played chess, but let me just tell you, I mean, it's a thinking man's sport. If you can't think out there, you're in trouble. As soon as you lose your train of thought, you're on the seat of your pants. So I lost concentration for 1 second against Calvin Grove and I was knocked out. I mean, because I wasn't thinking through the whole fight, but he caught me off guard and the fight was over. You've got to think what you're going to do. You've got to think what your opponent's doing. It's constant. It's like for 3 minutes you're out there and you're thinking all the time. You're trying to be one step ahead of your opponent, you know, and you're trying to better whatever he does. So it's a real thinking man sport. People think you've just got to be strong, tough and stupid, but you don't. You can't survive if you are. There's been some big, strong, tough guys that have had a little bit of success, but it doesn't last for long if you can't think.
0: Is there one fight that you would describe as your greatest?
1: Well, I was very, very happy to win my Olympic revenge. I think what happened to me at the Olympics certainly threw me into the hearts and minds of all Australians, and for me to repay them for the faith and the loyalty they showed me after the Olympics was to be the Olympic gold medalist, and that is certainly one of the highlights of my career.
0: Have you found it hard to be an Aussie hero?
1: Definitely so. I mean, this is one country, and as much as I love it, this is one country that loved to chop down the tall poppy. I mean, I feel that it's happened to me time and time again, and maybe it's my own silly fault that I put myself in the position to be cut down, but we certainly stand around waiting with axes.
0: Is that why you moved to Melbourne?
1: Well, obviously my fiancée's down there. That was one of the main reasons I moved there, but
0: there's more support down there for the heroes than in other parts of Australia?
1: Well, they certainly respect their sporting heroes much more in Melbourne. And, you know, I have tremendous support here in Sydney. So let me just say, it's the minority, believe me. I had so much support here in Sydney. I couldn't have done what I'd done in my career without the support from the Sydney people, the Melbourne people, the Australian people overall. But when I think about it, towards the end of my career, and because I come from Sydney, I suppose, there was that minority that were always being loud, saying, you know, Fenny can't do this, he's fighting guys who can't fight. Let alone they'd go back two fights later, they'd win the world title in America, and they were heroes in their home country. But down in Melbourne, I never got that, and it was great. But like I said, it doesn't bother me. Overall, I've had great support, like I said, from the Australian public, and Sydney's part of that. This is my hometown, it always will be. I love the people here dearly, and I'm sure that, you know, without their support, I couldn't have been as successful as I was.
0: You like telling people that you love them, don't you?
1: Very much so. I mean, I'm a very emotional person. I mean, I've broke down and cried on telly a couple of times, but it is because, and when I say I love yous all, it might have been the correct English, but that's how I felt at the moment. And the people there that have supported me, you sit at home and you watch the Australian Rugby League team win a test and you feel like, oh, that's great. You cheer them on and stuff. When Pat Cash won Wimbledon, when we won the America's Cup, and all of a sudden it's happening to me. I won the world title and here are 12,000 people at the tennis centre and stuff standing up, clapping all as one, and it just made me feel so special. And the one thing that I always wanted to do throughout my career was share that occasion with the people that were there, because they were there to watch me win. Well, 99% of them were, let me tell you that. You always get that, like I said, that minority that are there and they're knockers. But I wanted to share with those people that wanted me to win. I want them to share that feeling with me. And I'm sure that I got that message across. And I've had tremendous support because of the way I've treated my supporters.
0: You talk about some of those great moments in Australian sport with Pat Cash winning Wimbledon and the Australian Rugby League team, the America's Cup, all the rest. You said you wanted to beat Azuma Nelson so that you could be up there with the Don and Dawn Fraser and people like that. Did you not feel that with three world titles you already were up there?
1: Well, it's hard to say that about yourself. You know, I just wanted to make sure that I'd done something that

0: only a few people in the world had ever done. I'd done something that no Australian had ever done. So, you know, like I said, but I mean, I suppose you're always your harshest critic, you know. I mean, I look at Donald Bradman, Dawn Fraser and the rest of them, and I just admire them. I admire them for being able to do what they've done for so long and be so successful. And today, without doubt, I'd say that Australia's greatest sportsman out there is Alan Border. I mean, he's just fought through thick and thin over the years, and he's still, you know, as competitive as he ever was, and I admire him for that. But hopefully in retirement, people can think about me however they want to. Now, I used to get worried about it, but now I just sit back and I look in the mirror and I realise what I've done. I know what I've done. I know how hard it was to do it. I realise all the pain and the things I went through to get what I got. So it doesn't bother me anymore. I'm happy with Jeff Fenwick. The mirror answers the answer that I want to be answered. So what other people think of me is entirely up to themselves. They're entitled to their opinion.
1: Well, let's talk about that fight. Azuma Nelson, number one, sitting in the front rows, people like Michael Jordan, Clint Eastwood, Bill Cosby, Bruce Willis, Demi Moore. You must have felt like you're on the set of Rocky IV, you know, not real well, life I, and I, death situation.
0: Well, what I really felt like then was giving that $1 million to Demi and me doing that movie with her instead of Robert Redford. But,
1: is that what happened?
0: that most probably made me not knock him out. But no, it was so exciting to be there fighting on the undercard to Mike Tyson. Not just the undercard, but the main supporting bout. You know, I had 60 minutes over there for the entire time with me, and it was like a dream come true. It was like, you know, I used to watch the Rocky movies over and over. I used to sneak into the movies. I used to make one of my friends pay in, go around the back door and leave the back door open so we could all sneak in. And we used to watch it like 3 times a day. And he used to pump me right up. And all of a sudden, it was like a real-life Rocky story for me. And it was great. It was an unbelievable feeling. Even though I had the draw, I can still look back on my career. And I know that I really won that fight. Although it's not in the history books or in the record books, I know that I won that fight. And, I mean, I can put that video on and turn the sound off and let anybody watch it. And, you know, I can put a mask on and they'll say the guy from Australia won that fight. Except two judges.
1: Mm. Well, were you ever the same after that, after being robbed so blatantly?
0: No, I wasn't. I lost my desire for boxing. I lost my love for the sport. I thought, here was I, I've trained all my life to do this, and I've come here, and for the sake of two people who are corrupt or corrupted by somebody, they've taken my entire lifetime dream away, and I just couldn't bring myself to do that again. I couldn't bring myself up again. It just couldn't happen. I don't know why. I don't know if it was because I earned too much money and lost that desire. I don't know what it was, but obviously, it's just too hard to explain. There were so many things that I feel that caused the demise or was around the corner just waiting for me to fall off my high horse that I was on, because, like I said, success is unbelievable. But when I think of it all, I put it down to one word, and the reason why I was unsuccessful towards the end of my career was because of success. Everything that I got from success made me unsuccessful.
1: But you wouldn't change anything, would you?
0: Like I said, no. I learned a lot from my defeats at the end of my career. I'm not happy I lost, but I'm happy that I learned the experiences and I learned about life through those defeats. And you often do learn more from a loss than you do from a win. But I obviously learned lots from my success as well, so I'm very happy with the way things ended up.
1: Jeff Fenwick, who were your heroes?
0: Marcus Leonard. No, Sylvester Stallone. I used to love watching him, but I watch the Rocky movies time and time again, but rugby league players were always on the top of the list for me. I always wanted to be a rugby league player. So the Ray Prices, the Peter Sterlings, Steve Mortimers, and a man by the name of Pat Jarvis, who was an influence in my career. He was a policeman. And to watch him play, and he didn't have the ability of the guys who played in his position, but he had more heart. He was fitter, he was more determined, and he always represented. Watching him was certainly an inspiration to me.
1: Well, you also liked a couple of cricketers, and I believe Viv Richards was one, and you bumped into him in a store in Melbourne, and he asked for your autograph.
0: You've been reading my book, yeah. It was great also. I've got Viv Richards' World Series cricket shirt at home. I've got Alan Border's, and, like, Viv Richards is a legend. He's just, you know, to watch him play cricket is just exciting, especially when, you know, when the one days are around and when he got out and wheeled that piece of

0: Wood, you know, he was just unbelievable to watch. And when I met him, or when I walked in the shop and he spoke to me and asked me, it was a huge thrill.
1: How would you like people to remember you, Jeff?
0: Like I said, it's totally up to them, but, you know, I would like to feel that somebody who was caring, somebody who gave their all every time I stepped out in the ring, and somebody who really represented their country with a lot of pride. And every time I fought, I fought for Australia, not just for Jeff Fenwick, and I tried to share my victories with my country. And if I'm remembered just as being very, very patriotic and loyal to my country, I'd be very happy.
1: Well, you've given your all. You've won 3 world titles, shared it with the nation, and you're still only 29. What happens for the rest of Jeff Fenwick's life?
0: Well, we have a chance to go out and read about it in my book, I Love Yous All, and it's at all the Ings and Robertson's bookstores and good bookstores. So hopefully people will pick my book up, they'll have a read, and they'll know that you can come from the streets and you can be successful and you can keep it. Lots of times you get guys who have come from nothing and they become rich and famous, and then they seem to lose it all because they don't think properly. I think that I've sat down and I've listened to lots of people throughout my career. And, you know, I've taken little bits of advice and I'm a much better person for that. I sit down, I often, if I'm out with somebody like the likes of Alan Jones, who I've been speaking to lately, after I speak to him, I go home and I try to remember all the important things that he said. And whenever I talk, I try to bring out some of those things that I learned from people like Alan Jones. And I feel that if you do that and you want to learn, you will learn. So I don't, like, you know, when people talk about homeless people and street kids and stuff, I believe there's a house out there for everybody if we just get off our backsides and have a go. I mean, you know, there are some guys that try and they get disillusioned and they just throw the towel in. Just keep trying. Something will happen. I'm sure that it will. And, I mean, I know that it can happen. People throw the towel in too easily these days. They just think that the country is, you know, in a mess and maybe it's not in the best state. But if we all got off our backsides and got together and had a go, it would be a whole lot better place.
1: There's a positive in every negative, isn't there?
0: Definitely so.
1: Great talking to you, Jeff Fenwick.
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4: Our guest on The Year That Made Me today is a dual international sportsman. He was the first Kurdish person to represent Iran in his sport and is now the captain of the Australian team, having represented this country in two different sports. That's an amazing achievement for someone who came to this country by boat and seeking asylum and who spent 2 years in mandatory detention. A grueling journey for anyone to have to make, but all the more so because Amir Abdi's personal journey is one he's had to take without the benefit of sight. In fact, Amir's described himself as the Quade Cooper of blind football. Amir Abdi, welcome to The Year That Made Me.
5: Thank you. It's a great pleasure to be on this program.
4: It's fantastic to have you too, Amir. Could you tell us a little bit about the family and the life that you were born into?
5: I was born in 1988. I was born in a beautiful rural area west side of Iran in a Kurdish region, and I was brought up by a loving family, great parents, and I got other siblings, but I was the one who was lucky born in hospital, so yes.
4: Yes. Things changed, though, dramatically in your life at the age of 12, is that right?
5: Yes. When I was 12, I had a medical negligence. There were some people experimenting, and they did a negligence on my both eyes. So I became blind overnight, obviously.
4: That must have been a shocking experience. Could you tell us how you came to terms with it and also how your family dealt with such a tragic mishap?
5: My parents are my role models, and they never been to any school, but they had a great life experience, and they pushed me forward and pushed the limit, and they absolutely did everything for me, you know, in their own way to be successful.
4: Obviously, losing your sight radically changed the course of things for you. What did it mean for your education?
5: So suddenly you become completely disabled. You know, the society is not set up, the community is not set up for a person with vision impairment or any other disability. And the attitude of community and surrounding completely changed towards my family. And also you're looking at it holistically, infrastructure. It wasn't really ready for a blind person to born in this area. There wasn't any school set up for blind people. Even we didn't know anything, you know, a blind person can study. So my great wonderful uncle, who passed away a couple of years ago, he actually was working in Tehran, and Tehran is the capital of Iran. And my uncle encouraged my parents, and they took me to a boarding school in Isfahan, which was the capital of

0: cultures. And I learned so much from the, you know, first 6 years of education. And from there, I moved to Tehran because I was somehow good at sport. And coming from rural area, I had a good physics for game. From there, I just took a chance, and I was really lucky to say yes to this, you know, any sport came along. But how I started sport, which...
1: I was going to ask you that, yeah. Yes, because obviously your sporting talent has taken you a long way. But how did you discover your own sporting talent and also discover, I suppose, what sporting options were available to a person who'd lost their sight?
0: So in the bigger cities, there was, you know, some sports available, but it was more your own cost. And the first time when I, even in the Guardian article we mentioned, I came across the sport because I didn't do my homework, and and my teacher wanted me to run around the school. So imagine a totally blind person trying to run around the school, and there's so many obstacles. So with lots of difficulty, I've done it, but the sport teacher saw me and said, I think you should come and try this sport called goalball. And I gave it a try, and 6 months later, I was in the team, so...
1: That's amazing. We're speaking with Amir Abdi on The Year That Made Me, who is very proficient at goalball and indeed has played goalball for both Iran and Australia. Amir, goalball is an indoor team sport for people with a visual impairment. Could you describe the sport for us, please?
0: So the sport is played on a volleyball court and has got three person each side, three people, and 9 meters by 18 meters. So all 9

0: and one of the only Paralympic sport that doesn't have a mainstream sport.
1: I think it's true as well, Amir, that as well as the challenges of dealing with losing your sight, you've also experienced discrimination because of your Kurdish background. Could you tell us about that?
0: So my ethnicity or my background is my parents Kurdish, and we were settled in Western Iran. And my parents, we were really happy in the village when I was fully sighted. And when I got to the city, soon after, I realized there is a barrier within the society or within the community I was part of, and with a greater community society, which making people us and them. And soon after, I realized there is so much hatred and discrimination towards this, towards that, and mainly towards Kurdish I experienced, but I'm sure towards other minority groups they've been feeling the same. And that encouraged me to go and study it further. And I learned so much through just talking to people and understanding their stories, and always being at the front of my mind to find a different way to gather people, to unify.
1: Amir Abdi, having represented your country in goalball, it must have been a terribly significant decision to leave the country. 2013 was the year that you chose as the year that made you. So tell us exactly how 2013 began and ended for you, because obviously there were some very extreme changes in that year.
0: Yeah, so I was in university and I was politically active and talking, about basic support for people with disability, equality, and work right for people with disability and providing opportunity. But those things weren't available at the time I was in Tehran. And we kept pushing, and the authority, they making people, everyone become political.

0: from being executed. We left with my brother, and we end up in Indonesia. And from Indonesia, we caught a boat. You may ask why we chosen coming to Australia. There wasn't any other option, and I had no intention to leave the country I was born into. And I even didn't know English at all. So I got to Christmas Island, and from there, you know, the rest is a story. A couple of years being traumatized in detention. Mentioning that, I had prior coming to detention, I was studying psychology in Tehran, and I understood some of the basic things. For instance, doing exercise and listening to radios, but we were abandoned from basic things.
1: How did you go from leaving immigration detention to then representing Australia in not just one, but two sports?
0: On 2014, 2015, I joined goalball in Australia, and I had some great friends who supported me, not just playing a sport. I learned English through them because we didn't have a right to go to a school here, like one couple of hours a week at the trades hall. We were learning English with some lecturer with a great heart. With the sport, I joined the goalball, and after a year or two, I found out there is another sport which I, you know, as an Iranian, we love soccer. And even though in detention, I said to them, you know, I like playing soccer. I play soccer or football, we said. And eventually I found out they laughing at me because they think I'm talking about AFL. And they said, right, there's no AFL in Middle Eastern. And so with a limited English, I continued networking and finding out things. And we, you know, with David Comely and some other people, we started blind soccer as well. And for the last 4 or 5 years, I've been very much

so many barriers, but I applied for talent visa, and so my talent was blind sport, and no one else has applied apparently before. So at the end, the Minister of Immigration decided to just waiving that part for me as a from here as I'm powerless, but I can at least share.

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5: Hello and welcome to this episode. I'm Manny Jasmine. The 19th of August 2025 is a date that the Brazilian goalkeeper Fabio will never forget. According to his club Fluminense, that was when he broke Peter Shilton's world record for the most professional appearances by a footballer, reaching his 1,391st at the age of 44, just a few weeks shy of his 45th birthday.

0: He did it playing for Fluminense in a 2-0 win over Club America de Cali from Colombia in the Copa Sudamericana. That's South America's second tier club competition. Now, here are some mind-blowing stats about Fabio. 16 of his Fluminense teammates were born after his professional debut. His only taste of international football came last century when he was in goal as Brazil won the Under-17s World Cup in 1997 and reached the quarterfinals of the Under-20s tournament 2 years later. On both occasions, Ronaldinho was one of his teammates. And he's only ever played for five clubs, spending most of his time at Cruzeiro, where he played in 976 games in 16 years. One of his teammates there was defender Fabiano, who's now at Aris FC in Greece. What does he make of Fabio's remarkable record?
1: I believe that he deserved to achieve this record. I watched Libertadores. I watched some games of the Championship of Brazil because I played there also during 8 years. When you show him with this age, the great performance of him, you say, is because of what he's doing, what he helped his team. And because of this, he's still playing in a high level. You know that every player can have one day good, one day bad, but the most important, and I believe the one of the biggest point of his career was that he had was a really, really regular in his teams that he passed.
0: When you played with him for a year or so at Cruzeiro, what was he like as a goalkeeper and as a person?
1: What I liked it was he was a really safe goalkeeper. He have really amazing stops, you know, in the goal. He had defended so many difficult balls. He passed this to the players, like that he's a goalkeeper will transmit confidence. And the other point is that he tried to help also the teammate, that everyone understand how important is when you are wearing one t-shirt and the responsibility that we have. And he tried to transmit this for all the players. And doesn't matter how old you are, if you have more experience or if you are younger, he have a really good personality in this case.
0: What do you think is the secret of his success and of his longevity? How has he been able to play for so long?
1: The only answer that I can give and to understand that one player have so longer career, so many years playing and high performance and every club that he passed, he have respect, his capital, is that it's a player that cares so much every day to make his best, to improve, to be better in the trainings, to be better in the games, care himself, to don't have injuries, to give his best for his teammate. But for him is most important what he can do for the team, for the club, because he wants to let his name in the history of the teams that he's playing.
0: You're 33, and normally when a footballer gets to 33, people think, well, he's got maybe two or three more years before he has to retire. And I know that Fabio's a goalkeeper and they play for longer, but, you know, in his 40s now, in his mid-40s now, is that an inspiration to you to keep going?
1: For sure, it's a big inspiration to see one player with this age and still have this amazing performance. This makes inspiration to continue and to also care and play the longest most possible. And in the football, everyone know it, that doesn't matter with what age you are, you have to have a good performance for your club, for your teammates. And then for sure also if players that when you don't have injuries, that also is one case in the football, and you can make your career more longer. For sure, it's a big inspiration, and not only for players that have 33, but maybe it's a good, also one good inspiration for the youngers to see that what he did in his career to achieve to this age and to be great and to be good and to be playing still in one high level.
0: Fabinho, thank you very much for spending time with us, and I hope that your career continues.

0: can use for many years to come.
1: Thank you so much. Also, thank you for the time to share a little bit of the time that I played with him. And I wish you also the best and a good job.
0: That's the former Cruzeiro defender Fabiano speaking about his former teammate Fabio. Fabio played most of his games for Cruzeiro, but second in the list are Fluminense, just the 235 games for them, of which 92 have been clean sheets. Someone who was at Fabio's record-breaking appearance is Fluminense fan Bruno Stefano. So what was the occasion like?
2: For us, we still have the South American Cup. It would be a new title for us. And the way things are going this season, we are really hopeful to get this title, okay? Because in the national championship, we are not, we want to win, that's for sure. Then we have Brazil Cup, which is way more difficult than Sudamericana. So we are betting almost it all in Sudamericana, okay? So I think everybody was excited more for the team and the competition rather than about Fabio, okay? But at the same time, what I saw was many people wearing like goalkeeper jerseys, like a tribute to him somehow, you know? Me, myself, for example, I have my lucky jersey, you know, which is not the goalkeeper one, but I was wearing my goalkeeper jersey as a tribute to Fabio, a friend of mine as well. And I saw many people wearing jerseys from Fabio, you know, to make a compliment to him.
0: So it was quite a hard-nosed approach by the fans. But what about the club? Did they do anything special?
2: Yeah, they did. After the match, the club actually gave him a plate as a trophy, as a gift to him. And also the goalkeepers were wearing a patch in the jersey, you know. It was like his face and then the map of Brazil in the background, and then the number of matches he played. And then in the end of the match, the players, after greeting the supporters, they went to the middle of the field and they were all like applauding Fabio that received this gift from the club.
0: Fabio said that he was camped in the desert when Cruzeiro, where he played nearly 1,000 games, let him go after 16 years at the age of 41. And he came to Fluminense. How did you feel about that?
2: Fabio is not like the most athletic guy, you know, so he has like a belly, you know, he doesn't have like muscles, these kind of things. So when you look at him, you say, look, is this a professional guy? Do you think he can still have good performance? And then in my point of view, the answer would be no. And at the same time, we had a goalkeeper that was developed in Fluminense in our youth academy called Marcos Felipe. Now he plays for Bahia. This guy used to be in the national teams, always like in the youth national team. So Fluminense brought Fabio to take his place, you know. I was a bit sad about that, you know. So in my point of view, it was, why did we bring Fabio? But then in his first match, he already saved the penalty kick, you know. He was known for saving penalty kicks. And Fluminense didn't have a good goalkeeper in the sense for a while. So it was already changing our minds. And what Fluminense was doing is that Fabio used it to play national matches. And then the other guy used it to play state championship matches, you know, so less important ones. But when Fluminense reached the final against Flamengo in the state championship, Fabio took his place, you know, and then he became the number one for the rest of the season. And then he started making history, you know, so he completely changed my mind, you know. He's for sure one of the club's idols. He has been doing fantastic saves. It's really impressive what he's achieving with his age. And I'm pretty sure that all Fluminense supporters are now happy with him.
0: You don't play for as long as Fabio has without being very good. But how good has he been in terms of the general feeling in Brazil? Because I suppose he must have been playing for all of your football life.
2: Everybody knows and agrees that he is a great goalkeeper. So throughout his career, the discussion always was about him being called up to the national team or not, you know? And the answer is that we also had, and maybe it was unlucky of him that he had to share, for example, his career with guys like Júlio César that played for Inter Milan, with Dida, Marcos that played for Palmeiras his entire career, but he was really good, and he was in our national team in 2002. The problem is that, let's say, he had a bit lower level of many of these goalkeepers. That's why he was not called. But I would say that the general feeling is that he's really good. He is for sure one of the best goalkeepers in the National League, for example, you know, even among non-Fluminense supporters.
0: Felipe Melo, his former Fluminense teammate and former Brazil midfielder, lover of hard tackles, he thinks Fabio should play for the national team, not as a nice thing to do for him, but because he deserves it. What's the view in Brazil? Because, you know, there are some very good goalkeepers who are Brazilian.
2: No, I don't think it's a general view in Brazil. We should be like seeding our future, you know, not only for goalkeepers, but for the rest of the team. So I don't think people think about Fabio in a serious manner, you know. So we have, for example, Ederson, Alisson, other young goalkeepers. Either they are in a better level or they could be the future, you know. So it doesn't make any sense for him to be like in this, let's say, new generation, you know.
0: Mm. Finally, do you think Brazilians are proud that one of them has this world record now?
2: It's a funny question, Manny. I would say no, because maybe that's not a thing, you know. And also, if it was like Flamengo, maybe it could be like a higher reach, you know, people would be more proud, like, or something like this. But at the same time, Brazilian people really love Brazil, you know, and you have been here, you know, that, you know, and we like to emphasize the good things that we do, you know. So maybe not for now. I don't believe that people are like talking about that in the streets here, you know. But the same way we had, for example, Ronaldo as the top scorer in the World Cups, it was more like a Brazil thing rather than a Ronaldo thing, you know. So maybe throughout the time, people will start looking at it as a Brazil thing, you know. So, oh, you know that Brazil also has the guy with the largest number of appearances or whatever. But for now, I wouldn't say it like is a discussion topic here, you know.
0: Fluminense fan Bruno Stefano, who was won over by Fabio, even though he signed for his club at the age of 41. Thanks to him, and especially thanks to Fabiano, who agreed to do the interview again after the first take didn't record. Gulp. It does happen. Thanks very much for listening. Subscribe to our feed if you haven't already, and do join us next time. But for now, from me, Manny Jasmi, it's goodbye.
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5: She started her career in Western Knights, then she went to Perth Glory, and now she's always been in Chelsea in England. 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
6: Everybody knows her name here, yeah, across Australia and the world. It's a really great story.
7: So I know that she would come in and chop up and be our best midfielder, probably the best midfielder in the club.
8: She just walked in and she's just a happy-go-lucky, outgoing, friendly kid. She lights the locker room up.
9: Sam Kerr is at the pinnacle of her career and is widely regarded as one of the best strikers in world football. After 3 years at Chelsea, Kerr's trophy cabinet is now bursting. And now the Australian record goal scorer is the face of the 2023 World Cup, looking for her team's own iconic moment where a nation stops to watch.
10: We always talk about Cathy Freeman, 2000 Olympics, and we kind of hope that no matter what happens, this team is remembered forever and we represent Australia in the best way possible.
11: I think the whole of Australia literally stood still and everyone watched that race. Sam has always loved Cathy Freeman.
10: The 2000 Olympics, the legacy that was left from one special moment was everlasting for all of us. If you ask half the girls in the team, most of their idol growing up was Cathy Freeman.
12: And I remember saying to Sam Kerr, if you start scoring goals, you will be the best player in the world.
13: Amazing, phenomenal. Well, she's the best striker in the world.
14: Magic and loved.
15: I remember her coming in and just in awe of some of the stuff she pulled off. And I said to myself, she's just going to be a force and unstoppable.
16: Chelsea with Sam Kerr chests it down and goes for goal. Oh, it's fabulous. A moment of sheer quality from Sam Kerr. And is that the goal that seals the WSL title for Chelsea? If it is, it's a goal that deserves to win it. It's outstanding.
9: You're listening to Sam Kerr, The Making of a Matilda. We'll meet the Kerr camp, the coaches, players and family that have played their part in her rise to the top. From Western Australia via New York, Chicago and now Chelsea, this is the story of the Australia captain who made her Australia debut at the age of just 15.
17: Our teams were travelling up and down into China, Thailand, Vietnam, Myanmar. Within the blink of an eye, players from every other team would know who Sam was. Couldn't speak the language, but she had just that personality.
9: By 20, she was in New York playing alongside top US stars Abby Wambach and Carly Lloyd.
15: I don't think that she realised at the time how good she could be. You know, for Abby and I to be playing together and with Sam, I mean, she was just so fun to play with, but would pull off this unbelievable goal and you're like, how the heck did she just do that?
9: And now a serial winner at Emma Hayes' Chelsea, she's also the first player to be a Golden Boot winner in three different leagues.
18: I've never coached a player like her. Such conviction, such confidence. She's just so alive. She can cope with the pressure, the expectations and everything that comes with being a top-level footballer. And honestly, she's the sweetest human being.
9: At Chelsea, Kingsmeadow, in fact, the home of Chelsea women, so often the scene of that iconic Sam Kerr backflip celebration or a leaping header that defies her 5'6" height. But where did it all begin for Sam Kerr? For that, we travel from Chelsea, 9,000 miles away, to Western Australia, in fact, to the sporting city of Perth. It's 1993, the year Australia's most famous sporting icon, Shane Warne, bowled the ball of the century. But it was also the year Sam Kerr, Australia's future sporting hero, was born. The young winger turned striker grew up with a passion for Aussie rules, and that's no surprise given her sporting family.
2: They love their sport. They were never home. Out first thing in the morning and last thing the night.
9: That's Roger, Sam's father, who was born in India and played and coached Aussie rules. And her older brother, Daniel, became one of the biggest stars in the AFL.
2: They grew up with AFL predominantly and a bit of Indian. I love my cricket. You know, so we used to play cricket in the backyard and play there for hours and hours and hours. I mean, I always got them out, so it's pretty good.
9: So no surprise, as her mother, Roxanne, explains, that the house was always noisy.
11: In the summer, our back lawn just had like a cricket pitch and the stumps were always there and the grass was always dead, and both absolutely love cricket. And in the summer, it was, you know, kicking the ball over the pool fence.
19: And how competitive are you as a family?
11: Yeah, well, we are. We're still competitive, you know.
2: I always lose.
11: We still have, you know, the kick up the hallway and around the corner and rubbish in the bin. It doesn't matter what we do. We have courts, you know, the game courts. We have that in the backyard, and my five-year-old granddaughter was trying to beat a grandfather today. So we're forever playing something. And at Christmas time, I love it because we get all these games out and, you know, the whole house is screaming because, you know, who's going to win, who's going to lose. So it's just in our blood, I think.
19: Where's the bat flip celebration come from? Is that an Aussie rules thing as well?
11: No, she just did that. We didn't even know she could do it. She said she was walking down a hill one day at school and she just thought, oh, I can do a backflip down here. And it just came. None of us can do anything like that. She'll try anything.
19: So when then, therefore, did the love affair with football, with soccer, start for Sam? Because you say you've got cricket in there, Aussie rules, especially with you playing and with Daniel playing, Roger.
2: Well, they play what they call peewees or Peewee's footy, where you've got to be, you know, tackling till about 11, 12. It started getting a bit physical for Sam, where she's getting a bit of a few black eyes and blood noses. But then she went in and played a little bit of netball, and one of my nephews, so he was playing football at the time, said, zip over and have a kick with me. And the love affair with football started from there, from 12.
11: It was just non-stop for her. But I wouldn't say that she loved it at first, because we are so AFL. And it was really upsetting for her not to be able to play with the boys. That's why at the beginning she didn't really take her soccer very serious. And she always say that, I didn't really want to do this because I loved AFL so much. But when she realised she loved it, you know, it was guns blazing.
19: Was that weird though? Because when you talk to a lot of people now, people say that when she was playing, when she was training, everybody used to point her out and say, she's going to be future best player in the world, she's going to be a Matilda superstar, she's going to be doing all of this stuff. But were you guys aware of it?
2: Yeah, Sam was always very talented, and I think one of the big things about Sam is, and Daniel, was their ability to run for long periods of time, and they were actually training every day.
11: Both Daniel and her used to get quite embarrassed about being good because they played so intense that they never even thought about that. And I remember when she played for the boys and her coach, you know, she would win fairest and best with the boys every year she played. And he would say, this girl is going to be the captain. He used to always say, she is going to be the captain of the Matildas one day. And I used to go, gosh, she's only 13, 14. But he wasn't far off, was he? And he always come. I still see him at the supermarket and he'll come up and tell me.

0: all the time that he said that.
1: He'll be dining out on that, like, for the rest of his life now, saying, I always said Sam Kerr would be the Matildas captain.
2: I would stand up at the end of the year at trophy presentation night, and there'd be all these people, parents and kids, and I'd say, you've got to look at this girl. Make sure you focus, because she is going to play for Australia. There was no doubt. And I would say that for the 3 seasons that we gave her the trophies while she was there. 2 years after she left us, she played for Australia at the age of 15, 16.
3: That's Manu Xenadakis. He's the first coach Sam's mother mentions. Manu coached the local junior team Western Knights, where Sam started out as a winger. But it's also where her athletic ability, even at the age of 12, stood out.
2: You know, watch Usain Bolt run 100 metres and then watch them trying to interview him, and he's got nothing left. He can't even talk to you because he's spent every cent of his body in that 100 metres. She was the same at that age. She would call herself off. I never called her off. She's the only athlete that I've seen that goes on there and pushes until she's got nothing left. I mean nothing left. She couldn't even talk. Come to the side, 10 minutes, and she was ready again for another burst. I didn't realise until halfway through the second season how mean the other boys, I'll say boys because it was boys, were towards her. They were not so much tripping because they couldn't catch her, but verbally niggling, constant barter. Well, because she was so good and they tried to get under her skin, I guess. But she would cop a lot. See, you can't just be elite because you're great at it. You've got to be elite because you've got a tough head as well. You're mentally strong. You've got to put up with this because there's always someone who's going to try and knock you down.
3: Soon, the scouts from the Western Australia Training Centre came calling, spotting Kerr's talent. They wanted her to take a trial.
0: Sam had super short hair and honestly, nobody knew that she was a girl. This gentleman had come down to someone who told her about this little girl playing against the boys. He couldn't really pick her out, and when he did, he asked her if she'd like to come, and he was running the NTC for the girls. And he finally found Sam, and he said, would you like to come and try it for the state side tomorrow night at Cockburn Stadium? And she said, oh, no thanks, and she just walked off. And he said, like, nobody's ever said that to me before. And I had to call it back, and she's like, Mum, it's so embarrassing. It's the last cut. I do not want to go down there and try out at the last cut. And, of course, she went down on not forced, but Alistair kind of got onto her. And, yeah, and then she played so well. They come up to me and they said, you know, we've never picked a 12-year-old in an Australian side because they have Australian under-14s and 17s. And they said, so we're not going to do it. We're just going to wait until she gets a bit older. So it was quite funny, and she's just like, oh, okay, let's go home. Right? Nothing bothers her.
2: She's good because she started in the AFL first. The fact that you have to attack the ball before it bounces makes all the difference in her technique and style. She runs in and meets it full on, faster and harder than anyone else can. And that's why she scores so many headers and so many volleys and creates such chaos in the box. And, you know, other people pick off the crumbs from her chaos that she's created. And I remember saying to her quite often, come on, Sam, score, shoot. What are you doing? As soon as you hit the box, be greedy. Just, you deserve it, you know, you're in there. She said, oh, no, I don't want to miss. And not most of the times, but a lot of the time, she wouldn't shoot, she would run the ball into the net.
4: Sam Kerr is our hometown hero. Perth absolutely loves her. We're in the middle of a great big love affair with Sam Kerr and the Matildas.
3: That's Jenny Wallace, local sports journalist in Perth.
4: You can't walk through the street of Perth at the moment without seeing something to do with Sam Kerr, whether it's billboards and advertisements for the World Cup. If you walk through the shops at the moment and you come across any of those gaming stores, of course, there's Sam on the cover of the FIFA computer game. Or, same again, you walk a little bit further down the shops and you come across Lego, and there she is again, Sam Kerr, a mini Lego figurine. But where did it all begin for Sam? I took the short trip out of the city to her first club, the Western Knights, where the under-11s are training tonight.
5: We had a book week and I dressed up as her because I thought she was really fascinating. When I heard that she was in my junior soccer club, I was very shocked. I was amazed and I was like, how? I couldn't believe my eyes. I love watching her play football. It just inspires me to be a soccer player so much. She's very cool.

0: Like, she's, like, Australian, you know? And, like, she started her career in Western Knights. Then she went to Perth Glory. And now she's all the way in Chelsea in England. Like, it's unbelievable.
1: She is amazing, and it's insane that she started her career here at Western Knights in Perth. And she is, like, the best soccer player. And she's on the FIFA World Cup front cover, so that's pretty cool.
2: How do you reckon she's going to go for the World Cup? Do you reckon she's going to score some goals?
1: Yes, definitely. She's going to, like, score a hat-trick by far easy.
3: I'm Ivan Zavala, so I help coach the under-12 Western Knights Soccer Club.
2: You guys have a Sam Kerr Award each year, and I think it's only a fairly new one, but is that a fairly big deal each year?
3: It is. It started last year when it was introduced, and I think as the years go on, it'll become more and more popular, especially with the kids, because not only do kids like those individual awards, once you get a name attached like Sam Kerr, I think they're going to be really happy with getting those awards. So I think every year it's going to be more and more prestigious.
4: Go to the
2: Doors closing. I've hopped on the train going the same way that you would if you're leaving Perth City, a couple of stations across to Claysbrook, and then you can do a 700-metre walk across to the stadium where the World Cup will be. Why? Well, let's go back to 2008. Sam Kerr's career takes a major step. Her hometown club, Perth Glory, have just signed her, and she's just 15 years old. I've come to speak to Sam's former coach, Bobby Despotovsky, a central figure in changing Sam from a winger into the striker we all know and love now.
5: Sam has always been a hard worker. It's no question about that. On the end of the training, one particular training session like that, we all sit down and we're having a little bit of a stretch. And she's actually running box to box. And everybody is looking at her and going, okay, what the hell is she doing? And I come back from the changing room because I've seen one of the injured players. And I come back and I'm going, okay, so why is all of you just watching her run? And they're going, okay, but we just don't know what she's doing. I said, what she is doing is actually going to be the best in the longer term. What you're doing is not going to be the best. Because if you're sitting down now and you're seeing one of the best footballers in the world running box to box, why is that good enough for her but not for you? You should be asking yourself that. Well, the next training session, everybody was running by themselves. So she's got that influence on young players. She's the leader. Even her actions are leading somebody.
2: Does it give you a sense of pride to watch what she's achieving overseas?
5: Yes. Why it's giving me pride is I know how hard she worked. I remember when we changed her position from winger to a striker. I remember her being completely raw in front of the goals and rushing everything. And I remember saying to Sam Kerr, if you start scoring goals and you start scoring goals on the international level, you will be the best player in the world. She learned to deal with frustrations. So obviously, when you play in W League in those years when she was with Perth Glory, and this is not disrespect, the players in this league were not at the level where Sam Kerr is. She was very frustrated at some of the games. The ball didn't turn up at the right time. She ran in offside. And I remember keep saying to her at half times, many times, look, just don't get frustrated, because if you get frustrated, it filters through the team.
2: We've heard a lot from Sam's former coaches, but what was she actually like to play with? Bronwyn Studman played alongside Sam Kerr for Perth Glory.
6: So she's obviously, I mean, hands down the best player anyone's ever played with, because she is the best player in the world. So it was a phenomenal season, my last one. We won the plate for winning the season. She was just, yeah, a machine, as always. I think that was her last season in Australia before she went overseas. And, yeah, she just really put a stamp on the league and said, I'm Sam Kerr, I'm going to go take over the world.
2: Away from the playing arena, what was she like during the rest of the week and during your sessions?
6: Definitely a jokester, for sure, which everyone would know. She loves a good laugh. But then in training, she always demands the highest quality from everyone. Literally, her laugh can be heard down all corridors, that's for sure. And just asking a lot of weird questions where you're like, how on earth did that come into your brain? But it's always, yeah, it's fun to, like, she's really good at pulling that away and having a silly little conversation and then turning up and being like, cool, it's time to go, so.
2: And she's quite a unique fashionista and stuff these days. You see on her Insta and all that sort of stuff. What was she like back then, away from uniform? How expressive was she in her personality?
6: I definitely remember seeing little Sam. She would have been like 15. She constantly rocked a flat brim hat. Always. She's a little gangster, for sure. So I think now she's kind of refined that sense of fashion. Which is now really sick. She has, great style, for sure. But, yeah, definitely a little gangster. I think that's where her roots come from.
2: Just south of the river, there's Lathlane Park, which is the home to West Coast Eagles. Her brother Daniel played for the Eagles, and Sam grew up wanting to be an Eagle herself.
4: I'm now delighted to announce that our number one ticket holder for the next 2 years will be Matilda's captain, Sam Kerr.
7: Yeah, it's a huge honour. I've been an Eagles supporter all my life, so I've seen the names that have, you know, been the number one ticket holders. I actually used to be in the cheer squad, so, yeah, I used to sit behind the goals and wave those little flags. But, yeah, I've been a part of the club. Obviously, Daniel was playing, but even before that, we were Eagles supporters, so it's been a joy to watch the boys.
2: Sadly for Sam, there wasn't a professional women's league at that time, with the AFLW only getting established in September 2016. Evie Gooch currently plays for the Eagles, and before that she played as a reserve goalkeeper in the Perth team with Sam. Evie hasn't forgotten the one-on-one battles.
8: I did get used a little bit against her, a bit of shot practice for her. She scored a lot, yeah.
2: What were your first impressions of Sam?
8: She was very cheeky, confident and competitive.
2: You're with Sam's team, you're with West Coast Eagles, who have previously come out in the media and say, you know, we want Sam to come and play for us. And she's almost laughed back saying, maybe when I'm 35 and I'm done. So you've been through the code switch and their transition. Do you reckon Sam Kerr could be successful in Aussie rules?
8: Oh, definitely. But if I was in her shoes, I don't think I'd give up what she was doing. Absolutely. She looks like she's killing it over there and playing a sport that she loves. I know that she would come in and chop up and be our best midfielder, probably. Probably the best midfielder in the comp, and maybe even a bit of a forward, but I'd tell her to stay.
2: Okay, so she gets to the end of her career. She's, say, 33 plus.
8: Yeah.
2: You're on the phone to her. How do you convince her that just adding being an Eagle just tops off her legacy?
8: Oh, I guess it's also to do with family. Like, kind of be better than your brother, I reckon, when you're over 30, to smash it out, get a few more goals in him. Just

0: That's Perth. So where next? How about the national team? At just 15 years of age, after only a year in the Perth Glory team, Australia came calling. Sam Kerr making her debut against Italy. It shocked everybody, including her parents.
1: It was her first game for the Australian side, and we didn't go because she never told us. She just told us she was going to camp and they were having some friendlies, and I was so upset afterwards because she got her cap and we weren't there. I think they got a bit of a beating. You don't know if you're ever going to get on or off when you're 15 and you're in the squad. Tom Samani's like, where are your parents? But she didn't tell us.
2: I did not know that. And we had no hesitation in putting young players into the team.
0: Tom Samani there, the former USA and Matildas head coach. He decided Sam Kerr was ready for her international debut, even though she was still so young.
2: The thing that really stands out in those days with Sam was her ability to jump. She could
3: got that.
2: Like a gazelle. Like, just unbelievable. And, you know, if anything that resonates in my mind from that game was seeing her get on a couple of crosses that came in, that she just jumped and looked like she jumped higher than the crossbar. We had quite a few young players come in to the team at that time. Outwardly, they looked like they didn't have a care in the world. They were just quite happy to go. They played football without any fear. You know, Caitlin played as a 17-year-old in the 2011 World Cup. Plays with Arsenal and again has become an outstanding player. And her first game was at right back against Marta. And she didn't even know who Marta was and really didn't care. And so those young players, and Sam was one of them, had that kind of outlook at that. It's kind of probably like what you don't know, you don't know, and you don't care about. That carefree attitude. And the other great thing with Sam, like her personality off the field. So our teams were travelling up and down into China, Thailand, Vietnam, Myanmar. So they get a real grounding in all aspects of football and the other stuff off the field that you need to deal with. Particularly the underage tournaments, all the teams stayed in the same hotel. Within the blink of an eye,

0: players. Tom mentions them there, including Arsenal's Caitlin Ford. They will go on to drive the Matildas team for the next decade.
1: Thank you for waiting, ladies and gentlemen. We've been invited to first class. Now we're going to wait.
0: Next stop for them, China in 2010, a year after Sam Kerr's Australia debut. She tasted success for the first time in the green and gold, winning the Asian Cup on penalties against South Korea, Kerr scoring in the final. After all the talk of the growth of football back home, this was seen as a turning point for the nation and Matildas becoming household names, as Tom Somani explains.
2: Our key was to move away from being your typical competitive, tough Australian team to be a quality footballing team that could win tournaments. So winning that tournament was a huge step forward, and obviously Sam scored our critical goal in that tournament and probably had to take on more responsibility because our two key strikers, Lisa Dibana and Sarah Walsh, were actually injured. And again, her instinct for scoring goals, it showed up, and she did what she did then, and she's just continued doing throughout her whole career.
0: That was Kerr's first major trophy with Australia, but she wanted more. In 2011, next stop Germany, her World Cup debut for Australia aged 17. But it was an eye-opener for the young players who reached the knockout phase only to lose to Sweden. Where next? The USA, not quite yet. Kerr left Perth for the bright lights of Sydney first. Whilst the headlines in Australia's biggest city surrounded the signing of Italy and Juventus legend Alessandro Del Piero for the men's team, also walking through the doors of Sydney FC came the future Matildas captain.
3: Carl Simon battling, winning out. Now Sydney at the far post. They're singing for the ball. Sam Kerr with a header, a brilliant header. Slams it in. Sydney 2-1. What a piece of play. Oh, and the double backward, mind you. But she powered it in for her ninth goal of the year.
4: Sam Kerr at the far post. And what a diving header.
3: Oh, it was a slam. Absolutely the full weight of the head on the ball.
0: Kerr scoring with a header sounds familiar, doesn't it? The ability at 5'6" to leap above defenders and score for fun. She spent 2 years with Sydney FC, guarding them to the championship title with a superb diving header in the final against Melbourne. And playing alongside her, her Matildas teammate, Caitlin Ford.
5: I think Sam and I, when we met each other for the first time in under-17s, we just clicked as well. It was just nice that we were kind of on the journey together throughout our careers. And I think, yeah, we were just best mates off the pitch, and that kind of helped with what happened on the pitch at the same time. We were similar players growing up, both fast attacking players. And, yeah, we just worked well off each other, and yeah, I don't know, it just worked. I don't really know how to explain it. It's just kind of how it happened, and we played a lot of games together, national team, club, and it is a moment I know we both look forward to.
0: You're listening to Sam Kerr, the making of a Matilda. Australia captain, golden boot winner, Chelsea striker. But on May the 6th, 2023, Sam Kerr was given the day off training. Why? Well, she switched the pitch for the unfamiliar surroundings of Westminster Abbey, and an occasion she never expected to attend. Kerr was asked to represent Australia carrying the nation's flag at the coronation of King Charles III in London.

0: I mean, that day when I was walking into the Abbey, I actually thought, like, wow, I'm just, like, a young girl from Perth. Like, never, ever, ever thought of, like, having the opportunities that I do now and doing what I do. So I think I don't reflect often, but in moments like that, you kind of can't help but reflect.
1: King Charles III has been crowned and enthroned at a ceremony rich with music and symbolism at Westminster Abbey in London. The coronation ceremony, the first for 7 decades, was watched by world leaders and celebrities inside the Abbey and by millions around the world.

0: bit overwhelmed, to be honest. Walking into the Abbey, it's obviously massive. There's thousands of people in there, and then there's millions of people watching. But yeah, it felt a bit different to walking out on the football field, especially because the Prime Minister and that was behind me. So it was definitely different. I tried to enjoy it, but it was definitely overwhelming.
1: I think it's something if you look back in, you know, a couple of years and go, wow, you know, how good was that?
2: Well, she was pretty chuffed that she was sitting close to Harry, because I didn't even know that she thinks Harry's cute. And she said that King Charles was cool. And I'm like, wow, I've never heard that said about a king. But anyway, she said it was a brilliant, brilliant experience.
3: Roddy, your Indian roots, you know, we've spoken to Sam before about her Indian roots, her cultural roots, multicultural roots. How important do you think it is to her and to you as a family that she sort of represents multicultural, modern Australia in a way?
1: Yeah, look, it's very good. I came here when I was 10, so it was pretty hard as a young fella. And my mother, you know, she's got the same colour skin as me, and it was hard for her to begin with, but now it's, you know, multicultural is everywhere. They understand what's what, and it's a completely different world, and Sam's grown up with that.
2: And you read some of the comments on, you know, when there's something on Facebook or Instagram, when she did the coronation, and Roger's father was British, and one of the people said, you know, Denzel would have been so proud, you know, because he loved the royal family. He couldn't say anything. You know, he loved it all. And there's his granddaughter walking in the church. He would have been beside himself. And she said it was a real experience.
3: That's 2023, an iconic moment for Kerr off the pitch. But back to 2013, 10 years ago, and Kerr was ready for a big change and a big move overseas. This time the NWSL and soccer in the USA came calling.

0: Big lights will inspire you, says Alicia Keys. Certainly for Sam Kerr, the chance to compete against the best made her excel. She signed for Western New York Flash for the inaugural season, leading the team to win the NWSL Shield. Two legends of women's football, Brazilian Marta and Canada's Christine Sinclair, had departed the club, only for two soon-to-be USA World Cup winners to join instead, Abby Wambach and Carly Lloyd. Quite a welcome then to New York for the 20-year-old Kerr and the man who signed her and coached those big names, Aaron Lines.
1: Sammy Kerr was, at the time, a little bit of a risk, right? You've got, you know, a pro club and you're bringing in a foreigner, just maybe turned 19. I could just feel the energy and enthusiasm through the phone call. Then she come over, she just walked in and she's just a happy-go-lucky, super outgoing, friendly kid. You know, immediate connection with her teammates. She lights a locker room up.
0: You sign her, she comes over with Abby, with Carly. What was that like? You've obviously got the contrast of the real experience and the huge names in the sport with this young 18, 19-year-old raw talent, as you put it.
1: She connected really well, had a lot of respect for Abby, looked for the contact with Abby, and Abby's such a great person and saw her level of talent. Was just like, I'm just going to take this one under the wing a little bit. Like, Carly was dialed in and in bed the night before at the right times and, you know, getting up and thinking about the game. And Sammy kind of gravitated to Carly. So it was great, and it was easy to see her become, you know, a pro within those two seasons. Just remember, you know, the kid could jump like a kangaroo. Just the timing of her jumping and the ability to get on crosses and just do, you know, just untrainable stuff.
2: I am Carly Lloyd, former professional soccer/football player. I was a two-time World Cup winner, two-time Olympic gold medalist, and two-time FIFA World Player of the Year. Sam and I hit it off pretty quickly, kind of the complete opposite of me. You know, I was very tunnel vision focused, took everything pretty seriously, made sure I was recovering and doing all those right things. And Sam being Sam, you know, loved to laugh, loved to have a good time. So she just brought this amazing energy to the team. And when the game got going and she stepped in between those lines, she was uber competitive and serious. And that's what I loved about Sam, because I do think it's important to have a bit of a balance. But I remember her coming in and just in awe of some of the stuff she pulled off. I mean, having not played soccer at a really young age, but being around her older brother and, you know, her dad and Aussie Rules football, and just an incredible, incredible athlete. And I said to myself, if this girl works on her game, she

0: unbelievable goal, and you're like, how the heck did she just do that? And she's like, yeah, I never practiced it. I just tried it and went for it. And she was asking me a lot of questions about what I do and why I do so many ice baths. And I think Sam just had to learn how to become a professional. She had never really, you know, been in something this serious. And the NWSL was, you know, just starting at the time, but yeah, it's one of the toughest leagues to play in. And she was open to just learning. And I don't think that she realized at the time how good she could be and how good she could become. And I think, you know, for Abby and I to be playing together and with Sam, I mean, she was just so fun to play with. You would feed her balls and she would just go off and do her thing. And it was just incredible to watch and kind of unfold. That was the beginning of Sam Kerr. I mean, there wasn't much to do in Western New York and Buffalo where we were living, but we had a really strong, united team. And Sam was part of that reason of why we had such a fun team. She was always, you know, kind of life of the party and wanting to get together and do things. And her mentality just is, she wants to have a good time too. If she feels that she's having a good time and off the field, that's going to translate for Sam on the field. And I think that she has just figured out that balance throughout her career.
1: Are there any particular stories of any of those stuff off the pitch that you can tell us?
0: I mean, Sam was always just, she was just the loudest one, the craziest one, rallying everybody together. And she had the banter going. She just lights up a room every time she's around it. And she cares deeply about everybody and the team.
2: New York was a huge step for Sam, but just as her club career was flourishing between Perth Glory and New York, injury hit just months ahead of the 2015 World Cup. Kerr had 7 weeks to be ready. When asked 4 years later by the Matildas to write a letter to the one person she never had a chance to thank for making a difference in her life, who did she turn to? A surprised Aaron Holt, her strength and conditioning coach during that fight to be fit for that tournament in Canada.
3: You know, you don't think that she even realizes who you are if we're walking down the street, right? And then she's gone, you know, like, and penned this letter, and they were like, oh yeah, she chose you straight away to say thank you. Oh my gosh, wow, this is unbelievable. You know, like,

0: wow, this is special. This means something to me and means something to me. And I'm like, oh.
1: Talk to us then about that moment when Sam walks into your office. How bad was her knee injury at that time? How low was she in those moments?
0: Well, she didn't walk in. She was on crutches. So that's the starting point. And we had 7 weeks to basically get her up and being able to run. And when she first started, I was like, oh, this is going to be pretty tough to be able to get there. But, yeah, it was literally the last day that, and the last morning of that final training session where she ticked that box, where she was able to go, yay, I'm able to go.
1: What was she like to work with then?
0: I don't think there was a training session that she didn't beat me to. She was always there first. And you could tell straight away that, okay, this girl's got something special. Just because she just loved it, was working hard, was getting through all the work. And it was just like, okay, well, she can do 5 of these. She can do 10 of them. Okay, fair enough. And, you know, you make your little adjustments and then you tell her how many you're going to do today and she'd give you that look, that, oh, I hate you look. but, yeah, she'd do it and just nail it. And every time you gave her a new challenge, she stepped up.
1: That letter through the post, what does she say? She's very neat handwriting, isn't she? Very neat.
0: She does have very neat handwriting, yes.
1: Would you mind reading us? There's a bit that crossed out,
0: As I prepare for the World Cup this year in France, I can't help but reflect on my journey to get here. My life and career have changed forever in the past 4 years. I never got the chance to tell you how grateful I am for the time you spent with me. When I injured my knee in 2014, my life came crashing down and I thought I would never make the 2015 World Cup. You gave me everything I needed as an athlete in the hardest time of my career, whether it was a push in the gym or even a hug to keep me going, you always knew what I needed. Living in Canberra was the hardest time of my career to date and it has shaped me as the person and a player I am. I can't thank you enough for all the time and care you gave me in those very tough weeks. Injuries have been a huge part of the player I am now and what I've learnt from them. You've played a massive role in this.

0: She might need a second opinion. She can always come and talk to me, and we figure things out together. We lean on each other, but she does an incredible job.
1: Right, because so many of you have grown up together, you know, you, Caitlin, Emily Van Egmond, Sam Kerr, you know, that bond is something that's quite unique, I guess, to you guys as a team compared to perhaps some of the other World Cup squads, because you've been together for so long.
0: Yeah, definitely. I think those bonds that we have are very, very unique and very special. These girls are literally like my family. I spend more time with them than I do my own family. So, you know, when we've been in situations where we've been under the pump or things haven't gone our way, we're always there for each other, and we know we'll always be there for each other. And I think it gives you an extra layer of being able to fight for each other on the field, because you genuinely want good things to happen for the people that are out there fighting for you as well.
2: That's Steph Catley. Well, on returning from the 2015 World Cup, Kerr will be reunited once more with another Matildas teammate, Caitlin Ford, as Kerr moved to Sky Blue in the NWSL, where she topped the goal-scoring charts, winning the 2017 Golden Boot. Her switch from winger to striker was definitely paying off. But how was she coping off the pitch with so much time spent away from home? Here's Sam's mother, Roxanne.
3: You feel, I do as a mum, I feel like, oh, so much pressure on her. But you wouldn't know it with Sam. She just goes with the flow and we don't really talk about it. I just always say good luck and that's it, see you later. But it's exciting for us because I get up for every game no matter what time it is.
4: Do you think then that her time away from home has shaped her as a person?
5: I think it definitely has. I think I was 30 when I went to Adelaide, you know, just which is 4 hours away from here, me and Roxanne. Roxanne cried every night. And we had two kids, you know, so I was going to look back on that. Going to America, oof, she had a goal set in place, what she wanted to do. And, you know, she did 8 years, I think, there.
3: Yeah.
2: Where was the next stop? Chicago, home, of course, the iconic Chicago Bulls, and what turned out to be Sam's favourite US city. She scored 16 goals in her first season, 18 in her second, winning back-to-back Golden Boots and sending the Red Stars through to their maiden NWSL final. The dominant North Carolina Courage were too strong, but for Sam, those 3 years made the rest of the world take note. Remember Tom Samani, the Australia coach who gave Kerr her international debut at 15? Well, he now coached NWSL side Orlando, and he admits it was a huge challenge for his team to mark her.
6: Yeah, it was a nightmare to play against her because it was so hard to stop her, particularly with the type of game it is in the US. So it's not like where you come into Europe and the game's, you know, like tactically a little bit more sophisticated. Teams will sit behind the ball. There'll be a bit more build-up play, etc. A league like the US league, it's very difficult to do that. So to keep Sam at bay, it was extraordinarily challenging.
4: She played for three clubs, three straight seasons, the Golden Boot winner, 2017, 2018, 2019. I mean, that is a huge achievement, isn't it? But for a player certainly coming from outside that domestic league, it seems like the way you're talking about it, that it's even an even bigger achievement, really, that she was able to do that.
6: To do that, and again, to do it with teams who weren't the best teams in the competition is even more significant.
2: Well, would Sam now make the much-anticipated move to Europe? We'd have to wait and see. The World Cup in France had arrived. Kerr didn't stop scoring. She hit the first hat-trick in a World Cup by any Australian. That came in the win against Jamaica in the group stage. Australia's players were confident. But then joy changed to despair. In the last 16, it finished 1-1 against Norway in normal time. The game went to a penalty shootout. Kerr walked up to take one and missed her spot kick. It gave Norway the edge and they eventually won 4-1 in the shootout. For Sam's friend and teammate Caitlin Ford, she feels that defeat was a learning curve for the Matildas.
7: Maybe we weren't prepared in the way that we should have. We've gone to penalties. I don't even think it would have crossed my mind back then that the game could potentially go to penalties. We just, didn't really think about that. And I think now further along, we are prepared. We have played powerhouse teams. We've got results against them. We've showed what we're about and what kind of team we are. And I think we don't really carry the underdog tag anymore. Like,

0: we used to, and that just shows what our team's about and what kind of players we have.
1: Despite that heartbreaking defeat after scoring five goals on the biggest stage of all, European clubs were following Kerr, and she finally decided to make her next move.
2: Now, she is one of the biggest names in the women's game, and now fans in the UK will be able to see Sam Kerr play week after week.
3: Kerr bearing down on Zinsberger. Sam Kerr digs it in. Brilliant! That is a fabulous goal!
4: That's a good ball, and it's in! Sam Kerr!
2: The Australian striker has signed for Chelsea today, a massive coup for the Women's Super League leaders when you consider that over her time in both the American and Australian leagues, she scored a massive 139 goals, breaking numerous records along the way.
1: Chelsea had just missed out on European Champions League qualification, but Kerr saw it as the place to win silverware and develop under Emma Hayes.
5: When I first came here, you know, it was a bit of a whirlwind. Obviously, I was under the pump a little bit. And, you know, she just texts me every day, I believe in you, just do little drills with me that would help me. She knows what type of player I am. She knows that, you know, if I'm low on confidence, then I can not be playing my best. So just it gives players confidence to really go out there and show who they are.
6: She thought she had done enough in America with the golden boots, and, you know, she always wanted to win a trophy, but I don't think that came along, and she thought it was just time to see how good she was, you know, in England.
7: Emma was a big factor, but we all love London, you know, it's very close to us, so we're part of the Commonwealth, so I kind of always
6: I'm
7: knew
6: half
7: that.
6: English, Roxanne. I know I don't look
7: it. Indian. Oh, yeah, half English.
6: My dad's English.
7: He's an Anglo-Indian. Yeah, so I kind of always thought that she would go there.
1: After 3 years at Chelsea, Kerr's trophy cabinet is now bursting. Three league titles, three FA Cups, two League Cups, and so nearly a European Champions League winners' medal in 2021. Chelsea finishing runners-up, beaten by Barcelona in the final that year. And so to 2023, the Women's Super League title race went down to the final day.
8: The Women's Super League here in England is set for a thrilling finish later on Saturday.
9: First of all, though, let's focus on the exciting end to the Women's Super League season. Will Chelsea or Manchester United be crowned champions?
4: Deft ball into the box for Wrighton. Wrighton digs out a delivery. Header comes in from Sam Kerr. And this time she doesn't miss. She heads it into the back of the net to give Chelsea the lead.
10: Well, it's that combination again between Wrighton and Kerr. We've seen it so many times this season. Really patient build-up from right to left from Chelsea. Delicious ball into the area, and again, Sam Kerr. Excellent run to the front post and nods it home from point-blank range.
11: Sam is the best striker in the world, and I don't think there's any doubt about it. She's so good.
4: Reading 0, Chelsea 1. Sam Kerr with the finish. Guru Wrighton with the assist. How many times have we said that this season?
11: Whenever we need her to score a goal, she's there. And like Sam keeps telling me every day, between my hairline and my eyebrows, that's where I want it. Yeah, Sam's also a character.
4: Those two for Chelsea have been absolutely incredible. Long ball, Sam Kerr's through on goal. She's by the penalty spot. Hits it against the post, but finds the goal with the follow-up. Chelsea have a third, and it is Sam Kerr. She made it look easy. Chelsea are going to be WSL champions again for a fourth successive season. Over to the Chelsea fans. She ran to celebrate.
10: How can you describe Sam Kerr? Amazing, phenomenal.
12: Well, she's the best striker in the world. We're so privileged to have her, and I've told her myself.
13: Magic and loved. I love it.
12: Flipping amazing.
14: Amazing. I think her mentality is the biggest thing in the game. She's just so determined. It's quite inspirational, actually.
15: The goal she scored at Wembley, you wouldn't see that all year in the men's, even once. Under pressure, one chance, brilliant technique, and the heart and the connection with the fans.
14: I think she's got Chelsea running through her veins at the moment.
12: Emma Hayes has improved her so much. She was a good player when she came. She's a better player now.
16: So many times in the last knocking, she gets us out of a hole, the goal in the FA Cup final last year. The worldie.
17: I don't want to put her in that Drogba category, but she's, for the women's, I mean, she's got to be up there. Like, she's

0: legendary when she comes to the FA finals. Like, she pots it when she needs to. Big games, big players, right?
1: I mean, I love it here now. I've been at Chelsea 2.5 years, 3 years, and I feel really welcomed here. I felt like I've found, you know, my home away from home, I'll say. The coaches really suit me, the team really suits me, and I love London and I love the league and I love getting challenged every week. Every team's getting better, every player's getting better, so I'm not getting comfortable here. I'm getting challenged every week, every season.
2: With success in Australia, the USA, and now England, what's left to achieve for Sam Kerr? Her father says she still has unfinished business with both Australia and with Chelsea.
3: I think for the Chelsea's point of view and Emma's, you know, for the whole club's point of view, I'd like to be the Champions League. I think that's something they desperately need to tick off. And for Sam, you know, the World Cup, you know, win a big title, you know. I think they came very close in the Olympics, you know, losing to America, 4-3. And I just think for her as a captain of Australia, it'd be something, hopefully a bit of luck, and you know, they can get to where they need to.
2: So how good is Sam Kerr? Let's return to the former USA striker Carly Lloyd. She's the winner of back-to-back World Cups. She scored a hat-trick in the 2015 World Cup final, and she played with and against Sam.
4: She's evolved her game, and she's just gotten so clinical on finishing her chances. You don't know what to do. I mean, you mark her tight in the box, but she's most likely going to outjump you and get ahead or get a body on it. You know, you give her time and space outside of the box, she's going to make you pay with a shot. She's found a way to evolve her game, and I think that's what makes Sam incredibly good. Obviously, her celebrations are incredible. You know, I don't know how she continues to do those backflips and whatnot, but yeah, just really fun to watch.
2: So where does she think then that she ranks for you in terms of players you've played with?
4: You know, she's one of the best strikers in the world. There's no doubt. I think that she's, you know, hasn't probably gotten the credit she deserves as far as the actual Ballon d'Or and FIFA World Player of the Year, the best awards. I think that she's been one of the top three strikers in the world consistently for a long time, since she was in the NWSL and since she's now gone over to England to play. The tough thing about that is I feel as if those awards, when you win on the international stage, then those awards come. So I think that for Sam, you know, this is a big, big moment for her, and I don't want to put pressure on her, and I know that there's already enough pressure. But for Sam, you know, this is probably one of the biggest moments in her career to really show the world she is one of the best strikers in the world. There's no doubt about that. And I know that if you can do it on the club level, amazing. But if you can do it on the international stage, that's, I think, what completes it.
2: You've been listening to Sam Kerr, The Making of a Matilda, the face of the 2023 World Cup, who's adorned billboards, computer games, and even the Sydney Opera House. But now, in front of 80,000 fans at Sydney's Olympic Stadium, Australia's leading goal scorer is ready for the Matildas to have their moment in the spotlight, their very own Cathy Freeman moment.
5: We always talk about Cathy Freeman, 2000 Olympics, and we kind of hope that no matter what happens, you know, this team is remembered forever and we represent Australia in the best way possible and show that Australia can be a real footballing country, a real host of women's football.
6: They gathered in front of large screens in Sydney. In every home, in every town in Australia, they crowded round their television sets. A nation held its breath.
7: I had an arrogance that I was going to win, although I didn't ever broadcast it to the whole world. Typically, me and my personal style just always just went with the flow and just dealt with things in my stride, whilst at the same time very determined to win.
8: Freeman would win. It was written in the script of the Sydney Olympics. It simply couldn't happen any other way.
6: No runner in history can have performed under such enormous pressure to achieve an ambition she's had all her life.
7: In the home straight, I just, for some reason, knew where my mother and my brothers were and my stepdad were and my nephew. Went over there and... These kind of moments, I wish I could take those emotions and just bottle it and say, have a little bit, have a taste of this. It was madness, actually. It was madness, but it was awesome.
9: I can remember that. I think the whole of Australia literally stood still. Everyone watched that race. And Sam has always loved Cathy Freeman. Because, you know, we watch the Olympics. We watch every event that we can that the Aussies are in. We love the swimming. We love the running. When she first went on her first camp and they're like, who's your idol? And everyone's like, you know, David Beckham and Ronaldo and this one, that one. And she goes, Cathy Freeman. And we go, well, who? Like, what? He didn't say who, because everybody in Australia knows who Cathy Freeman is. So, yeah, she says she wants to have a World Cup moment like Cathy Freeman had.
5: The 2000 Olympics, the legacy that was left there from one special moment was everlasting for all of us. If you ask half the girls in the team, most of their hero or idol growing up was Cathy Freeman. So I think for us, that's the legacy that we want to leave, is that we inspire the nation, we move the nation to believe in women's football, believe in the Matildas. And I think we have the participation, we have the love for the game, but the lasting legacy will hopefully be that we get the funding that the sport deserves.
10: She's in again, right inside, pulls it across to Sam Kerr! Because she has found the breakthrough against Manchester United at Wembley.

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4: Getting to know you, getting to know all about.
5: Today we are getting to know North Queensland Cowboys winger, Australian winger, called her once, scoring 5 tries in a test for Australia against PNG up in Brisbane. She's a great player in the NRLW, used to play sevens rugby for Australia. So there's a fair bit of her CV. Let's find out more about Jakai Whitfeld. Hello, Jakai. How are you going?
6: Hello, I'm good. Thanks so much for having me on.
5: My pleasure. I like to ask people how they fell in love with rugby league, but you kind of started in rugby union first, didn't you?
6: Yeah. I started in rugby union when I was about 14.
5: And you played for Australia in sevens rugby when you were how old?
6: So I first debuted for the national squad, like the Opens women's squad, when I was 18.
5: Yeah, okay. And then what drew you to rugby league?
6: I don't know. I just really, I really liked, I guess, also for me, like the opportunity to work outside of footy. I love my career outside of footy as well. So that's something I'm really passionate about. So for me, it's kind of getting the best of both worlds. Love my footy and being able to do that, but also love being able to make a difference in my community and pursue that as well.
5: So what is your career outside of footy?
6: I work at the moment. I work in Townsville as a youth correspondent, which is a task force between Queensland Police and youth justice. So I work with at-risk kids, at-risk youth, in and out of the youth justice system. So that's something I'm super passionate about. I also work with Greg Inglis at the Garner Academy, which is his academy that he started post his career. So that's in preventative mental health, which is something I'm also super passionate about.
5: Well, yeah, what drove you or inspired you to those career options? That's fascinating.
6: I think probably a lot of my dad's work growing up. My dad was in the Defence Force. We moved around a lot, lived in Fiji, Darwin, spent a lot of time up there. We had a young girl live with us from out in Millingimby, which is one of the most remote communities in Australia. So I think probably my connection to her kind of like drew me, I guess, into like different regional and remote areas and supporting kids that don't often have the opportunities and lots of barriers out in their communities. So I think, probably my upbringing, always being taught and those values of giving back and supporting other people. So, probably my upbringing.
5: Unreal. Well, good for you, Jakai Whitfeld. We are getting to know North Queensland Cowboys NRLW winger, Australian Gillaroos winger as well. What's the best piece of advice you've ever been given?
6: Probably your old cliche, never give up.
5: Never give up, good one. What's your achievement, it can be anything in life, that you're most proud of?
6: I feel like I'm going to go a bit sideways on this. I think one of my best achievements is probably being a big sister.
5: Oh, nice. Okay. Yeah. That is a bit sideways. I love it.
6: Yeah.
5: What's your favourite sport other than rugby league or rugby union?
6: Oh, horse riding.
5: Okay. What's a bucket list sporting event you'd like to attend?
6: Maybe the Melbourne Cup.
5: Makes sense. Your favourite TV show as a kid, what was it?
6: I don't know if you call it a TV show. It was McLeod's Daughters, a TV show?
5: Yeah.
6: Yeah, that.
5: What did you think it was?
6: I don't know.
5: McLeod's Daughter. What did you love about that show?
6: Oh, well, I grew up on a property, so.
5: Oh, right.
6: Rode horses, like, since I could walk. So my grandma, she used to, for every birthday and every Christmas, she would get me and my sister a season of McLeod's Daughters. So we absolutely love that.
7: Forget about trying to make Peter look bad. Let's show the court what a great parent you are.
8: Well, the way Bryce sees it, I have no history of stable relationships.
7: Because you put your heart and your soul into raising Charlotte.
8: Yeah, and I work too hard to look after her.
7: You stuck your neck out to keep Drovers afloat and make it a success. That shows commitment, Tess.
8: Oh, and she gets passed around by a bunch of adults.
7: More people to love her.
8: And I'm a weird organic farm.
7: Big business organics is the way of the future. Don't forget that, Tess.
5: What about your favourite movie all time?
6: Maybe The Longest Ride. another awful one.
5: Okay, I can sense a theme here, Jakiya.
9: You know, I fell in love with you the first time I saw you. You're just the most amazing, beautiful girl I ever met, and somehow, I don't know, somehow you chose me. See, I love you so much, I just want you to be happy. Even if that happiness no longer includes me.
5: Something people may not know about you, a hidden talent of any sort?
6: Oh, a hidden talent. I don't know about hidden talent, but maybe something that people don't know about me. I used to live in Fiji.
5: Whereabouts did you live in Fiji? Because I love Fiji
6: in
5: so much.
6: In
5: Suva. In Suva, okay.
6: Yeah.
5: And was that with your dad's work?
6: Yeah.
5: Yeah, right, okay. Shout out to all our listeners through Radio Australia, Plantation Island. Love you. See you soon. Now, what about you in the kitchen? Do you cook? And if so, do you have a signature dish?
6: I do cook. It depends who you ask if they say I'm a good cook or not. But my brothers and sisters always like my chicken pie.
5: I was going to say, who would I have to ask that would tell me you are a good cook?
6: Probably my brothers and sisters.
5: Okay, that's right. And what did you say was your best dish?
6: Chicken pie.
5: Oh, nice. Yeah. All right, now, Jakiya Whitfield, you are hosting a dinner party. Give me three people, they can be alive or dead, that you would invite.
6: Oh, I knew I was going to get caught up on this one. I was actually going to go back to the McLeod Daughters cast and say Stevie, Alex and maybe Claire.
5: You really have gone sideways, haven't you?
6: I don't know what to say.
5: Stevie, Alex and Claire. So of all the people on the planet, they're your three.
6: I don't know. They were the first people that came to my mind.
5: You didn't even know it was a TV show 3 minutes ago.
6: Yeah, I know.
5: Oh, fair dinkum. All right. What, if anything, scares you?
6: Oh, probably crocodiles, I think, especially living up in North Queensland.
5: More than reasonable. Where can we find you, Jakiya, on a day off?
6: On a day off. Up in Townsville, I love to go to, like, all the, like, Crystal Creek, all the little different creeks and stuff, and the little different water holes. The ones where there aren't crocodiles.
5: Yeah, very important caveat there. Do you have a favourite band or singer?
6: Maybe Luke Combs.
5: Okay, have you been to see him in concert, or what's the concert that your best one you've ever been to?
6: I've only ever been to one.
5: Right.
6: And it was Keith Urban.
5: Right.
6: Yeah.
5: We've got to get you out more, Jakiya.
6: I know.
5: Damn.
6: That was the first concert I went to and I was like 22.

0: You're not a Swiftie or anything?
1: No, not enough to actually go to watch it.
0: Okay. Righto, we've got to get you active in the concert scene.
1: Yeah.
0: What's your favourite holiday destination?
1: My favourite holiday destination, I loved South Africa. I wouldn't say it was really a holiday, but I went there for footy. And I haven't really gone overseas a lot for a holiday, but I've travelled a lot for footy. So South Africa was probably the coolest.
0: Is that when you're playing sevens?
1: Yes.
0: Yeah, cool. Okay. What about then, if you haven't done much travel away from playing, what would be a bucket list destination for you?
1: I'd love to go back to America, like the country parts of America, like Arizona,
0: You like the desert?
1: Or I don't know if I'm going to say this right. I think I'm saying it wrong, but the Maldives?
0: No, Maldives is fine.
1: Maldives? Okay.
0: That's different to the desert of Arizona. Wow. Yeah,
1: I don't know.
0: So what would you rather do, look for a cactus or go for a snorkel?
1: No, I feel like I'd like to go to, like, a ranch and, like, the rodeos out in the desert.
0: You really are a cowgirl. You're paying for the right joint, aren't you? Are you a reader? Do you have a favourite book or author or anything?
1: No, I don't. I think the last time I picked up a book was probably, like, when I was forced to in Year 10.
0: Okay. Did you read the whole thing?
1: No, I actually did, but if you could believe it, it was, like, a horse book.
0: No way.
1: Yeah.
0: Was it about McLeod's daughter?
1: No, it wasn't. But it was the only book series I've ever read in my life and probably the only three books. I don't even remember what it was called, but...
0: Doesn't matter. I still can't believe you're inviting Stevie, Alex and Claire to your dinner party. Now...
1: My grandma, she, for like my 10th birthday, she got, I don't know how, but she had some connections and she got Stevie to call me on my 10th birthday.
0: Well, that's cool.
1: Yeah.
0: That's good God, Grandma, well done.
1: I know, she really pulled through.
0: It might have been Stevie's only ever request for something like that, but that's awesome. What about, are you a handywoman at all? Can you build things? Have you ever built anything?
1: Oh, I'm sure my dad would like me to say yes, but I don't know. I feel like Emma Manselman up in Townsville, she's one of my good mates, and I feel like if I ever needed anything, she'd be my go-to gal.
0: So the happy hooker, she's good with her hands, is she?
1: Yeah. Oh, yeah. She bought a house up in Townsville, and she's literally renovated most of it by herself. So she's like the handy woman.
0: Yeah, wow. Okay. Now, a few quick ones to finish, and we're talking to North Queensland NRLW and Australian Gillaroos winger Jakiya Whitfeld. What's your take on clowns, Jakiya? Great fun or terrifying?
1: Terrifying.
0: Yeah. Summer or winter?
1: Summer.
0: Chocolate or vanilla?
1: Chocolate.
0: Sweet or savoury?
1: Sweet.
0: Peanut butter, crunchy or smooth?
1: Smooth.
0: And the last one, Jakiya, this seems to be one that tells us everything we need to know about people. Tomato sauce, cupboard or fridge?
1: Probably the fridge.
0: Yes, you got it right. Jakiya Whitfield, after all of that, you passed the major test. Thanks for letting us getting to know you. Have a great season ahead.
1: Thank you. Thanks so much.

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1: It's been a year of living gratefully.
0: His final journey with trademark courage and humour.
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0: James Valentine on Australian Story. 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

0: Hello and welcome to the Sporting Witness podcast from the BBC World Service. Today, we go back to the Athens 2004 Olympic Games when Darren Campbell helped the British 4x100m relay team cause one of the greatest upsets in Olympic history. It's the 28th of August 2004, and on the final evening of the athletics programme, in front of 70,000 spectators at the Athens Olympic Stadium, British sprinter Darren Campbell is preparing to race in the men's 4x100m relay.
1: There's already a lot of trust in each other. There's a lot of belief in each other. There comes a moment where you have to trust every single thing that you've learned along the way.
0: Campbell grew up in a single-parent family on a council estate in South Manchester. It was a difficult and sometimes dangerous environment, with gangs recruiting vulnerable young people. However, his mother spotted his athletics talent at a school sports day and took him to Sale Harriers Athletics Club, where he took his first steps in the sport. But it was watching the Los Angeles 1984 Olympic Games that really inspired him.
2: Ladies and gentlemen, a salute to the nations of the 23rd Olympiad.
1: I kind of went back into high school, rejuvenated, and I would tell anybody who wanted to listen that one day I would go to the Olympic Games, and I started practicing my autograph.
0: Campbell broke through as a teenager to the British sprinting team, and his potential began to show when he won gold at junior, world and European level.
1: And then was selected for the 1996 Olympics. It was mind-blowing.
0: Campbell was chosen as part of the relay squad, but Atlanta 1996 turned into a disaster.
1: I went early and unfortunately, the baton hit the floor.
0: Darren's mistake in starting too soon and missing the baton cost the team any chance of a medal. It hit him hard.
1: I was traumatised. I had an opportunity and I was letting my talent go to waste.
0: It would now be a long four-year wait before he had a chance at Olympic redemption. He was confident, but the Sydney Olympics in 2000 were the real challenge.
1: It was really weird, but I just had a belief that something special was going to happen.
0: Campbell reached the 100 metres final, where he finished sixth and then found himself lining up in lane six for the 200 metre final.
1: The rounds had gone really, really well. I was just like, you know what, I'm just going to give every single thing that I've got. Unfortunately, the Greek athlete was able to catch me in the final 20, 30 metres. But, you know, to be on that podium, that's what I dreamt about. And it was one step away from realising the full dream.
0: But while the 200 metres gave Darren his first taste of Olympic glory, the relay was again a catastrophe as the team was disqualified in the first round after two illegal handovers. It would be another four-year wait.
3: The British sprinter Dwayne Chambers is appearing before a disciplinary panel today after his positive test for a banned steroid last year.
4: If Chambers is found guilty, his British teammates, including Darren Campbell, could be stripped of their World Championship relay medals.
0: But the relay team suffered another huge blow as teammate Dwayne Chambers was convicted of doping offences, causing the team to have to hand back multiple medals.
5: Darren Campbell is right there!
6: 4 years ago at the Sydney Olympics, British sprinter Darren Campbell won what was really a surprise silver medal.
0: Darren went into Athens as part of the relay team, but was pinning his hopes on challenging for gold in the individual 100 and 200 metres.
6: This time round, here in Athens, the pressure will be really on.
0: At 30 years old, this would be his last Olympics. Before he left the training camp, though, Darren's plans were thrown into jeopardy by injury.
1: My last training session before leaving the holding camp, unfortunately, I pulled my hamstring. Yeah, it kind of looked for me that the games was over. It just seemed horrific. But I think I'd worked so hard, I wasn't going to quit. So I was getting treatment round the clock, three times a day, just to give me the chance of stepping on the track.
0: He managed to return for the 100 metres and 200 metres, but along with the other British male sprinters, failed to reach either final. Suddenly, the relay was his only chance left.
1: One of the big motivations was, we're already a disgrace. We've already failed individually, so we have a chance to shock the world. By the time we get to the relay, the team morale is down, and I'm just honest with the guys. I just said, look, I'm willing to tear my hamstring again to do the best that I can do for you guys. They just said, we want you to stay. And that's when I believed that at that moment we'd win Olympic gold.
5: Few people thought they stood a chance because not one British sprinter had reached the men's individual 100 metres final. And they were up against the world record holders, the United States.
1: One of the weaknesses of the Americans for us was that they didn't have as good a team spirit as we have. You know, for the Americans, they thought they'd already won it.
0: The USA were favourites and a formidable quartet. The team included Athens 2004 100-metre champion Justin Gatlin and the then 100-metre world record holder Maurice Greene. Darren lined up for the second leg against Gatlin.
1: For me, the only focus was I didn't get the opportunity to race Justin Gatlin fully fit, so I will show him what he missed out on.
0: Britain were in lane three, with the USA in lane five. With the stadium silent, the starting pistol goes, but then goes again to signal a full start. Darren's teammate Jason Gardner is the guilty athlete, and his full start puts the whole field on a warning.
1: It kind of just added to the tension, but not the tension for me personally. I had full faith in what Jason was going to do.
0: Second time around, Gardner gets away cleanly and quickly. He hands the baton on to Darren, who keeps Gatlin in his sideline as he races down the back straight.
1: He shouted hand and the baton was in my hand in a flash and I was gone. I was just focused on Justin Gatlin. I knew that myself and Marlon Devenish always changed over the baton well. And I just remember probably the final 20, 30 metres as we're running into the zone. I could just see a slight hesitation between the Americans. I remember shouting hand and Marlon put his hand back and I just remember trying to put the baton in his hand as quickly as possible. I gave him the baton and he was able to attack the bend and we were in the lead.
0: USA's Green powers after Lewis Francis and passes Nigeria's Deji Aliyu into silver position. But Lewis Francis stays strong to beat him to the line by 1/100th of a second.
1: To be honest with you, I didn't watch the rest of the race. I just dropped to my knees and said a

0: forefront of my mind, and the emotions just took over, you know, something that had been a dream for maybe 20 years had been realised, and yeah, it was overwhelming.
1: Fantastic night for Britain. The men's 100-metre relay team were the surprise package. They beat the United States to take gold. It was an emotional night.
2: There were doubts too over the fitness of Britain's second runner, Darren Campbell, but he ran the race of his life while the Americans in lane five...
0: The realisation of all your goals and dreams have culminated in a moment that not every sports person ever gets. It's one that creates a bond with the other three guys that is unbreakable. Look, winning Olympic gold was special. Having that moment was special. But the bond that it's created is more special and more valuable.
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10: And welcome to today's programme with me, Adi Adedoyin, coming up.
11: And this 22-year-old, the second youngest player to lift the World Championship trophy. And that's nice to see, hugs all around. But it is Wu Yeezer who is the 2026 Table World Snooker Champion.
10: Yes, for the second time in 12 months, China is celebrating victory at the World Snooker Championship. We'll reflect on a historic win for Wu Yeezer. But first, who would be the first team to make it to this season's Champions League final?
7: An absorbing first leg. It's been tense from the start. Second leg will only be worse. Atletico Madrid 1, Arsenal 1.
10: Yes, English Premier League leaders Arsenal host La Liga side Atletico Madrid in the second leg of the semi-finals with a tie level at 1-1. Both sides have never won the Champions League. Atleti were last in the final in 2016. Meanwhile, it's 20 years since Arsenal's only appearance in the showpiece event in European football. Sport Today's John Bennett is here to look at some of the storylines. So who starts at favourite, John?
12: I think Arsenal's home advantage, Adi, will make them slight favourites, but you can never write off Atletico Madrid, especially against English teams, because listen to this, they've played 15 knockout ties against English opposition, and they've won 11 of them. But Arsenal go into this game with confidence after a convincing win over Fulham in the Premier League at the weekend. And an interesting team selection today by Mikel Arteta. He's kept the same team that won that match. That means that Miles Lewis-Skelly, used mostly by him as a left-back, even though he was a midfielder in all the Arsenal youth teams, he remains in midfield with the experienced Martin Zubimendi on the bench. Thousands of fans were waiting outside the stadium to greet the players when they arrived on the team bus. The atmosphere right now is building inside the stadium with 25 minutes to go until kickoff. Let's hear from Mikel Arteta, hoping to go one better after Arsenal went out in the last four of the Champions League last season.
13: Huge excitement, really hungry. I mean, it's difficult to express the desire to live that moment. And especially with our people in front of them, they've been waiting for so long to have these kind of nights and push hard tomorrow because it's something amazing going to happen. Go and grab it. I mean, when you are in for such an opportunity, means that you are ready to deliver. They are giving me the reason to believe, to trust these players and to be convinced that that we can do it in any context against any opponent. What is at stake? It says it all. I think it's the occasion, it's the moment, it's the game. Let's live this together and let's make it happen.
12: As for Atletico Madrid, they're miles off the La Liga leaders Barcelona, and they lost the Copa del Rey final last month. So unlike Arsenal, the Champions League is their final shot at glory this season. And last week, the manager, Diego Simeone, he questioned whether that could make the difference because of the fatigue factor. And he made 11 changes at the weekend to rest players for this game. So 11 changes again today. Julian Alvarez starts today, despite some concerns about his fitness going into the match. Simeone, though, Adi, was in jovial mood in the pre-match press conference yesterday because Atletico Madrid lost 4-0 to Arsenal in London in the league stage earlier this season. and the club have decided to stay in a different hotel in the lead-up to this game. So a journalist said, is that down to superstition? He said,

0: No, it's not down to superstition. It's actually because we wanted a cheaper hotel. We wanted to save a bit of money.
1: I do like all the shenanigans that lead up to these big games. Well, let's get more on what this game means for Atletico Madrid and their long-serving manager. We've just been speaking to the La Liga correspondent from Gazzetta dello Sport, Filippo Ricci, who's been telling us just how big this game is for Simeone.
2: He can reach the third final, and the club has only three at the moment. So it would be now three out of four with him. So it's an enormous game for him. But you know what? This season he regained passion. This is the key for Simeone, because he has lost it completely. And then the new owners came, Apollo Group, and they brought Bruno Alemany, that is the new technical director. He was at Barcelona before, now Mallorca, Valencia, and I think he managed to ignite again, Simeone, his passion. And now they are again. They were in the semi-final. Now the last one was in 2019, and they are trying to reach the final. So I see Simeone more calm, as he said yesterday, more funnier when he joked about the hotel. That was nice. And he knows that, I think even if they go out, something has gone back in terms of passion for Atletico.
1: And how do you think Simeone and Atleti will approach this game? Will they sit back first of all, or try and test Arsenal straight away?
2: I think Simeone made a mistake in the first game, because Arsenal came to Madrid very scared. They didn't play. If you think that Arsenal, the first shot on goal, apart from the penalty of Jokeres, the first shot on goal is Mosquera on the minute 87. I think that Atletico should have attacked them in the first half. They threw away the first half. Now it's a different game because they play away. I think they will sit and wait, because the game could be long, and Arsenal hasn't lost a game till now. That it's their best series now since 2005-2006. It's 13 games without a loss. So I'm expecting Atletico to wait for Arsenal and see how it goes.
0: And finally, it was interesting what you said, Filippo, about Diego Simeone, his passion being reignited. We've talked about it a few times over the last few weeks. Will this be Diego Simeone's final season at Atletico Madrid? Are you thinking then that he's going to stay next season and this adventure is going to continue?
2: If you were asking this question in December, I would have said no, definitely, he's gone. Now, I think he will stay, because I think things have changed. You can see from the passion of Atletico. I think he regained, the pleasure to train, and the pleasure to fight and to compete. Because if you think about Simeone, you think of the competition. The competitivity is his main mark, and he had lost it. Now, curiously enough, he has to regain the cholismo, the base of the cholismo, that means the defense. Because Atletico is the third after the divine teams PSG and Bayern Munich for goals scored. It's the third one, but then it's the second from bottom after Karabakh for goal conceded. 27 already. So it means that I think he's also changed. He's also changing the way he plays. And I think all this will make him stay and will make him try once again.
1: So how do you both see this going then? John, let's start with you, and then you, Filippo.
0: Well, we're going to talk about this in just a moment, but we're going to talk about the English Premier League title race and the change there. I think that will have given Arsenal a massive boost mentally going into this game. So I see Arsenal going through, but I Filippo mentioned it earlier. I think it's going to be a long night. Filippo, what are you thinking?
2: I think Arsenal will go through. I think the Fulham game was pivotal, was very important. Bukayo Saka, very important. Too many good news not to exploit them, not to use them tonight.
1: Yeah, it's been incredible how it's all changed, isn't it? Filippo, good to talk to you.
2: Thanks to you.
1: Now, as John and Filippo were saying there, it could be a very special 48 hours for Arsenal fans. Not only are they possibly on the brink of a Champions League final, but they're also now in control of the English Premier League title race after their rivals Manchester City drop points.
3: Needs to crack it! Jeremy Doku rescues a point for Manchester City in the most incredible of second halves here!
1: Yeah, it really was an incredible game, wasn't it? Well, Manchester City winger Jeremy Doku has insisted that they can still win the title despite that 3-3 draw at Everton. Doku rescued a point for City in the final seconds, as you heard in commentary. But the result means

0: means that if Arsenal win their final three matches, they will be champions for the first time since 2004. A couple of weeks ago, John, I asked you when Manchester City beat Arsenal, was the title race over? You said no, there could be more twists. So is there any way back for City in this title race?
1: There could always be twists, but if Arsenal lose it from here, you have to say they would not deserve to win the title because it's all set up for them. Their final three games on paper, relatively favourable. West Ham next. Could be tricky because West Ham are fighting relegation. It's away from home, but they should win that one. Then it's Burnley, already relegated. They should win that one comfortably, followed by Crystal Palace on the final day. It's always a tough place to go, but Palace would probably rest players ahead of the UEFA Conference League final, which they're expected to be in. Jeremy Doku, though, of Manchester City, the hero for them 24 hours ago, he says City will try until the very end.
2: We drop points today, while Arsenal cannot drop points. So let's see. Either way, we will not give up. We will not make it easy for them, that's for sure. I was not playing in my head like, oh yeah, Arsenal is now. No, we just want to win this game because that's what we came for. That's what we do in this shirt.
0: Well, Arsenal's next game will be live here on the BBC World Service on Sunday. They take on West Ham away from home, and you can hear the match with us on Sports World from 14 GMT. John, what are the other football stories making the headlines today?
1: Yeah, some news actually linked to that Everton against Manchester City game we've just been talking about. We've learnt today that police in the Merseyside area of England arrested an Everton fan during the match for alleged racist abuse towards Manchester City's Ghana attacker Antoine Semenyo. Police said a 71-year-old man from Nottinghamshire was arrested on suspicion of a racially aggravated public order offence after supporters and stewards reported that racist abuse was shouted by a fan. Elsewhere, Phil Foden has reached an agreement in principle over a new four-year deal at Manchester City, and the La Liga side Athletic Club have appointed the former Borussia Dortmund boss Edin Terzic as their new head coach. Bournemouth boss Andoni Iraola, who's leaving at the end of the season, had been linked to that job, so maybe that indicates that he'll be staying somewhere in the Premier League.
0: Thanks, John. And there'll be more from John Bennett later in the programme.
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0: And next to snooker, because China is celebrating after Wu Yiza became the second player from the country to win the world title. He follows in the footsteps of Zhao Xingtong, who lifted the trophy 12 months ago. Yiza won a final frame decider late on Monday night to beat Sean Murphy 18-17. Sport Today's Shabnam Yunus-Jewell covered the entire 17 days of this year's World Championship and sent us this report from the Crucible Theatre in Sheffield.
4: And this 22-year-old, the second youngest player to lift the World Championship trophy. And that's nice to see. Hugs all around. But it is Wu Yiza who is the 2026 Halo World Snooker Champion. Sean Murphy will come forward and congratulate his young opponent.
5: I am here with the Chinese journalist Tai Chongzhou, and we have watched one of the most incredible finals, I think, that the Crucible has ever seen between Sean Murphy and Wu Yiza, and it went to the Chinese player. So for the second year in a row, we've got a Chinese winner and the second youngest player to ever lift this trophy. What a story, Tai. Did you believe that this could happen?
6: Yeah, I could believe it now. And I don't think I could have believed it before this tournament because I don't think Wu Yiza was ready for it at that point. But as a tournament goes on, he sort of develops into some sort of a, you know, as he's been introduced, as a potting machine. He's playing literally no miss snooker. And how well did he play in that final, especially the final session? And that final frame, what a break did he make to make it all happen.
5: And what a story as well, because he came here to Sheffield with his dad when he was 16, lived in a tiny windowless flat, and now, you know, he's won £500,000. I mean, it's just a wonderful story.
6: Well, believe it or not, I got to know him before he turned pro, before he moved to England with his dad when he was 16. I went to visit him when there was a tournament in 2020 before he turned pro. And even back then, they were determined that their son was going to become a professional player and be successful. And his dad was determined all the way just to be with him, to support him, give him whatever he needs. And back then, we all knew that this kid was going to be something great. But would you say all of a sudden he became a superstar? Well, not really. He won his first ranking tournament, which is a big one last year. in November in Nanjing, the international championship, beating John Higgins in the

0: final. And also, we have already witnessed one of the best finals at the Crucible. Not saying recent years, but that has got to be one great final, probably the greatest considering how good it went, the quality it is.
1: And it was wonderful that his mum and dad were here to see it and they were in tears at the end. Let's hear from him.
2: Yeah, I believe myself. Yeah, when I was young, my dream is world championship winner. Yeah, I believe myself.
3: You are the second Chinese player to win the world championship. Jing Tong won. You have now won. Are we going to see like more Chinese players now win the world title?
2: Yeah, I think a lot of Chinese players can get world championship because everyone work hard and improve a lot. We will try.
3: And can I ask you, you have won a lot of money. Do you have any plans to spend the money on anything like a car or a house?
2: I don't have any plan. I think I will buy a house in apartment in Sheffield for practice and world championship. Yeah. And I don't know. Yeah.
3: How special was it to have your parents here, your dad and your mum here watching you?
2: They always support me. Yeah, no matter win or lose, yeah, they always stand behind.
3: When you go home to China, what reaction are you expecting? Do you think there'll be a lot of fans to meet you at the airport?
2: Yeah, a lot of fans chatting me. Yeah, thank everyone I want. If you love snooker, yeah, we are family.
1: And Tai, now you've had two Chinese winners in 2 years. We've seen just how much it's changed Zhao Xingtong's life. How much do you think this is going to change Wu Yizhe's life? And what's it going to do for snooker in China?
0: I don't think much. Wu will continue to be a very dedicated snooker player. He has already been a top 16 for quite some time. He's been around with a great team. He's got good sponsorship and he's believing in, well, he has been living a pretty good life for at least 2 or 3 years already. He believes that he will continue to be one successful snooker player. So this title will just encourage him to move forward, to go on. Nothing will change him, but for Chinese snooker, I think we found another superstar. Among those tournaments, we will not be just selling tickets for Deng's match, Zhao Xingtong's match, Ronnie's match. Now, Wu's match probably going to be all sold out in the future.
1: Yeah, we were just looking at some figures, and next season there will be 5 top 16 players who are Chinese, and there will be 10 top 32 players who are Chinese. So they are really starting to come through and dominate the sport, aren't they? And quickly.
0: Yeah, if you follow the tour like closely enough, like I kind of missed out only 2 events throughout this season, and I've been doing this repeatedly for, I would say, about 13, 14 years. And I think the reason a couple of seasons, what stands out is that the top 32 you just mentioned, about, well, towards the end, last 32, last 16, you will always find a quarter or even a third of the draws made up from Chinese players. And there will always be 1 or 2 or even sometimes 3. And we just witnessed 4 Chinese players in the semi-final weekend. That is going to continue to be a big feature in the future for sure.
1: Yeah, thank you very much, Tai. We had a record 11 Chinese players at this tournament. So the Chinese domination continues. It's been a wonderful world championship and just great to be here at the Crucible to witness it all. More drama next year, hopefully.
4: My thanks to Shabnam Yunus-Jewell and to Jamie Broughton, who you heard there interviewing the new world champion. Let's bring you some more of today's sports stories. In tennis, the women's world number one, Aryna Sabalenka, thinks players will boycott a Grand Slam at some point because of an ongoing dispute over prize money. Players are demanding they receive a greater percentage of the revenue generated by

0: the four slams. Sabalenka has been speaking in Rome ahead of this week's Italian Open.
1: Definitely, when you see the number and you see the amount that the player is receiving, and I feel like the show is on us. I feel like without us, there wouldn't be a tournament and it wouldn't be that entertainment. So I feel like definitely we deserve to be paid more percentage. And what can I say? I just really hope that with all of the negotiations that we are having, we at some point we're going to get to the right decision, to the conclusion that everyone will be happy with.
2: How far do you think it could go? Do you think players would ever threaten to boycott and not play tournaments?
1: I think at some point we'll boycott it, yeah. I feel like that's going to be the only way to kind of like fight for our rights.
0: Women's World number one, Aryna Sabalenka there. In rugby, head coach Steve Borthwick has been backed to turn around England's form after a Rugby Football Union review blamed a lack of discipline, accuracy and cutting edge amongst the factors for a dismal Six Nations campaign. England's only victory came on the opening weekend against Wales, who would go on to finish bottom of the table. Here's our Rugby Union correspondent, Chris Jones.
3: Why the team flopped so badly in the Six Nations is less clear. The statement mentions discipline and execution. And while the RFU say they can't go into too much detail in case it gives opponents too much information, this won't necessarily placate the supporters. However, how England do go about things going forward will be very interesting. The England players have made it clear they want to play like they did against France on the final day. So the challenge for Borthwick is to enable the players and give them confidence to do just that. But ultimately, review news and statements don't mean so much, do they? The currency for this England team is winning, and England need a good summer. It starts, though, with a huge challenge. Double World Cup winners South Africa in their own backyard. That's the start of July.
0: In golf, John Rahm has reached a deal with the DP World Tour, which will see him retain his membership and remain eligible for next year's Ryder Cup. In an agreement similar to that signed by eight other LIV golfers in February, the Spaniard will pay all outstanding fines for playing in events which conflicted with DP World Tour events, in addition to around $2 million in fines outstanding since he joined the Saudi Breakaway Tour in 2003. And in basketball, a record-breaking defensive performance from Victor Wembanyama was not enough to prevent the San Antonio Spurs losing 104-102 at home to Minnesota Timberwolves and going 1-0 down in their best-of-seven NBA Western Conference semi-final. Finally, to the brand new episode of our More Than The Score podcast, all about the richest game in football. We're talking about the playoff final, which decides the third team to be promoted from English football's second tier to the Premier League. The sides that finish between third and sixth place at the end of the regular season in the Championship fight it out, so there's always a guaranteed drama. Hull, Millwall, Middlesbrough and Southampton will all hope it's them winning at Wembley on May the 23rd. So what does the playoff history tell us about which team is best equipped to go up? BBC Sports' Jonty Coleman has been looking at the data. First, though, let's get a player's perspective from the former Reading midfielder and turned pundit, Joby Mackinoff.
4: It's always an interesting one because I think as a younger player, I first experienced one when I was at West Ham. We had a couple of semi-finals against Ipswich and, you know, all the talk around it is, you know, it's just another game, but it isn't. You know, I think in the regular season, you know, you've always got next week, so to speak, you know, and you've got a chance to sort of recover. Obviously, the semi-finals are a completely different dynamic. And actually, going back to my time at Crystal Palace under Ian Dowie, I remember a first leg and we went a goal down. There was nothing really in the game. And then the second half, we went a goal down and made some really attacking substitutions, almost like it was a league game. So in terms of our mentality, it's like, right, we need to go and win the game today, which is completely different because that would be the normal mentality. But you've got a whole 90 minutes to go. We end up losing the game 3-0 because we were really chasing it. And all of a sudden, you're out of the tie completely. So there's a different mindset, a different dynamic about getting through the semi-finals for sure. That's a different challenge. And the final is just a different beast altogether because there is so much at stake. Yeah, a lot of pressure. Difficult games to enjoy as a player, and I'm sure fans share that as well.
5: As a player, those finals in particular, how emotional are they? It always seems to be sunny as well, so I guess it just seems to be an exhausting day. By the time you get to kickoff, you must be exhausted.
4: Yeah, I think that's a big part of handling these days and these occasions, and I think that's where experience really comes to the fore, players that have maybe been there and have an understanding of what that takes, because a lot of nervous energy, a lot of anxiety, and the big one for me really was Reading, and a sense of the occasion hits you. You know, you walk out and you're just,

0: surrounded by sort of best part of 90,000 fans there. It's just a wall of colour and noise. And we really didn't know. It took us, you know, I think we were 3-0 down by halftime against Swansea. That was all because we just didn't manage the actual occasion well enough. And, you know, then you've got a mountain to climb. So, you know, then Wembley feels massive when you're having to chase a game. I think that's one big, big point to make about the finals, is trying to get yourself in the lead and then try and control things a little bit more, because I've heard that spoken about so many times in my career. And I've always sort of said, look, it looks like a big picture. It can't be that much bigger. But then when you get out there, because of everything around it, you know, you feel like you're running in quicksand at times, you know, and I think that is to do with all the nervous energy around, and you just feel drained. You know, it's a real difficult thing to try and get across. But it's a real strange experience when you're up against it on a very, very big Wembley pitch.
1: Jonty, tell us about how league position has impacted a club's chances in the playoffs previously, because there's this, I don't know if it's a myth, but the team that finishes third, you often think you're not going to get through because you're so disappointed about finishing third, just missing out on the top two, that sometimes that disappointment leads to poor performances in the playoffs. So what's the actual truth when you look at the data?
2: So I'll just caveat this for all the stats we're going to go through. This is just in the Championship era, so 2004-05 to now. Historically, over that period, third has been the best place. In 9 out of 21 seasons, third has gone on to get promoted. Oh, right. So almost half. But if you look more recently, fourth's actually been the better place to be. So of the last six campaigns, fourth has actually produced four playoff winners and third has been the other two. So, you know, between third and fourth, that's 15 out of 21. So, you know, while recently, including each of the last two, fourth has actually been the lucky number, if you like. You know, if you're third or fourth, then more often than not, you're going on to do it.
3: 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Just a reminder that the first Champions League finalist will be confirmed in the next few hours. Arsenal host Atletico Madrid in the second leg of their semi-final with a tie level at 1-1. 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You can follow tonight's match on our website, bbc.com/sport.
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0: ABC News with David Rowlands. Iran's military command says it has not carried out attacks against the United Arab Emirates in recent days, but warns of a crushing response if any action is carried out by the Gulf country against it. Nick Parmeter has the story.
1: The UAE has been subject to a second day of what it claims are missile and drone attacks from Iran after 4 weeks of relative calm since the US announced a ceasefire. Iran's Joint Military Command denies the attacks but warns the UAE it will deliver a crushing response should it decide to strike against it. The Gulf country also says one of its major petroleum complexes was hit a day earlier, causing a massive fire. Meantime, Iranian state television reports the regime has set up a new mechanism to manage the transit of vessels through the Strait of Hormuz.
0: Russian attacks on Ukraine have killed at least 22 people in a single day in one of the most intense series of strikes in recent months. 12 people were killed in a single hit on the city of Zaporizhia. It comes as both Russia and Ukraine have each announced unilateral ceasefires with no sign yet.

0: yet that either side is willing to accept the others. Economists say it's unlikely that Australia will head into a recession in the near future. That says the Reserve Bank raises the cash rate to 4.35%, returning to the level of February 2025 before the RBA began its rate-cutting cycle last year. It comes a week before the Albanese government delivers its federal budget on May the 12th. Deputy Chief Economist at AMP, Diana Mussina, says Australia is in a good position despite its current challenges.
1: The fact that we have inflation means that we have spending growth that's quite elevated. We have high government spending that's adding to growth in the economy, but also to those inflationary pressures. And we have a very strong labour market. The unemployment rate remains still near a 50-year low. So I think that our starting position is so strong, it's hard to see a significant downturn.
0: Plans for Inland Rail, Australia's largest freight rail infrastructure project, have been shelved by the federal government ahead of the budget. Patricia Tiano has the details.
2: The 1,600-kilometre-long Melbourne to Brisbane Inland Rail promised to deliver faster, more resilient freight, resulting in safer roads and less emissions. However, the federal government says funding for the project will end at parks in New South Wales. Amid independent estimates, the cost of completing it now exceeds $45 billion. Construction between the Victorian town of Beveridge and parks will finish by the end of next year. Through the reallocation of $1.75 billion in previously announced off-budget funding. Infrastructure Minister Catherine King says her team will now work to reorient the project to create a reliable network in the future.
0: Authorities say they're not ruling out further arrests after charging 10 men over their alleged involvement in an organised crime syndicate. Lauren Smith has more.
3: The Australian Federal Police and WA detectives say a recent operation targeting drug trafficking and money laundering resulted in a major seizure. AFP Detective Acting Inspector Dave Blockley says over 3 months, more than 120 kilograms of illicit drugs and $1.1 million in cash were intercepted in WA.
4: It does represent a significant seizure.
3: It's alleged the men are a part of a national syndicate. The 10 men arrested face a total of 39 charges, and their court cases are ongoing.
0: Romania's pro-European coalition has collapsed after a no-confidence motion was successful against the Prime Minister, less than a year after he was sworn in. With more on this, here's the BBC's Anbarasan Etherajan.
5: The no-confidence vote has further deepened political turmoil in Romania, a member of the EU and NATO bordering Ukraine. The current coalition came to power 10 months ago, but the Social Democrats have repeatedly clashed with Ilie Bolojan as his austerity measures to reduce the budget deficit have hit their voters. President Nicos Ordan will now work to see if the coalition can be rebuilt under another prime minister. Ahead of the vote, he conceded that the coming weeks could be difficult, but gave assurances Romania will retain its pro-EU stance.
0: And two people are on life support in Fiji's main hospital after a gas explosion at a restaurant in the capital Suva. Local news outlets are reporting that seven others are also being treated for burns after a gas bottle exploded in the kitchen of the Zam Zam restaurant. Despite the injuries, the restaurant itself appears to have been largely unscathed. Police and workplace health and safety officials are investigating.

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1: A World War II hospital ship torpedoed. From over 300 souls, just 64 survivors, including a young nurse. Ellen Savage and the Heroes of the Centaur by Grant Lee Keyser. Book and audiobook out now.
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3: Thanks for downloading the Sporting Witness podcast from the BBC World Service with me, Craig Boardman. I'm taking you back to June 1999 and the bizarre moment in South Africa's longest road race. It's the 74th annual Comrades Ultramarathon, a 90-kilometre gruelling race which is run from one side of the KwaZulu-Natal province to the other side on the east coast of the country. In this particular year, it starts in Pietermaritzburg and finishes in Durban. The event sees thousands of runners take part each year, with each competitor having to complete it in a maximum of 11 hours or otherwise face disqualification. It's the highlight of the running calendar in...
4: I have to run this race at least once.
3: That's Nick Bester. He's got a lot of experience in this race. He won it in 1991... and 8 other top 10 finishes. Nowadays, winning the Comrades is highly respected in the marathon world.
4: People want to talk to you, see you. You get invited to races. You get appearance monies to compete in other races across the country and even in the world.
3: Towards the end of the 21st century, it was a critical turning point

0: in South Africa's political landscape, as Nelson Mandela became South Africa's first black president in 1994, after years of apartheid rule and racial segregation. In the decades leading up to the 1990s, South Africans had been banned from taking part in nearly every major international sporting event. This meant the Comrades was the only competitive ultramarathon they could enter.
1: It became an iconic event because for South Africans, that was our world championship, because we're athletes not allowed to compete in a world championship event.
0: President Mandela presented Nick with his Winners' Medal in 1996.
1: We stand on a podium together. I've got a nice photo of me and him.
0: He even jokingly asked Nick for training advice so he could run the following year.
1: Yeah, I know. You're a great guy. And he came to a couple of prize givings after he got released from Robben Island.
0: On the 16th of June, 1999, with runners on the starting line, Nick was confident with his experience going in that he could run a good time.
1: I remember the race itself. You know, I was running and thought that I will catch the guys from behind, because normally what happens is a lot of guys, they start off too fast. And I thought of, let me start conservatively and then catch the guys from behind. And that happened like that, because at the halfway mark, I was still all right. I was still strong, and I would start catching the guys. And that's why I remember each and every guy who passed me after the halfway mark. And I think only two guys in my memory passed me.
0: Nick was running with a teammate, and they helped each other through the race. But with the finish in sight, they realized that something wasn't quite right.
1: That other fast guy passed us, and he was referring to Mutsuning. We said, no, we didn't see him.
0: Mutsuning is Sergio Mutsuning, a 21-year-old South African with the running number 13018. Nick couldn't remember Sergio overtake him, but Neil was sure someone had raced past.
1: It is not possible that a guy can pass him so fast, that he was referring to Sergei Mutsuning. He said that stage of the race, everybody is tired. If somebody passes you, you know the state of that guy's running. He's also tired. He's struggling. He's just passing you because you're a little bit more stuff than him. But he said the way that Sergio passed him was incredible. It was like a sprint, like an athlete doing a 10-kilometer sprint.
0: It did play on their mind, but the race had finished and Nick placed in 15th position. Sergio finished ahead of him in 8th. This didn't make sense to Nick or some of the other runners who came close to finishing in the top 10. They complained to the judges, who launched an investigation.
1: There's checkpoints along the route where you're running with a running chip transponder in your shoe, and that get picked up when you crossed a certain, call it mat. It picked up your time, and they checked the mat, and there was only 2 or 3. It was not a lot on the route, and they saw that this specific responder did went through all the mats, but there's only 3 spread over a distance of 90 kilometers.
0: The judges decided Sergio had completed the race, and the matter was closed. How could this be? How did he manage to beat Nick when Nick was so sure Sergio hadn't passed him? With these questions unanswered, Nick turned to a journalist at a local newspaper to investigate further. After some searching, 2 unbelievable photographs of Sergio emerged.
1: We saw that it was 2 different guys in the same running vest, in the same shoes. One got a running wrist watch on the left arm, and the other one got a running wristwatch and another colour on the other arm.
0: That was it. The crucial bit of evidence Nick needed to prove to the judges that Sergio couldn't have completed the race by himself. As he looked at the photograph, he knew this would vindicate him and his fellow teammates. Nick also picked up on the physical appearance of both men.
1: Their legs are totally different. The one is muscular and strong. The other one got more, I would say, straightforward looking legs. And there was also a scar on one of the guy's legs where the other one didn't have a scar.
0: Sergio didn't just ask anyone to help him cheat. The second man in the photograph turned out to be Sergio's brother, Fika. He immediately

0: told the Comrades Marathon Association what he had discovered.
1: It was luckily when we got the photos, you know, everybody could see this is two different athletes. So they're very easy. And then they confess this as well.
0: Through their lawyers, the Muchening brothers admitted to sharing the race between them. It turned out the two men swapped tops, shorts, trainers, caps, the running number, but forgot about their watches. Sergio Muchening was disqualified and was stripped of his medal and forced to return the prize money. This enabled other runners to move further up the table, including Nick. Not only did the two brothers cheat, but on reflection, Nick realized he was cheated out of a top 10 finish.
1: Top 10 is so important, not just to win, to get top 10, to get a gold medal. That is standing out. And I thought by myself, to catch another five guys in front of me in 4 to 5 kilometers, I am not the state of that. It's not possible. So I just cruised and go into cruising mode and finish the race. If I knew at that stage, actually, I was not in 15th position because one of the guys is going to be caught by relaying, by cheating. Two of the other guys was caught by using illegal substances. I think the one guy came second and one guy sixth. Then, and actually, I would have lied 12 on the route. And that would have give me the mental energy and the mental toughness to fight just to catch two guys in front of me to become top 10. So it definitely robbed me out of a top 10 position. And I've got 9 top 10 positions in the race, and I would have, I could have had 10.
0: Nick knows without the photographic evidence, Sergio and his brother Fika never would have been found out and would have kept the medals, the prize money and the glory.
1: The photos was, that was the crucial break in the whole matter.
0: Regardless of Sergio being disqualified, Nick even thinks Sergio had potential without having to resort to cheating.
1: He's a very good runner. If he trained specific and he trained well and he did the correct thing, I still think he could have done close to that on his own. But he chooses to do it the easy way, by relaying with his brother.
0: Nick Bester is a former Comrades Marathon, Ironman and Ultraman winner. He was speaking to me, Craig Boardman, for that edition of the Sporting Witness podcast.

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3: Can our panel of ABC Rugby League experts handle six questions in 3 minutes? Can they avoid getting stuck on the fence? And can the referee, Andrew Moore, avoid going into the bunker? It's time for Six Again.
4: Righto, Luke Lewis. West will reportedly soon announce the re-signing of fullback Jareem Buller. How important is that after Luai's decision to sign with PNG?
5: Oh, I think it's just probably the most important signing they can get for him. He's been there. He's come through for through the grades. He's been an amazing footballer from since he's come into first grade, and I think he's going to get better and better. And when you think of West Tigers, the first couple of players you think of, he's up there right at the top there, Jareem Buller. So I think it's very important he gets it done.
6: Yeah, positive. Buller is good. They've extended both Mays, Taylor and Terrell. They're heading the right direction.
4: John Gibbs, how do the Perth Bears possibly compete with its
6: one sort of one facet of it, but there's other things. And I did read with a little bit of a smile this morning, Anthony Segley, their CEO, said, well, we're a great chance of making the semis next year. Well, you first got to get a team, and if I was to win two games next year, my first year, the way things are going, I'd be happy. And I still think Mal Meninga's a lot.
4: Louis, some club bosses want under-21s rep match instead of the under-19s that we've become accustomed to on a standalone night, which would feature NRL players. A good idea or not?
5: Yeah, I don't mind it. I don't know all the ins and outs about it, but, standalone 21s. Well, no, you know what? I'm going to go against what I said now, the more I think about it. So, no, I don't think they don't need to have a standalone. They should be playing as a curtain raiser. Simple.
6: Yeah, under-19s is fine. I mean, under-21s, you should have made it.
4: Gibbsy, Daniel Tupou... Well, not have, that's the point. Daniel Tupou is now equal third with Billy Slater on the all-time try scorers list with 190. Does he get anywhere near the attention he deserves?
6: No, he doesn't. I think he's an underrated player, and Daniel Tupou has always produced for the Roosters. He's understated, and that's probably the way he likes it. He's been a superb player, and he's been a great ambassador for the Roosters, and he's a try-scoring whiz. Good on him.
5: I wouldn't say he's underrated.
4: Louis, should Manly Warringah sign Kieran Foran as its next coach now?
5: Well, he's got all the yeses for me, because he's ticked every box that they needed to tick. He's got them on board. They're all playing good football. They're all happy. They're winning games. So why wouldn't you? If you've got the team humming now, and he knows how to get the best out of them, and the players are enjoying his culture and what he's brought to the side. You have to sign him.
6: Yeah, sign him. Sign him.
4: Jonty, finally, which team wins next? Melbourne or St George Illawarra?
6: Ah, well, that's a difficult one. Melbourne, what have they got? West Tigers, Paramagic Round, Dogs, Roosters, Dragons, Knights, Panthers. Well, I'm going to go Melbourne. Melbourne, you forced me into it. I'm going Melbourne.
4: Which one of those are they winning?
6: Parry and Magic Round.
4: That's the same as what you thought, Louis.
5: Yeah, I think they'll win before the Dragons. I don't see any upside from the Dragons at the moment. It's. I feel like they're getting worse.
6: They'll pull an eel out of their hat in Magic Round.
5: Yeah, I know. I feel like they're getting worse. I feel like Melbourne, there's bits and pieces there.

0: at the moment, and I feel like they're like they're just off at the moment. There's a couple of missing pieces, but I reckon Craig Bellamy will get that right. I think the players will get it right before then, so I feel like they'll get the win before the Dragons will.
1: Now, we'll go back to some of these questions that you may not have had a chance to answer, but we've just got an update from the Brisbane Broncos in regards to Dean Mariner, who has suffered an acute compartment syndrome injury to his right thigh during that game last night. He has been admitted to hospital in Sydney and has undergone surgery this morning. We'll get a further update from the Broncos after consultation between the club medical staff and his surgeon. But the geez, the injuries for Brisbane just continue.
2: What is an acute? That's a really bad cork. Where it's tore at all.
1: Yeah, because you normally don't require surgery for a cork, do you? So it's obviously done a lot of damage.
2: Bad ones are bad, but that's as bad as a cork can get.
1: We will get to last night's games or yesterday's games very, very shortly. The Jareem Buller signing, re-signing for the West Tigers, Jonty, how high does that rate for them?
2: Very highly. And Jareem Lua, I think most supporters and even the West Tigers are fairly comfortable the way it's played out, that he's got the rest of this year, they're on a roll, and all of next year to focus. I think Jareem Buller, you know, there's plenty of good young talent coming through the West Tigers, but it is a big signing. But also Terrell May and Taylor May, extending their time at the Tigers. It's a great show of faith. So they are heading in the right direction.
1: And Louis, I don't think you got a chance to answer the question about how do the Perth Bears compete?
0: They can't.
1: With the Chiefs?
0: I'm going to say they can't compete.
2: Louis saying under two games. You know when I said two wins next year, whereas their CEO said they make the semis? Louis.
1: So if I offered an over-under of games won by Perth next year, and this is even before the Chiefs come in, of 2.5, you're taking the under.
0: Me? No, who said that? He just said that. He just made it up.
2: Well, are you going to win more, are they?
0: They could. I reckon they'll
2: win. Well, are they?
0: They'll definitely get more than 6 points, put it that way.
1: They're going to win some games.
2: Yeah, they get three buys, Louis. You're right. No, they don't. Well, they will. They'll still probably get two. They'll have to rejig that.
1: Who cares about the buys? How many games will they win?
0: They'll win more than two.
1: If they're playing 24 games.
0: They'll win more than two.
1: I think so.
0: Only give them four at least.
1: I think they're going to win a game.
2: Okay. We'll have a bet on that. I'll go. You're going to bet me 4.5?
0: Yep.
2: Okay. They won't win four games.
1: Okay, wow.
0: I know you've jumped up from two.
2: Well, it's better. It gives me a little bit of fat.
0: But they can't compete with the PNGs. I can't see how they compete.
2: Every PNG's not in. They're in the year after.
0: I mean the year after. But when it talks about competing, when it comes to building a team and
1: that's what I mean. Yeah,
0: and that's what I know what you mean. That's why I was going the way I was going. But
1: I think it's tougher travel.
0: It's tougher travel for the Bears.
1: It's a lot less money players will be getting in real terms. A
0: lot less money.
2: And they haven't got 30 players. They've got just a team, and they're.
1: At this stage.
2: They've got the 13 and 6 reserves. Is it about 19 they've got?
0: But even this morning, ran into a few players and we're talking about it. And, mate, every player that I spoke to this morning, won't say names, but and from other clubs and other sides, they all want to speak to PNG.
1: Well, we had an interview yesterday with Max Plath.
2: Of course, he's encouraging them.
0: But, yeah. I'm not doing anything.
1: He wants to make a comeback.
2: How good would I have gone in tax-free money?
1: I'll bet you anything you like, Jonty, that when Michael Chambers is on shortly, Louis, if you need a 40-year-old with big legs, I'm available. But no, Max Plath, I asked him yesterday, is this something you guys are chatting about? Because clearly they would be. He said, oh, absolutely. Like he's almost smiling as he's talking about the prospects, and I asked him then about his contract status, but he's tied up.
2: It is a huge advantage, and a lot of other, a lot of supporters deem it as being grossly unfair.
1: Yes, it is unfair. I get why they've done it, but it is grossly unfair.
0: Well, but then didn't the clubs take a payment up front? Like didn't all the clubs get a payment too to say that? Yeah,
2: yes, that's why there's not been much noise from the clubs.
0: Yeah, correct. Well, there you go.
1: And Daniel Tupou, I don't think he's underrated by anyone in the game, but he's the greatest star that never gets spoken about. He doesn't get, I think my question was, does he get anywhere near the attention he deserves publicly? I don't think he does.
2: I don't think so. 190 tries. So therefore he's underrated.
0: No, but you know what? I look at it this way, right? I look at Alex Johnson and I look at Daniel Tupou, yeah? Alex Johnson's getting a lot of talked about this year at the moment because obviously he broke the record and he scored some really good tries. Then you look at Daniel Tupou, he's a great finisher. But then when I compare both of them to, say, a Billy Slater, and I look at the way that they scored tries, well, I don't compare. They don't compare to Billy Slater. So, I think it's just the position that they play. And the way that they score their tries, they're not talked about all the time. You know what I mean? Whereas because Billy Slater scored 190 at fullback, it was the way he did it.
1: Agree.
2: Yeah, I think there's an element of fact in what you're saying there, Louis. So, but I think that Daniel Tupou hardly misses a game and never does anything wrong. He's just a,

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1: We have an industry that is just running riot.
0: Like Sean McAuliffe's Going for Broke.
2: Last spin, come on.
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5: Hello, and thank you for downloading the podcast of the BBC World Service Sports History Programme Sporting Witness with me, Simon Watts. Today we're going back to March 2008, when one of the stars of English cricket, Marcus Trescothick, announced that he was giving up his international career because of mental illness.
6: Former England opener Marcus Trescothick has spoken for the first time about his decision to retire from international cricket. He's been suffering from a stress-related illness and pulled out of Somerset's trip to Dubai this month, having checked in his bags at the airport.
5: On the 22nd of March 2008, Marcus Trescothick made an announcement that was virtually unprecedented in sport. After years of struggling with depression and anxiety, Trescothick stepped down from international cricket, preferring to stay at home with his family and concentrate on the domestic game.
7: There wasn't one specific moment when I said, OK, that is it, that's done and dusted. It was a gradual progression, I think, knowing that it was just going to happen. You know, I knew that it was going to be hard work and I knew that it was the best thing to do.
8: How do you feel now that you've actually sort of made the announcement?
7: Of course I'm a little bit sad because, you know, you've given away part of your career which meant so much to you. Playing for England at the highest level is a fantastic achievement, and it was great time while I was playing. But, you know, at the same time, a bit relieved. I think now we can sort of move on and, you know, I can just continue on playing cricket as I want to do.
5: Marcus Trescothick spoke to the BBC about his illness on several occasions. In his prime, he was one of the finest batsmen of his generation, opening for England and facing down the world's fastest bowlers.
9: Trescothick drives through the offside. Will this be his double hundred? Yes, it is. Through extra cover for four.
7: It's a good place to bat, to get in and face the first few balls and see what's going on. You get an opportunity to get to the bowler maybe before he's quite loose, and sometimes it's not. Sometimes he's very loose and he's got a hard ball and he bowls and he hits you hard.
10: In comes Murali Bills, and Trescothick's got his 100 as he sweeps out to the mid-wicket. You can hear what the crowd think of it.
5: Trescothick not only mastered batting technique, he also trained his mind to enter what elite sports people call the zone.
7: When I get

0: it's coming down. And I describe it as like the film The Matrix, because, you know, the guy in The Matrix, he's dodging bullets and people are throwing punches at him, and he's sort of taking his time and deciding what it is. And that's a very similar sort of feeling, that you just seem so clear and so simple at that point. And that's when you generally get big, big scores, because you do feel invincible.
1: But Marcus Trescothick was not invincible. Although devoted to cricket, he'd suffered from homesickness for years, always hating the long foreign tours that are a key part of the international game. In late 2005 and early 2006, England's schedule took them to Pakistan and then India in quick succession. For Trescothick, it was too much.
0: We'd been over in Pakistan and we'd come back just before Christmas, and we had Christmas at home, and then we were due to go out to India, I think it was about end of January. And we always have a training camp before we go away. And I got to the training camp and I spoke with the psychologist there. I'd been dealing with my cricket issues all my, you know, all my international career, so I'd known him for a long time. I said to him, look, something's not right. I don't want to practice. I don't want to get ready. I don't really want to go. I'm not in the right frame of mind at the moment to be doing this. I just had my first daughter back in April the year before. I'd suffered quite a bit with homesickness all my life, really, since I was 10. So I just put it down to that, the same sort of feeling of that. Just sort of, OK, we've been away for 2 months, now we're back for a month, now we've got to go and do it all again. I don't want to do that anymore. But I went and I left, and we carried on as normal. We got to Mumbai in India, and I picked up a bug or something, or a heat stroke or something, and it knocked me down, and I was isolated into the room until I got better. And suddenly then it hit me like a ton of bricks. You know, something all of a sudden comes down on you. And over the course of the next sort of 5 or 6 days, it took me down pretty quick. And we moved on to the next place, to Baroda. And that was it. Everything sort of caved in for the next sort of 3 days. You know, I just couldn't sleep. I couldn't eat. I was taking sleeping tablets and I couldn't sleep still. I didn't know what was wrong, but I was in a huge state of anxiety. Couldn't sit down, I couldn't concentrate, I felt sick. Everything was just going wrong until eventually I said, enough was enough, I can't do this anymore, and broke down. And that was probably the scariest point, you know. Was I going mad, you know? I'm thinking, you know, how can I live my life like this? I don't know how I'm going to survive, thinking these things that I'm going on in my head. I can't do anything I wanted to do normally. And I'm trying to play cricket. I've got a test match coming up next week. How am I going to manage that? You know, and it's just turmoil. You're turning through your mind day after day.

0: blaming a virus. But privately, he went to a counsellor for help and, to his great relief, got a diagnosis.
1: Well, that was the day that I started to get better. I've reeled off all these things that I've gone through. This is what's going through my mind. And at the same time as I'm saying everything to him, he's going, yeah, yeah. And this is the first time that anyone's ever spoke to me and said, yeah, yeah. I said, yeah, I know. I see it every day. And I'm like, well, you know what it is then? He's like, clear. And he said, yeah, well, it's just obviously struggling a bit with, you know, depression and anxiety is pretty high at the moment. And then that was the moment when things started to turn around, because it was like he gave me the confidence and the edge to think, OK, this is where it's going to go.
0: Triskothic began treatment for his depression and anxiety, but continued to play international games in the English summer. He says his mind went on to a sort of batting autopilot, and he can't even remember how many runs he got.
1: The funny thing was is that I was still able to perform. And I honestly couldn't remember what happened, but I realised in looking back that I still managed to perform to a certain aspect. Because I was not thinking about actually scoring the runs, and I was still worried about what was going on in my mind, that you lose track of the actual game on what was actually happening.
0: In late 2006, Triskothic was selected for a long and high-pressure tour to Australia. Once again, he struggled.
2: Cricket now, and England's batsman Marcus Triskothic has pulled out of the Ashes series against Australia, which begins in Brisbane in 9 days' time. A spokesman said a recurrence of a stress-related illness was to blame. The England and Wales...
0: The cricket world was awash with speculation about Triskothic's state of mind and whether the great batsman would ever play for England again. In March 2008, he went public about his mental illness and announced his international retirement. Marcus Triskothic also wrote an award-winning autobiography.
1: One of the main parts of writing my book was to get rid of all the rumours and everything that had gone on, to put people right. I've got nothing to hide. If people want to know anything about me and know anything about what happened or anything about my life, there you go. And it was a massive turning point. I've got no shame in telling people that, you know, I had depression or anxiety, but no shame in it at all. And it was one of the best things that ever happened for me.
0: Marcus Triskothic has carried on playing cricket for his

The cricketer Marcus Trescothick, who is now also a mental health campaigner. That edition of Sporting Witness was written and presented by me, Simon Watts. Thank you for listening. Goodbye.

0: aren't journalists allowed to tell you everything they see in court cases? And are those with means gaming suppression orders? We asked the self-described queen of banning things, retired Supreme Court Judge Betty King. 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
2: 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Today, we're taking you back 40 years to a first for women in motorsport. In 1977, Janet Guthrie became the first woman to qualify for America's most famous race, the Indianapolis 500. She's been talking to Rachel Gilman.
3: Worldwide, it was often said that the Indianapolis 500 isn't the most important race, it's the only race. Any racing driver would give their eye teeth for even a chance to attempt to qualify.
4: The Indianapolis 500 is an American institution. Every year, hundreds of thousands of fans flock to a huge oval circuit to watch their heroes race souped-up cars for 500 miles. It's a heady mix of danger, speed, and tradition, and it's the pinnacle of American motorsport.
3: There were about 500,000 spectators inside the track on race day. Unless you've experienced it, it's really hard to imagine.
4: Janet Guthrie started out as an aerospace engineer with a passion for the beauty of machinery. It was flying, not car racing, that she was first drawn to.
3: I've always been interested in finding out what it's like out there at the boundary of human capabilities. Flying did that for me, and so did racing. When I found out about automotive competition, it added to the pleasure of handling machinery like airplanes had in a competition, which gave it that additional fizz.
4: Eventually, Janet decided to devote herself to motor racing and bought her first racing car. For 13 years, she struggled to make a living competing in races on the road. But then the opportunity to take a shot at the Indy 500 came up.
3: I was out of money. I had no savings, no house, no jewelry, no insurance, no husband, and was saying to myself, you know, you really must come to your senses. And that was the point at which an IndyCar team owner whom I had never heard of called and asked whether I'd like to take a shot at Indianapolis, because what I did have was a reputation. They had to interview me first, of course, to make sure my knuckles didn't drag along the ground while I walked. And having passed that interview successfully, we had a private test, and it went well. So then the sponsor made their announcement, and I was quite astonished at the commotion that it called. Most of the guys had never had the experience of running against a woman driver, and they were sure they weren't going to like it.
4: In fact, it was only 6 years since the Indy 500 had lifted a ban on women even being present in the garages, pits, and press rooms of the race.
3: The newspapers were full of objections, and the other drivers made their objections known. Women don't have the strength. Women don't have the endurance. Women don't have the emotional stability. Women are going to endanger our lives. Well, man doesn't live by words alone, but sometimes he has to eat them.
4: And how did that feel?
3: It's essential to put that out of your mind. You can't afford to get angry or excited on the racetrack. Emotional detachment is key. Off the track, sometimes some of this stuff made me mad, but mostly I could laugh at it. And the important thing was to get my hands on that race car.
4: And she did get her hands on that race car, lining up for the qualifying race in May.

0: sputtering. And so I pitted, and they changed the electrical system. Well, that wasn't it. They tried three or four times to fix it before we finally gave up. It turned out to be an extremely unusual failure. One of the exhaust valves had a hole developed next to the stem, a metallurgical failure of some sort. My team owner said he had never in his entire racing career seen a failure of that sort. As I was walking back from the pits, the people in the grandstand were cheering and so on, and I called back to them next year.
1: The 1977 race might have ended in disappointment on the track, but the legacy of what she had achieved was already starting to sink in.
0: There's a parade through downtown Indianapolis. It goes on for over an hour, and each driver sits in an open car back up on the back, waving at people for an hour. And I remember that guys with little girls were sort of holding them up over their heads and waving them as if I had done something to help ensure that little girl's future. I was rather touched by that.
1: Looking back, Janet Guthrie is proud of her legacy for women in motorsport, but insists her proudest achievement is being a competitor in her own right.
0: Let me be clear, that wasn't why I was racing. I was racing for me, like any racing driver is. It's really quite an ego sport. The underlying principle is, I want to beat you. I knew that if I screwed up in one of those early races at the top, another woman wouldn't get a chance for decades, if ever. So I think the fact that I didn't screw up was what made it possible for other women to come along after me.
1: Janet Guthrie went on to compete in the Indy 500 the following year, finishing ninth. She was also the first woman to compete in the Daytona 500 race and was inducted into the International Women's Sports Hall of Fame in 1980.
2: That edition of Sporting Witness was written and presented by Rachel Gilman. And if you enjoyed that slice of sports history, why not check out our regular history programme, Witness? Just search for BBC Witness. Thank you for listening. Goodbye.

0: ABC News. Good morning, I'm Simon Lauder. The United Arab Emirates says it's come under attack by drones and missiles from Iran for the second day in a row. Bridget Rollison reports from Jerusalem.
1: The Emirati Defence Ministry called on the public to remain calm after it said Iran launched missiles into the UAE for a second day in a row. The attacks marked the first strikes on countries in the Gulf since a fragile ceasefire came into effect nearly 4 weeks ago. On Monday, the UAE said it intercepted 15 Iranian missiles and 4 drones. In one of those attacks, Abu Dhabi said an oil port in Fujairah was set on fire, injuring 3 Indian nationals. The UAE has cancelled flights following the attacks.
0: Iran's Joint Military Command denies it carried out attacks against the UAE, but warns of a crushing response should it strike against it. The World Health Organization says it suspects there may have been rare human-to-human transmission in a deadly outbreak of the rodent-borne hantavirus on a cruise travelling from Argentina. Correspondent Catherine Diss reports.
2: There are 7 confirmed or suspected cases of hantavirus among the passengers, 3 of whom have died, including a Dutch couple and a German national. Around 150 people are stuck on board, including 4 Australians. The virus is rare and usually spread from rats via their feces, saliva or urine. It can cause severe respiratory illness with a high fatality rate of up to 50%. The World Health Organization says it has been informed that there are no rats on board and that the first people who got sick were likely infected before they boarded the luxury cruise.
0: A welfare group says the Reserve Bank's decision to increase interest rates puts even greater financial stress on people with low incomes. The RBA yesterday raised the cash rate by a quarter of a percentage point to 4.35%. The chief executive of the ACT Council of Social Service, Devon Bowles, says people receiving support from Canberra's emergency food relief providers are increasingly distressed by financial pressure.
3: What I'm starting to hear is that sometimes people are coming angry and feeling like the social contract has been broken, because these are people who have played by what they thought were the rules. They've been in full employment maybe their whole lives.
0: Australia's income support safety net is under growing pressure, with more than 8 million people now relying on some form of assistance. More from work reporter Bronwyn Herbert.
4: A new report commissioned by the life insurance industry shows demand has risen across all 11 income support systems, from sick leave and workers' compensation to welfare, super and life insurance over the past decade. Mental ill health now makes up around a third of claims. Christine Cupid from the Council of Australian Life Insurers says there's now 8.5 million Australians requiring support.
5: The entire safety net's under pressure.
4: Life insurers warn the system was never designed to carry this many people and say earlier, better coordinated support is urgently needed to keep Australians working.
0: The federal government has announced its halting plans for a Melbourne to Brisbane inland rail spanning 1,600 kilometres. The project promised to deliver faster, more resilient freight, resulting in safer roads and less emissions. But the government's revealed funding for the inland rail will end at Parkes, New South Wales. Amid independent estimates, the cost of delivering the project in full now exceeds $45 billion. The New South Wales Health Minister Ryan Park says a new national task force will examine every possible solution to reducing the number of aged care patients left languishing in public hospitals. The New South Wales government is leading the task force alongside the Commonwealth, while also establishing a Productivity and Equality Commission review into older patients stranded in hospital. In February, there were 3,100 aged care patients medically fit for discharge but stuck in hospital because they had nowhere suitable to go. Mr. Park says the task force and inquiry will be led by experts.
6: To make sure that we are looking at every possible solution we can to try and reduce the numbers of people who are getting stuck in our state's hospitals.
0: A search operation is underway this morning for a man believed to be inside a submerged car in the Royal National Park in Sydney South. Emergency services were called to the Audley Weir in the park around 1:15 a.m. to report a car had gone into the water. The driver, a 20-year-old man, was able to get out of the vehicle, but his passenger, a man believed to be aged in his 20s, was trapped. This is ABC News. For more news at any time, head to ABC Listen.
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10: Welcome to the Sporting Witness podcast from the BBC World Service with me, Michael Rossi. I'm taking you back to 1984 when one woman ended up playing for Italy because her home nation of Scotland banned her. I've been speaking to Rose Riley about her determination to play the game she loved.
11: Rose Riley, 29 anni.
10: On the 26th of August, 1984, with her Italian teammates, Rose entered the Stadio Armando Picchi in Jesolo, near Venice, in the final of what was then called the Mundialito Femminile, or the Women's Football World Cup.
12: And we were playing against West Germany. Before the game, oh God, it was massive. All the flags were out, all the fanfare and whatever. Technically, the Italians, I'll say we, because I was Italian then, were better, but physically, they were a great team. The national anthem is Fratelli d'Italia, which means brothers of Italy. We changed the word to say Sorelle d'Italia. So it wasn't Fratelli d'Italia, it was Sorelle d'Italia. So we were united as sisters against the enemy at that time, which was West Germany.
10: But how did a Scottish footballer end up playing for the Italian national women's team in that summer of 1984? Well, it's a story of grit, determination, and being rejected by the sporting authorities in her own country. And it starts some 20 years before, in the small town of Stourton, not far from Glasgow, on the west coast of Scotland.
12: At an early age, I just dealt with life. I didn't wait for things to happen. I decided it was going to happen for myself from a very early age, because I'd chosen football as my passion, my love, and eventually my career. And I nearly got burned at the stakes for it in Scotland because it wasn't a known sport at the time for girls to play football. So I get physically punished for it. Then I get expelled from school for it. I got a job and then I got sacked from a job. All this just because I wanted to play football in my homeland of Scotland.
10: Rose showed remarkable persistence.
12: When I was about 7 years of age, there was a local boys team. The manager asked me if I would play with him. And of course, I said yes. He said, you'll need to go to the barbers and get a short barber.

0: you guys. I said, oh, I would do anything to play football. So I went to local barbers, shut back the sides, told them my mum was coming to pay for it because she wanted this, and my mother nearly killed me and the barber. Never ever paid him, I think. So anyway, there was one particular game. There was a Celtic scout there and I'd scored 8 goals. And he said, I want to sign the wee boy, the number 7. They said, no, that's a wee girl. They said, no, no, the one that scored all the goals is still a wee girl. So I spoke to him after and I was gutted that I couldn't play for Celtic. I thought if I was good enough, why not?
1: At only age 9, Rose would join the local women's team and she would play for them right through to the early 1970s. She and fellow player Edna Nellis wanted desperately to play professionally. But the opportunities in Scotland at this time were limited. The Scottish Football Association had banned women from using its grounds and withdrew all support way back in the early 1920s. And that ban persisted right through to the mid-1970s. The idea of going abroad to pursue her dream was already there, though.
2: Would you ever consider going professional? Because there are professional lady footballers in Italy.
3: I'm thinking about it at the moment, actually. Because there's nothing really up in Scotland, as it's not recognised by the SFA. So I'm really seriously thinking about it.
1: Rose Riley didn't have to think too long. She and teammate Edna got signed by the French women's team in Reims in 1973. But being ever so bold, or gallus, to use the Scottish word, Rose sought the help of legendary journalist Stan Sheavis and his newspaper, the Glasgow-based Daily Record.
0: So I went up to the Daily Record offices in Glasgow and asked if I could speak to him. And the secretary said, have you got an appointment? And I said, yes, which I didn't. And I marched into the offices and it was so funny. He just looked at me and I said, could I help you? And I said, yes, I'm Rose Riley and I want to be a professional footballer. And I thought, he's going to chuck me out or he's thinking I'm crazy. But didn't he help us? And he got his trial with Stade de Reims. And I always remember Edna saying, she was cocky from Glasgow, we don't do trials, tell him. The Daily Record flew us over to Paris and then eventually to Reims and we got signed at half-time. We'd run riot.
1: The then 18-year-old Rose would be at Reims for just 6 months before a talent spotter from the Italian side of AC Milan saw her and snapped her up immediately.
0: One of the first games was at San Siro Stadium. I always say the majestic San Siro. So while other players were in the dressing room,

0: I'm going to score here. And I went to the other goals and I said, I'm going to score here. I was unknowingly taking possession of the football pitch. It just happened to be the San Siro, didn't it? Then I closed my eyes and I thought, that's just like Stuart. And there's only two goal posts and a ball. Just got on meteros. Sorry, that was it.
1: Rose would go on to play with AC Milan for 4 years. And after that for Napoli, Prato, Bari and other teams in Italy. And she was the most successful female player in Serie A. Yet, despite these achievements, for having the temerity to criticise the Scottish Football Association, she found out in 1974 that they had banned her for life.
0: I wasn't angry, still not angry. If I have no power over somebody else's decision, I don't waste my energy. While I was in Italy, the Italian Federation asked me if I'd play for Italy since I was banned for playing for Scotland. And I've said, of course, it would be a great honour. And that's why I came to be playing for Italy. But there was one particular game I remember we were playing against England. England were belting out God Save the Queen and I was staring at them singing Flower of Scotland. And then the Italian national anthem. So it was always a Scottish heart beating under an Italian jersey.
1: And so to 1984 and the Women's World Cup in Jesolo, when the 29-year-old Rose would score a goal that enabled the Italian side to beat West Germany 3-1.
0: I'd crossed the ball for the first goal, Carolina Maracci headed in. Then I scored the second. Betty Vignotti, who was Italian captain and the best goal scorer that we had in it, she was like a kind of Paolo Rossi then. She said she crossed, but she didn't, because I know things like that. And it hit the crossbar, but I was following it up. I smashed it in at the back of the net. What a feeling that was. Aye, a wee lassie for Stuart and scoring the World Cup.
1: That same year of the World Cup win in 1984, Rose Riley would go on to be named best female footballer in the world. But it wouldn't be until 2007 that Rose was formally recognised in her homeland, the first woman to be inducted into the Scottish Football Hall of Fame. Yet Rose felt that even then, decades later, there were still some who didn't like it that a woman was being awarded in this way.
0: So one of them who wasn't very nice, we just sat down for the interview. It was a wee bit hostile. And I just said, by the way, I've won 8 Serie A titles, 2 Golden Boots, World Cup, world's best female footballer, leagues in 2 different countries in the same year. I said, so what's your question, please? The wee lassie that was getting banned for playing football. But then everything kind of paved out. But that was a surreal moment. And I always remember getting piped in near Edinburgh Castle. And for the first time in my life, I couldn't speak. I was choked up with emotion. And I thought, I'm back home.
1: Rose Riley is now an ambassador for women's football and spends her time encouraging girls and young women to get into the game. She was speaking to me, Michael Rossi, for that edition of the Sporting Witness podcast.

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3: Now, 2025 saw a 32% increase in participation in soccer in Tasmania. The question is there wholehearted support at state government level when it comes to supporting the continued growth of the game? Earlier, I spoke with CEO of Football Tasmania, Tony Pignata. Good morning, Tony. Thank you for joining us.
4: Pleasure.
3: Now, the support for the game in Tasmania just keeps growing and growing. I think the stats for last year saw a 32% increase in participation in soccer in Tasmania with 41,395 registered participants.
4: Yeah, no, it's great numbers. We had a huge growth last year, as you said, of 32% across, you know, youth and seniors and women and girls. It's quite pleasing. And the hard thing for us as an organisation and predominantly the clubs and the associations is to find facilities for all these players to play. And but.

0: catch up because the explosion of women's football, all clubs have had to look at their sort of facilities and have, separate change rooms. So you're not swapping change rooms halfway through. So, the girls have their own change rooms and the boys have their own change rooms. So that's a bit of catch up. But, I mean, Park and sort of coaches young kids coming through.
1: Are you happy with what's on offer in both the men's and the women's National League for here in Tasmania? Are you happy with the standard of football that you're seeing and happy with the growth programs that they've got running?
0: Yeah, this is our first year that we've promoted two clubs, Ulverston and South East. And with, at the end of this season, there'll be relegation for the bottom two. So, I always maintain we wanted to expand the league and also give clubs that have been in the NPL for a long, long time the wake-up call, to be honest, and say, well, I'm not going to, you're not going to be there just because you're already there. Yeah. So there's a bit of pressure now for them to perform and not finish in the bottom two. So that's, 10 teams at the moment. We'll go down to eight, and then we'll look at promotion relegation thereafter, from the champ, North and South, if there's teams that can come back up. In the WSL space, we just have promoted Launceston City have come in, so there's eight teams there. So we'll see how that goes. But the standard's very, very good. We're not at the standard like you'd expect in Victoria and New South Wales, but we're probably a second tier. And, look at South Hobart, how they performed in the Australian Championship against some of the bigger clubs. They performed, quite admirably as well. So we're not too far behind. People always think that Tasmanian football is so far behind. That's not true.
1: And interesting as well that you've brought in an element of jeopardy into the NPL, which will give, and it'll spice it up and it'll give fans a little bit more to sing about. Do you know what I mean?
0: Exactly. You're not only looking at the top of the table, now you're looking at games at the bottom. This week we've got, South East versus Launceston. They're in the bottom three, so massive game where up top you've got, the clash of South Hobart versus Devonport as well. And so every game now means something. So you can't just go through the season and go, I'm not going to make the finals. I'm not going to get relegated. I'm just going to, plod along. So now there's real meaning on every game and every point counts.
1: Talking to Tony Pignata, CEO of Football Tasmania, just finally, how realistic is the creation of an A-League club for Tasmania?
0: Yeah, look, that's, one of my key objectives when I first came on board, which is nearly 3 years now, was creation of a home of football and an A-League club. And we've had really good discussion, robust discussion with the Australian Professional League on and the mission of a Tasmanian team. They've been going through a little bit of upheaval as well, with West United sort of being on hiatus for 12 months. Discussions are still continuing, but probably at the moment we're just going to sort of sit back and wait and see what the next level of expansion is and when they do expand the competition. Once that happens, then we can sort of sit down and have a discussion, look at how the investment opportunities would come. And we definitely need some assistance from the government as well. They've assisted the Jack Jumpers, the Devils. I don't see why they can't sort of come to the party and help us out. And we'll give them content for the new stadium when that's built in a few years' time. I've told the government that, we'd be happy to play games there, albeit it is an oval, but I can't see them building us a rectangle in the near future. So first and foremost, let's get a team, play it at the new stadium. We've got Devonport as a great facility as well, so we can play up in the northwest as well. So those discussions continue, and I'm not going to sort of sit back and wait. We'll keep pushing ahead with that. But at the immediate, probably, not at the, not. I can't see it in the next maybe 24 months.
1: That was Tony Pignata, CEO of Football Tasmania, talking to me a little bit earlier. Some interesting observations on what he was talking about with respect to funding for soccer within Tasmania, and also the possibility at some point of Tasmania having its own A-League team as well.

0: in New York in June. BBC News.
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6: And welcome to today's programme with me, Adi Adedoyin, coming up.
7: And this 22-year-old, the second youngest player to lift the World Championship trophy. And that's nice to see, hugs all around. But it is Wu Yizhe who is the 2026 Kano World Snooker Champion.
6: Yes, for the second time in 12 months, China is celebrating victory at the World Snooker Championship. We'll reflect on a historic win for Wu Yizhe. But first, who would be the first team to make it to this season's Champions League final?
3: An absorbing first leg. It's been tense from the start. Second leg will only be worse. Atletico Madrid 1, Arsenal 1.
6: Yes, English Premier League leaders Arsenal host La Liga side Atletico Madrid in the second leg of the semi-finals with a tie level at 1-1. Both sides have never won the Champions League. Atleti were last in the final in 2016. Meanwhile, it's 20 years since Arsenal's only appearance in the showpiece event in European football. Sport Today's John Bennett is here to look at some of the storylines. So who starts at favourite, John?
8: I think Arsenal's home advantage, Adi, will make them slight favourites, but you can never write off Atletico Madrid, especially against English teams, because listen to this. They've played 15 knockout ties against English opposition, and they've won 11 of them. But Arsenal go into this game with confidence after a convincing win over Fulham in the Premier League at the weekend. And an interesting team selection today by Mikel Arteta. He's kept the same team that won that match. That means that Mars Lewis Skelly, used mostly by him as a left-back, even though he was a midfielder in all the Arsenal youth teams, he remains in midfield with the experienced Martin Zubimendi on the bench. Thousands of fans were waiting outside the stadium to greet the players when they arrived on the team bus. The atmosphere right now is building inside the stadium with 25 minutes to go until kickoff. Let's hear from Mikel Arteta, hoping to go one better after Arsenal went out in the last four of the Champions League last season.
9: Huge excitement, really hungry. I mean, it's difficult to express the desire to live that moment. And especially with our people in front of them, they've been waiting for so long to have this kind of nights and push hard tomorrow because it's something amazing going to happen. Go and grab it. I mean, when you are in for of such an opportunity, means that you are ready to deliver. They have given me the reason to believe, to trust these players and to be convinced that that we can do it in any context against any opponent. What is at stake? It says it all. I think it's the occasion, it's the moment, it's the game. Let's live this together and let's make it happen.
8: As for Atletico Madrid, they're miles off the La Liga leaders Barcelona, and they lost the Copa del Rey final last month. So unlike Arsenal, the Champions League is their final shot at glory this season. And last week, the manager, Diego Simeone, he questioned whether that could make the difference because of the fatigue factor. And he made 11 changes at the weekend to rest players for this game. So 11 changes again today. Julian Alvarez starts today, despite some concerns about his fitness going into the match. Simeone, though, Adi, was in jovial mood in the pre-match press conference yesterday because Atletico Madrid lost 4-0 to Arsenal in London in the league stage earlier this season. And the club have decided to stay in a different hotel in the lead up to this game. So a journalist said, is that down to superstition? He said, no, it's not down to superstition. It's actually because we wanted a cheaper hotel. We wanted to save a bit of money.
6: I do like all the shenanigans in the lead up to these big games. Well, let's get more on what this game means for Atletico Madrid and their long-serving manager. We've just been speaking to the La Liga correspondent from Gazzetta dello Sport, Filippo Ricci, who's been telling us just how big this game is for Simeone.
10: He can reach the third final and the club has only three at the moment. So it would be three out of four with him. So it's an enormous game for him. But he's, this season he regained passion. This is the key for Simeone because he has lost it completely. And then the new owners came, Apollo Group, and they brought Bruno Alemany, that is the new technical director. He was at Barcelona before, now Mallorca, Valencia. And I think he managed to ignite again, Simeone, his passion. And now they are again, they were in the semi-final. Now the last one was in 2019. And, they are trying to reach the final. So I see Simeone more calm, as he said yesterday, more funnier when he joked about the hotel, that was nice, and

0: He knows that, I think even if they go out, something has gone back in terms of passion for Atletico.
1: And how do you think Simeone and Atleti will approach this game? Will they sit back first of all or try and test Arsenal straight away?
0: You know, I think Simeone made a mistake in the first game because Arsenal came to Madrid very, scared. You know, they didn't play. You know, if you think that Arsenal, the first shot on goal, apart from the penalty of Jokeres, the first shot on goal is Mosquera on the minute 87. I think that Atletico should have attacked them in the first half. They threw away the first half. Now it's a different game because they play away. I think they will sit and wait because the game could be long. And, Arsenal hasn't lost a game till now. You know, that it's their best series now since 2005, 2006. It's 13 games without a loss. So I'm expecting Atletico to wait for Arsenal and see how it goes.
2: And finally, it was interesting what you said, Filippo, about Diego Simeone, his passion being reignited. We've talked about it a few times over the last few weeks. Will this be Diego Simeone's final season at Atletico Madrid? Are you thinking then that he's going to stay next season and this adventure is going to continue?
0: You know, if you were asking this question in December, I would have said, no, definitely, he's gone. Now, I think he will stay. Because I think things have changed. You can see from the passion of Atletico. I think he regained, the pleasure to train and the pleasure to fight and to compete. Because if you think about Simeone, you think of the competition. You know, the competitivity is his main mark, and he had lost it. Now, curiously enough, he has to regain the cholismo, the base of the cholismo. That means the defense. Because, Atletico is the third after, the divine teams, PSG and Bayern Munich, for goals scored. It's the third one. But then it's the second from bottom after Karabakh for goal conceded, 27 already. So it means that I think he's also changing the way he plays. And I think all this will make him stay and will make him try once again.
1: So how do you both see this going then? John, let's start with you and then you, Filippo.
2: Well, we're going to talk about this in just a moment, but we're going to talk about the English Premier League title race and the change there. I think that will have given Arsenal a massive boost mentally going into this game. So I see Arsenal going through, but I Filippo mentioned it earlier. I think it's going to be a long night. Filippo, what are you thinking?
0: I think Arsenal will go through. I think the Fulham game was pivotal, was very important. Bukayo Saka, very important. Too many good news not to exploit them, not to use them tonight.
1: Yeah, it's been incredible how it's all changed, isn't it? Filippo, good to talk to you.
0: Thanks to you.
1: Now, as John and Filippo were saying there, it could be a very special 48 hours for Arsenal fans. Not only are they possibly on the brink of a Champions League final, but they're also now in control of the English Premier League title race after their rivals Manchester City drop points.
3: Needs to crack it! Jeremy Doku! Rescues a point for Manchester City in the most incredible of second halves here!
1: Yeah, it really was an incredible game, wasn't it? Well, Manchester City winger Jeremy Doku has insisted that they can still win the title despite that 3-3 draw at Everton. Doku rescued a point for City in the final seconds, as you heard in commentary. But the result means that if Arsenal win their final three matches, they will be champions for the first time since 2004. A couple of weeks ago, John, I asked you when Manchester City beat Arsenal, was the title race over? You said no, there could be more twists. So is there any way back for City in this title race?
2: There could always be twists, but if Arsenal lose it from here, you have to say they would not deserve to win the title because it's all set up for them. Their final three games on paper, relatively favourable. West Ham next. Could be tricky because West Ham are fighting relegation. It's away from home, but they should win that one. Then it's Burnley, already relegated. They should win that one comfortably, followed by Crystal Palace on the final day. It's always a tough place to go, but Palace would probably rest players ahead of the UEFA Conference League final, which they're expected to be in. Jeremy Doku, though, of Manchester City, the hero for them 24 hours ago, he says City will try until the very end.
4: We drop points today while Arsenal cannot drop points. So let's see. Either way, we will not give up. We will not make it easy for them, that's for sure. I was not playing in my head like, Arsenal is now. No, we just want to win this game because that's what we came for. That's what we do in this shirt.
1: Well, Arsenal's next game will be live here on the BBC World Service.

0: us on Sunday. They take on West Ham away from home, and you can hear the match with us on Sports World from 14 GMT. John, what are the other football stories making the headlines today?
1: Yeah, some news actually linked to that Everton against Manchester City game we've just been talking about. We've learnt today that police in the Merseyside area of England arrested an Everton fan during the match for alleged racist abuse towards Manchester City's Ghana attacker Antoine Semenyo. Police said a 71-year-old man from Nottinghamshire was arrested on suspicion of a racially aggravated public order offence after supporters and stewards reported that racist abuse was shouted by a fan. Elsewhere, Phil Foden has reached an agreement in principle over a new four-year deal at Manchester City, and the La Liga side Athletic Club have appointed the former Borussia Dortmund boss Edin Terzic as their new head coach. Bournemouth boss Andoni Iraola, who's leaving at the end of the season, had been linked to that job, so maybe that indicates that he'll be staying somewhere in the Premier League.
0: Thanks, John. And there'll be more from John Bennett later in the programme.
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0: And next to snooker, because China is celebrating after Wu Yizhe became the second player from the country to win the world title. He follows in the footsteps of Zhao Xingtong, who lifted the trophy 12 months ago. Yizhe won a final frame decider late on Monday night to beat Sean Murphy 18-17. Sport Today's Shabnam Yunus-Jewell covered the entire 17 days of this year's World Championship and sent us this report from the Crucible Theatre in Sheffield.
3: And this 22-year-old, the second youngest player to lift the World Championship trophy. And that's nice to see. Hugs all around. But it is Wu Yizhe who is the 2026 Hino World Snooker Champion. Sean Murphy will come forward and congratulate his young opponent.
4: I am here with the Chinese journalist Tai Chongzhou, and we have watched one of the most incredible finals, I think, that the Crucible has ever seen between Sean Murphy and Wu Yizhe, and it went to the Chinese player. So for the second year in a row, we've got a Chinese winner and the second youngest player to ever lift this trophy. What a story, Tai. Did you believe that this could happen?
5: Yeah, I could believe it now. And I don't think I could have believed it before this tournament, because I don't think Wu Yizhe was ready for it at that point. But as a tournament goes on, he sort of develops into some sort of a, you know, as he's been introduced as a potting machine. He's playing literally no miss snooker. And how well did he play in that final, especially the final session? And that final frame, what a break did he make to make it all happen.
4: And what a story as well, because he came here to Sheffield with his dad when he was 16, lived in a tiny windowless flat, and now, you know, he's won £500,000. I mean, it's just a wonderful story.
5: Well, believe it or not, I got to know him before he turned pro, before he moved to England with his dad when he was 16. I went to visit him when there was a tournament in 2020 before he turned pro. And even back then, they were determined that their son was going to become a professional player and be successful. And his dad was determined all the way just to be with him, to support him, give him whatever he needs. And back then, we all knew that this kid was going to be something great. But would you say all of a sudden he became a superstar? Well, not really. He won his first ranking tournament, which is a big one, last year. In November in Nanjing, the international championship, beating John Higgins in the final. And also, we have already witnessed one of the best finals at the Crucible. Not saying recent years, but that has got to be one great final. Probably the greatest, considering how good it went, the quality it is.
4: And it was wonderful that his mum and dad were here to see it, and they were in tears at the end. Let's hear from him.
6: Yeah, I believe myself. Yeah, when I was young, my dream is world championship winner. Yeah, I believe myself.
7: You are the second Chinese player to win the world championship. Xingtong won. You have now won. Are we going to see like more Chinese players now win the world title?
6: Yeah, I think a lot of Chinese players can get world championship. Because everyone work hard and improve a lot. Yeah, we will try.
7: And can I ask you, you have won a lot of money. Do you have any plans to

0: spend the money on anything like a car or a house?
1: I don't have any plan. I think I will buy a house in apartment in Sheffield for practice and world championship. Yeah. And then I don't know, yeah.
0: How special was it to have your parents here, your dad and your mum here watching you?
1: They always support me. Yeah, no matter win or lose, yeah, they always stand behind.
0: When you go home to China, what reaction are you expecting? Do you think there'll be a lot of fans to meet you at the airport?
1: Yeah, a lot of fans chatting me. Yeah, thank everyone I want. If you love snooker, yeah, we're family.
2: And Tai, now you've had two Chinese winners in 2 years. We've seen just how much it's changed Zhao Xingtong's life. How much do you think this is going to change Wu Yizhe's life? And what's it going to do for snooker in China?
3: I don't think much. Wu will continue to be a very dedicated snooker player. He has already been a top 16 for quite some time. He's been around with a great team. He's got good sponsorship and he's believing in, well, he has been living a pretty good life for at least 2 or 3 years already. He believes that he will continue to be one successful snooker player. So this title will just encourage him to move forward, to go on. Nothing will change him, but for Chinese snooker, I think we found another superstar. Among those tournaments, we will not be just selling tickets for Deng's match, Zhao Xingtong's match, Ronnie's match. Now, Wu's match probably gonna be all sold out in the future.
2: Yeah, we were just looking at some figures, and next season there will be 5 top 16 players who are Chinese, and there will be 10 top 32 players who are Chinese. So they are really starting to come through and dominate the sport, aren't they? And quickly.
3: Yeah, if you follow the tour like closely enough, like I kind of missed out only 2 events throughout this season, and I've been doing this repeatedly for, I would say, about 13, 14 years. And I think the recent couple of seasons, what stands out is that the top 32 you just mentioned, about, towards the end, last 32, last 16, you will always find a quarter or even a third of the draws made up from Chinese players. And there will always be 1 or 2 or even sometimes 3. And we just witnessed 4 Chinese players in the semi-final weekend. That is going to continue to be a big feature in the future for sure.
2: Yeah, thank you very much, Tai. We had a record 11 Chinese players at this tournament. So the Chinese domination continues. It's been a wonderful world championship and just great to be here at the Crucible to witness it all. More drama next year, hopefully.
4: My thanks to Shabnam Yunus-Jewell and to Jamie Broughton, who you heard there interviewing the new world champion. Let's bring you some more of a day's sports stories. In tennis, the women's world number one, Aryna Sabalenka, thinks players will boycott a Grand Slam at some point because of an ongoing dispute over prize money. Players are demanding they receive a greater percentage of the revenue generated by the 4 slams. Sabalenka has been speaking in Rome ahead of this week's Italian Open.
5: Definitely, when you see the number and you see the amount that the player is receiving, I feel like the show is on us. I feel like without us, there wouldn't be a tournament and it wouldn't be that entertainment. So I feel like definitely we deserve to be paid more percentage. And what can I say? I just really hope that with all of the negotiations that we are having, we at some point we're going to get to the right decision, to the conclusion that everyone will be happy with.
6: How far do you think it could go? Do you think players would ever threaten to boycott and not play tournaments?
5: I think at some point we'll boycott it, yeah. I feel like that's going to be the only way to kind of like fight for our rights.
4: Women's World number one, Aryna Sabalenka there. In rugby, head coach Steve Borthwick has been backed to turn around England's form after a Rugby Football Union review blamed a lack of discipline, accuracy and cutting edge amongst the factors for a dismal Six Nations campaign. England's only victory came on the opening weekend against Wales, who would go on to finish bottom of a table.

0: table. Here's our rugby union correspondent, Chris Jones.
1: Why the team flopped so badly in the Six Nations is less clear. The statement mentions discipline and execution. And while the RFU say they can't go into too much detail in case it gives opponents too much information, this won't necessarily placate the supporters. However, how England do go about things going forward will be very interesting. The England players have made it clear they want to play like they did against France on the final day. So the challenge for Borthwick is to enable the players and give them confidence to do just that. But ultimately, review and statements don't mean so much, do they? The currency for this England team is winning, and England need a good summer. It starts, though, with a huge challenge. Double World Cup winners South Africa in their own backyard. That's the start of July.
0: In golf, John Rahm has reached a deal with the DP World Tour, which will see him retain his membership and remain eligible for next year's Ryder Cup. In an agreement similar to that signed by eight other LIV golfers in February, the Spaniard will pay all outstanding fines for playing in events which conflicted with DP World Tour events, in addition to around $2 million in fines outstanding since he joined the Saudi Breakaway Tour in 2003. And in basketball, a record-breaking defensive performance from Victor Wembanyama was not enough to prevent the San Antonio Spurs losing 104-102 at home to Minnesota Timberwolves and going 1-0 down in their best-of-seven NBA Western Conference semi-final. Finally, to the brand new episode of our More Than The Score podcast, all about the richest game in football. We're talking about the playoff final, which decides the third team to be promoted from English football's second tier to the Premier League. The sides that finish between third and sixth place at the end of the regular season in the Championship fight it out, so there's always a guaranteed drama. Hull, Millwall, Middlesbrough and Southampton will all hope it's them winning at Wembley on May the 23rd. So what does the playoff history tell us about which team is best equipped to go up? BBC Sports' Jonty Coleman has been looking at the data. First, though, let's get a player's perspective from the former Reading midfielder and turned pundit, Joby Mackinoff.
2: It's always an interesting one because I think as a younger player, I first experienced one when I was at West Ham. We had a couple of semi-finals against Ipswich and, you know, all the talk around it is, you know, it's just another game, but it isn't. You know, I think in the regular season, you know, you've always got next week, so to speak, you know, and you've got a chance to sort of recover. Obviously, the semi-finals are a completely different dynamic. And actually, going back to my time at Crystal Palace under Ian Dowie, I remember a first leg and we went a goal down. There was nothing really in the game. And then the second half, we went a goal down and made some really attacking substitutions, almost like it was a league game. So in terms of our mentality, is that right? We need to go and win the game today, which is completely different because that would be the normal mentality. But you've got a whole 90 minutes to go. We end up losing the game 3-0 because we were really chasing it. And all of a sudden, you're out of the tie completely. So there's a different mindset, a different dynamic about getting through the semi-finals for sure. That's a different challenge. And the final is just a different beast altogether because there is so much at stake. Yeah, a lot of pressure. Difficult games to enjoy as a player, and I'm sure fans share that as well.
3: As a player, those finals in particular, how emotional are they? It always seems to be sunny as well, so I guess it just seems to be an exhausting day. By the time you get to kickoff, you must be exhausted.
2: Yeah, I think that's a big part of handling these days and these occasions, and I think that's where experience really comes to the fore, players that have maybe been there and have an understanding of what that takes, because a lot of nervous energy, a lot of anxiety, and the big one for me really was Reading, and a sense of the occasion hits you. You know, you walk out and you're just, you know, surrounded by sort of best part of 90,000 fans there. It's just a wall of colour and noise. And we really didn't know. It took us, you know, I think we were 3-0 down by halftime against Swansea. And that was all because we just didn't manage the actual occasion well enough. And, you know, then you've got a mountain to climb. So, you know, then Wembley feels massive when you're having to chase a game. I think that's one big point to make about the finals, is trying to get yourself in the lead and then try and control things a little bit more, because I've heard that spoken about so many times in my career. And I've always sort of said, look, it looks like a big picture. It can't be that much bigger. But then when you get out there, because of everything around it, you know, you feel like you're running in quicksand at times, you know, and I think that is to do with all the nervous energy around, and you just feel drained. You know, it's a real difficult thing to try and get across. But it's a real strange experience when you're up against it on a very, very big Wembley pitch.
3: Jonty, tell us about how league position has impacted a club's chances in the playoffs previously, because there's this, I don't know if it's a myth, but The team that finishes third, you often think you're not going to get through because you're so disappointed about finishing third, just missing out on the top two, that sometimes that disappointment leads to poor performances in the playoffs. So what's the actual truth when you look at the data?
4: So I'll just caveat this for all the stats we're going to go through. This is just in the Championship era, so 2004-05 to now. Historically, over that period, third has been the best place. And 9 out of 21 seasons, third has gone on to get promoted. All right. So almost half. But if you look more recently, fourth's actually been the better place to be. So of the last 6 campaigns, fourth has actually produced 4 playoff winners and third has been the other 2. So, you know, between third and fourth, that's 15 out of 21. So, you know, while recently, including each of the last 2, fourth has actually been the lucky number, if you like. You know, if you're third or fourth, then more often than not, you're going on to do it.
0: And there's much more from John T. Coleman, Joby Mackanoff and John Bennett in the brand new episode of More Than the Score, available now wherever you get your BBC podcast. Just a reminder that the first Champions League finalists will be confirmed in the next few hours. Arsenal host Atletico Madrid in the second leg of their semi-final with a tie level at 1-1. The players are on the pitch. Could this be a defining week for the Gunners, who are now back in the driving seat in the Premier League title race after Manchester City dropped points against Everton last night? You can follow tonight's match on our website, bbc.com/sport.
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0: ABC News. Good morning, I'm Simon Lauder. The United States says countries around the world, including Australia, will soon be expected to assist in opening the Strait of Hormuz. America's editor John Lyons has more.
1: While the US has managed to escort two US flagged ships through the strait, an estimated 2,000 vessels remain stranded due to the danger posed by travelling through the crucial waterway. US Secretary of Defence Pete Hegseth says the US is setting the conditions for other countries around the world who rely on the strait for the supply of oil to become engaged.
2: We hope Australia would step up, just like we hope Europe steps up, but we're not waiting for them to do so. We're looking to set the conditions to hand to them.
1: Insurance companies are reluctant to grant permission for ships to move through the strait, given danger from missiles and drones.
0: A welfare group says the Reserve Bank's decision to increase interest rates will have a diabolical effect on people who are already struggling. The RBA yesterday lifted the cash rate by a quarter of a percentage point to 4.35%. The chief executive of the ACT Council of Social Service, Devin Bowles, says the rate rise puts even greater pressure on the cost of living.
3: Interest rate increases, which drive up housing costs, are going to be absolutely diabolical for people on low incomes. Interest rate increases drive up many sorts of costs associated with living.
0: The federal government has halted plans for the Melbourne to Brisbane Inland Rail amid concerns the project could cost more than $45 billion to complete. Here's political reporter Lexi Junawick.
4: Spanning 1,600 kilometres, Inland Rail promised to deliver faster, more resilient freight, resulting in safer roads and less emissions. But the government has revealed funding for the project will end at parks in regional New South Wales. In a statement, Minister for Infrastructure Catherine King says the government is taking sensible decisions to realign the future of Inland Rail and build a safe, efficient and reliable network for the future. Construction between Beveridge in Victoria and Parkes will be completed by the end of next year through the real

0: Allocation of $1.75 billion in previously announced off-budget funding.
1: The federal government will spend $74 million over 2 years to set up a counter-terrorism online centre to combat rising youth radicalisation. Political reporter Sarah Tomevska has more.
2: The Counter-Terrorism Online Centre would be led by the AFP and ASIO to identify online risks, including on gaming platforms and in private chat groups. Former Director of Countering Violent Extremism for Juveniles in the New South Wales Department of Justice, Peter Lowe, says it's part of the solution.
3: And then if we do identify people, what's our intervention? What are the options?
2: The funding comes after the Royal Commission into Anti-Semitism's interim report noted a significant decline in counter-terrorism funding in the 5 years prior to the Bondi terror attack.
1: Police divers are expected to join the search for a man believed to be inside a submerged car in the Royal National Park in Sydney South. Digby Wirth-Muller reports.
4: It'll be several hours before a police dive squad is able to assist in the search for a missing man after the vehicle he was in went off the road at Audley Weir in the Royal National Park. Emergency services were called at around 1:15 a.m. following reports a car had gone into the water with two people inside. The driver, a 20-year-old man, was able to get out of the vehicle, but his passenger, a man believed to be in his 20s, became trapped, prompting a multi-agency search operation. Road closures are in place at Audley Road in both directions, and police are appealing to the public for any information.
1: Fire crews have extinguished a suspicious blaze in the showroom of a car dealership in Inner Melbourne. Andy Yu has the details.
5: Crews were called to Plummer Street in Port Melbourne shortly before 5 o'clock this morning to find a dealership for the car maker Cherry full of smoke. Firefighters entered the showroom with breathing apparatus and found multiple cars on fire and heavy smoke filling the showroom. The blaze was under control within 30 minutes. No one was inside the business at the time of the fire. The incident is being treated as suspicious and the police arson squad is investigating. Plummer Street is cordoned off and blocked to traffic in both directions. The fire follows two consecutive arson attacks on two Melbourne hospitality venues earlier this week.
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10: 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He's back in the house on the ABC Cricket Podcast. Oh, they're always my favourite episodes. 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
10: You are.
11: I haven't watched any IPL.
10: None? No.
11: I've been using this time to really freshen the mind. And then I come in hot. Then I've got my mind, you know, and thoughts all aligned on what to do, and here we are.
10: How about Ben Cameron messaged me the other night? He was turned on the IPL randomly and just was after a Friday night game or whatever it was. And the first thing he saw was Cam Green's bat getting measured, got put through the thing, and his bat was too big for essentially he had to go and get another stick. Oh, that's not something you see every day, but that's what's going on over at the IPL is measuring the size of people's bats and everything else. Correct. That's what they're doing over there.
11: That usually happens. Just a quick insight inside a change room. So you know, if the match referee will come round pre-game and just check bats.
10: Yeah.
11: So occasionally it happens on the field if something looks a bit off. But that is, it's like almost there's been a tip off. Someone dialed the big bat hotline and said you need to go measure Cam Green's bat.
10: Correct.
11: It looks a bit wide or a bit thick. How funny.
10: There's been a fair bit going on, Teddy, in the cricket universe.
11: Last week
10: I was chatting with the head of the Players Association 24 hours after that was released. Whole thing's off. It's a big pause button hit on the privatisation of the BBL. Did you catch the

0: Paul Marsh episode?
1: I did. I thought it was some of your best work.
0: Oh.
1: I mean, Paul was excellent.
0: He is.
1: And I gave that feedback. I mean, clear, direct, thoughtful. You remember, this is someone who has grown up inside Australian cricket, cares so deeply about it, and it plays out, you know, in how well, you know, he brought the ACA through, you know, some pretty formative years, and now again at a bit of an interesting juncture. But a couple of things I took away. And you know the joy about Paul Marsh, and he's a friend of mine. And the best kind of friends are the ones that you can disagree with.
0: Yep.
1: You can give your view, and you, at the end, you have a hug and a glass of wine. And there's no, you know, like, we don't agree on everything. And we talk in private about these things. And a few people say, oh, did you hear what Pug said on the podcast? I was like, I'm sure it's nothing that he hasn't said to my face.
0: Yep.
1: And it's all fine. And, you know, you got to remember his sole job is to do what's best by the players. And the players association is a union, essentially, and has brought the playing conditions and the earnings power of the players from nothing to significant, has done an amazing job. And this is where we kind of differ in our opinions. And, you know, Paul made a laugh. I always find it funny that players, you know, want to change a system that was so good to them. It was amazing to me. But I finished playing over 10 years ago. There was no T10 league in the UAE. There was no Sri Lankan T20. There was no Caribbean league. The IPL existed. There was no 100. There was no SA20. It was Big Bash and the IPL. So the world has changed. And this is kind of where we diverge in our views. And my view is that the current model is not really that fit for purpose. It needs to change. And there are some outputs of that. But even right down to the basics, we both believe that the best players should be paid more.
0: Yeah.
1: Where, you know, he's, as he should be in his role, you know, very focused on, you know, what you described aptly is that middle class or lower middle class of cricketer. And all I guess where I say is we should be trading off money for flexibility or, you know, opportunity maybe for those players, because the current model of being essentially paid up front, really, you know, Cricket Australia earns money and it goes straight to pay the players in a proportion. It works up to a certain point and then it breaks, and it's now breaking the system. And so we need to find a way to delay the gratification of the players, incentivize them on in different ways, still so that their total compensation is significant and growing largely, but there needs to be more incentive to be great. And there needs to be more incentive to grow the game together. Because if you're only going on revenue, unfortunately, the way the game is now set up and the revenue drives of the game, it wasn't thought of at the time when the MOU was very thoughtfully put together. So we disagree. There's no problem in that. I mean, he articulates a great case. I feel like I can articulate a equally compelling case. Doesn't mean we have to agree. And there needs to be, I think, some middle ground. And hopefully, I mean, I'm not on any side here. I'm just an observer. I don't work for Cricket Australia. I don't work for the Players Association.
0: He's a great man to represent you, isn't he? Like, if you're the players, you'd be pretty chuffed to have him in your corner. But
1: he's an absolute bulldog.
0: Yeah, rather than the redistribution of the total sum, which is basically how like a salary cap or anything like that works in any other sports league. Essentially, hey, if you've got, you know, a sensational, you know, player that deserves, you know, to be the best paid player in the competition, you know, if it's in the AFL or whatever it turns out to be, then he is that. But it means you got less money to go around for everyone else. So then you got to have a bunch of other guys that are on below what the average salary turns out to be. So I like what Paul's doing, though. He's basically saying, hey, we're happy with the fat middle class, and then we also want more money so we can pay the best players even more on top of that, where you think, well,
1: That's where I think it breaks down. We're talking male and female here, mm-hmm. and one drives a significant portion of revenue and the other is a growing and increasingly important area of the game, but is out of kilter with, you know, the wage inflation is out of kilter with the revenue growth in

0: inflation.
1: Yeah, and but even, even domestic cricket, you know, outside of the Big Bash compared to international cricket, for example, like in the men's game, like some of the salaries guys are on to play, you know, Shield cricket and One Day Cup in front of two men and a dog.
0: 100%. Yeah. And I'd be interested in the analysis. If you thought, you know, I'm sure there's a cohort of players, and we're kind of diverging a little bit here, but it's kind of interesting to me, so it might be interesting to you and listeners. There's like a cohort, and I don't know the stats, but I'm kind of hypothesizing, a cohort of players that get paid well, that play, I don't know, sub 10 days of cricket a year professionally, as in first team, not second team, not development, actual elite competition, they're squad members. So sub 10 days. Mm. I would be interested on what their per day rate is compared to the best players. Because if that is equal, or in some cases it might even be more, that makes no sense to me.
1: Yep.
0: And so how do we find maybe the squads are too? I don't know what the answer is, but I'd love to see the data actually, and even the bottom half of salaries across domestic and Big Bash, what is the number of days those people play on average, and how does that compare to the other half? I think it would work better in probably quartiles. I think half would probably not work, but I think it'd be interesting.
1: And then down the other end, are you happy to, you know, lose the next star of Australian cricket that might need a couple of years in the system, essentially, who goes and plays rugby league or Aussie rules or whatever it turns out to be, because there's 900 jobs or whatever it turns out to be?
0: So I don't believe in this, and I actually haven't for a while, because the war on talent, or for talent rather, is such a, I think it's a bit of a bogeyman. And yes, there'll always be people who, you know, are great at both sports. So in my age group, for instance, Braithen Astor was a very strong cricketer. Very strong cricketer. Could have played professional cricket. He chose rugby league. Why? Because at the time he got signed as a 16-year-old, 17-year-old to the Bulldogs. And so there will always be that player, or Alex Carey or whatever. But that was in a time when cricket didn't have

0: 50 times the best AFL player or the best rugby league player. So it's up to the player to determine, what do I love?
1: Yep.
0: And what do I want to do?
1: Yeah.
0: Because no longer can you say, oh, there are more. That just means you want to be average. Oh, I just want to be a professional AFL player. And do what? So I just don't understand that. Oh, there are more jobs.
1: It's an easier path. Like, if you're on the bubble and you're on the fringe or whatever, like, it's easier to make it as a fringe player in the AFL than it is to make it as a fringe player in domestic cricket.
0: That shouldn't be we should not be providing that incentive for anyone.
1: No.
0: Let's try and enough jobs so that we get lots of fringe players. We're trying to find the best.
1: Of course.
0: And usually you know who those best players are by the time they are 17, 18, 19, or probably not even 17, 19 or 20. And they've either gone to play AFL or not, or they want to play cricket and be a global superstar. Like, it's not a trade-off.
1: But if you become like a very competitive domestic cricketer, like we've seen a few of those in the last decade or whatever, that probably, you know, out-earn a lot of AFL players or whatever, you know, there's money to be had for those guys. Whereas in your new world, if you were to thin that out, there's not the same money to be made there. And what you're essentially doing is helping the whole ecosystem of Australian cricket by being a really good, you know, first-class cricketer or whatever it turns out to be to help all these other guys coming through. Whereas if you slash that, then all of a sudden your first-class system's less competitive. You're basically saying, hey, if you're not in the mix to play for Australia or sign up for an IPL team.
0: I think you misunderstand me. The very best first-class cricketers deserve to be paid well because they are important to the ecosystem. What I'm trying to avoid is the bottom 20% who are fringe players who still get paid very well.
1: Mm-hmm.
0: And yes, you can find some kind of funnel, but maybe we need to look at how we move people through the funnel. Like, let's actually, that's what I've said this a couple of times. What does a blank piece of paper look like from an entire MOU point of view? And it might end up looking something like this, but if you start with what you've got at the moment, it's very hard to change it. If that's your mentor, this is the minimum that we're going to take is what we've already got. Well, then what you got is what you got.
1: The only other thing is you're looking at it now very much as a wise guy that's been around, you know, for a long period of time and, you know, understands how this works. Think about what you were thinking about when you were 17, 18 or whatever it turns out to be. And you sort of, it can happen overnight for you at 17 to 18 in the AFL. Whereas in cricket, as we know, you know, a lot of guys don't play their best cricket until they're, you know, past the age of 25 or whatever it turns out to be. You got to have a longer horizon to sort of think, you know, what you might become and what it looks like. Whereas in, you can be running around in front of 100,000 at the MCG, you know, next year if you're in the final year of school.
0: So, sure. And I guess my final point is the crossover is so small. How many players?
1: Yeah, that is fair.
0: We're talking about maybe 10.

0: that it's been for Australian cricket, obviously, on the privatisation front. So we've got the big pause button that has been hit. It has been fascinating the way that it's all panned out. You've really been running the conversation here, Teddy, and for people that are listeners of this pod, you know that a couple of weeks ago after it was reported that it was 5-1 in terms of where the states were voting, you did make the point at the time. You said, hey, keep in mind, by the way, that two of those have huge caveats on them in Queensland and South Australia, and really the only thing that changed is that Queensland turned their sign around. So from open to close, they basically said, hey, we're now officially a no. And then the next thing we learned from Cricket Australia is that the whole thing's off for now. So we've got a big pause button hit on privatisation when it comes to the BBL.
1: Give me the outside in view. I'm curious on your view as to both the events and how they unplayed. And for clarity, a yes with a laundry list of caveats is not a yes. That's a no.
0: Yep.
1: And so when it's easy to report and say South Australia was a yes, but they were caveat, that's a no. Because a model was put forward and you either signed up to the model or not. And so that's a no.
0: So New South Wales would have been technically a yes to privatisation, wouldn't they?
1: Yeah, exactly.
0: With all your caveats, Matt.
1: That's it. Everyone's a yes with caveats.
0: Yep. What's my view? My view is there was too many holes in it. That in the end, there was too many questions being asked from too many stakeholders. I mean, even chatting with Paul Marsh last week for 25 minutes or whatever, you're like, wow, like these guys have a heap of things they need to work through. And that's just to get an MOU done, which at the end of it would result in more money for the players. So these are guys that are going to be huge benefactors, you would think, of this coming in. And even they were sitting there saying, hey, there's a whole lot to work through before we push ahead with this. You expressed a similar view with me on multiple occasions over the past couple of weeks. And basically, I think Cricket Australia were just too light on for details, that essentially they'd... I felt like they were losing the argument, not just with the broader cricket community, but they were losing the argument with their key stakeholders. And without them on board, it was never going to advance to the next step. So, I mean, my only concern is at the end of the day that they've still going to have a bottom line that they're going to have to try and meet. They've had less test days than what they were hoping for in the Ashes. They made a loss the year before that when India came. And they basically spent the last 2.5 months trying to get something off the ground, which ultimately isn't going to happen. So what does that mean now for the next season and the season after that and the knock-on effect for all the states when all this time and energy has basically been poured into something which isn't going to get off the ground?
1: Oh, how do I unpick that? I mean...
0: What about answering your own question then, Teddy? So what was your rate on the events of the last week?
1: Where to start? Maybe it's worth just setting the record straight on New South Wales cricket's point of view because... I read a few things in the press and it was interesting to see how the press almost turned against the privatisation more broadly. Basically all papers were, and the comments, if you read the comments and the Instagrams and the state organisations are member organisations at the end of the day. And there's been overwhelming support from Cricket New South Wales members, I know, of the position, which, got positioned as community cuts and more revenue because of gambling. And that wasn't it. At all. What the position was we agree with a lot of the recommendations in the BCG report, and we'll get to those in a second, and we feel as though there's a better way to achieve those recommendations, which involved running the business better, so more revenue, less cost, and there's a whole range of different revenue levers you can pull, one of which was product fees, but that's predicated on the fact that cricket is already involved in gambling. And so either as a major sponsor or product fees or whatever that is, it was just a point that we're not achieving all that we can as a game. So if we don't want to be in betting, that's fine. Cricket New South Wales is happy with that position. One of our major sponsors is a anti-gambling government campaign.
0: Yeah.
1: So the point is, let's have that debate, but also that there's costs to be taken out, and Cricket Australia had committed to take out costs as part of this process. Well, let's accelerate that because... I live in a world of, looking at public and private companies, and CFOs are waking up every morning and finding millions of dollars in savings in this new world of AI and automation. So there are more savings to be had, and that does not mean cutting community cricket. That means there's duplications across states and Cricket Australia. That means roles and responsibilities could be done more cleanly and being a little bit more focused as cricket in Australia, not just Cricket Australia or Cricket New South Wales. It's like whole of cricket. There are ways to fund, let's call it, $100 million over 5 years. Whether or not cricket needs $100 million to reset the Big Bash, Let's just assume that's the number.

0: And so what are the takeouts here? What have the states said, or three states have essentially said, so it's not a Cricket New South Wales issue, three states have basically said the same thing, and that is the recommendations are clear. Let's reset the Big Bash. Let's get the best player. How do we do that? Let's get the best players. Let's get a window, and let's ensure that the Big Bash is sufficiently invested in to ensure that happens. What are the other recommendations? Governance change. It's very murky at the moment. Cricket decisions and commercial decisions are all kind of woven through the fabric of Australian cricket. Let's find a better way to ensure the game is governed, because if anything this process has shown is that the governance is no longer fit for purpose either. And so let's think about that. Let's think about the players. So, player payments, not just the best players playing, but the best players being paid more so that they want to play. Let's fix the MOU. So what are the states saying? They're saying, let's do things in the order that is a bit more natural than let's go sell teams and then work it all out later, which is kind of your point. Let's get all these things in place, the governance, the MOU, the window. Let's invest some money in the Big Bash to make it better. And then at that point in time, make a clean decision. You have more data from the 100, and then let's, if needed, let's have the conversation.
1: It's been an extraordinary episode, though, isn't it? But so you lay that all out, and that all sounds completely reasonable. How was it not approached in that order to begin with? Like, how does it end up here where it's like, oh, hang on, there's too many holes, we're going to pause it? Like, it's a...
0: Yeah, I don't want to cast aspersions, but it feels as though they were running a rerun of the 100. And that's kind of, but totally different situation. Counties needed money. High debt, infrastructure costs, whatever that is. And so it was just easy. It was an easy way. And there's problems with that 100 process, by the way. But it's the old cookie cutter. And their advisor, the main advisor, Rain, cookie cuttered it in. And it's not how Australian cricket works. Under the guise of co-design, there was no real co-design. There was no co-design here with the states. There was consultation at times, but no real co-design. And so I guess what the states are saying is, let's actually do this together to work out what is needed.
1: You really have seven major stakeholders, though. You have the six states and the players.
0: Yep.
1: And to be honest, what I'm as baffled about as anything is that, Cricket Australia sort of ran down this past as gleefully as they did, without addressing any of the holes in it. How the hell were the other states that voted yes categorically in the position that they were? Like, for Victoria and WA and Tasmania to essentially say, yep, no worries, away we go. So let's look at the, you never can prove the counterfactual, but say it goes down that path and everyone votes the same way they did, and then we got all these issues and essentially we're off selling to Indian billionaires and everything else who are coming in and running Australian cricket, and they've just taken this position, without any of the same questions that at least South Australia, Queensland and New South Wales did.
0: Yeah, I mean, and all in different situations. The WACA have just redeveloped their ground, put a nice little water park in. The cost of that has caused a little bit of debt to flow through the system. And so when you have a capital structure or debt that increases the need for short-term decision-making,
1: Incredible. You're
0: not thinking about what's happening with your player pathways. You're thinking as a chair or a board member, we need to get rid of X amount, and it's a lot
1: Incredible.
0: Of debt. And so you're not thinking straight. It's easy to see how they were probably murky in their thinking.
1: Incredible.
0: Tassie have a new stadium to build for the AFL and cricket. And so you can see how a little bit of private capital and, there are certain IPL owners that own infrastructure assets and that could. So their mind starts thinking about what's best for their state. And I'm not in those rooms. So I'm just kind of putting a lens on it. And Victoria, I don't know. I think the Renegades are an absolute basket case. And so this is a way to kind of wipe their hands clean. But why not in the interim say, okay, the Renegades are going to play at the MCG. We're going to find ways to actually create something, or we move it. There are other options rather than wanting to drive a sale. Because I know a lot of people in and around Victorian cricket that weren't keen, and you just don't know what happens behind closed doors.
1: To be honest, like as someone that doesn't know as much about this, but just chatting to you and other people in and around Australian cricket, and people have been able to hear a lot of those conversations in the last couple of weeks, feels like a big bullet dodged with so much to work through that we're in this position. I guess the big question is, what happens now? The fallout from all of it. I mean, first of all, the juicy sort of media storyline is clearly around Mike Baird as the chairman of Cricket Australia and his relationship with New South Wales Cricket, obviously a board in which you sit on. He's the incoming chief executive at NRMA, which is a deal which starts in August of 2026. Now, Cricket Australia are insisting that he's not leaving, he's going to stay on as the chair. I don't know. Put your finger in the wind. It feels like it's a long time between now and the start of next summer. With all of this as the backdrop, Baird's role in the whole situation has been that he's been reportedly very keen on privatisation and how much his personal view has had to do with this push from Cricket Australia and the path that they've decided to go down as a business and a whole of cricket decision that's basically been tied up into this. I guess they can say what they want. I don't know if you're going to give us any more insight on it, but it... Geez, it feels like a long time between the now and the start of next cricket season to think that everything's going to stay exactly the same way it is.
0: Yeah, look, it depends. I mean, cricket is lucky to have someone of Mike Baird's calibre, and he's done an amazing job around a whole range of issues in Australian cricket. If you think about the capability increase, at head office, there are some great people there, including Todd and Ed Sanders, the new head of commercial, who are driving outcomes. The place is moving forward, and that's the chair's role, is to get the right people in the right seats or help support that. You can see when the press say, oh, his role's now untenable. I don't believe that to be true.
1: So is his relationship with New South Wales cricket retrievable from here?
0: Absolutely. There needs to be a conversation, no doubt, that hasn't been had around, ultimately, he is Cricket New South Wales representative, but that's just a conversation as to where to from here. Can we do this together? Can we collaborate? If the answer's no, I don't know, and I have no idea of the answer, well, then you've got an issue. But you have to have the conversation.
1: Because it feels, you could understand that they would look at New South Wales and think, you guys stopped this from happening.
0: Well, no. What do you mean? Not solely.
1: No.
0: There were two others. Half the states thought the same.
1: Mm-hmm.
0: So, it's not a... That's why I think it's unfair saying cricket and so... It was far from. We were just a little crisper in how we delivered it.
1: Yeah. Do you think if you were a soft yes like they were with all these caveats, do you think Cricket Australia would have forced it through, knowing the way that it was reported that it was 5-1?
0: No, I don't think so. I don't think that would have been possible.
1: Mm. Well, it felt like you guys were the only outlier, and now all of a sudden it's emerged that, oh, actually there was a couple of others and...
0: Mm. So what I will pick up is, that governance change issue, and it's not a personnel issue. It's a how, from a Cricket Australia point of view, there are current representatives, but maybe we go back to, there are two situations. One is there is a state board member on the Cricket Australia board, and there are some independents, and then you have a separate model of a commercial co or the Big Bash co or whatever. You set up a separate structure to which Cricket Australia also has three representatives, but you have domain experts, commercial domain experts, sitting on that board to drive outcomes for cricket in Australia more broadly. And so you can then get to a situation where the states, rather than this situation we're in, where you kind of go around, you try and gain support, the support is already at the board level. You know that because your board member is sitting there. And so if it doesn't get out of the Cricket Australia boardroom, it doesn't come to the states. There's no need.
1: This is chicken and the egg type stuff, isn't it, when it comes to the way cricket's operated for many years, where, Cricket Australia, and people that run the game basically say, hey, we've got to do this independently of the states because the states can never agree on everything and they've always got self-interest at heart and everything else. And yet, as we found in this

0: from each state sitting around a boardroom or whatever. But ultimately, you end up in the same position, don't you? Without all of them, on the journey together.
1: Yeah, and part of this process, I've been exposed to a few other state chair people. They are super high caliber. You know, there are some high caliber people in Australian cricket. Will Rayner comes to mind. And South Australia's view is pretty pure. They don't need the money. You know, they have this other model where the SACA membership, is incredibly beneficial to their bottom line and their cash flow. And so they have the ability to be very pure in their thinking. And Will has been a thought leader in this and definitely thought his way through it to get to the position that South Australia got to. So there are lots of good people who could be contributing in a governance model that could definitely, function, I think. I don't know what's right or wrong here. I'm kind of spitballing a little bit.
0: Mm. Kirsten Park?
1: Yeah, excellent.
0: So I guess the next step now, so essentially do they continue down this path and sort out all those issues that you outlined earlier, and then this happens over the winter months, and if it takes until this time next year or the year after or whatever it turns out to be.
1: Or the year after, let's find out.
0: Will they continue down that path, or will it just be parked now and put into a bottom drawer somewhere and we'll worry about it down the track?
1: I think it will keep popping up. I don't think this is, a dead, buried, put your tombstone on the grave kind of situation, because the international landscape is going to continually change and you're going to have more information.
0: So what was the point of the announcement last week to basically say, hey, the timeline that we had is now no longer relevant?
1: Correct.
0: Yep.
1: Yeah. So let's see. I don't know where to from here. That's a question above my pay grade, I think they say.
0: I guess the other part that's been put forward in all of this as part of the scaremongering campaign is everything else is cuts to community cricket. Everyone should expect, a few million less in the budget and everything else when it comes around next time. So what do you say to all that now that this huge financial boon's not coming to the game, obviously, at least in the short term? What's it going to mean for cricket in the summer of 2026-27, for example, from a state-based level and the flow-on effect from there?
1: Well, the state funding isn't changing. In actual fact, it should go up in line with inflation. So there's no reason, unless the state decides to cut its community funding, because that's where it flows through, I'd expect there'd be no changes.
0: So if there's a shortfall and say Cricket Australia didn't make as much out of the last summer, which they've been very guarded about at this stage, but ultimately that'll come out down the track.
1: I'm unsure the shortfall's all that was pitched, but it depends what you want to do with the Big Bash. You've got to remember, so that's the swing factor. If you want to invest for growth, the current status is very manageable. It's a question of whether you then want to find an extra $20 or $30 million to invest in the Big Bash.
0: Because this is because we know where the money's coming from. The TV deal's done. Essentially, the distribution doesn't change. And then the only thing that basically is going to change is if they want to put more money into the BBL, where are they getting that money from?
1: That is correct.
0: Okay. There we go. It's a good breakdown. It's a good breakdown as to... Because it feels like that was part of it.
1: A lot of talking. I'm sorry, Corb.
0: No, but that's...
1: I didn't even give you a chance to ask questions.
0: That's the part, though, that's been sold, though, isn't it? It's very much like, hey, community cricket's going to miss out if we don't do this.
1: States are laser-focused on community cricket. 5 to 12-year-olds. Like, it is... That's the purpose.
0: Yeah.
1: Is to get to people to play and love the game, and that starts when you're 5 years old.
0: Mm. How old? I'm fascinated what the knock-on effect's going to be, because, I mean, surely if you pour this much time and attention into something for 2 months and then you basically decide, hey, we're not going to do it, at least in the short term, I don't know.
1: I'm sure there's lots of
0: time where you haven't got your eyes on other areas.
1: Oh, for sure. I'm sure there are lots of people at Cricket Australia who are feeling beaten up, disengaged. It'd be a real kick in the guts, but, that's life, and, it would have been a huge distraction for some people from their core job, and they would have put a lot of time and energy in, and I feel pretty empathetic to that, having, seen deals fall over the whole time. So we'll see where it gets to.
0: Yeah, but the position you guys took wasn't one of, hey, we want to be disruptive. It's basically that we genuinely don't believe this is the right thing for the game and at this particular
1: right
0: period of time.
1: Yeah, that's correct.
0: Todd Greenberg's actually going to join me next week here on the pod.
1: So I'll let you sort those questions out. I don't want to be associated with that.
0: That's good time.
1: Tell him that I've had nothing to do with your preparation.
0: What, other than chatting to you every single week here? I'll put a few of those things to him next week, and I'll see if we can get to the next stage, sort of clear stuff up from...

0: on the other side of the fence. I thought it was interesting too, by the way. You got a pretty good insight into the modern state of the cricket media, didn't you, as to who was on message and who wasn't during this whole process, as to, hey, this is the guys getting the Cricket Australia sort of briefings on the way through, and here's the other side of the fence and people that are perhaps, you know, chatting to others and making their own mind up.
1: Yeah. I mean, there was, you know what, if you're, I mean, Gideon is always brilliant, but when he gets an inkling on something, yeah, is...
0: It smells.
1: The power of the pen. The power of the pen is real. Yeah, that's right.
0: Man. But then some of the other, I heard plenty of people saying, "Oh, we got to do it. We got to do privatisation." It's like, okay, why? Yeah. We didn't hear too many sort of really solid, concrete explanations on that front. Should we chat about other things going on in cricket?
1: Yeah.
0: Is there anything else going on in cricket?
1: I mean, the IPL's going on. Maybe you can give a little rundown. Did you see the Royals got sold?
0: To Lakshmi Mittal. So the Mittal family purchased, who's a basically UK-based, Indian-born steel magnate, for $1.65 billion is the sale of the Rajasthan Royals.
1: US.
0: Yeah. I find it fascinating too, Teddy. This happens mid-tournament. So it's basically, imagine waking up playing for Rajasthan and, right, someone else owns the team today.
1: It doesn't quite happen like that, but...
0: It's pretty much.
1: I mean... that in and of itself is interesting. Imagine a future where an IPL team owns a Big Bash team and the ownership structure changes at the IPL level, and all of a sudden your state association dealing with a new owner as well. And they were like, oh, we have all these controls in place to make sure our relationship's good. And then, never met this person. Who's this person?
0: A dude in the UK that all of a sudden owns the team. You got to go meet him and work out that he now owns some team in Perth that plays out of the Wacker or whatever it is. Or Perth Stadium. So the tournament is well and truly up and running. Australia have 16 players over in the IPL, but there's five of them we're yet to see. So Spencer Johnson, Ben Dorschus, Mitch Owen, Jack Edwards and Josh Inglis haven't played a game. Fairness to Josh Inglis, he's behind a guy named Rishabh Pant, who's currently got the gloves at the moment for Lucknow. So of the 16 that are there, 11 are playing. Of those 11, only six have played every game. So Marsh, Head, Green, Connolly, Stoinis and David. Feel a bit for Cam Green at the moment. So he had a nice knock. He's on big bucks. Obviously, well documented the fact that he's struggling in the national team. Feels like there's a bit of confirmation bias going on in the media at the moment, that sort of when he goes well, we don't hear about it. And when he struggles, we do, because it suits the narrative. And the storyline at the moment is, hey, Cam Green's overrated, blah, blah, blah. And that feels like that's very, you know, the mainstream kind of lens on him. At least he's there. He's playing. He's in the best cricket competition in the world. His numbers are fine, you know, better than some of the others in the tournament so far. So he's played all nine games. Averages 28 at a strike rate of 151. He's got three wickets for the tournament. If you look at some of the other guys that are over there, that puts him middle of the road to slightly above average when it comes to, the Australian representation that we've had in the IPL so far.
1: Yeah, I mean, this is something we touched on a couple of weeks ago for sure. I think you're right. The Cooper Connolly narrative is interesting to me. The fact that, you know, he's playing every game in the IPL.
0: Yeah.
1: He played a match-winning innings not so long ago. Like, this is someone who's now getting exposure to the best competition in the world, and we are beneficiaries of that for sure from a national team point of view. The kid can play, and we're going to see that come through in the coming years.
0: It's been a for people that follow the IPL and respect it, and I'm certainly one of those. It's reinforced why he's been getting the opportunities he has been in the national team, hasn't it? I mean, he's playing under Ricky Ponting's tutelage there with the Punjab Kings. So he's played all nine games, 250s, averaging 38 at a strike rate of 167. Just on a couple of the other guys and how they're going. So Matt Short's only played the two games. He got one score in the 30s and then missed out in the other. Mitch Stark's only played one game. He's coming back from shoulder and elbow issues, but it was the last game. So hopefully he gets a run at it here. Picked up three wickets playing for Delhi. Josh Hazlewood's played six of the nine games so far. He's got eight wickets at eight and over. Tim Davis played all nine games. He's got 192 runs off 100 balls, which gives him a strike rate of 192, Teddy. Stoinis has played all nine games.
1: Easy for your maths there, big man.
0: Stoinis has played all nine games, six innings, three times he's been not out. He's striking at 189 and going at 11 with the ball. And Xavier Bartlett's played eight of the nine games for the Kings as well. He's taken five wickets at 11 and over. To the Sunrisers Hyderabad, Pat Cummins is back. He got knocked around the park, it must be said, the other day by Surya Vanch.

0: I don't know if you saw, he got that blistering 100. Three games, he's got only two wickets, going at 9.5 and over. Travis Head's played all 10 games, averaging 32. He's got two half centuries. Mitch Marsh has played all eight for Lucknow, averaging 26 with 150. So there's a couple of the Australians and how they're going at the moment over there in the IPL. Just in the competition more broadly, so probably the thing that's most surprising about this year's IPL, Jasper Bumrah, who can't buy a wicket. He's got three wickets at 94 for the tournament, and he's going at almost 9 and over. So has the bubble finally burst, Teddy, on the greatness of Jasper Bumrah after tearing apart the T20 World Cup and all of a sudden battling in the IPL, something we so rarely see from him?
1: I'm first to put my hand up and say I haven't watched enough to comment more broadly, but that is fascinating, isn't it? You know what? I'll commit. When am I next on? A couple of weeks.
0: Yeah.
1: I'll commit to a little bit of
0: Jasper.
1: Not just Jasper. I'll put some IPL time in. I only have a certain number of cricket brain hours a week, and the last couple of weeks have been taken up by Big Bash. And so now I can switch my attention, and I promise you I'll come back with something on the IPL.
0: Abhishek Sharma, leading run scorer. So he had a lean T20 World Cup, but he's back amongst it, as we've come to expect in recent years. And a little shout-out to Peshawar, who, of course, beat the Hyderabad Kingsmen in the PSL. So Aaron Hardy started in the final there. So he took four wickets, unbeaten half century, made 56 knots. So good on them. Leading run scorer in the tournament was Babar Azam. Interesting to note. Strike rate of 145.
1: I did see that.
0: Steve Smith was top five for runs. Glenn Maxwell struggled, so averaged only 14. He scored 99 runs, but he scored 70 of them in one hit. So he scored 29 in the other seven. So it's just not happening for Maxi, unfortunately, at the moment in the shortest version of the game.
1: How many cricketers across the IPL and PSL were there in total?
0: Aussies? I can find out for you.
1: I guess my point, you know, like it goes back to, just to create the full circle, the ecosystem of international cricket has changed so much. You know, we go back to the MOU, these opportunities were not apparent across what a cohort of, let's call it, there's probably 30 players playing overseas at the moment.
0: So 15 in the PSL and 16 in the, yeah, so 31 and 16 in the IPL. So 31 in those two competitions alone. And that says nothing, by the way, of all the guys that are over in the UK at the moment.
1: Yeah. So anyway, food for thought.
0: Some listener questions before we get out of here. This is from our man Teddy G. Teddy G is 11 years old. Says,
1: Teddy G, my fave.
0: Hi Corb and Teddy, I'm 11 years old. I love my cricket. I play for the Seaforth Bashers. I love your pod. Great to listen to when I want to tune into the cricket world and get a very well thought view on it from you guys. I find the BBL privatisation very interesting. So you'll enjoy today's episode, Teddy G. Based on listening to you guys, I'm happy there is a pause on the deadline. From Teddy G.
1: Teddy G, you're a legend. Yeah. Thanks for listening. I mean, I always forget that we have, you know, a lot of dads listen and stick it on the cars, and the kids just have to listen along, and you never know if the kids like it or not. Good to hear from one Ted to another.
0: It's more a PG podcast, Teddy.
1: We are PG. I don't, you know.
0: Watch our P's and Q's.
1: Keep your potty mouth out of the chat.
0: All right, let's go. Jackson, what do you think of Renshaw or McSweeney at number five now there's a spot available? And do you think Xavier Bartlett or Spencer Johnson will have a test career? From Jackson.
1: Jeez, that's a direct question out of season, isn't it? What do I think of Renshaw or McSweeney? I mean, both could do that job. Both the top order players.
0: Is there a spot available? So you think Usman goes out. I would say everyone just moves up one and they...
1: Yeah, you're probably right, actually.
0: Yeah, and so...
1: No spot available. I'll dodge the question for the moment and say no spot available.
0: If you had to pick Renshaw or McSweeney, who have you got on top as it stands at the moment?
1: Renshaw.
0: And Spencer Johnson needs to play some Red Bull cricket.
1: In the park.
0: Yeah, let's worry about that when he gets out there. Xavier Bartlett's
1: excellent cricket.
0: Yeah, we like him. Alec in Melbourne. I'm moving to San Diego in a month. With both of you in the US regularly, what's the best way to catch cricket over there?
1: I thought he was going to say, do you want to have a scooey?
0: Yeah.
1: Sounds great in San Diego. I mean, I'm lucky enough to get over there a little bit and have to keep following. So this is a good... So a couple of things that I've found. One, you need the ABC Listen app, and this is not a promotion, but you can't download it if you're in the US. It's geo-blocked, but you download it before and it works. So I remember listening to Corbin and Xavier from Hobart commentating the Australia-New Zealand.

0: test while I was in San Francisco working. That was awesome. So you get the ABC Listen app and you get live commentary for all the Aussie games and blah, blah, blah. If you want vision, you need to, and I don't know if I can say this on an ABC podcast, but Willow TV. So you subscribe to Willow TV. It's like a local streaming service and they have all the games from around the world, and that's excellent.
1: Jackson, it's a different Jackson. The ACA spoke about the risk of losing young athletes to other sports if cricket can't compete financially. But doesn't BBL privatisation risk the loss of potential players to Shield cricket by incentivising the next gen to abandon the long form for the cash of T20 cricket?
0: I mean, Jackson, that incentive has been at play for some time now and is only increasing. So I think it's true, but it's not true that that would automatically happen with privatisation. There is a strong incentive to both have a Big Bash contract and a Shield contract. And if you could only choose one, you'd probably choose just a Big Bash contract.
1: Gareth says, can you foresee any conflict of interest issues if players take ownership stakes in the BBL teams?
0: No, I think that's a great idea and something that I'm definitely keen to explore. You know, you think of how employees are incentivized at companies. There's some employee option plan and you have some kind of equity pool. And so why wouldn't you encourage your best players? And let's take the Strikers, for example. Travis, your two local homegrown heroes, build them a statue players, Carey and Head. Why wouldn't you say, hey, we'll pay you X, but part of your contract is some equity upside if you play for a certain number of years and, you know, you could, they meet some hurdles.
1: You couldn't have a salary cap then.
0: Why?
1: Because how would you're basically getting paid twice. You're getting paid by the franchise on the side.
0: But but the equity is included. So the growth of the equity is outside the salary cap, but they're taking some of their payment in equity. So it's not and, it's all.
1: I don't know about that. I feel like you're double dipping. Because then you basically, that doesn't count as part of the cap. Why don't just get rid of the cap then?
0: Because you can have the...
1: Well, you can pay them one. You can pay them $1. You can pay them $1 in the cap and give them share in the... Like, what is...
0: No, so if you're... Hear me out. For the sake of the math, let's say Strike's worth $100 million and you need to pay Travis $1 million and it's inside the cap. You pay him $500 in cash and $500 in equity.
1: Yeah.
0: And that's and it goes into the cap as $1 million. It's pretty simple.
1: But yeah, if it goes into the cap,
0: in 5 years' time, okay, no problem. In 5 years' time, that might be
1: that
0: 500 grand might be worth $2.5 million.
1: Yeah, but you can't then use that extra 500 inside the salary cap to get another player or whatever it turns out to be. I'm more with you on.
0: You can also give them the option to buy in. So you say, pay me $1 million, and I will also buy personally because I've done really well out of cricket $1 million worth of shares.
1: Yep.
0: And so now you're fully aligned for a great experience at the Adelaide Oval, him playing and not going to the PSL for half a season because they're offering him more money. You can see the benefit of aligning that incentive deeply.
1: David, last one here. Love the pod. I wish you could quit your day jobs and make a daily show. Maybe we can privatise the podcast. When you speak to Todd Greenberg, I want to know if he'll receive a bonus or some payout if the BBL sells.
0: I will let you I mean, I'm fascinated to the answer to that.
1: We'll ask him next week. We're back here on the ABC Cricket Podcast. More listener questions. We love those too. If you've got any for Todd, hit us up during the week. ABC Cricket Podcast at abc.net.au.
0: You can Kenny also from Darlinghurst might put a couple of straight through on the email line. You reckon? Ben?
1: You can also find that that email address, by the way, through the show notes wherever you get this podcast of ours. Teddy, lovely to chop it up with you again. It's been a busy time for you. Have another little week off, and I'll chat to you in a fortnight.
0: Thanks, Corb. Great work. Keep the good fight going.

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1: A World War II hospital ship torpedoed. From over 300 souls, just 64 survivors, including a young nurse. Ellen Savage and the Heroes of the Centaur by Grant Lee Keyser. Book and audiobook out now.
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0: ABC News. Good morning, I'm Simon Lauder. The Treasurer is promising next week's federal budget will take inflation seriously. The Reserve Bank has hiked interest rates for the third time this year, warning Australia must get on top of inflation now before it gets much worse. Governor Michelle Bullock also warns extra federal and state government spending could make it harder to tame inflation. But Jim Chalmers says the budget won't include major stimulus spending.
1: We know that you are paying a hefty price for this war in the Middle East, and this decision on interest rates will make things harder. And that's why this budget will be a really responsible budget, which takes the inflation challenge seriously, because we know that people are under pressure.
0: The infrastructure minister says money slated for the Inland Rail project will be reprioritised into the existing network. The government has scrapped its plan to build a railway between Melbourne and Brisbane after receiving advice it would cost more than $45 billion to complete. The freight corridor will instead operate between Melbourne and Parkes, New South Wales, with construction on that to be completed by the end of next year. Catherine King says funding will instead go towards upgrading the current 150-year-old rail network.
2: It has been down a number of days, whether it's been from floods, from signalling failures, so reprioritising some of the money into the existing network, including through Queensland, we think is a smart decision to get more freight onto rail to improve the resilience of the existing network.
0: America's top diplomat says the objectives of Operation Epic Fury have concluded and the offensive stage of the war with Iran is over. The aim of US President Donald Trump's campaign was to rid Iran of its ballistic missiles and navy and any lingering ambitions to develop a nuclear weapon. A ceasefire has been in place for several weeks. The US military is now trying to help guide stranded ships out of the Strait of Hormuz, which has led to intensified Iranian strikes. US Secretary of State Marco Rubio insists no country can be allowed to control an international waterway.
3: The Operation Epic Fury is concluded. We achieved the objectives of that operation. We're not cheering for an additional situation to occur. We would prefer the path of peace.
0: Three passengers on a luxury cruise ship who've been infected with Hunter virus are expected to be evacuated by two air ambulances in coming hours. The Health Ministry of Cape Verde says one of the ambulances has already reached the island nation off West Africa. The second aircraft is expected to arrive shortly. At least four Australians are on board the ship. Back home, an anti-gambling advocate has slammed the Victorian government's decision to award a 40-year lotto licence in exchange for a $1.1 billion payment. Yesterday, the Lotto Corporation told the stock market it had secured an early extension of its licence, which was due to expire in 2028. The Alliance for Gambling Reform's Tim Costello says historically Victoria's lottery licences have previously been granted for 10 years.
4: Gambling revenue really is propping up their budget and the election that they're going into. 2068, 40 years they've extended what should be only a 10-year licence in order to pocket over $1 billion. It's shameful.
0: More Australians are relying on support when illness or injury stops them working, and the cost is rising fast. Here's work reporter Bronwyn Herbert.
5: New figures reveal close to $80 billion a year is now being spent on income support as a growing number of workers exhaust sick leave and move on to long-term payments. Mental health conditions are among the biggest drivers, with researcher Ross Isles from Monash University warning the longer people are out of work, the less likely they are to return.
6: Mental health seems to be having a bigger toll on people's ability to work.
5: The research was commissioned by the Council of Australian Life Insurers. Experts say the system intervenes too late and is costing workers, employers and the economy.
0: The Royal Commission on Anti-Semitism and Social Cohesion will today hear from more Jewish community members about the rise in the number of threats and abuse. Gavin Coote reports.
7: The inquiry yesterday heard from victims of anti-Semitic attacks and abuse, including from an Israeli immigrant who testified she was planning to leave Australia because it no longer felt safe for Jewish people. It also heard calls for the government to provide funding for Jewish schools that have had to ramp up security measures due to a rise in threats. Jeremy Stowe Lindner, the principal of independent Melbourne Jewish school, Bialik College, told the inquiry parents are now paying $800 a year in security fees. Today's hearing will call more witnesses who have a lived experience of anti-Semitism.
0: Arsenal is through to the final of European Soccer's Champions League after beating Atletico Madrid 2-1 on aggregate. Arsenal last played in the Champions League final in 2006. ABC News.
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13: Kia ora and talofa lava to all our Samoan listeners across the Pacific. Welcome everyone to Nijan Footy, the best place for Pacifica footy news and stories in the rugby league and rugby union worlds. My name is Tinirau Arona, and alongside me each Monday and Friday is my co-e Sammy Wykes. How are you, mate?
14: Oh, man, and what a blessing it is to be able to sit next to you every Monday and Friday and just chew the fat. About footy.
13: About both.
14: It's not a bad gig, is it?
13: And rugby union.
14: Yes, here we go. And we do have a big show planned. NRL Round 9 delivers again. Plenty of interesting results.
13: Mate,
14: loved
13: it. Different scores, storylines across the whole NRL.
14: It just does not stop. So we have that. And the Drew Up, outstanding in bar again. But our guests for this week, we all have been talking about the Moana Pacifica and their future in Super Rugby Pacific. And there's been talk about new owners coming in, and we do have a few people on from the Cunnaloa group that's been in the media a lot lately saying that they are ready to take over the license. They are prepared, ready to go. So
13: what's the current update on where the Moana Pacifica is? Is there any movement?
14: I don't think there's been any movement, but what I have heard is the fact that the window to take over that license is going to be very short.
13: Yeah, okay.
14: It's going to happen. You'd have to say in the next 6 weeks or so.
13: And then the Cunnaloa group
14: Cunnaloa
13: that
14: group.
13: We'll have on today. So they are investing into, well, hopefully.
14: I believe the word is consortium.
13: Consortium?
14: Consortium, like a group of people that come and put money in to invest into some type of business.
13: Okay, so they're all coming together, put their money in, and then they become part owners of the Moana Pacifica.
14: Yeah, I think that's my understanding of it. But so, look, stick around for this chat because I think it'll be an important one just to understand what will go into, you know, the process of buying an actual Super Rugby team or sporting franchise, and just see what their plan and what their strategies are in doing so.
13: Great work on getting these ones on, Sammy.
14: Thank you, mates.
12: Moment of the week.
13: Well, last week we had Jerome Luai announces signing with the PNG Chiefs. And on the back of that news, Terrell May and Taylor May, Tor Samoa representatives, they have announced that they are staying and extended their contracts at the West Tigers. So this was on the back of Jerome Luai.

0: why.
1: Yep.
0: Till 2030. But what I loved about their announcement was, so with these two boys, if you don't know them personally, they're
1: themselves.
0: They're themselves.
1: Left field thinkers, and I love it.
0: Big on social media as well.
1: Yes.
0: Big on their content. They run a podcast. And I think they love a bit of a troll as well. So they played a little prank and pretty much said that they were
1: joining their brothers.
0: Joining their brothers. And then they were going to PNG Chiefs. But then they said, nah, just kidding.
1: They
0: signed to 2030.
1: This is today's new bread and butter.
0: Yep. You have
1: These
0: to adapt.
1: Players, they understand their platform is powerful. So
0: engage,
1: I love that.
0: Engage with fans.
1: Fans.
0: Content is king. And I love that Taylan and Terrell, you know, got to express themselves after
1: the great news
0: in securing.
1: Sure, the Tigers fans are happy.
0: At the Tigers, so great work to the May brothers.
2: Hey guys, it's been your family doctor from Kapuari. You're listening to Indonesian Footy.
1: All right, T, now it's time to get to rugby league. You know, plenty of happening in round 9, and I don't know which one you want to start with, but I was just looking at the score lines, looking at some of the highlights, watching some of the games. It's like, oh, man, this game is flying.
0: Yeah, there was one.
1: So many superstars performing.
0: There were a few that caught my eye, so I'll run through a few of them for you today. One that I thought was, if it was a TV show or if it was a movie, yeah, it would do it justice, because the Knights versus the Rabbitohs, the Knights coming off the back of a 3-game losing streak. Kalen Ponga also returns, the Prince of Newcastle. He returns from a hamstring injury. And I just thought it was a very entertaining game. So 14 tries in total, 3 tries to Greg Marju, the Samoan left winger. But the Knights, they won this one 42-38 against the Rabbitohs. The cool thing about this one was the Knights got out to a 22-0 lead, and then Souths come back and close the gap. Latrell Mitchell scores a crazy try.
1: He was having a field day out there.
0: He's the centre.
1: Yeah.
0: And he is one of the best players, if not the current best player in our game right now. But he just ran over Kalen Ponga to score, or even the score up, and then he kicked it from the sideline to take their team out to a 2-point lead, and then the Knights end up scoring the game winner. But right to the dying minutes, Latrell had another stab at to try and win the game, and then they've gone and pushed him outside, and the Knights sealed this one. But I thought that Dylan Brown, I thought he was unreal at halfback. The way that he can hold the middle of the field, hold the defence, and then create space for both Fletcher Sharp and also Kalen Ponga. But speaking about those attack weapons on the outside, you know, guys like Latrell Mitchell, I'll speak about KL Ito in a bit, but also one of the, if not the best player in the competition at the moment as well, Herbie Farnworth. I reckon, would it be fair to say that some of those stronger outside backs, given the rule changes, it has suited them and they are now, you know, valued as the best players in the game?
1: Do you know, it's funny you say that. Mark Evans, who was the Drua CEO, he just finished up, I think, this year. He used to be part of the Melbourne Storm. And he was telling me when he was working with their high performance and their recruitment people to get their positions that they wanted. You know, guess which position was the lowest paid position?
0: Centre.
1: Yeah. He was saying that position was probably like the least impact on their team. But what you're saying now is, could they be the new position where it's like, man, they're going to be up there around demanding big coin and being like the superstars of the game?
0: Because the middle is so tired these days with the new rule changes.
1: They've got to come in.
0: They can't cover and come from the inside to create an extra number defensively. So it's creating more space for these bigger men. And if you've got a big back row or a big centre with space, you have to defend someone like that. Good luck, because I thought Dane Guy unfortunately had the task of trying to control Latrell Mitchell, but he just
1: There's nothing worse when you have to look up and try and defend a body like Latrell, but knowing that you've got tired forwards or people inside and outside, and that gap gets wider and wider, or you don't get that line speed, and you're going, oh my goodness, how am I going to get up on this bloke?
0: Especially if he's got a fend, his footwork, yeah. He can step outside you.
1: He can flick,
0: he can jump over you if he wanted to. But yeah, look, I think that there is a lot of value there now, given these rule changes have fatigued the middle for those bigger outside backs or back rowers. On to another game that caught my eye, the Cronulla Sharks versus the West Tigers. Again, the West Tigers has had a roller coaster of a week. You know, the announcement of Jerome Luai, the May brothers extended, and then in this game, Adam Dewey, one of their informed players, dislocated shoulder.

0: as he scored a try. Samuel Alafenu, he came off with a foot injury as well.
1: People are going to blame the distractions of that week, but it's not that, man. They've got key players out. Uppy's out. The halfback, what was his name? Who'd you say? Adam Dewey. You know, you take some of those players out, like especially when there was a lot of footy to be played in that game for Adam Dewey, it is going to disrupt your flow, but there's still enough quality in that side, though.
0: And, yeah, I know when people talk about distractions, but I feel like as a player, once you cross that white line, once the whistle blows, everything outside of that field, it's non-existent.
1: Exactly.
0: Like, you're not thinking about that. Yeah. You can prepare as best as you can, but professional rugby league players these days, they know how to switch it on. So I wouldn't take that distraction as a main reason too. The reason why they lost to the Sharks and it was a huge score in 52 points to 10. The Sharks just got momentum, and in this game at the moment, once you gain momentum, it is hard to get it back.
1: Reminds me of offside touch. Remember when you play offside touch continuous?
0: Yeah.
1: Man, you could just be defending the whole time. You just can't get that ball back, and it's very hard for teams under that fatigue, to find that momentum.
0: Well, they kept the Tigers scoreless in the second half. The Sharks piled on 9 tries in total, and 3 of those tries went to my player of the match, KL Iro, the Cook Island captain on that left centre. Very strong performance. Yeah, he hit some great lines and just kept busy. He done some damage. I'm looking forward to seeing him in that Cook Island jersey at the end of the year. But the Sharks, geez, what a inconsistent start to the year. Look, they are currently 8th on the ladder. They've won 4 games and they've lost 4 games. But they'll hopefully, find some consistency in their performances leading into this middle part of the season, especially during the Origin time. I think there'll be a great opportunity, given that there wouldn't be as many players playing Origin footy like there will be from the Panthers or from the Broncos. So hopefully they can get a few more wins there to get some consistent flow throughout their season. In a few other games, the Roosters, they make it 5 in a row, beating the Broncos 38 points to 24. The Roosters currently sitting at 3rd, and they play the Titans this Friday. The Warriors, 2nd on the ladder, up the Waz with their win over.
1: Are they going the distance, the Waz? Top 4?
0: They'll finish top 4, I believe.
1: You're going to finish top 4? I'm with you.
0: Their middles are informed. They've got some good
1: bench.
0: Their outside back. The outside backs are finishing some great tries. Alofiana Khan Pereira, he scored a double on the weekend. Their bench

0: Panthers versus Manly that wrapped up round 9 in the NRL. A very fast and competitive game. I thought there's plenty for the Manly coach, Kieran Foran, to be proud about. You know, the Panthers only won this one 18 points to 16. Manly were in it right till the dying moments as well. But Panthers just knowing how to win this game. 3 tries scored in total. Blaise Talangi, Brian To'o, and then Isaac Tungo. And the Panthers, they hold the number 1 spot in the NRL ladder. So
1: look in the goods.
0: We will get over to rugby union, but stay tuned on Friday because we will preview round 10 this weekend before we head over to Magic Round next week.
2: Tala Falava, it's Miracle Falangi here, and I'm listening to Nizian Footy.
0: Rugby union, mate. What do you got for us?
1: Yeah, let's kick over to rugby union. What were you talking about, the draw last week? Hey,
0: Friday, last Friday on Nizian Footy, I said, you got to back him. And you're like, I wanted draw to become my lock.
1: Lock, I think it lock. Was. Yeah.
0: No, my smoky.
1: I said no.
0: I wanted draw.
1: I said no, they're not a smoky. Well, back them then.
0: I said back them. And you're like, no. I'm not that confident.
1: Well, I should have backed them.
0: And what did Nem say?
1: Yeah, he said, stop saying hopefully you'll get the win because we're going to win. And made that confidence, it's oozed into their team. And they got the job done against the Highlanders, 24 points to 14. I wonder if Nem's actioned my request. Actually, remember what I asked him? If he could get to Jamie Joe and just give me a you're no good to me line?
0: Sammy, probably not after this game.
1: Yeah, maybe not. Reckon. That would be scary to do
0: at
1: that.
0: At least it was done before the game.
1: Yeah, fair enough. But I actually didn't get to watch this game live. And I got some messages from some family members and people that did watch and said, man, it was a scrappy game. And, the draw didn't play well. And I was like, okay. But I watched the replay. I don't know what game they were watching. But for me, that was very entertaining. Like, I know there was some errors and there was some execution that was a bit off at times. But even on those turnovers and those errors, the ball didn't die. So it was just like end to end. So you just didn't know what was going on. Like, the draw on the front foot. Oh, now it's the Highlanders on the front foot. And it just stayed active the whole game.
0: It sounds like exactly what I was talking about with the Knights versus the Rabbitohs game, where it could have went either way.
1: It could have went either way.
0: There was action the whole game. Yeah. But on your point there, rugby union fans, what are they wanting to see?
1: As a fan, I want to see that.

0: You know what, that playoff barbarians?
1: You've taken the words right out of my mouth.
0: There you go, one for one.
1: Yeah, you know, this is where Moana need to be. I think if this is going to be their last throw at the dice, just treat every week like a Barbar's week. Have fun throughout it. Be innovative and come up with plays like this. I've seen South Africa do it, and I don't even know what the rules are around doing a midfield line out off a tap move. I actually don't know, but they did it. So the number eight tapped the ball, passed it up. They created a line out in the middle of the field from a tap penalty. So they got the full lift as long as it goes backwards, and they brought it down and they set them all up and they drove forward and scored. So I thought that was very well done, and I'm looking forward to more and more innovative moves from Moana Pacifica. So
0: still lost 45-19. Still had some fun.
1: Patrick Tuipulotu from the Auckland Blues, their captain, after the game, had them all in the huddle and just really thanked Moana for the battles that they've had over the years. They all came together. They knew what the players are hurting. So I love that from Patrick Tuipulotu. And that's us for Rugby Union until Friday, I'll figure out who's playing who on Friday.
0: Do you know what we didn't do in the intro?
1: What did we do?
0: We didn't introduce
1: Shelley Long.
0: Shelley Long, who's joining us today?
1: We didn't do Shelley Long in the intro. We're on fire today. What do we know?
0: We do have, for the first time in 2026.
1: I was wondering why you're telling me to wrap it up. I forgot, we've got to get to Shelley Long.
0: We have Shelley Long to cover all things women's footy.
2: The long story short with Shelley Long.
0: Yes, joining us for the first time in 2026, our long-lost friend, Shelley Long.
1: He lost his voice.
0: PNG Orchids and NRLW star. Shelley, how are you?
3: Good. Thanks for having me back in 2026. It's been such a long time since we've all jumped on together, hey?
0: Yes.
1: It has been a minute. And I guess with the nature of where NRLW and the State of Origin, it's shifted back a bit. So we'll be hearing more of you, I guess, yeah, obviously from now on until later on in the year. But it is good to have you back.
0: Yes, as the women's game starts to, you know, we'll have Super...
1: Because Super W doesn't start for another 4 weeks as well, so that's it's all delayed.
0: So Super W is coming. We've got NRLW shortly kicking off, but what we do have is Game 1, State of Origin, and I'm sorry to rub the salt in the wounds up the Blues. Shelley, what did you think about Game 1?
3: Oh, look, I think it was a great performance. I think also a tough performance. Like you said, we haven't had a lot of footy for the first part of the year, and for the women to come out and play their first game as a State of Origin game, particularly in such a tough competition, I think it really showed how well the women have been working outside of trainings and doing their own personal thing. You know, the Christmas break, that's one where we spend a lot of time with our family, but you can tell the girls were certainly working pretty hard. Like you said, the Queensland team did lose 11 points to 6, but it was a very tough and interesting game. I think there were 4 debutants for the Maroons. There was 1 debutant for the Blues, and exciting to see some fresh faces in the arena too.
0: Yes, the Queensland got out to a really good start, leading at halftime 6-0, and then the Blues just kept knocking down the door, and then eventually ended up scoring and then scoring another try at the end just to seal the game. But you spoke about some of those debutants. Which one stood out for you?
3: Oh, it has to be Shante Kiriaratu. Her kicking game for the Maroons was sensational. I think she really challenged the edges. And when you have a lot of debutants coming into the game, you do have a lot of nerves around how they're going to perform, particularly when it is the first game of the season for a lot of those players. But for her, she fitted in perfectly, and I think I'm really looking forward to seeing her grow as the years come on. I think she's going to be a player that really makes her name known in the Origin arena too. But for me as well, I really liked, outside of the debutants, you know, there was quite a number of concussions that had during that game, and Destiny Brill was originally named as 18th man. She ended up coming onto the field, and I think she was someone that was outstanding for the Queensland Maroons later on in the game as well.
0: So game 2 next Thursday, it kicks off our magic round in the NRL. I'm not going to ask you who you think is going to win, because we know you're going to say Queensland, but why are Queensland going to win?
3: I think the debutants don't have the pressure on them that they did in that first game. There's a lot of pressure when you're debuting, particularly at an Origin arena. But for them, I think they've built that base level and they'll go into the game stronger. For the Blues, is

0: well. I think they've had a few niggling injuries out of the back of that game. So I think that will give the Maroons the opportunity to really pinpoint the weak spots in the New South Wales team. But, I mean, in saying that, you have someone like Tiana Penetani-Gray who's playing back row for the first time in her life. So, you know, the Blues have a wide variety of players to pick from and a lot of versatility there.
1: Now, all the NRLW women are currently in their pre-seasons, training very hard for a big season coming up. Who stands out for you when you look at the transfers, the women that have gone to different teams, and then leading into this season off the back of Broncos' win last year? Who excites you this year the most?
0: I'm not going to be biased, but I think...
2: You've never been biased on here, but it's always, the Cowboys.
0: No, but also I think the Broncos. The Broncos have signed some incredible players with a lot of experience in the NRLW, and I think they will be heavy favourites leading into the 2026 NRLW. They did also sign Tavana Papali'i on a two-year deal, so again, some more experience there. The Samoan representative will be able to show what she's learned down at the Sydney Roosters and bring that into the game. And I think she's had some, you know, already for such a young player, such a great career, debuting in the Origin. She's also gone on to play at the international level. And I think that will strengthen their squad a lot too.
1: Yeah, the Broncos are going to be hard to beat. And I should have asked you right after the intro at the top of your segment, but how's your knee?
2: Oh yeah,
1: going?
2: That's right. You play as well.
1: I know last year that you struggled with your knee, your ACL injury, and you've been able to build that injury and come back fully strong this season. How's it all going for you at the moment?
0: Yeah, it's going good. It's progressing slowly. After the All-Stars game, actually, I got a phone call saying, hey, do you want to play a game of footy? And it kind of was wonderful to see, you know, it did well with the challenge, but it was a little bit sore after. So it's still slowly progressing as the weeks go on. But I'm looking forward to getting back out there. I am with the Northern Pride, and at the end of the year, there's the World Cup that the PNG Orchids are a part of. So that would be the end goal. But I'm just slowly ticking away the boxes, because at the end of the day, I do want to have a long-term healthy knee as well.
2: Yeah, you're not wrong, Shelley. Well, it is great to have you back with us. We'll keep checking in with you as the weeks progress and the women's footy kicks off. But much love, and it's great to hear from you again.
0: Thanks, guys.
1: Speaking of the PNG Orchids, I know that they'll be preparing for a big World Cup campaign at the end of this season. Have you got any updates on what that squad's starting to look like?
0: Yeah, so as many people would know, Tiny Norris stood down as the PNG head coach, and Craig Sandercock has been appointed as the new head coach as of last week. It's exciting news, but in terms of the PNG Orchids, there have been a lot of NRLW player signings. Emily Vivas has signed with the Cowboys for 2 years, and alongside Emily Vivas, someone outside of the PNG Orchids space, but someone who is quite well known probably to Sam, would be Hayley Heffer, a Western Force player.
2: Media release.
1: Let her finish.
2: She was in a Western Force jersey as well on the Orchids social media page.
1: Where did she sign, Shell? Let her finish.
0: She signed with the Cowboys, and also her friend and previous Western Force player Tamika Jones has signed with the Bulldogs. So there are a number of players coming from rugby union, and also, I'm going to give you guys a little inside scoop. There will be another big name rugby union player signing with another NRLW club coming up soon. To give you an idea of who that player is, she's just been taken off the topped cap for the Wallaroos.
1: Oh, there you go.
2: Sam's, for the Wallaroos, the 15 aside, so not from raised. The Sevens program.
1: You've got Sam thinking now. You know that meme with all the math?
2: Ash Masters. It's going to be Ash Masters.
1: Well, anyway, we'll let her...
2: I'm just going to put a pun at the Cook Islander. Anyway, all goods. I'll looking forward to that scoop. Anyway.
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2: All right, T, we've been talking about Moana Pacifica for a very, long time now, the past few weeks. It's obviously been a tough few weeks for Moana Pacifica. after the news emerged that they may not feature in Super

0: Rugby Pacific beyond this season. You know, across the Pacific, you know, communities are hoping for a miracle that our team can survive and continue representing the Pacific in Super Rugby. Right now, we have a group of people who believe they can play a role in saving Moana Pacifica and securing their future. And they join us right now. We have Tracy Artinga, Sam Duitupol, Ben Artinga. We've got Matthew Artinga as well. So thank you so much for joining us. Yeah, all of you being on here. Man, it must mean something to you around having Moana Pacifica and Super Rugby.
1: Hello, Lily. Lovely to be on board. Thanks for having us.
0: Yeah, all good. When I think about who you guys are at the moment, is it the Cunnaloa group? Is that what you're still operating under?
1: Yeah. We're still Cunnaloa crew. So we're technically Cunnaloa Pacifica, and we operate under the Cunnaloa Pacifica Holdings company. So that's us in a nutshell. We're still all together, same original crew from 6 years ago.
2: Yeah, this show, Knees and Footy, is a half rugby league and a half rugby union show, and you know, I've in the recent times, recent

0: couple of weeks. But in regards to the Kalanoa Pacifica, you know, what is it and who is it that you guys are?
1: Yeah. So basically, obviously, you know, we're a group of boys who have been together now for quite a few years, back in 2000, even before we became professional rugby players. You know, Tracy and Maddie were part of, we came together doing a bit of coaching, coaching kids in the community in there and just giving back. And then obviously just moving on, you know, we all went down our different paths in terms of being professional rugby players. And Tracy and Maddie carried on doing their stuff as well. And then just eventually we just, you know, we kept in touch, kept on doing our things and that. And then 20 odd years later, we've come together again. We've stuck together. And now we're a bit more mature and a bit more knowledgeable I'd like to think so. And like Tracy said, you know, 6 years ago, we put in a bid for the Super Rugby team, but unfortunately we missed out. And we're hoping, you know, now we're back again 6 years later, hopefully to do the same thing again.
2: Oh, hopefully our audience can recognise that voice, Sam Tutupola, the hitman OG of the Auckland Blues. Also, Ben Artinga there as well. I was a big fan as a kid watching you guys play and run around. So it's a pretty cool moment actually to be on here with you guys. Well, I'll just throw to, I guess, the forum here around. Obviously, we are here to talk about, you know, the ownership of Moana Pacifica. And if I think of, you know, in Super Rugby, we've had the Melbourne Rebels collapse under private ownership. Now, highly likely, Moana Pacifica. We see in England, London Irish, Wasp, Worcester, Warriors, they've all collapsed under private ownership. You know, it's not an easy thing. There's a lot of money that needs to be involved in this. You know, what gives you guys the confidence that you're the right group of people to own a Super Rugby franchise like Moana Pacifica?
3: So I think that's a sort of a commercial question, so I'm happy to take that one. We've been around for, in total, 22 years as a company and as a group and as a collective doing our bits and pieces. And we've each gone on, as Sammy said, to do leadership roles in our own right. Myself, I've been a GM, a CEO, a governing body, chair and trustee. Maddie started his career quite young. He was a high performance manager for Tonga Rugby at 28 years old, and he's done other leadership roles, coached international teams, etc. Benny's up in Edinburgh. He's spearheading the player welfare piece, and he designed that piece from 2018 onwards. He was the person that led that piece especially for Pacifica players going into contracts abroad. And then Sammy's a business owner. You know, multiple businesses actually, and one of them specifically in relation to this group is that he has a player agency. And we could go on with the other guys as well who are in our group, but, you know, essentially, collectively, we've got over 150 years of experience leading these types of organisations at professional rugby level. So on that front, we're really qualified, but at the other end of the spectrum, we've also been delivering in the Pacific Island nations for the past 20 years, from Tahiti to Hawaii to Cook Islands, Samoa, Fiji, you know. So we've done our bit in the community for many years. So we've been championing change for so long. And I think that's why we bring a different model. It's community embedded, and community can keep franchises alive. It's not just money. You need to have a fan base. You need to have people that are behind you. You know, look at the Warriors. They're an amazing franchise, and they are global. And their jersey sales alone could keep that entity afloat. You know, because they've got the highest jersey revenue of all clubs across the globe. You know, so there's just other ways of doing it. And just really quickly, we also we bring our own innovations with us. We have a digital platform that we bring with us that is unique. And we wanted to implement that 6 years ago, but I think it was probably just a bit scary for any entity that hadn't been part of that. But, you know, there's other franchises across the globe that do that. They operate out of a digital model that works. And so we want to bring that to New Zealand Rugby. We want to bring that to Pacific. It's the way it's got to be. Think differently, innovatively.
0: Yeah, I love how you mentioned as well those specific coaches and those spaces, and it's something that me and Sammy spoke about a few years ago about being in the media space and, you know, being Pacifica and, you know, leading the way. And I love to see you guys stepping into the space, or, you know, because I don't think we see enough Pacifica people in those rooms And when you think about owning a Super Rugby team and

0: they're coming from our Pacifica people and owning a team like Moana, you know, I think it would be quite special. But we'll come back to that. But when you look at the, like I've always wondered, and our listeners are probably wondering as well, you know, what is the process to putting your application in to own a Super Rugby team? What does that process look like from start to finish?
1: I guess the start point is there a tender out? What are you tendering for? And usually that'll come from whichever sport is offering to put that license or that's something to attain for that sport. In our case, obviously, rugby union. So 6 years ago, New Zealand rugby, alongside obviously Australian rugby as well, put out tender for a Pacific team. So what you would have to do is get all your ducks in order. We're talking about a business case. And within the business case, you're talking about development programs, right, from its infancy to beginning through to its, high performance, you know, pathways and into the team. That's the kind of on-field sort of stuff. And the off-field stuff, you have your training facilities, your stadium facilities, and your logistics around that, which is the big one, elephant in the room. Where you're going to be based. So that was a big part of the tender. There's also the financials as well, in terms of, you know, how you're going to finance the team, not just the start of it, but also to carry it throughout its life that you have, you know, with it until you move on to other things, or you keep it in perpetuity. But then there's also the support of the people that you represent within that business case. So in this case, being Moana Pasifika, the Pacific Island representative. So, you know, having the endorsement of Samoa Rugby, Tonga Rugby, Cook Island Rugby, Niuean Rugby, et cetera, that within the Pacific, so that they support or endorse, you know, the team, because according to the tender, was supposed to be set up to develop Pacific Island players who would then, in return for that endorsement, return to play for Tonga, Samoa, Fiji, obviously in the higher tiers, rather than the Wallabies and the All Blacks. There are other bits and pieces that come into the play, and most people would see that as the politicking of it. So, you know, you've got to be, I guess, compliant and in line with how New Zealand Rugby or Australian Rugby might see it, which means that you have to get some alignment with New Zealand Rugby Players Association in this case. And it's really important that we put that out there, because they were the ones that put up Moana Pasifika. They were the ones that endorsed this team alongside a feasibility study that was done by Deloitte. And so based on the feasibility study and the case for Moana Pasifika, that's how this team was put together. So our business plan matched up against the feasibility study, for example. There were two different ways of doing it, and they went with Moana Pasifika, and hey, that's how business goes. We were happy with them. We didn't believe 6 years ago that plan would work, and it's not to say, hey, here we are six years later saying, hey, we told you so. It's more or less to say that, look, why don't we try something new, something different, and within that start to process, finish what you're asking, long-winded, sorry, but it's similar to the Fijian draw. And you can kind of see that part of, a private equity way, which is the majority of professional rugby clubs are run, it can be done properly. So, yeah, there are clubs that have fallen over. It can be quite hectic out there and at the moment within sort of the world and global sports. But there are also good examples within private equity and business cases where they've been successful as well. And we just believe that from following all those processes from start to finish, that we can actually take this thing forward by a different opportunity.
2: Just on that, with the feasibility side of things, it's definitely not cheap to run a football club. We've got no doubt. Like the Western Force are losing $10 million a year at the moment. They've had to move to a non-for-profit model. When I think of how the PNG Chiefs are now going to be set up, there was significant government investment to be able to sustain this team, as well as broadcast deal. Like Super Rugby is shrinking, so there's not much money around broadcast deal compared to the NRL or AFL. I understand jerseys could sell through the roofs, but man, that's a lot of jerseys you need to sell to keep a team afloat. Like, where else is the revenue going to come from then? Because it's such a big ask. If you don't have a home base, if we don't have a stadium in Samoa or Tonga to be able to sell tickets, like, where else does it come from? Or is there a broadcast deal?
1: It comes from a number of things. There are different pros, there's different ways of obviously, you know, within your business case that you would do certain things. Ticket sales and that stuff is the traditional way, right? Filling stadiums and all that stuff is the traditional way of what most clubs would do in terms

0: their main revenue thing. But we're in a, I guess, a new world these days as well. And there's eyes on screens. There's different sort of digital platforms and different things that are not necessarily on the field base that can help, you know, derive the income needed to sort of, I guess, grow clubs, but also grow the product of what you're trying to sell. We're coming from a position of, well, there's a new market, there's a new wave of people that are under 30, under 20, and they see it very differently of how they consume their sports, consume their entertainment. And so we believe that we're at the forefront of that. We've done a lot of research and also been doing a lot of business outside of the football that we believe can light a fire for rugby that seems to be on the decline. Because I think that the model that they look at the moment is a traditional way. And yeah, I guess we would be a mover and shaker in that way. But I think that's what rugby needs. It needs a breath of fresh air. It needs something different because the young ones that we are trying to take, the new market, the new monies that are coming in, they see it differently. But you can't give them the same thing that they don't want to watch. And that's essentially what seems to be the pattern. You can look through other cases of different sports, and you can see within the NRL and rugby league, gee, what a vibrant sport. Everything is going right for them. They're making all the noise, but also the numbers stack up to what they're trying to achieve. And there seems to be some real good alignment, you know, there with rugby league.
1: Can I ask what that new look is? Because I went to sit in some of the R360 stuff around, like, it sounds very similar in terms of how they wanted to be innovative and move to that digital sort of platform, attention is the new currency type model. But then if I look, and they wanted to go down similar to LIV Golf. Now, LIV Golf is now going to be no longer because the Saudi money's now dried up. They're not doing that anymore. They're not funding it anymore. So what is it that you're saying is a new way to help generate revenue here?
2: So we've actually championed this piece before in basketball. And basketball at the time was sitting at 18th fastest growing sport in New Zealand. And within an 18-month period, we ended up being the fastest growing sport in New Zealand. And so you could actually look at the model that's still there now as a good example of the types of revenues that we're bringing in, or the types of technologies that we'd introduce, because we were part of that formation. Essentially, what you're doing is you're starting to involve community sport as a revenue maker as well. So you start including your members as part of the wider Super Rugby franchise. So it's not just about the players on screen playing for the team. It starts to infiltrate into young people and children and families and bringing them into the story as well. And people love to support financially every level of rugby from the top tier to the grassroots. And in fact, I was really excited to sort of share this part about Matt was part of bringing a small mini ball basketball league to the cameras, and we put that live across just our own network on Facebook and any of our social handles. One of the facts that we can present is that we got 9,000 views from the Philippines for an under-9s game. Now, if you just convert that with a dollar fee to jump on and watch that game, you know, you've got $9,000. If you multiply that and you keep multiplying that over and over again to the depth that you need, you know, you end up in the multi-millions. And that's the kind of innovation that we're talking about. You know, it's not just focusing your energy on the top team. It's about looking at the entire piece where Pacifica Rugby can inspire. And that takes you right down to grassroots level. And it's about generating revenue platforms across all of those pieces. You know, we also had, at the beginning, we had 660, and they still sit with us. You know, they still champion with us. So 660, the band, their way of coming on board with us originally was that they were going to do a concert and regular gigs at our games. And New Zealand Rugby knew this. We've got this really good piece about how New Zealand Rugby knew we had this exciting opportunity to bring 660 to the game. So when you watch the most recent Mate Matonga game and you see we've got our Pacifica artists performing after the match and people hanging out for another 2-3 hours, look at the amount of revenue that was generated through that alone. We as a people know how to do this. The problem is that we just need people to believe that we can. And if we're not able to afford the opportunity through the channels of a New Zealand Rugby Super License, then we go back to the drawing board. We don't give up. We work through World Rugby. We work with our Pacific Island nations, and we figure out another way to make this happen.
3: Yeah, I agree with the grassroots and the storytelling. You know, we've had

0: Miracle Failangi on our show, and you know, just to hear his story and the pathway of him playing at Tonga and then all of a sudden being the captain of Moana Pacifica, I just feel like there's not enough platforms telling them stories and, you know, be able to generate that revenue on the back of all these genuine stories that each player and each family member would have as well. You spoke earlier, Matt, around gathering the support from all the Pacific nations. You know, you mentioned Cook Island, Tonga, Samoa, and, you know, aligning everyone. Have you seen a shift in that support and alignment to, you know, jump on board so it creates, you know, more power, more of a voice together? Because I could only imagine, you know, as being involved in the rugby league world, we all, although we're from the same Pacific Islands, what's the word? Everyone's got a lot of pride, but also understands, you know, they represent their own nation. Have you seen some alignment there in your space?
1: Yeah, absolutely. The alignment, particularly in for this piece, there has been a good alignment. The Pacific Island nations, they want a team. They want to be in control of making sure that the endorsement that they're getting, you know, comes back and is on the field. You know, that team that's established for Pacifica, those players should be available. Tonga, Samoa, Fiji, Cook Islands, anywhere in that. You know, the players in that team should, not that it shouldn't be, but New Zealand and Australia already have 5 franchises each. There's more than enough opportunity for New Zealand-born or Australian-born Pacifica to make those teams. There's only one team for the Pacific, and that was supposed to be Moana Pacifica. So there's absolute alignment. They know that it sits within their pathway of where they need to get to, because they're going through a transition now where they will be entering into the Australian Super development. That is part of their planning, and that's public knowledge. And this will then sit within that as probably the next tier up, and then into their national teams. So, yeah, there is good alignment there. We've had really good conversations with all of them. So we've had good conversations with Samoa. We are talking currently with Tonga. We've had great conversations, obviously, with the Cook Islands and with New West Sports Minister as well. So we're making inroads into that to make good. And we've got great relationships with them. So we understand that because we have delivered into the Pacific for the past 20 years. We have built the foundation for this team.
2: Ben, where do you think the best home base is for Moana Pacifica? Because it just seems like with Auckland, it's probably not the place, even though there's high representation of Pacifica communities in Auckland, but it just seems like, yeah, the Auckland Blues have just got their imprint in there. But, Benny, what's your thoughts around where Moana should be based at?
3: Yeah, like everyone has said this before, and about building a Pacific-based professional team within the Pacific Islands, and that is something that us as a group have put in within our business model and looking to kind of spread that across the nations. You know, we've been talking around, you know, separating it into, you know, separate months where guys will be spending a month within, you know, Samoa, Tonga, Cook Islands, and then looking at, you know, stadium builds as well, looking for a permanent, you know, stadium to be playing home games. So that's been within our conversations, you know, but there's also, you know, the opportunity to potentially base out of Hawaii as well. We're still in discussions around that, but that is something that, you know, we deeply believe needs to happen. So I think, you know, the narrative around it is right in what everyone's thinking about, looking at those areas as potential bases.
2: What about short-term with that? Like, say, long-term, would love to have, you know, those stadiums built, but they take a long time. But for next year?
4: So that's the hard part. We actually have a meeting later today with New Zealand Rugby because we're not too sure where they want this team to be. Yeah. And there are a few things that you have to kind of meet in the middle on. And I believe that the stadium, so for home games, I know that we're sort of like frowned upon to go back to the islands because the broadcasting capability is not there. And also it's very expensive exercise to travel teams around.
2: Yeah.
4: And also the home base for this particular team, they had already moved from Mount Smart Stadium, which is actually Rarotonga Stadium. They'd moved from there to North Harbour Stadium. And in speaking with stadiums yesterday, they advised that, you know, it was because they couldn't afford to be at Mount Smart Stadium. We wanted to go back there because that was our original pitch, was to be based at Mount Smart Stadium. And that was purely because that was within the remit of what this super team needed to be based in New Zealand. They weren't going to accept our proposal to be based in Hawaii. So when we went back to stadiums, they advised that unfortunately, even if we did want to come back to Mount Smart, they're now full because AFC's there as well as the Warriors. So now they don't have any capability to

0: fit in an extra team. So we would probably have to look at what New Zealand Rugby want in that regard to finish this season, to look at next season. And what we'd do is find a way to start incorporating moving our operations offshore, because it works in Fiji, it's worked with the Trua, so it can be done. It just needs to happen. But this is New Zealand Rugby's game. It's their competition. It's at their jurisdiction, the way that they, you know, develop this piece. So sometimes you kind of have to play the game to be in the tent and to be part of it, and to then champion change through that process of being inside the tent with them. And for now, it may be that we just try and continue operations as is at Harbour. I know that we can get the numbers there, especially if Aidy comes back.
1: Oh, yeah, 100%.
2: The saviour.
1: I do know a lovely place in the islands called Rarotonga that I know a lot of the players would love to live and train in. And there's a nice field there called...
2: We'll take over that rugby league field.
1: The Ngātungia Rugby League Field on Moori Beach. That would be perfect for the boys.
0: It's a beautiful place, we all know. And, you know, our conversations with Cook Islands Rugby Union is, even though we've got, you know, the Edel brothers who do their thing at the league, and they're going to be based there hopefully one day, they would love to have rugby there too. And we, all of us, I think, put our hands up this morning to volunteer to be part of it.
1: It's such an honour to have all of you here. And, you know, when I said earlier about having Pacifica people in these spaces, you know, it's important for our people. And I live out in Western Sydney. We call it, you know, the area, and we've got a saying, from the area for the area. So all the work that we do always gives back to our community and our kids. And I feel like this is something that yous are trying to create, you know, from the Pacific for the Pacific.
3: We spoke in a previous interview around this, and around representation and how that, you know, over the last 30 years of professional rugby, that's been done through our players, you know, but representation without leadership doesn't really shift outcomes. You know, it just creates visibility. And leadership is crucial because, you know, it brings decision-making power, and it means Pacific people, you know, are not just part of the system, then they're now shaping it, you know, from player development to culture to long-term strategy, you know. And, you know, if Pacific people are leading or governing, they don't control their pathways or their future in the game. And that's where leadership changes that. You know, it turns representation into real impact. As a group, we've discussed leadership is that difference between being seen and then actually being heard.
1: Love that, bro.
2: Yeah, love that, man. And when can we expect an answer around Moana's future?
0: That's not in our hands, unfortunately. We don't even know what the small window looks like for us. We do know that 31 May is the unfortunate demise of the existing agreement between PMA, Pacific Medical Association, and NZR. We're kind of thinking that that window is probably there for 2 weeks. So we probably will have an answer in a couple of weeks, 3 weeks max.
2: Okay, yeah. So,
0: certainly do our best.
2: Yeah, fair enough, man. It's a short window to get things sorted like this. But, hey, we really appreciate you jumping on with us to share your insights and see where this goes. It sounds very innovative, and I'm looking forward to see how it does shape, you know, our communities for the future. So thank you so much. Malo apito and ofalahi atu.
0: Malo apito.
4: Thank you, guys.
5: Give me three.
1: Yes, Sammy, give me three. This is where we have our competitive part of the show, where we play a game called Give Me Three. Each week, one of us will ask the other a Give Me Three, like it's our game of categories.
2: Categories.
1: And for every guess that he gets correct, he will get 1 point. And the score is 17-11 my way. And the winner at the end of the year...
2: Oh, man, I need to do some catching up to do here.
1: ...a jersey.
2: Holy.
1: Of a rugby league or rugby union jersey of their choice from the loser.
2: Okay, here we go.
1: So I've thought very, very hard about
2: long
1: this
2: and
1: question.
2: Hard, you reckon?
1: And I know you've
2: what were you doing
1: up,
2: before the show?
1: You've come up with some fun ones. You've come up with some fun...
2: Some doozers as well.
1: ...singing ones. But my one's pretty simple. Have you watched Snow White and the Seven Dwarfs?
2: I think I have.
1: Yeah. So give me three of the Seven Dwarfs.
2: Okay. There's Sleepy.
1: Sleepy's one.
2: Sleepy. Is there Happy?
1: Is there Happy? Are you locking that one in?
2: I'm going to lock. I'm going to lock Happy in.
1: Happy's 2 points.
2: Oh, yes.
1: Sleepy, Happy.
2: I may as well go Angry.
1: angry.

0: No.
1: Oh, what were the other ones?
0: There was grumpy.
1: Oh, grumpy.
0: There was grumpy. Bashful. Sneezy.
1: Oh, so I thought sneezy was one, but I wasn't confident in saying that.
0: There's Doc. And then Dopey.
1: Dopey. That's what my family used to call me.
0: Dopey.
1: Dopey, yes. But anyway, that is our time up for Monday until Friday's show. But make sure you tell your footy-loving friends about Nesian Footy. 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
24: 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Took them all on and said, I'll have some of this.
26: Bailey pinches his pocket and bang, bang, bang. That's the price you pay. Against the Premier.
24: Watson snaps. Oh, Watson puts it through. And the Wizard arrives precisely on time.
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27: The game's greatest rivalry enters its 59th edition as the Crows and the Power clash for the South Australian crown. One in every third showdown ends up being a thriller, and tonight the form lines couldn't be tighter. Both sides 3-4, both missing their captains, and both chasing what is the bragging rights here in South Australia. The hottest ticket in town sold out once again, and it returns for the first time in 4 years to the Friday night lights. 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Aaron Bryan's to call the action for you tonight. And alongside me is Tom Wilson. Good to see you, Tom.
0: Good to see you, Aaron. This is a weird thing to say for a commentator, but I'm nervous. The nervous energy, the excitement for this game. You mentioned being on the same records. The Crows were the minor premiers last year. I think we've all been waiting for it to click for them. Then they had such a disappointing effort last week against Brisbane. And on the other side of the coin, Port Adelaide certainly surprised everyone with that win over Geelong last week. So in theory, they're the form team in this matchup. But I just think there's so much on the line for the Crows tonight that they really have to kickstart their season here.
27: History always says around the country when it comes to state-based rivalry, there's always one good team and one bad team heading in. But for some reason with the showdown, form doesn't matter. And tonight the storyline is totally the opposite, where both these sides are coming in level slate, and both are playing for different reasons. So Josh Carr in terms of his rebuild and getting it off the ground, and Adelaide, I guess, trying to avoid, you know, climbing a mountain to get back towards the top 10. You're right, it's unpredictable. And as a result, there's an electricity and nervousness around what could play out tonight. We're really leaning into the rivalry as well on ABC Sports. So we've got the perfect pairing for Showdown 59 tonight. We've got the former AFLW coaches back together from adversaries to colleagues in the box. They've coached four showdowns against each other in the AFLW, so they know what this rivalry is all about. Firstly, welcome back in Lauren Arnell, who's the former Port Adelaide coach. Good to see you, Loz.
1: Thanks, Aaron. I'm so pumped. I love this atmosphere. It's one of the best things about footy. And just being around the crowd coming in tonight and now watching everything unfold, the Magpies winning in the SANFL, it's an exciting night.
27: It's a good vibe for you as well, because you won the last meeting between you two as well in terms of the showdowns. alongside Lauren Arnell tonight, making his debut on ABC Sport, is the dual premiership winning coach for the Adelaide Crows. Matthew Clark is here. Welcome to the team, Doc.
3: That's not much of a welcome. You invited me in and then whacked me with that straight away. Yes. Yeah. No, Lauren got the chockies last time out, and therefore Port Adelaide have got the trophy. So the Crows have to try and get it back tonight.
27: What was the relationship like when you were adversaries? And obviously very chummy tonight, but was there ever any sort of rivalry going on as you were head-to-head in terms of the coaching staff?
3: Well, I think the W space is a little bit different because everyone is kind of cheering for the game as well. Mm. But once you get to game day, Lauren used to get the look in the eye, so I would sort of just give her the wide berth.
0: We've all seen that.
1: I was about to say, you're not the first person to give me feedback on the look I get on game day, so here we are again.
27: Yeah, it's excellent that we've got both sides of the coin here tonight in what is, the Adelaide and Port Adelaide showdown. And both come in, I guess, with their loyalties, but also their understanding of what the rivalry can be, and hopefully it lives up to the hype tonight. No late changes here, and Nathan Van Berlo confirming in the pregame to us that Dan Curtin will be on managed minutes to start the game, and then it's a matter of how it plays out across the evening. Both captains in the middle in the build-up to Showdown 59. Josh Money's got his eye on it all. What's it like down at ground level, Josh?
4: Oh, it's unseasonably warm for this time of year. It's a beautiful, beautiful night, Aaron, but will be interesting to see these mid-20 conditions, how that sort of affects the contest early on. Does it play into the Crows' hands after they had a trip to the Gabba last weekend? That said, they are coming off a five-day break, so very interesting to see. Indeed, the two standing captains have just had the coin toss in the middle, and Zach Butters was the winner of that, so Port Adelaide will kick to the southern end of the ground in this first quarter. So very, very interesting to see how both teams start. Slow starts have been a problem for both sides. So just having a little look to the benches as well. It's Berry, Moraes, Wines, Marshall and Lai for Port. On the bench for the Crows, Taylor, Pedler, Saligo and Bond. Watch out for Dan Curtin's minutes tonight. We heard Nathan Van Berlo in the pregame talking about using him as that 23rd man. So much hype around him. But it'll be really interesting to see how much game time he gets tonight and whether they'll throw him straight into the showdown cauldron and for how long. So can't wait for this one. Perfect conditions down here.
27: So Saligo, Curtin and Pedler benched early means our midfield mix to start for the Crows is Peatling, Berry and Isaac Rankin. It's Lockie McAndrew in the middle. Port have gone all their heavy hitters. Horn Francis, Zach Butters, Willem Drew, ready to rock and roll. It is a big night in South Australia. Pride on the line as well as the fourth victory of the season for both Adelaide and Port Adelaide sitting at 3-4. We're locked in and ready to go on ABC Sport. It is great to have your company for Friday night football at the Adelaide Oval. Lauren Arnell, Matthew Clark, your experts, Aaron Bryans and Tom Wilson to call the action for you tonight. Here we go. Showdown 59. You're with Tom Wilson.
0: What a treat. Jason Horn-Francis up against Isaac Rankin going head-to-head in the first contest. Jordan Sweet knocks it down in their direction. Butters swoops. Tackled by Rankin. Slung in the tackle. Handballs forward. McAndrew, the big fella, takes on Jason Horne-Francis in the tackle. Horne-Francis lays another tackle on Keys. Ball remains in dispute. Still near the centre circle in showdown 59. Butters pulled off the footy. Play on, says the umpire. Neil Bullen in there. Flick the handball out to Cook. To Rory Laird. They're surging forward. The Crows, they win the first inside 50. Up towards Toby Murray. But too smart was Logan Evans for the power. He takes the intercept mark.
27: Big night for Toby, selected ahead of his brother and Finbar Maley. Not the start he would have hoped for, but plenty ahead. Miles Bergman now has it and moves it to Burgoyne. He's at right half back. Early stages of showdown 59. Jace Burgoyne looks for the switch. Has to place it well between two Crows. Does a good enough job to Farrell, who completes it out to the eastern side. Malia now has it left half back. Heads straight down the line. Outnumbered. Flying with the fist. Good effort from McKinlay. Hits the deck. Sliding in on Francis. Spun in the tackle of Berry. They get a ball up at the attacking edge.
0: Thrown up there and Sweet takes it out of the ruck. Immediately tackled by McAndrew. The umpire says holding the footy.
3: Yeah, it's a feature of his game. He's a rugby union background and his tackling is elite for a big boy.
0: So it goes short to Neil Bullen. Marks in front of Farrell. Plays on quickly. Centre wing. Chips it over the top looking for Rankin, but couldn't hit the target. That'll be a lasso free kick. Going out of bounds there untouched. Darcy Byrne-Jones has it for the power. Defensive side, centre wing, outer side of the ground. Still no score. 2 minutes gone in showdown 59.
27: Feels back to his best. The All-Australian defender in his primary role. Heads down the line, Byrne-Jones. Floating across butts. Brings it to ground. Clean at ground level. Giorgiardi's got it out to McKinlay. Spears a low dart. He's looking for Vicentini. Getting in front is Miller up. Short pass to Borlase. Was it 15? Yes. Defensive 50 at the moment. They move it out to the broadcast side. Isaac coming, left back pocket, heading to the left-hand side of your radio dial. Long, lengthy kick down the line is good. It's Toby Murray right in front of the benches. Arcs around, spots something he likes in the 50. It's Philthorpe, one out. Pushes off Bergman, takes the mark, plays on low check side, no good. Across the face and through for a minor score. Rush of blood. Adelaide on the board first with a behind.
3: Would have loved to have seen him gone back and just owned the moment there, but oh well.
1: He certainly outbodied Bergman far too easily, and I think the matchup Alier on Walker higher up the ground is probably not the one that Port want.
0: Such a good set shot for goal, Riley Philthorpe as well. So Darcy Byrne-Jones brings it in. Long kick towards centre wing. Giorgiardi's up against Butts. Butts won the contest. Got it to Rankin. Back to Butts. Kicks inside the forward 50. McAndrew marks 40 metres out on a 45-degree angle right half forward.
3: Yeah, well, Toby Murray obviously takes that clunk out this side, and now McAndrew aerial presence ahead of the ball as well. So Philthorpe's got one. All three of the talls of impact in the air, which is a positive sign for the Crows.
0: So McAndrew floating forward. What a big opportunity for a big moment in his young AFL career. Comes in 50 metres out. Set sail for home. It's got the journey, but away to the left. Won't register a score. And Philthorpe got two hands to that one. Normally he clunks those, but goes back out over the boundary line. We'll have a throw in left forward pocket for Adelaide. They lead by a point 4 minutes into this showdown.
27: Bit of a lull before the energy really gets going. Packed house, sold out, tossed in. Crows 50, McAndrew down, does his own crumbing. Set upon by a couple of power players. And we'll get a ball up, 25 out from home. Adelaide by a point, 4 minutes in. Sweet, taps it behind his head to Wines. Hard tackle as he hits the deck. Just spun to ground by Berry. Scott Thompson-esque. He's got the big biceps, the bald head. Pretty big shoes to fill. He's doing a good job. Sweet down, straight into the path of Richards, who bangs it out of there. A panic kick, not going to go far. Was cut off by Worrell. Not paid. Everybody stopped. Thought he had enough of that. Hit the deck. Chasing onto it was Whitlock. Knocks it forward for the power. Now spun in the tackle. It was Giorgiardi's holding the ball. Not sure if he had prior there. It's all happening at the moment.
3: That was a makeup call. No
27: footy carver. Wayne Miller gets it. Little 1-2 with Michael Annie. He'll move it to the eastern side. Adelaide by a point. It's showdown 59 on ABC Sport.
0: Goes to Butts, who handballs to Laird. Right up against the paint of the boundary line. Braden Cook takes the mark. Offensive sign of centre wing, out of sight of the ground. Bit of a lull, as you mentioned here. He sells some candy to get past Burn Jones. Takes a bounce, kicks down the line. Finds Toby Murray, takes his second mark leading on the wing. This time at right half forward. Goes long inside the 50. Thilthorpe flew through his hands, roved by Richards, handballs to Burgoyne. A scrub kick out of defence and a clever mark from Burn Jones. Knocked over by Cook, playing for the 50. Umpire says no. He's got the footy at left half back.
1: Port very lucky to get out of that one. Joe Richards saving the day with Rochelle without an opponent on that inside 50 entry for the Crows.
27: Voice of Lauren Arnell there on ABC Sport. Burn Jones' kick no good. Wide 45, cutting it off is Peatling. Short pass back to Keys. Right half forward. He drills it low into the 50. Walker was on the march. Lockie Jones gets there in time. Ricochets out. Wines hands it off to Bergman. Now to McKinlay. It's a nice chain to the centre square. Thrusting into space, Drew was looking for Durden. Has to barrel his way through Michael Annie. Spills out low to Laird. Here come the Crows. Rochelle to coming at the attacking edge. Into the 50, using the body on Alier. Is Thilthorpe couldn't reel it in, though. But does get the free. Was behind Alier, and there's been a hold going his way 20 out.
3: Didn't seem to be much in it, I wouldn't have thought. But, oh, there it is. Yeah, fair enough. Got to take this chance, though. If you look at the flow of play, Crows have dominated the contest, but they need to put something on the scoreboard for it.
27: Just had a hold of the arm, Alier. Big task for him tonight. He loves to be the floating interceptor, but if he's matched up on Big Riley, he's got to lock him down. Thilthorpe, the reigning showdown medalist, comes in. It starts right, and it's a poor kick. Never a chance of coming back. It's the Crows by two early. No goals in the opening 6 minutes. Josh Money downstairs.
4: Dan Curtin on for his first minutes of the season. Go DC was the call from a lot of the Crows fans. Also watch James Peatling clearly running with Zach Butters. Lots of off-the-ball stuff already between them.
0: So Ware kicks it down the wing, looking for a target in Whitlock, but Borlase leads him to the footy, knocks it out over the boundary line.
1: And Crows dominant in forward half so far. 15 possessions in their front half compared to Port Adelaide's 3.
0: So the umpire taking his time out there on the outer wing. Making sure the rucks are in the right spot. Throws it in. Clean bowls, both of them. Richards cleverly knocks it down to Drew. Quick kick forward to centre half forward. Sitting under it is Miller up against Durden. Brings it to ground, gathers his own footy off to Soligo. Richards meets Neil Bullen in a heavy tackle. Cumming takes on another one, but clean enough to Peatling. Handballs wide to Pedler. He can take a bounce on centre wing. He dropped it for a moment, but it bounces back. Burgoyne for company for the moment. Lowers the eyes too low. And Alier read it best. Takes the intercept mark at right half back.
1: A great chase from Jace Burgoyne and a super read from Alier to peel off and take the intercept from away from Thilthorpe.
27: Bergman now sends it to the eastern side. Willem Drew, defensive edge, left half back. Waiting for a runner. Crows have scouted it. He'll head up towards centre half forward. Horn Francis with the fly. Didn't come down with the footy. Laird paddles it out. Michael Annie's there for the Crows. Users coming, then Miller up. Now to defensive 50. Worrell, with a bit of pressure, gets his kick away. Running out to meet it, Rochelle. Bit too hot for him. Millier's at the back. Looking pretty good early, the defensive brick wall for the power. Hands it to Burn Jones. Lockie Jones, no pressure, goes for a run. Eventually draws Peatling. Can release Burgoyne. It is a Friday night stroll for Port Adelaide. And an easy entry onto the chest of Georgiades. 40 out, tight angle to the right.
3: No pressure, and doesn't matter who's defending him. Georgiades is going to get that every day of the week.
1: We've talked a bit about Georgiades and his inaccuracy so far this season, but this is a wide spot. Close to the boundary, and typically I don't want to jinx him, but typically the spots he kicks them from.

0: taking his time. Good pressure here from Adelaide, forcing it back all the way to Josh Lye. His kick wasn't perfect, but it landed in the right spot for Drew at right half forward. He takes the mark. 60 from goal. Crows have flooded back. Kicks inside the forward 50. Flying at that one. Great grab. Ollie Wines floating back. Takes the mark 30 out in a 45 degree angle.
1: Plenty of healthy movement from the Port forwards. Murray sucked one high. Georgiades was on the move. And of all of the targets you think you go long to, Ollie Wines, he's almost the forgotten man so far at Port Adelaide this year and just keeps producing quietly in the background.
2: It's a great view from up here, isn't it? You saw Georgiades ripped out and he drew all the attention and Wines just drops into a little pocket of space.
0: Similar angle to Georgiades' kick, so he would have had a cider a little bit closer. In comes the Brownlow medalist, and he slotted it. Ollie Wines ensures Port go back-to-back. They go two straight, 12. Adelaide two behind. That's a 10-point margin, 11 minutes gone in this first term.
1: Doc, how quickly do you send a message out to your high forwards? The Port Adelaide halfbacks are getting a lot of run and carry off that and handball overlap, which makes it really hard for your defenders. But Darcy Byrne-Jones, four possessions. Jace Burgoyne on a wing, four. Bergman, four.
2: Yeah, I think it's a little bit of that and probably that entry. So Pedler's entry that was intercepted by Alir, like that ball goes to the top of the square and that gives your forwards a chance to turn and press. But the high entry that, you know, gets intercepted, it's really hard to bring pressure on that ball.
3: What a luxury we've got in the box tonight. The only AFLW showdown coaches back together, Lauren Arnell and Matthew Clark on ABC Sport over at Docklands. Dogs by 25 in the second term. You can hear it on the AFL button through the Listen app. Port by 10 here. Crows yet to kick a goal and out of the middle they come again. Vicentini down to Butters. Sweeping handball was errant though. Saligo cuts it off. Showdown medalist in his own right on return. Short pass to Rochelli. Close to the boundary line. He'll flirt with it down the line. Philthorpe's caught behind Alir again. Speaking of showdown medalists, he had one back in 21 and, geez, looking lively early as the brick wall for the power.
2: Same play, though. If he can find a 15-metre kick there, that ball doesn't get intercepted.
3: Leah back where it came from, looking for Vicentini. From behind, Toby Murray makes a contest of it. Head over the footy. Rocky Jones can't extract it. Bobbles its way to coming. Here come the Crows. They turn on a dime. Berry into the 50. Blazed away. Who is he kicking to? Long to Alir. Backtracking close to the right back pocket. Dumps it out of there and it should have been coming back in. Mark drop. Cumming has another bite at it. Gives it to Saligo. Wobbler back into the 50. It's a hit and hope. Philthorpe flies. Alir's with him with another fist. Can't say his name enough. He's been involved heaps early. Port Adelaide by 10.
1: Well, he's the leading possession winner for Port Adelaide now. Alir, five possessions, 130 metres gained in the early stages this first quarter.
2: Good signs from Saligo, though. A couple of times takes the ball and bursts out of traffic.
0: He's got to work on that forward connection, Adelaide. Boundary thrown. Wines the goal kicker, gathers, gets it to Farrell, who kicks it quickly out of defence. James Borlase, good mark. Behind Jack Whitlock, centre wing on the logo. Flicks it back to centre half, back in Worrell. The switch is on. Didn't quite hit the target. Makes Michael Lenny work for it. He knocked it to his teammate in Berry, who was immediately tackled. Ball in dispute. Going in head first was Pedler. Did well, gathered the footy. Back to Laird, now to Berry. Right half forward, kicks inside the forward 50, and Dan Curtin marks 50 from goal. Plays on quickly. Kicks it towards the top of the goal square. At the back of the pack was Murray. Put his hands in the back of Vicentini. Blindside was the umpire, so we'll have a boundary throw in. Left forward pocket for Adelaide. It's another inside 50. They've got 10 for the night against Port Adelaide's 3, but the Power have the 2 goals. They lead by 10 points.
3: 10 injuries without a major. Starts to play with you a bit. Will the dam wall burst? Vicentini, the double tap down, looking for Horn Francis. Ricochet out to Butters. Bulldoze through. His handball a little hot. Coming through Byrne-Jones. Quickly tackled. Ball up to come 40 out. Adelaide getting their chances. Just needs some reward for the effort. Almost a mirror of Port Adelaide last week. Went on a tear against the Cats and just couldn't find the big sticks. Vicentini down to Butters. Throws it on the boot. It's a low dart. Not 15, but worked towards Bond. Back into the 50 for Adelaide. Trying to use the body. Unable to get a fly as Curtin. Backtracking Lockie Jones takes the mark. Top of the defensive goal square. That's an 11th entry for Adelaide without any sort of goal to their name. It's Port Adelaide by 10. We've played 14 minutes in the opening term on ABC Sport.
0: Josh Lyatt, right half back. Kicks long down the line. A few flyers. One of those was Berry. Wines cleverly keeps it in, but kicked it straight to Worrell, who took on the tackler of Durden. Wow, David versus Goliath. Durden wraps him up.

0: holding the ball.
1: First showdown, first involvement. That's the type of involvement you want as a high half forward. Corey Durden, huge tackle.
0: So Durden asked to play on. Worrell tries to get one back. He throws it on the left boot. And just in the rush, the pressure, Toby Murray takes the intercept mark, left half back. This is a dangerous ball in the middle of the ground. Went through the hands of Drew. Keys wrapped it up. Handballs to Rochelle. Got space now out on the wing for Cook. Takes the mark. Lowers the eyes, kicks towards left half forward. Pedler marks. He's within range. Does he try to find a target?
2: He's got this kick in him, but it's unfortunate that for all these entries, we haven't really seen much quality at this point. So we're getting shots from 50. We're getting shots from wide angles. Let's hope he can knock one over and get us back into this contest, eh?
0: So he was good last week in a big loss, Luke Pedler. He's going to take a kick of 55. He launches from outside 50, and you can hear the roar. That's a big goal from Luke Pedler. And boy, did they need it. Finally finding some fruit from all those inside 50s. Puts the Crows on the board there. 1-2-8. Port, a two straight 12. Quickly down on the boundary, Josh Money.
3: Taylor Walker just having a little bit of work done on his right hip. So small concern on the Crows bench. I will say I've seen him have some work done in a number of games this year already. So clearly something that he's carrying and managing. I'll let you know how he goes.
1: Well, we talked about Luke Pedler in the pre-game, Doc, and such an impressive finish on his left foot. Can't believe the inside 50 stats. Port Adelaide ahead on the scoreboard by a narrow margin, but 12 inside 50s to the Crows to 3 for Port Adelaide. And you just get the sense now with the Crows winning the ball at half-back and midfield turnover, the more they switch out that far side of the ground, they're getting a free run at it, and more often they're not finding it forward all by themselves.
2: Yeah, the Murray kick was dangerous, but it did open the game up.
4: Unlike Port Adelaide this season as well, they've been methodical moving the ball. Bit casual here. Out of the middle, Horn Francis surges out. Kicks towards the 50. Flying forward, Whitlock couldn't take it. Tackle laid. We get a ball up. 20 from home. Oh, no, it's home the ball. Oh. Gee, that hit the deck. Bond picked it up. Was set upon immediately. That is a rough call. And Corey Durden's going to get a set shot. Where was the prior?
2: Yeah, that's a challenging call. But the centre bounce work wasn't at the level. And if we look at last week's performance, it came out of the middle where Brisbane got dominant. So they'll have to have a look at that one. That wasn't great.
4: Bond took it out of the air, and as he planted his feet, was tackled. What's he supposed to do? Crows fans unhappy. Corey Durden won't mind. The Golden Grove lad who's back in his home state. Slow approach from 45. Durden straight line from 30. Port Adelaide with the response, and he keeps trotting forward into Bond as well. Little bit of feeling in showdown 59. Little hip and shoulder. Port by 10 once again. 3 straight 18 to 1-2-8. Approaching time on in the first term on ABC Sport.
1: We mentioned the centre bounce work, or centre ball up work, Doc, and Vicentini's tap down Horn Francis' throat, and really no defensive turn up at all from the Crows.
2: Yeah, no, so Saligo got beaten at ground level, but a little bit of that one's on the ruck. I reckon that came out a bit too clean.
0: Tough call up for on Bond.
2: Yeah, that was a bad. I mean, that was a bad call.
0: No other way to say it.
2: But if you let the ball get to 25 metres out, you're going to get a couple of those. So
0: back in the middle of the ground, Port Adelaide with the immediate response, and Durden. Well, he's laid a couple of big tackles already. That one results in a goal, leading by 10 points. Sweet knocked that forward again. Saligo's there to mop it up, though. Gets it to Rankin. Working their way backwards to go forwards to Laird, to Peatling. He kicks out towards the wing and hits a target in Keys. So just forward of centre wing. Keys plays on now. There's another inside 50 for Adelaide up towards Tex, who's back on the ground. It goes to ground. And there's a Jordan Sweet took on the tackle there. No holding the ball. The ball comes out of Port's defence. Whitlock gathers for the time being. Handball's over the top towards Moraes. Worrell was good. He won it back. That looked like a throw against Whitlock to Moraes. They're not getting the rub of the green, the home fans in Adelaide. Butters gets to Farrell at the centre square.
4: We love a consistently inconsistent umpiring quartet here at the Adelaide Oval. Short pass to William Drew, squeezes the kick up to Barry Porter on the march here. He zigs his way past Toby Murray and breaks away from Neil Bullen. It's too easy for the youngster. Hands it to Richards, heading to Vicentini. Kick was long, and it tumbles its way into the left forward pocket.
2: Do you think are the Crows fans engaged in the contest? Or? Yeah.
4: Hill is shoulder to shoulder. There isn't a spare space. And they're locked in right now, the Adelaide Crows. Currently down by 10.

0: We've got five to play in the first quarter. Tossed in, Port's 50. Sweet Hollywood tap over his head, straight to Butters. Bang! Tackled by Miller, and he kind of leapt into the air, Butters, trying to draw a free, and they ended up pancaking onto the deck. Gee, that was a hard landing. We keep going again, though. Quick reset. Sweet down. Berry tackled by Miller, spun to the ground more softly this time. That was a gentle touch. Still 20 from home, Port's 50. Dangerous areas near the riverbank stand.
1: Sweet knocks it down. Horn Francis came flying through, took Miller with him. Miller has got the footy now. Quick kick around the body, out of the defence. The Port Adelaide halfbacks are rushing up the ground. Farrell's there, Lies there too. It's brought Taylor Walker up to this part of the ground, and we'll have a ball up at centre half forward for Port Adelaide. They're leading by 10 points. Sweet knocks it down. Try to take his own ball again. Bit of tunnel ball, and the umpire saw that one. And you can hear the crowd. They're pretty happy with that. Worrell wins the free kick. Goes short to Rankin, barely the 15. But he'll have it at right half back for the Crows, who trail by 10 points.
0: Bulldogs by 25 at Docklands as well. You can hear it on the AFL button through ABC Listen. Rankin up the eastern side, looking for Keys. Flew with Marshall off hand. Sweet at the back door. Just jammed it on the boot. Up towards Jacob Ware. Checks the kick. Whitlock back with the flight. Just an awkward landing. He's really hit his hip on the deck. He just tried to track it. Didn't really have the eyes for the footy. Did very well to reel it in, but it caught him off balance. And he's bobbed up to take the mark. But the youngster, gee, that was a harsh hit.
2: I think we can see a lot of Port Adelaide's preparation in that play. Like, they know the Crows like to chip it around in their back half. They've set up well for that intercept. And then as soon as you can get your hands on the footy, play fast back at them, which we saw Jordan Sweet, the little toe poke forward worked for him. And Whitlock, very, very clever footballer to tick out the back quickly and take this mark.
0: Very tight angle near the Rasciutto stand. Man on the marks, 40 out. Jack Whitlock strides in, leans back on the kick. It's going to be close. Throw for a minor score on the right. Port Adelaide by 11, 22 played first term, 3-1-19 to 1-2-8. 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
1: They play on quickly through Rankin, down the line looking for Thilthorpe, and Marshall comes through, knocks it out over the boundary line. We'll have a throw in.
3: This is the first period that's got a bit of the look of last week about it. They've got a ball in their half, and they're setting up beautifully, Port Adelaide. So they'd be pretty comfortable with how things are shaping up in this last 3 or 4 minutes.
1: So 23 minutes gone in this first term. Port leading by 11 points. Sweet cleverly knocks it down to Drew, who steps aside, kicks inside the forward 50. No forward connection there because went all the way back to Borlase, who was on his own in the back pocket, the right back pocket, and he's clearing kick finds Toby Murray. Take his fourth mark of the night.
3: Yeah, his aerial's been good, but his ruck contest over the last 5 minutes has been a bit of a worry. You know, Sweet's been pretty dominant with the hands, so we need him to get in the fight in the ruck.
0: Down the line, Lye with a huge fly, unrealistic as he launched over Vicentini and landed hard at the fall of the footy. Cook's handball wayward. Marshall paddles it back for Port Adelaide. Ware now off a step, hits it up towards the attacking edge. Pack collapses and off hands it comes out. Worrell for the Crows to Neil Bullen, nearly collected. Jeez, Farrell could have absolutely cooked him there. Pulled out after a heavy hit, running from behind. Free kick, Neil Bullen gets it to Laird, then Worrell. They're running out of time, the Crows want to go. Bond up towards left half forward, rushed it. Might bounce fortuitously, though, for Tex. Bounce between both Lye and Bergman, and Walker's knocked it out and may have actually kicked it in the process off the shin, so it's going to be a last disposal free kick.
2: This part of the rule drives me absolutely bananas, Doc, and I know it's been in W forever and a day, but the last touch when it's off a shin shouldn't be a free kick.
1: Kick down the line for Port Adelaide towards the logo. Ball in dispute. At the bottom of the pack is Murray. He's dived on that, and Burgoyne dives on him. That's an easy one to pay for the umpire, and he'll win the free kick. Ooh. And that is very lucky. Murray's just thrown that on the ground right in front of the umpire.
3: Must have been a hand in there, I suppose.
1: So he goes short to Wines. Kicking inside the forward 50. Vicentini flies a little bit early. Goes out over the back. Joe Berry's there. Almost tackled off the footy. Gathers. Stripped by Miller. A socket off the ground by Ware into the post. Almost a great opportunist goal from the wingman. But hits the woodwork. They go to 3-2-20. Adelaide 1-2-8. 25 minutes gone first term.
0: They'll need a late surge, or they'll have seven consecutive first quarters where they've lost to the Adelaide Crows. Down 12. Miller up, searching kick to the broadcast wing. Murray from behind makes a contest. Does enough to knock it front.

0: Where to Rankin, running out of room as he heads towards the benches. His kick across the body only finds Bergman.
1: Tex yet to touch the pill, but as we mentioned in the pre-game, he can have a rough start and end up winning you the game late, so he'll just have to fight through this.
0: Now Jeremy Cameron last week kept him to three after a hot start, Miles Bergman, and now he's got Taylor Walker tonight.

0: Wants to play on through the logo. Towards the 50 he heads. Shallow drop. Alier with a monster fist. Just thumps it towards the boundary line. And it will be tossed in on the paint of 50. Closing stages of the first term. It's Port by 12 in showdown 59. Taylor Walker had a slow start against Callum Wilkie a few weeks ago and went on a tear. So don't write off the champion just yet.
1: So he's back on the bench with Riley Thilthorpe. So they'll need to find another avenue to goal. Boundary throw in. Sweet took it out of the ruck. He's been doing that a lot tonight, Doc. Quick kick down the line. It's Butts and Georgiades gets out over the boundary line. We'll have a throw in. He's really using that to his advantage, isn't he?
2: Oh, he's a strong player, obviously. McAndrew's got the reach, but, you know, it's a stronger body. He's been in the system a lot longer.
1: So boundary throw in again at the logo. McAndrew knocks this one down. Peatling running onto it, decides to keep it in, gets it back to Miller, gets past the Wines tackle, handballs back to Sam Berry, kicks down the line, flying at that one is Pedler. Byrne Jones gets the fist in, trying to rove it was Rankin, got a bad bounce. Drew gets it to Butters, kicks down the line, and that one's going to go out of bounds on the full.
3: Port's defenders, sorry, Tom, just doing a really good job of outnumbering in the air. I think when it goes long down the line, which the Crows like, just the commitment to peel off and help out your teammates been very good from Port's halfbacks.
0: Berry thumps it long up to left half forward, and that'll do us for the quarter. And we might have a bit of stoush here as well in that contest. Lockie Jones just bowls over Luke Pedler, the two balls head to head. Not quite nose to nose just yet, but there's been a little couple of spot fires that leads us to believe that maybe we've got a pretty big affair coming your way for Showdown 59. Port Adelaide lead at the first change, 3-2-20. To 1-2-8. Goal scorers all individual: Durden, Georgiades, Wines, and Pedler. And the Crows 1-7 in first terms in 2026. Text line tonight 0437 774 774. There is another game on as well. Western Bulldogs lead by 19 heading to half time against the Dockers at Docklands. There are goal scorers so far in that game: 2 to West, Switkowski and Norton, singles to Vandermeer, Richards, McNeil, Lewis, Jackson, Frederick, Erasmus and Dudley, and Bonsampelli as well. So high scoring affair there, not so much here. 4 goals in the first term. Josh Carr won't mind with the early advantage, up by 12 at the first break. 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
0: Hands it to Byrne Jones. Lockie Jones, no pressure, goes for a run. Eventually draws Peatling, can release Burgoyne. It is a Friday night stroll for Port Adelaide and an easy entry onto the chest of Georgiades. 40 out, tight angle to the right. 4 goals, 6 last week. The milestone man in game 100. All the way out of Churchillands in WA, Mitch Georgiades in his century game hits it for 6 from 50.
1: Drew it right half forward. He takes the mark. Kicks inside the foot 50. Flying, and that one, great grab. Ollie Wines floating back. Takes the mark 30 out in a 45-degree angle. In comes the Brownlow medalist, and he slotted it. Ollie Wines ensures Port go back-to-back. Toby Murray takes in a set mark, left half back. It's a dangerous ball in the middle of the ground. Went through the hands of Drew. Keys wrapped it up. Handballs to Rochelle. Got space now out on the wing for Cook. Takes the mark. Lowers the eyes. Kicks towards left half forward. Pedler marks. He's within range. Going to take a kick of 55. He launches from outside 50. And you can hear the roar. That's a big goal from Luke Pedler. And boy, did they need it, finally finding some fruit from all those inside 50s.
0: Going forward, Woodlock couldn't take it. Tackle laid. Get a ball up, 20 from home. Oh, no, it's home the ball. Oh. Gee, that hit the deck. Bond picked it up, was set upon immediately. That is a rough call. And Corey Durden's going to get a set shot. Where was the prior? Crows fans unhappy. Durden straight line from 30. Port Adelaide with the response, and he keeps trotting forward into Bond as well. Little bit of feeling in Showdown 59.
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0: Port Adelaide with the early advantage despite it being an Adelaide Crows home game, and they came in as the favourites as well, the home side. They're down by 12 at the first change, 3-2-20 to the Crows, 1-2-8. It's been a slow affair. Hasn't been the best brand of footy so far, but you feel like it's building towards something very special tonight. Aaron Bryans and Tom Wilson with you for Showdown 59 on ABC Sport. Our experts, former Showdown coaches, who were head-to-head, and now they get to analyse the game in the box.

0: Lauren Arnell and Matthew Clark. What did we make of that first term, team?
1: Well, Doc, it's pretty high turnover quarter when you look at it, but I think Port Adelaide overall just were able to capitalise when the ball went inside 50 far more than the Crows. And you mentioned that through the quarter, the inefficiency on the inside 50 entries and perhaps the disorganisation at times from the Crows forwards.
2: Yeah, well, I think, you know, for the first 15 minutes of the game, I was going, the intensity's high, lots of repeat entries, but the quality of those entries is what cost them ultimately. And if you go back to the very first one, probably one of the better entries, Thilthorpe takes that catch. It's probably time to settle the game and just and put your mark on it. But concerningly, the back half of the quarter belonged to Port. Alia was outstanding. Miller at the other end did a similar job, but in the back half, the quality of Port's entries started to lift and they got their better looks.
1: And we heard during the quarter as well that Tex Walker went off and had his hamstring checked, I believe, and looked to be beaten a couple of times pretty comprehensively, particularly by Bergman at the back end of the quarter.
0: Might just check in on that. Josh, walk us through the quarter for Taylor Walker and how he's ended up without a touch.
3: Yes, definitely struggling, whether it's hamstring or right hip. It's an area that I've seen her work on a number of times. So had a fair amount of work with the physios on the bench working on that hip area, came back onto the ground for maybe a minute and a half. It was quite comprehensively beaten in a marking contest, or didn't really get to the contest with Miles Bergman. Came straight off the interchange with 30 seconds to go, shaking his head, clearly not happy, ripped the strapping off his wrist. So no indication yet that he's done for the game. We saw him only play 50% game time at the Gabba last weekend. So we know he's 36 years young, certainly managing his minutes at the moment and not very happy. So he is a big watch in this second quarter.
0: So was in the huddle, didn't look overly engaged, a bit dejected, to be
3: honest. Starting on the bench as well now. So
0: and Max Michelani's just given him a little cuddle as well. So you do wonder if we might have seen the last of Tex for tonight, Loz.
1: That's if that's an out for tonight this early in a showdown, that's enormous, particularly without just the on-field leadership of Jordan Dawson out there. We spoke pre-game about Tex and his influence.
2: And similarly, obviously we spoke about Dan Curtin potentially being on managed minutes as well. So even though we've got five on the bench, you don't want to be losing them at this stage. And probably more importantly, the functionality of that forward line, that was the issue for the Crows in the first quarter. And probably your most, without doubt, your smartest forward is now sitting on the pine.
0: Are we making the call, Josh? What have you seen down there?
3: He's on the back bench, which we know is normally not a very good sign at all. So all signs at the moment point to Taylor Walker being out of showdown 59 for the remainder of the game.
2: Massive.
0: Big storyline early as the Adelaide Crows look to come back from a two-goal deficit. Port Adelaide by 12 early. Josh Carr will be humming right now. Never lost as a player. Can he do the same as a coach? McAndrew wins the first half of the second quarter. Down to McKinlay, though, for the power. Gives it to Horn Francis, who weaves his way to the eastern side. Trying to place his kick to Berry, a little long, and Laird will edge him out of it. Well, scouted there by Roy Laird, who understands that the kick will roll and be a last disposal free kick. So the veteran gets it near the Odie stand. Shout out to Shane and Elwood on the text line, who's enjoying the call, loving Doc Clark being part of the team as well. Long kick up to left half forward. Laird looking for Thilthorpe, got a hand to it, couldn't quite control it. When Francis was lurking and gathers, releases Butters, disposal number 8 incoming. As he takes a bounce, tucks it under one arm through the eastern side, and then swings it inboard with a short pass. Here's Logan Evans on the logo. He'll head back wide, mark taken by Butters again.
4: So assessing his options here, plays on now. Pops one up inside the forward 50. Just saw Wines floating forward. Just missed the target, but we'll get one coming back in right half forward.
1: I mentioned Butters seemingly copping a tag from Peatling early in that first quarter. Is the highest disposal winner for Port Adelaide so far with the 9. And we're seeing a lot of forward handball from stoppage from Port, which is just starting to open the game up.
4: Boundary throw in right half forward. McAndrew wins it down. Roving was Joe Berry for Port Adelaide. Gets it to that man, Butters. His kick was partially smothered by Laird. Then he goes to soccer. It lands inside the paint. Was it already out of bounds? It'll be a free kick against. Maybe kicking in danger. Wayne Miller has got it at left half back for Adelaide. They're trailing by 12 points, a minute and a half into this second term.
0: Driving kick. It's a boom up towards the logo. Pedler tried to go for the spec. He didn't get the airtime. Keys waiting for the drop. Hands it to Pedler. Then out wide to Peatling. On the left, tries to guide it up towards Neil Bullen. Speared out of the air by Kane Farrell. We'll get a boundary throw in near the Rusciutto stand.
1: And Doc, now the question becomes who goes forward. And it looks like Toby Murray's going to have to spend a lot more time forward than he planned for without Tex out there.
2: Yeah, the aerial up the ground's been great. Can he take a catch closer to goal?
0: Port by 12, tossed in.

0: Andrew down, Wines there. He's matched up against Rankin, but got his handball away to Butters. Trying to get it back to him. Cook floats in front, gets tackled for his troubles. Still left half forward for the Crows as we get a ball up. On the reset, McAndrew down, 2-0 ball and check side entry. Just dumps it in, bounces a little shallow. Phil Thorpe, it's a high one. Aaliyah gets a hand to it. Lockie Jones lost his feet. Coming through, Saligo's barreled over the boundary line. 10 out from goal, left forward pocket. Josh Money downstairs.
1: So the Crows are saying it's a hamstring injury for Taylor Walker. So if that's a minor strain, that's 2 to 3 weeks, you'd think, without Tex at least.
2: Trip to Brisbane not seeming like a great idea.
3: Real worry there for Taylor Walker. And in the ruck contest was knocked straight down to, oh, is that Rankin? And his kick was partially smothered. Then Keys had a flying shot on goal. His kick was blocked by Bergman. He gets the handball away to Evans. Kicks down the line, looking for Georgiades, who roved best. Handballs over the top to Richards. They're quick, Port Adelaide. He takes two bounces. Hugo Bond is chasing. He takes a third bounce. And he took on the tackle of Bond. Later tackle, handball towards Farrell. It was Berry, in fact. The kick goes inside the forward 50, looking for Georgiades. Throws a boot at it. Almost gathered by Miller. He's under pressure, but he's cool and calm. Gets it to Neil Bullen. And his escape kick finds Toby Murray.
0: Just doesn't have the overlap yet. But Adelaide look like they're moving the ball well. Pedler, right half back, close to the boundary line. Methodical as he moves it down. Kick up to McAndrew, right in front of the benches. Port by 12. We haven't had a score in the second term. McAndrew up to right half forward, 2-on-2 there. It clears the pack. Keys turns and goes. First to it is Byrne Jones, though. Did well under pressure. Links up with Bergman, and now some time to think about his exit. Heads to left half back. Sweet was the target. Nearly got through to him. Tackled for his troubles off the fingertips. Pedler brings him down. Ball up to come close to the boundary line. Port by 12.
2: Philthorpe competing hard, but the quality of the ball coming into him is just not at the level yet.
3: So a throw up there. McAndrew knocks it down, but Wines gathers. Handball's over the top of his head. And Saligo's wrapped up immediately by Butters. He's coming, in fact, at the bottom of the pack. We'll have another ball up in the same spot. Sweet wins it down this time straight to Helen Francis, who bursts through, kicks an underground ball up towards Vizentini. He was behind Worrell and he was holding him. So the big defender for the Crows wins the free kick. Kicks it back towards centre half back. It was dangerous for a moment, but Bond had it covered easily.
0: Bond not shaken or stirred as he heads out to left half back. Been waiting for a while to use that one, was. Butts has it.
4: You've done very well to sneak that in there.
0: Uses Pete Ling and now Miller a defensive edge. Heads up to the logo to Neil Bullen. Again, Adelaide pinpoint passing. Now the entry, which is again a dump kick. Up towards a 5-on-5. Philthorpe will fly. Fans Burgoyne. Kick only carries about 5 metres to Bergman. Takes it out of the air and loops the handball overhead. Strolling through, Horn Francis gets it to Evans. Port Adelaide now on the counter punch. Have a bit of a surge here. Tucking it under one arm, Berry. Bit off more than he could chew. He's wrapped up by his counterpart in Sam Berry. Did get it away, though, in the handball chain to Butters. Port Adelaide have made it work. Horn Francis, bullet pass into the 50, and Georgiades rides out of the goal square to take the mark. Wasn't pretty, but they got it done. Port Adelaide with a set shot to come.
4: It's pretty good ball movement from Port Adelaide, and this forward handball game, it's almost haphazard. It looks like an absolute plan tonight against the Crows. And if you're a mid for the Crows around congestion, I think you just got to check your spacing. They're getting sucked in, and that forward handball is just relentlessly spitting forward, and Port are ready for it and absolutely getting opportunities in this second quarter.
0: It was pick 18 7 years ago, Mitch Georgiades, now in game 100. Looking for his second of the night. Will kick from 45. It's low and hard and wide left.
2: Yeah, let off there. But the quality of the entry, as Loz highlighted, the forward handball releases the player into space, and he's facing goal, no pressure, and Georgiades is going to get that every day of the week.
0: Port Adelaide by 13 points, 6 played, second term on ABC Sport.
3: Worrell from the kick in up towards Borlase, who took the mark in front of Georgiades. That's a tough task, so well done. Plays on quickly down the line, looking for Philthorpe, brings it to ground. Free kick against Aaliyah for a hold. Plays on quickly, Philthorpe. They're trying to beat them at their own game. Goes inside the forward 50, hits the deck. Rochelle was clever, tapped it to himself, but missed. He rarely misses those. It was genius. And away to the left-hand side with a dribble kick. 1-3-9, Port 3-3-21, 7 minutes gone, second term.
2: A name we haven't heard called enough yet is Rochelli. So how do we get him into the game more? Can we get him up around the ball?
0: Matthew Clark saying we as a former Crow. Lauren Arnell's here trying to balance it out with the Port Adelaide side of things. Logan Evans plays on from the defensive goal square, heads to Bergman, right back pocket. Port looking for an exit. Butters does well, threads the needle out wide, and Josh Lai has some time. Flares it up towards Georgiades, uses the body to bounce off Borlase, but can't take the mark. Did well to crunch Worrell, or did he? Didn't quite have the footy, and a free kick coming back for the Crows as Port looked like they were away. So Odie stands, Adelaide Crows ball. Joey Penner's got in touch on the text line from... Joe Penner, rather, has got in touch from Mount Wedge on the West Coast. Says it's disappointing that they can't watch the game tonight as a result of the overlap. Country footy supporters being left behind. We've got you, Joe. Listen out, ad-free every game. Neil Bullen towards the 50. Thilfort flew through his hands. Keys out the back door. Pounces from 40 and hits it. Adelaide gets their second. Straight into the Riverbank stand, margin down to 6. 3-3-21 Port Adelaide, Adelaide 2-3-15, 8 played. Second term for Showdown 59, your experts Lauren Arnell and Matthew Clark.
2: Just a shout out for Riley Thilthorpe. I don't even know if he's got a possession this quarter, but his contest is at the level. The quality of the ball in isn't elite, but he's able to bring the ball to ground and that creates that opportunity and we finally get a result.
4: And a good finish from Keys. I think the other one for the Crows who's standing up in the contest is Josh Worrell.
2: Yeah.
4: He's had the 8-9 touches now and really is becoming potentially the most important defender behind the ball for Adelaide. And
2: yeah, I think in combination with Miller, those two are saving the day on many occasions.
3: Ben Keys reminded Zach Butters of that goal. I think Butters was running forward and just got caught napping for a moment, which is rare for Zach Butters. McAndrew tries to take it out of the ruck. He really missed his kick, but it fell on the lap of Sam Berry, who kicks up inside the forward 50. Alira is at the front, brings it to ground. There's the goal kicker, and Keezy took on the tackle. What a great effort from Lockie Jones. He went the fend off, but he had the bear hug holding the ball.
4: Such a good tackle from Jones, and a reliable guy, you know, in showdowns with contested moments. He's going to show up.
3: Jones from left half back kicks down the line and McAndrew drops the mark. Ball goes to ground. Berry tries to gather, gets it out to Cook.
0: Got a bit of space to work with. It's a low bouncer that skids towards Thilthorpe. Gorgeous on the half volley as he takes it. Releases Pedler. Central to Neil Bullen. Left the footy behind deliberately so he'd be tackled and get the free kick. Didn't get it. Spills out and Rochelli misses to the left. They'll be incensed at the Adelaide Oval. Neil Bullen with the game sense to leave it behind. Isn't rewarded, and as a result it is just the minor score. Matthew Nix tries to hold it in the coach's box. It's Port Adelaide by 5 in the second term.
3: Rochelli could have handballed that to Curtin in the goal square as well.
2: So yeah, Josh, unlike him to miss two opportunities in a short space of time.
3: So Murray's asked to play on, goes short to Burn Jones, left half back. You can see and hear the Crows fans. They're frustrated. They're out of their seats. Crows are trailing by 5 points back in this match. Kicks down the line. Worrell goes the fly. Quick kick from Drew. Could have been in danger. Ended in the hands of Sam Berry. Goes back to Max Mike Lanny. All the way to Jordan. Butts at right half back. Lowers the eyes looking for Worrell. Dangerous kick. Whitlock fisted into the middle of the ground. Neil Bullen read it best though. Through the hands of Berry. Dropped the ball. Dangerous position. Gathered by Port Adelaide. Murray's got it to Whitlock. His kick is intercepted, though, by Worrell. He gets it to Peatling. That's a better option as Max Michelani gathers in the centre square. Kicks towards Thilthorpe, and it's a terrible one straight over his head. He was all alone, Doc.
2: Yeah, it's a rinse and repeat, unfortunately.
0: 21 entries for 2 goals for the Adelaide Crows. Port Adelaide with the lead by 5 at the moment. Berry at right half-back, swings it through defensive 50. Alia wants to go up the spine, has to place it well. Wines gets there in time. Rochelli bowls him over for his effort. Won't get a 50, though. Ollie Wines, true centre half-back. Over at Docklands half-time there. The Dogs by 14 over the Dockers. They've led all night. They were up by 26, but Freo kicked 3 of the last 4. Marcus Bontempelli having a day out as well. He's got 22 and a goal. Port have moved it to the broadcast wing in front of the benches. Burgoyne casually leans back, puts it up to a 2-on-2. Whitlock front position. Couldn't get the mark. Berry.

0: Tries to stand through the Drew tackle, but lets it go late. Shoots out Murray's. Tries to get it back to Whitlock. May have caught one high as he put his head through Worrell. No whistle. Berry thumps it out of there. Courageous from Horn Francis. Put his body on the line on the drop. Phil thought was coming from behind. Takes the contested grab forward of the logo, and the Hornet will move wide. Pass to Jacob Ware.
1: Just an important moment in the contest right now. We've seen the Crows with all the momentum and winning contests around the ground without capitalising, and now Port the opportunity to go inside 50.
2: They do. That's what they do, and flying in that one from the back of the pack was sweet.
3: Let's have another look at that one, can we?
2: Man in front, you think, Doc?
3: Yeah, I thought we had that one. Crows had that one, I should say.
2: So Horn Francis, they're just showing a replay for a moment, and he's just got one in the back, and Ware went inside the forward 50 and from the back.
3: Miller.
2: So Miller had two hands on it at the front as well, and he's having a complaint to the umpire.
3: Yeah, but Jason Horn Francis starting to work into the game. He probably wasn't involved that heavily in the first quarter, and that is a concern.
2: Jordan Sweet kicked an unbelievable banana last week. This will take a kick of 35 metres and a drop punt. And it just went away to the left. Might have just touched the post at the top. So a minus score. They go to 3-4-22. Adelaide 2-4-16, 13 and a half minutes gone in this second term. Dangerous kick in.
0: Worrell missed his target in Miller, pouncing on it. Georgiades skids one central, didn't quite work. Neil Bullen's there, put his body on the line and rode the contact of Butters. Won the footy, got it to Pedler. Back to Miller, now a fumble from Peatling. Meant the Port Adelaide players could close in a little bit. Pedler's in the phone box, gets it back to Miller. Kicks a little dicey. Alea comes through with the fist. Knocked back towards Pedler. The Crow bouncing off two bodies. Can't find his target with the handball. And it will be a last disposal free kick to Port Adelaide.
3: Pressure showing. There's some fumbling going on out there, but it's obviously a hot ball.
0: Zach Butters for disposal 14. Port by six. Butters wants to concede some ground to get some space. Long kick to centre half back. Bergman now for the switch. Heads across to Darcy Byrne-Jones.
1: We've just seen this from Port Adelaide so far this year. Just an ability to find possession and kick the ball around, which perhaps in previous years they haven't done.
2: So that was a low ball for Richards, who took it on the gather. He's claiming the mark. The umpire says no. Touch the deck.
1: One from Byrne-Jones too. He kicks those 9 out of 10 and just undersold it for Joe Richards.
2: So Vizentini knocks it down to Drew. Goes again. Neil Bullen's in there. Took on the first tackle of Richards. Vizentini wraps him up on the logo. We'll do it again. It's not just pressure for the players, but pressure for the umpires too here. Murray's tries to run through. It's met by a tackle. Handball gets out to Richards, though, and Farrell and Georgiades nearly ran into each other. And as Farrell regathers, he's wrapped up by Neil Bullen. We're back in the middle of the ground for another ball up. Port Adelaide leading by 6 points halfway through the second term.
0: Toby Murray down to Rankin, who was charging through the stoppage but left the footy behind. Bounces off a couple of hands back to Murray, who's wrapped up. We'll go again. Centre square, quick reset. Vicentini down, bounces off the bootlaces of Berry. Head over at Rankin, got the handball out to Cook. Saligo races towards the Odie stand, hooks it across the body. The kick's good. Well weighted to Phil Thorpe. He just joined us. No Taylor Walker, hamstring injury in the first term. So Phil Thorpe now looks to a forward line without its stars. Pedler's the target for the hanger again early. Stuck a knee into the back of Logan Evans. Wasn't really anywhere near the drop. Clears the pack and over the boundary line.
3: Really important connection to Phil Thorpe. Whoever plays on a Lear, you have to be able to hit up through them. Otherwise, he just dominates the game in that drop-off role.
0: Voice of Matthew Clark, Lauren Arnell, your experts on ABC Sport. Port by six, Adelaide inside 50. Vicentini with the tap, only found Berry. Tries to bulldoze through four, but he can't break free. He flung it out. Toby Murray with the check side goal. But the umpire saw it. And he's actually pinged him holding the ball.
2: Yep.
0: So a free kick, Port Adelaide. It should have been there.
3: Yeah, it was the right call, but the locals are not going to be happy with it.
0: And poor Toby Murray misses out on his first major in footy. Free kick, Port, in the right back pocket. Pedler just didn't know what to do.
2: Why did it take so long to blow the whistle? I'm sorry. Like,
0: at least he made the right call, Tom. We've just got the bar's low at the moment. We'll just give them the credit for that.
2: They maybe went up to the arc to work it out. So Richards has it at left half-back. Switches the play to Farrell. He's deeper inside the 50. And this is a dangerous ball to centre half-back to Alea. Goodness me. Found him, though. one against three. Handball's off to Moraes. He can't work out what he wants to do, so chips towards Bergman. He takes it off the bounce. Handball back to Richards at left half back. Back to Bergman. So a bit of waxing here from Port Adelaide. Short to Moraes.
3: So Lauren mentioned this style, and they've definitely got two modes. So there's this, control the ball, and then they'll go into the forward handball, bring speed at the opposition. So good to see a team that's got some adaptability in the way they're going about it.
2: So Whitlock brought it to ground. Handball to Vizentini to Burgoyne. Now Horn Francis centres the ball. And the only person there was Ben Keyes from the Adelaide Crows Footy Club. And he marks at centre-half back, takes the intercept.
1: Speaking of adaptability, Todd Marshall's been thrown forward, which I don't think Horn Francis saw. He had his opponent one out towards the goal square, and Horn Francis tried to kick a cross goal instead.
0: Just the one goal in the second quarter of Showdown 59. Emblematic of two sides who are lower on the ladder in terms of inside 50 retention. Kick down the line, free kick on the drop. Philthorpe against Aaliyah. Hold going the way of Port Adelaide. Going to give it to Josh Lye, and Aaliyah gets stuck into Philthorpe for it. Lye bangs it back where it came from. Right half forward. Georgiades is there. Borlase comes late with a fist. Didn't get a lot of contact, though, up and down. Laird, the sitting duck, waits for the footy and then brought down.
1: I'll assume Marshall's gone forward because Walker's out of the game. What they'll try and do now, Port Adelaide, is stretch the tall defenders from the Crows, force one of them to play short.
0: And in the ruck contest, the umpire's taken a fall. Vizentini with the tap over the boundary line. He pops up with a wry smile as the crowd gets stuck in.
1: So I think it's Cook that's had to go to Georgiades. Is that right?
3: That doesn't sound good.
1: Butts on Marshall. Borlase to Whitlock.
0: Tossed in right half forward. Port by six. Vizentini with a double tap to Horn Francis. Shoots the handball out towards Ware. Fancy footwork, but can't sell the candy into Cook. Pushed off his kick into the 50, and Miller gets in the hole to cut it off for the Crows. He wants to go quick with the switch. Has some options. Heads across the goal face to Butts. Plenty of acres to walk into and then drive the kick to the one-on-one. Taylor engages with Jones early and holds him. Why did he do that? Free kick, Port Adelaide, right in front of the benches. Lockie Jones has it. These two players both taken in the 2020 draft, but it was a peddler who went ahead of Jones. Ladders won that match up there. Short pass into Moraes. Stinky kick to Drew. Didn't quite work. Knocked out to Farrell. Missed his kick in the tackle. And Neil Bullen, no whistle. Berry's there, though. Mops it up for the Crows. Here they come on the surge. Keys to Rankin. Plenty of pace, but had to stop and prop with a couple of power plays around him. Waits and then kicks down the line to Pedler. Left half forward, not a lot ahead. Philthorpe's outnumbered. He'll have to hit him well. Waited it for the backdrop. And running with the flight, Philthorpe just couldn't reel it in. Off hands over the boundary line, left forward pocket.
3: Outstanding kick from Rankin. To find him in that pocket of space, unbelievable. But yeah, they have stretched the Crows down back. We've got McElhaney having to play on Whitlock at this stage by the looks of it.
2: So boundary throw in. It's a short one. And Vizentini could have taken out of the ruck. Knocked it down to Bergman. He's tackled immediately. The umpire will ball that one up again. Saw a free kick for that at this end of the ground that resulted in a Durden goal earlier. Vizentini again knocks it down. Saligo bursts through. Kick smothered. Curtin lays a tackle there on Logan Evans. Not sure how he got rid of it. Butters handballs it to Bergman. But Keyes comes through with a smother. So we'll have another boundary throw in. Left forward pocket for Adelaide. They're holding it in, but they trail by 6 points. We're into time on.
0: So Port with the inside 50 numbers this term, but just, unable to get any reward. Tossed in. Vicentini taps it down. Looking for Richards. Sliding through Rankin with the ballerina term, but gave it away straight to Farrell. He'll be coming back anyway. Free kick. Jace Burgoyne is the tackler, and he'll get the footy. Gives everybody a chance to kind of reset. We had the entire playing cohort kind of swamped 40 out from the goal for Port, for Adelaide rather. They're still heavily weighted on the eastern outer side.
1: And it has been a largely congested second quarter, which hasn't allowed for many score and a bit of a frustrating second quarter to call when you're just waiting for this game to open up.
3: It's a scrap. That's about it.
0: It's not quite selling the standalone pitch we made earlier right now. Down the line, players converge. Free kick. Block, Adelaide. Marshall against Toby Murray. Murray wants to move it quick. Gives it to Laird into the 50. Kick was a little hot, went through the midst of Bergman in front. Almost Falcon Philthorpe. He wasn't expecting it to get to him. And he's tackled on the second attempt over the boundary line. 25 out, left forward pocket.
3: Can we have a TV timeout and everyone just sort of reset here? What do you reckon?
2: Feels like it.
0: It's a little draining, isn't it? Just, yeah, good crowd, good build-up.